0: deal with the United States unless the rights of the Iranian people are fully protected. That's the response from Tehran following a report by the New York Times that President Trump had sent a new proposal to Iran that had tougher terms. Family visitation is set to resume at a New Jersey immigration center following days of clashes between police and protesters. New Jersey Governor Mikey Sherrill announced the change today, saying the Department of Homeland Security had agreed to restore visitation at Delaney Hall in Newark. Google is requesting approval from the federal government to release up to 32 million mosquitoes in California and Florida as part of its debug program. The initiative looks to stop bad bugs with good bugs by releasing hordes of sterile mosquitoes to eliminate ones that carry disease. The Centers for Disease Control and Prevention says mosquitoes are the deadliest animal in the world. Rob Artier, NBC News Radio.
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9: 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Now, here is the voice of the working class, Rick Smith.
10: And welcome, brothers, sisters, working class heroes. This is the Rick Smith Show. Thanks so much for being here. Today on the big program, lots to get to, lots to talk about. A new Penn Live poll. Penn Live is in my neck of the woods, Pennsylvania. Finds that Trump's approval ratings in the tank in the state down to 34%. That is the lowest approval rating he's had on record. And I predict, because the signs, they be coming a down, I predict it's going to go even further. Because understand, the economy's not doing great. People are struggling. I hear the bickering. I hear the whining. I hear the anger at the gas pump, even at Costco. I'm hearing it. And this is like MAGA Central where I'm at. So the fact that the poll found that 71% of Pennsylvanians think that Trump's signature economic policy, you know, the tariffs, are actually hurting them. 71%. That's an 11-point increase since April. People kind of walking away. Now, the weird part, there's still 9% of Pennsylvania voters who think that, hey, tariffs are actually helping them. Trump's tariff policies are actually helping. 9%. 9%. That's not even the top 10, which I would have thought at least the top 10. Now, you go, but Rick, you're a guy who supports tariffs. Yeah, when used strategically, when part of an overall plan, when there's an idea of what the you're doing. And I look at what's going on with Iran now. Because you look at the news that's coming out, you know, he's buddies with Netanyahu, he's yelling at Netanyahu, he doesn't care. He could care less if the negotiations go well with Iran. Or, you know, they're boring. I mean, it's amazing how this guy has vacillated from, you know, we've won to we're winning to, well, it's boring, I don't care. This is why, again, you kind of need people who know what they're doing. And what Trump has shown and proven time and time again is that the one thing he knows how to do well is to divide people. The one thing he knows how to do is play the media, because he plays the victim card so well. I mean, he really is, you know, the conservative movement's ideological birth child. Because it really is all about grievance and victimhood and how everyone is just abusing him and everyone's mean and nobody gives him credit. And nobody's ever seen how well he's done. So, yeah, I mean, you know where this is going. And the sad reality is while all of this stuff is going on, while all of this back and forth and what supposedly was his strength, his unpredictability, is now hurting millions of people across this country who can't or are struggling to put food on the table, keep gas in the tank. And oh, by the way, in international affairs, the rest of the globe, we're not making any friends. Because Iran's like, they don't have to make a deal. I know Trump thinks he's going to go and eviscerate 90 million people. Not going to happen. And this is one of those moments where, and I called this from the beginning, this is where the bully gets poked in the chest. And Trump has always been the bully and has gotten away with it. Time and time again, sigs his lawyers, his pit bull lawyers on people, sues. I find it interesting that he's dropping plans to get his MAGA gift card money, that anti-weaponization fund, the $1.8 billion that was supposed to be the punishment for Joe Biden, you know, upholding the law. Backing away from the Kennedy Center. It seems that the winning, which has turned into losing, not going well in the White House. So the question I have now is, how much worse do things get so that we don't go back to talking about the Epstein files? How much worse does he have to make things? Because people are struggling, man. So we're gonna have to see a narrative change. I'm waiting to see how far he jumps the shark. But I want to hear your thoughts. Email me, rick@thericksmithshow.com. Right back. I'm Rick Smith, and this is Labor History in Two. On this day in labor history, we're going all the way back to the year 1786. That was the day when what labor historians widely consider America's first strike occurred in Philadelphia, Pennsylvania. A group of the city's journeyman printers gathered to discuss proposed decreases to their wages. They issued a statement explaining their collective response. Resolve that we, the subscribers, will not engage to work for any printing establishment in this city or county under the sum of $6 per week. Their demand was for $1 a day for a 6-day work week. The printers went on to declare, resolved that we will support such of our brethren as shall be thrown out of employment on account of their refusing to work for less than $6 per week. 26 printers signed the declaration. This strike occurred just 3 years after the end of the Revolutionary War. Several of the strikers had taken up arms against the British, including William Price Young, John Bushell, and Samuel LeCount.
11: By joining together, the printers were able to stop the proposed wage cuts. It's important to note their pledge to support their brethren who might lose work because of the action. It was an early declaration of worker solidarity. Such solidarity has been an essential component in every successful strike in the United States for more than two centuries. The printers would go on to form the National Typographical Union in 1852. These printers played an important role in the early formation of unions and the struggle for workers' rights. The journeyman printers' actions were truly revolutionary and brought an important tactic, the strike, to the U.S. labor struggle. Labor History in 2 brought to you by the Illinois Labor History Society and The Rick Smith Show. For more information, go to laborhistoryin2.com, like us on Facebook, and follow us on the Twitters at Labor History in 2.
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10: So Brian sent me an email, and I get this email a lot. I'm not picking on only Brian. It's every moron who keeps sending me this kind of email. And look, keep them coming because I think it's important to vent, to get it out, and then have rational conversation around it. But he writes, give it a rest already. Unions are a thing of the past. The economy is completely different. GM, U.S. Steel, and other massive companies are relics of the past. Nobody needs some third party taking dues to speak for us anymore. If you don't like your job, just find a better one. Don't drag everyone into strikes. Unions only protect the lazy, drive up costs, and push politics most of us don't agree with. And you go, did you write that or did you get that from like a right-wing anti-union source? Did AI do it? Because you got all the talking points in there. Very nice. But the reality is, if you want to build wealth as a working class person, one of the best ways to doing that, and I can attest to it, is putting a union card in your wallet. Wages, hours, conditions, benefits. And here to share some thoughts on that, the email, and maybe a bit of sanity, I've asked my good friend David Madeline to come share some thoughts. He's a senior fellow at the Center for American Progress. He's also a senior advisor to the American Worker Project. They got a new piece out, Unions Build Wealth for All Americans. And maybe even Brian, too. David, thanks for taking time for us.
13: Rick, thanks very much for having me.
10: So I'm sure you have heard this frame time and time again. You know, the economy's different. We don't need things from the past. We're better than that now. You don't need someone to talk for you. I'm sure you've heard all of this. And all of it is kind of boring and really wrong.
13: Yeah, so that's why we actually try to look at evidence and see, well, what do unions do? What do they do in the past? What do they do today? And, you know, you alluded to this. We just did some research on how unions affect wealth for households. And our research shows that the typical union household compared to the typical non-union household has about two times as much wealth. And so that's about $250,000 more for the typical union household compared to the non-union household. And that's a big difference. You know, and this to me really highlights the combined effect of all the good things that unions do for workers. So people are probably familiar. Okay, you get some higher wages. You also get better benefits, health benefits, pension, vacation, et cetera. Yep. And then additional thing that's often sort of buried is the union workers tend to have a longer tenure. They stay on the job longer, which means they have the ability to continue working and earning, which really adds up over a lifetime. And we can get into some of the details, but the last thing I want to sort of mention about the sort of high level thing is the biggest gains typically for in wealth are for those who need it the most. People without a college degree see big gains. Black workers, Hispanic workers, all workers, like white workers, still get two times the wealth, but Black, Hispanic get even more than that. So big gains for everyone, and especially those who have, as I said, non-college folks who have been left behind by this economy.
10: No, look, my entire life has been a supporter of unions from the time I've been 8 years old. Because, you know, growing up in a housing project on the west side of Cleveland, when I saw the neighbor get a union job at Ford, I saw their lives get better immediately. They had food at the end of the month. They had better clothing. Kids got secondhand bikes. They got a secondhand car. They eventually moved out of the neighborhood. And that that message was very clear, even to an 8-year-old, union job, better life, because they made better wages. And that message has gotten muddled and lost because corporate America has done such a great job of saddling unions with every time a corporation moves overseas or shuts down a plant, it was the union's fault. The union didn't give enough, which I always found quite remarkable.
13: Yeah, well, you know, unions in the private sector are down to 6% now, so it's really hard to blame unions for our current economic problems. Instead, we can sort of look to, well, the thing, what are we things we workers need in the economy? Well, they need better wages, they need better benefits, et cetera. And that's, you know, why I'm really excited about this new research, because it, as I said, sort of shows this cumulative effect of what unions do. And we can get into some of the other things that I didn't talk about. So the typical union household is more likely to own a home than the typical non-union household. They're also much less likely to be in debt. And I think the significant part of that is around because their union members are more likely to have health care coverage, so they don't have to go into debt as much if the unexpected or bad luck hits them. So they sort of protect you in many ways.
10: No.
13: And I know, you know, we got some personal experience there that you really want to talk about.
10: No, I mean, really. I mean, you know, the fact of the matter is I've got, you know, $7 million worth of health care bills from my wife's motorcycle accident that are sitting there that I've paid out of pocket about $1,100 for. That health insurance alone saved our family from bankruptcy, from poverty, from desperation, from the kind of stress that so many people that I've met along this journey have to go through. So just that one thing for me was worth the 2.5 hours a month that I've paid in union dues.
13: Yeah, you're sort of getting at wealth is a really good measure, I think, of sort of a family's economic well-being, because it sort of adds up all of the assets they have, the savings account, if they have a pension, those kind of things, subtracts from anything they owe. And it really shows, like, how much can you weather the storm? If bad things happen, can I ride this out a little bit? If I have a bad month, if I get an unexpected expense, can I pay it? Can I weather it? And maybe can I pay for my kids' education? Things like that. And so this really gives you a good, you know, if you're going to look at just one measure of how a household's doing, and you should look at lots of measures, but if you're just looking at one, if their wealth level is probably about the most important thing you can look at. And so this, to me, you know, highlights so many ways the union advantage, and it sums it up in a nice little concise package.
10: No, I remember the first day I walked onto a Teamster job, an old timer took me aside, put his arm around me and said, well, kid, we're going to make a Teamster out of you. And he said, the first thing you do before you start spending all this money that you've now come into, you put 6 months in a tin can and a sock and a drawer somewhere and forget about it because you might need it. And he was pushing for a strike fund because you might have to walk across that threshold to protect the contract and the work that you have. But it was one of those things of having that elasticity in your budget to you don't go in debt. So, you know, that kind of messaging I remember from the past, so important that unions were able to push and union workers did. So the question then comes, how did we get to this point to where we've become so anti-union with so many when so many people are struggling? It seems like, you know, guys like this would be, hey, how do I make sure I don't go broke? And I know the polling shows right now union approval is at a high. But I don't know that the actual push to, hey, how do I get it, is meeting that, or do you have a different thought?
13: Well, I think it's similar. You know, public support for unions is near record highs now. Most workers would say they'd like to join a union if they could. But the if they could part is the real problem. And some of that is, you know, the workers on the ground. But a lot of them, there's organizing across the economy from the sort of manufacturing to the Starbucks workers to the Trader Joe's. There's lots of organizing going on. The real problem is our law makes it almost impossible for workers to want to form a union, to get a union and get to a collective bargaining agreement. So if they, you know, they get through all these hurdles, they get through the union busting and all the workers hang together and then they get a union, they're like, they end up like Starbucks and, you know, Trader Joe's, et cetera, where they're fighting for years and years to still even get the contract. And all of that leads to union density in the U.S. in the private sector at 6%, which we've had this conversation before, but is lower than before the National Labor Relations Act was passed, in theory giving rights for workers to form unions and go through this process. But it's so broken, so wrecked, that it does not work and, in fact, stifles the creativity and the organization and the power that workers want to express.
10: I want to go back to the email for a second, because, you know, the argument in this email is the economy is completely different, David. There's no GM, there's no U.S. Steel, there are no big, massive companies. Those are relics of the past. But we've got big, massive companies today. I mean, you just named a couple of them. Amazon, if we could organize Amazon and make those living wage, good union jobs, that could help the economy. Starbucks, as you pointed out, Trader Joe's, all of these. I look at what just happened in Massachusetts with Uber. If you could make Uber and all of these gig jobs pay reasonable wages like they've done in the building trades, I think you would have a much different economy and maybe a different thought of what of the usefulness in this era of unions.
13: Yeah, you're preaching to the choir here, of course. I think unions can improve all kinds of jobs and would be sorely needed across the economy, not just in sort of the traditional hot, you know, traditional strong points of union success and the big three auto companies, et cetera, but all of the 70% plus of the economy now is service sector, and that is almost unorganized. You mentioned the sort of Amazons of and Trader Joe's of the world. We've got to have better, different laws enabled to, so workers can get the unions that they want and need and then get the results, which is, to me, there's sort of several layers of union results. There's the sort of empowerment you feel when you come together and that you are sort of more part of a democratic organization that can express yourself. But also the when it comes down to it, you got a better financial situation. That was the point of our report. People need to feel that. They want to feel that. Too many people aren't. The economy is just not working for people right now. It's almost like a broken record. Those at the top doing better, those in the middle and the bottom getting squeezed. Costs keep going up. Unions are about the best solution to these challenges in my mind. They can address sort of everything we feel from the economy not working for us, but also our political system not working for us. You have so much more power when you're together and then can force the politicians to do the kinds of things they have been reluctant to do or even done the exact opposite of what they needed to do for decades.
10: I wanted to go there because, you know, one of the last line is, well, they push politics we don't want. And, you know, since the Reagan era, at least in my lifetime, I look at this push at dividing us. It's all about the individual. Hooray for me. The heck with you. Whoever dies with the most toys wins. Greed is good. That messaging of the 80s, it's kind of now part of our DNA almost. And the idea of doing something collectively, we've been trained like Pavlovian dogs to think socialism and to get all rabid. For me, I look at this and go, if you're not happy with three or four incomes needed to support a family, we could look back to a time where one income supported a family. And oh, by the way, union density back then was 35%, not 6%.
13: Well, yeah. So let's talk about unions and the role in politics. The kinds of policies they advocate for the most part, are focused on economic issues, improving standard minimum wage, enforcement of health and safety laws, and the like. In fact, there was this really interesting study a few years ago, Marty Gillen's did it, where he looked at the public support for a particular policy and then what advocacy groups supported it. And he found that unions were about the only advocacy group in the United States that supported policies that the public wanted. Every other advocacy group, and most of them are business advocacy groups, pushed for things that the public didn't want. They pushed for the, you know, businesses pushing for weaker labor standards, et cetera. The other social advocacy groups pushing for policy positions that people didn't want. But unions were the one group they surveyed many, so I'm sure you could find one that also, but about the only group that was pushing for things the public wanted politicians to do. And in my view, that is because unions are democratic organizations. They represent the interests of their members, imperfectly like many democratic institutions, but generally you got to get elected to lead the organization. You got to listen to your members. You got to do things that they want. And the things that they want are, you know, a good economic policy. Yep. And that's generally what unions push.
10: No, it's all about the kitchen table and the what was the thing about, you know, two chickens in every pot, Chevy in every driveway. It's all about the kitchen table economics. To steal James Carville's line, you know, it's the economy, stupid, and it's always that. I mean, we're going through it right now. As even the Red Hats are losing their minds that gas prices are up, food prices are up, wages are stagnating and declining because of inflation. You know, people want to be able to have money in their pocket, put a roof over their kids' head and food on the table and not have to worry if they're going to go broke tomorrow if they get sick. I don't know how hard this is. Maybe we could run on that policy.
13: Well, it's hard because it's about who has power and who doesn't. I don't think most people agree with I think most people agree with everything you basically just said, that we need to make the politicians and the economy work for the rest of us. That requires a big shift in power. We know that there's plenty of people who are benefiting from the current situation. They are making rich and they don't like to change things. So yeah, it's not easy to change the power structure. But the solutions are relatively simple. Workers coming together, bargaining for better wages, pushing the politicians to do the right things. That is a longstanding tried and true method, and it still works in today's economy. And that's actually, you alluded to this, and I think it's really important. You mentioned the Massachusetts Uber and Lyft drivers. Just last week, I think you probably, just last week, 70,000 Uber and Lyft drivers were successfully certified as a union, meaning they can start collectively bargaining. This is the biggest bargaining unit in 85 years, since 1941, since River Rouge Ford plant. That is, showing that the new structures and new law, that's what they have in Massachusetts, workers still want, but if you give them the right structure, they are pushing and want, and now they can bargain for this new style economy. They can make those jobs good jobs, not like those auto plant jobs were good jobs before unions pushed them to. We know some of the employment practices of the Chevrolet, historically before Ford, and then Ford monitoring, surveilling his workers, etc. Workers in a union can push to get better jobs and make most any kind of job decent work.
10: No, look, all those manufacturing jobs that we're pining to bring back. And look, I'm a big supporter of manufacturing job because I think you need to have an arsenal of democracy, absolutely. But the with it come the jobs, and if we can make those union jobs, they'll be those good jobs. But before they were union jobs, they were desperation, poverty, disposable, screw you kind of jobs where there were people waiting in fields for someone to die so they could walk in to feed their families. I don't want to go back to that economy, but I look at what we have and the new jobs that are being created. And I've been saying this for a long time. Those Uber and Lyft and all these gig jobs, they could be good jobs. You just have to figure out how to with our labor structure, allow them the ability to collectively bargain and do what the building trades have been doing for years. I got friends who are in the trades who work for 3, 4, 5 different contractors in the year, but yet their pay, their defined benefits are there, their pension, their health care, all that stuff are right there. And their working conditions are the same no matter who they work for. That, to me, sounds like a way forward.
13: And they even have training, too. That's like a key element. So you can be a top skilled person in your profession, that they figured out a way to make sure that the employer puts into a package, multiple employers put in there and pay. So, yes, definitely. Everything that's old is new again. We have found ways, the other model that even – you might even think the original sweatshop was sort of the garment manufacturing. And for a period, when unions were strong, there was a period when those were actually decent jobs.
10: I know people who were in there. I had a friend who was a congressman from Illinois. Phil Hare worked in a suit factory. This is the exact same thing, he said. So the question then becomes, and this is the last line of question I've got for you. This, out of this report, and look, I read it, and my head got tired, agreeing. How do we get this out to people like Brian and folks who send me emails going, that's a thing of the past. How do we make people realize it's a thing of the now?
13: Well, you are always doing the good work here by spreading the message. We also, I think, this is the kind of, my role is to do the study and provide the ammunition, because I also think there are so many people out there who already agree with the message. As we said, 70% support for unions, and this helps give them the ammunition they need to then go and have the debate and say, actually, let's look at the data and here's what it shows. We also push this with elected officials. So here's why you should really be supporting unions and making the law easier to form a union, because it makes this such a substantial difference in people's lives. So I think the need is to keep pushing the message. More people push the message harder and arm people with more information. I do think we are making some progress. We are nowhere near, you know, taking some progress with the message. Now we got to get the politicians to do.
10: Right. No, that's it. No, but me, sadly, I feel that it has to be after the next collapse, the next massive suffering moment in our country's history. And it's these things that are going to be lying around when the next crisis happens that people are going to gravitate towards. Because I just don't think we're smart enough or have the will to do the right thing in a moment that's not suffering. But I hope I'm wrong. I always hope I'm wrong. But we'll see.
13: Either way, I still want us to do it. Let's do the right thing at some point.
10: There you go. David Madland, I appreciate the time, man. Always great talking with you.
13: Thanks, Rick. Good talking to you.
10: Want to hear your thoughts? Email me, rick@thericksmithshow.com. Do you think unions, good, bad, thing of the past, something you want, something you don't see a purpose for? I want to hear it. Give me the argument. Angry stuff to the top. Email me, rick@thericksmithshow.com. Right back. Stick around.
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10: So, lots of email around Graham Plattner. And again, you know, look, I've said a million times, I don't care what people do within the confines of their four walls. I don't care what people do within their relationships between consenting adults. I've never cared. For me, it's always been about the hypocrisy. The second you start telling me that you're better than me and yet you're doing the same kind of things that I would do, or worse, that's the problem. But I look at this Plattner thing and I've got some concerns and some interest. And that's why I've asked a friend of mine who I think probably has a much better take on this than I should have. And former two-time gubernatorial candidate in Maine, ran for vice president in 2004 on the Green Party ticket, a journalist over at the Bucks County Beacon, and a dear friend, actually wrote my book of our labor history tour. That's why I've asked my friend Pat LaMarche to come share some thoughts. Pat, good seeing you. Thanks for taking time.
16: Nice to see you, Rick. Thanks for having me.
10: So let's get to the issue. I'll tell you, I liked Graham Plattner's positions. I like the fact that I think his message is right on. I think finally someone in the working class is got some kind of messaging, yet an imperfect person without question. What do you think of this latest quote-unquote scandal?
16: Well, as a person who has run for office and offered, you know, all kinds of reasons why I should be elected, and every one of them was based on caring about the American people, caring about the people of Maine. At the time, I was living in Maine, and I really believe in 90% of the stuff that Graham Plattner's saying. He's concerned about the war. He's got a checkered past. I don't think anybody wants the world digging into ours, but, you know, you do make yourself a public figure. You got to expect it. But I think this is just a whole pile of mudslinging. I don't know a single woman who's surprised to find out that a straight white guy thinks he can have sex with anybody he wants to. No offense.
10: No, I meant no. Like, no offense.
16: One
10: look,
16: of my favorite straight white guys I know, but I mean, there's nothing new about a guy sometimes being a crappy husband. And if my concern is Susan Collins, who I've known for decades. When she worked at Husson College, I worked at Husson College, now Husson University. I've known her forever, and she has systematically and cooperatively dismantled just about every right that a woman has in the United States of America, and she has got to go. And so Graham Plattner, when I wholeheartedly believe that he will support a woman's right to choose, just like the woman who made the bad choices of sexting with him, at least it's consensual. I mean, I'd be horrified to hear that he had assaulted someone, but that's not the allegation.
17: Right.
16: The allegation is he's a crappy husband. If crappy husbands were just, this is what I said on my Facebook post, which has gotten me in a ton of trouble. If being a crappy husband was a disqualifier, my father, who was a pediatrician and the head of Eastern Maine Medical Center, which is one of the largest hospitals in Maine, he was a terrible husband. He was a philanderer. He did all kinds of stuff that was completely inappropriate in a marriage if you made vows, which they did. But if that had been a deal breaker, he would have saved far fewer children's lives. My father was a lifesaver. He was a genius. He was a scientist who cared about kids, little kids, and he saved their lives. So being a bad husband shouldn't be a disqualifier for your job.
17: No, I look to, you know, whenever I talk about this stuff, I think of John F. Kennedy, who was considered one of our better presidents, was a horrible, horrible spouse. The affairs were legendary, and you go, I don't care what these folks do in the confines of their four walls. I didn't care about Bill Clinton and his thing. That's their problem. I care about the policy. I don't care what he did under the desk. I care about what he did when he was writing on top of the desk. That's
16: you know,
17: the
16: whole Bill Clinton thing really irritated me. I was much younger at the time because it removed Monica Lewinsky's agency. Monica Lewinsky, as a young woman, had a right to make a choice what she did with her body, too. Yeah. What they did was inappropriate, but it was two consenting adults. And so this is this whole patriarchy of, oh, you can't treat a woman that way. When you can treat a woman horribly, you can deny her access to health care when she's dying, which is what Susan Collins has voted for. She has placed an accused sex offender on the Supreme Court. And we are having a conversation about Grant Plattner? Are you kidding me?
17: Well, it seems like, and again, you know, I look at the Monica Lewinsky thing. This isn't something that Monica Lewinsky put out there. This was something that, you know, someone she trusted put out there. Kind of this situation, as I understand it, or am I wrong here? It wasn't, you know, one of the women that he was having the conversations with. His wife actually went to the campaign, as I understand, and said, hey, this could be problematic. Maybe you need to, as a campaign, understand what's coming. But it wasn't any of the quote-unquote victims. It was someone from inside the house, so to speak. Yeah. Isn't that problematic?
16: Yeah, and I think, you know, I can't speak for that campaign, nor would I attempt to. But if at the time, which is what it seems to be from her public statements, she was feeling personally, you know, wounded, and she confided in someone and tried to bring full circle the information that she had at the time. It wasn't, you know, 5 years later when she and her husband had healed from the event. From my understanding, it was relatively fresh and relatively difficult for this woman. And for someone to betray her trust, shockingly so close to the primary election day, yeah. Right? So just to chill the out, I mean, he's still going to win this primary. There's not going to be a question about that, but possibly to chill the support that they have for him and wind them up for the election. You know, if I were going to be a political insider giving advice to somebody, what were you doing releasing it now? You know, this is October information if you're trying to hurt the guy.
17: Yeah, yeah. No,
16: we've got a man turning the White House into into
17: a wrestling ring.
16: The clown's house. You know, there's a bouncy house coming next. And this is going to be such old news by November. It's just sheer, it's nothing but hurtful to a family that, if you believe reports which aren't any of our business, it's trying to heal from this.
17: But
16: you know, people who forgive each other are what we should all be. We should be loving and forgiving of each other. And if that's what's happening right now in the Plattner relationship, God love them.
17: Yeah.
16: God love them for loving each other and forgiving each other. Because we all need that kind of grace.
17: I don't disagree. But again, every time one of these situations comes up, I then go back to my default, which is can't we get past this kind of stuff? This doesn't help my life. It doesn't hurt my life. It does nothing but add to gossip and keep decent people away. I think of Gary Hart. You know, had Gary Hart not had the whatever that was, he could have been president and we could be a different country with different policies. But because of how fixated we are on other people's personal habits in their bedroom and in their relationships, and again, not being hypocritical about it, we end up getting really some of the worst people.
16: Well, I do think we have the worst people. And what's really heartbreaking right now is there are some come to Jesus moments going on right now with people like Massey, people who are saying, wow, I really need to be telling the truth. But he didn't discover right from wrong when he got, you know, lambasted by Donald Trump. He always knew right from wrong. He just buried his right from wrong meter so that he could possibly win his primary. And that's a character flaw you can't overlook. That's a character flaw that's. I remember, I'm going to go back to Clinton because it's so similar. When the Clinton scandal happened with Monica Lewinsky, I had middle school age children. And one of my sisters was in an absolute tear over the whole thing. And she was so upset. And she kept talking about it. And I said, you know, I just had to have a conversation with my kids about blowjobs a little bit earlier than I intended to, a little sooner than I intended to. That wasn't Bill Clinton's fault. That was you people who won't stop talking about this. That was putting that term on the front page of the New York Times. This is adult behavior that adults should be able to participate in without my knowledge, just as I should be able to have my own sex life without other people's knowledge. And because of this salacious information, we right now have a man who has been adjudicated as a rapist, and he's in the White House, and we are having a conversation about consensual sex, and or not even sex, consensual sexting. I'm flabbergasted.
17: It's sadly where we are. I mean, and that's the that's what gets me. I mean, I don't know the man. I've never met him. I have some problems with the tattoo. I have some problems with some of the things that have been said in the past. But I also understand that we grow, we learn, and we become different people maybe a little bit. We learn from our mistakes. And nobody's perfect. But I'll be honest, you know, if I got two choices, Susan Collins is not going to be my choice.
16: Right. About 2 days after he announced, I went to a person's house where he spoke. So it was maybe two days after his announcement that he was running for U.S. Senate, maybe 3 days, but it was immediate. And there were about 25 of us that went to this woman's house in Ellsworth, Maine, and he chatted with us. And one of the men in the audience, another white guy, just because, first of all, there are a lot of them in Maine, but another white guy said, you know, what's up with white guys? I'm a little worried, and this is a paraphrase, of course, I'm a little worried about the way people in on our side of the gender role, the race role, all that role, are just so angry and having problems right now. What are we going to do to move to a place where we can be kinder and gentler and more respectful of each other? This is one white guy talking to another white guy who's decided to run for U.S. Senate. And Graham Plattner said, and this is just so important to me, and I everything I hear about him since, this is what rings in my head. He said, you know, I was a troubled younger guy. Now, nothing was out about him yet. No one knew about his tattoo. According to him, he didn't even know his tattoo was anything other than some sort of awful thing you get after your country's asked you to kill people. He said, what happens now is that we have such easy access to radicalized young white guys like I was. I was a young guy who decided to join the military. I didn't know what to do with my, and I'm totally paraphrasing, I didn't know what to do with myself. And I'm just grateful I wasn't in an echo chamber that would have created a more venomous and disrespectful attitude towards other people. And I really love that he said that. And it was so clear and honest. And I don't think that there's anything about this guy I've seen, even seeing him in person in a very small intimate setting, that says anything but he wants to be honest. And I hope I'm right, but I know one thing, Susan Collins pearl clutching is not honest. There is nothing honest about this troubles me. Let me go make sure it happens. Instead of this troubles me, I'm going to prevent it from happening. You know, I've got a four-year-old driving my pickup truck. That troubles me. I think I'll give him the keys. This is what she keeps doing. And it's just, it's causing irreparable harm to our country. We right now, she's voting for resolutions to allow a president to murder 140 school children. That this is the sort of behavior Susan Collins approves of. And I realized in the last vote, she voted no because her Republican Party gave her the right to, told her, it's okay, we don't need you right now. I'm sure it's insider baseball that makes her somewhat appear to be moderate. And as I said, I know Susan Collins well. I've known her for decades, but she has got to go.
17: Yeah. Now, what did you think of her comment that, you know, Plattner chose to go off to war, it's his decision. Because I got to tell you, I see that as you know, being kind of dismissive, and I've seen a lot of right-wing commentary supporting her position. It's only for me now the next step of going, well, you chose to go do it. You know, what happened to you is your fault, and we shouldn't have to pay for any of it. Or do you not see that path that I'm looking at?
16: I want to, if we're owning decisions, she chose to put Brett Kavanaugh on the Supreme Court. She chose to support Donald Trump and his dastardly and lethal and deadly. She chose the right to vote for the big, horrible bill. She chose to purposefully injure if people are owning their choices, it's time for her to have some accountability on her choices. And Susan Collins be accountable means Susan Collins becomes a private citizen, a private billionaire. She'll still be fine. Don't worry about her, folks. She's going to make it okay. But a young person deciding to defend their country, that's all of a sudden, that's something we're going to count against people. Please, for the love of God, you can't like beat the patriotic drum 1 minute and then say, well, he chose to be in the military. What was wrong with him? Oh, my God. How many sides of your face can you talk out of?
17: So let me ask you, as someone who's run campaigns before, does he recover from this? I mean, as you pointed out, October is a long way down the road where this probably would have been much more hard to overcome. Is this something that that he overcomes? Is there a possibility that because, look, I want her out just as bad as anyone. Is this something that in your experience, people that you know in Maine, your 4,000 Mainers, is this something that maybe they're going to
16: throw the bum out? Women I've spoken to, and it's really women that he needs to reach on this. But the main women I've spoken to, and some of them have dismissed themselves as being old, and that's why we feel this way, and I'm certainly no spring chicken, that, you know, we've been around. I'll tell you one thing. Finding out that a guy was crap behind his wife's back, I wish that surprised me about any guy. But it doesn't. It doesn't surprise me at all. I think that very clearly, and he needs to make the point, and I think he's got, he's a communications master. He's a genius at communications. I think Elizabeth Warren being behind him is enormously powerful. But I think that the women I know that Susan Collins is a danger to women across the country, right? Susan Collins is a danger. Yeah. She is a danger to little girls in other people's countries. Susan Collins is a danger to people right now who can't come home because they were exposed to Ebola, because she's allowed a man to destroy our health organizations. She is a danger to the United States of America and the globe. And that sounds like hyperbole, but it is not.
17: No, votes matter.
16: And as long as Plattner can keep beating that drum, there is no reason this has to stop him.
17: Did his wife coming out with the video help or hurt, do you think?
16: I just admire her. I mean, she's in a really bad place, and she clearly knows what she wants the rest of the world to know, which is her husband's the right guy for the job. You know, I'll tell you right now, if you had a sick kid and you asked me who you should take him to, my dad, who was a rotten husband, or some other doctor, I'd have told you my dad every single time. He was a genius, and he loved little kids. Did that make him a better husband? Obviously not. But this guy, if he can do what he promises to do for the people of Maine and the United States, he's going to be an asset.
17: There you go. Pat, as always, great seeing you. I appreciate the input and the thoughts. I look forward to talking to you again real soon.
16: Thanks, Rick.
17: Our good friend Pat LaMarche. I want to hear your thoughts. Where are you on this issue? Does it matter? Would it matter for your vote? In your neck of the woods? I want to hear it. Rick at TheRickSmithShow.com. Quick break. Right back. I'm Rick Smith, and this is Labor History in Two. On this day in labor history, the year was 1916. That was the day that John Greena, an Italian immigrant miner, walked out of the St. James Mine in Aurora, Minnesota. The mine was part of the Mesabi Iron Range, the richest deposit of iron ore in the United States. The Mesabi Range takes its name from an Ojibwe

end this system and to fight for the eight-hour day. But the mine owners were determined not to give in. They brought in hundreds of armed guards to oppose the strikers. One miner was killed in a fight at the Oliver Mining Company. At the funeral, mourners marched under a banner that read, "Murdered by Oliver Gunman." Organizers for the IWW union were jailed. Without the leadership, by September, the strike had ended. Although the strike failed to reach a formal settlement, most of the mines did institute pay raises and the eight-hour day. From

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0: You know, I've said for years, I don't really care what people do in the confines of their four walls. In fact, I've got 21 years of saying I don't care what you do in your four walls with consenting adults. I don't care what you do with your own body. I don't care who you love, who you like, who you dislike. I don't care about any of that, especially for the people that we put into positions of power. The last thing I care about is their morality to themselves and to their families. I care about the policies they're going to move. Because understand, and I've said this for years. I got 21 years of this being my position. How are you going to make my life better? How are you going to make my coworkers' lives better? How are you going to make my community better? How are you going to do the things that I need you to do? Because understand, I've said this again, 21 years of saying this, politicians are tools. These people are not saviors. They're not gods. They're not to be put on pedestals. They are tools to get what we need done. I don't care about the morality of the hammer in my toolbox or the saw or any of that. I care that it functions the way I need it to. And I think it's one of the reasons, purely personal, I've had over the years numerous people come to me and go, Rick, you should run for this, or you should run for Congress, or you should run. And I'm like, I want to desperately. I would love nothing more than to run for political office and fight the good fight and you know, try and make people's lives better. But my wife doesn't want to be in that fishbowl. And I look at Graham Plattner's wife having to come out and do that video. I can't imagine having to put my wife in a situation like that. Even before the accident, I would have never done it. I can't imagine what life in that fishbowl is like. And it's the reason that I've never run for political office. Now, sitting in this chair, I get a lot of people, you know, trying to say a lot of things. And I have the thickest skin of anyone. I don't care about what you think I've done or I've done in the past. I've made peace with myself. I'm happy with myself. And I don't have to justify that to anybody. And I think that's the right approach. Now, my wife, on the other hand, she cares about what everyone thinks. The best person I've ever known, with the highest sensibilities and caring of others and all of that. In fact, so much so that she puts others ahead of herself, even in the moment that we're in. So while I don't really care what people say about me, and I get a lot of angry, ugly, hateful kind of stuff, and I'm okay with that, good. You need the discourse. I don't want to be in that fishbowl. And as my wife had said the first time, she goes, I know you were not an angel as a young man. I know you are not the man you are sitting here today. I know you probably did some things you're not proud of. I know you probably said some things you weren't proud of. I know you weren't the man that you are now. Very true. I was a horrible juvenile delinquent. I was a terrible kid. Terrible. Not proud of a lot of stuff. And some of it I'll take to my kids want to know. I said, I'm taking that to my grave with me. But not, I'm not that person anymore.

0: look at Graham Plattner, and I can give him some bit of leeway. Not thrilled with the tattoo. Don't know how you don't know it, but I've talked to some people who they don't know what it was either until someone pointed it out. Is it possible he didn't know? I'm guessing it probably could be. But something he did years ago. A lot of the things he said online where we are the absolute worst versions of ourselves. I'll bet I could go back through my Twitter account and over time out of moments of frustration where I was the worst version of myself and tweeted something that I'm not really willing to stand by and die today over. But at the moment, I kind of meant it. Or I just meant to be a horrible person in the moment. I think we give those folks a little leeway. And for me, the reality in this is if we don't, we're going to keep ending up with terrible politicians. Do I want a guy who's an absolute straight arrow, but votes horribly? No. Do I want the person who tells me how religious they are? And yet we find out behind closed doors doing all the same horrible things that they're pointing their fingers at others doing? No. I want people who are going to stand up and say, I'm who I am. You don't have to like me, but these are the policies I want to move. This is how I'm going to make your life better. This is how I'm going to get health care for children, put food on kids' plates, take care of veterans, pave the pothole in front of my driveway. I want people who are going to actually do the job. I want good tools. I want sharp tools. I would rather spend time asking, how are you qualified to be able to do this stuff? Do you know the rules of legislation? That to me is a much better conversation than I care about who you were texting with and the content, especially in a situation like this where it seems like it was maliciously done just out of sour grapes. There's no victim here came forward and said, look what he did to me. No. So for me, this moment, I'm personally going to give Graham Plattner a pass on this instant. Because I do think we learn, we grow, and we can move forward. Now, for those who are going, you're being hypocritical. Nope. I have never taken a position where any politician who's gotten involved in one of these sex scandals has been the problem. My problem with them has always been, have you been a hypocrite about it? And a lot of my conservative friends, the hyper-religiosity crowd, they're the hypocrites in this. When they're pointing their finger saying, I'm better than you, and well, not so much. But I want to hear your thoughts. Am I wrong? Should we judge people on their moral character? I want to hear it. Rick at therickSmithShow.com. And then with that, what are your thoughts on JFK? Was he a good president? Miss any of the program? Podcast. And as always, thanks so much for being here. We'll see you back here next time.
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4: 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Again, we have a very important, spectacular show for you always here on the Frondose Show on Tuesdays at 6. Shouts out to my crew, you know. This is real life, y'all. This is real life. I'm Han Solo tonight. Not really, though. I got guests on the line, but shouts out to my crew. They are not available. Well, actually, you know, Mr. Walker is down for the count. And then this is normally our he and I night conversation. So shouts out to Charlie and Angelica. They'll be here next week. But tonight, yeah, I wanted to have a discussion. You know, it's everybody's voting, how, you know, all this stuff that's going on in the world, these world systems, right? And so I wanted to have a conversation around some of that, though, right? But some more about some history of what's happening today, because there's a lot of things being said. There's a lot of things going on. There's a lot of things in the past. A lot of times we don't look in the past to see why we're even where we are in the future today. Right. So sometimes you got to take a step back and kind of look at life and see what is not before you can see what it is. And sometimes by looking at what is not, you get a revelation of, well, no wonder this is the way that it is. Right. So tonight we're going to have one of those conversations. And it is still part of the what it is to be a male man, because at the end of the day, there's conversations in the world that you can't have political conversations with people. You can't talk about politics with your friends. You can't talk about politics because, you know, people have their different views and opinions and all this, yeah, blah, blah, blah, all that stuff, right? Yeah, well, so what? Yeah, so tonight we're going to do that. We're going to have a conversation about what it is to be a mailman, but around politics, right? And we're going to go back in time. I have one of my guests here, Caldwell Williams. He's not new to the show or the platform. He is 92 years old, Korean era veteran, a mental health educator, more than six decades of doing mental health in California through public schools, through corporations. And I met him working on veteran suicide in 2018 and youth suicide. And we're still at it today. He is 92. Listen, he's 92. So he's seen a lot of stuff. Probably most of us listening to this channel right here tonight. So he's here. And what sparked this conversation is Marv, a.k.a. Marvin Connor, who I saw this post come up on Instagram, and it was talking about the South and the Civil War and just what's going on today. And you know, I appreciated that, even though he says that, you know, they kind of twisted his words a little bit. I'll let him talk about that part. But even though the way that it was even twisted, it resonated with me, because Caldwell and I have these kind of conversations, right? Again, sometimes you got to go back and look in time, especially, and I don't like to say things like this because we don't generalize stuff, but as a black community, unfortunately, there's a lot of conversations that have our culture, it seems like, stuck. And maybe that's only because social media presents these conversations. We know the media only shows what they show. But what they show about our culture as blacks is that we got issues with slavery, and we got issues with Jim Crow era, and we got all these, you know, all this stuff that we're being attacked by the government and all these systems. Yeah, you know, not all of us think like that, right? Not all of us think like that, that are African-Americans or black, however you want to articulate us. We don't all think like that. Some of us are free from those conversations in the past. And so you're going to hear some of that tonight, because myself nor Caldwell have issues with what happened in the past. We're actually here looking to make the corrections for those that are still seem to be stuck or whatever that is. I'm not saying that the stuff in the past didn't happen. I'm not saying that Jim Crow era didn't happen. And they're talking about Jim Crow era 2.0 now. And the government is trying to unravel all the stuff, the civil rights. Yeah, OK, so, you know, no, that's what it looks like. But that doesn't mean that my heart, that my mind has to be trapped in those conversations, right? That could be what's happening, right? But we're going to have a conversation tonight. We're going to talk about politics and what it is to be a male, right? And so I'm going to let you know up front,
5: Marv is a comedian, right? So I pray that he brings some lightness to this conversation. But as I share with him, whoever, you know, be who you are, and just have some fun with us. But we're really going to be talking about some serious stuff. And I pray that he can bring some light to these conversations, because y'all know me. If you don't know me, a lot of my conversations in the world are serious conversations. Right, I get my fun watching comedy shows, but my conversations about what's going on in the world, they're not light. From health and safety to people, you know, collapsing and dying from sickle cell trait exertion and rhabdomyolysis and athletes, like, those are real life conversations for me. People who live with chronic illnesses, like, I don't play about that. And I can have some fun. But this part of the conversation about what it is to be a human being and our human experience, especially the heart of us as people, there's a lot of things that we've downloaded in our hearts, in our subconscious mind, that keep us trapped, that keep us looking at life from a perspective or a perception. And it's not wrong. It's your truth, right? I'm not here to change your idea or your opinions or anything. But at the same time, how can we communicate and allow people to share who they are and what they're up to and their points of views without someone being offended or feeling disrespected because you don't agree with what they have to say? Or maybe is it that they said something that you don't like because that's how you see yourself? You see, sometimes when people say stuff to us, it's not that it's disrespectful. It's, how would they know that about me, that I don't like that about myself, right? So there's a lot that goes on. So I appreciate these two gentlemen coming on tonight to help me have this conversation tonight. So before I bring them on the deck, I just got to drop some current affairs. Where are we? Oh, shouts out to the Bloomington Chambers of Commerce. I'm part of the Bloomington Chambers of Commerce, the BCC, here in the Bloomington, California, in the San Bernardino County. We had a great breakfast this morning at Denny's. I'm very appreciative of them for allowing our company, EQ Athletics, to be a part of the Chambers, and then allowing them to allow me to bring this conversation around sickle cell trait, because here in San Bernardino County, we are mixed races, right? So there are Blacks, Hispanics, Asians, all walks of life here. And people don't realize that the sickle cell trait is not just a Black gene, it's an inherited gene. And the Hispanic community is number two. So the Latin community, Hispanic, I'm not offending Mexican, however you relate to that conversation. But if you're that community of Hispanic, then you could have that sickle cell trait gene. And there are risk factors. There are things that can go on with that body from that with that gene. And people have had heart attacks, collapsed, died, playing sports, working out in the gym. And it's difficult to say this now that I'm, you know, in my spiritual walk, I know that God is in control. However, there are some deaths that are just premature, if I could say it that way. And so I'm here to just deliver these messages so that maybe we could prevent someone from collapsing and dying prematurely because the parents wasn't educated or they didn't know that the child was dehydrated or had an inherited gene that could cause these complications. And then they pass away and then they're like, well, I don't know what happened, right? So if I can get in front of this conversation, I appreciate the Bloomington Chambers for embracing that talk. And I've also told the businesses that are in the chambers, look, if you got a cause that you care about, then bring those causes to the table. This is just mine. This is just one of mine. I care about a lot of other things. But if you care about lupus or leukemia or cancer, or whatever your conversation, mental health, bring that to the table so that as a business, we can then advocate, bring that to the community so we can give the community a voice, right? We want to bring our business to them, but do we want to help them and meet them where they are? Because people suffer in silence, right? Sometimes when people take on those chronic illnesses, it becomes their identity, right? I know what that feels like. I was there. I was on the fence, and I almost put on the label as a disabled veteran. But I had to remember, that's not who I am. Yes, I deal with my health, but I'm not. I don't have to sell my motor. I don't have to sell all my stuff and be disabled, walk around. No. So I appreciate the BCC. You will be seeing some guests here from the BCC as well. We're working on that to have some of the BCC members, businesses come here, sit with me for a few minutes, talk about their business, talk about what they're up to doing in the community. So look for that in the near future. ABA basketball. So again, being the co-owner of the now Inland Empire Dogs, We're transitioning from the IE Hounds to the IE Dogs. I'm diligently working on the schedule, almost done. Got to move around a couple of games, but we are getting close to having this schedule approved and published. We have officially 4 home games this season, and then we got 3 games tournament style in Lynwood, which will count as home games. So that's our 10 home games. And then we got 10 away games. We're looking at Northern California 2 times. We're looking at Arizona, and we're looking at Henderson still possibly during this season. So we're going to do a little bit of traveling. That's what they wanted. And so there's probably between 4 and 5 games per month between October and February 28th. So stay tuned for that. IEDogsABA.com if you want to go there. Also on Instagram at IEDogsABA. You can go there and check that out. We do have a lot of sponsorship packages. So if you're interested in branding with us this season, just make sure you go there to the website. There's a button that says sponsors. You can click on that and read about everything that we're up to. Or hit me up on Instagram at Ferran Dozier or at IEDogsABA. And we can, you know, whatever your budget is, we can create a package for you that can give you an opportunity to brand with us for this coming season. What else? I think that's it for today. Again, shouts out to Mr. Walker. We are still at it around what it is to be a male man and what it is to be a female woman. So I can tell you now, next Tuesday, there will be an all-woman cast. All-women cast next Tuesday on the 9th. We're going to let them take over the deck. There's a lot of things that, again, that I can't talk. I'm not a woman, so I can't speak about that or from that. So we want the women to represent their perspectives, their own views of what it is to be a female woman. And then, you know, maybe us as men, we can be a fly on the wall and listen and see what these women are talking about from their perception, from their perspective. And maybe at the end of the day, at what we're all trying to figure out is what it is to be in a relationship. But you got to figure out what it is to be a relationship with yourself first. The Bible says, love God and love your neighbor with the same measure that you love yourself. So if that's the case, then I got to measure myself before I can even try to love you. And to tell you the truth, I don't love myself 100%. Now, I love myself sometimes a good high 80% of the time, but that 20% that I don't love about myself, that's not about you or them. That's still about Ferran, and I have to look at that and start to figure out what is that stuff that I still don't like about myself so that that 20% can be reduced from 20 to maybe 17%, and now my 80% goes up to 85, 83%, right? So you see the balance? That's the work for me. So if you want to, you know, sometimes we think that we gotta love people first and then they're going to love it. No, you got to love yourself first and tell the truth, right? And at the end of the day, are you willing to tell the truth to yourself? If you don't tell it to me, are you willing to take our conversation and then self-examine yourself with it and then tell the truth to yourself? That's the start. All right, so we're going to play our first PSA right here. This is my organization, WDC on SCT.org, Sickle Cell Trait Awareness. Again, I collapsed in the military from sickle cell trait exertion. I'm actually going on the military tour tomorrow. So I'll be at Camp Roberts driving up tomorrow to speak with some soldiers, and then I'll be back on Thursday. But yeah, this is very, very, very important. This is one of my PSAs that I created in 2016, produced it, recorded it, filmed it, edited it. And yeah, this was in my heart for about from 16 minus 5. Yeah, since about 2010, 2011, I had this idea about a PSA. So watch it right here on the Ferran Dozier Show on KCA Radio, 106.5 FM, 1050 AM, and catch me on mbradio.us. Shout us out, what's the count?

0: Hey, what's up, man? How you doing?
1: I'm blessed, my brother. How you doing?
0: I'm good, man. I'm good. Hey, did you see the game last night?
1: Oh, that was a good game.
0: But did you see the shot?
1: I lost money from that shot.
0: Oh,
1: too,
0: man, bro. That shot was cold, man.
1: I hated it, but it was good.
0: Damn.
1: What's in those jeans?
2: You really want to know?
1: I do.
2: Exhaustion, muscle spasm, asthmatic issues, unexpected sickle cell trait crises.
1: Damn, are you serious? When I was young, I found out I had sickle cell trait. My mom's told me, but I ain't have no knowledge of it. But when I got older, I had a child, and the doctor told me my daughter has sickle cell trait. You know the facts that both parents have sickle cell trait, there's a 50% chance the child may have the trait, and 25% chance the child may have the disease.
0: Hey, that's what's the count. Do you know that 2.5 million people in the United States have sickle cell trait, 300 million people globally? I didn't find out I had sickle cell trait until I was in the Army 10 years. Next thing you know, I had a sickle cell trait exertion site.
3: Sickle cell? I thought that was a black gene or something.
0: Nah, man, the Latin community is number two. 1 out of 36,000 babies are being born with sickle cell disease. You could be Caucasian, Mediterranean, European. You gotta know your bloodline, man.
4: There is an inherited gene in our community that has been forgotten. The name is sickle cell trait. WDCONSCT, also known as What's the Count, is out to bring awareness, education, and prevention to people all over the globe. Want more information? 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Check us out. That song, that PSA was inspired by Genuine. I don't know if you hear in the background a little bit, but he wrote a song about those jeans, right? So I took that conversation and I flipped it from jeans to jeans. And that was my idea of, you know, me sitting on the bus stop with this guy and we're like, oh yeah, you seen the game last night? Oh yeah. All right. And then the girl walks by and we're like, dang, what's in them jeans? And she's like, you really want to know? And then she just drops down the awareness. And very appreciative, very blessed to be able to produce that for our sickle cell community, sickle cell trait community. And so, yeah, that's that. That's the work right there, ladies and gentlemen. All right, so let's bring up Marv first. I want to talk to Marv first. Let's get Marv on the deck. Oh, my goodness. How you doing, sir?
5: Thank you for having me. I appreciate it.
4: Appreciate it. Thanks for hanging out with me tonight.
5: What a weird way to meet, huh?
4: Here we are.
5: I guess to tell you about me, I was a teacher in an inner city school in Akron, Ohio for 30 years.
4: Wow.
5: I coached basketball for 25.
4: Come on.
5: I love your basketball talk. I coached against Ron at halftime when they were beating my team. I'm yelling at my kids before I knew who he was. You're making this James guy look like he's some kind of all-star.
4: Who would have thought?
5: He hit a half-court hook shot against us in seventh grade.
4: Oh, my goodness.
5: He was something else. He always has been. Yeah, so I taught. I started doing comedy in 98. I have been a fierce advocate for equality, equal justice. I don't like what's happening in the country right now as far as the way things are being run.
4: Yeah.
5: And I made a comment about that the Southerners won the Civil War because they're winning in court, they're winning in memory, and they're winning in power. They're getting all the rulings their way. The Supreme Court seems to be supporting them. And someone took that comment and put a rebel flag behind me and made me look like I was a speaker for the Proud Boys or something.
4: Right, didn't they? They got you good, though, man.
5: They got you good. Yeah.
4: They got you, man.
5: I'm like, that is first-class race baiting right there. It got way more views than my video, too, which really angered me. Because in comedy, it's all about the views.
4: Right.
5: Our lives are being so disrupted by this social media. You got to get clicks. Because, like in my career, they say, we're not going to book you unless you have a million followers.
4: Come on, man.
5: And they say it right to your face. You got to have a million followers, man. And I'm like, oh my gosh. So I'm, you know, I'm 67 years old. And so now I just started making clips, and then I see the downside of how easily your words can be twisted and change you into something that, I mean, I actually hate it. It hurt me.
4: Yeah,
5: it hurt
4: me for sure.
5: To have people think that I supported slavery or support what's happening in this country right now, because I'm a liberal. I'm a left winger, you know.
4: And this is how we met. I literally randomly watched this clip, and I heard his conversation, and it was like the way they twisted it. I wasn't offended by the way they twisted it, because talking to Carl, as you'll see, we can have those conversations about the South, right, and what's actually going on if people really looked at it. And when you told me about how they, you know, took your conversation and flipped it on you, as a person who went to TV broadcasting and radio school, that is a promise that we make, that we would not take a person's conversation and that's slander. Like, that's how you mess up. You could mess up a person's whole life experience based off of just taking a audio or video clip and chopping it up to create your own narrative, man. That is not cool.
5: I was stunned. Some of my comedian friends liked it. Mm-hmm. You know, they liked it. I'm like, you know me. I mean, if you watched my podcast, which not a lot of people do, but if you watch it, you'd know it was sarcasm.
4: Yeah.
5: But no, it's not. I truly believe that the South is a political victory, because as soon as, you know, Jim Crow started, it started happening again. They started taking the power back.
4: Yeah.
5: Power that we said they were never going to have. And they're getting it back, and they're using it in unjust ways, and we're hurting people.
4: Oh, man.
5: And we're spending money in places we don't need to spend it. And we have needs that aren't being addressed in this country.
4: Marv, man, you give me chills, bro, because wait till you hear Caldwell. This is why we're here tonight, because I want you to hear Caldwell. Let's bring Caldwell to the deck and have this conversation. This is what I've learned from Caldwell, man. And it goes all the way back, Marv, to what you pointed to. I mean, he and I have had these conversations, I want to say, since I met him in 2018, man. And he literally addresses it the same way, in the similar fashion that you have, the truth about how the South has gotten back into power, actually, right?
5: Yeah.
4: And so, Caldwell, you there, man?
6: I'm there.
4: Come on, man. How you doing today? Yeah, we hear you. How you doing?
5: Hi, Caldwell.
6: I'm well. I'm intrigued by your other guests. I like what I hear.
4: Yeah, do me a favor. Introduce yourself, Caldwell, to the listeners, man. Catch them up with you.
6: Caldwell Williams, born in April 4th, 1934, the middle of the Depression, on a farm in Jim Crow East Texas. My parents were buying a 120-acre farm. My dad was an extraordinary self-sufficient guy and could do everything without a single day in a classroom. First generation free, born in 1884. All four of my grandparents were born slaves. So I'm kind of the last of my group that close to slavery. But I'm also an outlier, showing if you have the right information.
4: Yeah,
6: I can say, in an effort to control this marvelous landmass, the romantic version is, we welcome everybody. And that's true. But the other, what goes with that is, we want to control a landmass, and we're competing with Spain and others for it. And we need bodies to go out there and occupy the land. Give me your tired, your poor, your huddled masses yearning to breathe free, the wretched refuse of your teeming shores. Send these to me. 90% of us started out our American journey as wretched refuse. My tribe, chattel slaves, 90% of you wretched refuse, and that wretched refuse has morphed to, in 2026, MAGA Trumpsters. And sympathy from the other wretched refuse in middle America who are ashamed of their story and are diverted. We blacks become the diversion. It's a black problem. Hell no. It's an American problem.
4: Yeah.
6: And being excluded, being marginalized, being kept down inflicts invisible, mindful injuries that get passed on generation to generation. And those mindful injuries that occupy the households of the MAGA folk have been lingering around for 200 years. Denied, undiagnosed, and untreated. I'm talking about mental health. Mm-hmm. The Vice President of the United States wrote a book. Can't remember what it was called.
4: Right, called No Bad Language.
6: I don't know. Thanks for cluing me.
4: Okay.
6: But my point is, there was braggadocio about his being raised by a grandmother who cursed like a sailor and had 16 weapons in her house, and not recognizing that he's describing mental illness.
4: Yeah. Caldwell, thank you. You know, Marv, again, this guy right here, man, I've been learning from him just about life. He's been in doing mental, like I said, for 6+ decades. You as a teacher, I know that you know with students in that transition from elementary to middle school into high school, the identity crisis. I know if you've seen all of that. Those are the conversations that we have, because it still happens in our adult life. We live out those fractures of identity crisis in our adult life and don't really realize that a lot of this stuff has been passed on. You know, they talk about generational curses, but we talk about generational consequences from the emotional state of it. What do you want to say about that whole South in your perspective before Caldwell gets started?
5: Well, I think in America, there's a tremendous ignorance about how, number one, how do we control the slaves? And we controlled it with their love. People think we beat them, and we did do all those things. But the biggest thing we did was we would destroy their family if they didn't do what we said.
4: Yeah.
5: And, you know, the African culture brought nuclear family to Americas. That's where it came from. They loved their families dearly, and they would do what it took to keep their families together. And we used that love against them for years, and then we destroyed their families. We took away the fathers. We took away the daughters, the sons, and the mothers, and split them up. And it's still affecting the people today.
4: Yeah.
5: They don't know that it's affected them, and people I come from a family that's not very educated. I was the first one to finish high school. And they think, well, how can that, you know, they weren't around when they were slaves. But they don't get it. The things that were passed, the injuries that we did, like, Caldwell, maybe I'm wrong, but I was taught that in the 50s and 40s that a black man was taught, you're better off to leave your family than not support them. And that was just something that they, when I took cultural classes, they said that was an ingrained thing, that the black men just leave because you're no good to him. If you're not going to feed him and stuff, just get out. And they were taught, that's what I was taught, that they were taught that. And I was taught, and people ask, well, why is I could be really wrong on this.
4: But no, you're good, man. You're good.
5: I had a woman come in and teach us culturally, because I taught in a school where one dad had 27 children in his school. And you're like, well, why is this one guy having sex with so many women in the projects?
4: Mm-hmm.
5: And it was because the women thought it was better to have a man than no man at all, is what the woman said.
4: Wow.
5: So I'm like, culturally, that opened my eyes.
4: Yeah.
5: Like, I learned I didn't know about rhabdomyolysis.
4: Yeah, rhabdomyolysis, yeah.
5: I didn't know what that was, so I looked you up today. And I started studying it. And sickle cell is not just black people?
4: Yeah.
5: I didn't know that. I'm an educated man, and I don't know these things. Because we're ignorant about so many things in this country.
4: Sure.
5: And that ignorance has allowed so many things to fester and destroy what should be a much stronger country.
4: Yeah. Now, I'm going to sum it up, Caldwell. I want you to just kind of, after I kind of give the quick version of this, I want you to put it in perspective for me, Caldwell. But one of the things that I learned from Caldwell having these conversations is when we go back to the Civil War and go back to the South, right? And how when they split, the South wanted control in the states, right? That was what they wanted. So they had blacks, three-fifths human, you know, they labeled us so that we had no voting power and all. They took away all those rights, right? I mean, that was the Jim Crow era. I can only imagine what it would be like to live in the sunset area where sunset laws, where you got to be out of town before a particular time, right? That's a wild state to be in. Caldwell talks about if a white person was walking down the street, you had to get off the curb and let them pass. Like, all this stuff was happening in the South. What Caldwell says is, if you look in history, for us, for me, Ronald Reagan pretty much finished it off when he unhyphenated all of the second class citizens, right? So as Caldwell talks about, a lot of us came to this country fleeing from whatever your great-great-grandfather left your country, his country, to come here for an opportunity, but they left with fearing death, they're left with famine, they left their countries all kind of ways, even treated as less than as well. So when you look at that and you look at who settled here, the Irish, the Germans, the Italians, all that, they didn't get along as whites. They settled in their own ghettos back east in those conversations, right? So they really didn't get along. We were all separate. Caldwell would tell you that when he graduated UCLA, no Jews, no Orientals could apply. No Irish, they couldn't apply for jobs back in 1957. But then at some point in 1981, he says that with Lee Atwater and Ronald Reagan came together with this big idea that how can we get everybody included in this way, race-wise, so they unhyphenated the Jewish Americans and the Irish Americans and the Poles. No longer hyphenated, they're just white now. And now the blacks are hyphenated, the Hispanics, you know, Asian. So now we see that as still an emotional fracture because now, well, at least I'm not black. At least I'm, you know, I'm white now, even though that they know they're from Irish or Ireland or whatever, that when they came here, they were second-class citizens. But the emotional state of that, I believe, Marv, is what you're pointing to and what we're pointing to, is that we don't see that that's still a fracture in the integrity of people, because if we tell the truth, we all came here for some reason to make a better life, but yet we still didn't get along. So by them being unhyphenated and now can check the white box, we blacks, other cultures, are like, well, I want to be included too. Why am I left out? Emotionally though, right? So the whole DEI, all these things are, well, you know, the activity of being included, we've given you these opportunities. But if I'm not emotionally included with myself, then I'm not going to walk through your door. I don't care about your affirmative action because I don't experience myself being included. Even though you've opened up all these doors and you've given me these opportunities, the emotional state, and our conversation is that part of what it is to be emotional included, right? Because a lot of us are not, even in our own family, we're not emotionally included, let alone in society. So when he was telling me what that looked like, and I'm like, man, if you tell the truth and you look back, it's like, well, it's right there in history. The Greek philosophy said that who was leadership? The gods told us that the leadership looks like Trump. And everybody else was a serving class. But who said that? The gods. So now you have a religious aspect to the conversation as well. And we know that religion is weaponized against people. So you have the religious aspect, you have the fractures, and then you have this view of life. And it's like, well, at least, you know, as Caldwell says, I'm not black. But we all did the same, we smuggled drugs, we ran moonshine, you know, we did all these same relatable things. But that the Italians, you know, the mobsters, like, okay, we bought rims. Blacks, we bought rims and we bought cars. But they took their money and put their children in college. They took it, right? So for a better opportunity. But then it still goes back to the South. I'm going to leave it to this Caldwell, that he mentions that if you look at the South, when Reagan came on board and says, hey, look, why are y'all over there in the party with the black people, the Democrat Party? Why are you over there with them, hanging out with them? Look what they're trying to do for them, right? Now, I'm trying to understand, how can you tell a group of people that the government is your problem when you're a part of the government? It's like, so how can you go and say, hey, the government's your problem, come and hang out with me and we'll get this thing turned around. And so he says that's what they did. They changed parties from blue to red, but they didn't change their hearts. So now, can you imagine, all the way back then, now they're the grandchildren of those children of those children are now in politics. And now, Marv, that's what we see that you see, is how did the South, how did this mindset of the South get back into position to be in charge of the country? because now Trump came and he spoke to those same fractures of the Jim Crow era, right? And hey, the government's your problem. I can do the business. And but who's in position now? It seems like the South is running the country again, because they only all they did was change parties. They went from a blue to a red state. But for me, they didn't change their hearts. So the heart mentality of the South is still there. And now we see them unraveling all the stuff that the civil rights did. And they think that the civil rights is only affecting the black community, but the civil rights opened the door for a lot of other ethnic backgrounds. So now you, if you shut off the Hispanics and the blacks, you're shutting off the Asian community, you're shutting off women. Like, that civil rights opened up a lot of doors for American, for people, right? So, Marv, that's why when you said, when I heard your clip, man, it really struck my heart, because these are the conversations that he and I have. So I'm going to give it to Caldwell. Can you kind of clean up my mess and correct whatever I didn't say correctly? But, you know, Caldwell, it's on you, man.
6: The idea started with Nixon, who wanted to make the Republican Party the majority party. How can we do that? He screwed up and got kicked out. Along came Lee Atwater, who was Reagan's political strategist. Brilliant young man. He understood the inclusion principle. Let's stop hyphenating white. Anybody who has white skin, you're all white. Let's start hyphenating the people with color. And that clearly defines the two groups. And our group will be the bigger group. And he is right. They've got a guy who's been elected twice to the presidency. But the old fiscally conservative, socially moderate Republican has no party. These Southerners parodied the foot soldiers and they took over the Republican Party. And the majority that elected this guy is the old Southern Jim Crow racist group, still struggling to feel included. Unsuccessfully. I graduated UCLA, and its best auditorium is called Royce Hall, named after Joshua Royce, who was a philosopher teacher there. Across the stage is a quote from Joshua Royce: education is learning the schools which the race has found indispensable. Hmm. The University of California selects the top 12% of learners to teach the indispensable rules and skills. That leaves a large swath. Well, California went progressive, and we expanded that to a total of, if you're generous, 30%. 30% will educate, teach them the indispensable skills. Nothing said about the 70%. But I have something to say about the 70%. The 30% spends the rest of their lives paying for those sins because the criminal justice system, the welfare system, the homeless come right out of the 70%. And so does the all-volunteer military. And I've got a whole thing I can say about that. There isn't time here.
4: Yeah.
6: But I'm saying that the sins of skimming the cream of the crop off the top and educating them leaves 70% of the people pissed off. You don't care about us. And Atwater was clever enough to characterize that in racial terms, but it's not about race. It's about a few elite gaining control. There was never an English ghetto, Englishman's ghetto, the Englishman aristocrat created that marvelous document, but it didn't include their women. It didn't include the people who were not the sons of aristocrats. But at the beginning of this country, the sons of aristocrats got sent to what are now the Ivy League schools and ran the country. Yeah. And the advent of the Industrial Revolution, we needed more leaders than these guys produced, because only their sons were the leaders. Yeah. There was a very clever, I can't remember his name, but you could look him up. The Educational Testing Service was named after him. He got the idea, there must be some bright boys who are not aristocrats among the rich and refuse. Mm. Figure out an IQ test, if we can get the smartest ones here, Harvard will provide the leaders for this Industrial Revolution. Yeah. And that took off.
4: Caldwell, let me take a break real quick. Yeah. Marv, what have you heard so far, man? You wanna speak to any of that, man, about the South and
5: you know, I think he focusing on Reagan, he didn't just do it racially though, he also started separating us financially with the trickle down.
6: Yes.
5: Which was the concept. Basically, it was the Republicans are going to be like Democrats used to deliver for people, and they were winning and being elected. And the Republicans said, you know what? When we get in office, we're just going to spend money like crazy. And we're going to say we're the fiscal party, but we're really going to spend the money. And that's what every time a Republican takes over the presidency right now, the deficit just explodes because they're just spending the money. But mostly they're spending it on stuff that they want. They're not doing it for the people, but it looks like they're doing it for the people, you know. And they like when what did Bush call it? My Clean Air Act, when it was destroying the air completely. I mean, they just figured out if we put a good name on it, there's enough people who are ignorant enough in this country, and I don't mean dumb. I mean they just don't know.
4: Yeah, and I lack of knowledge.
5: I'll go with it.
4: Yeah.
5: Like, let's say global warming isn't a thing. There's a lot of people ready for that. And they said, okay, let's say it's not a thing. So the damage that they're doing is not just racial, it's also financial, because they've created this haves and have nots.
4: Yeah.
5: And the middle class is being destroyed. And any time in history when the middle class is gone, you lose the country too.
4: Yeah.
5: That's why every dictator gets rid of the middle class right away. Mm. They don't keep them. You either have to be busy looking for food or trying out how to get richer.
4: Mm.
5: Not, where's my dinner tonight?
4: Mm.
5: They get rid of the middle class.
4: Mm, mm,
6: yeah,
4: mm.
6: And when you're hungry, you are susceptible to all kinds of predators.
4: Wow.
6: And scapegoating. And my tribe has been the convenient scapegoat.
5: Yes.
6: Your government likes the people of color.
5: It's easy to pick them out.
6: Yes, yeah. Yes, yes.
4: Marv, man, you know, again, I thank you for just taking time out today, man. I know this is
5: for us. You're helping me heal. You know that, right?
4: Amen. Thank you. Thank you. You know, again, just for your time, man. And these are the conversations that he and I have off the air that we want to bring to the table, because as you pointed out, man, it's racial, it's financial. But for us, it's the emotional fracture that passes on. That if we really just realize that we're all already included, we're already included. Yeah, go ahead, Cole.
6: I started out as a junior high school teacher. Sputnik saved my butt. I couldn't get a job. I had a degree in business from UCLA, and as Ron said, no Jews, no Negroes, no Orientals, et cetera. Corporate weren't interested in us. I had met a beautiful girl. I wouldn't get married without a job. Sputnik created the kind of panic in this country that COVID-19 did. Suppose there's a nuclear weapon passing over the United States every 3 hours. We need math and science teachers. I had a minor in economics, so I sent my transcript to Sacramento. They listed two classes that will give you a credential if you do these. That's how I got a job. 70% of our students from this wretched refuse background are throwaways. The education system is set up to skim the top 30% off, and we have created the best economy in the world off of 30% doing the job. But the cost not only is great in the areas that I mentioned, criminal justice, welfare, families broken, men struggling to try to survive.
4: All the programs.
6: Yes. I received California's first public school charter in 1970, 22 years before the state legislature passed the law, because I was working in West Los Angeles when the affluent community still sent their kids to public schools. I arrived at University High School in 1965, a 25-year-old black guy. Instead of getting, by this time I had a credential as a guidance counselor. This first year, while you're making your transition, we asked other counselors to give you some of their counselees to help your transition. I was given all the failing seniors I had instituted in 1960 at Audubon Junior High School, some innovation and experimentation and group counseling, because more kids wanted to see me than I had time. And so I started collecting my 12th grade failures in groups and listening to them. Mental health issues, drug issues, dysfunctional households. They told me what was going on in their lives.
4: Yeah.
6: To shorten the story, it resulted in one lawyer dad set up a foundation off campus, Dawn, Developing Adolescents Without Narcotics, in 1966. Life magazine called it the first drug rehabilitation and abuse program for adolescents who weren't black or brown.
4: Yeah.
6: And that led me, Alan Cranston, you said don't use names. But anyway, a newly elected United States Senator personally benefited in his household.
4: Yeah.
6: And said Caldwell will never end the wars until we figure out a way for defense contractors to make money off of other than war.
4: Yeah.
6: Education, if you add the local, state, and national budget, education in 1968 exceeded national defense.
4: Yeah. Hey, Caldwell, I want to put a pin right there real quick. We got a few minutes left. Marv, you said you taught school. Can you relate to what he's talking about you saw? Can you touch on that, please?
5: I mean, he knows exactly what he's talking about because he lived it. I mean, I learned. Like, I want to tell your listeners, if you ever get a chance to go to the National Underground Railroad Freedom Center in Cincinnati, Ohio,
4: mm-hmm.
5: you learn so much. And it's just... The guy who ran that his name was Westmoreland, because he was named after the family his parents worked for.
4: Yeah.
5: So his Westmoreland, the great general from our world war. And they built a museum that teaches and makes you feel like you sit in a room where they kept the slaves.
4: Oh, wow.
5: It's an actual room. They brought it in there, and the chains are in there. And you start to get a feel, to touch what the things we put people through.
4: Yeah.
5: And it never should have happened. But it's about money is the only problem. It's always about money.
4: Yeah.
5: But the people, white people are afraid. And they're just going to fight back with everything because they don't even know what they're afraid of. Because someone up, rich guy, is telling them what to be afraid
4: exactly.
5: of.
4: Exactly.
5: That's what I think is happening. Exactly. The rich guys are saying, be afraid. In Ohio, they passed a law that if you're a teacher and you give a position on something now, you get
4: fired.
5: Come on.
4: Are you serious?
5: There's a law in Ohio that if I'm in history class and I say, yeah, I think that was wrong, that's actionable. You can be fired from
4: teaching.
5: Come
4: on, Marv.
5: It's crazy. Because we're a red state now.
4: Yeah. And that's what I've learned for myself as I learned from Caldwell, and as I've been on the radio the last 16 years, and even through my causes, being able to listen to people, man, for myself, how I healed my own mind is I had to look back and give up my opinions about myself. There's already opinions about the world stuff, but then we also make up opinions about ourselves as a person. And I had to literally go back the first 40 years of my life and challenge my whole childhood and what I made it mean about myself, thinking that my parents didn't love me, that I was abandoned, that I was all these latchkey kids, all these things. I'm not good enough. I'm not worth it. All that was not true, though. It was my truth, but it was my perception of a child because my parents didn't have it. They were babies. They were teenagers when I was born. So I could only imagine me at 40 looking back at my parents who had me at 19 and 20. I'm like, man, they were babies. I'm over here at 40 years old trying to figure out what it is to be a man. And they're here. I'm thinking, I'm mad at my father because he didn't have the skills. Like, it wasn't passed to him. But Marv, you know, looking at... Well, go ahead, Carl, real quick. Go ahead.
6: Yeah, I had a positive note.
4: Yes.
6: The 8 years of my innovative school, a school within University High School for 8 years,

0: can't do that. I said, then test our kids. I won't have time here to, you'll hear more about how we do it because I'm still doing it. And I said, okay, test our kids. But in the same room at the same time, you can pick the students from the traditional school, put your best students with us. We'll kick their ass. And my parents said, you test both or you can't do this to our kids.
1: Yeah.
0: And instead they, without a hearing, transferred me to the San Fernando Valley with a telegram to the principal, do not allow this man in the counseling office. But I had constituents in West LA. You might have heard of the company, defense contractor, TRW, Thompson Ramo Wooldridge. The R in TRW was Simon Ramo, who was one, his son was one of my counselees. Monty Factor had two kids in my program. I got a phone call from Monty saying, the dialogue skills you taught Betty and me seem to work as well with my managers. How would you like to train my managers? Well, I didn't talk about money because we had a community in our, around our school.
1: Yeah.
0: We're down to Palm Springs the weekend. Next week, I received a check in the mail that was half my $27,000 a year counseling salary.
1: Call
0: and my phone, well, I got to finish with this. My phone started ringing. Monty tells me you have a management training course. And that included TRW, Lockheed, Hughes, Neutrogena, et cetera. So I had a 20-year career as a corporate consultant in a community that had denied me an interview when I was a 25-year-old.
1: Caldwell, thank you. Thank you so much for sharing. This is a guy that's my mentor. He has allowed me to learn his curriculum, become a trainer in there with his program. Mark, we got a few minutes left, man. What do you want to say? Out of this last 55 minutes almost, man, what are you walking away with for yourself?
2: I mean, the program is important because you're teaching people something every time you come on here.
1: Yeah.
2: What you talked about, not knowing who you were, people who know who they are can't understand it. Like, I watched my dad try to figure out who his dad was.
1: Mm.
2: He thought he knew who it was, and then, you know how family stuff gets ugly at the end when someone dies. Found out that wasn't his dad.
1: Yeah.
2: And he spent the rest of his life trying to find out who he was. And they don't know the hole that puts in people.
1: Yeah.
2: And we did it to a whole race of people. Yeah. And then we just want to say, just get over it.
1: Yeah.
2: And it doesn't work that way.
1: Yeah.
2: No, you just don't get over stuff.
1: Yeah. Nah, thank, man. Marv, man, I hope I get to see you in person one day, man. You have really inspired me. This exciting to put this show together with you, man. So thank you again for your time tonight. I really appreciate you having the confidence and the courage, even strangers. We just literally don't even know each other. I did no background. I didn't know what he did. I know nothing about him. Just, hey, can you be on the show with me and Caldwell? And he said yes. And so,
2: well, I've
1: thank
2: lost
1: you.
2: To LeBron. So I
1: Caldwell, thanks for hanging out with us tonight, man. I appreciate you so much. Gentlemen, this is the Frondose Show on KC Radio 106.5 FM, 10:50 a.m. Next week, shout us out. 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

0: pay.
1: NBC News Radio, I'm Lisa Carton. The first polls have closed in today's primary elections. Voters are casting ballots in U.S. House, Senate, and governor races across six states. Polls are closed in New Jersey, while polls in Iowa, New Mexico, and South Dakota close next, followed by Montana and California later. The race for California governor and Los Angeles mayor have garnered plenty of national attention. That's because two Republicans have made some inroads in the reliably blue state. Fox News contributor Steve Hilton for governor, and reality TV star Spencer Pratt for mayor. Police in California say they're dealing with an active bomb threat and hostage situation inside a Chase Bank in downtown Bakersfield. Sergeant Eric Celadon said police received a call just after 1 p.m. about a bomb threat.
2: Unidentified male subject entered the bank and is currently barricaded with an unknown number of members of our community.
1: CBS News reports the bomb is strapped to the man's chest. Lisa Carton, NBC News Radio.
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8: NBC News Radio, I'm Lisa Carton. Polls are closing in New Jersey. It's one of the 6 states holding primary elections for the U.S. House, Senate, and governor today. Polls in Iowa, New Mexico, and South Dakota close next, followed by Montana and California later. And the Golden State is getting a lot of national attention. That's because 2 Republicans have made some inroads in the reliably blue state. Fox News contributor Steve Hilton for governor and reality TV star Spencer Pratt for mayor. Elsewhere, Democrats in Iowa are looking to flip the Senate seat being vacated by retiring Republican Joni Ernst. President Trump is dismissing reports claiming U.S.-Iran negotiations have stalled. The president pushed back on the claims with a post on Truth Social where he called the reports false and erroneous. His comments follow reporting from Iranian state media on Monday that Tehran would stop exchanging messages with the U.S. through intermediaries over accusations of a ceasefire violation. Police in California are continuing crisis negotiations as they deal with an active bomb threat and hostage situation inside Chase Bank in downtown Bakersfield. Police say there are an unknown number of people in the bank and added the man apparently has a bomb strapped to his body. Sergeant Eric Celadon of the Bakersfield Police.
9: An unidentified male subject entered the bank and is currently barricaded with an unknown number of members of our community. This is a very active scene.
8: Officials said one hostage has been released, but everyone else remains inside the building and in good health. Bakersfield is in central California. Senate Minority Leader Chuck Schumer isn't saying if he stands by embattled U.S. Senate Democrat candidate Graham Plantner. Plantner is widely expected to win his primary in Maine and face incumbent Republican Senator Susan Collins. But Plantner has faced several controversies, including a chest tattoo that resembles a Nazi symbol. Most recently, reports he engaged in extramarital sexting on a controversial dating app. You're listening to the latest on NBC News Radio.
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0: 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I'm your host, Eric Xavier Solosorio, and joined with us, as always, is the better half of the show, Andrew Berkeley, Big Dog Tavares. And also joined with us is our senior correspondent, Jose Luis Guitton. What's up? And you know what? I shouldn't say as always because last week you guys left me high and not dry because of my perspiration problem. But luckily, I had the homie able to, do an audible and come in clutch, and he's also here today. What's up, Ferone Dozier of the Ferone Show? What's going on, man?
1: Here you go. I'm good, man. I'm good.
2: Peeing out of my butt.
0: Wait, what was that? Yeah, man. How's it going, man? Thanks again for sticking around, and how you doing, bro?
1: Oh, man. I'm great, man. I'm great. Thanks for allowing me to hang out with you again.
0: Let's see. I cut off our senior correspondent's mic because I was so upset about him just being not here. Are you good now?
2: Dude. Am I on? There you go.
0: There we go. Anyways, as always, we got a great show planned for listeners. We'll be chopping up, going over some news articles that we skipped.
1: Right now.
2: That's okay.
0: You're on.
2: I'm on timeout.
0: Yes, you're not on timeout. You're on like probation. You know what I mean? Yeah.
2: Hey, so never mind that. I was representing the show at your great aunt's funeral.
0: I knew he was going to say that. Yeah.
1: Oh, and you treat him like this?
2: The fact that I risked.
0: I told him not to go.
2: My residency.
0: Yes.
2: I didn't know if I was.
0: Where did you go? You just went like with your Vons membership gift card or whatever. You're like, I'm a citizen.
2: I had this and I have this. My old Blockbuster card.
0: They're like, yeah, well, you were here and then you probably got sent back right before Universal Studio or Hollywood Videos took over.
2: This doesn't count. Yeah, dude.
0: Was that a stressful situation?
2: Brother, it was, man. You know what? And I told my brother this, man, while we were in Mexico.
1: Oh, my.
2: Bro. I had anxiety the whole time I was there, dude.
0: Should I cut his mic again, guys? No, go on. So the whole time you were there?
2: Honest to God, dude.
0: Okay, and then your brother was just out there, luckily, to
2: Rob,
0: celebrate for her birthday before she had passed.
2: Yeah.
0: Must have been nice for him to be able to see her alive, so that's something you're going to have to live with forever.
2: I appreciate that. Yeah.
0: Wow. But, but so while you try to struggle to sleep tonight.
2: You know what? I honestly don't. I don't. And here's the thing, dude.
0: Did you guys go out? Because I know that this past time. Yes. Okay, because you were so nervous and scared. But your brother and our family, your dad, Andrew, my mom, she rules. Our family rules. When they went out to go party and celebrate her 80th birthday a couple weeks ago, they went out to go bar hopping, I heard. About like after the riffraff chilled out, and she called it. And then, she went out to they all went bar hopping, and they also mentioned, I don't think we talked about it on the show. We meant to, though. The locals are just drinking nothing but like micheladas with Miller Lite. Is that what it was, Andrew?
3: That's what they were saying.
0: Yeah.
1: Isn't that vegetables?
0: It's essentially vegetables. It's some nice tomato juice and
1: that's a fruit.
2: Little, celery.
1: Tomatoes are fruit.
0: So oh well,
2: there you go.
0: Did you trick me? Did you try to get me?
2: Got him.
0: But yeah, I thought that was a really interesting fact that they said. Oh yeah, one of the cool things they were making fun of them for grabbing like a certain beers. Andrew, do you remember the name of them? The Baladitos or whatever.
1: They didn't pay for that.
0: Yeah, they didn't pay for it, but I guess it's funny. They were drinking it, and they were getting kind of called out, being like, wow, that's essentially getting the natural light of the...
4: Hey.
0: That's essentially getting not the best beer on the tap there. So they were making fun of them, and then they also thought it was interesting that the locals were drinking Miller Lite micheladas. They should have been drinking natural light micheladas.
2: Yes.
0: Natural light, get at us. But, I mean, usually I'm going to grab like an especial, a Mexican lager with my Michi. But that's interesting. I thought that was awesome to be able to bring back that kind of information from taking in the scene and being out with the locals. But you, on the other hand, you said no, though?
2: Well,
0: Come
2: on, man.
0: Highway.
2: We were there for a funeral, dude.
0: Okay.
2: We're paying our last respects to our aunt.
0: Okay.
2: your grandma's sister.
0: Uh-huh. So you poured a Miller Lite out for her?
2: You know what? And I know Rob's going to listen to this, and he's going to make fun of me, dude. But, yeah, dude. I probably lost a few pounds just in sweat, dude, because the whole time I was so uneasy.
0: And some of the listeners don't know that you're already a sweaty man to begin with. Yeah, so that says a lot.
1: Why were you uneasy, though?
0: Yes.
2: I think just the not know, like, I'm glad you asked that. Yeah. It's not having, I need to feel like, not necessarily
0: in control.
2: Set the stage
0: for some of the, that was a great question.
2: You know what I'm saying? Like, when we come out.
0: Set the stage for some of the listeners. Where are you? Because, you know, I don't think we covered that correctly. So where are you? Where are you going?
2: So we, you know, my aunt passed away. So we ended up, my parents and you know, just the whole thing. So I drove them to El Paso, Texas. Okay.
0: Wow.
2: And, well, I sat in the car technically, but,
0: shout out to Grok.
2: Yeah. 12 and a half, you know, 13 hours later. So we're in El Paso and then we crossed to Ciudad Juarez, Mexico.
1: Oh my goodness. No wonder you were nervous.
2: And here's the thing, dude. I think, you know, my dad called me on. He goes, "Hey man, you used to come out here in your like 19,
0: in your Johnnies when
2: early
0: they were
2: 20s
0: clean."
1: Yeah.
2: With no problem. Yeah. Dude, I would take a Greyhound bus from downtown San Bernardino, pay $25 and go on vacation to Mexico, like to El Paso, and then, you know, we'd cross over.
1: Yeah.
2: Like nothing. But I think
0: where's that place? Didn't you say you used to go to Hong Kong a lot too?
2: No, that's in TJ. That's where you go.
0: But I didn't even see it. How would I know? I didn't even know where it was at, guys. Uh-huh. Check that out, listeners.
2: So then, but yeah, I mean, ultimately, again, it's just it's you're removed from your, I guess, your element in a sense.
1: Yeah.
0: Do you really think this is your element now?
2: Well, I'll tell you what, and this is a point. This is a point I was going to make. But here's the thing.
0: Sad,
2: bro. I would have no problem walking the streets of downtown San Bernardino.
0: Wow.
2: Because I've done it.
1: You've been
0: no.
2: You know what I'm saying? But down
0: is
2: there,
0: that why
2: bro,
0: I noticed you walked a little different when
2: but
0: you walked
2: down
0: the
2: there,
0: station.
2: It was just like, it was just overwhelming, dude. Like,
1: no kidding.
2: The way I've been describing it to people is like downtown LA times 10 and everything's just above you, like on top of you.
1: No,
2: that's how I felt.
1: Like that?
2: And my brother, and again, kind of man, and it's probably me, bro, because my brother's like, what are you worried? What are you serious right now? I'm like, yeah, bro. But dude, like, again, I was never in the military, but I always felt like I was wired very militant in the sense of like structure, discipline. Like,
0: how do
2: you
0: think
2: what I'm
0: your
2: saying?
0: Dad feels about that, Andrew? I'm also curious about how.
2: Yeah,
0: I want to ask Fro how he feels about that afterwards. But go on.
2: No, honestly, I mean, I don't think it's a
1: bad thing. So it was your safety you were more concerned about it ultimately, or what?
2: Yes, and just the potential of the what ifs. You know what I'm saying? Yeah. Like, you cut somebody off, and it's like you don't know who you're cutting off.
1: Yeah, yeah.
2: You know what I'm saying? And stuff like that. And I think again, man, like obviously, if you have a lot to lose in the sense of like whatever you have.
0: You took your Tesla, right?
2: No, I did not take it over. Heck no. No. And I'm not saying like lot to lose like materialistically, but like, you know what I mean? Like obviously my wife and my family weren't with me.
0: Well, I didn't mean me asking about the Tesla wasn't be like, oh man, that would have sucked if you lost a car. It would have been like, yeah, that's more of a red flag in an area like that of like, oh yeah, let's yoink this fool, and then like
1: he doesn't understand.
2: And yeah. Rob was like, Rob, hey, there's a few things I could talk about on the air, and there's a few things I can't, unfortunately. But Rob was the real MVP, man. I'm telling you, Rob. So shout out to my brother, man. This dude, I'll tell you guys off air, but man, this guy
1: kept his cool.
2: Was the real MVP, man.
0: His knees were all scraped up last I saw him. What's that about? And he kept like his jaw was all MVP. Doing something. What's that going on? You guys will have
2: called
0: to
2: him Maverick, MVP. Man. I said Maverick,
0: MVP,
2: baby.
0: MVP.
2: Yeah, but ultimately, yeah, man, it was bittersweet. Got to see a lot of family I haven't seen. I hadn't been down there in almost 20 years, man.
1: Oh, wow.
2: Yeah, people called me out on it too, but.
0: Oh, I bet you their family. It's not enough that you made it there.
2: Yeah.
0: You know, like, why does it take so long?
2: Here's my thing, and I know this is probably not the most popular answer, but I'm going to be real.
0: Okay. I hope that you can.
2: That 10 freeway goes both ways.
1: Now, see, I agree with you.
0: I don't know what that means.
1: It means that when people say, well, how come you don't call me? Pick up the phone.
0: Orale. Okay.
1: Right? So you can always come this way. So there's... That's a normal family disconnection, man. So,
0: hey, well, I mean, I feel like I've lost friendships just by, like, I'm going to see if I don't call this person if I ever hear from them again.
1: Yeah.
0: And I'm
1: that's
0: like,
1: the
0: oh,
1: game that we play.
0: Oh, jeez.
1: That's the mental illness game we play.
0: Probably should just make the phone call.
2: And then that's when pride and ego comes in.
0: Exactly. Happy Pride Month, fellas.
2: Hey-o.
0: Hey-o.
2: Happy that birthday to this.
1: Wow.
0: That was, so that was great stuff. Andrew, you didn't make it also because he was representing for this.
3: Yep, he's representing for both of us.
0: Well,
3: yep.
0: I thought that was amazing how you said, like, you never know who you're cutting off in areas like that.
1: Oh, no.
0: Andrew and, but, you know, I don't know if you guys saw this story recently of, where did it go? This story, I had it so cool, of this gentleman who got pulled over and arrested in San Bernardino. Let's see. I got the thing on the screen. Former security chief for ex-cartel members. I guess he was also for like El Chapo. He was ex-security guard for him. But he got arrested out here in San Bernardino the other day for weed.
1: Wow.
0: So I saw that story and I thought that was pretty interesting. Ah, in San Bernardino. And I'm just thinking, I'm like, I hope I never flipped him off in traffic for cutting me off once. Because there's a photo for the audio only. We have a mugshot of him on the screen now. And it's just it's a report. And then also there's one of those drone blockers that he has in his hand.
2: It's blurry on our side. I have no clue what you look like, sir, for the record. I have no clue what you look like. It's blurry on our side.
0: What are your thoughts on that?
2: I can't even see. I don't know what you're talking about. Hello?
0: I can't wait to hear what happened out there. I can't wait to hear what happened. Robert and him got some splaining to do. Andrew, do you have any? Oh, I guess the whole reason I brought this up is because, Andrew, I think maybe a position opened up. I know you've been on the hunt for a new job. So.
3: What, as a security guy?
0: Yeah. Yeah, I mean, essentially. That's essentially what I'm posing. Yeah, that's it.
3: This guy got arrested?
0: Since this gentleman got arrested, unfortunately, Andrew, I'm starting to think, did you drop the dime on him?
3: Maybe it was a plan.
0: So he was arrested in San Bernardino, California. He's now facing a federal, it's a sealed federal case.
1: Clearly.
0: Yeah.
1: Clearly.
2: Hey.
0: Yeah.
2: We probably shouldn't.
0: Okay, so we'll change subjects. Adju, I just thought that this would be
3: good
0: a cool.
3: Thing I don't live out there.
1: Back to you in the studios.
0: Adju, I just thought this would be a good lead for you. Since you're on the job, the hunt for a new job. I just figured.
2: Good thing our studios are in Orange County.
0: Andrew's always was really good at laser tag, so you know, I just figured you'd be good at that too. Okay, my bad. Also, Andrew, I wanted to. You know, spruce up the studio. I said in the group chat, oh, maybe let's get like summer started. Happy second day of summer, everybody. Maybe we could get a little summer's bucket, you know, like a summer's bucket list going on, you know, live on the show. But we were saying, oh, let's spruce up the thing. Maybe get some inflatable palm trees for the background for some of the audio or for the video people, you know, check it out. I'm wearing a cool, like a tropical shirt I got at the swap meet. So check it out, guys. Andrew, you said no. You're more of a what fan?
3: No, I didn't say no. I don't think I said no.
0: No, I don't think you said no, but you were.
3: I just suggested something else that you like.
0: Okay, so.
3: You really like tiki torches, so I figured that's what you would want.
0: Okay, so his quote said, I'm more of a fan of. Tiki torches.
1: Tiki torches.
0: Which is implying you don't want the palm trees.
1: He doesn't like mosquitoes.
0: Yeah, which is implying. Yeah, yeah, he's also.
3: Exactly.
0: Yeah. Mosquitoes. Implying he doesn't want any palm trees. Okay, that's crazy that you said that. Andrew, I think we've discussed on the show more than a few occasions about what the whole implications of tiki torches and why I'm bummed out. About tiki torches being taken by these freaking racists, man.
3: No, no, no. Yeah. That's not true. That's AI. That's AI.
0: Okay,
3: tiki torches. Take the fun away from it.
0: I do like that you're trying to use it as like, oh, we're protesting. Hot take. Andrew's actually like, oh, I'm protesting. No. Tiki torches became deeply associated with racism and white supremacy after hundreds of white nationalists marched to the University of Virginia campus in Charlottesville, Virginia, on August 11th, 2017. Since the infamous infamous Unite the Right rally, flaming torches have been widely recognized as a modern symbol of extremist intimidation.
4: Who wrote this?
0: This is AI overview from Google. But I recall, I
3: love hearing Eric read on the air.
2: That is the best part.
0: It sucks. It's like cold read. You think at one point I would like, okay, let me try to read this out before, at least first.
1: No, live.
0: So, yeah, cold takes. So Andrew has covered this, and I keep saying, I think there's a whole segment that I was really bummed out about. Oh man, what did racists do this time that I'm irked about? You know what I mean? Like, it was like, what grinds my gears? And it was basically that I can't party with freaking with tiki torches. I mean, small grievance, but you know, still, hey, you knock it off, racist.
1: We're all not offended by tiki torches. Let me let you know. Yeah.
0: Hey, racist, you guys better not see you guys being racist. I'll get you guys good.
2: I had an old man moment today.
0: Uh huh. Well, so just like a regular day. Hey, dude. Hot. Yeah.
2: My little 14-year-old punk neighbor, dude, keeps cutting through my yard.
0: Mm.
4: Oh, get off my grass.
2: Off my grass.
0: Yeah, it does suck when you become that. It does suck and when you become that age.
2: The worst part is I keep seeing it on my phone, right? Like the thing keeps going off and I'm like, oh, this little.
0: Yeah.
1: Oh, you got him on film?
2: Yeah, dude.
1: Oh.
0: So what, like, what is, well, I don't get it. He's riding a bike on your.
2: No, he like cuts. From like his house through like I'm like, is this dude going up like he cuts through my like
0: he
2: driveway.
0: Walks he's walking on your lawn.
2: Yeah, it cuts all the way through.
0: Is
2: dude.
0: He your like immediate neighbor?
2: Yeah.
0: I don't know. I guess I don't know how to feel about that.
2: Adju, I don't like it.
0: Adju is the younger one in the group. What's your take on that, Adju? I'm like kind of in the middle.
3: I don't walk on people's grass. I take
1: no
3: the
1: respect.
3: Sidewalk.
1: No,
2: thank you, Andrew.
1: Yeah. No respect.
0: Sidewalk, put that sign. So. Put that. Yeah, I feel that. Put yeah. that sign on.
3: I need a picture of what this scene looks like. Oh. Is he like purposefully doing it? Is he
1: is he skipping along? Like
2: it's like yeah. it's like yeah. he owns the place, dude. Yeah. What are you doing?
1: Wait, he's in your. Oh, whoa!
0: Send it. Send that. Oh. Send that. And I don't want a scene. I want to recreate. Like
1: oh,
0: I want
1: yeah, he's
0: like
1: got
0: a whole
1: no respect, bro.
0: crime scene investigation. Are you emailing it over?
2: I am.
0: Yes.
1: That's no respect cool. right there, bro. Like
0: oh, he's getting Rodney Dangerfielded over
1: bro.
0: There. No respect. Fix your tie. Cross-
2: yeah.
0: Wow. Wow.
2: Multiple times, man.
0: Yeah. Yeah.
1: Short. Yeah. That's like I'm taking shortcuts all day.
2: Mm-hmm. Pretty much.
0: Oh, man. Yeah, oh, so man. I like how Andrew said, I don't walk on lawns, so don't walk on my lawn, essentially. It's like that old pool sign that I had that was said, we don't swim in your toilet, so don't pee in our pool. That's just words to live by. Happy summer, guys. We should have had more. We should have had more water-themed stuff like that. Andrew, come up with something. Come on, life's a beach, and then you fry or something like that.
3: You got Life is a beach. I'm just playing in the sand. That's my favorite one.
0: Is that little? Is that little Wayne?
3: That's little Wayne.
0: That's little Wayne, man. The young Americana himself. Oh, you know what? I have some. We got some voicemails from the line. You know, from the hotline. Mm-hmm. Audio. You know.
1: Really?
0: Yeah. So what is the caller line to
3: for plug? The dating line?
0: For no. Yes, for our dating line. Palm Trees in Progress presents. Don't forget, you could always leave us a voicemail. We will play it live on the air. You could leave us a voicemail at 951-254-3650. That's 951-254-3650. And honestly, call us at any time. Hopefully, you guys call us like. You know, that hotline bling hour. You know what I mean? You know, I'm kind of when you're kind of you're up. I mean, we don't get
3: that's
0: it. It goes straight. Yeah. It goes straight to a voicemail. It goes straight to a voicemail. So you guys can leave, you know what I mean, guilt-free stuff. And you up calls? You can leave up you up calls?
3: Do it
0: whatever.
3: Before you play it?
0: You know what? No, most of the times I do not listen to it before because we just like to have fun like that. But this time I get a transcript, you know, because it's Google. So I get a transcript. So I kind of just like, check the outline real quick or what have you.
1: Wow.
0: But I want.
5: But this one came in.
0: But this one came in, and I wanted to check some of them. Let me get the correct order, though. You know what? I think it'd be funnier if if it's no order. let's get this on the screen.
3: Our Jamie just going through it all.
6: This right live
3: now
6: on the air, but I'm calling to speak to Eric Osorio.
5: Uh-oh.
6: Eric.
0: So this, okay. Well, so we'll play that one live. We'll play that one last. Guys. Okay.
3: Oh man,
5: you're living on the edge tonight, huh?
0: Yeah. This one's a fun one. Let's see. Beep beep beep beep beep beep beep beep beep beep. You beep beep beep beep beep beep beep. And next time you beep.
6: This is for Eric Osorio. Eric, this is Fred Plumley. I'm sorry to bother you, but I'm hoping you can help me. I had a good show Sunday night. Featuring Jason Byers, who's the California Assembly candidate for the area which involves Redlands, Yucaipa, Kalamasa, all the way to Palm Springs.
0: I got three of these calls today. That's the first one. Let's see. So I got three of them within like a couple hours.
3: Sounds like Louise.
6: good morning. This message is for Eric Osorio.
0: This is
6: Fred Plumley. I'm sorry to bother you, but I'm hoping you can help me. I had a good show Sunday night.
0: This is not the same voicemail. This is the third one. You guys ready for another one?
6: Assembly candidate. I hope you don't play this live on the air.
0: Let me just bring that up. Sorry, guys.
2: Love the show, Fred.
0: Hey, shout out Fred Plibley.
5: What up, Fred?
0: I love your music team.
6: Well, I hope you don't play this live on the air, but I'm calling to speak to Eric Osorio. Eric,
0: these all came
6: if
0: in.
6: You could please help me out. This is Fred Plumley, and I really need to somehow.
0: You had a good show Sunday, apparently, guys.
6: Video
0: apparently
6: posted of my show from Sunday night. Your music.
5: No.
6: That was Sunday, May 31st, from 9 to 11, and the reason is.
0: So I think you guys get the. No. I think you guys get the gist.
2: That screenshot I shared with you guys, I believe, was from that date, where I said, "How come we can't get guests like this?"
0: It was a really good show. To clarify for some of the audio, that is another show host here. It's another gentleman that has a show here.
5: Yeah.
0: Your music team by Fred Plumley.
5: Yeah.
0: And I guess his show from this past Sunday, which was really good, as we all heard,
5: yes,
0: it hadn't gotten uploaded yet onto YouTube. So I got blown up on that, which I think is funny. I haven't done it yet, guys. I still haven't done it since this, still haven't done it. Okay, so check it out.
2: I have.
0: I think that's crazy. A lot of calls in a small amount of time. Also, I'm a little rude. Is that just me? Is that a little rude? Well, yeah. Go on,
2: Andrew. Hey. My recommendation is maybe go get your audio engineer certificate, and you could apply and be an audio engineer. I think the follow through would probably.
0: I think a position.
5: Employee of the month.
0: I'm thinking positions opening.
5: Employee of the month already at the top.
3: His boss likes me.
2: Hey, we'll put a timestamp on something too. I brought him two hats, and I said, "Hey, this is for my birthday gift. So all I want is two embroidered hats with the show's emblem on it."
5: Oh.
2: So we're marking it.
5: Oh.
2: June 2nd.
0: When's your birthday?
2: June 8th. Thanks for remembering.
0: I didn't even know you were in freaking El Paso, dude.
2: June 8th, like, dude. My birthday's June 8th.
0: I was like, surely he's not showing up for the family. That can't be him.
5: It's been a long time.
0: Should have left you. Oh man. So we'll figure out if I get that uploaded before I leave today, guys. what's also funny, how do you get that number, guys?
5: For real?
0: That was also what I wanted to ask. Like,
5: well, he's been here for like 16 years or something.
0: Yeah, but that's the number just for like I made for like Palm Trees in Progress. Like it would like
2: we've said it on the air before.
0: Yeah. Oh, you think he's a fan? Hey Fred, big fan, dude. Appreciate you. We would love to be on sometime. Okay, so here we go. Here is a video that we might get in trouble for playing.
5: Look how rude this is, bro.
2: Like, what are you doing, kid?
3: It's right past your house. There's a whole sidewalk.
2: Mm-hmm.
0: There's no sidewalk. This fool ain't got no sidewalk.
3: Right. That's your driveway.
0: Come on. Don't be talking about this fool. Yeah. You know he hates that he doesn't have a sidewalk. You want to bring that up? No. Oh, he's SE. No. And right now he's acting like he's unfazed about it.
2: It's a beautiful gated community, sir.
0: Yes, it is. Yes, sir, it is. But
3: are there no sidewalks?
2: Uh-uh.
0: Yeah, see.
3: Anywhere?
2: No. Just like our little weird.
0: Look at him. He gets so weird when you talk about the sidewalk.
2: I
0: it's so
2: care
0: weird
2: less
0: thing
2: about sidewalks.
0: See? It's so weird.
1: We didn't get the house for sidewalks.
0: What a touchy thing. What a touchy thing. What happened to you on a sidewalk?
1: Walk in the street.
0: Yeah.
3: Walk in the street.
0: You know what, though? Okay, see? Okay, so we gotta maybe we can do like a GoFundMe for these signs. We do one that says it yells. It's a picture of Faron kind of like balling his fist up and yelling, and it says is walking the street.
2: Yeah, I'm walking here.
0: You're walking the street. Oh, and then on the other side it's Christopher walking.
2: Hey.
0: And it's walking in the street. And then the other one is Andrew. What was it? Grass.
1: Get off my.
0: Yeah, I don't walk on your grass. I don't walk on me. And then there's a snake from the Don't Tread Me snake.
2: How about Robert De Niro?
0: Dude, your MAGA followers would love that right after they buy a tiki torch.
1: Put some poop in this trail right there. Right? Every time he walks, dog poop right
0: there.
1: There
0: you go.
2: So now I know who broke that corner sprinkler, too.
0: That's deep rooted.
1: Mm-hmm.
0: That's deep rooted.
1: No.
3: Yeah.
2: Wait till I tell my yard guy. Dad.
1: Oh.
2: I know who does it.
0: Don't tell him. He's going to like suplex him through a table or something.
1: I know
0: like
1: what
0: that
1: you did last summer.
2: Mm-hmm.
0: Oh, my goodness.
2: Yeah, the other one's even worse. He's going like in between my cars. I'm like,
1: yeah,
2: what are you doing, bro?
1: One, he walked in between the car and nigga's garage, bro. Like,
3: what?
1: Complete shortcut.
2: Mm-hmm.
0: Is that, so there's another video?
2: There should be, yeah.
0: Okay. Oh, yeah, let me like,
2: look at this one.
1: Yeah,
2: dude.
1: That one.
0: I like this show is just like going through security cams. Yeah. So send us your ring cam footage.
1: For real.
0: Let's see.
1: Look at that. Look at that, bro. Look.
2: Look at this punk, dude.
1: He's got courage.
3: That looks like his house.
0: the way he's walking around, yeah,
2: it's
0: he's like
2: you own the damn place.
0: You know what? That kid's like, I hear him be like, man, this place would be a lot nicer if there was sidewalks.
2: Hey, look at those edges, though, dude. Shout out to my dad, dude.
1: Look at those bushes.
2: Yeah, that's my pops right there, bro.
0: Audio only. You guys have to see what we're looking at.
3: Maybe he was checking out the bushes.
2: Yeah.
0: Yeah. Audio only. You guys are gonna want to check out the bushes yourself.
2: Hey, what if homie like brings out like a stick of gum, dude? He's like,
1: oh my god, you get.
2: He's like,
1: bro,
0: I would love that. That kid would be my hero.
1: I'd be like, yep. Please step outside.
3: Is that ring camera in your tree?
0: Hey, you're.
2: That's a. I have a few. Yeah, there's.
0: Huh? You have a few.
2: Oh, my whole house is guarded,
1: that's
2: bro.
1: That's the spy cam, bro. Yeah. That's the spy cam.
0: I'm looking at it right now, too.
1: You're like, where is that hanging at?
2: It's on a teddy bear.
1: That's the drone.
2: That one's in a teddy bear.
0: That is crazy. It's just actually, this is from his Ray-Ban Metas, and he climbed the tree. He was just waiting. Like, I know this little bastard walks around this time. Oh, no. How did you break your Ray-Ban Metas?
2: I don't want to talk about it.
0: Oh, nice. Well, it sounds like your anniversary went well.
2: But my birthday is coming up, Eric.
0: Yeah. This wolf won't shut up.
1: Hat check.
0: You think if he was so old, he wouldn't be talking about his birthday so quickly like that?
2: I embrace it, dude.
0: Okay.
3: You turn 50 this year?
2: 49, dude. I'm a year away.
1: He'll stop next year.
0: Before I forget, I was I'm house sitting for Grace, my daughter and her mom's house and stuff, and I'm turning the cul-de-sac. And that's a story for another time. I'm turning in the cul-de-sac, and there's a trash can. It's trash day.
2: Uh-oh.
0: A trash can full of tiki torches. And I totally forgot about that when we talked about tiki torches. Do you think that someone just like turned their life around? They're like
1: free at last.
0: Someone just like, I don't know. They saw like a Meg Thee Stallion music video and they're like, you know what? I don't think I'm racist anymore.
1: No, Juneteenth is coming up, bro.
2: Yes, sir.
0: Oh, so that's they
1: ready for Juneteenth.
0: But they were throwing them away.
1: Exactly.
2: So, okay. That's why.
0: Yeah, they turned their life around. That's good. It's be like, oh, it's a federal holiday again. Let's go. Yeah. I'm getting the day off. That's what they were thinking.
7: Get rid of those.
0: Oh, man. Sorry, I had to double back to the Tiki Torches. I wanted to say that before I forgot because I was really excited to think, like, man, I hope someone's just not racist anymore. Like, I hope that's what that means. Ah.
3: No. So what about that cop story?
0: Ooh. Oh, yeah. The story of I was coming home. This was when we were still together. And I was coming home from working like a graveyard shift at a warehouse. So I'm driving, get off the freeway. I think even from before I exit the freeway, I see a cop trailing me. And because of the hours I work, I'm like, yeah, it looks like I'm coming at a weird hour. And just trailing me from before I even get off the freeway, going all the way. And where they live is like deep in a neighborhood and into a cul-de-sac. So I was like, okay. So finally, after I do all these Pac-Man turns, if I go into this cul-de-sac, there's no way. And then so I do a spin in the end of the cul-de-sac because they're like basically at the end of it as well, and turn in. Turn off my engine as soon as I can, and they stop and just flash their lights at the Accord that I was driving, and then just drive off. And I think I hopped out very quickly, just because I was like, oh, "Okay, can't get me for anything now." Coppers, like, I'm not black.
1: From my episode of that show earlier, I'm not black.
0: Yeah, yeah, I was yelling that. I was even trying to put my hands out, but I think it was too dark outside, so the message didn't get clear. Yeah, and so that was that story.
2: Does he even live there?
0: Yeah, I think that's exactly. What it was. Yeah, yeah. They're like, he's gonna turn in this street and then for sure just park and.
1: Because that was a wagon, wasn't it?
0: Luck, that one was just a sedan.
1: Oh, it was
0: that.
1: Oh,
0: that
1: okay.
0: Was a sedan.
2: Where is the wagon, dude?
1: I look for it every Tuesday.
0: The wagon's at this in the parking lot. I'm carpooling to save on grass, or I'd save on gas. You know the old saying, ass gas or grass, baby. No, that was like a donkey. Yep. So that was that story.
2: I was confused. Yeah, I was like, oh, I hope that.
0: The wagon's still a dragon, luckily. Do we have dot cakes that we can talk about? Andrew, I already asked you about that. You're not interested in that new job position?
3: No.
0: Okay. All right.
3: Whatever, I appreciate it.
2: When do you get too picky?
0: Yeah, when do you get too picky, Andrew? How long are you on unemployment? How long is your president giving you unemployment?
3: Yeah, I think it's 6 months.
0: 6 months?
3: Yeah, I think 6 months.
1: He's getting all of that.
0: Yeah, I remember my president. Yep. I remember my president Obama actually extended it when I was on unemployment so that was really cool. So no, shout out.
3: That'd be pretty cool.
0: That was a good time. That was circa nice. 2000 whenever that was. It's a good time. I was like, oh, I guess I'll look for jobs another 6 months.
2: And here I am.
0: And here I am.
2: Paying into the system for you. Thanks.
0: Shout out.
1: Re-upping.
2: Jesus Christ, dude.
0: Do you think we should check out that you? Should the rest of the show just be us checking out?
1: It should be
0: Fred
1: you uploading
0: Plumley's show?
1: The video. Yeah,
0: yeah. Just
1: you
0: be
1: should give a course on uploading videos after dark.
0: Hey, Faron, yours usually gets uploaded on time.
1: Usually.
0: Yeah. Hey, so what do you think he Googled me? He Googled me, Daddy, as the old song would say. He's just Googled Eric Osorio.
1: In his defense, though, I used to be on Sunday nights. At 8 to 9, right before his show.
0: Uh-oh.
1: And my show wouldn't get uploaded until, like, Wednesdays.
0: Uh-oh.
1: Yeah, so something's going on.
2: Was
1: that
2: you,
1: Sunday night.
0: Dude.
1: Nah, that wasn't him.
0: Yeah, see? I'm not Sunday nights. But anyways, we don't want to have to get into politics. There's, like, no way to find out. There's, like, no way to find out.
1: I know who's Sunday night.
2: Like a bus driver over here, too.
0: Shout out to Joe Pagano.
1: The Joe, baby. What it do, baby boo?
0: What it do? How was everybody's weekend? We didn't really catch up on the top.
1: Oh.
0: This guy was bringing the whole freaking place down, talking about a funeral or something.
1: Nah,
0: like
1: he
0: that.
1: Was good, man. He was. Did you hear the emotional state behind that, bro? He
0: no.
1: was nervous.
0: He was
1: out of bounds. That's like me going to Orange County, bro.
0: Yeah.
1: Out of bounds, bro. Yeah,
0: I feel like,
1: out of
0: I
1: bounds.
0: Feel like, yes.
1: I'm nervous.
0: No wonder he wants to never hit the freaking beach cities with us. I'm like, dude, we should go have like a cool KCA outing. And he's like, as long as it's not in the beach cities.
1: You got to go to Venice.
0: Yeah. He's very strict about that. Andrew, what about you? Are you in town? What's going on with you, bud?
3: Yeah, I actually leave in a couple days to AC for that bachelor party this weekend.
1: That employment check is
8: Big time.
0: Well, I thought you're supposed to report when you're out of state on the unemployment thing. You're like,
3: I was like, yeah, I was looking for jobs in New Jersey, yeah, and Atlantic City.
0: I'm searching here. Oh, at Atlantic City,
8: I went
0: man.
8: In per-
0: oh,
8: I went yes, in person.
0: Go. Yes, yep. Go.
3: I'll be looking up all the names of the places. I'm like, okay, yep, I looked there. I'm like, you guys are hiring? Just ask.
2: What's your zip code here?
0: Well, don't you feel like the good thing about like these when people are on unemployment and stuff, like at least they help the dollars circulate in the central economy that they're at? Wait, you said you're spending it in a different states?
3: Yeah.
0: Yeah, you suck. I'm just kidding at you. You worked hard for it, buddy.
8: Recycle black dollars.
2: I have a weird... I guess a question I want to ask. So you mentioned dollars, right? And when we're in Mexico, and again, I was kind of torn because I'm like, is this good or bad for us? So the dollar in Mexico right now, horrible. It's like 16 pesos for the dollar, right? That's what they take it at. In the past, it was up to like, my pops was saying anywhere from like 22 to like 26, 28 pesos, which is, you know what I mean? So one of my... other cousins was saying that people are actually purchasing dollars with pesos, and the ones that can will go to El Paso and buy in El Paso because it's cheaper. So is that, are we hurting because of that?
8: They said the dollar's value is no good no more, man.
3: Yeah. But,
8: that's what that looks like.
2: But then like right now when you said that, I was thinking like, well, I guess, I mean, they're technically buying the dollar, but then they're adding it to our economy, I guess. Right, if they're crossing the border and they're spending that at Costco in El Paso, right?
1: That's the part that they don't want to talk about.
2: Huh.
1: Yeah.
2: Interesting.
1: Recycled dollars. So it actually is helping us.
2: Yeah.
1: But they only talk about it, the hurt.
2: That it's hurting.
1: Yes. That's the other side of the coin.
2: I didn't realize that until right now.
1: Yeah.
2: Interesting.
1: Yeah. Uh-huh. That's the media.
2: Yeah. You know what else is BS too? Is gas was about $4.29, the highest I saw it in Arizona. And then all the way into New Mexico, the further into Arizona, like past Phoenix, New Mexico and Texas, no higher than $3.99.
1: Oh yeah.
3: But our old, like our old originals were, like our OG prices.
1: Yeah.
2: But our weather's great. I guess that's why our taxes are so high, California. Thank you.
1: Next, please. Back to our regularly scheduled broadcast.
3: Yeah.
2: Let's go.
1: No, that's wild. Yeah.
2: It's a lot of money.
3: No, it was crazy when I did get laid off. I had a trip in Mexico for a wedding that was planned, this bachelor party.
0: Spending our dollars out of the country, not only out of the state.
3: Yep. Yeah, actually, all the trips were not in California, so yeah. But, and then I got laid off. Like, gosh, I was like, how do I, like, I already paid my ticket to, like, for the planes, for, like, all these trips. I'm like, that sucks. I mean, I still got to go on them, but. Yeah, I was like, I think when I get back, like you were asking, Luis, just about like when do you feel that like pressure? I feel like now it's been a month, been a little over a month and a week, and I've had interviews and like, you know, applications get denied and all this. But I would say July is probably when I start trying to go more in person jobs. I'm still trying to shoot for the, you know, like the IT stuff that I do, and get a remote job so I could keep traveling and stuff. But I think July is probably when I like lock in and say, all right, if I got to get an in-person one, you know, like just work around here, which is fine.
0: Man. Don't be crying to El Chapo in a couple months when that position got filled up. Just saying.
1: Oh, the military.
3: Me and my friend, another friend that got laid off, we were talking about that too. We were like, dude, it's not a bad time, I guess.
0: I'm not even going to make the low-hanging fruit joke of that's there, but yeah, there you go. You know, just
1: the military.
2: Yeah. How old are you, Andrew? 28?
3: 29.
1: Oh man, to be 29 again, bro. Wow.
2: That's a good age.
1: Yes.
3: It'd be nice.
0: I hate when I take this full places and he looks at a girl and he's like, that's a good age. Like, it's the worst. I'm like, what does that mean?
1: He's right, like, there. He could go either direction, bro.
0: Yeah. That's what he says. He says that all the time. Don't you always say that about yourself too? You go either direction. Yeah. It's crazy. Oh my gosh.
2: Hey, I made a comment to Miranda the other day. She was watching, or I was showing her one of the clips, and somebody comes up. I said, hey, look, this is the guy that Miranda fumbled.
0: Oh. So I put it on. That's funny.
2: I put it on her, dude. Yeah, she goes, yeah, right.
0: Yeah. Yeah, as if I want to date a loser working at Trader Joe's.
2: Hey, how's that search going, by the way? Are we going to talk about that or no? Not yet.
0: What are we talking?
2: Girly girls. Oh. How's your love life?
3: That's cool. I heard you locked one down.
0: No.
2: Who are you carpooling with?
1: We're going to take a commercial break right now, ladies and gentlemen. We'll be right back. Thanks for tuning in to KCN Radio 106.5 FM, 10:50 AM.
0: We got to pay some sponsors.
1: Shouts out to Fred.
0: Shout out to Fred. We got to get this thing. You know what? The show's going to be off. I got to get this show loaded up. Sunday was a good show, fellas.
1: Bro, the assembly member probably wants to see my clip.
0: Yeah.
1: He's like, where's my show, bro?
0: I heard he did a cool viral dance live on the air, actually. So I get it, actually. What DJ was on? You would know.
2: I don't know. It wasn't up.
1: He needs it today, so it's relevant to right now, bro. He's got a few more hours.
0: Oh man. Yeah, you're right. It's funny. So it's like election day or something like that.
1: Andrew,
0: did you do something with your mail?
3: I got an email saying, you know, I had a couple more hours to vote.
1: Where's your sticker at, bro?
0: Yeah, poser.
1: It ain't happen unless you post the sticker.
0: It's true.
2: It's okay. Somebody voted for you. Don't worry about it.
3: And my ballot never showed up.
2: Someone's voting for you either way.
3: Yeah.
0: So I had a thought the other day about how I, the first time I took my driver's license test, I passed based off like my charisma and charm, is because like I was just chopping it up with the person that was like testing, like, you know, checking the test or whatever.
1: Yeah, you distracted
0: him. I distracted him essentially, and him? I was it was him. Mm-hmm. I was charming enough where they were like, They like, oh, you passed. Oh, congrats. And I was like, yes, yeah, 18 or whatever. That's right, guys. I didn't drive in high school, surprising. But then they double checked and they're like, oh, and then just crumpled it up and threw it in the trash. Like, oh, don't worry about it. You passed. And I was like, oh, what happened? Because usually I was just planning on giving the test to one of my friends to study with, right, as it goes and did, as it was.
1: Back then,
0: exactly. And so they're like, well, I accidentally marked one off. Then, you know, and so I was like, oh, sweet. Thanks. You know, whatever. Da, da, da. So I was able to pass that off, charm and charisma. And kind of also same thing with the behind the wheel test.
2: Whoa. Okay. Whoa. I thought you were going somewhere else.
0: Oh, yeah. Also because, yeah. Well, no, it's a family show. Sorry. We'll talk about that later. After Hours. At Palm Trees and Progress presents After Hours. But then also kind of behind the wheel, like just chopping it up and like politicking with the dude. I was like mentioning how like, well, he's like, oh yeah, I see that your address, it's from the same area, so we're just politicking about that. And so I was just thinking, you know, that's not a good thing. What if I was a really bad driver? And what other positions are like tests can you, anyways, I bought this new firearm, guys. Finally, I was able to pass the psych test. What other like horrible kind of things like that can you, like, you think charm would get you? In what position?
2: Crossing the border.
0: Mm-hmm. Oh, okay. So kick it off, girlfriend. There seemed to be a theme going on. And do remember this episode is sponsored by...
2: I was kidding.
0: Yeah. Who do remember who's sponsoring this episode?
2: I was kidding.
0: Yeah, if you have any, like, anything like that, like a cop would be one, you know what I mean? Like, I can't imagine how that, but Andrew, if you have any off the top?
2: Probably the way you graduated high school?
0: Yeah. Yeah, I think I think I graduated off like borderline threatening the teachers to like
2: how many teachers did you have to
0: sexual
2: talk to?
0: Harassment or
1: I don't know, bro, I'm black.
0: A lot.
2: I had to talk to at least three, bro. I said, come on, man, I just need to see, baby.
0: That's cute that you still call that talking. You still call that talking.
2: I had like marbles in my

0: I did not have any relations with that woman.
1: Roll cameras.
2: All right. I just wanted, if you wanted to cover your piece about it now, this was your time or forever. Hold
0: that
2: it.
0: That was the problem. He didn't cover the piece.
2: Yeah. That is what I heard, actually.
3: Now, I wonder, I think there's actually a one of my coworkers that got laid off is filing a class action lawsuit, I think, against the company just for hours not paid and just like working past what we're supposed to, like the 40 hours we're supposed to, like all these different things, and like not getting like minimum rate or minimum wage like matched here in California.
2: It's giving me maximum rage to hear that.
3: That's what I'm saying.
2: You know what I mean, dude?
0: Wow.
2: Something's all right, all right, we're going to commercial break.
0: That was good, dude.
1: That's you're too much.
2: So are you, have you guys heard about this dot cake? This dot cake gentrification sorts?
0: What?
2: What? Okay, so we'll get it on the screen right now. This new viral dot cake is taking the internet by storm. And I guess it's bringing up a lot of feelings because this isn't the first time that what seems to be part of Hispanic culture has been taken by influencers. So let me get ahead and get this on the screen for us. Okay, so TikTok influencers be like cowboy caviar, elote esquite, you know what I mean? A little dot cake right there. So I forget what the dot cake, that pan dulce is right there.
0: Mm-hmm.
2: And then ceviche is basically shrimp salsa. Seashell bread, and I think there's this. Let me get this video on the screen.
1: Man, that's like a taco and burrito, the same thing. Y'all be playing with people's money.
2: Here you go. Here's this video. Cool song they use. So I'll say that. So, there you go.
0: What?
2: This is what a dot cake is. It's a viral pastry snack.
1: What?
0: Huh?
2: It's essentially just a cortadillo.
0: Hey, wait. We're on the verge of World War III, and we're talking about
1: pastries,
0: dot cakes.
2: Yeah. What do you want? This is a comedy show. What do you want to provide over here? You want to talk about gas prices some more?
0: Yeah, dude. Let's do it.
2: It's crazy.
1: $6.
2: You know,
1: $6.
2: Well, hot take. Gas is more expensive the more inland you go. That's what this freaking Einstein was discussing earlier.
0: No, it was actually cheaper.
2: You know what I meant.
0: You missed the whole thing, dude. You missed the whole thing.
1: He's worried about the dot cake, man.
2: It's a comedy show. This is what we talk about.
0: Dot cakes.
2: We talk about dot cakes.
0: Callers.
1: Please, leave a message.
0: Fred's going to be like, I don't care about
1: call
0: your
1: us,
0: damn,
1: Fred. 999999.
2: So did you have any subjects to talk about besides gas? You just completely shut it down.
0: Fred's going to be like,
3: so who you guys
1: where's my video?
3: He's like...
2: I'm trying to vote for that guy. I know he's not running for governor, but it's that guy from Laguna Beach. The Spencer, is it Spencer Pratt? I'm voting for that reality star firm. For
3: LA mayor
2: of LA. Yeah. Yeah. He's always seemed unstable, so I'm down for that. That seems cool. I'm not from LA, so burn the city as far as I'm concerned.
0: Miss Bass. Oh, wait.
2: I'm going to cut this guy's mic.
0: Do that or she didn't do
2: I'm going to cut this guy's
0: hey,
2: mic.
0: Hey, we're going to go. I mean, I'm just saying. I'm here to be
1: hey,
0: that guy,
1: go
0: dude.
1: For what you know.
0: I'm just going to be that guy.
3: What's, that, all what's the guy from San Bernardino that's running?
2: Is it the Riverside sheriff guy?
0: Yeah.
3: Oh, is it Riverside that he's from?
0: Chad Bianco?
2: Yeah. I remember that guy pulling me over once and copping a bit of a more than a feel.
1: Vote
2: what's
1: for,
2: up, guys? Come at me.
1: Vote for Joseph Cabrera, ladies and gentlemen. Joseph Ooh. Cabrera.
2: Oh, I don't know if you want Palm Trees in Progress to support. I mean, endorsement, but.
1: Oh, my bad.
2: Yeah, no, I mean, hey, that's from you, but.
0: Can we talk about the potential sponsor when we come back?
2: No.
0: Why not?
2: Andrew, how's it going, man? We got about 3 minutes before we have to get out of here, take a little break. You know what I'm saying?
3: I wanted to ask more about Joseph.
2: Who's that?
3: Who's Joseph Cabrera?
2: Oh, yeah.
1: Nah, we're not here to promote stuff like this.
3: See what you did, Eric.
1: Google it.
2: Google it. You know what? We could say, why are you voting for him? I'd like to hear that. Do you want? We got some
1: power to the people.
2: There you go. Power to the people. Yeah.
1: He's Hispanic descent, born in Mexico. came here as a child and cares for the heart of the people.
2: Don't say that too close.

0: Andrew, he's, I know you can't tell what color his hat is, but it's red. So, and there's some letters on the top. There's like four letters. Oh, see? He's looking how upset you got. Once he heard he was Hispanic, he threw his mic. Audio only. I'm sorry that if you heard that, Andrew's just so upset. He's punching the air right now. He's throwing swings at the air. And somehow the air's got him in a guillotine. Andrew, tap out. He's bigger than you. Oh, that was scary.
1: Dang. Okay, so Joseph Cabrera. I haven't seen him.
0: Have we talked about ball maxing? I know that this is like election day today, but have we talked about ball maxing, the trend that's taking the internet by storm?
2: Please.
3: Ball maxing.
0: Yeah, we got ball maxing taking the internet by storm. I think I'm going to end
1: It's Eric's internet by storm.
2: For real.
0: There's a lo-fi beats to study to that's taking the internet by storm, but it's it's corridos, so it's pretty cool.
1: That's pretty cool.
2: Oh, yeah. He's live on Instagram right now.
0: Who is?
2: Joseph Guerrero is live right now.
0: Dude, tell him, ask him if he knows about ball maxing. That's and to ask him if he knows that it's taking.
2: Can you spell it?
3: Have a call in, dude.
2: Can you spell it?
0: B-A-L-L-M-A-X-X-I-N-G. And tell him it's taking the internet by storm.
2: Is that partly cloudy storm or thunderstorm?
0: Sounds like there's going to be a chance of meatballs in that storm. What's up, Pixar? Get at me, man. Come on. Oh, DreamWorks. I'm sorry about that.
1: Yeah, tell Joseph to call into the show.
0: There I go. Oh, you know what? Phone lines are down. Shout out to Frontier.
2: Shout out to Frontier, dude.
0: Yeah, yeah.
2: Leave a message, though, on the other Google line.
0: Oh, yeah. Leave a message on the Google line.
3: This is Fred Brilliant again.
0: I was really hoping. He's like, I don't appreciate.
2: I'm listening to your show. Can you?
0: You played the message I asked you not to play. But I do say, I got to say, like, the voicemail, like little beep, is like, "What's up? Palm trees in progress. Leave a message to be played on the air." So I think in court we'd be cool.
2: Hey, at least you don't have your cell phone number, bro.
0: Yeah, you know what? There was a DJ that I'm friends with that asked, like, "Hey, Fred's trying to," because obviously this isn't the first time that his show got uploaded a little later. Like, "Hey, Fred asked if he can get your number." I said, "No." I said, "No, dude, do not." I was like, "Do not." And thank God he did not send it to him.
1: I'm going to give it to Fred.
0: I kind of wish I would have played before we played his voicemails, how like unbusiness and unprofessional the little memo thing is. Yeah, yeah, like beep. And he's like, "Hey, okay, thanks, man." Well, we're going to take a little bit of a break for the radio. People watching the live stream and radio. But if you guys are catching it later, it's going to be a quick little chingadere like that. So here we go. And one, two, three, later.
2: He's out.
1: Oh, too early.
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5: NBC News Radio, I'm Lisa Carton. The first polls have closed in today's primary elections. Voters are casting ballots in U.S. House, Senate, and governor races across six states. Polls are closed in New Jersey, while polls in Iowa, New Mexico, and South Dakota close next, followed by Montana and California later. The race for California governor and Los Angeles mayor have garnered plenty of national attention. That's because two Republicans have made some inroads in the reliably blue state. Fox News contributor Steve Hilton for governor, and reality TV star Spencer Pratt for mayor. Police in California say they're dealing with an active bomb threat and hostage situation inside a Chase Bank in downtown Bakersfield. Sergeant Eric Celadon said police received a call just after 1 p.m. about a bomb threat.
6: Unidentified male subject entered the bank and is currently barricaded with an unknown number of members of our community.
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1: Hi, I'm Jason Byers, Democrat running to be your next state assembly member. 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I'm Jason Byers, B-Y-O-R-S, and I would be honored to earn your vote for state assembly.
2: Paid for by the committee to elect Jason Byers, California State Assembly, District 47.
0: K-C-A-A.

0: Yeah, okay.
1: I used to love Grease, man.
2: This song is a little problematic, but we'll get to that in a little bit. I figured since I'm such a stickler on not using that AI song, I got to come through with something cooked up.
1: That was actually really good, dude.
2: Naturally. So
1: I was okay with that.
2: Thank you for having my back on that.
1: Thank you. You're welcome.
2: And also, I Googled summer karaoke songs, and that was the first one to come up. I do also love Grease. Put a pin in that for 1 second, because I do want to talk about that, discuss our love for Grease. But that kind of is a nice little segue, Grease and Gas. So I wanted to cover something important since our senior correspondent seemed really as passionate about this. The national average gas price sits at roughly $4.29 per gallon, fluctuating as negotiations to end the war with Iran impact global crusade oil suppliers. Prices recently dropped following initial peace talks, but abruptly jumped after talks collapsed. Experts advise filling up immediately as summer travel and geopolitical tensions are expected to keep pump prices elevated.
0: What?
2: So, you know, I just figured we'd cover that.
1: I said $4.29. I think that's what I said. That was the highest I saw, right?
2: That's
1: 4.29% or 4.29.
2: Do you want to cover more about that? Do you want to speak more about that?
3: No, I was just trying to say. Dude.
4: They would make more money if they lowered the prices. They don't even realize that.
2: No, yeah. I mean.
1: Because more people would
4: money. Because we'd be driving more.
5: Jeez. I honestly haven't driven because of that.
4: You know what, bro? Like, don't say nothing.
2: Is that what you call the DUI gas? Yeah, that's what I call my DUI gas prices. Oh, yeah, I really haven't driven because the gas prices really got to me. The gas funny. Price is really rough to me when they put me in the clink for an hour or so.
1: In the clink.
2: Andrew, yeah, a soft guy who's never been anywhere. Hey, Andrew, did you hear my singing?
5: I did catch it.
2: Yes, thank you. So Grease, big fan of Grease as well, huh?
3: Yeah.
2: Yes, man. What is your favorite song from that one?
4: Oh, man. All I remember is where they were, when he had the motorcycle, like when he almost died.
2: Oh, Grease. Oh, okay. That's a good one.
4: Yeah, that one.
2: Oh, Grease Lightning. Oh, Grease Lightning. Go, yeah. Grease Lightning. Dang, Andrew's shoulders just go, man. I will say, Carrie,
1: Summer Lovin'?
2: Summer Nights is actually the name of the song.
1: It's called Summer Nights?
2: Summer Nights. Oh. Yes. It is a little...
1: Sorry, sir.
2: I'm on you today. I'm on you.
1: It's okay.
2: You shut down my whole Doc Hay segment? You shut down my whole... You're on notice. This fool already knows he was on probation. He was already knows he was, like, on grounded, you know, restrictions.
4: He came in, I'm back.
2: And then this fool came through swinging.
4: Like,
2: yeah.
4: I'm back.
2: Yeah. He basically peed on my freaking lawn, bro. See, wait for the kid. I hope that kid...
5: He walked over
2: my front lawn, whipped out his little boy thing... and peed on my lawn, essentially, is what the kid should do. I hope that's what happens to you.
4: Don't catch that on film.
2: Yeah, don't catch it on film.
1: I should just take my hats back because I'm never going to see
2: them. You're never going to see them. Yeah. You might see them with pee in them.
1: I'm just going to take them back.
4: Capital P.
1: Go to the
5: He's
1: swap
5: gonna
1: meet.
5: He's going to give them to me as a gift.
1: Yeah.
2: in front of him. I'm like, and the whole time you're opening up.
4: Open that package.
2: Yeah, open that package. I'm looking at it. Hey. Eye contact. For once, I could actually make eye contact with someone for longer than 5 seconds without my eyes watering.
1: Let the record say, dude, that I already have both your guys' Christmas gifts.
4: Ooh.
2: Is it coal?
1: No, it's not.
2: Oh,
4: cool. It's a recycled
1: gift. It was something that I saw, and I'm like, you know what? I don't have to wait till the week before.
4: I'm buying it right now.
1: The week before. The day before I go up there.
4: Now he's nice. Now look.
2: No, I'm looking up. I'm seeing the karaoke lyrics go by on "Summer Nights" by Grease. Hope everyone has a great, amazing summer. Summer 2026. Wow. There's a lyric that goes like, "Did she put up a fight? Tell me more. Tell me more. Did she put up a fight?
1: Oh. Ooh.
2: What do you think that's about, guys? Do we like Grease again, Andrew? Is Grease your favorite film now, Andrew? That was Farone that said that.
4: What year was that? What year was that?
2: Oh, it was a different year.
4: It was a different era, bro. It was a different era.
2: Yeah. I love that, like, us as, like, minorities, we can never really, like, romanticize the 50s as, like, certain people do. Yeah. Do you know what I mean? I'm like, they're like, oh, man, can you imagine being grown up during the 50s? I'm like, I can't. Or I can and I don't want to. I'm like, yeah, the malt shops and stuff like that. I'm like, I don't know if they would have let me in the malt shops, man. dude, man, bro.
4: Definitely not me.
2: Yeah, yeah. you know what? Honestly, I've seen the way that you eat, like, malts already. I wouldn't let you in the malt shop just based off the way you eat ice cream alone.
4: It's how, a very, it's how very I was messy. Raised.
2: Fair enough. You know what? Now I feel bad. Now I feel bad, dude. Oh man, it's always a battle with like racing. Is it gonna melt before the cone? What's going on?
1: No, no, no. I was just agreeing with that.
2: Tell me more. Tell me more. Did she put up a fight?
1: Part about not letting him in. I'm just saying, like the, you know what I mean.
4: It's okay.
2: Letting what in? Oh my gosh.
5: So what were you guys doing?
2: I guess, hold on, let's see if casual racism's a little bit not as sad to this song. What were you saying earlier about malt shots?
1: Lyrics. No, I was thinking about lyrics, right? Like, so obviously lyrics that don't pass the test of time. Like, what's that?
2: That Biggie Smalls lyric where he quotes Eddie Murphy's, like, Raw or Delirious? I don't know. It was like, she's so fine, I would, her daddy's.
1: Oh.
2: That's like the, and also guys, it's not one of those like, oh, inside punchlines where it's like, oh yeah, it's like last verse. Mm-hmm. It's the opening line. It's the opening line to the song.
4: You would have to know that verse.
2: No, it's the opening line. You're just like, oh yeah, exactly. You would have to know the Eddie Murphy live. You're like, yeah, yeah. Well, I forgot if it's on Raw or Delirious, but it's off one of those. And I think I'd be like, hey, how is that okay? How is like in such a industry that's kind of like
4: hip hop.
1: But it was back then, right?
4: It's the culture.
2: Yeah.
1: How about the like old golden oldies, like you're 16, you're beautiful, and you're
2: yes,
1: you
2: oh, know,
4: Rick,
2: like
4: Rick James too,
2: yeah,
4: bro.
2: Yeah.
4: She was only 17.
2: Oh man. Yeah.
4: I was like, bro, jail time.
1: Yeah.
2: I mean, Jimmy Page doesn't like. It sucks to be like, man, listen to Led Zeppelin. You know, like, that guy shreds on guitar. This guy's nailing stuff. Yeah. And like,
1: I used to bring that up to a buddy, dude. That was like a big
2: Zeppelin fan.
1: Yeah.
2: Yeah. And of all like the people who are like, you know, Metallica, Pantera, and all these like metal bands that like, you know, or you know, hardcore, it's, you know, Zeppelin that's like a little bit more hair metal. You don't really have that. Yeah. The worst, I guess. Hey, Jerry Seinfeld dated a high schooler. Let's talk. Let's,
1: you
2: can
1: keep
2: we want to talk
1: that
2: about
1: up,
2: that?
1: Dude. What do you have against
2: 17 year old?
4: Why are you messing with?
2: I love the show Curb Your Enthusiasm, and I love the show Seinfeld. I'm just saying though, the thing that happened
1: is that like the Michael thing all over again. Is that something that we just kind of like just skim. Look over? Yeah.
4: Yeah,
1: right?
4: Yeah.
1: Hey, do you guys know this? This might be.
2: It was a different time. It was the 90s. Yeah.
1: Hey, do we have the hot take, dude? I didn't know this, so this might be a hot take. Did you guys know that they had a slide up in Scandia?
2: Hold on, let me get the hot take button ready.
1: Up at Scandia in Victorville,
2: I'm familiar with Scandia. It's like a bigger castle park.
1: But there's a slide that they bought off of Neverland Ranch.
2: No way.
1: Yeah, I have the article. I'll send it to you.
2: Yeah, shoot it.
1: But it's it was like, homie had it since like, I want to say 2008 or something like that.
4: What?
1: Yeah. The article was from 2018.
4: It's what, never,
5: had
4: it's
5: it
4: a
5: since
4: never, never, never, never land, never, never.
1: What's
4: never
1: that,
4: about?
1: I didn't hear you, Andrew.
5: They've had it since 2008.
1: Yeah, and because apparently the guy, I don't want to butcher the article, but apparently the dude.
2: I'm guessing it's one of those slides that are like at fairs where you have to have like some kind of rug underneath you so you don't.
4: Oh, yeah.
2: Yeah. Uh-oh, I'm scared. I've gone to Scandia, been down the slides. Uh-oh, I think I went down the same slides. You know what? I felt the trauma after that slide. After I was like, oh no, there's I think it transferred.
1: I have the you guys want to hear it here. So the slide stands 30 feet tall. 30.
2: Oh no! What happened to his mic?
1: I can hear when you do it.
2: I know. I'm sorry, Frone. I meant to just do his mic. But
4: I know.
2: It was a quicker reach there.
4: I was like, what? I didn't even say nothing.
1: So 30
2: hands are here, officer. Right. Hands are here.
1: 30 feet tall and stretches 162 feet long. Original built by Manco Manufacturing. Whoa.
2: Who wrote this article? Because guys, we always kind of like, you know, fib about the size.
1: Well, originally built by Manco Manufacturing, the slide was famously installed near Jackson's Carousel and train tracks at his private estate. The relocation, longtime Jackson collaborator David Helm, removed the rides for storage prior to the singer's passing. The slide was purchased and officially opened at Scandia Fun Center March of 2018. So if you guys want to go ride Michael Jackson's slide, which they name it Thriller.
2: Is it really?
1: Yeah.
2: At Scandia.
1: Yep.
2: There was a slide named Thriller.
1: Yeah. That was on.
2: Nice.
1: That technically Michael slid on.
2: Oh, man.
1: Allegedly.
4: The evil of the Thriller.
2: So you really hated the dot cake segment, huh?
1: Can we go? There were cones.
2: Oh, man, there were cones.
4: Cupcakes.
2: I had, Andrew, this is worse than we had Taylor Clark on. I had like an hour of rocket power jokes for him. He's never watched it once. It was a skateboard-themed comedian, and I brought up the 90s Nickelodeon skateboard show, and he's like, nah.
1: Yeah.
2: I never watched it. I shuffled. I was like, what do I do for an hour, Andrew?
1: And you clowned him the whole time, dude.
4: Ooh.
2: Yeah, but I will say, Andrew, did we see him live, and did he throw a little rocket power joke in there for us and say that was for you guys, and then it was a freaking hit?
1: That's cool.
2: It was a ballpark hit. Yeah, he was pandering, but, you know, come on.
1: Was that our first show at this station? I think it was.
2: When Taylor Clark hopped on?
1: Yeah, I think it
2: was. Yeah, it might have been the second time he was on with us. Yes.
1: No, but I'm saying it was the first show here, I believe.
2: Okay, cool. I don't know. Maybe the first good show, because I know when we first had it set up, we were having a couple technical difficulties.
4: On the move here?
1: Mm-hmm.
4: Oh, yeah.
2: Yeah.
1: Who was the setup guy?
4: He was. Day shift.
5: Day shift.
1: Oh, does that exist in the radio community as well, dude?
2: Let's,
1: the day shift
2: let's
1: and night
2: see,
1: shift stuff?
2: Let's see how this segment goes, Andrew. Okay. Did you guys know that Snoopy has a surprising connection to Mexico?
1: A Snoopy?
2: Snoopy is Mexican. The iconic character sounds... The barks and expressive woos were performed by Jose Melendez, I'm sorry, who was born in Sonora, Mexico. After moving to the U.S., he became known as Bill Melendez, and he was a key animator and voice artist behind the Peanuts universe.
4: Is that why he danced like that?
2: You know what? It did seem like he kind of had a little bit of a Getty up to him, right? It's like, chales. Yeah, so I read this. I was really actually, my sister sent me this. Shout out to Brian. I was very proud when I read this. I was like, no wonder.
1: At first, I was going to be like, are you sure it's not Speedy?
2: No wonder we love a Snoopy. You mean a Snoopy? A lot of the comments are saying, are you MAGA going to try to deport Snoopy now, is the comment.
4: I wouldn't be surprised.
2: Yeah, yeah.
1: How about... Since we're on this, how about El Gran Americano's victory this weekend, dude?
4: Ay, caramba, porque what?
2: Speak on that.
1: Really? You don't know about it?
2: Okay.
1: Gay? It happened at... come on, man. In AAA, dude, for wrestling.
2: Well, gay? I mean, I'm playing... Like, I'm acting like a wrestler who doesn't keep up with AAA mask wrestling.
1: Mask versus mask, dude.
2: Okay. Mask probably off by Future starts to play?
1: Probably one of the best wrestling matches I've ever seen, dude.
2: Okay, go off.
1: It was good. So guess who won, dude? El Gran. So we watched him when we went to Worlds Collide, Eric.
2: Uh-huh.
1: He was the dude that came out in the
2: okay.
1: The original.
2: Cover the event a little bit more for some of the listeners.
1: Worlds Collide was the first, what?
2: The match. The
1: yeah,
2: more
1: no,
2: recent
1: but
2: match.
1: I got to set the tone, dude.
2: Okay, set the tone. I'm sorry.
4: This is generation right here,
2: okay.
4: Bro.
2: I'm
1: got 45 minutes to fill right
2: man,
1: now.
2: I'm still cooling off. I'm sorry.
1: Talk about dot cakes.
2: Man.
4: Right.
2: I'm seeing dots.
1: Yeah.
2: I'm seeing red dots, how mad I am.
1: So to set the stage.
2: I spilled coffee on myself.
1: Which, spoiler alert, ended up being... I'm not going to spoil it yet because some people haven't seen it.
4: Man,
1: some
4: I almost fell out of my chair, bro.
1: Some people might have not seen it yet. So anyways.
2: Don't edge me, bro.
1: There was a wrestler that created a great gimmick. And it was called El Grande Americano, right? And he came out basically, you know, and people hated him at first because it was like
2: gimmick.
1: Almost like a MAGA-ish type, you know, and whatnot. Had some early success and then was kind of winning people over. And then the original... Grande Americano got hurt and was sidelined. Kind of like a Brady situation, right? Like you had Bledsoe, but then Brady took over. And the guy that took over, and this guy is born in Germany, as a wrestling name is Ludwig Kaiser, and he took the character like just to a whole nother level, speaking fluent Spanish, right, with an accent, but still like, and I, my dad and my brother had this, really? You're so petty, dude. It's all right. Keep bringing it. And yeah, so then the whole thing was homie basically took the character, went to a whole nother level, and then they had to fight for the mask, man. So, yep. Guess who's never, ever going to another WrestleMania event? Ever. You know what? As a matter of fact,
2: I should have played Futures, man.
1: We're supposed to go to Triple Mania, dude, in September, and guess who's not invited now?
2: Yes. Andrew's gonna get invited and turn us down like always. No. This fool never wants to hang out with us.
1: I'm going by myself.
2: Oh, no. Oh, man. Okay, oh, so man. We covered the dot cakes. So
5: what about Worlds Collide? So why don't you explain a little bit of that?
1: So that was
2: because that's a big that was awesome.
1: That was the first time. That was the first. Well, technically the second, but once WWE started working with AAA in Mexico, and for those of you that don't know, AAA is one of two big organizations in basically the WWE of Mexico, and they started working together, and it was like the first like marriage between them, right? Like, so a lot of their superstars came over and whatnot. So I took Eric to the event, which is a monumental
2: you
1: event.
2: You got a really, it was really monumental, amazing. And you got an amazing interview with one of your favorite wrestlers, correct?
1: Yep, I did, with no audio. Because that was a whole debacle with my my Bluetooth microphones, yeah.
2: One of the microphones that I lost.
1: Yeah.
2: Wow. Yeah, yeah, yeah.
1: It was probably that one, dude. It was probably broken anyways.
2: We have to one of these days, because I think we might have lightly discussed it on the show, that awesome interview that you got, and how cool it was. And then to just the reveal of you seeing the footage not linked up. Do you think you still have the video? Oh, we need to have it on the air one day, just like talking.
4: Wow.
2: Voice over it,
1: maybe? And the whole thing was that we had just seen him about, I don't know, 3 to 4 months before that whole thing. It was a huge deal. This guy was wrestling independently and still had a contract with AAA. And you can basically say the guy went from like wrestling in the minor league again. Loosely in the minor leagues.
2: I'm picturing that like montage from, think of any like fighting movie montage. Rocky going up the stairs, Hercules turning from teenage Disney's Hercules, teenage Herc turning other Hercules. Got any? Andrew, do you have any montages?
5: Of the growing up? No.
2: Ferron?
4: No, I'm lost.
2: You don't know?
5: Yeah, I do.
2: Okay, all right, go for
1: like
2: it.
1: The Ultra Beast?
2: Yes, so you exactly.
1: Go from humans.
2: Yeah. Or like Animorphs. This is more my generation. Like if Animorphs, if like you have a little corner piece, the little flip book of a book, and then it turns into the Animorph.
1: Yeah.
2: A human Animorphs to an Animorph. Check it out, guys. Go on.
1: So anyways, we had followed him, and I've told the story on before, but we had pretty much followed him throughout Vegas, like stalked him like hardcore that whole day, and went to like two different events that he was at and whatnot. And so, I mean, you can say that, you know, every time we showed up, he was like, oh, you know, you guys are back, blah, blah, blah. And then we saw him again the next day at WrestleCon. So I made my way up, and Eric will attest to this, man, like all the way to the front to get to him.
2: He looked like he recognized you.
1: Oh, 1,000%. Because I was like, hey, and I'm telling him, I was like, you remember, it was like my brother and I. And he goes, yeah, yeah. So I told you, bro, you guys are going to win. And he's like, yeah, yeah, yeah. Nothing, bro. You can. I was like, no. Oh, yeah, it was the worst.
4: Gosh.
1: Yeah, but happens.
2: Yeah,
1: it happens.
5: Yeah. It was a good shot.
1: It was, man. But
5: it was a good shot.
1: Yeah, he got double crossed.
2: Oh no!
1: Yeah, dude, it was a good. So.
2: Oh man, dang it! Is he a heel?
1: He. Ooh, I don't know. People there. That's the beauty of wrestling, dude. And that was the whole thing my brother and my dad were talking about today, right? Like, obviously Lucha Libre is a lot different than American wrestling in the sense of like the storytelling and all that. Mm. But now, like, all these Mexican fans are getting introduced to literally hating a character that represented ish, again, loosely the whole MAGA thing, to now embracing this dude. And like him going off and saying, like, a Mexican can be born wherever the hell he wants to be born at, you know, and like embracing the culture and like,
4: wow.
1: So now everybody's like, it's crazy. And again, I mean, it's some people it's silly, but I think just if you look at it as an art form and you see it like, man, like this dude won all these people over, or a character basically.
5: Yeah.
1: But then it was bittersweet for the guy that had to give it up, because it was like, he, I don't know how much he like, how much of the gimmick was his, but then to basically see somebody that took it to another another level and now you have to give it up, to be like, dang, dude.
4: And he's like, it's okay.
1: And they did it so traditionally too, like the way he lost his.
4: What was that voice?
1: Yeah, that was like Speedy still, dude.
2: Was that Snoopy in the building?
1: A little callback, dude.
4: Yeah, let's go.
1: He's like, it's okay, my friend.
4: It's okay, Peanuts gang.
2: It's okay.
4: Charlie, bro. It's all little... right.
1: It's okay. It's okay.
4: Hey, Charlie, it's all good.
2: But yeah, man, it even put me on game of like Mr. Iguana. My new favorite wrestler is for sure Mr. Iguana. And I guess he was pretty popular in the building. And you know me, I was in the restroom. Like, you know, I always just talk to guys in the restroom. So I was like, man, this is my new favorite like wrestler is Mr. Iguana. And everyone was like, yep, same. So let me get a clip for you guys on the screen of what kind of hijinks Mr. Iguana be getting into.
4: Oh. Does he look like an iguana?
2: One of his... Something does. Oh, I'm sorry. All respect. Mr. Iguana and La Yesca. Mr. Iguana and La Yesca. And that roughly translates to what? I'm sorry, Gentil?
1: Okay. So, Marijuana, obviously. So, Mari...
2: Mr. Iguana and then La Yesca. Marijuana. So, it's like weed and weed.
1: Yeah, marijuana and...
2: Yeah. Marijuana and yes, and like, and yes, guys, like weed in Spanish.
1: It's just like for
4: three, yeah. Until the first.
3: Oh my God, La Yesca latched on to Lince Dorado. Dorado still. Oh,
1: that's where we're at.
3: Oh,
1: right?
3: No.
5: Dang.
2: That's our event.
1: Yeah.
2: That's the event that we were at. Okay, so this is when we fell in love, because, and also, did you guys, for audio only? Sorry, we were watching Mr. Iguana and La Yesca, and did you hear the uproar? Everyone just all the the place went crazy when La Yesca got booted, which was the little iguana looking thing.
1: Little puppet.
2: Yeah, it's a puppet thing. So let's see what happens.
1: So stupid.
3: This is too far, Conan. A standing Spanish fly to La Yesca. Oh, the humanity. Or the animality.
6: Don't like that. The people don't like that. Look at Iguana, he's staring at him. He's about to pay for this.
3: Big mistake, Lindsay.
6: Oh, beautiful. Helicopter twirl.
4: Dance.
3: Look. Iguana reminding the world that he is an athlete too.
2: Yeah.
3: Even if he does have an unusual relationship with these stuffed
2: animals. Audio only, there's a stuffed animal on screen in the WWE wrestling ring. And the whole crowd all agreed at once. Oh, once the stuffed animal got booted, we were like, no, he's the bad guy. And we all became, there was such unity in that, in the venue when that happened. See, there's just thumbs, everybody's thumbs down. I think that was the only time that people like all had like the same, you know, people are going for one wrestler or the other, but that was one time everyone's like on the same page.
1: Yeah.
4: No.
2: Mm-hmm. Mm-hmm.
5: They were like, that was too far.
2: Yeah.
4: The power of the imagination.
1: Oh, man. And that's what it is, man.
2: Yeah.
1: It's entertainment. You know, wrestling's very great. Like,
2: it's real to me. It's still real to me.
4: That was a good dance move at the end, though. It was like twirl, twirl, twirl.
2: You know what I mean?
5: Boom, boom, boom, boom. That was great. That was a good move. That'd get me hyped.
4: That was a good move. Yeah, that was a good dance move.
2: Oh, dude, that got me super hyped. I was ready to go buy another $16 Modelo.
4: I've seen that on ice skates, I think, sometime somewhere in the Olympics.
1: Yeah, they do.
4: That move.
5: Yeah.
1: Anyway, excited for the Olympics, man? 2026, dude?
4: I'm thinking about going to
5: the World Cup.
4: Do a game.
1: Oh, no. Is the Olympics 28 or 26?
4: 28.
1: Oh, World Cup is 26. Yeah, that's right.
2: Yeah, man.
4: That's what, July? A couple of months?
5: Yeah. July.
2: I'm going to be avoiding L.A. for the next... until like probably 6 months.
4: Por qué?
2: LA's already kind of packed already, so I can only imagine how it's going to be right now. Yeah, so any concert that's going to be happening, I'm usually wait for it. If it's in San Diego, I'll go catch it over there. So that's what I'm going to be doing. Speaking of which, summer plans. Let's go summer bucket list. What are you guys looking forward to doing during this summer?
1: I'm trying to say yes to anything, dude, or everything.
2: Oh, okay. Hey, listeners, go ahead. You want to put your cell phone out there? Fred Plimley, go 909, ahead.
4: 909.
2: Yeah, yeah.
1: 909-999-9999.
2: 331-0002. Let's go. Andrew, Ferone, if you guys have anything that you guys are looking forward to doing the most this summer, obviously beach trips up there. Any specific beach you guys like hitting more than the other? You said Venice earlier, dude. But is Venice your really preferred beach?
4: Venice is my preferred beach, man.
2: Okay, I used to love going to Venice all the time when I was younger. I mean, it's been a while since I've went, but I used to always love getting mixtapes and being like. Yeah. Oh, yeah, yeah. Oh, this is fire, man. And then, like, I'm sorry, I don't have any cash on me, sir.
1: I take Venmo.
2: Yeah. Oh, yeah. Now, see, that's what I mean. It's a different time now. It's a different time. I was like, I got you cash at me.
4: I want to, every summer when the time changes, it's like,
2: Will Smith's summertime starts.
4: I'm
2: going
4: to go to
2: summer.
4: To see some, the earth rotate around the moon or the sunset, however y'all language it. I want to see more sunsets, man. And I never go.
2: Really?
4: Yeah.
2: Oh,
4: and then,
2: man.
4: And then when the time changes, like, oh, man, I should have went to the beach.
2: You know what, though? The beautiful part about living out here in Southern California, you can go all year round. You could hit the beach all year round. It's nice. I mean, Andrew is blessed to be staying up in Newport, right? To be our hardworking man who lives in Newport.
5: Yeah.
2: No, I didn't mean anything.
5: But
1: he's like, off of our dollar, he put into the system, dude. Let him for 6 months.
2: You know what? Actually,
4: money back, man. He put into that.
2: I'm starting to think that Newport sucks the amount of time this fool stays out of town. Because if I was out there, I'd be like, never. I'd never be leaving, dude.
4: I'd love Balboa Island, bro. I would buy a house over there.
5: Yeah,
4: for real, definitely. On the island, bro.
5: If I could afford one, I would too.
2: But man. Instead, you are in. It's summer just started. It's June 2nd. If you guys are listening live, and Andrew is leaving Newport Beach, California, to head off to Arizona.
5: No,
2: and are
5: New
2: you
5: going? I'm traveling.
2: Oh, he's traveling here.
4: New Jersey.
2: Okay, so
4: bada boom, bada bing, New Jersey.
2: Wow, how many people
5: Bing
2: do you
5: bong.
2: Think went? How many people do you think you're going to talk to and be like, oh, where are you flying in from? And they're going to ask you if your arms are tired, and you're going to be like, no. And they're going to be like, you crazy, man? Bing bong, are you crazy?
4: Here?
2: Why are you doing over? You left Cali right now to come over here? Are you proposing to your lady finally or what?
5: It's going to be so hot. No. One of my buddies is getting married. That's why we're out there. Mm-hmm. But we're just staying longer to hang out with her.
1: Dang, another wedding,
5: travel.
1: Dude.
2: No.
1: Yeah.
2: Yikes.
5: Yep, that's second one of the year. We got
2: Can you imagine the stares
5: left.
2: From his lady
4: pressure.
2: That like for like 8 years now?
4: Under
2: I'm
4: pressure.
2: Sorry, Andrew.
4: Under pressure.
5: Going on to nine.
2: Going on nine.
4: Number nine.
2: Yeah.
4: Way to hold out, my guy. Way to hold out.
5: We'll wait until 10.
2: Yeah.
4: Way to hold out.
2: Just remember to like, I don't know, tell your lady to throw on some kind of moisturizer because like having your eyes furrowed that whole time might, you know, do a number and stuff like that. Just. I could just imagine the whole time's arms crossed and just looking at you. The beautiful reception's going on, and she's not even paying attention to it.
4: Let me
2: she's
4: find a Grease song for that.
2: Right
1: Andrew, isn't are you guys the same age?
5: She's a year younger.
1: Oh, okay.
5: She's
4: 28. Oh.
5: Yeah.
4: Babies, man.
2: Well, I don't understand. Cool. Okay, so where's the follow-up question to that?
5: Yeah.
1: Oh, no, because I was trying to do the math.
4: He's fishing.
2: Yeah,
4: like,
2: yeah.
1: No, I was just trying to do the math. Like, obviously, they've been together almost 10 years, so I was trying to do the math.
5: Yeah.
4: Hey, man, single is not just a status, bro. Get yourself together. Bro.
1: So basically, no Andrew pressure. Was 18 and she was 17.
4: No pressure, bro.
1: He was legal. She was.
2: Oh, my goodness.
5: No.
2: Andrew used to be the one smoking cigarettes outside of high school and stuff like that. Like,
1: I'm kidding.
2: Yeah, yeah.
4: Pick up in his Nissan Z.
2: Yeah. He's like, I have a license. Oh, man. That always got them, huh, Andrew?
4: Beep, beep. He had a Volkswagen Bug.
2: Let's go.
1: Yeah.
5: That
1: would
5: have been funny.
1: Somebody was talking. Oh, sorry. Go ahead, Andrew.
5: No, I was going to say, I had a nice two-door black Honda Accord.
2: Oh.
5: 2002.
2: Come on
5: 2002.
2: Now.
5: It was nice.
4: Okay, 02. Okay, 02.
5: It would take, if I drove it for too long, it wouldn't start up right away. So on our first date, I drove from from Orange County to San Diego, and I didn't want to turn the car off. So I asked her, I'm like, hey, or I got out, went to the door, and was left the car on just because I knew it doesn't start up right away, and I didn't want that to happen right as soon as we get in.
7: That's funny.
5: So then
2: the stuff we do as guys, I love this.
5: I know. Yes. I couldn't have that happen. So
2: courting,
5: like,
2: right. The courting season.
5: And I go inside, about to take her on the date, and then her twin sister and her roommate ask if we could stop at the store real quick and get brownie mix, and I'm like,
4: I'll wait in the car.
5: Yeah, I know, right? I was trying to think in my head, I'm like, all right, what do I do? And I couldn't say no, because it was like the first date, and I'm trying to be nice to everybody, so I'm like,
2: trying to be nice to everybody.
4: They tested you.
5: We could get it. So then I go, we get it, and then as I'm turning the car off before we walk into Walmart, I go, hey, just need to let you know, sometimes my car doesn't start up right away. Like, so when we get back, I've been driving it for so long, it doesn't start up right away. I'm like, but I just want to give you a warning. So, that, you know, it happens. The car starts all the time, though. She was like, oh, okay. We go to Walmart. We come out. Sure enough, it doesn't start. And I'm like, no. I was like, it does this. I'm like, watch. I'm like, the third or second one, it really starts. It started. We were good. And, yeah, that car... It never did it again. It just did it on the first date.
1: It had to.
5: Funny.
4: It had to.
5: It had to. Yes. Yeah.
4: You're not perfect.
5: Yep. It had to happen. So I was fine with it. And seeing her reaction was kind of a test, too. I'm like, I want to see if she's super cool with it. And she was. She didn't care at all. And it was a great first date.
2: Andrew, I remember you telling me the story earlier. You said after that she was good to go.
4: Wow.
2: originally, wow. You told me that or something like that. Oh, no. You said the car was good to go. I'm sorry. You said after, you took a while, and then the car was good to go. That's what it was, God. Yeah. What was happening? Like, what did you have to do that the car didn't start right away? Like, I'm not a mechanic or, like, a car guy or anything. I've seen Fast and Furious, but, like, did you hear the engine turn? Was it, like, a starter
5: thing? Yeah,
2: everything
5: was turning. It would just start and just die. And I'm like, I don't know if it was like the alternator.
2: Okay.
5: But like, so.
2: Yeah, because I was just. Yeah.
4: Fuel line or something.
5: Something, yeah. But but for some reason, it was like so finicky. It would be hit or miss. It wouldn't happen for like 2 weeks. And then maybe it happened like twice in a week.
4: You know how the solenoid spins on there?
2: Do you think you ever have like some kind of like PTSD from that? Like, honestly, like, do you, like, every once in a while you go to start your car, like, and you're just like, oh,
4: please.
2: Okay.
5: 1,000%. Yeah.
2: 1,000%. Because I have PTSD from, I had an engine overheat on me when I was younger and stuff. And so, like, always, anytime, no matter what year car I'm driving, I'm kind of checking the temperature of the car, like, you know what I mean, like, always checking the oil. I mean, I guess these are good things to do. Always check the oil, you know, take the dipstick. Hey, check the dipstick. If that's what we can do, and then talk about gas prices. Gas is crazy expensive right now.
4: Mine is in reverse. My PTSD is in reverse of that.
2: Oh, what's that?
4: That I would buy a car before it got too old, so it wouldn't break down. So I bought a bunch of. I always had a new car.
2: Oh, okay.
1: Oh, there you go.
2: Yeah. So preventative. Preventative PTSD.
4: But I wasted so much money though.
2: Okay. Yeah. I mean, it's the fear to be stranded. Like, driving to. I think we talked about it before. Like. To Vegas or whatever on the 15 back and forth, like, and you see those newer cars even like just pulled over and smoke coming out from underneath the engine, like them under the hood, and you're just like, dang, I wonder what that could be. And what a bummer that's a new car. And, you know, I get that vibe of luckily I've never really been stranded like that on the side, but yeah, I definitely have PTSD of always checking the temperature of the car when I'm driving, no matter what. I'm like,
1: you know what I just realized again? I am getting old, dude.
2: Mm-hmm.
1: I'm worried about gas prices. I don't even use freaking gas in my
2: He's
1: car.
2: He's got an electric car, y'all. He's complaining about gas. He's
5: plug
4: it in.
1: Isn't
4: plug
1: that
4: it
1: horrible,
4: in.
1: Dude?
4: Plug it in.
2: What car did you drive over there?
1: The Tesla.
2: You took the Tesla over there?
1: To Mexico? Or to El Paso?
2: Yeah.
1: Uh-huh.
2: Oh, and then you rented something to take to Mexico?
1: Rob did, yeah.
2: Oh, okay.
1: Yeah, that thing was smooth, man.
4: How many times did you have to charge?
1: Five. Well, five up, five down.
4: Five times?
1: Mm-hmm. Wow. Like 15
5: so
1: minutes.
5: How much time is Oh, 50 minutes?
1: If that. Yeah. And then, like, but see, the thing is, like, you.
2: Allegedly, we also got a lot of stickers out there on that highway, allegedly, because
1: there's a lot of fans out there, man. I'll tell you that.
2: Thankfully, a lot of the fans have urine problems and have to, and small bladders, and have to make restroom stops every 5 minutes.
1: All up and down the 10 freeway.
2: So it seems like there's a lot of fans.
1: So crazy.
2: Well, we know our demographic, our fan base demographic. So shout out.
1: Drinking those natty lights.
2: Drinking those natural lights.
4: Wow.
1: But yeah,
2: they go through you because they're so delicious, and you got to keep drinking.
1: Yummy.
2: Yummy.
4: It's so stupid.
1: But yeah. Yeah, it was like, I mean, you time it like you know, obviously if you're gonna have to stop to eat at some point, so exactly. Then you can make that your longer charge.
2: Well, you do, I don't.
1: You know what I'm saying?
2: I'm different. I'm built different. Yeah.
4: I drove my electric car to Fresno this weekend, and I had to stop twice. Mm-hmm. It was about an hour. So a 4.5-hour drive took me like 6.
1: Mm-hmm. Yeah, it's chill.
4: For the charging, yeah.
5: And how much do you guys have to pay to charge?
4: I went to a Tesla. I have a Ioniq 6. So
1: that's cool that they're
4: Tesla.
1: Doing that now too. Because I started seeing a lot like the Hyundais and then all kinds of makes and models now.
4: Yeah.
1: But they're eventually making all. Do you have an adapter?
4: I got an adapter. Yeah.
1: So eventually, it's kind of like the USB-C. Like everything's going to be.
2: It's going to be like when they made a cross. Platform play on video game systems when Xbox players were able to play PlayStation players online on
1: Fortnite.
2: But kind
1: of like
2: sorry, had to make it for the nerd listeners to understand to you.
4: Thank them.
2: Yeah.
1: But kind of like Apple had to bend the knee to Android and switch to Type C.
2: That's what he was talking about, knees.
1: It's
2: and
1: the
2: bending.
1: Same thing. So
4: Tesla's going to make a universal plug?
1: No, all cars are going to be the NC whatever the Tesla plug is.
4: Oh really?
1: So they can use the supercharging network.
4: Yeah.
1: So
5: wait, so is it free to charge?
4: No.
5: Tesla place? But how much is that?
4: I mean, so one of my charges was like $18. Mm-hmm. One was like $20, $23, $22.
2: Oh, that's
5: cool.
2: Oh, yeah.
5: And that's a full charge?
4: It's time of money.
1: Yeah.
2: So it looks like the regional breakdown of gas prices very dramatically depend on local conflicts, supply, and regional taxes.
4: Oh, my
2: California's
4: goodness.
2: Highest in national hovering around 614, while national extremeness
1: because they're your governor, dude.
2: Remains expenses at Washington at 577 and Hawaii at 564.
4: You can't see it. It's electric. Boogie, woogie, woogie.
2: Oh my gosh, is it Electric Boogaloo Part 2?
1: Ooh.
2: The Boogaloo continues?
1: Yeah. But to go there and back, Andrew, was $190.
4: That's not bad.
1: So
5: that's
4: pretty good.
1: Mm-hmm. And then like the kilowatt
2: that's not a real thing. That's from Back to the Future, dude.
1: Like 34 cents was the cheapest I charged at.
4: Oh, that's pretty good.
1: And then about 44 cents was the average. And then same thing, it was like $16, $13, like $20.
4: I was going to drive I had a gas at my 370 to drive Friday to drive on Saturday. And it cost me $75. I was like, I think I'm going electric.
1: Yeah.
4: I think I'm going to go electric. That would have been at least $100 something.
1: I'm enjoying it while it lasts, dude, because I know at some point, they're gonna.
4: You think they're gonna get us?
1: 1,000%. Like, there's no like. We talked about this before. Like, you got to follow the money.
4: So let me tell you what this one dealership did, and I don't like them for this, but now they added. So they give you 30 minutes at no cost to charge, and then they added on $1.50 per kilowatt past 30 minutes for energy.
1: So some chargers or like some charging stations that have like a heavier traffic, I guess.
4: Yeah.
1: So once you charge up to 80, because ideally, Andrew, to answer your question too, you don't have to charge like 100% every time.
4: Right.
1: So you basically can charge enough to make it to your next destination.
4: Yeah.
1: So like ideally, you can charge up to 80% at most places, and that'll get you, at least for my car, it's like to like almost 300 miles ish, right? And then, but it takes longer to charge from 80% to 100 than it does from 0 to 80.
4: Yeah,
1: if that makes any sense.
5: Gotcha.
1: Yeah, I mean, so it's like your phone, dude, exactly like your phone.
4: Yeah.
1: But some Tesla chargers will charge you an idle fee, which is 50 cents on top of that. So now you're paying $1 per kilowatt ish. Anything over 80%.
4: Oh, really?
2: Mm-hmm. I thought it was cool that, like, for charging stations on the trip to Vegas, Sal, you're like, if I want to, which spot can I make it to furthest? And, like, based off what you're using, too, you're like, all right, I forgot what programs or whatever you shut off or whatever, but we put maybe in more eco mode or something like that to wait for the further chingadere.
7: That was me. I didn't have the AC on. I had the windows down. I'm like, I got to save my energy.
1: But believe it or not, that might affect it more because of the air drag. It's so crazy, dude. Tesla gives you, I swear to you.
2: Can't say that during Pride Month.
1: Tesla gives you so much information, like as far as like the wind, dude. We hit winds to like 15 miles an hour coming back, and it was telling me it was using X amount more energy because of the wind.
7: Oh, no,
1: going
7: kidding.
1: Again, and then going uphill, going downhill. It's that thing's so sophisticated, bro. It's crazy.
7: I didn't think about that.
1: Yeah, but yeah, I think, like I said, I'm enjoying it.
7: I got it because I was looking at it's either time or money. So I went from a Ram 1500 V6 to that. Electric,
2: I mean, that's a lot of Getty.
7: I've saved so much money just in the first month. Yeah, just in the first month, I was like, oh, damn.
1: Yeah. And that self driving, bro, like going that far was my dad was tripping out because I was literally like this.
2: I spoke to your dad short.
5: That would freak him out.
2: Yeah, it freaked me out. It freaked me out. It did take me like a while to get used to, but I remember talking to your dad like shortly after you first purchased it, and I don't think I'd seen you. Talk about yet, and he was explaining to me, he's like, yeah man, like about the freeways or whatever, check it out and stuff, like, and I was like, yeah, it's crazy, just do you trust it, like, you know? And then you explained to me there are certain areas, like, say would it be exits off of freeways or something like that, kind of your trickier for
1: it did at one point, but
2: they did the update.
1: Yeah, dude, that thing's just continuously just up. Remember that time I couldn't make it to the show because I accidentally I ran an update and it was like I'm like oh no,
2: I'm not gonna make it. It was supposed to be that's like me trying to play Fortnite with my friends. I'm like, dude, it's gonna do an update. I'm sorry, man.
1: But now, like, you know, I'm honest about it, like they're made cheap. You know what I mean? They're cheap cars as far as, like, I mean, you can hear the wind. You can, there's so many things that.
2: Have you heard this say this before, Andrew?
7: But you're saving money, though.
1: Yeah, I mean, in the long run. But like I said, I mean, people ask, and it's like, I wouldn't recommend it to somebody. Like, if you don't have a charging, something to charge it with at home, that's, you know, not the, like, 7 miles per hour type charge, then I wouldn't recommend it. You know, if you up your thing, even like a 220 or 240?
7: Yeah, I do 240. Yeah.
1: Yeah. It's worth it.
7: I didn't do mine.
1: It's worth it, dude, in the long run. Cause like you go from literally like 7 to 8 miles an hour to like 32 miles an hour.
7: Bro, I plugged mine in last week and it said 23 hours.
1: Yeah.
7: Was like,
1: But I mean, you can
7: break
1: literally
7: it down to increments.
1: Yeah. You could literally plug it into where this TV's plugged in and it's going to charge your car, dude. Yeah. Like, in what, you know what I'm saying? In what world do you, like, you're like, what the heck?
5: I would definitely try to get an extension cord from my neighbor's backyard.
1: There you go. When we got that Airbnb in Indio or La Quinta, where we're at, I plugged it in for the weekend, dude, and charged it up, like, while I was, you know what I mean? And it's like, I looked up etiquette too, right? Because it's like, well, and it's no different than literally plugging in. You're not going to ask the host, like, hey, can I plug in my phone to charge?
7: Yeah,
1: it's the same thing, dude. You know, so
2: you don't ask if you can do that.
1: No. And then, but yeah, I mean, I like I said, I wouldn't recommend it. Like if someone's living like in an apartment and they don't have somewhere to, I wouldn't recommend it.
7: Yeah. But that's what the guy at the dealership, I was talking to him and he was like, bro, my wife has the Ioniq 5. Mm-hmm. He's like, I'll just take it and plug it up in the wall. And, you know, he's like, you should just plug it in the wall. Cause if I don't drive it for 3 or 4 days, it's just sitting in the driveway. So I'm like, oh, shoot, you're right. I could just take it and plug it in the house and then put my Z out and then just, you know, let it charge.
1: Especially
7: for three
1: if you're commuting
7: days.
1: Like short distance. Like, you know what I mean? But
2: hey, do you guys, you know what? We got about a little bit, like 10 minutes before we have to get out of here. I think we can cover a little bit of the news. You guys down to cover some news stuff? And how about, what do we do for that one? Do we do some music for that one that could be in some, like, you know what? Oh, yeah, that was, we're charged up from that electric talk.
7: This
2: electric
7: guy right
2: boogaloo
7: here.
2: Boogaloo part two. The boogaloo continues.
7: We are charged up for real, buddy.
2: Come on. But also now it's time for boom. Palm Trees in Progress presents the news.
7: Reminds me of TV broadcasting school.
2: Palm Trees in Progress presents
7: in the news tonight. Back to you in the studios, Jim.
2: What's up, guys? Palm Trees in Progress presents the news, or at least we try to, huh? Andrew, Jose, Luis Gaetan, do you guys have any news articles that you wanted to cover?
1: Well, the Grand American.
2: anything about gas? You were saying something about gas earlier.
7: He drives electric cars.
1: We covered gas. We covered electric.
2: Snoopy.
1: Covered Snoops.
2: Did we cover
5: Snoopy?
2: Did you hear
5: about those watches you read about this? That your president's selling, Eric?
1: A watch?
2: I did. And they were... Andrew, why don't you cover it a little bit more?
5: I didn't read it.
2: He just sent me it.
7: He's like, I didn't have time.
2: Okay. In all fairness, Andrew did send me a clip of... I didn't want to play it because it's straight up like part of The Daily Show. I love The Daily Show, but basically Donald Trump was selling watches and they were misprinted on there, Andrew? You just agreeing that you didn't read any of it?
5: Well, I didn't read it.
7: Did you see the picture?
2: Did
5: I
2: you
5: saw
2: see
5: the picture?
7: Oh, okay.
5: Yeah.
7: You saw the picture. Okay.
2: Mm-hmm. Mm-hmm.
5: I saw the picture of it.
2: Sorry, Fred's messaging me right now.
5: It was like a couple that I guess they spent over $600 on these watches that Donald Trump was selling, and when they got the watch, they could tell that it was a misprint because it just said

0: I guess it's supposed to be high tea, then, I would imagine. All right. Yeah.
1: That's good.
0: That's amazing. And I hear, why am I the last to find out about this honey stuff? I'm like, that could have helped me out when I was younger.
1: You don't rub it on it.
0: Oh, is that? Add you any more you want to cover about that?
2: No, that was it.
0: That was honestly for impromptu. You killed it, bro.
1: Killed it.
0: That was
1: good.
0: Yeah.
1: Got him.
0: Let's go. Okay. So.
2: Little show Fox News. Okay.
0: Detroit, what? It's a little. Okay, so here we go. Detroit.
3: A tenant's home, that is, in Westland. They called him over to do home repairs and instead caught him in the act with a woman. Hey, Fox News' Jessica Dupnek is tracking this one for us tonight. She joins us live in our newsroom with more, and this one just gives you the heebie-jeebies.
0: Or makes you excited.
4: Yeah, you never know what you're walking into when you come into work here at Fox 2 Roop. Now, the tenants in Westland, they say...
0: That's scary. I wonder who presented themselves to her before in the past.
4: The tenant and his special little friend, they positioned themselves right in front of the security camera. We had to look at all that footage, very clear what they're doing. We paid a visit to that tenant to see what he had to say for himself.
5: He walked back and forth through here naked. And
4: what did he do in the kitchen? I saw him come out with some kind of rag or something.
5: I don't know. Might have been trying to make a sandwich, but I don't know. It's creepy.
4: Their landlord was supposed to be removing dead birds from the attic. Instead, he was giving a lesson on the birds and the bees on camera. So right.
2: What the?
0: Good. That's some good journalism right there. All right, guys.
1: Film so at 11.
0: This landlord was supposed to be doing some work, renovations to one of their tenants' house, and was laying down some pipe, I guess.
4: Mm-hmm. Now we're kind of standing at the scene of the crime.
0: So, was caught via one of those weird Ring cameras that perverts usually have posted all over the place in their house and around their house and in trees.
5: Most definitely, my wife, she's germaphobic, so I had to most definitely clean it before she even stepped in anywhere in this house, period.
4: It allegedly happened.
0: My wife was really excited, never been more attracted to me.
4: But Monday in
1: she
4: West
1: said
4: Land,
1: allegedly, though.
4: Crawford and his wife were in the hospital with his sick grandma. His wife started getting alerts from their security cameras.
0: Hard to
4: on
0: fight
4: her
0: the allegations.
4: Phone.
5: She just pointed the phone to me, and I seen him just doing what he was doing right here in our house.
4: Was it live?
5: It was live. Live footage.
4: Oh my God.
5: Time stamped and everything.
4: Bonnet down, legs up for about an hour. I'm wondering, too, if this guy's done this before. He seems so comfortable.
1: Oh, son, an hour?
5: Too comfortable. So I know for a fact that somebody got comfortable.
0: He must have been on one of those rump packs.
1: For real.
5: What else could be done?
4: That landlord has some explaining to do. We tracked him to his Canton Township home.
0: Yeah.
1: He's like, what it do, baby boo?
4: What's up? Naked in a tenant's home?
1: Oh, what? Yeah.
4: The Crawfords have handed that X-rated film.
0: Well, get out of here. Okay, so.
1: She's already pregnant, too. Yeah. And he's like, oh, can't do no.
0: So, how do you guys feel about that? The guy seems really cool. The tenant seems like the coolest person, honestly. He's just like,
1: he had it on film, bro. He was like, rewind that. Run that back.
0: Yeah.
1: He's like, I'm Rock Carter now. That
0: there. Yeah, I'm scared because my landlord's my mom, so I'm a little scared to check the Ring camera footage from. Oh no,
1: that's bad.
0: So
2: that was a well placed Ring camera too.
1: I'm telling you, y'all with these Ring cameras, bro. What is going on?
0: Well, I mean, honestly, I bet you this guy was like the validating feeling when you're like, I'm not just a paranoid nut job. There, that sock is too like crispy at the end. These things are just not making sense.
1: I don't remember doing that.
0: Yeah. Come on. I don't even. That's too much for me. That's not me. I didn't leave that stain. Huh?
1: An hour though.
0: Yeah. I mean, I'm trying. That's how you know he was on that rump pack, baby.
1: Shout out. Dude.
0: We gotta. They sent some emails Gatorade. To rump. We got. Yeah. Shout out to Electrolytes. Send out some emails for Electrolytes and Rump. We're trying to get sponsored. Let's go.
2: He must have. I wonder if the girl was a tenant.
1: That's what I'm saying. Who was
2: nearby?
1: Yeah. Like, what was that about? He's like, no, honey, it wasn't me. He's like, come around. I need you to take a ride with me. Come take
0: but
1: a ride.
0: But they saw
1: with
0: me on the counter. It wasn't me. But they saw me on the
1: Ring. What was his
0: cam.
1: Wife at?
0: Oh, nice. Whoa. Let's go. In my good. Story,
1: maybe that was his wife.
0: Yeah. They were like knocking boots.
1: Footage.
0: Bonnet. Bonnet up, bonnet down, legs
1: bonnet,
0: up.
1: Bonnet. She had on a bonnet.
0: Let's go, dude. Oh, man. We got about like 3 minutes before we have to get out of here. You guys got anything to say before we get going?
2: Nothing. That was fun. This was a good time.
0: Awesome. Yeah, good
2: time. I'm more educated in gas and electric.

0: Cars, I feel like I
1: Hey,
0: learned something.
1: efficiency, dude.
2: Hey, that's right. Time or money.
3: I can leave. We can leave on a good note too. I got this other video. It's just someone who does a nice, thankless job hunting criminals in Portugal, is what he calls it. So let's go ahead and get this on the screen and then queued up.
4: No more drug dealing. Oh, get the rock. Relax. Call the police.
5: This is Portugal, and that's a gang of crackhead drug dealers throwing rocks at me after I exposed them in 4K.
4: What are you up to?
6: I'm coke.
4: Are you a drug dealer?
6: Yeah, coca.
4: Coca?
6: Cocaine, good. You try a little bit.
4: Where do you get it? Colombia?
6: Brazil. That's you. That's.
4: You're saying if I want cocaine, you'll sell me cocaine?
7: I'll give it to you.
4: Am I going
7: to
4: overdose?
7: Of course not. You know what to do. We have good friends.
4: It's strong. It's good coke?
6: Best part. I can show you.
4: Wow. Wow, you're a fiend. You are a fiend.
3: So this gentleman has some Ray-Ban glasses, I assume, and he's talking to...
1: So how did your glasses
3: get
1: broken?
3: Yeah, how did your glasses break?
8: Oh, I wasn't in Portugal.
3: And exposes...
1: He was in Mexico. No wonder.
3: Yeah, no wonder you're all tense the whole time.
1: Sweating
3: yeah.
1: and nervous.
8: I couldn't talk about certain things.
3: So the video continues, and he exposes all of them.
6: You go call the police.
1: There it is.
6: Arrested.
1: Now that makes sense.
6: I don't know.
3: So he exposes all of them, and then to the next day, gets chased down and thrown rocks at.
8: That guy's gonna get shot, bro.
3: Yeah, I guess he goes all over the place to different like countries and films and.
2: Bro, that's dangerous, bro.
3: Yeah, but he's kind of doing the Lord's work, though, don't you think?
2: No,
3: like,
2: bro.
3: Because the
2: not
3: next
2: the
3: day
2: Lord's
3: he's going
2: work.
3: By. Look, and there's you'll see the police. He tries to. It's because the police are in on it in all these places too. So he's trying to expose it.
2: Bro, you got to go home one day.
3: Hmm. Yeah. Yeah. Hopefully he has no family. I guess.
2: Go home one day, bro. That's dangerous. Yeah, for some likes, bro.
8: Yeah.
3: Well, it says that he's actually Portuguese himself.
8: Wow.
2: Yeah. That makes it worse.
3: Yeah. So we like I guess that he's you know,
2: snitches get stitches.
8: Dang.
3: Well.
9: NBC.
3: It's leading. Sorry about that, guys. It's leading to some arrests, so I think that's good work. Yeah. You know, if
8: it is, but he's risking a lot.
3: Oh yeah. So hopefully he has no family. I guess like you said,
2: bro, that's about
3: it is dangerous work.
2: I'd like to see the last footage of that those glasses though.
3: Right before they broke.
2: Yeah, I'd like to see that footage.
3: Yeah. Doesn't it upload to the cloud?
2: Pull up that camera.
3: Yeah, doesn't it upload to the cloud? Where is it?
8: I have it.
3: You good? You kind of.
2: He's like, I'm not talking.
8: I'm gonna say it off air because then if I say something, you guys are gonna make fun of me.
3: Oh, we'll make fun of you off air as well.
8: Yep.
3: All right, listeners.
2: We're going live on Instagram, ladies.
3: Yes,
2: and
3: yes.
2: After the show.
3: Ferone, do you want to say anything? Thank you again, Ferone Dozier, for taking the time being part of the show, man. Ferone Dozier show live every Tuesday at 6 p.m. to 7 p.m. And also, where else can they find you?
2: Yeah, Military Broadcast Radio Network, mbradio.us. The other part of the Ferone Dozier show, the military talk.
8: Yes, sir.
3: And then do you want to plug your OnlyFans right now?
8: No, but
3: because you can't make any content since your glasses.
8: Thank you for being here. We would have been watching dot kick videos all
2: oh my god, no.
8: All 2 hours, dude.
2: No,
8: yeah,
2: thank you.
3: I finally get the joke because of the gas and he has an electric car. Anything else?
8: Love you guys.
3: No, nothing else? You sure? Okay, his mic's cut. Andrew, we can now rock for another hour. Andrew, you got anything to say before we get out of here?
10: No, thank you guys, man. Had a great time. Great show, and I'm looking forward to next week.
3: Looking forward to next week. I forgot. We got a guest planned. I forgot who. Just kidding. We can't reveal it yet. So, listeners, thank you for tuning in. 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Palm Trees in Progress at all of those things, Instagram, Spotify, OnlyFans, WikiFeeds, Reddit, not Reddit, TikTok, 4chan, any other sketchy websites, we're also there too. All right, guys, we'll catch you guys next week. Appreciate you guys. Love you guys. Bye.
10: See you guys.
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11: The run of the wall event today. Also,
0: Kurt Garrison, Sheriff's Department, Connie Bottini from the Rao to Library, Laura Campbell, and Chris Black from Tad Needles Tad. City of Palm Springs Teamsters, City of San Bernardino, and the City of Colton, who always are ready for the fight. City of Barstow family of SCS Carsall. She passed away this week. They're in our thoughts and prayers. County Vector Control, Larray Robinson and Jenny Hernandez, Public Health. All right, what are we doing next?
11: 1932 news.
0: No, we got to do a giveaway.
11: Oh, that's right.
0: Fifth caller, 909. I know I sound exciting today. I know I sound like ready to go.
11: Hooray.
0: So. And I just got told no cussing. And I can't repeat what's in here.
12: Oh.
11: Oh. Did you cuss?
0: Because then I would be cussing.
12: Yeah.
11: Oh, yeah. You made me hard for it, hard on the editing yesterday for me.
0: Because I had to cut out the one thing.
11: Yeah, but.
0: For the first time in
11: yeah.
0: 3 years,
12: right.
0: I finally made a boo-boo.
11: Yeah.
0: Ryan Franking, listening in live from the desert from. Yes. Remember?
11: Yeah. And I was going
0: to
11: say.
0: You got to actually see his
11: license.
0: It was
11: nice to meet you at the car show. I will never mess up your name again.
0: Yeah, you got to read it on his license. Now you know exactly how it's spelled.
11: Yeah. Randy was like, here, I want you to meet someone. I was like, okay, cool. And then I was like, oh, no, I know where this is going.
12: Uh-oh.
11: It's funny.
0: So, no cussing today. We'll make sure that we do that. It's Teamster Tuesday. Don't forget. Actually, it's not Teamster Tuesday. It's Wednesday. So, see, I told you. I'm tired. I'm all over the place. Every Tuesday, we highlight a member or a member group on our social media to show the public the important work our members do. Mm-hmm. You can follow us at 1932 Teamsters on all platforms. This last Tuesday, we highlighted our members at the San Bernardino Graffiti Removal Unit. You know, it's funny. Not funny, but it's interesting. When you went out with this group, you really got to understand how difficult that job is.
11: Yeah.
0: What stood out to you?
11: So kudos to the it's a small but mighty group. And I'm talking about small but mighty. It's a group of four men working literally around the clock to they call it beautify San Bernardino. And it is true. So they're a graffiti group, and what they do is all across San Bernardino, citizens can snap a photo of graffiti, whether it's gang-related or not, and submit it through a public request portal, which then goes to our members, these four workers who are Teamsters, and they go out there and they remove the graffiti. Not only remove it, though, because in a lot of cities like L.A., they just remove the graffiti, and then they just leave it there and it looks ugly, like discolored, the paint doesn't match. Those workers go back, and they cover it up with the same color paint. Either they have to buy it the same day or the city has it in stock. Now, it might sound easy. Okay, cool. They're just painting over graffiti. You have to remember that San Bernardino has a high population of homeless or unhoused people now say. And what happens is a lot of them, our members, are getting, I would say harassed by these people, right, who are – a lot of these have mental health issues. A lot of these people have mental health issues, drug abuse and stuff like that. So – our members feel unsafe at times going out there. So
0: sometimes they're removing gang stuff too.
11: Yeah.
0: And
11: people are threatening them saying, I won't repeat those words, but basically saying, don't do that or else I'll do this, you know?
12: Right.
11: And it's very harmful to those members. And remember, they go back home to their kids and their families having to just witness and feel that emotional, that traumatic experience. And I can only imagine what they go through. And shout out to them for working on Mother's Day. As well.
0: They're not moms. Easy here.
11: Sorry?
0: They're not moms.
11: No, but I mean, instead
0: I'm
11: of
0: just
11: working,
0: kidding.
11: They could have.
0: Okay.
11: Kidding. I was like, you know, a lot of folks would think, a lot of people have Sundays off and they're spending time with their family or their loved ones. And they weren't. They were out there working and they had a lot of requests.
0: Yeah. And there's a rule to graffiti. If you can hurry up and get it down quickly, which is why the system's set up that way, it's less likely to go back up.
12: Right.
11: Yeah.
0: But if it sits too long and then you take it down, then It's like the territory is marked or whatever it may be.
11: And anyway. So I got to do like a ride along with them, and I got great content that's going to be up sometime in the next week or later this week. And they're an amazing group of folks. And yes, rest assured, obviously, the reason why they have a union is to speak about these issues. And right. So we will be meeting with the mayor soon, Carlos and I, and talk about, hey, dude, what are you doing? Yeah. Like, you know, why can't we send one officer or something? And, you know, so we'll figure this out. But it also, sorry for going on about this, but
0: no, it's why I propped it up because you were so, when you went out and you were doing a profile on the group and you mm-hmm. were taking pictures and getting some content, mm-hmm. you were really, I mean, you came back into my office and were like, man, we got to do something about this.
11: Yeah. So. Yeah. And cause I really got worked up and I'm still worked up about it. And, but I'm glad that we are actually in a union that can do something, right? So now I'm going to do all these social media graphics for them. We're going to do a video for them. We're using our political power to help them out. And then we're also highlighting them for Teamster Tuesday. They were so excited to see that. There was a comment on there. My phone's put away. But if someone said, this group makes it all happen. Wow. And I'm like, wow. Like, and that showed me how many more groups are like that because we represent thousands and thousands of workers. And this is one group, which tells me there's a whole bunch of other stuff that are, you know, either we're not aware of that yet or we're about to find out, you know?
12: Yep. The thankless jobs.
11: Yeah. The thankless jobs. So thank you for those members who are literally making it happen.
12: Absolutely.
0: And speaking of putting your phone away, how many hours do you have on your phone today?
11: Yeah. Combined, it's almost 6 hours and it's only midday.
12: What?
11: I know.
0: The last couple times I've done this to him because I've noticed he was on his phone too much. I was like, let me see your not. How many hours are you on your phone?
12: Oh, God.
0: Yeah. Are you even working, Robert?
11: Yeah. My job consists of. I
0: wasn't very confident.
11: Oh, because I have two phones.
0: Did you hear that?
12: You got to commit, brother. You got to commit. Of course I am.
0: How are you working if you're spending 6 hours on your phone?
11: Editing, listening to your podcast. Doing things, you know?
12: It's like a little personal computer, basically, mm-hmm. in your palm of your hand. It really is. Kathleen, I'm not backing him up. I know.
11: But had me Google Words today.
12: I'm saying it because my wife's listening, and I get it all the time, too. All the time. Get off your phone.
11: Yeah.
12: Your
11: no, but actually, with all jokes aside, though, because Randy tells me, like, I'm on my phone too much. So now this is actually making me realize, like, wow, like, instead of 6 hours, I could do maybe half of that and then read a book or... Yeah. Or do something that's more worth of my time.
0: Read a dictionary.
11: You know? Read a dictionary or what'd you say?
12: Thesaurus?
11: Encyclopedia.
12: Encyclopedia.
11: Yeah. Encyclopedia. Yeah. And, you know. So.
0: He learned a new word today, encyclopedia.
12: That's right.
11: And clinic.
0: Have you ever seen an encyclopedia set?
11: I think a set?
12: Yeah.
11: I think I've seen a book.
0: I love this.
12: All right.
11: I think I've seen the book.
0: This generational thing is amazing.
12: It is.
0: Like,
12: it is.
0: You can't say encyclopedia book without knowing if you know what an encyclopedia is. Exactly. It's a set.
12: It's a set.
11: Oh, I didn't know it's a set.
0: It's a set.
11: Because I remember at a book fair, I saw one.
0: I saw
11: it. I don't know if it was like
0: a one volume of an encyclopedia. Probably. We had this whole conversation today when we were doing the setup for the show, and I made him. I was like, "Well, look up the definition."
12: Right.
0: And of course, he didn't look up the definition.
12: Right.
0: He Googled it,
11: and which then gave me an AI version.
0: Correct. Yeah. Which didn't actually answer the question. Right. Which was my point: is you can't depend on AI for all of this stuff.
12: That's right.
0: You actually got to look at the definition of a name, so that you can look at the various different. Applications to the name itself, right?
11: Mm-hmm. Yeah.
0: And the word was clinic.
11: Yeah.
0: And the only way he had ever heard clinic.
12: Doctor's office.
0: Yeah, it's attached to a doctor's office.
11: Because they were talking about a baseball clinic that the Hispanic caucus, which we'll get into
0: later.
11: And he
0: was puzzled by what a baseball clinic.
11: Does that mean like...
0: Hold on a minute.
11: Baseball people who are injured go to these clinics? Or like, well,
12: sports
11: like,
12: medicine?
11: I was like, wait, what?
0: But this is the generational thing that I think is always important to point out.
12: It is.
11: It's fun, though, too. I learned things from you guys. I hope you guys learn from my generation. I don't know.
0: Yeah, we sure do.
12: We
0: sure learn a lot.
11: There's a huge technological gap.
12: Yeah.
11: But, you know.
12: But we do learn a lot.
11: Yeah.
12: Just so you know. I'm always learning a lot from you, Robert.
11: Mm-hmm. Thank you.
0: We're trying to think of what that is.
12: Go ask for examples, please.
0: Hurry up. Somebody help me. God. Somebody type something in here.
12: Oh, Lord. Yes.
0: Oh, did I do the live shout out?
11: Yeah.
0: I mean, giveaway?
12: Oh, no, not the giveaway.
0: 909-889-8377. Did I actually say the number?
12: You did not.
11: I don't think so.
12: No. So
0: yeah, call in. Fifth caller.
12: Fifth caller.
0: Because someone said she was ready 8 minutes ago, and somehow I skipped over it.
12: Oh,
0: so,
12: no.
0: if I didn't do it, see, I'm falling asleep over here. 909-889-8377.
12: Whoever reminded you.
0: They're going to get the bag. Yeah, I don't think I did.
12: No, you did not. You did not.
0: I didn't actually say the number nor say it's the fifth caller. Oh,
11: you
0: know
11: you
0: didn't
11: because instead you went on your phone and you read a text from Ryan Franke, remember?
12: That's right.
11: That's right.
0: Yeah. Right. That's not got 6 hours of viewing time on it. Anyway, what's going on in the news, Robert?
11: So, local 1932 news, right? We
0: can start anywhere you want.
11: Yeah, let's start there. I think because these are important.
0: I'm just going to ride along.
11: Kathleen and I will guide it.
12: We got it.
11: Although you're leaving me early, but that's a whole other topic. I'm just kidding. So we did a Hagman, Supervisor Hagman canvassing.
12: Yes.
11: Was a few weeks ago now. Yeah. We knocked on over 2,000 doors with a mighty group of over 60 members. I think it was like 61, 62 members. Yep. Huge turnout for Hagman, who has obviously helped move the needle for our union as well as others in the area. And, you know, that's something – that's a number that some campaigns wish they got an entire season.
12: Yes.
11: We got in 3 hours. So that was huge. We did a Measure Z canvassing. Still waiting the numbers for that. You know, the IBT is busy on all kinds of other campaigns. But we did a Measure Z canvassing with Jorge's Pomona members in the city of Pomona who came out, as well as Susan's PSD group. We had Gary Sukram there. So we had other stewards there. Shout out to Rommel and his members for also attending. Barbara, Natalie, and Barbara's, I forgot, it's a, her nephew or something, turned out too. That was an amazing canvassing. And then the Hispanic caucus is
0: well,
11: going
0: let's talk
11: to have
0: about
11: a,
0: the canvassing first. You know, talking about it in the news,
11: mm-hmm.
0: I think it's important to point out why the canvassing is so important. And that is because, you know, these elected officials in America have really drifted from what's good for working people. Mm-hmm. And part of it is probably connected to the fact that we're not knocking on enough doors, right?
11: Yep.
0: We're, you know, okay, I'll donate $5 or, you know, yeah, you got my vote. But when if working people can get out in mass and affect tens of thousands of votes, someone's going to pay attention to you.
12: That's right.
0: They're going to pay attention. And so if we're doing that, we're knocking on doors and we're suggesting who to support because of a candidate supporting worker issues and what's important to working people, we will be okay in the long run.
12: That's right.
11: Mm-hmm.
0: If we depend on the current system and you know, social media and these apparatuses, these digital apparatuses alone to steer the direction of policymakers and who's elected, we're going to get more of the problems that we have, which
12: absolutely.
0: Everybody's complaining about. You know, a guy here recently got elected president, I'm not going to say his name, who multiple times says that he'll have gas at $2 a gallon. Man, I'm... You know, I'm flipping out, tripping out right now that it's three times that right now.
12: Oh, yeah. This was just on the news this morning.
0: Yeah, it's insane.
12: Tomatoes are 50%.
0: And so the point is you know, like the one candidate in California campaigning on, I'm going to get rid of your property taxes.
12: Yeah.
0: Like, candidates now are just straight up lying about what they're going to do. And obviously they're going to do something different. And that same person here just recently you know, said he didn't care about the implications of on Americans based on settling the issue in Iran. And that's clear because, you know, we can see the impacts on working people and what's happened.
12: Yep.
0: Again, I'm not using this as a political position to say I'm a this or a that. I'm just saying if these candidates would actually follow through what's good with working people and stick to building policy – and we knocked on the door because what's happening is the population is sitting back and waiting for someone to do the right thing versus going out and making them do the right thing.
12: Yep.
0: And there's a difference. If you go out and you knock on the doors and you make sure someone's going to get elected, I have done it for 30 some years. I have watched those candidates have a 100% voting record for labor. If you catch them early and you keep knocking on doors and you stay connected, and if you knock on enough doors and if you have enough people to knock on enough other candidates' doors, eventually you could have congressional leaders, your Senate leaders, you know, your state houses, your governors, and you can have them all in the corner of working people. Mm-hmm. And so I think it's absolutely important for us to recognize all of those that went out and knocked on doors, understood, and yeah, it's a good turnout, but we need to make sure that we get more to do it. And our winner is Tina Avilos Morgan from TAD.
12: Yeah.
0: She got another bag.
12: I think she won last week, too.
0: I do. I think so. She's like, I'm going to keep calling back until I get 20 of them. Anyway, congratulations, Tina. Yeah. Point is we have to make sure that we control that narrative. And when I say we, I'm saying working people, not right. just unions, working people. It's just that unions speak for working people because that's what we do. And anyway, did you want to chime in on this? I'll banter about this forever, Kathleen.
12: No, you're 100% spot on. I had a coworker today who was sending me messages on our teams, and we're talking about the rate of inflation and the cost of everything. I took a screenshot of the news this morning. Tomatoes are up 50%, meat's up like almost 20%. Like, you know, and he's like, you know, send me this message on Teams, and I said, you know, we can fix that. You know how we fix that is we get the right people elected. You know, and that's just what I tell people. You know, we're frustrated. Yes, it's okay to be frustrated, but we can solve the problem. But we have to be willing to put in the work and mm-hmm. getting out there.
0: And it starts local. It starts with local politics. It starts with your city council members, with your mayors,
12: right.
0: with your board of supervisors, your school board members,
12: right.
0: your water board members. Start building those relationships there. Understand how government works. Understand. Yeah. You don't have to go to every council meeting,
12: right.
0: but go to like one a year.
12: Right.
0: Understand the mechanisms and the processes, because it's not as easy. These elected officials who campaign on saying, yeah, I'm just going to eliminate property taxes.
12: Yeah.
0: Okay. No, like, first of all, it's not going to work that way.
12: No.
0: Shame on you,
12: right.
0: because that person's salary actually depends on property taxes.
12: Ironically.
0: If you're involved in the civic response, if you're involved in civic engagement and you recognize the process, then you're not going to be fooled mm-hmm. by that stuff.
12: That's right.
0: So participate, get involved, knock on doors. Again, I just wanted to pump the brakes real quick and make sure for those of you that did go out, great, get another person to come
12: Good
0: out
12: job.
0: With you next time.
12: That's right.
0: And let's make that grow, because if as a union, we can get a few hundred to show up and canvass for any candidate anywhere.
12: Yep.
0: We can make sure anyone is elected anytime we need them to be elected.
12: That's mm-hmm. right.
0: And
12: That's
0: right. and we should be able to do that. That is not an unreasonable ask.
12: We can do it.
0: And just, you know, the community, our members and working people need to put that time in, and we got to knock on those doors. That's anyway. Right.
11: Yeah.
0: So, yeah. Great job.
11: I think they're all great points. And just to add on quickly to that, it's, if we catch these local elected officials early,
0: you then shape them.
11: You can shape them and educate them. A lot of them are just uneducated about labor.
12: Yep.
11: So maybe it's just that. But also there's also other tools, right? They can't just use the excuse, oh, I didn't know about this. Like you mentioned earlier, Google is so accessible to everyone. Usually if you have a phone or a computer at home, easily do it, right? But it goes to our point that if we can catch them early before they go on to higher offices, I think labor is better off. And honestly, even though we promote the canvassing events from 10 a.m. to 2 p.m., if you could even just do 10 to 11, right, that's very helpful. So anytime anyone can give is
12: that's
11: welcome.
12: Right.
11: Mm-hmm. But we're also, besides canvassing and that stuff, a lot of members are also taking action at their local city hall. So, for example, Redlands just had a great I think this is their third council meeting that they completely packed the council chambers. I think this was last week or within the last 2 weeks.
12: Last week.
0: Yeah, they start to blend together, huh?
12: Yeah, they do.
11: Sorry?
0: They start to blend together. In other words, the timing, you're like, when was
11: yeah, there's just so much in a week. Yeah.
0: Or last week.
12: Yeah.
11: It's a lot. And especially this season, like, it's just, I think, because there's just so much at stake going on. But Redlands last week and Colton last week. And Colton, like, Redlands does an amazing job as well. But Colton last, like, me being there, you feel the energy different than you not being there and only hearing about it, you know? So me being there for the Colton one, as I was for the Redlands ones too, was
0: And we
11: just,
0: had some elected officials send letters in too, huh?
11: And who attended. They sent their staff because they're in Sacramento, but they sent letters of support for Colton bargaining, for asking Juneteenth to be a paid holiday for them. And so thank you to Senator Eloise Reyes, as well as Assemblymember Robert Garcia, for doing that and for sending their reps to even speak, you know, about supporting bargaining. I think it's moved the council a bit because now the council wants to meet with us to talk about all these other things. So this is – it's pretty good work. There's progress, but just because they're biting a little bit at the apple doesn't mean we can stop there. We have continue showing up in force. And we stayed the entire meeting. I think it ended closer to 8 o'clock. So it was very, very late in the evening. So it was cool. So shout out to James, the steward there at Colton, for that amazing work. He's also the recipient of the Member Power Award, the last general membership meeting. So he did great. He's doing great work along with his coworkers. Really good work.
12: He's awesome.
0: Mm-hmm. Baseball clinic.
11: Yes. I wish I brought the flyer with me because I don't have the info. But it will be on social media tomorrow as well as the website. The Hispanic Caucus is hosting.
0: I think
11: hosting
0: it's June 6th. Someone's going to type in here.
11: Okay,
0: in a
11: cool. Yeah, it's in, sometime in June.
0: I want you to describe what a baseball clinic is because this is what started this whole thing.
11: So in the beginning, I thought a baseball clinic, it sounded like to me, clinic is like, okay, medical attention, you know, maybe a baseball player is going in there. But apparently after I dictionary Googled is what I'll call it, the term clinic, it could also, yes, be a medical term, but it's interchangeable with training. Sports training. So I didn't know that. So
0: group training.
11: Yeah. So this baseball clinic by the Hispanic Caucus is going to be, I think Annabelle mentioned 30 kids. Yeah.
0: 30 kids. Mm-hmm. June 6th. Mm-hmm. Sign up. You'll see something coming out via email if you hadn't already sent it out. Did you send it out already?
11: Yes, with the Worker Power.
0: Yep. So it's already been sent to your email. Mm-hmm. And the first 30 kids signed up get to participate. It's free of charge. Mm-hmm. And
11: learn
0: should be
11: how
0: a
11: to
0: lot
11: play
0: of fun.
11: Baseball.
0: Yeah.
12: Ages 6 to 14.
11: Yeah.
0: Did you pull the flyer up?
12: I did. I sure did. Nice. Ages 6 to
0: Was
12: 14.
0: I right on June 6th?
12: You are so right. June 6th from 10 a.m. to 12 p.m.
0: Who do they need to contact?
12: They are going to be contacting. There's a QR code. Or they can contact Annabelle. And her number on the flyer is 909-677-0802.
0: Mm-hmm. Good. So, first 30 kids, free.
12: Yeah. Good deal.
0: No charge. Hanging out with the Tower Buzzers, that's which is so a Dodger minor league team. Mm-hmm. And should be a lot of fun on June 6th for those kids.
11: Yeah. It'll be on socials and our website soon. But it just went out in this email.
0: And that's also a reminder that if you're at the next general membership meeting, we got 4 tickets to give away for your family. If you show up to the meeting and you want to attend, we purchased tickets for the Tower Buzzers game somewhere in August. I forget the date.
13: August 23rd.
0: August 23rd. And the first 25 that want to go, we'll have 4 tickets for you. Again, free of charge. But we want to make sure that you're going to attend. So be at the membership meeting for you to be able to gather those tickets. If we get rid of all those tickets and we end up needing to grab a few more, no problem with that. But looking forward to making sure we start building a relationship there like we have with some of the other stuff going on.
11: Tower Buzzers, are they a team in the IE? Or?
0: Yeah, it's the same one as the baseball clinic.
11: Oh, they're putting on the training?
12: Yes.
11: Oh, so those players are teaching? Oh, that's so cool.
12: And they could be the future MVPs. You never know.
11: Yeah.
12: You know?
13: Robert?
11: I know. I knew you were going to say something. Randy's giving me the look.
13: It's the Dodgers. It's a Dodger A-team.
12: Yeah.
11: What's an
0: A-team? Minor league baseball.
13: Minor league.
11: Oh, yeah. Minor league. Oh, okay.
12: Future, hopefully they'll be, you know, get
11: they'll become the Dodgers? Yeah. Oh, wait. So these people could, the Quakes.
12: Yeah, exactly.
11: Oh,
12: Quakes.
11: Who are the Quakes for?
0: Yes, imagine that. Isn't that incredible? Yep.
13: The Quakes are the Angels now, and the 66ers are for the Mariners.
12: Mariners, oh,
11: okay.
12: That's right.
11: Yeah. I like the Quakes. I've been to a couple of games. They're cool.
12: They're fun.
11: So, the little alligator.
0: So the Tower Buzzers are now a minor league team for the Dodgers, like the Quakes used to be.
11: And they play in Ontario, you mentioned.
0: Yes, at the new stadium in Ontario.
11: Oh.
13: That's By the cool. way, those seats we have are patio seats.
0: Oh, nice.
12: Nice.
13: And we get a small
0: foods
13: meal
0: included.
13: And a drink.
0: Some foods included.
12: That's right.
0: Food and drinks included. It's a really good deal, actually.
12: It's a great deal.
0: Yeah, it's a really good deal.
11: I wonder if that's
0: At first
11: stadium
0: I thought
11: Hagman
0: it
11: was
0: pricey.
11: Was
0: and then when I found out that there was other stuff included with it, I was like, oh, no.
11: How much
0: no,
11: a ticket?
0: A price.
11: How much is a ticket?
0: We can't tell you that.
12: Yeah.
11: Oh, okay.
0: We can't tell you that.
12: Well,
0: they're free for our members. That's all
12: right.
0: That matters.
12: That's all that they care about. It's free.
11: No, but how much, like, if you wanted to buy it, like, an average person?
0: $43 a ticket, I think they were.
11: Oh, that's not bad.
0: $45?
12: $45.
11: Yeah. Oh, okay, cool.
0: Yeah, to include food, drink, and all that good stuff. Yeah.
11: Cool. Nice.
0: The next thing I want to report on is our car show in Teamsters 1932 News. Okay. We had more than 400 cars show up on May 2nd, which I thought was great considering we rescheduled it because of the rain.
12: Yep.
0: And
11: which it didn't rain on that day.
0: And it ended up not raining on that day, but it rained a lot on that Sunday. And clearly sometimes you can't. We will never cancel. We will never reschedule again. We may cancel, but we will never reschedule. It just created a lot of extra work, and it'll be rain or shine or cancellation.
12: Or cancellation, right? Yeah.
0: In other words, if it's a situation where, you know, it looks like it's going to pour no matter what throughout, we'll just end up canceling the day. But it turned out to be a beautiful day that day.
12: Oh, gorgeous.
0: And it would have been great to just have it on that day. But considering we rescheduled it, there was another car show going on that day. We had over 400 cars. Yep. We had a couple thousand people attend. It still turned out to be a great event. And it was good. It was really, really good.
12: Yep. It was a blast.
11: Yeah.
0: Anything stand out for you guys on the car show?
11: I really liked the coffee. Were they a Teamster Advantage partner? They were, I forgot their name or something, but something roasters, but their coffee was really good. And I love coffee. Their iced coffee.
12: Yeah.
11: So delicious.
0: Do you ever go to Slow Bloom?
11: Slow Bloom. Yeah, I do when I'm in Redlands. I'm just not as often.
12: That's good coffee.
11: Yeah. Really good coffee. I have also, I've never been a huge Starbucks fan too, but just so you guys know, I stopped patronizing Starbucks about like late last year.
12: Oh, good for you.
11: Especially yeah, because now.
0: Same thing with us.
12: Yep.
11: Yeah.
12: Yep.
0: Same thing with us. We have not, we do not. I used to see a refresh of Starbucks on my account.
11: On your app, yeah.
12: Oh, man.
0: Not that I ever bought Starbucks.
12: No, but yeah, I know what you're talking about.
11: Yeah.
0: And I haven't seen one of those refresh in probably 6-8 months.
11: Well, it's just horrible
0: since the dispute started.
11: Yep. Yeah, and now they're completely just taking an aggressive approach against workers. But
12: right.
11: And actually so aggressive they're closing down stores because of it. But anyways, that coffee place was amazing. I actually like communicating with the TA partners there too. That was a good job, Mark, on your outreach on that part.
0: Yeah, we had a lot of TA partners that were at the mm-hmm. car show.
13: This is our biggest turnout this year
0: for the TA partners.
13: Yep.
11: Mm-hmm. Yeah, it was really great. And I'm not really big into classic cars, but from what I saw, there was that nice gray one, or the one that was fenced around.
0: The Lincoln.
11: Was it gray or something? Yeah. It was a really great car. I like the turquoise cars that were there too. Really nice.
0: What do you mean turquoise cars?
11: Like there were cars that were painted turquoise.
12: He doesn't know what they were. They're just cars that are pretty.
13: You know,
11: they're just pretty colors.
13: They have model numbers. Or names, I mean.
11: Oh, okay. Well, I don't know their names.
13: Numbers.
11: Yeah. Names. So it was just really great to look at. I enjoyed it. It was actually really good. Yeah.
0: Hey, Ryan, can you text me what car was turquoise? Seeing that I'm colorblind, I don't know which one's turquoise.
11: Was his turquoise?
0: No. He might remember.
11: Okay, yeah.
0: I'm just trying.
11: Or it was a baby blue or something. It was a really nice color.
0: No, you got to say, what color was it?
11: I think it was turquoise.
0: Okay.
11: Yeah, I'm confident it was turquoise.
0: Anyway, the turquoise cars.
11: Yeah. They're really cute.
13: Whether a Ford or Chevy or Plymouth.
0: I have no idea. He has no idea.
13: Yeah, do you know what the big gray one was that was fenced off?
11: Mm-mm.
13: Oh, never mind.
0: That was a Lincoln Continental, a 67 Lincoln Continental convertible.
11: Oh, yeah.
0: Very rare car.
11: Oh, wow.
0: Car that is very sought out.
12: Yes.
0: Yeah.
11: No, well, people take it seriously.
12: Oh,
11: and I'm like, 100%. Oh, wow. Like, you know, people are like.
13: You could say that.
11: I'm like, wow. You guys really care about these things.
12: Yes.
13: These things? Wow, we're going to have to escort you out the building.
11: I know, huh? Teamster Thunder is going to come after me.
12: Oh, man. You don't want that. You don't want that smoke.
13: Lucky stay in your office.
12: Yeah, no kidding.
11: But anyways, it was a really great car show. Shout out to the staff who we all worked at. It was fun. We also got to enjoy it. And, you know, yeah.
12: It was cool.
11: And the little goodie bags, too. I was with the clerical giving away goodie bags.
12: Those were really nice.
11: Mm-hmm. Yeah, those were really nice. Fun.
0: We should have put you on trash duty.
11: No.
0: Put you on a heavier workload.
11: I enjoyed the goodie bags. Remind me of working at McDonald's. Next person in line.
12: Next person in line.
11: Anyways.
0: So what else is going on in the news, Robert?
11: Let's talk about ILC updates.
0: Okay.
11: Inland Empire Labor Council. They have been at work. We and the affiliates have. We've been doing a lot of great stuff. It's not on here because I actually was going to talk about it too. Oh, yeah, it is on here. The Mark Takano had a labor roundtable that I was able to attend.
0: Yeah, the Amazon group really dominated that.
11: Mm-hmm. Really good.
0: They did a good job of like... Mm-hmm. Yeah, making sure the information was center stage.
11: Absolutely.
0: Yeah.
11: they did really great. So obviously this roundtable was hosted in the IE. It was in Colton. Mark Tocano has been on our radio show twice. He actually wants to come on again, Randy. His staff listens to it as well. They really like to hear the updates from what we're doing. And Tocano's very involved, where he honestly just listened. He talked about some stuff, obviously, but he really wants to listen, especially in a time where labor is under attack. And so our Amazon workers, if you give them an opportunity to talk about their issues, they're going to take it. And so they did exactly that. They talked about, obviously, what happened at DJT6, the walkout, the marches on the bus, you know, all the stuff they're still experiencing now in their workplaces. So it was a great opportunity about that. They presented Tocano with a letter to sign on, demanding Amazon respect their workers, and a couple of other demands in there. So that was a really great roundtable.
0: We need to get a news, one of those little news things go so that plays in the background when Robert's talking.
12: Oh, that's, I know exactly what you're talking about.
13: I have one. Everybody complained about it.
12: I'll play it for you later.
13: You want me to get a new one?
0: No, I'm just, you know, just listening to Robert tell the news, I feel like there's got to be something in the background going. No, keep going, Robert.
11: Well, yeah, I'm actually trying to think.
0: I actually like this. Maybe I'll just sit back and kind of just let everybody else run the show.
12: Yeah.
0: Lean against the wall over here and start snoring.
11: So that was a labor roundtable with Tocano. UCR, so the Inland Empire Labor Council, will be collaborating on a film screening at UCR, which is the University of Riverside, which is called Made in LA. It's a documentary about garment workers organizing against the highly exploitive conditions in Los Angeles garment district. And it will be followed by a panel connecting the film to Ask Me 3299 Strike. So this is great because obviously there's a lot. This is an untold story about workers working in the garment industry who are exploitive. Annabelle put it right. The perfect way that you can explain it is when you buy a piece of clothing in the garment district or just something that they produce, it's cheap, but because it's also produced by cheap labor.
12: That's right.
11: You know, like these workers are exploited in these sweatshops, and it's still going on today.
12: Yep.
11: So, yeah, so this is really good that the Labor Council is partnering with UCR in showing this film. It's really good.
12: Very cool.
0: Mm-hmm. See, because Robert not wearing his earphones, he can't hear.
11: Oh. Is there something going on?
12: They got some music in the background.
0: You're right. Look, this is an industry where workers have been exploited since the beginning of the industry, and it just has not stopped. Mm-hmm. It literally has not stopped.
11: Yeah.
0: And some workers are organized in the industry, but you know the industry, you know, shuts things down, and you know those clothing manufacturers go out of business. I mean, it is an incredibly exploitative. You know, I'm tired today. I'm not good with my words.
11: Exploitative, I think.
0: Industry that they're just exploiting the living daylights out of like millions of workers on a regular basis. All, you know, from the cotton being. You know, from the beginnings of production, the raw material being produced all the way until, you know, if you look at the retail side of it, it's very likely that the retail people are, you know, maybe they're making minimum wage selling, you know, it's like,
12: if they're lucky,
0: my goodness, while you see these, every rich person in the world having their own brand of clothing that costs $75 for this and $50 for that, a t-shirt is... You know, I'm watching people drop $40 a t-shirt, and you're just thinking of who's getting exploited on the other side of that. Anyway, it's crazy.
11: It's really insane. And you mentioned minimum wage. The federal wage is still $7.25 an hour.
12: I can't believe
11: federal.
12: It. So incredible.
11: That means in a state like
0: It's because they were going to make you know, the party that's in power right now is going to make everything cheap so that $7.25 could pay for it.
11: Yeah. Well, this
0: of course it can't buy you a gallon of gas now, but I don't know what to tell you.
11: Yeah.
0: So you can't drive to work.
12: Right.
11: It's insane. So that's
0: I've never seen gas like this in my whole life. Like nowhere near this.
11: Yeah. Really?
0: Ever. Wow. Under any circumstances.
11: Mm-hmm. Shouldn't you feel more worse about
0: the
11: our
0: Gulf
11: generation?
0: War?
12: Yeah. The Gulf War was nearly this bad. You're right.
11: Crazy. And they're expecting it to get worse.
12: Exactly.
0: So what did you think of the news music in the background? Did you like
11: it? I didn't really like it.
12: You didn't like it?
11: No, it sounds like I'm in a Pokemon game.
0: Yeah, I guess you're right. I didn't know that. I've never seen a Pokemon game. But.
11: Really? Like a DS? Nintendo DS games? I don't like it. But if you guys like it, that's fine.
0: Oh, and don't forget in the news, we have the City of Montclair Council meeting next Monday, the 18th. I guess we're mobilizing people to that,
12: that's
0: too.
12: That's right.
11: Okay,
0: not
11: cool.
0: Forget about that. Thanks, Sherry, for putting that in here so I didn't forget.
11: So another update is Ask Me. 3299, one of the largest and powerful unions also on the West Coast, is going to go on strike at the University of California at all UCs for indefinitely. So this is that means a not ending strike, right?
0: Yep. Correct. That means they're going out and they're going to stay out until it's
12: so
0: over.
12: They get what they need. Yep.
11: Starting on May 14th. So that's tomorrow? Jeez. Right? Yeah.
0: That is tomorrow.
12: That is tomorrow.
11: The local picket line our time is going to be at Riverside, UC Riverside at UCR Arts Building. From 8 a.m. to 1 p.m.
12: Okay.
11: I stood with them as well last year and the year before. They've been on strike many times. And our Teamsters Brother Local 2010 has also been on the lines with them because they also represent university workers. So they're going to be on strike. Maybe we should invite them on the show as well later this month.
0: We should. We should.
12: It's a great idea.
0: Do we have a show next week? Yeah, we have a show next week.
11: Yeah, we should, yeah.
0: And if they're on strike next week, which they probably will be, let's get them on the show. So they can...
13: I have strike music.
11: Yeah, let's do that. Yeah.
13: You want to hear it? You want to hear it?
0: I want to hear strike music.
13: Okay, here we go.
14: That's a civil matter. Them going in and out is a civil matter.
12: I knew it.
14: It's a civil matter, and they have an obligation to go to court. And you know that. And what you're going to do is you're going to violate everybody's civil rights here. And if you do it, we're going to hold every single one of you accountable. Have a good day.
12: Have a good day.
13: Sorry, I had to get that one out.
0: I wouldn't call that music.
12: Yeah, that was awesome.
11: Hey, it's a good background.
0: Anyway.
12: That's a good background. I love it.
11: I remember that day was funny.
0: I almost had a coronary that day, but okay.
11: Had a what?
0: I'm glad it was funny. I think I screamed at 50 cops that day.
12: You did. Yeah. You did.
13: Twice.
12: Yeah.
0: Twice, right?
12: Yeah.
11: Didn't even let them talk.
0: No.
11: No
0: I sure
11: room.
0: Did not.
11: They would try to say something and be like, and.
12: That's right.
11: It get going on, and that's why it was funny. Like, I was just like, remember, that was my first picket line.
12: That was joining your first one.
0: That was your very first picket line.
11: I was with this local, so I was like, that was like my first month on the job.
12: Oh, my gosh. A
11: couple weeks in or something, yeah. That was crazy.
12: What did I get myself into?
11: Yeah, that was crazy. That was good stuff.
12: Good times.
11: Good stuff.
12: Good times.
11: So to finish the Labor Council updates, our delegate meeting is coming up on the 18th as well.
12: That's right.
11: So attend that if you can. And then they also had a canvassing event for Gracie Torres in Riverside, which was May 9th. They knocked on hundreds of doors for Gracie. Every door counts in this election cycle. I think Randy mentioned it earlier that people are getting used to social media and stuff. You can get 1 million views on a video, but unless those 1 million views turn into votes, it's not really going to make a difference in an election cycle. So you really got to knock on doors, make phone calls, because people vote, not views, right?
0: Well, imagine if you had 1 million door knocks.
11: Yeah. Exactly.
12: Yeah.
11: Mm-hmm.
12: Exactly. That's exactly.
11: Game changer. So now they're going to be canvassing on the 23rd on Saturday for Marnie Von Wilpert.
0: And speaking of million views, in the last 30 days alone, Robert, you've gotten more than a million views on all of our social media outlets.
12: That's
11: so 2.7.
0: Yeah, 2.7 million.
12: That's incredible.
0: This guy is
12: he's
0: on fire. It's
12: there
0: crazy.
12: You go. Good background music.
11: Oh, I need to wear my headphones.
12: It's a clapping. Applause.
11: Yeah, 2.7 million views cumulatively, and it's every 30 days increment, so it's in 30 days, and imagine that, it's really good work on the socials, and people are loving everything that we post. There's not one thing that we post that it's maybe sometimes I think our GM graphics will get a couple of likes, but just telling the workers' stories is really gravitating with people, so it's really cool. It's really nice to see, you know.
0: So you were saying on the 23rd.
11: Yeah. So the 23rd.
0: And we had her on the show.
11: Yeah. So she's a labor attorney. She helped write the PRO Act. Obviously the PRO Act failed, but there's no reason why we can't bring it again. But Marnie Von Wilpert is running for Congress, and she's in a dead heat tie with her Democratic opponent, who's also pro-labor, but Marnie's our person in that race. She's a labor attorney. She supports workers. And she's not only talked about supporting workers, she's done it. She's legislated like it. She restored pension funds in San Diego for workers who were under a really horrible 401k option. So, And that wraps up the Labor Council updates. Really good work that they're doing out there. Out here, I should say.
12: Yes.
0: And then in regular news, we have some pretty crazy stuff going on everywhere in the world. We won't talk about that. Yeah. We're going to talk about
12: what we can handle.
11: Yeah.
12: What we can take care of now.
11: So for the news, it's everyone's talking about AI right now. The second article is about
0: including you typing it in to get a definition.
11: Yeah.
12: That's true.
11: So
0: you know what's crazy about AI before you talk about this this story is on a show a couple shows ago, we discussed the fact that these big corporations, AI companies, are really arguing to leave this unregulated. Mm-hmm. Oh, it was Lindsay. Lindsay was on the show. Yeah. That's right. Isn't that crazy?
12: Yes.
0: Like, and now especially that this poll came out that we're going to talk about here in a minute really solidifies, you know, that people may like the fact that there's AI or they like this or they're using it as a tool, but they also recognize how dangerous it can be and it needs guardrails and it needs policies and it needs some protections because as usual, any industry, any business, literally you cannot find one. Let's just use the most basic one, which is water.
12: Right.
0: Getting water to people safely without regulations led to millions of people being killed.
12: Yep.
0: Companies dumping stuff in the soil or in rivers it's clearly history has shown that's happened over and over and over and over and over again. And unless there's severe punishment and there's very clear rules, there literally is no industry that is, say it's a new one that pops up,
12: right,
0: new technology, whatever it may be, there is zero of them that has done the right thing without having rules.
12: That's right.
0: That they had to then create rules because it went wild.
12: Yep.
0: It did something nutty. So imagine AI having complete control of your computer, your phone, you know, all these different things it's learning. It's like this big brain learning all this stuff and then letting it loose without any guardrails.
12: They've made movies about this.
0: That's right. They sure have.
12: Get a little scary. Yeah.
0: It's like, it's been prophesized.
12: Yes, it has.
0: Anyway, what did this article say?
11: So the article mentioned about a survey that 9 out of 10 workers, which is 95%, agreed that there should be some type of AI regulation and that AI should not be the one to make final decisions. You know, AI is now being used in HR cases.
12: Yeah. Yep.
11: A robot is deciding the fate whether you could pay your rent at the end of the month or not.
12: Crazy?
11: So it's really scary that AI is being able to do this, and AI can do all kinds of things. And I actually think, this is just me personally, that AI could actually be used to benefit society if we did it the right way.
12: 100%.
11: But right now there's just too many tentacles in this area where corporations want no.
12: Yeah.
11: If it was up to corporate America, they would have no regulations in AI, HR, OSHA.
0: Yeah, if it's up to corporate America, the AI would be driving vehicles and trucks on the road with right now.
12: Yeah.
0: Without, I mean, I guess they are doing it to some degree.
11: I was going
0: to
11: say they are.
0: But like, they would do it, you know, on a much larger scale.
12: There was a recall today of the Waymos, by the way. Mm-hmm. A huge recall because they can't navigate floodings appropriately.
0: Really?
12: Correct. It was just on the news this morning. Yep. Thousands upon thousands
0: driving
12: of
0: right into the flood?
12: That's right. That's right.
11: Teslas are exploding.
12: Yep. So, in the middle of the freeways. Like you said, we still have to have guardrails. We still have to have human beings, you know. If it's done thoughtfully and mindfully, it's going to be okay.
0: Pretty soon, self-driving vehicles are going to be driving around robots.
12: That's right.
0: To go That's from right. point A to point B.
12: That's right.
0: And then what do us humans do?
12: Yeah. Right. Yeah. Exactly. Yeah.
0: Mm-hmm. We stand on the side of the road and sell grease and oil to the robots.
12: That's right. Right.
0: Instead of oranges. Oh, it's, geez. Hey, man, here's some grease and oil. Yeah. Right. Mm-hmm. I'll work for food.
12: Yeah. Right.
11: And they're attacking the jobs Teamsters represent.
12: Yeah.
11: Yes. I mean, warehouse industry, logistics, truck driving, right? I don't know if it's affecting UPS yet, but at some point it's going to come down. It's affecting Amazon for sure.
12: Yep.
11: Workers are co-workers with a robot.
12: Yeah.
11: Who are moving boxes around and doing things like that. So it's really insane. And at the Labor Council, we're also talking about how a lot of companies view Inland Empire labor as disposable. because we have a lot of warehouses and stuff. So it's time for us to say that we're not disposable.
12: That's right.
11: And, you know, to stop exploiting our family members or our friends or coworkers. And when are we going to say enough is enough
12: exactly.
11: to this stuff? So we're going to be in, yeah.
0: I think the first good question you can ask any elected official or, you know, any somebody in you know, society that's held in high regard is the question of what is labor that's disposable?
12: Right. Exactly.
0: So where's the line?
12: Mm-hmm. Mm-hmm. Yep.
0: Because technically there shouldn't be any,
11: mm-hmm.
0: right?
12: Yes.
0: All labor should be valued.
12: That's yeah. right.
0: Period. Like mm-hmm. all labor should be valued.
12: 100%.
0: And so now you see, you know, for the last 20 years, we've seen warehousing and production and some things be viewed as disposable, like, or
12: yeah.
0: transitional or, you know, back when I was growing up, it was a fast food job. That's what you did for a little while. When you're in high school right. or just out of high school, making a few extra bucks, and you moved into a good job that could, you know, you could rent an apartment, buy a house, you know, all those good things. But now that needle has moved to where it's industries that used to be good paying jobs. So what is considered not a disposable job? Like it's always interesting to hear that
12: yeah.
0: question, to ask that sort of phrase it in a way and get, where's that person coming from? Because technically, if you believe that any job is disposable, at some point that line will be right up against you.
12: It's coming to you. That's it.
0: It's going to come to you at some place and point in time
12: mm-hmm.
0: to where then yours is disposable too.
12: That's right. Mm-hmm. So you better care
0: now.
12: So
0: treat it with respect,
12: right?
0: Treat yeah. every job, every profession, and you know any work that's being done, no matter what it is, with some level of...
12: Absolutely.
0: You know, anyway.
11: Yeah.
0: That's my point.
11: And I still don't think there's enough training for workers now to know how to deal with AI.
12: Correct.
11: AI, a couple, literally 3 or 2 years ago, we weren't even talking about AI this much.
12: Right.
11: We were just like, oh, there's this ChatGPT thing.
12: Literally 2 years ago. Yeah.
11: And now,
12: yeah.
11: I mean, you can't even tell if a resume is fake or not. You can't even, you know, I Google one thing on talking about clinic. And then, you know,
12: yeah.
11: Mark Orr points out it says AI overview. I never really noticed that.
12: Isn't that crazy?
11: You know, like it's actually really insane. So
12: it's built into everything.
11: Mm-hmm. And it collects your data without telling you,
12: mm-hmm.
11: which is sad.
0: No, it tells you. You just agree to it when you sign on.
11: Well,
0: like all that stuff that you don't read when you say, I agree.
12: All the stuff that none of us read.
0: Mm-hmm. Right. Did none of us read?
12: None of us read.
0: Because it's like 19,000 pages.
11: Right. But it's by design, right?
12: Signing my life away. Of course.
11: Yeah, it's by design. Yeah. That's what I'm saying.
0: Yeah, you can't use your phone unless you agree to this. Is really what it should say.
12: Yeah, I agree.
0: And we are holding you hostage.
11: Yeah. Even then, I think people would.
0: Right. They'd be like, yeah, I want my phone.
11: Yeah.
0: I think we've put everybody to sleep successfully. I don't see anybody chiming in on
12: that.
11: Come on, Randy.
0: Did we put everybody to sleep?
12: I hope not. Hey, so just so you guys know, I'm still waiting on an email return from Jensen Huang, the founder of NVIDIA Chips, AI, the father of AI. I emailed him back in 2014-15 when I started reading into this stuff. I'm a nerd. And I sent him an email asking him, hey, you know, moving forward, what is your plan? Because I was worried about this kind of stuff. I'm still waiting for an email back. So I'll let you know. You know.
13: Hold your breath.
0: You're patient.
12: I know.
0: You are one patient
12: But I
0: woman.
12: Sure did because I was concerned about this back then. Not about this in particular, AI specifically, but just, you know, like what are the plans moving forward? You know, how – anyways.
11: No plan.
12: No plan.
11: No plan.
13: You guys only have 3 minutes
12: left. And I probably
13: left.
12: Wanted a job.
0: Have you been waiting by your computer 12 years for that
12: no.
0: to come through?
12: No. But I just – it makes me laugh when we talk about AI because I'm like, you know, I emailed that guy, you know? But anyhow.
11: So this is the creator of NVIDIA chips?
12: He's the founder.
0: Maybe you got to go on X and say something to him.
12: Yeah. You know what? Probably.
13: Do you check your spam?
12: You know, I don't. And it's an old AOL account. That's how old I am.
11: No.
12: It sure is. Yeah, that's probably why I didn't respond. Was
13: it dial up too?
12: No, not in 2014.
0: Someone here said that Robert put me to sleep. By the way, actually not sleeping, by the way. It says not sleeping. I was just taking a shot at Robert.
11: Oh, I was like,
0: he believed me. Look, see, he can't. Anyway.
11: I think it's too serious.
0: By the way, AI has absolutely taken over parts of UPS. My brother works in Orange County, and their routes are now generated by AI.
12: Oh, wow.
0: No more humans.
11: Yep.
12: 2 minutes.
0: No yep. more humans.
11: Yeah. Oh, it's really
12: terrible.
11: It's really insane, and it's only going to get worse unless we regulate it.
12: That's right.
11: And California has an opportunity to be the first ones. You know, we're innovative, and I personally don't think we have to choose between innovation and good paying jobs.
12: Agreed.
11: You can totally have both.
0: You yep. can.
11: You know, corporations want it
0: it's
11: all.
0: It's like good paying jobs and capitalism supposedly don't go hand in hand.
12: Mm-hmm.
0: Those are the super wealthy that say that.
12: Yeah, mm-hmm. exactly.
0: No, you can have good paying jobs along with
12: capitalism. 100%.
11: Mm-hmm. Yeah. So, yeah.
12: Interesting.
0: All right. So, we're at the end of this first hour. I'm glad I sluggishly took you through it because, and I didn't get to take a nap yet.
13: No. 1 minute, 10 seconds.
12: You did fabulous. 1 minute?
0: It's no,

0: Men to be whoever they want to be, yet it's never been less clear who men really are. 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
2: NBC News Radio, I'm Lisa Carton. Polls have now closed in New Jersey. It's one of the six states holding primary elections for the U.S. House, Senate, and governor today. Polls in Iowa, New Mexico, South Dakota, and Montana are closed, followed by California later. And the Golden State is getting a lot of national attention. That's because two Republicans have made some inroads in the reliably blue state. Fox News contributor Steve Hilton for governor and reality TV star Spencer Pratt for mayor. In Iowa, NBC News projects Ashley Hinson will win the Republican Senate primary, while Josh Turek will win the Democratic primary. Also, NBC News projects Christina Bohannon will win Iowa's 1st Congressional District Democrat primary. Bohannon defeated Travis Terrell. The district is projected to be one of the most competitive in the nation in the 2026 midterms. President Trump is dismissing reports claiming U.S.-Iran negotiations have stalled. More from Chris Caraggio.
3: The president pushed back on the claims with a post on Truth Social where he called the reports false and erroneous. His comments follow reporting from Iranian state media on Monday that Tehran would stop exchanging messages with the U.S. through intermediaries over accusations of a ceasefire violation. However, the president's post asserted that conversations have been going on continuously.
2: Acting Attorney General Todd Blanch says the Trump administration is not moving ahead with the so-called anti-weaponization fund.
4: There were a lot of people in this country who had their government weaponized against them. The reasons for the fund remain as important as they were before, but we are not moving forward with the fund.
2: Blanch made the comment during his testimony before a House subcommittee on Tuesday. It comes after the Justice Department says it will abide by a court ruling that temporarily paused the fund. It was established from a settlement reached between the Trump family and the IRS to resolve long-running disputes. The DOJ had said they created a systematic process to hear and redress claims of others who suffered weaponization and lawfare. I'm Lisa Carton.
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7: 10:50 a.m. Don't forget that number. 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
8: Different angle.
9: Iran tells a similar story, but in reverse. Iran says that it was the United States that began this attack and that Iran responded and called it a ceasefire. Interestingly, the Iranians did not, however, say that the ceasefire was over. They didn't say that this was the end of diplomacy. And U.S. Central Command put out a statement saying it does not seek an escalation.
10: This comes after a Wall Street Journal report that the Trump administration's plan to have the U.S. Navy escort cargo ships through the strait could restart soon. The meeting between President Trump and Brazil's president at the White House was unexpectedly closed to the press. Trump was expected to give on-camera comments with President Luiz Inácio Lula da Silva, but instead he posted on Truth Social that the meeting went well, adding the two discussed many topics, including trade and specifically tariffs. The new GOP-drawn congressional map in Tennessee has been signed into law by Republican Governor Bill Lee. Republicans passed the new law, and Lee signed it today, all on the same day, giving Republicans a strong chance of picking up another House seat. It comes following the Supreme Court's ruling striking down Louisiana's map for what it called unconstitutional gerrymandering, relying too much on race. Alligator Alcatraz might be closing its doors. According to a report from the New York Times, Florida and the Trump administration are in talks to shut down the migrant detention facility in the Everglades. The talks reportedly are centered around the high cost of operating that detention camp. Jim Roop, NBC News Radio.
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0: How you doing? 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
12: When the lights go down low and the wolves begin to howl, somewhere between the paranormal and the abnormal, you're entering into the paranormal.

0: what is not in the mainstream, and most nights what we talk about is far off the mainstream, but it really becomes cool when what we're talking about hits mainstream. It has with this one tonight that we're going to chew and discuss and digest on the program. I guess it should come with a warning. You really do have to be careful what you read on the internet. You got to be careful who you're getting your information from. Do your due diligence, as they say. Not rush to judgment, and that is never more true than it is today. Now, there have been actually quite a few stories and conspiracy theories that have gone viral of late that have turned out like a game of telephone, you know, where you start with one message and it goes down the line, and by the end of things, it is a much different message. The result is that you do have to take everything with a grain of salt, and that is the truth now more than ever. This story has taken on a life of its own. Several influential Christian pastors say that they were privately warned by individuals described as connected to U.S. intelligence that upcoming disclosures about UFOs and aliens could deeply affect religious beliefs. And there's even word that Missouri Congressman Eric Burleson had some words for the group. An evangelist by the name of Perry Stone said pastors were allegedly told the government may soon release information, reports, and possible footage involving non-human intelligences, advanced craft, and reptilian beings. In fact, here's a little bit of what he had to say.
1: There were a large number of pastors that had been invited to go to a certain state to hear some men in the United States government and others share with them a concern that they had. And this particular man, and I'll not name him, and then we may end up doing some teachings with him or having an event at his church. He has a great church. But he said, Perry, what they're about to release, from what we're hearing, there's going to be a release concerning aliens and concerning unidentified flying object spacecraft, that some of the people who were in the meeting were telling us as pastors, you need to prepare your people and you need to get ready to answer them for what you're about to hear being released. And some of it has to do with crafts that have been discovered that are not allegedly a part of our planet, and the materials they're made of are not a part of our planet. Very strange reptilian looking creatures, and other things that almost sound like something out of a sci-fi movie or an Orson Welles book.
0: Now, this is third person. At best, may even be fourth or fifth person, because we don't know where the friend who texted Perry Stone about this, saying, I have to tell you something, and then just goes into it that there was this meeting and that these individuals were present and here's what was discussed. He puts this information out on his YouTube channel about 10 days ago, and then it explodes from there. Some of the attendees come forward and say, yes, we were told by these officials that they were concerned that such disclosures could cause Christians to question the biblical creation story and lose faith, while others might turn to churches seeking answers. The message that was communicated was that they need to prepare their congregations, and they need to prepare them now. We mentioned that some of these pastors are pretty influential within the community, which means they have a reach. So inevitably and eventually, they took to platforms like X and Facebook and YouTube, coming forward to say, yeah, they were part of this group who was at the meeting. And that included Alan DiDio. Here's part of what he had to say.
2: Joseph Z and myself were lured into a meeting at an undisclosed location where we were forced to turn our phones on airplane mode and hear from those who are working within the intelligence agencies and investigating them what's going down.
0: Now, he says lured to a undisclosed location. It reportedly happened at an Airbnb in the mountains of Tennessee, and apparently it was about a half dozen or so pastors. In addition to DiDio, and he also mentioned Joseph Z, we're told that Tony Merkel and Larry Ragland were in attendance, and apparently discussions involved stuff along the lines of alleged government investigations into non-human technology, plans surrounding public disclosure, but they were also warned about a possible great deception. By the way, the meeting reportedly took place around February or March. And again, as we heard, they were told to turn off their phones and couldn't record what was taking place. Pastor Paul Begley is going to come on the show to give us some insight into what went down, apparently, because he was told about this about a month ago by Bishop Ragland during an appearance at a prophecy conference. None of the other individuals who were actually present for the meeting have responded to requests or agreed to come on the program. So, unfortunately, that is as close as we're going to get tonight. But we should ask ourselves whether or not there is significance in the timing with all this. Well, considering the first batch of classified U.S. government files under an executive order by President Trump has already been submitted for public release, it may make you wonder. According to FBI Director Kash Patel this week, the agency has delivered an initial set of documents to an interagency committee assembled by the White House and says the material could be released very soon. I mean, we've been hearing that for weeks now, months now. Patel said the disclosure effort is being coordinated through the Department of Defense under Pete Hegseth, following an order from Donald Trump to release information related to UFOs and extraterrestrial life. They've already missed the deadline, but it's the government, and generally we shouldn't trust them. April 14th was the deadline that they were supposed to release these 46 classified UFO videos, and then it was said that they were documents. If it feels like we're getting the runaround, yeah, you're not alone. In fact, Tim Burchett even said on the Joe Rogan Experience that he doesn't have a lot of faith in our government and doesn't want people to get their hopes up either. But apparently he's going to get a phone call that's either already taken place or it'll take place tomorrow. I'm not sure the timing of when his statements were made, but either it's already happened or it will take place in the next day, where he's going to get a briefing from, as he says, one of Hegseth's top dogs, who's going to go over some stuff with him that they've got, and he has no earthly idea what it is. We'll dive into this tonight with you, somewhere between the paranormal and the abnormal. I'm Jeremy Scott.
3: Into the paranormal.
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0: So I want to know exactly what happened in this meeting, and I've been reading a lot about what has taken place, allegedly took place. I came across Pastor Paul Begley, who posted that he was actually aware of this meeting as of about a month ago. I think it happened around February, although I don't have a definitive date. We believe it happened somewhere up in the mountains in Tennessee. I'm hoping that Pastor Paul can help us sort this out, because there's a lot of information out there that you can't trust. So Pastor Paul, an evangelist, fourth generation preacher, who's followed after his late father, now grandmother and great grandfather, and also is a biblical prophecy expert. And Pastor Paul, you're a friend of Bishop Larry Ragland. Welcome back to the program. He was present. He was one of the six or so.
1: Correct. He was present. So was Alan DeDeo. So was Tony. So was Joseph Z. I believe Tony Merkel. And there was another one. There was two other guys that were insiders. And it did take place at an Airbnb in the Tennessee area.
0: Okay, and around February-ish sometime?
1: Yeah, it was in, it was either late February or early March. The reason I probably would have been there, but I was in India on doing mission work. So when I got back, actually, I had to go to Birmingham, Alabama for a conference at Bishop Larry Ragland's church. I was one of the speakers, and those guys were all also speakers, okay, in this conference. So, you know, yeah, Bishop Larry sat down and explained to me what took place in that meeting.
0: Pastor, did
1: you know? But I kept it quiet. He asked me not to speak about it, and so I never told a soul. And then, you know, 30 days go by, and then 30, 40 days, I guess, went by, and then this thing blew up.
0: Is Pastor Stone, who first brought it forward, I believe, and then others have come forward since. Pastor DeDio says that, you know, they were lured there. So it's very possible if you were not overseas, you would have been present there and for this briefing.
1: I probably would have been, because all the speakers that were at the conference in Birmingham, the four of them were all there, and I was the fifth speaker, and the only reason I wasn't there is I was in India.
0: So under maybe
1: I'm assuming I would have got the call to come as well.
0: Under false pretenses or so, they were taken to this Airbnb and said, you know, we want you to, you know, speak to our closed group or whatever. And then when they get there, they're met with some officials who apparently have ties to U.S. intelligence. Is that how you understand it?
1: Yes, it is. And they were not aware that was going to happen.
0: So do we know who was present for that? And was Congressman Burleson brought in, or did he, you know, join virtually?
1: He was brought in by telephone. And so he was not present at the location.
0: But he is one of those figures who's been working with whistleblower David Grush. I think Grush is still a paid staffer in his office. He's certainly asked some pointed questions during the UFO briefings and the hearings that have taken place. So he's an integral figure in the whole UFO disclosure game. It makes sense that he would have participated. Do we know what the message was?
1: The one thing I could say is the message was the pastors by the congressman were encouraged to continue to lead their flocks by preaching the gospel and getting people prepared for the coming of Christ. That for sure was one of the encouraging things that the congressman said to the pastors. There was more conversation than that, though. And some of that I'm not at liberty to say. But they definitely had conversation as relates to the disclosure process.
0: And basically it was, you know, prepare your congregations because they could be shocked by such a revelation?
1: Yeah, in a way that was that they will not be prepared, that they may not be prepared for the revelation. They may not understand it. They may not believe it. And so, or you'll need to explain it to them or explain what it means that the revelation is going to mean. In other words, I'm not saying the pastors were I'm not saying they were in agreement with what was going to be, what's going to be disclosed. They were just being given a heads up. You're going to need to have to explain it.
0: And explain maybe why some, not necessarily these ones in particular, but why some have chosen not to bring this up in front of their congregations, right? Because there's a certain denominations and certain pastors who will just not address this.
1: Yeah, that's exactly right. There will be fallout. There will be some pastors who will understand what's being said and can explain what is being presented, whether they agree with it or not. And there's others who just will not have anything to do with it and will not know how to address it or won't address it. But here's the deal. Everyone's going to have to address it. That's what I'm understanding.
0: It's the elephant in the room.
1: To address it. Yeah, if you don't have no clue what's going on, then that's gonna look bad. You're going to need to know something. And this is kind of what they're saying is, pastors, you might need to prepare yourself. You might want to look into this category that you've been ignoring, because this category is coming whether you want it or not. There's going to be, and there's no question, there's going to be a division among the pastors. They're going to be divided on the issue. There's going to be those who accept the revelation. There's going to be those who reject the revelation. And there's going to be those who don't understand it. So it's kind of going to go into about three different directions here.
0: How do you address this with your congregation? How have you addressed this over the years? Has that changed?
1: No, it has not. I mean, I've held probably more webinars on this subject. I know I've held webinars. I just did one in March. It's available right now. You can get the ticket. It's called Alien Disclosure, for a better name. Alien Disclosure. And I've got Stephen Bassett, who's really the UFO liaison for the government. 35 years, he's had an office sitting two blocks from the Capitol. He'd run them down the hall constantly wanting disclosure. I interviewed Laura Eisenhower in this webinar. And she talks about her great-grandfather's interactions with some type of beings during his presidency. I interviewed Luis Elizondo in this webinar. And, you know, he was at one point the leading governmental expert intelligence insider, okay? He ran the thing for a while. And then I had some other guys. So I had some other people. So I have always stayed the same, even though I've held all these different webinars. I've given everybody a fair platform to be pro or con. Or
0: and interested where you stand on that side of things when we come back. Pastor Paul Begley is with us. Somewhere between the paranormal and the abnormal, I'm Jeremy Scott. Is religion going to be involved in a coming UFO alien disclosure? Discussing it tonight on Into the Paranormal.

0: Considered by most, optimized curcumin is one of the few bioavailable and highly absorbable curcumin products on the market. Hi, I'm Dr. Mitch. Since most chronic diseases have inflammation, our optimized curcumin seems to be a perfect addition to any nutritional program. It makes sense to me that preventing or reducing inflammation is a key component to our overall health. The Mayo Clinic found that curcumin can decrease swelling and inflammation, has antioxidant properties, and research suggests that curcumin can prevent cancer, or at least slow the spread of cancer, and in many instances make chemotherapy more effective. It protects our healthy cells even from radiation. TotalWellness.com, where we help you to look good, feel good, and enjoy total wellness.
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5: Paranormal News, I'm George Henry. The CIA's infamous MKUltra program will be the subject of a congressional hearing next week. Florida Congresswoman Anna Paulina Luna says the Task Force on the Declassification of Federal Secrets will hold a May 13th hearing on the covert operation that ran from the 1950s into the early 70s, involving controversial mind control and behavior modification experiments. Test subjects were reportedly exposed to LSD, hypnosis, sensory deprivation, and other extreme techniques, often without consent. The hearing is expected to revisit lingering questions about government secrecy, human experimentation, and whether all records connected to the program were fully disclosed. MKUltra remains one of the most controversial intelligence operations in American history. Hear Paranormal News every hour on Into the Paranormal.

0: It appears that the United States government is trying to prepare evangelicals in the country for the impending news that we are not alone.
1: Pastors have been publicly stating that they were in a meeting where there were high-level government officials.
2: Congressman Eric Burleson told them that they need to prepare their congregations for the upcoming UFO disclosure that's about to happen.
3: What they're about to release, from what we're hearing, is going to be a release concerning aliens and concerning unidentified flying object spacecraft.

0: to thinking Rubio was leaving a meeting at the Vatican. I don't know what that has to do with anything. But is religion going to play a role in disclosure? It's apparently coming very, very soon, so we're told. But again, it's the government. We should take it with a grain of salt. Pastor Paul Begley has invited these conversations to take place in his church and also in some of his webinars, his online videos, to bring in all sides of this. But where do you personally stand on this? Are these really extraterrestrials? Are these fallen angels? Are these demons? What do you say?
1: I stand with the biblical narrative, which is the fallen angels in Genesis chapter 6 that impregnated women on the earth, and they gave birth to giants. And these giants are very, very well documented. Joshua, when he took the children of Israel into the Canaan land, had to take on tribes and tribes of different giants and had to defeat them if the children of Israel were going to acquire the promised land. Also, even in that process, even up to the King David, David had to take down Goliath, who was one of the Philistine giants. And Goliath, the Bible plainly said, had four brothers. So I believe that is the biblical narrative. I stick with that. Now, what are these that people are having now? I do believe people are having interactions with beings from the different dimensions. I believe those beings are probably demonic in nature, that they come and go, because the Bible says that Lucifer can transform himself into an angel of light. We know that mankind has had interactions with angelic beings throughout time. I mean, first of all, Eve, she was deceived by a serpent that spoke to her, who walked on two feet. That's in Genesis. We know that Abraham was visited by two angels, telling him that Sodom and Gomorrah was going to be destroyed. We know that Lot was then visited by those same two angels, telling him, you better get out of the city. God's getting ready to burn it down. We know that Jacob had a dream and saw angels going up and down the ladder into a different dimension, from the earth to the heavenlies, or into another dimension. We know that prophets, Old Testament prophets, had revelations, dreams, visions, encounters. So I do not discount when people say, I had an encounter, I had sleep paralysis, I had some type of presence that came, I was abducted, I was probed, I was whatever. I do not discount any of those folks' accounts, because biblically, all of that and more was done to people. So I'm not shocked, actually. I'm just worried about the narrative, and here's why, Jeremy. For 20 years, Ancient Aliens on the History Channel has told us that we were not created by God, but we were created by, we were seeded here by extraterrestrials from other planets or galaxies, and that they're coming back to fix us. That narrative, I do not adhere to that narrative, although I know that is one of the narratives. I am much like L.A. Marzulli and some of us other guys, and a lot of us evangelicals, who are not afraid to even talk about it. Unfortunately, Jeremy, 75% of evangelical pastors don't even want to talk about this, even though it is in the Bible. And I've just given you just several examples off the top of my head. They all know these same stories, yet do not want to discuss it with their congregations. That's been a mistake. Now disclosure is coming. Steven Spielberg is going to give you a look at something. I have no idea what he's going to portray this to be, other than it's going to be probably a little confusing for everybody. And that might be the game plan. I'm not sure. But there's certainly some type of governmental release of this category. And I'm not sure what the government's narrative is going to be, but I'm just telling you what the narrative that I believe and what the Bible really stands on. And I think it's where the evangelicals have got to be.
0: Beings from God, not beings from extraterrestrials.
1: Absolutely. We were created by God. in his image and his likeness. We are his creatures. We are his children. We have been given unalienable rights. Even our founders of the Constitution said, we believe that we have been given unalienable rights from our Creator. And we believe that Creator is God and his Son, Jesus Christ, and through the power of the Holy Spirit. I do not believe there's any person walking on this planet that was seated here by an extraterrestrial from another galaxy. But I do believe that people have seen crafts, because even in the Bible, Elijah was taken away in a fiery chariot. If you was living in that day, it would have been like a spacecraft. It came down out of heaven, it picked him up and took him away. It was definitely a craft of some sort. I also know that God spoke to Job about the sea monster called Leviathan in the sea, the demon of the sea. We know Lucifer is the prince of the power of the air, and we know that Apollyon is coming out of the bottomless pit. Matter of fact, Jeremy, I wrote a book called Revelation 9/11, in which I gave I talk about the alien disclosure. But my new book coming out this fall called Trump versus the Beast, I dedicate an entire chapter 7 of the book for the Great Deception, I call it. So I'm not running away from the subject. I think that's the problem. A lot of these pastors are running away from the subject, and then people are going to be looking at them like, Pastor, what do we do now? And these guys haven't told them one thing, and that's what I'm concerned about. They've got to get up, grab their Bible, and say, okay, we're going to start explaining to you why there have been abductions, encounters, sleep paralysis, impregnations. It's all in the Word of God.
0: The abductions are? What do they say? What does it say about abductions?
1: Well, what it says about, first of all, it would be the fallen angels in Genesis 6 took or chose them women that they desired. They saw the daughters of men were fair, and they took them for their own, and they impregnated them. Now, I believe they actually abducted them and impregnated them, and they gave birth to the giants. That is my understanding of that terminology. So I have no doubt in my mind that people have been abducted or have had encounters or have been visited, and it's unexplainable for most of the human race. If they don't know the Bible, it's unexplainable.
0: Pastor Paul Begley with us. We'll wrap it up after this.
2: Into the paranormal.
3: Considered by most, optimized curcumin is one of the few bioavailable and highly absorbable curcumin products on the market. Hi, I'm Dr. Mitch. Since most chronic diseases have inflammation, our optimized curcumin seems to be a perfect addition to any nutritional program. It makes sense to me that preventing or reducing inflammation is a key component to our overall health. The Mayo Clinic found that curcumin can decrease swelling and inflammation, has antioxidant properties, and research suggests that curcumin can prevent cancer, or at least slow the spread of cancer, and in many instances make chemotherapy more effective. It protects our healthy cells even from radiation. 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
5: Okay.
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4: Nice job.
5: Thanks.
2: Paranormal.

0: the possibility, Pastor Paul, that Jesus could have also created other species such as the extraterrestrials?
1: Yeah, you know, Jeremy, you really can't rule out the fact that this great big universe we have, God could have 100 Earths out there that he's managing. He is the creator of all things. This is a vast universe, universes even. To say that God couldn't have done anything else but just this one planet would be kind of limiting God. So, you know, and Avi Loeb, I've interviewed Avi Loeb many times, the Harvard professor, and that's kind of been his take on it, is why would we limit God? He could have created 100 more Earths like this one, maybe 1,000 more, with civilizations on there. So to say that it couldn't be done, absolutely would be crazy. It could have been done, absolutely. And so so I will not put any limits on God. Certainly God.

0: checked out. They've been roaming around looking for who they could devour, looking how they could get back at God by trying to change the DNA of God's creation. And so that is no doubt about that. That is really the biblical narrative of the story, is these fallen angels. And you can call them reptilians. You can even say, because let me tell you something. In the Bible, there's several levels of angels. Seraphims, cherubims, angels, principalities, powers. So when people have seen these entities, they call them tall whites. They call them grays. They call them Nordics. They give them names. And even in Greek mythology and some of the other ancient civilizations, they use different terminology for these demagogues, what they would call demagogues. To my opinion, they were fallen angels, different levels of angels who have interacted with humanity, and it's been going on since the dawning of time. It's Lucifer's way to try to spoil God's perfect creation and to try to ruin what God set up here on earth.
1: And so is there something going on behind the scenes? It sounds like yes, because this information has been leaked that there was this meeting among these select group of pastors with members of the intelligence community and Congressman Burleson somewhere in the mountains of Tennessee in February or March. It sounds like there may be other instances where faith leaders are involved, maybe, you know, at the Vatican and other places as well, who are working with committees or congressmen and women themselves to usher in disclosure. What do you say about that?
0: I agree with you. There are, unfortunately, there will be pastors that are going to take the other side of the narrative and help usher in the disclosure against the biblical narrative. Unfortunately, that is going to happen. And what that will do, it will bring great schism in the body of Christ. You're going to have some pastors saying, no. Here's the Bible. Here's how it works. Here's what's been going on. And you're going to have other pastors saying, we're going to have to be honest. You know, this is a whole different narrative, and we're on this side of it. I think that if I was trying to do the disclosure and push the opposite narrative, I would be trying to find some pastors that would jump on my bandwagon. And I have no doubt in my mind that is happening.
1: So it
0: I have
1: does...
0: no proof of that. I have no proof. I want to say I don't have any proof of that. But I have no doubt in my mind that is happening.
1: So this is part of the great deception.
0: Yes, because think about it. And you know, I'm the Bible prophecy guy, right? So I'm telling people that all these different things that are happening were actually prophesied to happen as just before the coming of Christ, including the great deception, to the point that Jesus said in Matthew 24, he said that many were going to be deceived, even so much that even the very elect could be deceived. In other words, the body of Christ. There will be Christians who will believe the opposite narrative of the Bible. There will be Christians who will believe the narrative of the Bible, and then there's going to be these third group that are going to be so massively confused because they haven't been taught anything, and they're going to watch Steven Spielberg's film and say, yep, there it is. I knew it. That's the answer. And they're going to walk out of that, out of those cinemas and out of those places of where the film will be shown, saying, yep, I got my answer. I finally got my answer. And that's going to even make it more difficult for guys like myself who's saying, no. Here's how it's been. I've been telling this. I've been doing webinars. I've been preaching this for 42 years that this is coming. And now here it is. And it's not just even going to be divided in one way. It's going to have three divisions. And people are either going to go one way, the other way, or to the confused masses in the middle who are going to take this lie, I'm calling it, and with hook, line, and sinker, and it's going to be real difficult then to convince them to come to Christ, because they're going to say, why do I need to go to Christ? We're not even sure that the Bible's even true. Oh, I mean, you know.

0: There's a whole different option here. And that's the problem, Jeremy. That's why, that's my great, great concern. And this is why I think the congressman and others were wanting some pastors to be prepared, because they know that disclosure is imminent. It's coming soon. So,
1: well, Pastor Paul, yeah, we always appreciate your insight. And let's get you back with Troy Anderson to talk about Trump versus the Beast when that comes out this summer.
0: Okay. I'd love to do that, Jeremy. It's always a pleasure talking to you. You always do a great job.
1: I appreciate that as well. Well, we'll be at McMiniman's UFO Fest. My goodness, next weekend it is. Friday and Saturday, I'll be in McMinnville, Oregon for the 26th annual McMiniman's UFO Fest. And look forward to seeing you out there. We'll be doing the live broadcast on Friday, 10 a.m. inside the Paragon Room on Evan Street in downtown McMinnville. Get there early because the seats will fill up early.
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3: NBC News Radio, I'm Lisa Carton. Polls have now closed in New Jersey. It's one of the six states holding primary elections for the U.S. House, Senate, and governor today. Polls in Iowa, New Mexico, South Dakota, and Montana are closed, followed by California later. And the Golden State is getting a lot of national attention. That's because two Republicans have made some inroads in the reliably blue state. Fox News contributor Steve Hilton for governor and reality TV star Spencer Pratt for mayor. In Iowa, NBC News projects Ashley Hinson will win the Republican Senate primary, while Josh Turek will win the Democratic primary. Also, NBC News projects Christina Bohannon will win Iowa's 1st Congressional District Democrat primary. Bohannon defeated Travis Terrell. The district is projected to be one of the most competitive in the nation in the 2026 midterms. President Trump is dismissing reports claiming U.S.-Iran negotiations have stalled. More from Chris Caraggio.
4: The president pushed back on the claims with a post on Truth Social where he called the reports false and erroneous. His comments follow reporting from Iranian state media on Monday that Tehran would stop exchanging messages with the U.S. through intermediaries over accusations of a ceasefire violation. However, the president's post asserted that conversations have been going on continuously.
3: Acting Attorney General Todd Blanche says the Trump administration is not moving ahead with the so-called anti-weaponization fund.
5: There were a lot of people in this country who had their government weaponized against them. The reasons for the fund remain as important as they were before, but we are not moving forward with the fund.
3: Blanche made the comment during his testimony before a House subcommittee on Tuesday. It comes after the Justice Department says it will abide by a court ruling that temporarily paused the fund. It was established from a settlement reached between the Trump family and the IRS to resolve long-running disputes. The DOJ had said they created a systematic process to hear and redress claims of others who suffered weaponization and lawfare. I'm Lisa Carton.
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3: Newark Mayor Roz Baraka is trying to get the ICE detention center shut down at Delaney Hall because of safety and health concerns. Baraka stood outside the New Jersey facility today to announce an expanded lawsuit that accuses the operators of not following code ordinances and blocking health inspectors following accusations of inhumane conditions for detainees inside.
7: The reports of detainees suffering miscarriages, receiving inadequate medical care, psychological abuse is troubling. Forces us now to expand our lawsuit.
3: Meanwhile, Newark police have taken over security outside Delaney Hall following unrest and chaos from protests. Baraka blames state police and ICE personnel for escalating the situation outside of Delaney in recent days and feel his police will do a better job. Meta Platforms will lay off nearly 2,300 workers in California as it cuts 10% of its staff. More from Daniel Martindale.
8: That includes 74 workers at its Los Angeles office in Playa Vista and 2,200 at its headquarters in Menlo Park. Affected employees who learned of the cuts on May 22nd are expected to leave the company by July 22nd. There has been no word of additional company-wide layoff plans for 2026. Meta says it's part of a move to improve efficiency and to offset its investments in AI.
3: A resident in Northwestern Arizona is dead after contracting hantavirus, Matt Mattinson reports.
9: That's according to Mojave County health officials, which noted that the individual had the Sinobre strain. That's different from the recent Andes virus outbreak reported on a cruise ship. Officials note the Sinobre virus is typically found in rural southwestern states and is not known to spread from person to person. Infection usually takes place after breathing in dust contaminated with fluids or nesting materials from rodents. Details of the person who died have not been released.
3: A severe weather threat is gripping millions across the central U.S. today. The threats are expected from parts of Wyoming, Nebraska, and North and South Dakota. Lisa Carton, NBC News Radio.
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12: U.S. targeted sites in Iran, but NBC's Richard Engel reports Iran's pushing a different angle.
13: Iran tells a similar story, but in reverse. Iran says that it was the United States that began this attack and that Iran responded and called it a ceasefire. Interestingly, the Iranians did not, however, say that the ceasefire was over. They didn't say that this was the end of diplomacy. And U.S. Central Command put out a statement saying it does not seek an escalation.
12: This comes after a Wall Street Journal report that the Trump administration's plan to have the U.S. Navy escort cargo ships through the strait could restart soon. The meeting between President Trump and Brazil's president at the White House was unexpectedly closed to the press. Trump was expected to give on-camera comments with President Luiz Inácio Lula da Silva, but instead he posted on Truth Social that the meeting went well, adding the two discussed many topics, including trade and specifically tariffs. The new GOP-drawn congressional map in Tennessee has been signed into law by Republican Governor Bill Lee. Republicans passed the new law, and Lee signed it today, all on the same day, giving Republicans a strong chance of picking up another House seat. It comes following the Supreme Court's ruling striking down Louisiana's map for what it called unconstitutional gerrymandering, relying too much on race. Alligator Alcatraz might be closing its doors. According to a report from the New York Times, Florida and the Trump administration are in talks to shut down the migrant detention facility in the Everglades. The talks reportedly are centered around the high cost of operating that detention camp. Jim Roop, NBC News Radio.
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0: into the paranormal.
1: Equally as freaky, that's what I'm hearing from some of you, or shocking, maybe, because I think that's how I phrased it in the first hour of the program, that it would be equally as shocking if these entities were living among us or if they were coming from elsewhere. In fact, somebody shared a story with me, but they said, don't share it. Although I can summarize it, they encountered something in which they could not explain. Right in the middle of a city, behind a laundromat, of all places, and it changed their life. So for them, it's absolutely real that these entities are living among us. It's the crypto-terrestrial hypothesis. There's obviously some interdimensionality to it as well, and we've seen that in Joshua pointing out. Look for evidence from happenings at Skinwalker Ranch and various Bigfoot sightings. There's the idea that they've been living among us all along, the reptilians and others. And actually, Al is the one who pointed out if it's true that aliens are among us, the government should find some way to tax them. So I stole that from him, but I gave him credit over on our Facebook page. You can comment there. I want to welcome our next guest to the program, Dr. Scott Guerin, who has written a book, Awkward Awakening, Finding Your Way Home, wondering where home is. If it's here or elsewhere. Dr. Guerin is an educator with a 23-year tenure as an adjunct professor in psychology at Keene University in New Jersey and retired healthcare professional who is committed to the exploration of spiritual development. He has two master's degrees and a doctorate in human development with a focus in spiritual development. And he's here and now all the way from New Jersey tonight. Hello.
2: Hello, Jeremy. How are you?
1: Yes, I'm doing great.
2: On the East Coast. Yes.
1: Welcome back to the program. So how do you approach this subject? I mean, you obviously had an awkward awakening at one point because you've looked into the possibility of some other entities, but then it took you down the road of the extraterrestrials.
2: Yeah, I had a book 2 years ago. I co-authored a book with Nicole Bigley, a psychic intuitive, called Looking for Angels. And I was on your show about that. And that got me, everybody likes, you know, knows about angels and is familiar with them to some extent. But working with an intuitive and all the guests on her podcast that, you know, are angel communicators, you know, many different types of spiritual practitioners, I developed a robust communication and relationship with what we called spirit team, group of angels and deities. And then it was kind of a natural step into the ET world because we're talking about the non-physical world and beings that do not live in our 3D world. So that was kind of the natural thing. And then, I took a trip to Egypt, and that really compounded a lot because there's a lot of, and there's a lot of pointers, you know, to the stars, in the temples and the different monuments and stuff like that. And, Eric von Daniken was a tour guide on our trip for 3 days. And he put that whole, extraterrestrial lens on a lot of the sites that we visited. So, that kind of got me on that. Like, okay, if they're out there, then let's, you know, then what's up with that? You know, why aren't they, you know, communicating with us? How can I, if I wanted to, et cetera. So yeah, that really sparked it.
1: Non-physical. You said?
2: Yes. Yes. Well, they're mostly non-physical, right? Because some can be physical, but maybe to back up a little bit, I think there's a fundamental concept that it's important to know, and that is that we are living in a box. We're living in a three-dimensional box of length, width, and height. And then some people add time as a kind of a fourth dimension, but we're limited. You know, our brains, you know, our eyes can only see 0.004 of all the electromagnetic energy that's bombarding us every day. Our sound, human sounds, you know, hearing is limited. You know, many animals have a far greater hearing. And then, you know, we're kind of just walking around this life with microphones and a camera, you know, to capture a very small part of what's going on. And so if we think that's the whole world, you know, that's it. Whatever we can, scientific materialism, whatever we can see and touch and put in a laboratory, that's reality. We're missing the boat, because there's far more things going on there, you know, that we can learn about and will learn about moving forward.
1: So if these are non-physical beings, some of them, that means that they could reside anywhere?
2: Yes. Well, you know, once you start looking into extraterrestrials, and I do, about half of the book, Awkward Awakening, is about our galactic neighbors and ETs. And the sources of the information, I have dozens of sources of people who regularly have regularly communicated with either specific ETs, ET beings, people in a sort of personalities in a sense, or groups, not for, you know, 5 years, not a TikTok thing, but these people have been doing this for 30, 40 years and writing dozens and dozens of books about the extraterrestrial world, about our world, why, you know, why the two are desperate. And there's many, many things we don't know. I think a great analogy I came up with is, like, suppose, you know, back in the day when, you know, the people were, you know, heading west, you know, with horses and wagons and setting up tents and slopping around in the mud and building houses out of logs. And you take a group of them and pick them up and fast forward and dump them into New York time, or, you know, the time, Times Square in New York City, it will blow their mind, you know, present day. It'll blow their mind. You know, people are talking on these things in their ears. There's cars. There's things flying overhead. It would just, you know, blow their minds because there's things they haven't even imagined. So imagine if there's advanced beings, advanced civilizations that are 500 million years older than us, or even a billion. You know, we can't even fathom. We can't go fall into the trap of trying to explain what they do in terms of our limited knowledge.
1: We would expect that they would know more about us than we could ever know about them.
2: Absolutely. Absolutely. And that is a part of the, and you have to take a little step to say, like, okay, we get into the non-physical world. And we get into people, you know, check out people who say that they've been communicating with, you know, say a Palladian, like Lisa Royal Holt, a big author in that. And she's been channeling Satya, a Palladian female, for 30 years. And they get, and she and Satya get into great detail.
1: All right, we'll pause. Dr. Scott Guerin with us tonight. I'm Jeremy Scott.
0: Into the paranormal.
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0: We had to pause, but we're back somewhere between the paranormal and the abnormal. I'm Jeremy Scott with Dr. Scott Guerin tonight, author of Awkward Awakening, Finding Your Way Home. All right, who was this individual, and who was she challenging, a Palladian being?
1: Yeah, so Lisa Royal Holt is very, very well known in this space, and she's been channeling the Palladian female Satya for probably maybe 40 years, written a lot of books, The Palladian Agenda, The Golden Lake, Preparing for Contact, all that. And so, and that's just one author out of many that are out there that have been out writing books, going on, you know, speaking tours, et cetera, for the last several decades. And one of the things that she and other people mention is that, or lay out, is that that we are in a three-dimensional box. We have limited perception of reality. And advanced beings, pretty early on, and on the technological end of things, we're like in kindergarten or maybe even preschool. And so as the advanced, as civilizations advance, they learn to change their dimensional characterization so out of the third dimension into the fourth, fifth, and beyond. And so once you get out of the let's say the fourth and then into the fifth, then you become, you know, non-physical. And then there are some civilizations out there that have been non-physical for you know, in Earth time centuries. They're not a part of anybody, you know, whether humanoid or reptilian or whatever it may be. But in any case, the difference or the important thing is to say, like, we're in the physical world. At some point, we can change our dimensional signature to move out of the physical into the non-physical. And then beings in those higher dimensions can slow their dimensions down so that they can appear in the physical world. That's why I kind of was not, you know, definitive on whether ETs are only physical or only non-physical, because they can, once you evolve, once you're able to understand and evolve into and change your dimension, higher densities, higher frequencies, to get into the non-physical world.
0: So it sounds like we're starting to get into the interdimensionality and the multidimensionality here.
1: Yes.
0: The possibilities of such.
1: Yeah, and that was one big awakening for me, is to kind of grasp that, to say that we're not just physical. We're eternal beings residing in this temporary physical body, right? And then you get into the, you know, are we spirit? What's the soul? Those types of things all fall into play to say, like, who are we really? You know, are we spirit? Are we soul? I would say yes. And then the next step is, then why are we here? And why are we experiencing this three-dimensional existence? And, you know, without getting into all the details, but it's basically to learn, because it's a very restricted existence to live in a world of separation, which is a characteristic of our 3D world that we see, that I'm me, or you, somebody else is somebody else, and there's separation. We experience time as past, present, and future. Once we move out of the third dimension into the fourth and into the fifth and beyond, time becomes all one, right? Time, you know, past, present, future are one. And that our perspective of us being separate just goes away, and we experience the oneness of everything, every living thing, every person. And the only scientific, quote unquote, scientific evidence for that experience is in near-death experiences. You know, the 3,500 or so cases that have been recorded for 70 years now, starting with Moody all the way on. One common thing is the unity. They just get it. You just get it, that we're all connected, you know, and that, and so that's, that's part of the process, is understanding that we all are part of one, and that we all are in this world temporarily to learn.
0: But the multidimensional aspect alludes to the fact that we're beings who exist from different dimensions, as you were saying. Yes. And how many of them are there that we know of?
1: That's big. That's debatable. I mean, depending on the different authors, it could be a few. It could be a dozen or so. Or it could be a few hundred. You know, it just depends. It depends on the author and their source. But the key thing is that we can experience our other dimensions. We can experience the fourth dimension, which is like it's a kind of a combination between physical and spiritual existence, which we're into now. If people are tapping into it, meaning that we have not only physical capabilities, but we have psychic abilities. We can have interactions with the spirit world more. We have multiple psychic senses. We can see, you know, communicate with people who have passed because they're in another dimension. And so, but we'd still have an element of separation and polarization in this fourth dimension. When you move into the fifth dimension, then that separation goes away. And then we can get there through a few different things. And I call this piercing the veil, a chapter on that. And basically, you know, the few reasons are that, you know, some people are born with the sensitivity that, you know, they just know, you know, they're here temporarily, they're eternal soul, maybe they've had other lifetimes and blah, blah, blah. And maybe a connection with archangels or ETs, whatever it may be. Yeah, those people, I call them hardwired. And then another thing that helps people pierce the veil out of this physical third dimension is trauma, extreme trauma. People kind of, either it's a coping mechanism, or people just, you know, out of a compensation, you know, develop spiritual sensitivities. You can learn it. I say most people learn it, like myself. I learned how to be clairvoyant by taking a class on it and experimenting with it and trying it. So I'm able to tap in to somebody else's issues through spirit and give them answers to issues that they're dealing with in present day. Meditative states is another way to go and experience the other dimensions. Lots of, you know, ancient Hindu, all kinds of practices out there that really have a person transcend this physical body into other dimensions. And then near-death experiences, as I mentioned, and then psychedelic drugs can also propel people out of this third dimension to experience other dimensions as well.
0: So much like they can we can exist beyond a three-dimensional reality, so can the aliens.
1: Yes, but the big difference is where is the residence? You know, where is your resident energies and focus? For us, it's 3D, you know, pretty much 3D. We can maybe poke out, you know, through these various methods that I just mentioned. But as we evolve and move and speed up our vibrations and move up into the fourth and fifth density and make that our, you know, in a sense, our default frequency, that's what ETs are. You know, it may have taken them, who knows, you know, 4 or 5 million years, 10 million years, who knows, but they're able to do that. And so they're operating at a high vibration, a high speed, and they have to learn to slow down. It's like having a wheel going really, really fast.
0: Got to pause. I'm wondering if time moves the same throughout these different dimensions. We'll pick it back up with Dr. Scott Guerin on Into the Paranormal. I'm Jeremy Scott.
2: 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Hi, I'm Dr. Mitch. Since most chronic diseases have inflammation, Our optimized curcumin seems to be a perfect addition to any nutritional program. It makes sense to me that preventing or reducing inflammation is a key component to our overall health. The Mayo Clinic found that curcumin can decrease swelling and inflammation, has antioxidant properties, and research suggests that curcumin can prevent cancer, or at least slow the spread of cancer, and in many instances make chemotherapy more effective. It protects our healthy cells even from radiation. 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
4: 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Into the paranormal.
5: Or maybe need a little bit more of an explanation. I'm Jeremy Scott, ParanormalRadio.com, our website. We're with Dr. Scott Guerin tonight. His book, Awkward Awakening, Finding Your Way Home. Educator with a tenure as an adjunct professor in psychology, retired healthcare professional who is with us tonight looking at the possibility of that we have been visited or maybe they've been here all along. You were mentioning that they, them being the aliens for, the simplest term we can use to encapsulate the variety of possibilities that they could be here or from elsewhere, that they have to slow down because they're vibrating at such a, what, a high frequency?
6: Yeah, that's, a consensus of dozens and dozens of authors. It kind of sets the scenario up that, you know, living in our three-dimensional world, we're operating at a lower frequency and vibration. And as we evolve as a civilization, you go from the third to the fourth and then the fifth and then beyond. You know, there's lots of different ideas on how many, but basically it seems a consensus that after about the fourth dimension, the fifth becomes non-physical as your default vibration. And then for those extraterrestrials, you had mentioned aliens. I think extraterrestrial is a good word because aliens now have kind of a societal bad connotation. But extraterrestrials can slow their vibrations down. So it's like one wheel is spinning really fast and another one is slow. If they meet, there's going to be a lot of interaction, a lot of grinding and, you know, friction there. So one has to slow down. And then for us, if we want to gain contact with extraterrestrials and just move out of this three-dimensional world, we raise our vibration up to the higher levels of the fifth dimension. Love, unity, oneness, no separation, et cetera. So that's kind of the gist of it.
5: Well, I already asked the question the last half hour, but does time move differently in these dimensions? Do we know?
6: Well, yeah. I mean, you know, what is time? I mean, you know, I always say, you know, people say, well, time is time. It just moves on. I go, all right, well, what time is it on planet Earth right now? Well, it depends on where you are, you know, on the planet, you know, to see what time it is. And then suppose you lived on Pluto, right? 260 years, Earth years, makes 1 year of Pluto. You know, Pluto goes around. So every month is on Pluto, every month is like 22 years of Earth time life. So, you know, you get into that, you know, just the physics of it, you know, what is time? Time is made up, you know, you have to make up parameters and everybody agree on the time zones and daylight savings and this and that. But in the higher dimensions, past, present, and future, as I mentioned, are all happening at once. It's more of a quantum type of thing. It's not linear. And so in one sense, we're living our childhood days and our present days and the day we die right now, all three, you know, at the same time at some level of consciousness. I don't know. I can't explain it any more than that, other than that's what comes back time and time again, is that time is condensed into everything, past, present, future, all being present in one moment.
5: Can we assume that there would be different levels of awareness as we're in these different dimensions, or would it all appear the same? Or would we know that we're in a different place?
6: I think, well, our perspective certainly changed because it's like, you know, looking at your house, you know, from your, you know, out your window out of the second floor bedroom or on your deck or at a drone, you know, 1,000 feet above your house. You know, you can look at this situation in a lot of different perspectives. And I think that's what would be a good way to explain what happens in other and higher dimensions and higher frequencies. We start looking, you know, suppose you can look, and I had kind of a vision of this. I could kind of look back in my past lives. Like when you look in a mirror, you put a mirror in front of a mirror and then you see the repeated images going like way back to infinity, I guess. But I got a vision of me in my past lives kind of spanning past, you know, back dozens and dozens of lifetimes back. I was wearing different clothing, different this, and I just knew it was me, but in different lifetimes. And then you could do that looking forward, you know, some people can at the same time. So in a sense, you know, we are living, there is no reality other than this moment. You know, it's the idea that, you know, is what happened 5 minutes ago real? Well, no, because it's a memory. Is what's going to happen in 5 minutes from now real? No, it didn't happen. It's what the only reality we have is this present moment.
5: That's true. And we must make the most of that every single moment that we have, because we don't know when tomorrow is not going to come.
6: Right.
5: And we never know when open contact is going to come. But there are some reasons why maybe we haven't had open contact yet, right?
6: Yeah, and I kind of outlined that in the book. I have 7 reasons, but I added one. I don't know why I had left it out, but basically the first one is that, you know, they're not like us. And I kind of alluded to that before. You know, an advanced civilization that can assumably, you know, go faster than the speed of light, you know, move objects, you know, guide their ships through mental actions, move, you know, possibly moved, you know, very heavy statues and things in Egypt mentally, if that's what happened, whatever it may be. They're not 10 or 15 years or 100 years ahead of us. They're 100 million years ahead of us. So what they do with their minds is technologically is much different. And so we have to assume that the way they look at society, at each other and other races, other civilizations, they're not like, they wouldn't act like us either. I think you mentioned in the last part of the first hour that, you know, they're not conquering. They're not like us where they want to take over and put their flag on planet Earth and claim it as their own. They're evolved beyond that. So they're not like us. The second one is they have a prime directive, you know, kind of like from the Star Trek episode, stories that they all agreed that it's a hands off. And some of this, several of the sources that I've kind of looked at over the years say that once we really start getting into space travel and start getting out there into the solar system and maybe other parts of the galaxy, that's when they're going to really take a look at us and get more involved. The other part of it is just how we treat ourselves, that they're letting us go and work out our own differences on Earth and learn how to treat ourselves like one species on one spaceship Earth, compassionately and supportively, before they will, you know, make contact with us. Daryl Anka, who channels the non-physical.
5: And we got to take a break. We'll be right back there with him. Dr. Scott here.
4: Into the paranormal. Paranormal.
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0: I'm Jeremy Scott. Into the Paranormal continues. Talking about the possibility of disclosure of extraterrestrial life. While we've not had open contact yet, Dr. Scott Guerin is our guest. And please continue. These are all good points, Scott.
1: Yeah. So the first was they're not like us. You know, the second is that they have a prime directive. They've all kind of agreed. All civilizations agreed. And there are governance structures in the universe that monitor this. They all agreed that hands off, let them figure out their own, you know, world first, whether they destroy themselves, whether they evolve, just let them be. We're not ready, you know, kind of alluding to what I was saying that, you know, we have to learn to treat ourselves together, because what alien civilization would want the way this world is being managed in their world, you know? A funny quote from Daryl Anka, who channels Bashar, an assassinee being from a non-physical civilization. And this is his quote from channeling Bashar. "We don't mean this in a judgmental or negative way and are to some degree joking a little bit, but why would we want to land our ships in an insane asylum where all the inmates have guns?" I thought it was kind of a comedic place for that. Then the other one is that we're, you know, like a zoo, you know, the zoo theory, you know, that we don't have much.
0: The cosmic zoo, as I was talking about last hour.
1: Yeah. There's communication barriers. You know, we have fifth

0: And then fear is what I added recently, that we just are fearful of anything new and different. Certainly the government, there's a history of the government doing the psyops, trying to create fear within extraterrestrials. I have this in my book, some retired Air Force pilots involved with some staged things, staged events where they bring in deformed people and put them in certain situations to create a fear factor over, you know, extraterrestrials. And then the last one is that they're already here, you know, as we've been mentioning. And, you know, and to me, it's just so much. You spend some time in Egypt and around the world, and, you know, whether, you know, there's no, like, you know, set in stone, like, here, the Palladians were here from this time to this time. Because of all the things I mentioned above, you know, they want to leave a very minimal footprint on the planet. But you go to some of the temples in Egypt, and there's pointers to the Syrians, to the Palladians, and on the temples, many of the temples in Egypt have a hieroglyphic called Saba, and there's two symbols. One is a star and with a dot in it, and in hieroglyphic language, a star with a dot on it means civilization. And then it has a box with a double box on top. And without it, the double box, just a rectangle means door. With a double box on the top means gateway. So you have this word Saba being gateway to the stars on dozens and dozens of temples in the holy, in the doorway going into the Holy of Holies in many of these temples. So these types of things are pointers, you know, not definitive, but food for thought.
1: So do we have anything to fear? I mean, are we ready to encounter an extraterrestrial or a crypto-terrestrial or an ultra-terrestrial intelligence?
0: Well, on an individual level, no. We have to remember that we are sovereign.
1: No, we don't have anything to fear, or no, we're not ready.
0: Well, we don't have anything to fear. You know, if you're, you know, these so-called abductions and, you know, could be a lot of the abductions were just a person zapped up into a ship. You know, maybe they poked and prodded, brought back, and they're like, oh, it was terrible. You know, it was, I call it so-called abductions because there was a torture involved in some of these things. But we are sovereign beings. And just like with the angelic realm and the spiritual realm, we can, you can claim that sovereignty, and you can pray. Like if you run into an ET or some crazy thing, you pray to your deity that you go to, you know, pray to the universe, pray to whatever that, stop this. I don't want this. Stop this. And, you're protected in that way. As far as fear collectively for a civilization taking over planet Earth, no, because there, and I map this out, there's a governance structure that's been, you know, so many authors write about this, that we are protected as a planet level from invasion and this and that, because that's not the way of advanced societies. I have to underscore this, that the governments will always spin the fear factor because it's to their benefit to do that. So we have to be mindful of that and be discerning in our own minds, either individually with interactions or through government information activities. We have to watch that and be discerning about what's really going on here.
1: So do you think that anything's going to come of these websites and the pending disclosure, the release of videos or documents, and how could that possibly affect us?
0: Well, I think that's part of the plan, is to start seeding our society through movies, through leaks here and there, becoming more open. You have the whistleblower protections for people whose jobs were destroyed and their lives were threatened in the military can come forward and go. There's two meetings already before Congress. Under the whistleblower law that protected them, and they are coming out with tremendous, you know, information about that. So these types of things are seeding in so that when first contact

0: tech does come, I don't know when, you know, when we're ready. I would say sooner than later, but we'll have to see. But that's part of the thing is to get it more common into the public eye. And so I think that's a reason why that's happening.
1: Right. It's possible that whether these are physical.
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3: NBC News Radio, I'm Lisa Carton. Polls have now closed in New Jersey. It's one of the six states holding primary elections for the U.S. House, Senate, and governor today. Polls in Iowa, New Mexico, South Dakota, and Montana are closed, followed by California later. And the Golden State is getting a lot of national attention. That's because two Republicans have made some inroads in the reliably blue state. Fox News contributor Steve Hilton for governor and reality TV star Spencer Pratt for mayor. In Iowa, NBC News projects Ashley Hinson will win the Republican Senate primary, while Josh Turek will win the Democratic primary. Also, NBC News projects Christina Bohannon will win Iowa's first congressional district Democrat primary. Bohannon defeated Travis Terrell. The district is projected to be one of the most competitive in the nation in the 2026 midterms. President Trump is dismissing reports claiming U.S.-Iran negotiations have stalled. More from Chris Caraggio.
4: The president pushed back on the claims with a post on Truth Social where he called the reports false and erroneous. His comments follow reporting from Iranian state media on Monday that Tehran would stop exchanging messages with the U.S. through intermediaries over accusations of a ceasefire violation. However, the president's post asserted that conversations have been going on continuously.
3: Acting Attorney General Todd Blanche says the Trump administration is not moving ahead with the so-called anti-weaponization fund.
5: There were a lot of people in this country who had their government weaponized against them. The reasons for the fund remain as important as they were before, but we are not moving forward with the fund.
3: Blanche made the comment during his testimony before a House subcommittee on Tuesday. It comes after the Justice Department says it will abide by a court ruling that temporarily paused the fund. It was established from a settlement reached between the Trump family and the IRS to resolve long-running disputes. The DOJ had said they created a systematic process to hear and redress claims of others who suffered weaponization and lawfare. I'm Lisa Carton.
6: Located in the heart of San Bernardino, California, the Teamsters Local 1932 Training Center is designed to train workers for high-demand, good-paying jobs in various industries throughout the Inland Empire. 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That's 1932trainingcenter.org.
3: Newark Mayor Roz Baraka is trying to get the ICE detention center shut down at Delaney Hall because of safety and health concerns. Baraka stood outside the New Jersey facility today to announce an expanded lawsuit that accuses the operators of not following code ordinances and blocking health inspectors following accusations of inhumane conditions for detainees inside.
7: The reports of detainees suffering miscarriages, receiving inadequate medical care, psychological abuse is troubling. Forces us now to expand our lawsuit.
3: Meanwhile, Newark police have taken over security outside Delaney Hall following unrest and chaos from protests. Baraka blames state police and ICE personnel for escalating the situation outside of Delaney in recent days and feel his police will do a better job. Meta Platforms will lay off nearly 2,300 workers in California as it cuts 10% of its staff. More from Daniel Martindale.
8: That includes 74 workers at its Los Angeles office in Playa Vista and 2,200 at its headquarters in Menlo Park. Affected employees who learned of the cuts on May 22nd are expected to leave the company by July 22nd. There has been no word of additional company-wide layoff plans for 2026. Meta says it's part of a move to improve efficiency and to offset its investments in AI.
3: A resident in Northwestern Arizona is dead after contracting Hantavirus. Matt Mattinson reports.
9: That's according to Mojave County health officials, which noted that the individual had the Sinobre strain. That's different from the recent Andes virus outbreak reported on a cruise ship. Officials note the Sinobre virus is typically found in rural southwestern states and is not known to spread from person to person. Infection usually takes place after breathing in dust contaminated with fluids or nesting materials from rodents. Details of the person who died have not been released.
3: A severe weather threat is gripping millions across the central U.S. today. The threats are expected from parts of Wyoming, Nebraska, and North and South Dakota. Lisa Carton, NBC News Radio.
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6: Somewhere between the paranormal and the abnormal, you're entering into the paranormal.

0: faucet of information these days, although you have to be careful, I guess, which one you stand under, or you might get you might get drenched. Because it's really hard to, you know, believe or to know what to believe these days, especially in the age of the internet. People take things and run with it. Look, I didn't say that aliens.gov was going to be a website with some sort of extraterrestrial revelation. All I was saying is it's still not online, and now there's some progress, and now it's live. Actually went online late last week, and it has nothing to do about extraterrestrials from outer space at all. No, it's about illegal immigrants. So is this disclosure thing all a joke? Be careful where you're getting your information, who you're getting your information. We like to be the faucet of information where you can stand underneath the flowing water, as in the words coming out of my mouth, and take it with a grain of salt and realize that maybe somewhere in the middle is the truth. And sometimes there will be misinformation and disinformation that seeps through. So you have to really know where you're getting your information from. And it might serve us well if we just take a couple of steps back or give ourselves some time to breathe before rushing to judgment. But I've been seeing some stuff about demons tied in with the UFO alien phenomena. Perhaps you have of late, and wondering what's up with all this talk. Now, Vice President J.D. Vance and also Representative Lauren Boebert have said something along these lines on recent media appearances. But now we have members of the Catholic Church saying so. I mean, this is not anything new. Some would say there's actually reference of this in the scriptures. And so what Monsignor Stephen J. Rossetti has said, he's chief exorcist for the Roman Catholic Archdiocese of Washington, doesn't shock some people. But it should make us think about the narrative that we have been provided with. Monsignor Rossetti has warned that many UFO and alien encounters may actually be demonic in nature. While acknowledging that belief in extraterrestrial life is not contrary to Catholic teachings, he argued that demons could disguise themselves as aliens in order to deceive people and draw attention away from spiritual realities. The St. Michael Center for Spiritual Renewal posted this video that you're going to hear audio from just days ago.
1: There's a danger here, and I want to raise that as an exorcist. I want to raise that danger. And that is that demons like to hide. They don't want us to know they're around. They don't want us to know what they're doing because they're more effective when we don't realize it. And they can kind of get into your head, you know, and manipulate things in the world to influence us to do evil. The scriptures are very clear. Here's what it says. For our struggle is not with flesh and blood, but with the principalities, powers, and rulers of this present darkness, with evil spirits. So put on the armor of God that you may be able to resist on the evil day. So the fight we have in this world, this spiritual battle, is with the evil one.
0: And he also went on to say, again, he's an exorcist, talking about some of these entities being able to manifest in a variety of ways.
1: Demons indeed can break into the physical world, and at times they can be seen. We actually have some photos of such things, and that we have documented that. Sometimes people will see shadow men. Many people who are possessed will see indistinct dark shadows, possessed houses, globes of light, all sorts of things, and more direct manifestations, evil hands, we've seen that, and actually images of beast-like creatures. So at times, demons will be manifest in this world.
0: It's amazing how things work, because I actually had sitting on my desk a piece of paper that I brought home from McMiniman's UFO Fest. There was a guest who was going to be appearing, not at the official proceedings, but in other events around the area, where he would talk about alien abductions and whether they're really being carried out by extraterrestrials. And is it possible to stop this from happening? We do hear typically that people have repeat abduction experiences. So when I started hearing Monsignor Rossetti talk about this, well, I immediately pulled out that piece of paper and contacted our guest, and he's here tonight. We'll tell you about him in just a moment. But listen again to this this clip of audio from Monsignor Rossetti, again, of the Archdiocese of Washington. This clip right here might just say it all.
1: Probably many, if not most, of these UFO sightings are, in fact, demons. And they can do things that we can't do, such thus the speed and all sorts of things that human beings can't do.
0: Many or most of them may be demons. Let that settle for a little bit. His comments, though, echo those of Father Chad Ripperger, who has argued that many reported alien abduction experiences closely resemble cases of demonic oppression or possession. Ripperger pointed to similarities between alleged abduction accounts and behaviors traditionally associated with demonic activity, including reports that encounters cease when the name of Jesus is invoked. So is this just a few priests talking out of turn, or is this the official belief of the Catholic Church? Well, a Vatican parish recently hosted a discussion on extraterrestrial life and the UFO disclosure movement that reflected an effort by some religious leaders and scholars to examine how potential discoveries about non-human intelligence could be reconciled with existing theological beliefs. And remember the meeting about preparing congregations for disclosure? This was a group of pastors and Christian podcasters who attended a private meeting in Nashville. And two unidentified presenters shared what they claimed was evidence of extraterrestrial life and warned that future government disclosures could create confusion among Christians. We're going to discuss this at length tonight on the program, Somewhere Between the Paranormal and the Abnormal. I'm Jeremy Scott.
2: Into the Paranormal.
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0: welcome to the program tonight. Our guest, he is Joseph Jordan, head of the C4 Research Group, an investigative research group that has studied the so-called alien abduction phenomenon for over 30 years. He's also a Mutual UFO Network member and field investigator since 1992, an environmental health and safety specialist for a leading aerospace company and America's space program at Kennedy Space Center. Joseph is author of The Red Flags of Ufology, and he's here with us tonight. Hello, Joseph. Welcome into the paranormal.
1: Yeah, thank you for having me on.
0: Absolutely. So I have had a question lingering for some time, and I've brought it up in a couple of our conversations, and nobody's really been able to answer it for me in any way that has satisfied myself. So it just lingers. But your website is stopalienabduction.com. So my question is, are alien abductions, or as you refer to them, so-called alien abductions, and you can tell the audience why, are they still happening today?
1: Yes, people are still having this type of experience today. There have been reported, other researchers said, no, the abductions died out, but that's not what I'm seeing. I'm getting testimonials from people on a regular basis, weekly, as a matter of fact. You know, people that have had an opportunity to see the work that I'm sharing, the findings that I've come across and my research findings, and they want to share the testimony. I, too, have had that happen to me. I, too, am one of those experiencers. So these aren't always based on ones that are very old. They're still happening today, yes.
0: Maybe not the classic cases like the Betty and Barney Hills and the Calvin Parker and Charlie Hickson and the Travis Walton. But it's still happening.
1: It's still happening. And the reason it doesn't seem the same is because what we've observed over decades now with this UFO, UAP, alien abduction phenomenon, is it seems to change with culture and time.
0: In what way does it change?
1: Well, it fits the time and the culture of where the experience is happening and when the experience is happening. If you look back in the history of this phenomenon, look back 50 years when these beings presented themselves back in the 50s and early 60s, they were presenting themselves as humanoid beings that said that they were from planets inside of our solar system. Well, as our space program started sending probes out to our solar system, other planets in our solar system, and finding out they're not very habitable, especially by humanoid beings, the next thing you know, these entities, these beings, no longer are from the solar system, but are from star systems that we can't seem to reach. And that is something that I would call a red flag. So why did it change? I mean, if these beings are extraterrestrial biological entities, why are they changing their locale that they say they're from? Why do they change their appearance? Because once we get into the 70s, we started seeing the Hollywood style rendition, which were the grays and other types that are also entering at that time during the experience. And then now as we get more into closer to our time that we have now, we're still seeing renditions of the grays and the abduction experience, but we're also seeing back to humanoid effect again, which the ones that are saying they're humanoid, more humanoid, the term we've given them are the Nordics because they look Swedish or Norwegian in nature. They're blonde, blue-eyed, you know, great physiques. Now they're saying that they are from a higher, I don't know what you'd call it, spiritual or evolutionary part of, you know, the universe compared to the grays. So there's kind of like there's been a division amongst the two.
0: You mentioned why have they changed? Well, maybe because they are a deceptive species.
1: Absolutely. I do believe this is all a deception. That's the biggest part of the biggest red flag about this phenomenon is the things that don't make sense. The deception that's being thrown at us, the constant change in the way they look, the constant change in their message. And it's just, that's just the beginning of the red flags that I have been able to find in this research. The red flags meaning things that don't make sense. But once you put it all together, and you take all those red flags, it actually gives you a better picture of what we're trying to uncover here than just relying on the information that's out there, you know, at the present.
0: Is the basis really that there is not enough evidence, and that is evidence alone?
1: Definitely there is not a lot of evidence, and that's something that if this was actually extraterrestrial in nature, we should be seeing more evidence. If their so-called crashes are happening, why aren't we getting the debris from these things? Why aren't we seeing massive debris fields from these things? Why did they crash in the first place? So these are questions that still come up that we're still asking today.
0: Okay, so what should exist as far as the evidence is concerned, you know, if extraterrestrials are real as we've come to know it?
1: Well, there should be some kind of actual technology that we should be able to get our hands on. We're having government whistleblowers that say they've come across this technology, but yet as JQ Public, we haven't seen any of that. If they're going to be pushing the narrative that we're actually being visited by, you know, entities from another world, they've got to show us something to be able to prove that. You can't just say, well, you know, we've dealt with this, we've looked at it, and this is what we found out. That's not evidence. We need to be shown actual evidence, hard evidence. If there's physical bodies, show us the bodies. If there's physical craft, wreckage from craft, show us the wreckage and show us the peer review from scientists, you know, backing up that, hey, this is not from this world.
0: But would you agree that there's a censorship effort or a suppression campaign going on to prevent that information from, you know, being just turned over?
1: Well, that's something that we can suppose that's what's happening, but we don't know for sure that's what's happening. The biggest thing that we're getting for most people that, you know, try to follow this is, hey, the government's constantly covering stuff up. But maybe they're not. Maybe they just don't have anything to actually give to us.
0: What if it just is so mind-blowing they can't comprehend it and they think we can't handle it?
1: Now, that's one that I've heard many times out there, and there's a good possibility to that. So if it's saying that it's extraterrestrial, would that be too mind-blowing for us? I don't think so. I think what they're covering up is something else, something that would show us that they're not actually extraterrestrial, but probably something other that we have no protection from, or the government has no protection from. I think that's the agenda that's being covered up here, is that it's actually something else. And that's what would change the way humanity sees reality.
0: Okay. If there really were extraterrestrials, would we, I guess, if we assumed be in the ballpark, that there probably should be some sort of record of communications that would have taken place between us and them by now?
1: Well, there has been a lot of communication that's taken place, and the communication comes mostly in the form through the contactees and the alien abductees. If you look at the records that these experiencers have brought back, their testimonials where they talk about actually having communication with these beings, the communication is very specific.
0: But I'm talking about mass communications, like a social media video that goes viral, you know, it takes over the network news or something, a letter arrives on the White House desk. I mean, I don't know how real that would be treated, but something like that, where these beings are appearing in front of us and actually speaking to us. We'll get your thoughts on that when we come back. Joseph Jordan with us tonight, president and co-founder of CE4 Research Group, author of The Red Flags of Ufology. We'll be back with him. Somewhere between the paranormal and the abnormal. I'm Jeremy Scott.
2: It's a newscast so wild, you'll keep coming back for more. Paranormal News with George Henry is next on Into the Paranormal.
3: 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Hi, I'm Dr. Mitch. Since most chronic diseases have inflammation, Our optimized curcumin seems to be a perfect addition to any nutritional program. It makes sense to me that preventing or reducing inflammation is a key component to our overall health. The Mayo Clinic found that curcumin can decrease swelling and inflammation, has antioxidant properties, and research suggests that curcumin can prevent cancer, or at least slow the spread of cancer, and in many instances make chemotherapy more effective. It protects our healthy cells even from radiation. TotalWellness.com, where we help you to look good, feel good, and enjoy total wellness.
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7: News. I'm George Henry. It was anything but an ordinary afternoon when a meteor exploded, sending a sonic boom across the northeastern United States and part of Canada this past weekend. NASA says it was about 5 feet in diameter and packed a punch equivalent to about 230 tons of TNT that shook homes and rattled windows in the Boston and New England area on Saturday. Meteors that small are incredibly hard to track.
15: The way this one was traveling, if anything did make it to the surface, it's probably in the Atlantic.
7: That's WBZ-TV meteorologist Eric Fisher. The fireball was traveling at over 40,000 miles per hour and broke up about 30 miles above northeastern Massachusetts and southeastern New Hampshire, falling into Cape Cod Bay. Witnesses across several states and two provinces reported seeing the bright meteor that was confirmed by satellite data. Another meteor sent a fireball over Ohio and Michigan late Monday night. It moved at nearly 50,000 miles per hour before disintegrating near Lansing, Michigan. These events follow several other notable meteor explosions across North America this year, but experts stress there is no evidence of any threat to Earth. Hear paranormal news every hour on Into the Paranormal.
16: I do believe that this is more spiritual, and if you really want to go there, demonic.
17: I don't think they're aliens. I think they're demons.
18: Probably many, if not most, of these UFO sightings are, in fact, demons. And they can do things that we can't do, such thus the speed and all sorts of things that human beings can't do.
17: Celestial beings fly around to do weird things to people.
19: There are times during sessions of possession where the demons will actually manifest as what they call grays.
20: Pondering about the strange and unexplained and asking the questions we all want to know, you're riding into the paranormal.
0: All right, we're talking with Joseph Jordan tonight. What about aliens getting on the television, taking over social media, something like that, and actually physically or telepathically speaking to us, Joseph? Would that do the trick?
1: Well, it might do the trick for some, and we know that is working for some because the telepathic communication you're referring to is... We're seeing that happening already with the work of Stephen Greer and his CE5 protocol, where he's helping people initiate actual contact through the mind from whatever these entities are and wherever they're from. So that is happening already. As far as them reaching out and picking up through our social media or through the press or taking over airwaves, we're not seeing any of that done, and I don't think that's going to happen.
0: Okay, so how did you, I guess, get started with this work, with a CE4 research? Did you obviously come to the conclusion that there was a lot of, you know, misinformation and disinformation out there and you had to correct it, or what?
1: Well, as I got deep into the abduction research, which was the focus of CE4 research, I started out as a MUFON field investigator back in 1992. As I worked with the MUFON and following up on sighting investigations, I eventually became a state section director for Brevard County, Florida, here where I live now, where the Kennedy Space Center is located. Part of what we had to do for being a state section director was being in charge of the county was also holding monthly meetings. And the monthly meetings were free, open to the public. It was giving the public an opportunity to see what we were doing with MUFON, the research that we were involved with, and also help MUFON drum up a little membership, you know. But it was during those meetings that I came across the first time abduction experiencers. Abduction experiencers coming into the meeting, telling their stories. The one thing I realized with all of them, that they were very distraught people. They were having issues very similar to PTSD. As I got deeper into research, I also found that there was an actual name for that condition called PAS, P-A-S, post-abduction syndrome. Like I said, it's similar to PTSD, but it points back to these people actually did have some type of traumatic experience. So it's not throwing their case out because we think they're making it up. No, the story that they are telling actually affected them deeply, personally, and changed their lives, actually turned it upside down in most instances. But it was through these people that I started to realize that if we were going to get to answers on this phenomenon, it needed to be the closest to the source. And these people claim that they were actually in contact with the beings that were supposedly flying the craft around. And to me, logically speaking, logically thinking, this is closest to the source as you can get. So that's where our focus went. But as we got deeper into the abduction research and started doing investigations with individuals that were experiencers, taking their testimonies, looking back into their case history, we started to see all sorts of things that just did not make sense for this to be an extraterrestrial biological entity perpetrating this.
0: So not extraterrestrials who are doing this?
1: No, it doesn't point to that at all.
0: Interesting. We'll come back around into that in a moment. Post-abduction syndrome, I guess. What are the symptoms of that?
1: Well, very similar to PTSD. The effects are very much the same. The most important part is most of the time you can take it back to the event that put them in that condition. And that's where we started seeing the similarities, and we started to realize that this was coming from an actual experience that these people were remembering, and that was the abduction experience, the so-called abduction experience. It was, you see people, they live in fear. They're constantly on the watch because this is something that happens as a life pattern. So they're constantly waiting and are afraid for it coming and happening again. It happens against their will. Very few experiencers can tell when it's getting ready to happen again, but I have come across those. It turns their life upside down because it absolutely changes their viewpoint of reality. How could these things possibly happen to them? How could it happen in the way that it's happening? It doesn't make any sense to them, and it just destroys their mindset.
0: Okay, so how many abductees would you say that you've met with, or you've looked over their cases or whatever the case happens to be?
1: Over the past 30 years that I've been doing this for CE4 research, it's been well over 700. And I still get case testimonies that are coming in, people asking for help or people just wanting to share their testimony. As I do shows like this or podcasts or my conference talks and they get put on YouTube, people that see me for the first time, this is something new to them because this is not being talked about in the mainstream of ufology. I've called it the best kept secret in the UFO community, research community, the findings that I've been able to bring forward. And they keep coming in. So I keep building this database. The whole point is, how many cases does it take for you to understand what I have found seems to be the reality?
0: Okay. So over 700 cases of people who have reported a classic abduction experience, being taken from one place to another, seeing entities, maybe having an operation done on them, that sort of thing?
1: Yes, correct.
0: Why do you call it the so-called alien experience? Is the abduction experience real, or is this made up, or what?
1: Well, it's not made up. It's something that the experiencer believes really happened to them. But as we started getting deep into the understanding of how the effect, how the mechanics of the experience happen, we started finding some inconsistencies in thinking that this was a real life event. There were things missing, completely missing in the memory. Secular researchers have come across the same thing using hypnotic regression. I don't use hypnotic regression. I use guided questioning. I don't put them in a hypnotic state. People don't need that, I don't believe. And we know that hypnotic regression can be trusted in a court of law. So why use it? You know, it's a tool, yes, but it's not one that's totally reliable. I think you got a better reliability with the actual memories that the people have. And it's just a matter of guiding with the right questions to get them to remember what they need to remember. The problem was there were gaps in the memory.
0: More to come with Joseph Jordan. We'll be right back.
20: Into the paranormal.
3: 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Hi, I'm Dr. Mitch. Since most chronic diseases have inflammation, our optimized curcumin seems to be a perfect addition to any nutritional program. It makes sense to me that preventing or reducing inflammation is a key component to our overall health. The Mayo Clinic found that curcumin can decrease swelling and inflammation, has antioxidant properties, and research suggests that curcumin can prevent cancer, or at least slow the spread of cancer, and in many instances make chemotherapy more effective. It protects our healthy cells even from radiation. TotalWellness.com, where we help you to look good, feel good, and enjoy total wellness.
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21: I would tell people, look into it.
2: Yep. 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I think you'll be impressed and happy you looked into it. So you do the phone number. I'm actually tired of doing all the phone numbers.
21: You okay.
2: Call now.
21: 855-SHARE-40. 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
2: Nice job.
21: Thanks.
0: Into the paranormal, I'm Jeremy Scott. So, Joseph, people can be coerced just through the power of suggestion or whatnot into saying something about an abduction experience that may or may not have actually happened.
1: Yes, that was part of the giveaway, the idea that this was something that was suggested. We started seeing the after effect of people having these experiences that they seem to be very similar to the after effect you saw of somebody that's been to stage hypnosis. We've seen those hypnotic, stage performances where people are told that they're doing something or they're going to taste something and it's something else. And that's power of suggestion. That's basically what that is. So we're seeing the same after effect where people are absolutely stunned when they realize they've been duped. And that was a key giveaway on looking at the experience. With missing parts of the memory, which you wouldn't have if I was asking you to relive your birthday, because you actually you lived your birthday in the first place. But here with these abduction experiences, there were too many missing parts. It was very similar to like if you were going to watch a play and you sat through the first scene. Now they're getting ready to change scenes and you're seeing people move stuff around on the stage. And let's say they bring out a wall and it's got a doorway and a window in it. They bring out another wall with a fireplace and a picture over it. They bring out a couch, a chair, an end table. What's your scene? You already know there's enough information there that you're going to say, well, that's a living room scene. But is it the same amount of detail like you have in your personal living room? No, it's not. It's not needed because it was sensational, impacting information just enough to get you to believe what you're seeing there. It's a living room scene. We believe that these experiences are identical to that. We believe they're a demonic, visionary, spiritual experience that's given in the mind of the experiencer. And they're taking it to be a real life event, but it is not.
0: So I'm understanding these are demonic experiences.
1: Everything seems to point to that, especially with the major red flag that we found, the most important part of our findings with CE Ford research was all of these cases that I've been able to document where people have been able to stop the experience by calling on the name and authority of Jesus Christ and it abruptly stops, or the idea that it repeats itself as a life pattern in these experiencers' lives. By building a personal relationship with Jesus Christ, they're able to terminate the experience as a life pattern. We don't see that with any other type of belief system out there. That is a major red flag to think that this is something that we're dealing with as extraterrestrial in nature.
0: So if this is really demonic, this is not good.
1: For most people, no, especially non-Christians. That's where if they were to release that information, we've already had our vice president make the statement. He believes it's demonic. But if that was something that was released on the world, and along with the only information that we have is that it can be terminated through the name and authority of Jesus Christ, that's going to upset a lot of people. Not going to upset Christians. We understand this for what it is. This is a spiritual experience. We don't see a problem with that. We Christians believe we have our disclosure. We know what this is. It's been around since the beginning of time. It changes itself to masquerade, fitting culture and time, exactly how we see this phenomenon working. So everything points to something that we're already familiar with from the Christian perspective. But to have it make a stand saying that this is what it is and this is the only name that stops, that's going to upset a lot of people around the world.
0: So your website is stopalienabduction.com. I had asked you, are alien abductions as we know it still happening? It's yes. So that would be those who are still having it either are not calling on the name of Christ or they're not Christians.
1: Well, actually, Christians, we have Christians having these experiences too, which made us question, why is that happening if this is a demonic spiritual experience? But we found in our research is an answer that the secular research community is still asking questions, the same questions. Why does this happen to certain people? They don't have an answer for that. They're guessing. They're saying, well, it's genetic. It's Rh negative blood. There's a number of things they're throwing out there, but they don't hold up. What we found were three answers to why this happens to certain people. You either fit one of the answers or a combination of the three. One, you ask for it. And you would think, why would anybody do that? Because they're curious. I myself asked for this. Be careful what you ask for. The second one, which I think is the biggest group, is people that were unknowingly opening the door to this experience by dabbling in either the occult, the paranormal, or New Age practices, things that the Bible says don't mess with. That seems to be an open door saying, hey, mess with me, I'm open. The third one puzzled us for a while, but I had to go back to scripture on this one. If this was going to be something that was spiritual in nature, the Bible should have an answer, and I did find that answer. The third one is I had adults coming to me saying, I don't fit those two reasons you're giving. And I said, why is that? And they said, well, I've had these experiences since I was a small child. I remember memories since I was 5 and 6 years old. So I had to relook at that. I said, does scripture say anything about that? And it does. There's sections in the Bible where God talks about how he developed and how he set down the human family. The human family, the man is supposed to be, the father is supposed to be the spiritual head of the household. He's supposed to have the spiritual covering through God over his family. If he's not keeping that spiritual covering over his family, his children are susceptible to the wiles of the enemy as he is. And that is exactly what we were seeing with that third answer. As I went back and re-interviewed these experiencers, not about the experience, but about their family life that they can remember, I found open doors always with the parents that were causing the children to have the experiences.
0: Interesting. So what do some of the leading researchers in the field say about what you have stated thus far?
1: It's either absolute silence or they come at me violently, vocally, and they don't want this narrative out there. I've called this the unwanted piece of the UFO puzzle for 30 years now. You know, as researchers in this UFO community, we're all trying to put together this puzzle picture. This puzzle picture is going to show us what this is all about. Every piece needs to be brought to the table. If you don't allow every piece brought to the table, then you're skewing what the picture is going to look like. And I've been just trying to make sure that this piece is brought to the table. This piece wasn't unknown before I came across it with my first case. Because what I found out after I got my first case that verified this, I questioned those secular researchers, and they admitted having similar testimonies from experiencers. I asked them why they weren't sharing them. The answer was, from almost every one of them, we were afraid to go there because it might affect our credibility in the research community. In other words, it was easy.

0: about these aliens actually being demons. I mean, this is something you've been saying for decades. Now we have the Vice President of the United States entertaining this possibility.
1: Yes. And we're also seeing congressmen and congresswomen that are also looking to the direction that this is angelic. The only thing I'm concerned about is the possibility that they're thinking that this is good angels, not deceptive ones. When everything that I've found in 32 years of research points that this is a deceptive entity, a deceptive force that's affecting humanity. And you would think, you next question would be, why is this even happening if that's what this is all about? The purpose is to take humanity's eyes off the one true God. That's the effect it has on everybody that gets involved in this phenomenon.
0: Interesting. We will pause as we are at the top of the hour with Joseph Jordan, CE4 Research. The website is stopalienabduction.com. He's also got a film out called Deception, and the book is The Red Flags of Ufology, Somewhere Between the Paranormal and the Abnormal. I'm Jeremy Scott. We'll be back.
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1: 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Since most chronic diseases have inflammation, our optimized curcumin seems to be a perfect addition to any nutritional program. 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It protects our healthy cells even from radiation. 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
3: You okay.
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2: Nice job.
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0: NBC News Radio, I'm Lisa Carton. Polls have now closed in New Jersey. It's one of the six states holding primary elections for the U.S. House, Senate, and governor today. Polls in Iowa, New Mexico, South Dakota, and Montana are closed, followed by California later. And the Golden State is getting a lot of national attention. That's because two Republicans have made some inroads in the reliably blue state. Fox News contributor Steve Hilton for governor and reality TV star Spencer Pratt for mayor. In Iowa, NBC News projects Ashley Hinson will win the Republican Senate primary, while Josh Turek will win the Democratic primary. Also, NBC News projects Christina Bohannon will win Iowa's 1st Congressional District Democrat primary. Bohannon defeated Travis Terrell. The district is projected to be one of the most competitive in the nation in the 2026 midterms. President Trump is dismissing reports claiming U.S.-Iran negotiations have stalled. More from Chris Caraggio.
1: The president pushed back on the claims with a post on Truth Social where he called the reports false and erroneous. His comments follow reporting from Iranian state media on Monday that Tehran would stop exchanging messages with the U.S. through intermediaries over accusations of a ceasefire violation. However, the president's post asserted that conversations have been going on continuously.
0: Acting Attorney General Todd Blanche says the Trump administration is not moving ahead with the so-called anti-weaponization fund.
2: There were a lot of people in this country who had their government weaponized against them. The reasons for the fund remain as important as they were before, but we are not moving forward with the fund.
0: Blanche made the comment during his testimony before a House subcommittee on Tuesday. It comes after the Justice Department says it will abide by a court ruling that temporarily paused the fund. It was established from a settlement reached between the Trump family and the IRS to resolve long-running disputes. The DOJ had said they created a systematic process to hear and redress claims of others who suffered weaponization and lawfare. I'm Lisa Carton.
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0: Newark Mayor Roz Baranka is trying to get the ICE detention center shut down at Delaney Hall because of safety and health concerns. Baranka stood outside the New Jersey facility today to announce an expanded lawsuit that accuses the operators of not following code ordinances and blocking health inspectors following accusations of inhumane conditions for detainees inside.
5: The reports of detainees suffering miscarriages, receiving inadequate medical care, psychological abuse is troubling. Forces us now to expand our lawsuit.
0: Meanwhile, Newark police have taken over security outside Delaney Hall following unrest and chaos from protests. Baraka blames state police and ICE personnel for escalating the situation outside of Delaney in recent days and feel his police will do a better job. Meta Platforms will lay off nearly 2,300 workers in California as it cuts 10% of its staff. More from Daniel Martindale.
6: That includes 74 workers at its Los Angeles office in Playa Vista and 2,200 at its headquarters in Menlo Park. Affected employees who learned of the cuts on May 22nd are expected to leave the company by July 22nd. There has been no word of additional company-wide layoff plans for 2026. Meta says it's part of a move to improve efficiency and to offset its investments in AI.
0: A resident in Northwestern Arizona is dead after contracting hantavirus. Matt Mattinson reports.
7: That's according to Mojave County health officials, which noted that the individual had the Sinobre strain. That's different from the recent Andes virus outbreak reported on a cruise ship. Officials note the Sinobre virus is typically found in rural southwestern states and is not known to spread from person to person. Infection usually takes place after breathing in dust contaminated with fluids or nesting materials from rodents. Details of the person who died have not been released.
0: A severe weather threat is gripping millions across the central U.S. today. The threats are expected from parts of Wyoming, Nebraska, and North and South Dakota. Lisa Carton, NBC News Radio.
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9: Psst. Hey, you. Yeah, you. Do you know where you are? Well, you've done it now. 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So expect the unexpected.

0: Paranormal.
1: I will say that the possibility that aliens are demons has caught traction in my mind of late. It used to be something that I, you know, considered to be totally separate, although I've been asked a few times what I thought about that. And certainly it is a possibility that people are being taken by demonic entities who are, what, manifesting physically, Joseph?
2: Well, it's a little bit of both. You see the manifestations more in the UAP and UFO phenomenon than you do in the abduction phenomenon. The abduction phenomenon seems to be primarily a spiritual visionary experience that's downloaded into the person's mind to deceive them. The UFO and UAP encounters seem to be by and far temporary manifestations to support the whole agenda of this whole thing being UFO and alien visitation. Keep in mind, you know, the secular researchers like to say this is a worldwide phenomenon. Well, unless you've had an opportunity to live worldwide and see for yourself, you pretty much just accept that they're telling you the truth. But I've already told you that they can be deceptive themselves. And I had that opportunity to live around the world. So I got to talk to other cultures and other countries about this. What I saw was this is not a worldwide phenomenon in the aspect that we have as an American phenomenon. Okay. We see rare cases around the world in different countries. What I came to see from a 30,000 foot perspective looking down on this phenomenon was that this phenomenon is primarily a modernized, westernized, Christianized white people's phenomenon. That, to me, is a major red flag if this is extraterrestrial. Why isn't it across the board? We see similar testimonies from other countries of an experience that models the alien abduction phenomenon in our modern world, like America, but in those other countries, it's completely a different story. You know, there's different entities. It's not based on space and technology and highly advanced entities like we do in our modern countries. But the third world countries have a similar experience, but it's by different types of beings that come to them. Some of them, even their ancestral beings, their ancestral people that, you know, are visiting them. But the actual experience works in the same mechanics. That, excuse me, is a red flag. That needs to be looked at. You know, the secular researchers are also saying this looks like something that's been here since the beginning of time. Correct. Angelic beings have been here since the beginning of time. You know, the idea that they defy physics as we know it. An extraterrestrial biological entity would not be defying physics because they're humanoid just like we are. But the thing is, angelic beings, no problem defying physics as we know it. We see examples of that in biblical scripture.
1: Okay, so these would then manifest as a variety of species, which we would perceive as extraterrestrial?
2: Absolutely. With this modernized phenomenon that the Western modernized world is seeing, it's about alien beings and high technology. That's what the appearance is coming to us. They can appear, and this is part of the red flags that I documented in the book. Why do the entities not look the same amongst all the experiencers? There's so many different ones, not just the four that the government's saying that there are. There's many, many, many documented appearances, different appearances of these beings. It seems to be tailor fit for the experiencer, whatever it takes for that particular experiencer to believe this is real, to believe it's a reality. That's what they experience. This is why we never see two crafts that are the same, but they're never two craft that are the same. We see vehicles on the highway that are the same because we know that you can't just build different ones every single time. You're building models. We don't see models in the UFO phenomenon. It's always something different. And again, it changes through time.
1: That information regarding the four species comes from engineer and parapsychologist Hal Puthoff, which is a name known throughout the UFO community. Those species would be the Greys, the Nordics, the Insectoids, and the Reptilians. So people have encountered all of those, but more?
2: Oh, yeah, there's plenty more. If you look at the training manual, the field investigators training manual from MUFON that we all had to purchase and we all had to study and go through, and that was our Bible we worked out of doing follow-ups on investigations. The page they have in there on types of entities reported, it's absolutely numerous types that are, you know, reported. And it's something they actually put in there for us to be aware of encountering that.
1: And this is not to say that there's only four, but that the allegations were there that we have bodies.
2: At least four.
1: Of these kinds of species from crashed UFOs.
2: Yes.
1: So are demons piloting these UFOs that people are seeing in the skies? I mean, taking it outside of the abduction phenomenon for a moment, what about, how these craft are moving throughout the sky?
2: Well, you have to understand what the word spiritual manifestation is. You're talking about a spiritual entity that's not non-physical being in a spiritual realm, but it's entering into our realm, our physical realm. That's called a manifestation. What can they manifest as? Anything they choose. Okay. One of the best descriptions from a secular person trying to describe this that I ever came across was Dr. Jack Sarfati, super physicist. And he made the comment in referring to what we see as UFOs. He says what he believes what we're seeing, the physical outside of what of the shape that we're seeing, whatever the craft looks like, is a skin. This is his description. He says he believes what we actually see and document with radar and all of that is just a skin. He says inside, he calls consciousness. Excuse me, that's one of the best descriptions of a spiritual manifestation I've ever heard, because a spiritual entity is only consciousness that exists in another realm. They use manifestation ability. That means making themselves present physically in this realm. And it's manifestation is they're not creating something. What they're actually doing is manipulating. We have energy, we have matter, we have all sorts of stuff that's available in our realm, and they can take that and put it together to give an appearance of whatever they need to make that appearance of, to be able to serve the purpose of what they're doing, which is deception.
1: So in many of the ways that we've discussed so far tonight, it does sound like your group's research is highly relevant to what is happening today with disclosure.
2: Absolutely. More than it was over the early years that I worked on this, because even though I came to these findings 30 years ago, the thing is the change in the perspective from the secular realm didn't start to happen until around 2007, 2008. That's when I first started hearing leading secular researchers start questioning, could this be something else than extraterrestrial biological entities? Could we be dealing with something else? They started asking the question. Well, now, 20 some years later, since then, we're seeing the question more and more. We're hearing interdimensional, extra-dimensional, ultra-dimensional. And those are just terms that a secular person, scientific-based, would use, but it's the same type of term that we would use as a Christian, but we say spiritual realm.
1: All right. Be right back with Joseph Jordan tonight. I'm Jeremy Scott.
0: Into the paranormal.
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0: somewhere between the paranormal and the abnormal. I'm Jeremy Scott. Into the Paranormal continues across the radio tonight. Talking with Joseph Jordan, who is the founder and their co-founder and president of CE4 Research Group. They've investigated the so-called alien abduction phenomenon for over 30 years now. So as far as like what's happening with modern disclosure efforts, do you think that they're bringing us any closer to the truth, or is it just all a smokescreen?
1: I think it's a little bit of both. I think they need to keep the smokescreen. It serves a purpose for building secret technology that we need to have for this country for defense. You know, we don't want everything out in the open that we're building, because that gives our enemies one up on being able to develop something that can counter it. So that's why secrecy is important. I understand that. I don't have a problem with that. But I think they've been using this whole phenomenon as a cover for it. You know, it's been a free cover for them by us believing it's something else than actually something they're building. But even yet, when you get to the bottom line, you know, as a MUFON member of 30-some years, I can tell you that MUFON will tell you that 98% of most sightings are misidentified, either man-made craft or misidentified natural phenomenon. So technically, it only leaves us with 2% or less of all the hundreds of thousands of sightings that actually are meaning worth, you know, digging deep into, the ones that really don't make sense. And that's what we're focused on now more than anything else. That's what you see out there, anything else. You know, how much are they giving us? I'm not sure. I got three quotes here that I like to share that shows that this isn't just coming from Crazy Joe and 30 years of research. You've got Professor Gary Nolan of Stanford that was asked during an interview. The interview asked him, "You have told me that you believe on evidence that there is non-human technologies on this planet." Professor Gary Nolan says, "Advanced capabilities. I don't know if it's a technology per se, but I'm leaving it open to the idea that it's some form of consciousness that is non-material." Then you got Jim Semivan, former CIA agent, states, "Yes, that there is a force out there that can control our environment and put thoughts into our heads. They can lie to you, deceive you, and that you are not in control of your life." And then finally, John D'Souza, the former FBI agent, goes by the X-Man. He worked with the X-Files show. "What I found out was anyone who studies this area knows is that these abductions are very often stopped with only one thing, by claiming the blood and authority of Jesus Christ. That's the only thing I have ever heard that stops these abduction experiences from going forward. They get stopped dead in their tracks, and we have seen it over and over again." These are sources that we've been relying on. This is not coming straight from me, but they support the work that I've done.
0: Would you say that if not extraterrestrial, these are definitely non-human entities that are carrying out these abductions?
1: Oh, absolutely. Non-human. Yes.
0: Otherwise known as demonic.
1: Spiritual.
0: So not necessarily the angels, but, you know, these could be the fallen angels.
1: Yes. And if you look at the message and the intent, then I think mostly it falls to the fallen angels.
0: Okay. So how has your, I guess, perspective on this changed over the course of your research?
1: Well, when I first got involved in the UFO phenomenon, which was quite by accident, it's all because I picked up a book to read on a long flight headed to Anchorage, Alaska. That book was UFO End Time Delusion that I purchased in the kiosk at Orlando Airport. That book puzzled me, not because it was about extraterrestrials. I was an avid science fiction writer growing up. What puzzled me was the book read like a science fiction book, but the synopsis on the back said it was a scientific investigation. That puzzled me. The idea that they were blurring that solid black line that separates reality from fiction. I didn't know how that could be done. That's why I purchased the book. When I read the book and its subject matter, that just opened me up to a whole can of questions that I needed answered. So I eventually moved on to get deeper and deeper into the research. But when I started out, when I first purchased that book, I was not a Christian. I was an agnostic humanist. I was one that said, nah, you got to show me because I don't believe this. You got to give me some evidence. And that's the way I went into this. But it wasn't until I encountered the abduction experiencers and something that they were looking into, trying to find help for themselves. That was the New Age metaphysical realm. There didn't seem to be anybody else here that was offering any help of any sort for these people. The secular researchers wanted to use their information, charging them to get hypnotic regressions, but not helping them in any way. But I saw these people were devastated. These people needed help. And then once I came across that first case that showed that these experiences could be stopped and the manner they could be stopped, that changed my perspective also. So I started out as an agnostic humanist. I spent 4 years dabbling in the New Age metaphysical realm, looking at it from that experience, still no answers. And it wasn't until I was introduced to Christianity in 1996 and gave my life to Jesus Christ that all the answers start to come together.
0: Are there specific cases that have caused you to question the extraterrestrial hypothesis?
1: Well, pretty much all of them that I've worked on. You know, they show everything except being something that was extraterrestrial. They give the appearance of extraterrestrial. That's what they're trying to do. But when you really get in depth and start breaking down the mechanics of the experience itself, you realize this is not EBE. This is something else entirely.
0: Okay. And how many people do you think have gone through an experience like this?
1: Well, the polls that have been done over the past decades have been pretty accurate, and they pretty much show the same numbers. They're saying anywhere from 2 to 4% of the American population. And if you base that on 350 million people, you're talking millions of people who have had this experience, and some probably not even talked about it because they're afraid to, because of the ridicule.
0: But are you just isolating this to America? I know we talked about this earlier, but would it be much higher than that if we were talking about this happening all around the world?
1: Not much higher, actually, because like I said, this is primarily modernized, westernized, Christianized nations that are experiencing this particular phenomenon.
0: Are there some other red flags that we haven't discussed that you'd like to point out?
1: Yeah, there's quite a few different red flags. One of the biggest ones is which is where I brought my partner in on the book with me, Guy Malone, who lives in Roswell. Guy does a fantastic, energized talk on destroying the myth of the Roswell UFO crash from 1947. And he puts that seed of doubt out there in your mind that, hey, maybe this isn't what we thought it was. And then when you get done listening to him and his talk, which I have the whole thing in the book, The Red Flags of Ufology, he breaks it down to where you get an understanding this makes more sense, it's more logical, and you walk away with realizing this wasn't a cover-up about extraterrestrial visitors. This is a cover-up about something that our government did that was really bad. And that's why the cover-up was kept.
0: And if there were some sort of clash between us and them, is this even a situation that we could win? Wondering that as we pause throughout the break here. You know, we always talk about battling evil aliens. What if these are spiritual entities? You know, and some higher power is in control. More to come with Joseph Jordan tonight, Somewhere Between the Paranormal and the Abnormal. I'm Jeremy Scott on Into the Paranormal.

0: Considered by most, optimized curcumin is one of the few bioavailable and highly absorbable curcumin products on the market. Hi, I'm Dr. Mitch. Since most chronic diseases have inflammation, our optimized curcumin seems to be a perfect addition to any nutritional program. It makes sense to me that preventing or reducing inflammation is a key component to our overall health. The Mayo Clinic found that curcumin can decrease swelling and inflammation, has antioxidant properties, and research suggests that curcumin can prevent cancer, or at least slow the spread of cancer, and in many instances make chemotherapy more effective. It protects our healthy cells even from radiation. TotalWellness.com, where we help you to look good, feel good, and enjoy total wellness.
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1: We discuss the subjects that defy explanation. Into the paranormal.
2: All right, what would be tougher for the government to disclose, you know, that this is something even beyond, you know, as aliens.gov is now live and turns out doesn't have anything to do with extraterrestrials. You know, when the government comes out and says that we have no evidence of extraterrestrial life, well, they might be correct in that. Right, Joseph?
3: Yes. What we're dealing with is a strange phenomenon, and that's what we're trying to get to the end of. They automatically knee-jerked years ago thinking that this had to be something of high technology. But like, you know, like you see with the quote from Gary Nolan, you know, he says maybe advanced capabilities. So what does that mean? So what I believe here, we're seeing here, these manifestations, these things that defy physics as we know it, the things that got the scientists really puzzled about how these things can operate that way. If you can step back and look at it through a biblical perspective, understand that these angels that are perpetrating this, this is their natural ability. It's not something they don't need technology for it. The only reason that it's appearing to be technology, because that's the deception that we would fall for. If this is something that's been around since the beginning of time, just masquerading in a different guise, you know, these are the elves and fairies and incubus and succubus of old, but we're not going to fall for that anymore. We become modernized and educated. So this must be something of technology. It's going to be a technology that deceives us. This is why we're not seeing that in many of the third world countries, where technology doesn't rule. They're still having these similar experiences, but it's absolutely more on a spiritual aspect that's related to their culture than it be something that's, you know, scientific in nature. So this is something that our government is having to deal with. People think that our government actually knows what this is. There's a good possibility. I believe that many in the government know what this is. They're pretty dead set on it, like our vice president. Even Louis Elizondo was told that, you know, you probably shouldn't be messing with this because in our Bible, this is demonic. You know, in his work with ATIP from his superiors. So it does seem to be people in the government that truly know what this is, and they're afraid of that. That's not the information they can put out there. That's not something that's going to go easy with the JQ public. With Christians, yes, but not with the rest of it.
2: Yeah, we're not battling.
3: Cause a lot of problems.
2: We're not battling extraterrestrials. We're battling demonic entities and fallen angels. And is that a war we could even win?
3: Technically, no. But I don't think it's a war we're going to have to deal with that way. Everything points, if this is what we believe it is, with CE4 research, that this is a demonic deception, where have we seen that before in Scripture? You actually see it as a prophecy being told in the New Testament in 2 Thessalonians chapter 2, where it says near the end times, God himself will send a strong delusion. I truly believe that we're seeing the beginnings of that right now. That's what this is part of. That delusion, if it were possible, would deceive the very elect, if it could be done. The very elect being very Bible-based Christians following Jesus Christ. They will not be deceived, but it will test them. So to anybody less following Jesus Christ, it's going to be even more tempting and more deceptive to them. This whole thing is being perpetrated by the demonic realm. It's being allowed to happen and made to happen by God himself. This is very similar to the story of Job, where Satan came to God and said, I want to test your servant Job, see if he's truly following you. And God said, you can test him. I give you permission, but you can do anything you want, but you can't kill him. And I think these entities are under that same type of rule. We're not going to have a fight against them. What they're here for is to deceive. They want to be able to deceive us to where we choose to turn from Jesus Christ on our own. That's the purpose that this is all about.
2: So we just have a couple of minutes left, but why do you think that the extraterrestrial, I guess, hypothesis is the prevailing theory within the UFO community these days?
3: It's one that's controllable. As long as it's extraterrestrial biological entities, then the government says that we need to protect you. We need to protect our airspace from these things. They're using the idea of fear, instilling fear in the public, so that we want to, so that we will rely on our government to be our protectors. But if this is truly spiritual in nature, as Christians, we know that we don't need the government for protection. We have that protection through our relationship with Jesus Christ.
2: Okay, so this is still controversial, though, within the UFO community when you bring up, you know, the spiritual dimensions of the phenomenon in some circles. And do you think that that will change?
3: We're seeing it starting to change, yes. We're seeing people looking for other options for answers because they've been decades with no answers. They're looking and searching for an answer that makes the most sense. And I have to tell you, since I've had an opportunity to see this from three different perspectives, this is the one that seems to make more sense. And I think you're seeing other researchers that are going to start to come on board with this. There are some researchers out there that I follow that their work is so close to what I have come across. They're using the same vocabulary. They just haven't made that transition over to say this is absolutely a spiritual being. But they're so close. They're just, you know, one word away from saying interdimensional to saying spiritual. Same entity, but just seeing it from the perspective that it belongs in.
2: All right, Joseph, what are some of the resources that you offer through the CE4 research group? And tell us how the audience can contact you.
3: Well, the main website is stopalienabduction.com. You can see a lot of the testimonies I have up there. I've got three books in print now on Amazon. The first one that I published was Piercing the Cosmic Veil, You Shall Not Be Afraid of the Terror by Night. And that one is a great breakdown on my research itself, how I came to my findings. I've got some great question and answers in there, trying to jump ahead of what people would have to ask. And then there's over 60 of the testimonials, which are the evidence itself for what this phenomenon really is. The second book that I came out with just recently was The Red Flags of Ufology, where I try to put as many of the red flags I've come across, and there's over 40 chapters in the book of red flags, where you can start looking at this and saying, wow, this really doesn't make sense to be extraterrestrial biological entities. What else could it be? And that's when I drive it home with the third book that I just came out with called UAP End Time Delusion, where I relate it to what the whole strong delusion is from 2 Thessalonians and how this has been foretold thousands of years ago that this would be coming about, and we're seeing it happen.
2: And you've got a film as well?
3: Yes, the film Deception. Deception is the evidence itself in a documentary format. Most people, when they see documentaries or hear the word documentary, they think it's full of a lot of talking heads. This documentary has no talking heads. What it is just testimonials. And the crazy thing about these particular testimonials is they go all the way across the board of the paranormal, alien abduction, psychic abilities, spiritism, and even ghost hunting. But when you watch it, you see that there's a common thread between all of them. It's all the same source.
2: We are out of time with you, Joseph, but I thank you so much for coming on the program.
3: Yeah, thank you for having me on.
2: We'll have more Somewhere Between the Paranormal and the Abnormal right after this.
1: Into the Paranormal.
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0: Simon, does it get any weirder than that?
1: Well, there's stuff to do with missing pregnancies, I suppose. This is weird. Women are pregnant. They see the doctor. It's all confirmed. After 3 months, the baby's not there when they wake up in the morning. And there were women that told me they go and see the doctor, and the doctor say, well, you've probably had a miscarriage. And she'll say, yeah, but there's no blood anywhere. There's no evidence of a miscarriage. And they say, well, we have to do a procedure called a DNC, which is to do with cleaning things up. And they come back after that procedure, and the doctor said, it's already been done. You're already clean. We didn't do it. We've got no idea how this happened. And there was a woman who had an operation, and the doctor came after us and said, when did you have the surgery? And she said, I've never had other surgery. He said, well, somebody's removed your right ovary and cauterized your fallopian tube. And it's not nature that does that. That is surgery, but we can't see a scar on your body. I can't explain how that might have happened. So those things show up. There was one with a couple who both had terrible stomach problems, and over the days and weeks, they lost a lot of weight and eventually went to the doctor. The specialist examined them, you know, they put that camera down your throat. And he saw this woman's stomach and how it was injured, and he couldn't explain it. And then he found out her husband was also going in with the same problem. And he said it just doesn't make sense how they got that injury in their stomach, both of them on the same night. And she said, I couldn't tell him I was being abducted by aliens. He'd think I was crazy. And then there's the thing with screen memories, where adults have told me when they were small, like 5 or 6 years old, they'd be visited by monkeys in their bedroom, or clowns, or Muppets. One guy told me it was Captain Hook from Peter Pan. And at that age, it's not scary. And the kids find these monkeys or these clowns quite funny, and they have fun with them. And then it only gets scary when they reach like puberty, when they get to the age where they can reproduce, and then it seems to turn much more nasty and much more physical.
0: Yeah, some of the more graphic stuff that we've heard about in some of these abduction stories through the years, right?
1: Yeah, that's when it becomes less personal in a way, more just about your body. They're not interested in you and how you feel. They want to make sure your body's okay. But I've got a chapter on classrooms as well, because so many people reported finding themselves when they're 8 years old or 10 years old in a classroom environment on board a craft, and the greys are teaching them how to move objects with their mind. And a number of people have described exactly the same objects, but they're about 4 or 5 inches in size. It could be a globe, a pyramid, a cube. And the guys say, just lift it with your mind. And they do it. They're able to do it with their mind. When they're on board the ship with the greys, somebody else was taught all these symbols that seemed to have a lot of information embedded in them, and they had to learn what the symbol meant. Somebody else was in a classroom where he was shown what he said were the building blocks of consciousness, or the building blocks of the universe. So that's just bizarre. That's weird. Why are they teaching these children these things and then just turning nasty for 2 or 3 decades?
0: Makes you wonder, doesn't it?
1: Yeah.
0: What are some of the biggest misconceptions that you've heard associated with alien abductions?
1: I suppose the big one is that a lot of people might think it's an isolated event, that you're driving down the road at night and this UFO comes down and you get picked up, and that's the only time it ever happens to you in your life. And it seems like they're scientists who are doing research, just like we would do research with wildlife. That's a common misconception. Another one is that people are confused, you know, either they're making it up, or they believe it's true, but it's not, or that they're, you know, they have some form of psychosis. But Dr. John Mack, who was professor of psychiatry at Harvard Medical School, he talked to over 130 people who've had these experiences, and he said they're not fantasists. They don't have psychosis. They're not hoaxing it. They're not making it up. Something external to them is interacting with them. And so there's no craziness about it. The people I talk to are very level-headed people. They've got normal jobs just like everyone else. They're functioning perfectly well in society, but they've got this secret. And there's a lot of them that I talk to when they get to say like 50, 60 years old. I'll ask them, if you could change this so that it never happened, would you? And they say, no. Despite the years where it was terrifying and I hated it, there have been other things that have come out of it that have been positive, and I wouldn't change a thing.
0: But some of them will report like psychological issues, emotional problems after an abduction. That is common in some experiencers, have you found?
1: Yeah. Different people process it in different ways. There was one guy, he's in my book. He said he was 40 years old. He was going to bed every night terrified with the lights on. He'd put his sheets up over his head. He'd lie there in bed shivering. And he said it was ruining his life. And then one night he woke up lying on his side and he was paralyzed. And in the room was a yard gnome. You know, like 3 foot tall with a big beard and smoking a pipe, wearing glasses with a red jacket on. And, you know, that kind of hat the yard gnomes have. And the yard gnome just said to him, don't give up, keep going. And he said that that was such an impact on him, getting that message, that it changed his whole attitude to it. And there are people who have this thing when they're terrified. But eventually they work against that and they learn how to deal with it. And one person said to me that they learn to embrace their fear rather than run away from it. And they recognized it and they saw what it was doing. And then they took control of it. And it was after that that their experiences started to change and the aliens started to treat them differently.
0: Interesting. What about apocalyptic warnings, messages that have been communicated about our future, or predictions, or anything of that kind?
1: Yeah, I think it's might be meant to sow worry amongst people, amongst the human race. People report being shown different types of apocalypse, whether it's ecological, or it's nuclear war, or it's a huge asteroid crashing into the planet, or maybe it's some kind of a pandemic that kills everybody. People are almost like they're sat down in front of a screen on board a UFO, and it's the hologrammatic three-dimensional screen, and they see a nuclear war play out on that screen. They see all the people dying, the world's destroyed. Why are they showing humans this? Well, one theory is that they're just testing humans. It's like, okay, how will a human react if we show them this thing? Or how will they react if we show them that thing? It may be that, or maybe they are trying to warn us, because they do say, stop messing up.

0: 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Volume 2 will be out in a few months. My podcasts are Alien UFO Podcast and Our Paranormal Afterlife. I've done over 900 episodes there. And my other book is called Verified Near-Death Experiences. And my website is pastliveshypnosis.co.uk.
1: Simon, thank you so much for coming on the program.
0: Yeah, I've really enjoyed it. It's great talking to you again.
1: Absolutely. My pleasure. From the cold, dark depths of a secret dungeon somewhere deep in the remote Pacific Northwest, friends, I am Jeremy Scott. Until we talk to you next time, good night, friends, and God bless.

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2: 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Since most chronic diseases have inflammation, our optimized curcumin seems to be a perfect addition to any nutritional program. It makes sense to me that preventing or reducing inflammation is a key component to our overall health. The Mayo Clinic found that curcumin can decrease swelling and inflammation, has antioxidant properties, and research suggests that curcumin can prevent cancer, or at least slow the spread of cancer, and in many instances make chemotherapy more effective. It protects our healthy cells even from radiation. 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
3: Hey, this is Brant along with Sherry here. And so you hear me doing these spots for MediShare, and Sherry actually helps me with them. I get people actually in person saying, okay, Brant, for real, do you recommend this? Like, yeah, for real, I actually do. I'm not just saying stuff. Family, friends ask me about it. I'm like, yes, you should look into this. It's really a great option for a lot of people.
4: That's what I tell people. My experience has been MediShare has been fantastic for me.
3: Yeah.
4: It's so different from health insurance in a lot of great ways, honestly.
3: Yeah, and a lot of people who've switched tell me that. It's the same reaction. They're very, very happy with it, and it gives them peace of mind and saves them a lot of money.
4: I would tell people, look into it.
3: Yep. So really, for reals, if you want to talk to them, they're great to talk to. I think you'll be impressed and happy you looked into it. So you do the phone number. I'm actually tired of doing all the phone numbers.
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6: NBC News Radio, I'm Tammy Trujillo. The ballots are still being counted in California, one of six states that held key primary elections for the House, Senate, and governor on Tuesday. The race for governor and Los Angeles mayor have garnered plenty of national attention. Incumbent Karen Bass and reality TV star Spencer Pratt are leading the early results in that race. Bass addressed supporters as NBC News reported she was leading with 36.5%, with just under half of the votes counted.
7: We have led a grassroots campaign because we

0: to our city, and that's what we've been doing, and that's what we're going to continue to do.
1: Republican Pratt was just behind her with 30.3% of the votes. Primaries were also held in New Jersey, New Mexico, South Dakota, Montana, and Iowa, where the first President Trump-endorsed candidate in this election cycle lost. The president's denying reports that negotiations between the U.S. and Iran have broken down. His comments come following reports from Iranian state media that Tehran would stop exchanging messages with the U.S. through intermediaries over accusations of a ceasefire violation. George Santos could be in legal trouble again. The former Republican congressman from New York was expelled from the House in 2023 and went to prison on federal fraud charges, but was pardoned by President Trump 2 years later. The New York Times now reports Santos is being investigated again, this time for alleged insider trading on the Kalshi prediction market.
2: A whole new world, a new fantastic point of view.
1: Singer-songwriter Peebo Bryson has died at the age of 75. His family says he died surrounded by his loved ones just days after suffering a stroke. Bryson was an 8-time Grammy nominee known for his chart-topping Disney collaborations, including his 1992 duet, A Whole New World from Aladdin with Regina Bell. 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
1: Scott Pelley is being fired from CBS News. Mark Mayfield has the details.
4: The now former 60 Minutes host was let go after a confrontation with the show's new executive producer. In a letter to Pelley, Nick Bilton said he was disappointed Pelley chose to ambush him by criticizing him during his first meeting with staff. He went on to say that in a meeting with Pelley Tuesday, the host made clear he wasn't interested in a path forward together. This comes after reports from the New York Times that Pelley slammed the network's top editor, Barry Weiss, during a contentious meeting among 60 Minutes employees. I'm Mark Mayfield.
1: Weight loss drugs are being linked to lower rates of breast cancer. A new study looked at more than 100,000 women over the past few years and found those who take GLP-1 drugs like Wegovy and Ozempic had a 30% lower risk of breast cancer. The researchers at the University of Pennsylvania point out, though, the observational study does not prove that weight loss drugs reduce cancer risk. They're now seeking funding for a clinical trial. The Colorado State Tourism Office is launching the Stargazing Trail to mark Dark Sky Month. That story from Lisa Carton.
5: Colorado Tourism Director Timothy Wolf says sky watchers can use the guide to find all of the state's dark sky locations, a certification that designates a community with little or no nighttime light pollution.
6: The guide encourages Coloradoans and visitors to experience the beauty and wonder of our night skies across and also helps support some of our local tourism economies.
5: The Stargazing Trail includes constellation maps, stargazing events, and astronomical events all across the state. I'm Lisa Carton.
1: Amazon's Prime Day sales event runs this year from June 23rd through the 26th. It's a little earlier than usual as the company generally holds Prime Day in July. The four-day, 96-hour event gives Prime members access to millions of deals. And this year, Amazon said the focus on savings will be on groceries and household goods. Tammy Trujillo, NBC News Radio.
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20: In this hour, we'll present a 1950 classic radio espionage episode of Top Secret starring Leona Massey. But it's time now for Is It Real or Is It Ridiculous? The Music Edition. Lisa will play clips from famous songs and provide a statement about each song, and my job is to guess if that statement is real or ridiculous, right, Lisa?
21: That's right. I think you've got it. So you've had a little time to practice this segment. We've been doing it for, I don't know, a couple of months now.
20: Yeah.
21: So you should be good at it by now.
20: Yeah, play along at home, folks.
21: All right, so let's see how you do. Okay.
20: Mm-hmm.
21: All right, ready?

0: This is one I wrote for him. This is one of the songs I wrote for Bruce.
1: I know, that's why I like it so much. I knew that you wrote this, and I'm so impressed by that.
0: I wrote like 6-7 songs for him. Okay.
1: All right.
0: What's the statement?
1: Bruce Springsteen performed this at the halftime of the Super Bowl in 2009.
0: Real.
1: That is correct.
0: I know it is.
1: You remember?
0: I was there.
1: You were at the Super Bowl in 2009?
0: I wrote the song.
1: Oh, sure. Yeah. So you knew. You knew that was his job. You were backstage, you know, getting him ready.
0: I was on
1: combing
0: stage
1: his hair.
0: With him. I doubled for him.
1: Oh, you were.
0: I sang it, too, on the
1: like
0: Super Bowl.
1: You were like the stand-in, sort of?
0: Yeah.
1: For the rehearsal?
0: No, I did the rehearsal, yeah.
1: Exactly. You did a great job.
0: So I got 3 right. 2.5.
1: Well, you've got 2.5. Let's
0: 2.5.
1: Not push it.
0: Wow, Mike, I'm doing good, huh?
2: This time, yes.
0: Wow. Okay.
1: All right.
0: I'm ready for the next one.
1: Okay, here it is.

0: us here a little bit. This is Blinding Lights by The Weeknd. It's a really really big TikTok song.
1: Yeah.
0: I know you don't really do that, but
1: no.
0: It's pretty popular out there.
1: Okay, what about The Weeknd?
0: This song actually premiered on a television commercial for Jaguar.
1: It sounds like it could be real, but I'm going to say ridiculous.
0: It's ridiculous.
1: All right.
0: But
1: I'm on a roll.
0: Yeah,
1: Mike.
0: You are. It did actually premiere in a television commercial.
1: But not Jaguar.
0: It's for Mercedes-Benz.
1: Wow. See,
0: did you ever see these commercials?
1: No. Mercedes?
0: I did. Yeah. Mm-mm. They use this. You know, look, this song was very, very popular this last year because of TikTok during COVID. Yeah. It was all the rage. So they used it on Mercedes-Benz. Very
1: three
0: smart.
1: Three and a half right.
0: You did.
1: Oh,
0: you've
1: my
0: got,
1: God.
0: You've got one more
1: it.
0: To go. Let's see.
2: Why
0: how you
2: is
0: do.
2: This a popular TikTok song?
0: I couldn't say. It just it went viral.
2: Well, fair enough.
1: The Weeknd is they're big. I mean,
0: I know, but it's this song in particular. It just
1: it's a good song.
0: It's hard to know sometimes.
1: It's
0: you
1: catchy.
0: Know why things go viral and
1: it's
0: why
1: catchy.
0: They don't. Yep, there's not always a reason. All
1: so
0: right,
1: so is COVID
0: catchy? Unfortunately, so. Oh, you waited a little
1: late.
0: Too long.
1: I was late.
0: Yeah, waited a little Gosh. Too long. Oh, just a little slow, slow.
1: Yeah.
0: Slow. So you're so slow. Ready? One more. Let's hear it.
1: Oh, yeah. Yes.

0: be dancing.
1: There you go. By the Bee Gees. All right.
0: This is when he does his
1: I'm familiar
0: John
1: with the
0: Travolta
1: movie.
0: John Travolta gets up there and the whole, everyone on the dance floor clears out
1: because
0: he does his dance.
1: I remember.
0: Oh, yeah. Changed my life.
1: I know.
0: And she's
1: All
0: trouble.
1: Right. You ready for your statement?
0: All right. I got to get this right.
1: I know.
0: Okay.
1: You Should Be Dancing.
0: Yes.
1: Was included on the Saturday Night Fever soundtrack along with five other songs performed by the Bee Gees.
0: Right.
1: Real or ridiculous?
0: I'd say real.
1: Real?
0: Yeah.
1: You sure?
0: Yeah.
1: Real. Real is correct.
0: Oh,
1: it
0: man.
1: Is real.
0: Woo!
1: Wow. Nice work.
0: You should be dancing. Yeah.
1: This is a Carl song all the way.
0: All right. Thanks, Lisa.
1: Great job, Carl. Enjoy the music.
0: I did do a great job.
1: No.
0: All right. Thank you. All right. We'll be right back. Stick around.
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0: There was an espionage series called Top Secret that hit NBC in 1950, and Ilona Massey starred as Baroness Karen Giza. And the series transported listeners to the four corners of the globe in dramatized espionage adventures of purportedly her close friends in intelligence and counter-espionage. And it starred Ilona, and then cast members were like Louis Van Ruten, Leon Janney, all New York actors because it was broadcast from New York. It only lasted 17 episodes because it failed to attract a sponsor because she was a big movie star, and this was not a cheap show to put on the air. This is episode 7 in the series. The original broadcast that we were going to air was not good enough quality, so we changed the episode title. This is called Midnight for Danger, July 23rd, 1950. Here's Top Secret.
6: Until now, this story has been Top Secret. Top Secret. The thrilling NBC presentation starring gorgeous Ilona Massey as the Baroness Karen Giza in transcribed dramas of international intrigue and espionage before and during World War II. Assignment 7, Midnight for Danger.

0: When I began assignment 7, I did not know that a watch, a thick, rather ordinary, quite cheap Swiss watch, could hold the secret not only of time, but of death. It is an axiom of spies that the best place to hide a needle is not in a haystack, but in a needle shop. In the city of Basel, in Switzerland, a country famous for its watches, the equivalent of a needle shop is a clock store. A quaint, rather ordinary, quite cheap clock store. Could I be waited on, please?
1: Fräulein, excuse me. I did not hear you come in.
0: I'm interested in a watch in your window.
1: Certainly, Fräulein. Which one?
0: That one.
1: Ah, that is a beauty. Fräulein has excellent taste.
0: No, no. The one beside it.
1: This one?
0: Yes.
1: But, Fräulein, this is a man's watch.
0: I am aware of that.
1: And may I ask why you fancy this particular watch?
0: Because of the time it tells.
1: Which is?
0: Exactly correct.
1: Where?
0: New York City. But it is exactly 1 o'clock.
1: So at last you have come.
0: Yes.
1: Who are you?
0: I am the Baroness Karen Geyser, formerly of Vienna.
1: My name is Jura, Erich Jura.
0: Before we talk, can we get this signal business straight?
1: That white clock will always be in my window.
0: Yes.
1: When it is set at 5 o'clock, you may come in. 12 o'clock means danger. Break contact.
0: 5 o'clock, all clear. 12 o'clock, danger.
1: And break contact.
0: If I break contact with you, is there anyone else I can call?
1: Yes, a man named Paul Hammerlein. Yes. He's young, strong, speaks perfect German. Uh-huh. I'll write down the telephone number.
0: Oh, never write anything down. Oh. Tell it to me.
1: 2007.
0: Again, please.
1: 2007. Oh, Fräulein, for weeks now I have been waiting for...
0: Wait, can you recommend a safe place for me to stay? The hotel is too public.
1: At the house of my cousin. Her name is Meltzner.
0: Meltzner?
1: 73 Missionsstrasse.
0: Can she be trusted?
1: Yes, all she cares about is pig's knuckles and waltzes.
0: Does she know about you?
1: She knows nothing about anything except cooking.
0: And she has a room to rent.
1: You may go there from here. I will say that you are a customer on a vacation and that you inquired about a room.
0: Good. Now about Operation Dusk.
1: What is villain? Not so loud, Fräulein, please.
0: Aren't we alone?
1: We are alone, but the very walls have ears.
0: Herr Jura, a spy without courage is useless.
1: Fräulein, I am no longer young. I have arthritis, my hearing is bad. Spying is for men who are strong. After all, your country is at war with Germany. What you do for patriotism. I am tired, I am sick. And when they're sitting on a secret like Operation Das, it is like living with a time bomb that will blow up any minute.
0: Well, what is Operation Das?
1: You mean you don't know?
0: Oh, look, I was told to look for a clock shop in Basel that had in the window a man's watch set at New York time. I was told I would be given Operation Dust and that I was to transmit it by coach to London at once.
1: In the German language, Das is the neuter pronoun.
0: Meaning?
1: Neuter or neutral.
0: I do not understand.
1: Operation Dust is the deliberate plan of Germany to brutally and without conscience...
0: Shh. There's someone at the door.
1: Fräulein, I guarantee this watch will keep perfect time. Perfect.
0: I'm sure it will.
1: Let me set it for you. 6:03. There. I'm sure it will be satisfactory.
0: Thank you.
1: Yes, sir?
2: Herr Jura?
1: Yes.
2: My identification, State Security Police. You will come with me, please.
1: Why? I have done nothing.
2: It is only a routine examination concerning your foreign exchange license.
1: But I am alone here. There is no one to watch the shop.
2: You will come now, Herr Jura. Now.
0: For an instant, I thought Herr Jura would faint with terror. His hands, swollen with arthritis, shook uncontrollably. He looked at me, a long, pleading look, as though he was trying to tell me something. Then he turned and followed the policeman out of the shop. When I finally looked at the watch he had given me, I saw it was set at 12. 12 o'clock. Danger.

0: Das ist der Rum hier, Fräulein.
1: Thank you, Frau Meltzer. It looks very pleasant. I'm grateful to Herr Jura for recommending you.
0: Ach, that cousin of mine. All he does is worry. Eat and laugh. That is my recipe.
1: It's a good one.
0: Ah, you are thin, my child. I'll fatten you up. You wait. None of these foolish French breakfasts. Hot pfannkuchen, jam, cheese, eggs. Something to start the day right. I don't say everybody should weigh 200 pounds like me, but young girls should...
1: Frau Meltzner, I am tired. I like to lie down a moment.
0: Oh, forgive me. Talking is my hobby. And Fräulein, if you do use the telephone, make a note, please.
1: A note?
0: For the bill. Oh, I know you young girls, always calling up men. Now, when I was a girl,
1: the men called you.
0: They besieged me, and there was always enough of me to go round. Fräulein, you see, I have no daughters. If there is anything I can do for you, just ask.
1: Thank you. Thank you very much.
0: Have your nap. I will see you later.
1: All right.
2: So, did you get her to take the room?
0: Of course. She's resting now.
2: What did you find out?
0: Nothing yet.
2: Who is she?
0: Her name is Geza, Baroness Karen Geza. She's traveling on a stateless person permit.
2: Why?
0: Give me time, will you? Don't I always get what you want?
2: We picked up Jura.
0: Good. Where did you take him?
2: Across the border. He's in Germany now.
0: Does he know about Operation Das?
2: I'll beat it out of him if he does. He has arthritis. The least touch and he screams. What's that?
0: Telephone. She's phoning. Pick up the receiver, quickly. Hold it so we can both hear.
2: Shh, Nyla, shh.
0: Keep your hand over the mouthpiece.
3: Hello?
4: Paul Hammerlein, please.
3: Speaking.
4: My name is Geza. Karen Geza. Herr Jura, the watchmaker, gave me your name. He gave me a watch, too. Set at danger.
3: 12 o'clock?
4: Yes.
3: Meet me in an hour at the Schiefenecker Café. It's in Little Basel at the head of the Greifengasse.
4: How will I know you?
3: I am tall and blond. I will hold a white handkerchief in my left hand, and I wear horn-rimmed glasses. Have you got that?
4: Horn-rimmed glasses?
3: Yeah.
4: A white handkerchief in your left hand, yes.
3: In an hour, then.
4: Yes. Goodbye.
0: They've hung up.
2: Ah, an ingenious device, Frau Meltzner. My compliment.
0: Thank you.
2: Who is Paul Hammerlein?
0: A friend of old Jura's. For weeks I have suspected him of working for the British. He's... wait a minute.
2: Yes?
0: She has never seen him. He is tall and blonde. Except for the glasses, the description could fit you, Fritz.
2: You mean?
0: Why not? She doesn't know Hammerlein. She doesn't know you.
2: So I trade places with him?
0: Yeah. He lives at 11 Freistestrasse. If you want to stop him, you'd better hurry. They said in an hour at the Schiefenecker Café.
2: Oh, it's risky.
0: Ah. With one blow, I could finish Hammerlein myself. Now, you pick her up at the cafe and across the border to Germany. And remember, a white handkerchief in your left hand.
2: Hammerlein wears glasses. Where can I get horn-rimmed glasses at this hour?
0: Take his.

0: That is all I know, Herr Hammerlein. The state security police came into the clock shop and took you away.
1: Oh, they will probably let him go in the morning.
0: What do you know about Operation Dust?
2: Fräulein, please. Even to say the words is dangerous. We can talk in my car. Let me drive you home.
0: You have a car?
2: Parked right outside.

0: Weren't we supposed to turn left back there?
1: Left?
0: Yes. Frau Melsner lives on Missionstrasse. I thought...
2: Fräulein, that... I have lived in Basel all my life.
0: But this road leads to the border station.
2: Believe me, Fräulein, I know Basel like the palm of my hand.
0: But we are coming to the river, to the bridge.
2: Shortcut, that's all.
0: We do not cross a bridge to go to Frau Melsner's house.
2: We cross this one.
0: I see.
2: What are you doing?
0: I dropped my gloves.
2: Then pick them up. What up? Give me that key. Get away from that door. Fräulein, come back. Come back or I shoot. Herr God, she jumped.
3: Ah, she jumped, Lisa.
4: I jumped.
3: Oh, man. Mike yells, 10 seconds!
4: We all jumped.
3: 10 seconds! Oh, my gosh. My heart. I was like, huh? What?
4: Luckily, we're both sitting right here.
3: We were just talking about jeans. How much did you spend on jeans,
4: Lisa?
3: Do
4: not say it out loud.
3: How much did
4: Do
3: you spend?
4: Do not say it aloud.
3: On jeans it's at Bloomingdale's today?
4: An obscene amount of money.
3: Oh, my gosh. Must be nice to be rich.
4: Yeah,
3: you know?
4: I'm not. That's the problem.
3: Can you imagine, Mike, being able to spend the kind of money Lisa spends on jeans?
4: Right.
3: Just like, hey, I'm going to go spend.
4: No, I don't
5: I've been wearing the same T-shirts for like 5 years.
3: Yeah.
4: I don't have the money that I spent.
3: We'll be right back.
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3: So that's just for one pair of jeans? Spent all that money?
4: You're making me feel bad, but jeans are something you wear all the time, so I felt okay
3: on
4: a pair of jeans.
3: I don't know about you, Mike, but I spend like $25 on a pair of jeans. That's like it. I'm like, I'm cheap when it comes to that.
5: I spend like $50, but really? I wear them for like 20 years.
3: They're so thin that they just
4: wear. So you change sizes maybe a little bit?
3: I mean, like, I can't even I can't remember the last time I bought myself clothes. I mean, I don't really.
4: You have a new sweatshirt.
3: Yeah, no, I know. I don't go and buy clothes for myself. I just wear the same clothes.
5: I wear clothes that I get for Christmas.
3: Yeah.
4: For the year.
3: And literally jeans. Oh my gosh.
4: Jeans are the best thing.
3: I've had the same Gap jeans, like, or Wrangler. I think I wear Wrangler jeans. I have the same Wrangler jeans that I've had for 20 years. You know?
4: You wish you could wear the same jeans you wore 20
5: jeans
4: years
5: for
4: ago.
5: 20 years.
3: I just cut the sides of them and then I wear a belt. Lisa was telling me an obscene number that she spent on jeans today.
4: I know, I did.
3: But you know what?
4: I'm going to wear them a whole
3: Listen,
4: lot.
3: Listen, you work hard. I mean, I do
4: work hard.
3: You know, you work hard. You should be able to get whatever you want.
4: I mean,
3: if you work hard, buy yourself something, you know?
4: Right. Just knowing that. Not all of the time.
5: And you'll wear those. You'll probably wear those for 20 years.
4: I won't. So, yeah. No, I won't. But
3: I mean, you know,
4: but I'll wear them tomorrow for sure.
3: You've got the Lamborghini. You've got the Bentley.
4: Right. All I needed was a pair of designer jeans.
3: You got the Maybach.
4: To go
3: you
4: with
3: have
4: it.
3: A Rolls.
4: Right, I just
3: got the rocket
4: ship.
3: One
4: pair of designer jeans.
3: Three jet planes. Do you still have three, or did you sell one of them?
4: I only have one now. You know, the gas prices are so high that it's really difficult.
3: You still have the helicopter, though, right?
4: No, I just have one airplane.
3: What about the jet?
4: No.
3: I mean, the rocket. You still have the rocket
4: ship? Oh, yeah, for sure. Because, I fly into space all the time.
3: I know, yeah. I think you should be able to get whatever you want if you can afford it.
4: I can't. I splurged.
3: Jeans are expensive.
4: Yeah.
3: Man.
4: Yeah. It's nice to have nice things.
3: All right. Let's get back to another nice thing here. This episode of Top Secret.
0: Idiot. Bungler. Der Flute Hazel.
1: Before I could stop her, she was out of the car.
0: You should have shot her.
1: She pretended she dropped her gloves. Before I realized it, she turned off the ignition and taken the key. I was wearing Hamelin's glasses and I couldn't see. Besides, a 20-foot fall into the Rhine from that bridge is better than a bullet.
0: You should have searched. You should have found her.
1: She jumped from the middle of the bridge. She's dead, I tell you. She is dead.

0: long has she been in the respirator, Charlie?
1: Almost 2 hours, Doc.
0: Who found her?
1: The police. They saw her jump from the bridge, sir.
0: Suicide?
1: Could be.
0: I wonder why.
1: Dames.
0: Well, she's coming round now. Turn off the respirator.
1: Yeah, sure thing, Doc.
2: Where am I?
0: You're safe.
2: Where am I?
0: It's all right. You're in the hospital.
2: In Switzerland.
0: Where else?
2: Oh, thank God.
0: Shh, that won't do any good.
2: Please, you've got
1: now,
2: to...
1: take it easy, baby. Take it easy.
2: You don't understand.
0: Oh, you're all right now. You're safe.
2: Please, telephone. 2007. A man named Paul Hamill. And if he answers, tell him where I am.
0: 2007.
2: Yes.
0: Paul Hammerline. All right.
2: And my landlady, Frau Messner, 73 Mischenstrasse.
0: I'll phone immediately.
2: Tell her I'm safe. Tell her not to worry.

0: don't believe it. To jump 20 feet into the middle of the Rhine and live?
1: Believe what you like. They brought her home from the hospital this morning. Some English doctor phoned last night. She was afraid I'd worry.
0: Is she still in bed?
1: Yes, and eating a hearty lunch.
0: Does she suspect you?
1: No.
0: You're sure?
1: Of course I'm sure. How about Jura?
0: Every time we touch him, he faints. We have learned nothing.
1: Then break him. You've done this before.
0: You cannot make an unconscious man talk.
1: You fool! A half-crippled old man. A slip of a girl.
0: She's in your house.
1: Keep your voice down. She'll hear you. We mustn't panic. But please, please, get it out of Jura, as he told her. Where is it? We've got to know quickly.
2: Frau Melzer.
1: Doctor is coming any minute. Go out the back way.
0: Yes.
1: I'll keep her in bed as long as I can.
0: I'll go back and work on Jura.
2: Frau Melzer.
3: Coming. Just a minute.
2: That was a delicious lunch, Frau Melzer. You're feeding me like a truck driver.
1: Poor Karin. You look so pale. Here, let me take the tray. There. Now, how do you feel?
2: Just wonderful. I should like to get up.
1: Tomorrow.
2: Oh, but I feel fine, honestly.
1: Tomorrow you will feel finer. You have had a bad shock.
2: But I'm so much trouble to you.
1: My dear child, having you in the house is... Well, it is nice for me to have a young girl to fuss over.
2: Why are you so good to me?
1: Oh, it is nothing, nothing. Guys, I love to cook. And when there is only me to eat it, I get fat. And when I get fat, Oh, that must be the doctor.
2: Frau Melzer, my bed jacket, quick, the blue one.
1: Yeah.
2: And my comb and the perfume, please.
1: Oh, he's only a doctor. Besides, Karen, you look delicious.

0: So that's my story. Battalion surgeon, 5th Lancashire Regiment. Charlie and I escaped out of Germany. The Swiss police interned us for the duration.
1: You are a prisoner?
0: On parole. The Swiss are very jealous of their neutrality. I'm free to move around. Glad to work at the hospital. It's better than sitting in a cell somewhere.
1: It should be easy to get out of Basel.
0: In return for being allowed to move around and work, I promised I wouldn't try.
1: I see.
0: May I ask you a personal question?
1: What kind of a question?
0: Did you... Well, why would a woman like you jump off a bridge?
1: Dr. St. George, I have known sadness, yes. My husband was murdered by the Nazis. Our palace in Vienna was sacked. But I still believe in the future. Believe me, I did not try to commit suicide. And that is all I will tell you.
0: I'm very glad. Now I have a prescription.
1: Oh, no. Not more medicine, please.
0: No, dinner with me tonight at the casino.
1: Doctor's orders?
0: Correct.
1: Then I shall be obedient.
0: I'll call for you at 7. Sure you feel strong enough?
1: I feel wonderful, and I'll be ready.
0: Till 7, then.
1: Goodbye, Doctor. Two, zero, zero, seven. Please, God, let him answer. Let him be in this time.

0: Aren't you enjoying yourself?
1: Well, of course I am.
0: You seem so preoccupied.
1: I'm sorry.
0: More champagne.
1: Thank you.
0: I have a toast. To you for jumping into my life.
1: May I change it?
0: Of course.
1: To a brave old man who was afraid.
0: Who?
1: He ran a watch shop.
0: Did he give you that watch?
1: Yes. And every time I look at it, I wonder what happened to him.
2: Herr Jura, this is so foolish. We know a microfilm on Operation Daz was in your possession until 3 days ago. Now, where is it?
3: I don't...
2: All right, since you insist.
3: No, please, don't touch me again.
2: Where is it?
3: No. I'll tell.
2: Where is it?
3: It's in her watch. It's concealed in the case of a watch I gave her in the shop when you picked me up. Now leave me alone. Please leave me alone.
2: What kind of a watch?
3: A wristwatch. A man's wristwatch.
2: Good. Now one more question, Herr Jura.
3: No.
2: Hamelin, the man in the cell with you. Did you help him to escape? Where would he go? Did you tell him about the watch? Oh, be quiet! Be quiet, I said!
4: From Elsner? Jura talked. Yes. A microfilm on Operation Daz is concealed in the wristwatch the girl is wearing. A man's wristwatch, get it? She's out. Where? The casino. Listen, get Otto and Hans. Meet me at the casino in 30 minutes.

0: Doctor, it's getting late.
1: Would you like to leave?
0: I'm afraid I'm not in the mood for dancing and champagne.
1: I wish you'd tell me what's bothering you.
0: I wish I could. Believe me, I wish I could.
1: What is it?
0: That man. The tall, fair one. He's the one who tried to kidnap me.
1: Kidnap you?
0: Yes. The Gestapo.
1: Karen.
0: And the one with him is the man who arrested Herr Jura in the watchmaker's shop.
1: Are they after you?
0: Yes.
1: Can I help?
0: If only we had a car. If only we could make a dash for it.
1: Waitress, will you bring me the telephone, please?
0: What are you going to do?
1: No, trust me, will you?
0: You don't understand. These men are insane. They are desperate. They kill and they murder. They stop at nothing.
1: Be steady.
2: Here is your telephone, sir. Just a moment, sir, till I plug it in. Go ahead, sir.
0: Not the police.
1: No.
0: Then who?
1: You want a car, don't you? Hello? Dr. St. George here. I'm at the casino. Yes. I want an ambulance in a hurry. Send Charlie with it. Yes. Tell him the bases are loaded. Oh, never mind. Just tell him to hurry.
0: How long will it take?
1: About 10 minutes. I say, Karen, is that Frau Meltzner?
0: Oh, don't be ridiculous. Frau Meltzner isn't the casino type. What do we do when the ambulance arrives?
1: First, we have some more champagne. Nobody can hurt you in a crowded nightclub. When the ambulance arrives, leave me with Charlie on the siren. We'll know when it arrives. We get up and very casually walk to the door.
0: Then what?
1: Wherever you want to go.
0: Home.
1: Is that best?
0: Frau Meltzner is completely trustworthy.
1: You have your key?
0: Yes. Good night, Doctor, and thank you. Thank you more than I can say.
1: I'll telephone in the morning.
0: And say good night to Charlie for me.
1: I will.
0: And thank you again for everything.
1: Oh, it was nothing. Nothing at all. Good night.
0: Frau Meltzner, are you asleep? Frau Meltzner, are you asleep? Hello?
3: Is there a Baroness Karin Geyser there?
0: Speaking.
3: This is Paul Hermelin.
0: What?
3: Listen, I've been hurt. They captured me, but I got away. I've been trying to call you for half an hour. Listen, Operation Das is in the watch. In the watch Herr Jura gave you in the shop.
0: The watch?
3: I found out that Frau Meltzner, that she...

0: I hurried to my room. With trembling fingers, I opened the watch. It was all there, on microfilm. All of Operation Dusk. I had won. I had found it. In the morning, I would send it to London. I hid the watch under my mattress and tried to sleep. My mind was in turmoil. Herr Jura was dead. Paul Hamline was... where? I didn't know. Finally, I fell asleep. Tortured, restless sleep. It was 3 a.m. when I awoke with a start. Is somebody there? Who is it? Frau Melzer? Who is it? Who is it?
1: He didn't hear things. In bed.
0: Frau Melzer, are you deliberately trying to frighten
1: me? Keep quiet.
0: What, Fritz?
2: So they didn't take her out to the hospital.
1: The watch, Baroness. Give it to me. I know you've got it. Now, where is it?
0: This man is...
2: But this time without Paul Hamelin's glasses, and I shoot very straight, Baroness. Please keep still.
1: No, Fritz, let me. Curling irons. They get hot very quickly. Now listen, you little fool. We're in a hurry. Where is it?
0: I should have known when you said that the Nordic blood overwhelmed...
1: Shut your mouth! I have wanted to do that for 5 days. Keep her covered, Fritz. These curling irons get hot, Baroness. Very hot. They will bring welts on that lovely skin like rats in a dirt road. Hold her, Fritz.
2: Yes, now, Melissa.
0: Keep your hands off me. Let go.
1: Where is it, Baroness? No? The curling irons are very hot.
0: It's in the drawer. In the bottom drawer under my clothes.
1: Get it, Fritz. Don't worry. She won't move.
2: Yes. She's lying.
1: Under the clothes.
2: No. I believe the Baroness wishes to play games.
1: Hold her. I'm not fooling, Baroness. I want that watch. I want it now, this second.
0: My purse, under the bed. I swear it's in my purse.
1: If you are lying this time, Baroness.
0: No, no, no. I swear it's in my purse.
1: Look under the bed, Fritz.
2: Yes. Let's everybody stand nice and still. You or Fritzy make a move, Frau Melzner?
0: Charlie, thank God.
1: That dumped Americana.
3: The curling irons, Frau Melzner, put them down. You want it in the stomach or the head? Now, get up, Karen, and get a coat. I got the ambulance outside.
0: Yes, yes.
3: We picked up a guy named Hamelin tonight, Fritzy. I found him in a phone booth, just about dead. He told me some of the things you'd done to him. Come here.
2: Well, after all, we are at war. Your country and mine.
3: Yeah, that's right. Now stand right in front of me. Hurry, Karen.
0: Yes.
3: Remember this, will you, Fritzy?

0: I can't get over this apartment. 300 francs a month.
1: Ask Charlie. He got it for me.
2: Well, this girl said she's... What's the matter? You don't like it?
1: Oh, it's wonderful. And so are you, both of you.
0: Karen, what about Operation Das?
1: I transmitted the complete plans by code to Allied Intelligence in London. Then I presented the microfilm to the Swiss government.
2: I don't get it. Well, what's Das mean?
1: Das means neuter.
0: Neither masculine nor feminine. Neuter.
2: In the middle.
1: Or neutral, like Switzerland. Operation Das was the complete and detailed plans for a German attack on Switzerland. Invasion, everything.
2: But everybody knows that Switzerland is neutral.
1: Charlie, you are a very naive man.
2: You know, I wonder when folks are going to figure Americans right.
0: Well, what do you mean, Charlie?
2: Americans hate war, Doc. They hate killing people. But whoever pulls Uncle Sam's beard once too often gets the hell beat out of him.

0: You have just heard Ilona Massey in Top Secret, a transcribed series brought to you each week at this time by NBC. Here is Miss Massey to give you a clue to next week's assignment.
1: Next week, the story of a mission and a poisoned pin. A corsage that meant death. A baron who played polo and a Marcati 22 whose four wheels spun for fortune. It is a story that has been until now top secret.
0: Top Secret is directed and produced by Harry W. Junkin. Tonight's script was by Alan Sloan. Featured with Miss Massey were Ronald Long as the Doctor and Ruth York as Frau Meltzner. Other players were Theo Gertz, Peter Capel, Earl Hammond, and Andrew Dugan. The music was composed and conducted by Dr. Roy Shields. This is Fred Collins speaking.

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1: All right, that is Top Secret, July 23rd, 1950, Midnight for Danger, starring Ilona Massey. Hope you enjoyed that.
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0: Hickok, starring Guy Madison and Andy Devine from 1952. He was quite divine, that Andy, you know?
1: Mm-hmm.
0: But first, Lisa Wolf Dillon is our lyricist for learning the lyrics.
2: And that's right. We've got some songs that begin with the letter T. Any guesses?
0: T? I thought we started the whole thing over again a few weeks ago. We're on T?
2: We're on T.
0: Oh, really?
2: Mm-hmm.
0: T for two.
2: Yes,
0: that's
2: exactly.
0: In our next hour. See you soon.
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8: NBC News Radio, I'm Tammy Trujillo. The ballots are still being counted in California. One of 6 states that held key primary elections for the House, Senate, and governor on Tuesday. The race for governor and Los Angeles mayor have garnered plenty of national attention. Incumbent Karen Bass and reality TV star Spencer Pratt are leading the early results in that race. Bass addressed supporters as NBC News reported she was leading with 36.5%, with just under half of the votes counted.
9: We have led a grassroots campaign because we want to bring change to our city. And that's what we've been doing, and that's what we're going to continue to do.
8: Republican Pratt was just behind her with 30.3% of the votes. Primaries were also held in New Jersey, New Mexico, South Dakota, Montana, and Iowa, where the first President Trump-endorsed candidate in this election cycle lost. The president's denying reports that negotiations between the U.S. and Iran have broken down. His comments come following reports from Iranian state media that Tehran would stop exchanging messages with the U.S. through intermediaries over accusations of a ceasefire violation. George

0: Santos could be in legal trouble again. The former Republican congressman from New York was expelled from the House in 2023 and went to prison on federal fraud charges, but was pardoned by President Trump 2 years later. The New York Times now reports Santos is being investigated again, this time for alleged insider trading on the Kalshi prediction market. A whole new world, a new singer-songwriter Peebo Bryson has died at the age of 75. His family says he died surrounded by his loved ones just days after suffering a stroke. Bryson was an 8-time Grammy nominee known for his chart-topping Disney collaborations, including his 1992 duet, A Whole New World from Aladdin with Regina Bell. 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
0: Scott Pelley is being fired from CBS News. 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
2: The now former 60 Minutes host was let go after a confrontation with the show's new executive producer. In a letter to Pelley, Nick Bilton said he was disappointed Pelley chose to ambush him by criticizing him during his first meeting with staff. He went on to say that in a meeting with Pelley Tuesday, the host made clear he wasn't interested in a path forward together. This comes after reports from the New York Times that Pelley slammed the network's top editor, Barry Weiss, during a contentious meeting among 60 Minutes employees. I'm Mark Mayfield.
0: Weight loss drugs are being linked to lower rates of breast cancer. A new study looked at more than 100,000 women over the past few years and found those who take GLP-1 drugs like Wegovy and Ozempic had a 30% lower risk of breast cancer. The researchers at the University of Pennsylvania point out, though, the observational study does not prove that weight loss drugs reduce cancer risk. They're now seeking funding for a clinical trial. The Colorado State Tourism Office is launching the Stargazing Trail to mark Dark Sky Month. That story from Lisa Carton.
3: Colorado Tourism Director Timothy Wolf says sky watchers can use the guide to find all of the state's dark sky locations, a certification that designates a community with little or no nighttime light pollution.
4: The guide encourages Coloradoans and visitors to experience the beauty and wonder of our night skies across and also helps support some of our local tourism economies.
3: The Stargazing Trail includes constellation maps, stargazing events, and astronomical events all across the state. I'm Lisa Carton.
0: Amazon's Prime Day sales event runs this year from June 23rd through the 26th. It's a little earlier than usual as the company generally holds Prime Day in July. The four-day, 96-hour event gives Prime members access to millions of deals. And this year, Amazon said the focus on savings will be on groceries and household goods. Tammy Trujillo, NBC News Radio.
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12: Hello, everyone. I'm Carl Amari, and this is Hollywood 360, the radio show that presents all things entertainment, including trivia contests and games, movie reviews, celebrity interviews, showbiz news, and classic radio shows. My co-host is the adept Lisa Wolf.
13: Hello, Carl.
12: In this hour, we'll present a 1952 classic radio western episode of Wild Bill Hickok, starring Guy Madison and Andy Devine. But first, Lisa Wolf Dillon is our lyricist for Learning the Lyrics. Lisa will read popular song lyrics, and I'll try to guess the name of the songs while you play along at home. Right, Lisa?
13: That's right, Carl. We are on the letter T.
12: And I don't know how we got on T.
13: Well, we went started at A.
12: Yeah.
13: And we got to T.
12: We've gone like 20 weeks.
13: Oh, we've done more than that because right. This is my second time through.
12: Man, I don't know. Time is flying.
13: It is. So anyhow, I did not choose T for two, although that is
12: good. For two.
13: I didn't choose that one.
12: For T and two.
13: No, and me for you and you for me.
12: And you for me. What musical is that from? Like Hello Dolly or something?
13: No, that's definitely not Hello Dolly.
12: I don't know. I don't know anything about
13: it. I don't know, but it's definitely not Hello Dolly. I'm not even sure. I don't know.
12: All right, now I got that song in my head.
13: All right, well, I'll change that for you.
12: Let me cleanse my palate. Hang on a second.
13: All right, so I'm going to start with a T song and give you some lyrics. You ready to go? Let's focus.
12: Cleanse my palate.
13: Sometimes I
12: feel like a nut. Sometimes I don't.
13: Oh, that's funny.
12: Almond Joy's got nuts.
13: Mounds don't.
12: Is that it?
13: It's not.
12: Oh.
13: But you interrupted me, so I wasn't able to finish.
12: Okay, don't interrupt Lisa. She'll give you the evil eye.
13: I'm going to give you my stink eye. Ready? Sometimes I feel. It started the same way as
12: sometimes
13: the commercial.
12: Sometimes I feel like a nut.
13: I've got to run away.
12: Sometimes I feel like I've got to run away.
13: Uh-huh. I've got to get away.
12: I got to get away.
13: From the pain you drive
12: from
13: into the heart of me.
12: I
13: the love
12: run
13: we
12: away.
13: Share seems to go nowhere. And I've lost my life. For I toss and turn. I can't sleep at night. Mm-hmm. Once I ran to you.
12: Once I ran to you.
13: Now I run from you.
12: Now I run from you.
13: Right. Right. Right.
12: Come on, keep going.
13: Well, I got to skip the chorus here. And now I know I've got to run away.
12: I've got to get away.
13: You don't really want any more from me.
12: What does it start with? T?
13: Mm-hmm. To make things right. You need someone to hold you tight.
12: Someone to hold you
13: and
12: tight.
13: And you think love is to pray, but I'm sorry, I don't pray that way.
12: I don't pray that way.
13: Once I ran to you.
12: Once I ran to you.
13: Now I run from you.
12: Now I run from you. Take me up to the core. Take
13: I
12: me
13: did.
12: Up to the, to
13: I did.
12: The title.
13: Take my tears, and that's not nearly all. And then it's the title.
12: Mm.
13: Oh, man.
12: Take
13: Mike
12: tears.
13: And I were sure that you would know
12: take
13: this.
12: Take my
13: one.
12: Tears.
13: Yeah, listen. Run, sometimes run. I feel I've got to run away.
12: Sometimes I feel I got to run away.
13: I've got to get away.
12: Got to get away.
13: From the pain from you the drive pain you into drive. The heart of me. The love we share seems to go nowhere.
12: Mm-hmm.
13: And
12: keep
13: I've
12: going.
13: Lost my life. For I toss and turn. I can't sleep at night.
12: Sleep at night. I can hear it.
13: Once
12: you know?
13: I ran to you.
12: Once I ran to you.
13: Now I run from
12: now
13: you.
12: Now I run from you.
13: Listen.
12: I'm keep on fine.
13: Take my tears. And that's not nearly all. That's all I can give you.
12: So
13: you're
12: close.
13: So close. I know. I can feel it.
12: If I knew who was saying it, I might be able to figure it out.
13: I can't.
12: I just can't.
13: All right. Let's play it.

0: I missed it.
1: You did. That's okay.
0: That's a good one.
1: Got a couple more. I know.
0: I like that song.
1: Yeah, I do too. All right. I think you're going to like the second song too. It's the third one I was so worried about. But okay. Here we go. Ready?
0: Yep.
1: Starts the T. Well, I'm running down the road trying to loosen my load.
0: Running down the road trying to loosen my road.
1: I've got seven women on my mind. Four that want to own me. Two that want to stone me. One says she's a friend of mine.

0: right.
1: All right.
0: I got one out of two so far.
1: You sure did. Now we're going to change tones.
0: So this is the one you don't
1: think
0: I'm...
1: We're going to change tones a little bit here.
0: It's going to be like a ballad. It's a ballad.
1: It's a little slower than some of the others.
0: Oh, man.
1: Okay, right?
0: All right.
1: We have to have a variety, Carl. It's the spice of life.
0: It is.
1: Okay.
0: Yes.
1: Well, life on the farm is kind of laid back.
0: Life on the farm is kind of laid back.
1: Yeah, and much an old country boy like me can't hack. It's early to rise, early in the sack. Well, a simple kind of life never did me no harm, or raising me a family and working on the farm. My days are all filled with an easy country charm.
0: Chirp, chirp, chirp,
1: and then
0: chirp,
1: there
0: chirp.
1: You go.
0: Well,
1: I got me fine wine. I got me old fiddle.
0: Doesn't
1: the sun's
0: even
1: coming up. I got cakes on the griddle.
0: Oh,
1: nothing.
0: Cakes on the griddle. And I'm telling
1: life ain't nothing but a funny, funny
0: riddle.
1: Yeah.
0: Keep going. Keep going.
1: Well, that's the next.
0: Start over.
1: When the work's all done and the sunset low, I pull out my fiddle and I rosin up the bow. The kids are asleep, so I kind of keep it low.
0: Thank God I'm a country boy. Thank God I'm a country boy.
2: Well, life on the farm is kind of laid back. Ain't much an old country boy.
0: I'm shocked, too.
2: It's early to rise, early in the
0: thank God I'm a country boy.
1: I'm a country boy.
0: Wow, I got two out of three.
1: Fantastic.
0: Just not the two you thought.
1: Just not the ones I thought. This is thank God I'm a country boy.
0: I should have got all three.
1: John Denver.
0: I should have got all three.
1: Here's the part you knew.
2: Well, I got me a fine wife. I got me old fiddle. When the sun's coming up, I got cakes on the griddle. And life ain't nothing
0: but
2: a funny
0: riddle. It's the cakes on the grill that did it for me.
2: When the work's all done and the sun's
0: it was the cakes on the griddle.
1: And there's just certain words that tip you off.
2: So I keep it kind of low. Thank God I'm a country boy. Thank God.
1: I feel like we should be square dancing or something. Did you square dance when you were in school?

0: I'm a country boy.
1: All right.
0: Two out of three.
1: Nice
0: great job.
1: Great job, Carl. I'm impressed.
0: All right. I like the songs.
1: Me too.
0: All three of them were good. All right. Thank you. Thank you. When we come back, it's Wild Bill Hickok. Stick around.
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0: That's me and my co-host, Lisa Wolf.
1: That's me.
0: Yeah, bodacious. All right, we're going to listen now to kind of a juvenile Western, but it was good. It was like adults liked it too. Wild Bill Hickok. It was not only on radio, it was on TV as well. And Guy Madison played Wild Bill Hickok, and he did a great job. He was great on the radio and TV show. And his sidekick was the comedic Jingles P. Jones, played by Andy Devine. Yeah, I'm Andy Devine. And the two wrote together in the pursuit of law and order in the American Old West. And the series was, fictionalized exploits of the real James Butler Hickok, the skilled gunfighter and lawman who lived from 1837 until 1876. I mean, he only lived to be 29 years old. That's it.
1: Yeah,
0: Wild Bill Hickok. But he was famous. I mean, he had a radio and TV show. Interesting. But like Roy Rogers, The Lone Ranger, Hopalong Cassidy, the other Western favorites, Wild Bill did make the transition to TV, it was actually on radio and TV at the same time. So let's tune this in. It's called The Ruins of Black Canyon, and it stars Guy Madison, December 26, 1952, part one of Wild Bill Hickok.
6: Kellogg's, the greatest name in cereals, presents Wild Bill Hickok! Folks, hold on to your hats and gallop along with Guy Madison as Wild Bill Hickok and his pal Jingles, which is me, Andy Devine. We got another rootin' tootin' Wild Bill Hickok adventure story for you from that famous talking cereal, Kellogg's Rice Krispies. Snap, crackle, pop.
7: Today, Kellogg's Rice Krispies, the world's only talking cereal, brings you Wild Bill Hickok, transcribed in Hollywood and starring Guy Madison as Wild Bill and Andy Devine as his pal Jingles. In just 30 seconds, you'll hear the exciting story of The Ruins of Black Canyon. Well, Wranglers, I sure hope you all had a merry, merry Christmas yesterday. And I hope that each and every one of you got just what you wanted. Seems like everybody's always a little more cheerful around Christmas time than at any other time of the year. Yes, sir, it's a real happy family time. Why, even my bowl of Kellogg's Rice Krispies seemed to snap, crackle, pop, just a little louder and more cheerful yesterday than usual. But then, Kellogg's Rice Krispies are nice to listen to any time. Have a bowl tomorrow morning and see for yourself. In the days when Wild Bill Hickok and his big deputy Jingles roamed the Old West, many of the famous places we know today hadn't been discovered. The two famous lawmen found an unknown wonder and also found great danger in the ruins of Black Canyon.
8: Bill, there's what I've been waiting for, a pretty little stream. Now I can get a cool drink.
9: You won't get it here, Jingles.
8: Won't I? Now, you just watch me. Whoop, whoop,
9: Joker.
8: Oh, boy, am I thirsty. And warm.
9: Yeah, so am I.
8: Well, then hurry up.
9: Don't hurry too fast, Jingles.
8: Oh, why not? I'm getting warmer every minute.
9: You better try sticking your finger in that water first.
8: What for?
9: Just try it and see.
8: Well, all right. It's hot.
9: That's what I've been trying to tell you, partner. That water comes from the hot springs in Black Canyon.
8: It's hot enough to boil an egg.
9: Or boil you if you happen to fall into it. Now come on back and get a drink from your canteen.
8: All right. It'll be warm, but it won't be as hot as that darn stream.
9: When it gets real cold in the wintertime, the Indians come and camp along this stream.
8: Hey, that's a good idea. They can have steam heat in their teepees.
9: That's right. Hey, wait a minute.
8: What's the matter, Bill?
9: Look there in the sand.
8: Where? Oh, yeah. Writing.
9: Somebody wrote the word help with a stick.
8: Yeah, and there's an arrow pointing up the canyon. Probably some of them Indians that camped here last winter, huh?
9: That wasn't done last winter. It rained here yesterday, and those letters were made since the rain.
8: Well, that's right, but why would somebody write the word help and then go on up the canyon?
9: Maybe somebody made him go up the canyon. Get the horses. Let's go.
8: Oh, now, Bill, this ain't none of our business.
9: If somebody's in trouble, it's our business. Come on, Buckshot.
8: All right. Move, Joker. Bill smells trouble again.
9: Hey, look, Jingles. There's a trail going up the canyon.
8: Sure. You said yourself that steam-heated Indians live here during the winter.
9: This may be an Indian trail, but a lot of horseshoes have kicked up this dirt, and most Indian ponies aren't shod.
8: Well, before we get very far, you'll have this all figured out just reading the signs.
9: We won't have signs very long. The trail's getting rocky.
8: And steep. All right, get your back into it, Joker. Hi, hi.
9: There's a broken twig, Jingle. Whoever wants us to follow him is sure leaving a trail.
8: Yeah, you see that little rock sitting on a big rock back there?
9: Yeah, I saw it. Means this is the way.
8: Well, what other way could there be? Trail's getting so narrow and the cliffs are getting so high that pretty soon we won't even be able to turn around.
9: Sure, a steep canyon. Straight up and down.
8: Yeah, only way out is the way we came in.
9: Looks like trouble ahead, Jingle.
8: Where? What's the matter?
9: There's a big pool of water that fills the whole bottom of the canyon. How do we get across?
8: Oh, it probably ain't very deep. We'll wade the horses across.
9: You forgotten how hot that water is? Whoa, but John.
8: Whoa, Joker. Gee, that's right. Looks even hotter here. Bill?
9: Yes, Jingle?
8: Those galoots up ahead of us must have crossed this pool.
9: Looks that way, all right. The tracks go right into the water. I'll bet our horses won't wade through here.
8: Now, wait a minute. Buckshot and Joker can do anything that any other horse can. Show him, Joker. Wade right in. Come on, up, boy.
9: He doesn't like the idea.
8: Come on, Joker. Go ahead. Move in. Whoa. Now, don't you throw me on these rocks. Whoa, darn ya. Whoa.
9: Joker figures if somebody has to wade in, it might as well be you, Jingle.
8: Oh, I ain't going in there. I got a lot of beef on me, and I don't want it boiled. What do we do now, Bill?
9: I don't know. There's a part of the pool that's shallow, but the rest is so deep I can't even see the bottom.
8: Yeah, look at it bubble down there, Bill.
9: That steam's coming up through the water.
8: Yeah, but it's bubbling more.
9: Hey, wait a minute, Jingles. Get the horses back.
8: What's the matter, Bill?
9: Hurry it up. Get back. Move, but
8: get back, Joker. Bill, look.
9: Run for it, Jingles.
8: The whole canyon's going up. Bill!

0: You know, Wranglers, it's getting so I can hardly wait till we see Slim and have him tell us about a new Western word. He sure knows some dandy, doesn't he? Hey, let's listen to what he's got in store for us today.
1: Charlie, today I've got a two-word combination for you. It's parlor gun, which is a slang expression that the cowpokes use to describe a derringer or any other small gun. You see, most of them don't have any use for a man who doesn't use a real He-Man-sized gun.
0: I guess you cowpokes like to do everything up big.
1: Yeah, you bet your boots, Charlie. That goes for our breakfast, too. Why, when we have our Kellogg's Rice Krispies, we have them in big, big bowls. And it seems like the fellas just can't get enough of them, though, because even with the big, big bowls, they are always coming back for second helpings.
0: Well, Slim, that's a cereal almost everybody enjoys seconds on. Fresh, crisp, and with that unbeatable, can't-be-copied flavor, Kellogg's Rice Krispies are a breakfast treat that the whole family enjoys. After the show, all you Wranglers check to see that there's a big box of Rice Krispies on your kitchen shelf. Then tomorrow morning, help yourself to the talking cereal, Kellogg's Rice Krispies. Right now, let's sing the Rice Krispies song.
2: Kellogg's Rice Krispies, Kellogg's Rice Krispies. 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Snap, crackle, pop. Kellogg's Rice Krispies, Kellogg's Rice Krispies.
0: Now you see to it that Mom puts a big package of Rice Krispies on the family shopping list. Trapped by the steep cliffs, Wild Bill Hickok and Jingle scramble to safety when the whole canyon seems to explode in a blast of steam and hot water. As Joker jumps, he slips on the wet rocks and off goes Jingle.
3: Got you, partner. Hang on to me.
4: Pull me back easy, Bill, and please don't slip.
3: Take it easy, Jingles. You're all right.
4: Yeah. Yeah, I'm all right. But I came within one teensy-weensy whisker of getting pitched into that boiling river, and if I had, I'd have come out looking like fried buffalo meat.
3: Simmer down, partner.
4: Simmer down nothing. Now, what started all this? Who blew up that dad-burn river?
3: Nobody. There's a geyser under that pool.
4: A geyser?
3: Sure. Ever so often, nature lets go with a blast of steam that comes right up through that pool.
4: Well, that's where all the hot water must come from.
3: I guess so.
4: Yeah.
3: I've heard about the hot river of Black Canyon before, but I always thought the water came from springs.
4: Well, I don't suppose many people ever come up here to find out.
3: Well, we know some people have been up here, and they got across that pool somehow. What do you say we take another look?
4: Yeah. Well, come on, Joker.
5: All right, that's the first portion of Wild Bill Hickok, December 26, 1952, with the Ruins of Black Canyon, starring Guy Madison along with Andy Devine. And that's a mutual broadcast sponsored by Kellogg's Rice Krispies. I like Kellogg's Rice Krispies.
6: Yeah,
5: you ever
6: I
5: eat
6: do.
5: Those?
6: I'm not
5: Snap,
6: a big cereal fan.
5: Crackle,
6: but, and pop.
5: Pop. But I eat it with almond milk.
6: Right. Well, that's the best way.
5: I don't drink regular milk anymore.
6: Oh, same. Didn't you start that for me? Didn't I suggest almond milk?
5: My daughter, Amanda, was like...
6: I thought I was pretty sure that I told you.
5: I don't drink regular milk anymore.
6: I'm pretty sure that was me.
5: Yeah. All right. We'll be right back. Stick around. Thanks for listening.
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5: Okay, we're listening to Wild Bill Hickok. This is The Ruins of Black Canyon. Guy Madison, here's the conclusion.
4: I can't figure this out, Bill.
22: There used to be volcanoes in these mountains, Jingles. There's plenty of heat still underground. You'll find geysers in lots of these canyons.
4: Oh, I know about the geysers. I mean, how'd those riders up ahead of us get across?
22: They went through that pool somehow.
4: Yeah, but how? Hey, Bill, look. Look, Buckshot and Joker are taking a drink right out of that hot pool.
22: Wait a minute. Hey, Jingles, the water's cold.
4: Well, I'll be darned.
22: When the geyser blows the hot water out, the pool fills up with cold water from the springs up above.
4: Yeah, but it was boiling hot just a few minutes ago.
22: I know, and it'll be hot again in a few minutes. Let's get across while we can. That's the secret of Black Canyon Trail, by golly.
4: Yeah, probably most people who've come up here never got past this pool.
22: Probably never got here at the right time. Up, Buckshot. Come on, boy.
4: Well, go on, Joker. Get your feet wet.
22: I don't know when we'll be able to come back through here.
4: Well, that's easy. Next time the geyser goes off.
22: That might be sometime tomorrow, for all we know. Meantime, we're trapped in the canyon.
4: Hey, that's right, Bill.
22: Up the bank, Buckshot. Come on,
4: Bill. Bill, suppose whoever we're chasing up this canyon gets too tough for us and we have to come back down in a hurry.
22: That'll be just too bad, partner. We're locked in here just as sure as if somebody slammed a door behind us.
4: Oh, now how do I get into these things?
22: There's marrow on the rocks over there. We've still got a trail to follow. Up, Buckshot.
4: Go on, Joker. That arrow's pointing straight to trouble, and that's for sure. Bill, the canyon walls are spreading out.
22: Yeah. Looks like a pretty big valley around that next turn.
4: No sign of trouble yet.
22: No, but watch out for it any time.
4: Hey, look at that.
22: Whoa,
4: Bill.
22: Buckshot.
4: Whoa, Joker. Look at that valley with cliffs all around it.
22: Look over there on the far side.
4: A great big stone castle right in the side of the cliff.
22: Cliff dwelling, Jingles. Built by people who vanished hundreds of years ago.
4: Oh, who built them, Indians?
22: Nobody knows. The Indians won't go near them. They call them the houses of the dead.
4: Well, then maybe we better not go near them. I don't like the sound of that word.
1: Keep your hands up.
4: Bill.
1: Reach high.
2: We've got three guns on you.
4: I'm reaching. Where are they, Bill?
22: Right behind us, up on that big rock.
1: Go down and get their guns, Pete.
2: Okay, Blackie.
4: What's the idea? We're just a couple of visitors. We come to admire the cliff dwellings.
2: Nobody knows about them cliff dwellings but us.
4: Well, we do now.
2: That's too bad for you. Some other people knew about them, too, but they're dead now.
1: Got the guns, Pete?
2: Yeah.
1: All right. Start your horses and ride ahead of us across the valley.
22: Over to the cliff dwellings?
1: That's right. We got a nice room reserved for you, way up high, with a view of the valley.
4: Well, that's nice.
2: And when we take away the ladder, there ain't no way to get down without falling 100 feet and breaking your neck.
4: Now, wait a minute. I think I'd rather have a room on the ground floor. Bill, he wasn't fooling. We got a nice room carved right out of the side of the cliff.
22: That's right. Nice view of the valley, big window, even a door if you want to go out for a walk.
4: Yeah, but watch out for that first step. It's 100 feet down since they took away the ladders.
22: What I can't figure is who they are and what they're doing here.
4: I don't know. Well, they gave us something to eat. Hey, and it was pretty good chow, too.
22: And they know who we are. They call us both by name.
4: Well, it seems to me if they were going to kill us, they'd have done it before this.
22: Maybe they're saving us for later.
4: Oh, now, don't say things like that, Bill. You make me...
22: Jingle, hold it.
4: Oh, what's the matter now?
22: Listen.
4: Yeah, I hear it. Look.
22: Boots coming down from the top of the door.
4: This is somebody sliding down the cliff from up above.
22: Come on. Let's grab him, Jingles. Now.
4: Gotcha.
2: All right. Shut up, you chowder heads, and let me down easy. I'm at the end of the rope.
22: Do what he says, Jingle. Hang on to him and lift him in through the door.
2: There. I just snaked my rope down, too. There. Howdy, gents.
4: Well, howdy, but who are you and what are you doing crawling down a rope out of the sky? And where'd you come from and are you one of the gang or are you on our side? And if not, why not? And what are you going to do about it?
22: Easy, Jingle.
4: Well, I just want to know you.
2: I'll just take your questions one at a time.
4: Oh.
2: I'm Slim Dalton.
4: Uh-huh.
2: I come from the room right above you.
4: Well,
2: this Black Canyon gang has been holding me to try to get my silver mine away from me. And you're Wild Bill Hickok and Jingles, and you're on my side because you followed the trail I left.
4: Well, he knows this, Bill. Yes,
22: evidently.
2: Sir. And I saw you both at the Cheyenne Mountain Rodeo.
4: Uh-huh.
2: I'm sorry I got you into a trap, Bill, but, well, I had to leave some kind of trail or I never would have been found.
22: This place is kind of hard to get into at that.
4: Well, we'll forgive you if you'll just tell us one little thing.
2: And what's that?
4: How do we get out?
2: I wish I knew.
22: We'll see if we can figure out something. What was that you said about a silver mine?
2: I own one of the richest mines around here, Bill. This gang wants it. They kidnap me and they'll keep me here until I sign over my rights to the mine. Just plain old ransom money, that's all it is.
4: Oh, maybe you'll have to give them the mine before they get through.
2: Maybe.
4: Yeah.
2: But the minute I sign that paper, they'll kill me. They don't want nobody to know this hideout of theirs.
22: You really think they'd do that?
2: I'm sure of it. Nobody who's still alive knows about this place but the gang. They work out of here on bank robberies, stage holdups, all sorts of low-down business. And nobody can find them once they come up this canyon.
4: Bill, that means they'll kill us, too.
22: That's not important, Jingles.
4: Hey, it's important to me, doggone it.
22: Sure, but the most important thing right now is to figure a way to get out of here.
4: Yeah.
22: Slim, where does this gang hang out?
2: In the rooms at the bottom of the cliff.
22: Then our guns must be down there. Now, where are the horses?
2: Over in a corral at the left side of the ruin.
22: We can probably get to them, all right. Now, one more question. What time does that geyser go off every day?
2: Well, we came through just about noon.
4: Well, so did we.
22: That's it, then. We'll get a good night's sleep, make a break for it the first thing in the morning.
4: Well, that's fine, Bill, but you forgot just one thing.
22: Well, what's that, Jingle?
4: Well, there ain't no way to get down off this cliff without falling 100 feet and breaking your dad-burned neck.
0: Well, we've learned today that a parlor gun is any small gun like a derringer. Now let's find out what other words Slim's going to tell us about.
3: Well, sir, here's another one you may have heard before, Charlie. Actually, it's a Spanish word, but you hear it used pretty often around these parts. It's the word manana, spelled M-A-N-A-N-A, and pronounced manana. In Spanish, that means tomorrow. Very pretty sounding word, don't you think, Charlie? Manana?
0: Yes, sir. Matter of fact, I might even start using it myself. I'm always telling all the wranglers to start tomorrow with a big heaping bowl of Kellogg's Rice Krispies. I might just as well be saying start manana with a big bowl of Rice Krispies. Either way, though, tomorrow or manana, there just isn't any nicer way to wake up than to the friendly snap, crackle, pop of Kellogg's Rice Krispies. Sure makes good listening. And more than that, they don't waste any time in letting you know what a fresh and crisp breakfast you're going to be enjoying. But it's more than just good listening. It's powerful good eating. Eating that the whole family, Mom, Pop, and you kids will enjoy. So make sure you got plenty of Rice Krispies on hand to start tomorrow morning off right. Now, let's sing.
18: Kellogg's Rice Krispies, Kellogg's Rice Krispies. Let's march right up to the table now. Rice Krispies taste the best, and how? Snap, crackle, pop. Kellogg's Rice Krispies, Kellogg's Rice Krispies.
0: I'm counting on all you wranglers to see that your kitchen shelf has plenty of the talking cereal, Kellogg's Rice Krispies. While Bill, Jingles, and Slim Dalton, the man they tried to rescue, are trapped in the cliff dwellings of Black Canyon. But Bill seems to have a plan for their escape. Before dawn, he's up from his bedroll and is ready to put his plan into action.
22: Jingles, Slim, wake up.
4: Now, who done it? Where is he? I'll get him.
22: Nobody's done anything yet, partner. Wake up.
4: Yeah.
2: Morning, everyone. Nice day.
4: Oh, how can you tell? Ain't even daylight yet.
22: Come on, get your boots on. We've got work to do.
4: Bill, have you gone loco? What are you doing?
22: Tearing up my blanket, Jingles. Light another candle and help me, will you?
2: Wait, what do you know?
4: Why should I tear up my blankets? They cost me money.
2: Yeah, I thought about it, Bill, but my one bedroll wouldn't have made it.
22: How long is that rope of yours, Slim?
2: 30 feet. We might be able to do it at that.
4: Now, what are you two yammering about anyhow? Has everybody gone silly around here?
2: Bill's making a rope for us to slide down, Jingles. Now let's get to work and help him.
4: Well, hand me a blanket, fellas, and let her rip.
22: We can get down before daylight. Maybe we can surprise that gang and get our guns back.
4: How many are there?
2: 5, I think. And they'd just as soon gun you down as look at you.
22: You sure have kept your eyes open, Slim. Let's start tying this rope together, Jingles. See how much we've got of it.
4: Yeah, well, I tore the strips kind of big because I'm going to have to slide down it, and I want to be sure it's strong.
2: Now, we'll go down one at a time, Jingle.
4: Yeah, well, you and Bill can go down one at a time, but all of me has to go down at once.
2: Well, the rope looks pretty good, Bill. I'll tear a few more strips, and then we'll give her a try.
22: We'll use your rope at this end and tie it around that stone window. That ought to hold.
4: If it don't hold, I'll hit the bottom with a crash that'll set off all the volcanoes and geysers in Black Canyon.
22: Would you rather stay here and get shot for knowing too much about Black Canyon?
4: No. Now hand me another strip and be sure those knots are tight. Yes, sir. My arms are about to bust. The rope's holding me.
22: Just a little more, Jingles.
4: Oh, that's good. How close am I now?
22: Almost there. Come on down.
4: I can't hang on anymore.
22: You came down pretty fast that last few feet.
4: Ooh, I had to let go. That cliff was a little higher. I'd have never made it. Where's Slim?
22: He's got our horses all saddled, and he's over there in the shadows. Let's get our guns before those Jaspers wake up.
4: Where are they?
22: That little room over there. Quiet now. Right in here.
4: It's dusty here. My nose tickles.
22: Shh.
4: Hey, listen to him.
22: Shh. Hear the gun bell, Jingles. Grab yours.
6: Jingles, don't sneeze. Who's there? Pete, somebody's in here.
7: Run for it, Jingles.
6: Blast him, let him have him. Slim, bring those horses.
4: Coming, Bill. Get back in there, you varmint.
7: Here's your gun, Slim. Thanks.
6: Come on up, Jingles. Let's ride.
4: Like a kettle of hot soup.
8: They haven't caught us yet, Bill, but they will now. We can't tell exactly when that geyser will go off.
4: Oh, what do we do now, Bill?
22: Well, wait till they catch us, Jingles, and then see what kind of a fight we can give them.
4: 5-3 here in this narrow canyon. Well, that could get pretty rough. Hope the steam-heated pool blows up on schedule.
8: Well, it's almost noon. Should go off any minute now.
4: Yeah, and here comes those owl hoots. They sure didn't waste any time.
22: Flatten out, Jingles. We'll have to hold them off till we can get across.
4: Well, I don't flatten so easily. Especially when there's nothing to hide behind. Dad, burn it, I never get used to being shot at.
22: Let's stop them.
4: Well, that pulled them up. They don't like lead any better than I do.
8: Hey, Bill, pool's starting to bubble. It won't be long now.
4: Well, it can blow up any time it wants to. I've had about enough of this.
22: As soon as it goes up, grab our horses and get across.
4: You bet I will. There she blows!
8: Shot.
22: Jingles doesn't like being shot at, Slim.
8: You know something? Neither do I.
4: Well, doggone it, they can get across now, too, and it'll just be a running gunfight all the way down the trail.
22: I don't think so, Jingles. Once we get across, we'll start throwing lead at them and keep them back from the pool till it gets hot again.
8: That's right. We can. And then they can't get across until noon tomorrow.
4: By golly, that's right. They'll be bottled up in their canyon just like they were locked in jail. Go ahead and shoot, you polecats. We'll come back with a posse and haul you off to a steam-heated jail. Every day at noon, we'll shoot off a little geyser just to make you feel at home.

0: And now, here are the stars of Wild Bill Hickok, Guy Madison, and Andy Devine.
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2: You bet we will, with a story about a three-day chase through clouds of gun smoke, an adventure after a killer who called himself the Stranger.
1: Meanwhile, Andy and I hope you remember to ask Mom to get a package of the world's only talking cereal, Kellogg's Rice Krispies.
2: Yes, sir, kids. As soon as you pour milk or cream over Rice Krispies, they greet you with a friendly snap, crackle, and pop. That's to let you know how fresh and crisp they are.
1: Sure tastes wonderful, too, don't they, Andy?
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1: So long, kids.
2: See you Monday.

Kellogg's, the greatest name in cereals, has brought you another exciting story of Wild Bill Hickok, starring Guy Madison and Andy Devine in person. Today's cast included Tom Holland, Ralph Moody, Bill Baucom, and Dusty Walker. Our story was written and directed by Paul Pierce, music by Dick Orant. This is a David Heyer production, transcribed in Hollywood. Now, this is Charlie Lyon speaking for Kellogg's, the greatest name in cereals, reminding you to listen again Monday, same time, same station, when Kellogg's Pep Wheat Flakes presents Wild Bill Hickok in The Stranger.

0: Is that a Hammond organ there, Lisa?
1: Definitely, Carl.
0: Yeah? Are you sure about that?
1: Oh, yes. I'm sure.
0: So this was sponsored by Kellogg's Rice Krispies, and I do like Kellogg's Rice Krispies. I like Cheerios, too. What's your favorite cereal? Do you eat cereal ever?
1: I don't eat cereal. I don't. But I like...
2: You don't like Count Dracula?
1: I don't eat any cereal.
0: Really?
1: I don't eat cereal. I'll eat granola just dry. I won't eat it with milk or anything. Just
0: you are weird.
1: Granola. I know.
0: You're a weird girl. You know that,
1: I know.
0: Lisa?
1: I have weird eating habits.
0: Mike, what cereal do you like?
3: When I was a kid, Frosted Flakes.
0: Yeah.
3: But I'll do Cheerios.
0: Yeah, I like Cheerios. I actually like the Golden Cheerios, or what are they called?
3: Golden Grahams?
1: Honey oats? Honey bunches of oats?
0: No, they're Cheerios, but they're like the golden ones. There's like
1: honey.
0: Little honey on it or something.
3: They make different flavors now.
0: That one's good, you know?
1: I like Quaker Oat Squares, but again, I don't
0: those
1: eat
0: are
1: it with
0: good.
1: Milk. I just eat a plain.
0: Those are good.
1: Yeah, those are good.
0: And you use almond milk, of course.
1: I don't eat it that way. I don't actually
0: eat
1: any cereal.
0: Did you see the dry, no milk on it?
1: I don't really eat cereal at all.
0: All right. What do you like? Just tofu all day long?
1: No, I...
0: Tofu and vegetables.
1: I make things just not cereal.
0: Well, Mies Meals, I mean...
1: I do make Mies Meals every week.
0: Here's
1: the
0: thing.
1: I wish I could make it more.
0: Mies Meals. Lisa gets the vegetarian... There's usually like two options, right, for vegetarians?
1: Mm-hmm. Two or three.
0: Delicious stuff. Boy, I tell you, I love Mies Meals. Folks, if you haven't tried Mies Meals yet, you really should. 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
1: Yep.
0: 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All right, that was Wild Bill Hickok from December 26, 1952, The Ruins of Black Canyon, starring Guy Madison, along with Andy Devine, and I hope you enjoyed that. Also, Ralph Moody is in this episode. He was always kind of had, you know, he was in like kind of a...
1: Bad mood.
0: Yeah, he really wasn't. He was kind of always a little cranky, you know?
1: I'm familiar
0: with that Ralph Moody guy.
1: Counter here.
0: Ralph Moody guy. Was I late on the thing again or no?
1: Well, you just talked and talked until you found
0: right.
1: it.
0: Right. I tell you, there's a lot
1: it's
0: of...
1: It's a tactic.
0: A lot of, I stalled, as
1: that's
0: they say.
1: Right. That's right.
0: I just, you know, it's like filibuster.
1: That's
0: it's
1: right.
0: like a filibuster,
1: yeah.
0: right?
1: Mm-hmm.
0: All right. Let's take a quick break. Then
1: nope.
0: No?
1: Oh.
0: Oh, yeah, wait. No, I'm sorry.
1: This,
0: yeah, let's do it. This month.
1: This month in music history. 1976. Let's hear it.
0: Don't Fear the Reaper.
1: There it is. Blue Oyster Cult
0: yeah.
1: is their highest chart success, reached number 12 on the Billboard charts in 1976.
0: Don't Fear the Reaper.
1: Don't Fear
3: Are you
1: the
3: sure
1: Reaper.
3: That's what it's called, Lisa?
0: Yes.
1: Oh, yes. I'm sure now.

0: feel the reefer. I'm just saying.
1: The reefer?
0: Don't feel the reefer, but it's don't fear the reefer.
1: No, some people think it's saying reefer.
0: That's what I just said.
1: Oh. I don't listen to that.
0: I know.
1: Closely.
0: Ever.
1: That's a good song right there.
0: It is a great song.
1: All right. Let's take a quick break.
0: Now
1: then it's more of Hollywood 360 after this short break.
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1: Well, that's a wrap. Join us next time when we'll present the amazing, and I'm telling you, very amazing, Lisa, Mr. Malone. He was amazing.
0: Not just amazing, but very amazing.
1: Very amazing. Then we have a good mystery with a sealed book. And then the Dean Martin and Jerry Lewis show. Everyone loves that. Then it's the First Nighter program and Tales of the Texas Rangers. Our guest at the very open of the show will be the editor of Good Old Days magazine. We'll chat with Kathy Lynch for a few minutes about the newest issue of Good Old Days. A lot of great stuff in there. 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And from my co-host Lisa Wolf, our executive producer Mike Costella, my crabby brother Vince Amari, this is Carl Amari saying stay safe, be healthy. 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
1: NBC News Radio, I'm Tammy Trujillo. The ballots are still being counted in California. One of six states that held key primary elections for the House, Senate, and governor on Tuesday. The race for governor and Los Angeles mayor have garnered plenty of national attention. Incumbent Karen Bass and reality TV star Spencer Pratt are leading the early results in that race. Bass addressed supporters as NBC News reported she was leading with 36.5%, with just under half of the votes counted.
2: We have led a grassroots campaign because we want to bring change to our city. And that's what we've been doing, and that's what we're going to continue to do.
1: Republican Pratt was just behind her with 30.3% of the votes. Primaries were also held in New Jersey, New Mexico, South Dakota, Montana, and Iowa, where the first President Trump-endorsed candidate in this election cycle lost. The president's denying reports that negotiations between the U.S. and Iran have broken down. His comments come following reports from Iranian state media that Tehran would stop exchanging messages with the U.S. through intermediaries over accusations of a ceasefire violation. George Santos could be in legal trouble again. The former Republican congressman from New York was expelled from the House in 2023 and went to prison on federal fraud charges, but was pardoned by President Trump 2 years later. The New York Times now reports Santos is being investigated again, this time for alleged insider trading on the Kalshi prediction market.
3: A whole new world, a new fantastic point of view.
1: Singer-songwriter Peebo Bryson has died at the age of 75. His family says he died surrounded by his loved ones just days after suffering a stroke. Bryson was an eight-time

0: Grammy nominee, known for his chart-topping Disney collaborations, including his 1992 duet, A Whole New World from Aladdin with Regina Bell. 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
0: Scott Pelley is being fired from CBS News. Mark Mayfield has the details.
2: The now former 60 Minutes host was let go after a confrontation with the show's new executive producer. In a letter to Pelley, Nick Bilton said he was disappointed Pelley chose to ambush him by criticizing him during his first meeting with staff. He went on to say that in a meeting with Pelley Tuesday, the host made clear he wasn't interested in a path forward together. This comes after reports from the New York Times that Pelley slammed the network's top editor, Barry Weiss, during a contentious meeting among 60 Minutes employees. I'm Mark Mayfield.
0: Weight loss drugs are being linked to lower rates of breast cancer. A new study looked at more than 100,000 women over the past few years and found those who take GLP-1 drugs like Wegovy and Ozempic had a 30% lower risk of breast cancer. The researchers at the University of Pennsylvania point out, though, the observational study does not prove that weight loss drugs reduce cancer risk. They're now seeking funding for a clinical trial. The Colorado State Tourism Office is launching the Stargazing Trail to mark Dark Sky Month. That story from Lisa Carton.
3: Colorado Tourism Director Timothy Wolf says sky watchers can use the guide to find all of the state's dark sky locations, a certification that designates a community with little or no nighttime light pollution.
4: The guide encourages Coloradoans and visitors to experience the beauty and wonder of our night skies across and also helps support some of our local tourism economies.
3: The Stargazing Trail includes constellation maps, stargazing events, and astronomical events all across the state. I'm Lisa Carton.
0: Amazon's Prime Day sales event runs this year from June 23rd through the 26th. It's a little earlier than usual as the company generally holds Prime Day in July. The four-day, 96-hour event gives Prime members access to millions of deals. And this year, Amazon said the focus on savings will be on groceries and household goods. Tammy Trujillo, NBC News Radio.
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7: Psst. Hey, you. Yeah, you. Do you know where you are? Well, you've done it now. 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So expect the unexpected.

0: Ebola continues to spread. Meanwhile, Uber, on a lighter side, reveals a list of some of the strangest lost and found items they've found in their cars. Hey, everybody, I'm Kate Delaney. Right at the top, we always swing into the rundown here on America Tonight. So let's dive into Iran and the latest updates on what's happening there. As far as the strikes, the U.S. again conducting strikes after Iranian missile attacks. It's been tit for tat, as you all know, since this started back in February 28th. President Trump announced major combat ops, what was it, like I said, at the end of February. So following the announcement of a two-week ceasefire, initially the U.S.-Iran talks to re-rack here a little bit in Pakistan in April failed to reach a peace deal. But we've been hearing that there is the possibility, the problem is dealing with two different heads of state, so to speak, when it comes to Iran, but that perhaps there is a deal that is a lot closer than initially was thought to be. So here's what we do know. Hezbollah says it agreed to a genuine and comprehensive ceasefire, but it will respond to bombings in South Lebanon. Israel and Hezbollah continue to fire even after our president intervened. In the meantime, Trump says he spoke with Netanyahu and Hezbollah, saying they agreed not to attack each other, but that's on that side of things. So U.S. forces helped intercept Iranian missiles and conducted self-defense type strikes in an area following some attempted attacks by Iran in the Middle East on Tuesday. That's the very latest. So CENTCOM is saying Iran launched several ballistic missiles toward regional neighbors, but all failed to hit their intended targets. Two missiles launched in Kuwait were unsuccessful. Three fired at Bahrain were intercepted by the U.S. and the air defense forces there. U.S. forces also shot down multiple attack drones launched by Iran toward civilian mariners that were rightfully transitioning the waters. I mean, we go back to Hormuz again, the Strait of Hormuz. So, and Kuwait is saying it's defending itself against hostile missiles and drone attacks. That's what the army there is saying. So there are a whole lot of things that are in play in the Middle East, as we've been talking about. And even CENTCOM says it disabled an oil tanker headed for an Iranian port because they didn't comply with the U.S. naval blockade, because that's the other side of it, in the Arabian Gulf on Tuesday. So like I said, there's a lot happening, really, both land and sea. And still no definitives when it comes to making a deal, having a deal that is palatable for the United States. So far, that is not happening. All right. In other news that that definitely jumped up on my radar screen, it might have as well on yours, is this story about the president tapping somebody who's known in the home building industry as, I mean, just somebody who's crushed it, Bill Pulte. He's the housing finance director, tapped by the president to be the acting director of national intelligence. Trump says that Pulte will remain the director of federal housing finance, which he is, that agency, and also continue as chairman of the mortgage groups Fannie Mae and Freddie Mac. And when he was asked about the experience question, what the president said is that he has deep experiences managing the most sensitive matters in America, the safety and soundness of the markets, and over $10 trillion at Fannie Mae and Freddie Mac, a substantial increase from where it was just 12 months ago. So he felt because of that, that he was the right person to jump in that job. And he is best known in the Trump administration for launching investigations into several of the president's political enemies over allegations of mortgage fraud, remember, and possible misuse of authority. Targets of the investigation included Federal Reserve Governor Lisa Cook and some others as well. So Pulte jumps into that position because if you remember, if you're sitting here thinking, well, wait a second, what about Tulsi Gabbard Gabbard announced her resignation last month because of her husband's battle with bone cancer. And after that, of course, the president praised her for having done an incredible job. But she said she could no longer do that job with the condition that her husband was in. So this is where we're at now. In his announcement on Tuesday, the president said he was tapping Pulte for the temporary role because, of course, as we all know, you need Senate confirmation if nominated to serve in the role full time. So this is temporary. Could it be full time? It would have to be approved by the Congress for that to happen. We've talked a lot about Ebola. In fact, you've even heard some of the people, a couple of doctors who dealt with people with Ebola back in 2014 and actually got it themselves, and how horrific that is. But the deadly outbreak continues to spread in Eastern Democratic Republic of Congo. Doctors are sharing lots of struggles that they're facing in trying to contain the disease. As of just the other day, there were 321 confirmed cases and 48 confirmed deaths, according to the government's figures anyway, and the U.S. Centers for Disease Control and Prevention. So additionally, at least, get this, 15 cases and one death have been confirmed in neighboring Uganda, according to health officials, too. So the virus is a serious threat. But people are also worried in the medical community of misinformation being spread about it as well. It's just that they haven't had as much of a rapid response as they would have liked, and that's part of the problem. I mean, this is a virus that does not, this particular strain of the virus does not have a known treatment. So it's about documenting how it's spreading through the populations. And on the front lines, it's about keeping the pressure on and making sure people are separated because of how highly contagious it is. So healthcare workers in the centers that are there in the centers overseas in Africa are wearing full personal protective equipment, of course, for extended periods, which then you got the heat situation and they're worried about the people passing out and all of that mixed in between. And of course, here in the United States, we have three areas cleared, three different airports for people who are coming back from that region, as to really, really protect it. All right, here at the top, I think we need kind of a little bit of levity. So Uber released a list of some of the strangest lost and found items: dentures, butterflies, a dishwasher, what? Phones, wallets, and keys would be, naturally, you would assume that would be very common. You're in the Uber. I mean, my husband is, every time we even go to a movie, it seems like every other movie he's losing his phone because it slips out of his pocket, right? For a while, we were dealing with that. So an Uber situation, I can see how that could happen a lot. I mean, this is the 10th year Uber has released a list of lost items. Let me give you a couple. Collectible toys is big, vapes, e-cigarettes, teeth, and that happened a lot more than one would think. That's really kind of crazy to me. Wedding shoes, they were left. Breast milk, sack of marbles. I got your sack of marbles for you. You left them in my Uber. All right, stay with us. Much more on the flip side.
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0: All right, we're going across the pond to London, North London to be specific, and we're going to have a conversation with such an interesting man who's written a book called Eternal Book of Poems. And you know how I feel about poetry? My father passed away when I was 8, and he was a poet. So I've always had an interest in poetry and the fascination of who writes it and how you get your ideas. And also I've, you know, tried my hand at a few of them as well. So it's fun on this show to bring that to you, because I think it's inspirational. I think it makes you feel good when you read something and you let it kind of fill you up, depending on what the subject of the poem is. So without further ado, Peter Pavlou joins us. And again, his book is Eternal Book of Poems. Peter, thanks for joining us on the show.
1: Well, thank you for having me, Kate. It's I'm very happy to be on here.
0: So you and I talked off the air, and you told me that you have been writing poetry for at least 10 years. What do you think it was that kicked in that had you decide, you know what, I like poetry?
1: Well, Kate, in late 2004, I believe it was late November or December of 2004, I was trying to write a short story. And I had a middle part, I had the beginning of the short story, I had the ending, but I didn't have a middle part. You know, there was no real story. I had the characters, and I think I had something called writer's block. And, you know, I got frustrated, and after a while, I just stopped. You know, I put the pen and paper down, and I just sat there for a while. And, you know, just out of the blue, I just decided, hey, let me just write a poem, you know. And I wrote one poem, and I thought, okay, this is interesting. And then I decided to write another poem. And I looked at both poems, and I thought to myself, you know what, I'm onto something here. And that's how it actually started, you know, just out of the blue, just like that. And as the years went on, I decided to write different types of poetry on other people's experiences, my life experiences, and carried it on from there. And after each year, it became easier for me to write.
0: So with the poetry, and you said it, there's different types of poetry, and there's different styles of poetry too as well, but the subject can be conflict and it can be love and so many other things. What's your favorite kind of poem to write?
1: I think it would be something of a nature of love, you know, love or relationships. I do like all the poems that I've written in the book, but the romantic ones, the ones about love, they would definitely be my favorite.
0: So you and I also mentioned, we're talking about this, like you have influences, and you gave me a great example. What, besides your poetry, what would be your favorite love poem?
1: Favorite love poem? It's called, the title is called A Thousand Kisses Deep by Leonard Cohen. And it's a great poem. And he was a great artist. And that's definitely one of my favorites.
0: Yeah, I think it's a classic. But I think the reason I asked you that and you told me that is because so many people have taken that and used it in different ways and have put it to music and set scenes with it. And it is a classic. There's no question about it. And that made me think of the title of your book was brilliant, Eternal Book of Poems, because they are eternal, right?
1: Yeah, poetry is eternal. You know, words, meaning, stories, they are forever, you know, because everybody has an idea. Everybody's inspired by something. And, you know, I just put it to good use. And that's what I wanted to do. I wanted to prove to myself that I could publish a book and express myself through poetry.
0: When you got this published, what did that feel like for you? Because you had collected these different poems that you put together. And so it's a you know, really a block of your life and your work. What did that feel like?
1: Well, I felt like it was a great accomplishment for me. You know, I achieved something in my life, and I wanted to prove a point to myself that, you know, that I could do it, that I could, you know, write a book and become an author.
0: And you did it. So bravo. Congratulations on that. So many people talk about doing books, but yet it's really a small percentage that actually follow through.
1: Oh, absolutely. Absolutely. And, you know, for me, there was, it took time, you know, it took time for me to do this. I had to find the publisher, then the front cover, back cover, and manuscript, copyright, all sorts of things that I had to do. And, you know, I took my time and stayed focused. And yeah, as I said, you know, I was proud of my achievement once it was done.
0: What do you hope people take away from reading Eternal Book of Poems?
1: Well, that is a good question. I would say that, you know, I hope people get inspired by this. You know, I hope people, it would make people happy. You know, they could send a gift like this, a book like this, to their friends, partners, whoever that may be. And, you know, to always have poetry and poems in their hearts, you know. For me, it was a way of expressing myself. And I hope that, you know, people will enjoy this book.
0: When you went to, and I'm curious about this, you know, when you went to put this together and organize it, and, you know, you list everything from, you know, whether it's Warm and Tender, Last Chance, Last Time, Search for One, My Final Heaven. Do you have a favorite poem that you've written?
1: You know what? I had a feeling you was going to ask me that question. And that is a good question. My Final Heaven is definitely up there. To Die in Brazil, I would say I might have a top five. Search for the One, I think mostly they're like romantic poems. But for me to pick a number one favorite, it's a tough one. Perhaps I would say probably My Final Heaven. And second will probably be Warm and Tender. So it'll probably be the first two that I wrote down.
0: So My Final Heaven, tell us about that. What was the inspiration behind it?
1: Well, I was just trying to visualize something, you know, because sometimes I can get ideas from movies. So it could be from a thriller, could be from a drama. And it's just something that I would just use to the best of my ability, just you know. So it's not a real story, My Final Heaven. It's not from a real story. It's just I'm trying to imagine a scenario, and sometimes when I watch movies, I can come up with ideas, and sometimes when I listen to people in their life experiences, I can put that towards pen and paper as well. So I guess I'm a deep thinker, you know. When it's time to really think deeply, I don't know. I think I have a knack for that.
0: Yeah, and you also won an award for Editor's Choice Award for Outstanding Achievement in Poetry from poetry.com. And that was about 15 years ago. So that's an accomplishment because it's pretty competitive.
1: Oh, definitely. I was on poetry.com. I had had a few poems in 2005. I placed, I think, one or two of my poems. And then, within a few weeks, I received an award. And I was surprised. And it was a great achievement for me.
0: Yeah. Well, congratulations on pulling that together. And again, the way that you weave your magic with the poetry, I think, is absolutely something special. And you can go to Amazon.com to get Peter's book, Eternal Book of Poems. Thank you so much for stopping by.
1: Thank you, Kate. And yeah, thank you very much for having me on your show. It's a pleasure to hear from you.

0: Considered by most, optimized curcumin is one of the few bioavailable and highly absorbable curcumin products on the market. Hi, I'm Dr. Mitch. Since most chronic diseases have inflammation, our optimized curcumin seems to be a perfect addition to any nutritional program. It makes sense to me that preventing or reducing inflammation is a key component to our overall health. The Mayo Clinic found that curcumin can decrease swelling and inflammation, has antioxidant properties, and research suggests that curcumin can prevent cancer, or at least slow the spread of cancer, and in many instances make chemotherapy more effective. It protects our healthy cells even from radiation. 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

And we head to the mailbag, and of course the mailbag is full. So let's start first with Bill, who is listening to us on News Talk 830 WCCO. Bill says, hey, Kate, I'm wondering this timetable on the Iran war. Every night when I tune into you, you usually give us an update on it. And it seems as though at one moment the clock is ticking and it's going to be over before you know it. And then gas prices will hopefully get back to a place that we can all live with rather than the hell that we're trapped in. I have a fleet of drivers for a small business that I run, and it really is tough. What is the latest? The latest is that the U.S. and Iran have been trading attacks, as I said at the top, and this is as an Iranian officer says there's renewed war with the U.S., that it's inevitable from their point of view. So specifically, they're calling them self-defense strikes against Iran, and this is in response to attacks across the Middle East on Tuesday. There were several of them. So the U.S. said all of Iran's strikes failed to reach their targets, and the president said that Israeli Prime Minister Benjamin Netanyahu turned his troops around in Lebanon following on their side of it a phone call between the leaders. And so what's happening there? Maybe there's more movement with Israel and Hezbollah than now with the U.S. and Iran. Iran is still considering, to be more specific, based on everything that I know, Iran is still considering the most recent draft of a potential agreement with the U.S. and hasn't responded. That's from the negotiating team. So another state news outlet, because some of this is leaking out, said the other day that Iran had suspended indirect negotiations with the U.S. So, you know, what do you believe there? We have the self-defense strikes happening, responding to what they're doing. CENTCOM said its forces struck, as I already gave the details at the top, the military ground station and multiple other targets in response to the attempted attacks by Iran across the Middle East. So, I mean, there's where we are, unfortunately, with that. So, you know, my prediction of this maybe is going to be the end of June. You know, we're in June now, so what does that mean? All right, we go to Brad, who's listening to us. He's been emailing us a lot lately. WHTX, 1570 AM and 97.7 FM, the talk of the town. I mentioned this the other day. Youngstown, Ohio. I went to school in Athens, Ohio, and I actually went to school with some great people from Youngstown, from the Youngstown area. Shout out to all of them. Okay, so anyway, Brad says, Kate, I am not much for wagering on hoop when it's the NFL. I'm in a fantasy team and whatnot, but do you think the Knicks are going to win this? In how many games would you say? Do you think it's going to be a sweep? Do you think the Spurs are going to put up much of a fight? Yes, they have a good team, but are they as good as the Knicks have been lately? Yeah, that's the million-dollar question, right? What do I think is going to happen? I think the Knicks win. But do I think it's going to be a seven-game series? I don't think it's going to go to seven. I don't. I mean, I would love it if it did. You know, I have some allegiances. Kind of, it's weird to say that to people in both areas who really helped me a lot and are diehards. I know diehard people that are Spurs fans and, of course, diehards that are Knicks fans. And, you know, what's interesting is the Spurs are actually a big favorite to win the NBA Finals, thinking that, okay, you know, this is going to be a different kind of road. I mean, listen, because what they're talking about is, I guess, what they're thinking of is the Knicks beat San Antonio in the mid-December NBA Cup champion game. Remember that? Because that's the thing that now the NBA does. The Knicks dominated the fourth quarter that night in Vegas. They rallied for that big win. So they're saying the Spurs really got under their skin, and they haven't forgotten it. So now they go into game one,
and they have an axe to grind, their own axe, because they didn't like the way things ended in that big tournament, in that game in December. So, yeah, you could say that. But look, the Knicks have been so hot in the postseason, 11 consecutive wins, including a four-game sweep of the Cavaliers in the East. They're no slouch. But, you know, I think what it is, and this guy is tremendous. I've talked about him in the man cave. I mean, you know, Victor Wembanyama is a superstar. He's a one-man wrecking crew. He'll have to be on. Jalen Brunson, if he can nail some of those three-pointers that he made throughout the postseason, and he can dominate the way he's dominated on the floor. I disagree with people thinking that the San Antonio Spurs are going to win this. I think that the Knicks are going to win this championship. I do, because it's been a long drought, and they're in the NBA Finals for the first time since 1999, and I think this is their time. But who knows? That's why they got to play them. Good question, though, right? All right, let's go to Mac, who's listening to us, WGCH, 1490 AM, Greenwich, Connecticut. Kate and America Tonight listeners, I don't know about the rest of you, and I hate to be a weenie and whine about it, but I'm tired of the gas prices. I'm a bridge and tunnel guy, only I'm not commuting by transit. I'm going over the bridges, and between the traffic and everything else in between, it's with soccer games and kids and all of that. It's really adds up. I can't believe every time I go to, I have a Suburban. I can't believe every time I go to fill it up, excuse me, how much it costs to do that. And I think a lot of people are feeling that. I mean, forget your politics for now. Let's just see some relief of the pain at the pump. I mean, you know, that's it. I talked to my neighbors about it, and you know, when you're on a tight budget, especially when you have kids, a bunch of kids, you can only work so many side hustles and so many extra hours. I hear you. I mean, here we go again. We're diving into that. But yeah, absolutely. It's tough. It's because it's tough on small businesses. It's tough on people who commute for any kind of a long distance. It's, you know, the people who work from home, they're getting a break. They're getting a break because they work from home. They still have to do their errands. They still have to fill up their car, but they don't have to worry about as much. The price of gas is not crushing you as much. Let's put it this way. All right. I love that somebody else paid attention to the Uber, the unique things that Uber found, because they released this list, I said, every 10 years. And so Hal's listening to us, KSL Radio 102.7 FM in Salt Lake City, one of our fabulous affiliates. Shout out to everybody listening there. Kate, I saw the list, heard the list of things that people left behind in an Uber. I just wonder how do you leave an oxygen tank? I think that would just be so vital. You must, unless somebody was like so panicked. I can't imagine what that is. And then a fish tank. There was on the list a 75-gallon fish tank. How's that not noticed? There was something else that I saw that stood out to me. There was two trees. Somebody left two trees in an Uber. Now, I'm kind of wondering the condition of the people when they were in the Uber. Was it happy hours at some of these situations? I don't know. The thing with the keys and the phone and money and maybe a package, I mean, maybe that's what it is. You're in an Uber with a whole bunch of people, let's say, or a couple of people, and you're yapping, and you have a bunch of packages, and one kind of slips away, and you just don't see it. That's sort of what I'm assuming. But two trees, how big were the trees? When you're planting trees, I mean, I've done the tree thing before with my mother. We planted a tree, and it's not like a little baby tree, but I guess you could get one that's small, and maybe that's what it was, two small trees. I think that's kind of a weird one. And the teeth is very, very weird. Oh, the teeth is so weird. All right, one last one, and we'll go to Joe, who's listening to us
on KLIS. That's the Lou Information Station out of St. Louis. Katie, there's so many different things I wanted to actually email you about, but the great Peabo Bryson died. And of course, Beauty and the Beast, the dulcet tones, that was Peabo Bryson. I was sad to hear that. That's one of the singers of my time, of my young childhood. Yeah, he really had a great voice. Duets, hit songs like Beauty and the Beast was A Whole New World. That was his. That's what you're talking about. And his family just released a statement saying on Tuesday that he died peacefully, and you know, he went to the Lord is what they said, and he's died at the age of 75. All right, thanks so much for all your emails. Stay with us, everybody, and I'll meet you around the bend.

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0: All right, so we know obviously spring is here, and with spring, we know there's more travel for spring break and even afterwards, and sports and so much more, being outside, traveling, all of that, with millions of Americans who are preparing to hit the road. Distracted driving is real, unfortunately, and often underestimated. Safety risks, so big. In fact, the most recent data available from National Highway Traffic Safety Administration is showing us that distracted driving claims, are you ready for this, the lives of more than 10,000 people every year. That's way too many. To tell us more about the problem and what to do about it, we have Rashid Merritt on with us. Always great to have him, the Corporate Social Responsibility Executive for State Farm Insurance. Hello, Rashid. Thanks so much for coming on.
1: Thank you for having me, and very important topic to talk about. So looking forward to the conversation.
0: Yeah, absolutely. When we talk about distracted driving, what's included in that definition?
1: Okay, so the Centers for Disease Control has defined distracted driving as three primary things. Number one, anything that takes your eyes off the road. So that could be a lot of things. Number two, anything that takes your hands off the wheel. And then three, anything that takes your mind off of driving. So I think we can all think of several times when we've done any of those things, and we really have to be careful going into the spring and just in general.
0: Yeah, absolutely. So, and you said it includes a lot of things. I mean, look, I'm driving around. I see people eating. I see people doing makeup. I see people on phones. Do we just forget that we're in the car and underestimate the risk of that?
1: I would say a short answer is yes. So, you know, I have young adult kids, and I can think back to when they were teenagers, and I really would have conversations with them almost every time they left the house about don't text and drive, be careful, keep your eyes on the road. But it does not apply to just them. It applies to everyone that's out there on the road. The U.S. Department of Transportation reported that 29% of all motor vehicle crashes are a result of distracted driving. And as you mentioned, 10,000 fatalities, which is really terrible. 1.3 million injuries, 5.6 million damaged vehicles. And those statistics add up to as much as $100 billion in crashes. So this is the reason why State Farm, who's been around for over 100 years, has really invested in safer driving habits for everyone.
0: Wow. Is there one obvious issue that most people struggle with? Because, you know, you did this incredible study and there's so much that you found.
1: Yeah, well, we did a study, as you mentioned, and 68%, so almost 7 out of 10 admitted to doing at least one distracted behavior that we've referenced. But texting while driving is the most discussed. So if I would have only had 30 seconds on your show, that's what I would have focused on. Just don't do it. It really involves all three elements of distracted driving that we talked about from the CDC. They say it takes 2 seconds to not pay attention to the road to double your risk of an accident. And texting while driving, either reading or texting yourself, takes about 4.6 seconds. But I really love what you shared a few minutes ago, because it's not just those things. It's just simple things like me on my way in this morning, putting my cup of coffee into the cup holder and fumbling a little bit. Or it could be grabbing your child's toy off the floor to pass it to them. Really, anything that's going to take your eyes off the road or your mind off of driving is considered a distracted driving behavior.
0: Yeah, so how do we change? I mean, I know this is the million-dollar question, but how do we change these behaviors when they're so common? You just talked about yourself.
1: It's true. It's really important to remember, for me, when I think about it, is it's not just about the individual driving by myself. It's about those in the car with you, pedestrians, walking, cyclists. It's way too important to just not be cognizant of from that perspective. But if people are looking for some tangible things to do, I would say lean into the technology that's in our vehicles these days. When I first started driving decades and decades ago, we didn't have these things, but there's so much out there, from advanced driver assistance programs, emergency braking, that you can definitely use. And then I would like to highlight that companies like State Farm and many insurance companies have telematics that they offer to their policyholders. These would be opportunities for you to track your driving and for you to really understand what your driving looked like and those that are in your household. And really, in addition to resulting in a reduction in insurance, it also has you be more cognizant of how you're driving on a daily basis.
0: Yeah, that's great. Is there anything else you would throw in that our listeners really need to know?
1: Yeah, I would say that cell phone usage, you know, we talked about texting, but use hands-free in your car. You're going to be way more at risk for a loss if you don't do that. And then really, I would just say from that perspective, when you're shopping for a car, making sure you're considering safe cars. And then I just want to highlight a few great organizations we partner with, Safe Kids Worldwide, the Governor Highway Safety Association, and Students Against Destructive Driving.
0: Awesome. And where would you send anyone if they want to know more information?
1: Thank you for adding that. I would say please go to statefarm.com/safe-driving. We've been invested in safe driving since seatbelt legislation we were involved in, airbags, even graduated driver's license for teens. So we have a lot of information, including information on distracted driving at statefarm.com/safe-driving.
0: Love it. Rashid Mehr, it's so important. Thank you so much for coming on.
1: Thank you for having me. Have a great day.
2: All right, we're closing out with little odds and ends here on the show, including the fact that, how about this, just a couple of days ago, it was Clint Eastwood's birthday. Do you know how old Clint Eastwood is? Think of those Dirty Harry movies, but think of movies that go way back, those kind of after the spaghetti westerns. And I was going to say 36 years old. No, 96 years old. You think he'll make it to 100? I mentioned this on another show, but my friend Mary Lou, her mother just celebrated 100 years, and she's still driving. It's just absolutely amazing. So, of course, you think of Clint Eastwood. You do think of Dirty Harry. That was the 70s and the 80s. But so much more has happened since then. You know, you could jump up to really the 90s, the Bridges of Madison County. You could talk about things that he's directed, all of that. But the key is, I just wanted to, because we were talking about longevity, I just wondered if he would make it to 100 years old. That's a long time to live. That's a life well lived, I would think, right? If you survive that long. What's it going to be like in the next couple of weeks when we're talking even more about World Cup? Because it's going to be the invasion of so many people. At least the cities hosting the World Cup hope so. The host cities should reap some benefits from the games, especially hospitality businesses that are near stadiums. You think about the 11 host cities. It's from Boston and Philly to Kansas City to Santa Clara, California. But part of all of this that's interesting that we've talked about before is the ticket prices. Some of the money that gets spent in the cities, how much of that will kind of get pushed away on these World Cup tickets, because some of that goes directly into the pockets of FIFA. And you've got these ticket prices that are really high in the U.S. And if people are spending sky high prices for tickets, you know, where you've got buyers balking at some seats that run over $1,000, that would leave fewer dollars, I would think, for some of the local businesses, because your money is being completely dumped into those tickets. I mean, that's not for everybody, though. That plenty.

0: of conversation about disappointment in the past, not with the women. We've seen how they've performed, but certainly with the men's team lately, the last handful of years. So the World Cup is kicking off in June, and economically, it could be a boon to the United States. And certainly, if Team USA does well, that's just another added part of this, too. But you think about these mega events, and sometimes mega events don't live up to what they're forecasted to be. They underperform. I don't know. I have kind of a good feeling about, not kind of, I have a good feeling about the World Cup. I've talked to a lot of people who are football freaks or soccer, as we would say in this country, aficionados, and they really believe that people are going to come from all over the place and they're going to spend the money. And it's, and yeah, there might be traffic, there might be parking nonsense, but they're going to go, they're going to root, and they're going to be there. Let's hope so. Anyway, thanks to all of you for listening to this hour of the show. Once again, go out and make it count, everybody.
1: Papa, why can't we telegraph while riding a horse?
2: 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Ran right into the side of the saloon.
1: Well, if Jeffro can't do it, neither should you. 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
6: NBC News Radio, I'm Tammy Trujillo. The ballots are still being counted in California, one of 6 states that held key primary elections for the House, Senate, and governor on Tuesday. The race for governor and Los Angeles mayor have garnered plenty of national attention. Incumbent Karen Bass and reality TV star Spencer Pratt are leading the early results in that race. Bass addressed supporters as NBC News reported she was leading with 36.5%, with just under half of the votes counted.
7: We have led a grassroots campaign because we want to bring change to our city. And that's what we've been doing, and that's what we're going to continue to do.
6: Republican Pratt was just behind her with 30.3% of the votes. Primaries were also held in New Jersey, New Mexico, South Dakota, Montana, and Iowa, where the first President Trump-endorsed candidate in this election cycle lost. The president's denying reports that negotiations between the U.S. and Iran have broken down. His comments come following reports from Iranian state media that Tehran would stop exchanging messages with the U.S. through intermediaries over accusations of a ceasefire violation. George Santos could be in legal trouble again. The former Republican congressman from New York was expelled from the House in 2023 and went to prison on federal fraud charges, but was pardoned by President Trump 2 years later. The New York Times now reports Santos is being investigated again, this time for alleged insider trading on the Kalshi prediction market.
8: A whole new world, a new fantastic point of view.
6: Singer-songwriter Peebo Bryson has died at the age of 75. His family says he died surrounded by his loved ones just days after suffering a stroke. Bryson was an 8-time Grammy nominee known for his chart-topping Disney collaborations, including his 1992 duet, A Whole New World from Aladdin with Regina Bell. 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
1: Scott Pelley is being fired from CBS News. Mark Mayfield has the details.
2: The now former 60 Minutes host was let go after a confrontation with the show's new executive producer. In a letter to Pelley, Nick Bilton said he was disappointed Pelley chose to ambush him by criticizing him during his first meeting with staff. He went on to say that in a meeting with Pelley Tuesday, the host made clear he wasn't interested in a path forward together. This comes after reports from the New York Times that Pelley slammed the network's top editor, Barry Weiss, during a contentious meeting among 60 Minutes employees. I'm Mark Mayfield.
1: Weight loss drugs are being linked to lower rates of breast cancer. A new study looked at more than 100,000 women over the past few years and found those who take GLP-1 drugs like Wegovy and Ozempic had a 30% lower risk of breast cancer. The researchers at the University of Pennsylvania point out, though, the observational study does not prove that weight loss drugs reduce cancer risk. They're now seeking funding for a clinical trial. The Colorado State Tourism Office is launching the Stargazing Trail to mark Dark Sky Month. That story from Lisa Carton.
3: Colorado Tourism Director Timothy Wolf says sky watchers can use the guide to find all of the state's dark sky locations, a certification that designates a community with little or no nighttime light pollution.
4: The guide encourages Coloradoans and visitors to experience the beauty and wonder of our night skies across and also helps support some of our local tourism economies.
3: The Stargazing Trail includes constellation maps, stargazing events, and astronomical events all across the state. I'm Lisa Carton.
1: Amazon's Prime Day sales event runs this year from June 23rd through the 26th. It's a little earlier than usual as the company generally holds Prime Day in July. The four-day, 96-hour event gives Prime members access to millions of deals. And this year, Amazon said the focus on savings will be on groceries and household goods. Tammy Trujillo, NBC News Radio.
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7: 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This week, it's Paul Holland's Rock and Dance Party. 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

0: 60 Minutes correspondent Scott Pelley has been fired from CBS after a confrontation with a new producer of that program, breaking news on a Tuesday night. And the Trump administration abandons a $1.8 billion payout fund after Republicans were revolting against it. I'm Kate Delaney. First, we swing into the rundown here at the top of America Tonight. And we're going to start with Iran, because once again, there were strikes by the U.S., but the U.S. says they were defensive strikes because of Iranian missile attacks. So listen to what CENTCOM says. CENTCOM says U.S. forces helped intercept Iranian missiles and conducted, again, what they call self-defense strikes following attempted attacks by Iran in the Middle East. This again on Tuesday. Iran, launched several ballistic missiles toward regional neighbors, but all failed to hit their intended targets. Two missiles launched in Kuwait were unsuccessful. Three fired at Bahrain were intercepted by the U.S. Air Defense Forces there. So U.S. forces also shot down multiple attack drones launched by Iran toward civilian mariners that were rightfully transitioning regional waters, and again, emphasizing self-defense measures, because remember, this is the middle of a ceasefire, and so there's questions about that, about the ceasefire, and wow, huge news, I guess, because, you know, we keep, every maybe 2 weeks, we keep hearing something like this. All right, this was big news today as well. The House Finance Director, Bill Pulte, has been tapped by the president to be acting director of national intelligence. And member Tulsi Gabbard is leaving her post on June 30th because her husband has bone cancer. What the president says is he's going to remain the director of Federal Housing Finance, that agency, and also continue as the chair of the mortgage groups Fannie Mae and Freddie Mac. The president said that he has deep experience managing the most sensitive matters in America, the safety and soundness of the markets, and over $10 trillion at Fannie Mae and Freddie Mac, a substantial increase from where it was 12 months ago. And again, this is what the president posted to his social media platform. Pulte does not appear to have any kind of a clear national intelligence background, though. And that was something that was questioned today when Dr. Oz, who's running Medicare and Medicaid, was there to talk about something else, and reporters were there, and this is what happened. Take a listen as they questioned him about Pulte and whether or not he had the right kind of credentials for that.
1: And I don't know anything more about Bill Pulte than you do. I did not think that would be one of the questions that would even come up here. I hadn't even heard the news when I walked out.
0: Okay, so this now moves on to he's interim. That's what the deal is. He's interim, and if he was going to be more than interim, he, of course, would have, you know, not temporary, he would have to have Senate confirmation if nominated for a full-time role. For that full-time role, that would have to happen. So that doesn't appear to be what's happening here. All right, I mentioned the big story about Scott Pelley being fired. As long as I can remember, at least the past decade or so, Pelley has had one of the central roles there. And the termination, of course, marks the latest shakeup during a really tumultuous period, you would say, for that iconic news magazine. The details just are that he was fired one day after a confrontation with his new boss. The executive producer is Nick Bilton. And in an email to 60 Minutes staff, Bilton wrote that the show had parted ways. That's all he said, parted ways with Pelley, and said, "I know how much Scott meant to many of you, and I don't say this lightly. I made repeated attempts to have direct conversations with him over the weekend, and this afternoon I tried to find common ground." He said that was the path that Scott chose. So then in a separate letter to Scott Pelley, Bilton wrote that he had been terminated for cause. So I don't think we've heard the last of, that story anyway. All right, the other thing that I mentioned, this is super big is that payout fund, the $1.8 billion payout fund. Well, now there's a reversal. Acting Attorney General Todd Blanche, who was trying to clear the way for that, now that has kind of gone by the boards, and dissolving the fund before it could even begin disbursing any kind of payments. Part of that is because Republican lawmakers have refused to fund immigration enforcement agencies over concerns about the payout. So I'm saying Republicans are saying no, enough of them anyway, that there wasn't going to be any movement there. So the idea was, okay, we're not going to get that traction. I guess we're going to, you know, I guess we're going to part ways with this whole idea. And because even when Todd Blanche was on the Hill, he was asked by Congresswoman Grace Meng, from a Democrat from New York, you're not moving forward with the fund ever, during a hearing of the House Appropriations Committee panel overseeing the Justice Department. And Blanche said, and this was the breaking story, correct. So they really, I guess, didn't have a choice but to say, okay, you know, we got to salvage the immigration agenda, so we got to move away from that. So that is huge, huge news. As the last couple of weeks, there's been so much conversation about it, a ton of conversation. Speaking of conversation, Ebola, Ebola, Ebola, and the 300 cases and over 40 deaths confirmed in the DRC at this point. And as it continues to spread, doctors have been sharing a lot of the struggles that they face in trying to contain the disease. As of just the other day, there were 321 confirmed cases, 48 confirmed deaths. That's the government's figures and the U.S. Centers for Disease Control. And additionally, at least 15 cases and one death have been confirmed in neighboring Uganda. And, you know, doctors are saying the virus is a serious threat, but, and I mentioned this in the previous hour, but they're very concerned about fear in the communities and the spread of misinformation, you know, fearing that the misinformation could lead to something more deadly and strike too much fear in the wrong way for the people who are there dealing with it. And even though this particular strain, there is no great course of action, as some of the doctors have said, look, a virus can be fought and controlled with scientific tools like rapid diagnosis. That's huge. Clinical management, research is big, obviously, preventative measures, surveillance of it. And if the population is distrustful of the healthcare facilities, or, you know, they live in an area of insecurity, the response, as we've seen this before, becomes much more complex, and it's much more dangerous, of course. And so that's the Ebola outbreak. Spreading of misinformation can be just as deadly in that particular situation. All right, I mentioned this in the first hour because I got a question about it in the mailbag, but Beauty and the Beast singer Peebo Bryson, dead at the age of 75. What a legend. I liked a lot of his songs. All right, I'm Kate Delaney here on America Tonight. Hang with us.
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6: Hey, this is Brant along with Sherry here. And so you hear me doing these spots for MediShare, and Sherry actually helps me with them. I get people actually in person saying, okay, Brant, for real, do you recommend this? Like, yeah, for real, I actually do. I'm not just saying stuff. family, friends ask me about it. I'm like, yes, you should look into this. It's really a great option for a lot of people.
4: That's what I tell people. My experience has been, MediShare has been fantastic for me.
6: Yeah.
4: It's so different from health insurance in a lot of great ways, honestly.
6: Yeah, and a lot of people who've switched tell me that. It's the same reaction. They're very, very happy with it, and it gives them peace of mind and saves them a lot of money.
4: I would tell people, look into it.
6: Yep. 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

0: All right, joining us this time around on Author's Corner, perfect time to have somebody who knows what it's like to preach the word, so to speak, from the female point of view, in a sense, but I don't think the congregation would have cared either way because incredibly popular. Jean Webb Davis has written a book called A Word from Brother Jean. Jean, thanks so much for coming on.
1: Thank you. I'm glad to be here.
0: So let's talk about your book. First of all, why did you write this book?
1: Well, I didn't plan to write a book in the first place. I hadn't even thought about it. And I was just writing a column for my church newspaper. But after 2 years of writing the column, I realized that I had something maybe that was of special value because it was simple and humorous. And it had ways to describe what it's like to live your life with God in charge and with the Spirit of God present and available to support and guide you. And so I thought, well, gosh, maybe more people need to be hearing about this. So I thought maybe I needed to write a book, and that's how it got started.
0: Yeah, and so you said it, you threw in a lot of humor, because I think sometimes that's what's missing, that people have, let's say they're secular people, they think,
1: yes,
0: there's no sense of humor here, but that's not true at all, right?
1: Well, I try to make, I mean, yes, it is humorous a lot. Because I guess that I am just naturally, and so I don't think I could do it without being humorous, so there you go.
0: But yeah. So in writing these stories for the church newspaper that really exploded in a very big congregation where lots of people followed you and, of course, followed what was happening, what was that like coming up with the subjects for the columns?
1: Well, it was pretty easy because I have lots of stories in my life. You see, I'm actually 86, and so I've had a lot of stories for a long time, and I just remembered some of these stories and how they applied to living with God in your life and what this meant and how to do it. And usually it was something funny that happened, you know. And so I just put it together, and each chapter is only about 2 pages long. So I don't tell these stories for pages and pages. I tell the stories and I show how these show us how we can live with God in our lives. And I feel that most of the stories end up with the God part being quite profound, but it's simple in the first place and humorous sometimes. And then when I get down to talking about God, it can be profound, and there can be a lot of wisdom in that.
0: Yes, absolutely. And one of the things that you tackle is something that we see what's always things that are happening in the world. And so what do you do? How do you find hope for joy and peace when the world around you is so chaotic?
1: Right. Well, you have to be grounded in God. You have to have put your life in God's hands, and you have to have accepted that God is in charge and that you will look to God for your solace and your help and your strength. And once that happens, then everything changes focus because you do have a means for help, even if it's not taking you out of the terrible stuff that's happening, but it's helping you find a way to adjust and to make the best of things.
0: Yeah.
1: And that's a whole long story, isn't it?
0: It is, but you're right, making the best of things, absolutely. And speaking of that, you were 55 and you became a Methodist minister in Dallas, Texas. What was that like?
1: Well, it was kind of difficult because I had been teaching school music, public school music, for 30 years. And a lot of the ministers in the conference, I'd been teaching their children, you know, and they said, oh, you shouldn't quit teaching our children music because that's what's good. And, you know, why bother being a minister when here's something you can do good? But you see, way back in the 40s and 50s, I knew that I was meant to be a preacher. And there just weren't any women preachers in the Methodist Church in those days. And so I couldn't do that. And so I thought, well, I'm musical. I'll just be a minister of music. And so that's what I did. And I studied organ, and I became very good at the organ and piano and singing and choirs and all that sort of thing. And so I had a whole lifetime of teaching and singing and playing and everything, but it was totally inadequate. It was not what I wanted to do and was meant to do. But these preachers in the conference, they thought, oh, she's so good at music. Why did she want to do this? So, yeah, it was hard. And I just had to just do it anyway, because this is what I was meant to do and had been putting off. And now, of course, they have all kinds of women ministers. And so once I saw that, my husband particularly pushed me. He said, Jane, you've got to go ahead and do this. And so I did. I went to seminary and got started.
0: And for you, what was that like? How did you win the congregation over after all that work?
1: It was very simple. Very simple. Because I didn't have any trouble. Although the first time they met me after I had been appointed, they said, what are we going to do? Because they never had a woman preacher out in the country church where I was. And they said, what are we supposed to call you and everything like that? And I said, and that's when I thought of the name that my husband had teasingly called me when I first started seminary, and that was Brother Gene. And so I said, well, I guess you can call me Brother Gene. And so they thought that was hilarious, you know?
0: Right.
1: And so they were laughing about it, and I was laughing about it, and things just got off fine. And from then on, I didn't have any trouble at all.
0: Wow. See, so then again, there's that humor. So the humor were using in the columns, that you really had this heartfelt desire, but because you were a woman and it was the wrong time for that, because when you looked around, there was nobody doing that. And then your husband encouraged you, though. So how great is that? Yeah. You had a husband who was like, yeah, you need to be there on the pulpit. You need to preach.
1: Yes.
0: That is something, right? To have a man like that.
1: Right. It really was. It really was. It made all the difference. And my father was a minister, too. And my husband was a minister. And my father certainly encouraged me also. But, you know, he had plans. Oh, you're going into music. You can direct orchestras and all that. Well, that wasn't what I wanted to do. It just wasn't.
0: Right. You wanted to do the other. Here's the thing. If I'm the director of the choir and you've done music all that time, I would be intimidated looking over at Brother Gene. I'd be like, oh, boy, I can't get away with that. I just got to be perfect. Were you easy on your musical people?
1: Well, I didn't have that many years, actually, working in the pulpit. At my first little church, I think I ended up playing the piano for services. I had forgotten about that. The choir director directed the choir, but I accompanied her. See, I always get stuck into that because these people never seem to have enough pianists or organists or whatever to go around. So I did them both, and that's all right.
0: Yeah, so actually you were like the, it's funny, they call it the one-man band. You were the one-man preacher. You could go back and forth like, all right, we're going to take a pause here, and then you move over, and then you do a little piano. And so perfect is that. So, you know, it's interesting. You talk about it's all about hope. So give us a little hope. Should we still feel hopeful in these darker times?
1: Well, we don't feel hopeful if we don't know about God being there with us and God's presence, the Spirit of God, His presence in our lives is what gives us the possibility to hope. And if we don't have that, if we have rejected that or turned it aside or left the church and you're not involved with God being present in this situation, you don't have the help that you need. It's very scary to be out there alone. But once you recognize that God is here all around us and in our hearts and in our lives, and God will hold us together and encompass us with His loving arms, and so that we have the possibility of great joy and peace and wholeness, even when the bad times come and terrible things happen and our dear loved ones are died by the COVID and things like that. we still can trust in God because God gives us the ground for all of this.
0: Yeah, perfect place to end this. Brother Gene, I love it. Very, very funny. And you are very loquacious in your book, and it's excellent. So a word from Brother Gene. Thank you.
1: Thank you for having me.
0: Pick it up on Amazon, everybody. And thanks for listening to this version of the show.

0: Considered by most, optimized curcumin is one of the few bioavailable and highly absorbable curcumin products on the market. Hi, I'm Dr. Mitch. Since most chronic diseases have inflammation, our optimized curcumin seems to be a perfect addition to any nutritional program. It makes sense to me that preventing or reducing inflammation is a key component to our overall health. The Mayo Clinic found that curcumin can decrease swelling and inflammation, has antioxidant properties, and research suggests that curcumin can prevent cancer, or at least slow the spread of cancer, and in many instances make chemotherapy more effective. It protects our healthy cells even from radiation. 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

0: Well, I'm thrilled to take you to Melbourne, Australia, to introduce you to someone who is so inspiring and has changed so many lives. He can change yours. His name is Dean Murphy. His book is Find the Blessings in the BS. You can get his book in so many places, including, of course, Amazon, Spotify, Audible. You can get it for a song. And I'm serious. It's a real game changer. So we are so pleased to welcome him to Author's Corner here on America Tonight with me, Kate Delaney. Dean, thanks so much for coming on.
1: Kate, thank you so much for having me. I feel very grateful, very blessed.
0: You and I had a wonderful off-air conversation. We were talking about the road to you writing this book. And what's so fascinating, and this is even part of your story, and I think part of the beauty of you, is you have to deal with dyslexia. And would you have ever thought you could have written this book? What was it that motivated you to write the book?
1: Okay, so 2018, I ended up in a really, really dark place. You know, I don't know how I got there, but the road to that dark place, I'm not too sure exactly what happened, but through that darkness and through that spot that I was in, and it was a really, it was a make or break moment. I decided that the only way to get myself out of that spot was to challenge myself and give myself one more year, give myself a chance to change things. 365 days is a long time. So I thought I'll give myself, I owe my life that much to give myself one more year. And through that, I had to do things that were going to change, you know, and change my life. And one of them was I wanted to challenge myself in an area where I really struggled and never thought I could do. And that was writing, because I loved writers. I love people. I love books. And I love the fact that, you know, people are able to do that. And I never thought I could, because dyslexia, I struggled at school. English was never great for me. Reading was very difficult. I would fear standing up in class and reading. I would rather get a detention than actually stand there and read in front of people. So that to me was the hardest thing I could ever do. So taking on that challenge, I was like, well, do I really want to go through this process? And I thought, yeah, no, dude, this is what you need to do. You need to man up and really actually do this thing. And it was a challenge. It was really, really difficult. It was, you know, I would wake up in the morning, I would have written a paragraph, and I'd wake up in the morning and all the words were jumbled and mixed up. And I was like, oh, wow, this is crazy. This is going to be a really hard journey. But my goal was to write a book which helps people navigate through life a little easier, because I, through that dark spot that I was in, realized that I'd done a lot of stuff, but I'd made a lot of mistakes, and I had messed up in a lot of different areas. I got myself into really interesting scenarios, and now I look at it and there are all those really weird times, and the things that I messed up are actually blessings because they gave me experience. And I talk about it in the book. So the book is basically how to navigate through life a little easier. But it also, if you were 17, 18 years of age, it's such a great book for you to pick up, read, and go, wow, I'm going to be confronted with things like that. But now I'm armed with information that actually can help me do it. And if you pick the book up and you're 60, you could go, you know what? It's not too late. Like, it's not too late to chase your goals and your dreams and live a full life. And for me now, I look in that dark place that I was in 2018, which was almost no return, to where I am now and the things that the book has taken me on, because I only wrote the book to tick a box. I never wrote a book to get it published. I just, in my mind, I was just like, finish this book and you've ticked that box and congratulations, well done. I didn't think it was going to take me on the journey that it has. I published it and then all of a sudden I'm getting messages from Canada or the UK and people who are saying, oh, I read this chapter in your book and it really changed my life. And I'm like, what? Like, that was incredibly weird and quite I was very grateful for the fact that people were actually reaching out and talking about it. So it's taken me on this journey where I now do talks around my state or my you know, Melbourne, and you know, it's even taken me to prison. I ended up in prison giving a talk to the inmates there, And they were so into it because, you know, the book is now in the prison, in the library. And, you know, they keep asking me for copies because other prisoners want to read it and whatever. And it's just, what I learned by going in there is these are people who have done bad things most of the time on drugs and alcohol. But when they're in there, they're sober and they want to work out how they can actually in there live a better life, even though they're inside prison. So I talk to them about a whole bunch of stuff. I share the book and it's just been a crazy ride for me doing that kind of stuff. I never thought that me being in a dark hole would lead to this point in time. And that's why I kind of talk about it in the book is, you know, those dark moments that you're in, there is enough that you'll find the light. Eventually you'll find the light. You got to give yourself a chance. Your life deserves more and it can change in a heartbeat. From where you are in that dark spot, it can change in a heartbeat. Like I said, I'm now talking to you in America and I never thought any of this would happen and I'm very grateful, but it's exciting for me to be able to share with people and say, you can do it too. Like if I can do this and I was literally rock bottom, you can do it and you can change your world dramatically.
0: Yeah, I love that. And you mentioned, you know, that people will write to you and they'll talk about the chapters. And in the book, you talk about so much, you know, where you say, again, find the blessing in the BS, because yeah. You talk about friendships, you talk about relationships, you talk about the controlling the emotional roller coaster, which is one of my favorites, which is chapter 5. Tell us about that, because I think a lot of people get stuck on that roller coaster.
1: They do. And this is the thing with it. If you learn that we all go through whatever you go through, which is your heart connected to, which is an emotional thing. If it ends, say maybe a relationship breakup or a business breakup or whatever it is, you're going to go through the emotions, the roller coaster of emotions. And it is that you'll go through hurt, sadness, depression, anger, and finally get to acceptance. Now people say, oh, you know, and I love when I talk to therapists because they will say, well, there's a lot more emotions that go on with that. And I go, well, actually there is. But what I've learned through the people I deal with through my high performance coaching is hurt, sadness, depression, anger are the first four that are the strongest ones. And then you'll get to acceptance. And I'll say to people all the time, they'll say, oh, look, I've broken up with my partner of 20 years. I've gone through hurt, sadness, depression. I said, did you get to anger? Oh, no, I could never be angry with them. And I go, until you get to anger, and that doesn't mean physically harming someone, but that just means allowing that anger to surface in your body and let it out, you know, that real sort of like, oh, you've got to get that out. Until you do, you can't get to acceptance because anger is one of the strongest emotions, right? And you have to go through that to be able to get to acceptance. And we don't learn this, you know, you might end up in depression. Well, and rather than saying, oh, I'm depressed and feeling like that's going to be forever, say, look at it and go, well, actually, this is one of the emotions that I need to go through. And by identifying that you're there and it's just a moment, it'll speed up the process. So when you know that you're in hurt and you know that you're going through that, oh, if you understand that, then you can go, well, actually, I'm probably going to go through sadness. I'm probably going to go through some depression. And it might not, some are stronger, some are weaker. It doesn't happen, you know, possibly some will come and go, but you know you're going through it so you can get to acceptance. And that's what you've got to do, because when you accept what you've gone through, you can move on and you can finally have the life that you really, really want, you know, and that's that chapter. And you know what? Another thing that should be taught in schools.
0: Boy, I so agree with that. And here's what I love too. So there's things that people can just what you just told us right there. How do you process that and get to that anger? Because then, wow, what happens on the other side? That acceptance that's so important is I love this part 3, things to watch out for along the way. Because if we know the things to watch out for, how much better off will we be starting? I wish I had this book when I was a kid. Yep. How much different would you process a lot of the things you see as you move along, right?
1: Yeah, and it's the things to watch out for along the way onto the road to being your authentic self and living your full life. If we had, I think you would agree, if you learned that at school, then you're armed with information. Like there's things about the blame game. How many times do you come across people? Well, I've got friends of mine, and you know, they just constantly blame others for what's going on. They blame governments, they blame their boss, they blame their partner, and this constant blame game that goes on, when realistically, if you can sit there and go, well, where did I play a part in that situation? And when you do, and you go, actually, that was, you know, had I not got involved with that business partner who everyone told me don't do it, but I still went down that road, right, I wouldn't have ended up in that situation. So when you take responsibility, and I say in the book that nothing will hold you back more than the inability to be able to take responsibility for your actions, all right? Doesn't mean you need to blame yourself for everything, but take control and just go, okay, look, you know what? The partner that I was with, there was red flags at the start. I didn't look at the red flags. I ended up in a mess. You know, take responsibility. You didn't, people warned you about it or whatever it was. And so there, it speeds up the process so you can get to the other side of it so you can actually start living a full life.
0: What I like so much about Dean's book is, Dean, is the way you break it into parts. Part one, you can change your life. Part two, what will help you change your life. Part three, things to watch out for, of course, along the way. So as we continue our conversation with Dean Murphy, find the blessings in the BS. What gives people the most trouble? I'm Kate Delaney. Thanks for hanging with us here on ATN as we continue that conversation with Dean Murphy.
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0: The name of the book is Find the Blessings in the BS, and we're having that conversation on Author's Corner with Dean Murphy. Dean, what do you think it is that gives people the most trouble?
1: I think people struggle with suppression. I think, people, well, there's a couple of things, actually. You know, I think people suppress a lot of their true selves. And what I try and explain in the book is the more you suppress, the more you're going to express somewhere, right? So, if you're suppressing your true thoughts, feelings, wants, needs, desires, right, it's going to come out. The same amount of suppression that you have there is going to come out somewhere in your world, all right? So if you find a lot of people who, you know, I have people say, oh, so-and-so's going through a midlife crisis. It's not a midlife crisis. It's the fact that in their 20s and 30s, they suppressed what they really wanted to do because they were busy with jobs and mortgages and kids and houses and whatever. They get to their 40s, they go, oh, all those things I wanted to do. I wanted to travel. I wanted to buy a new car. I wanted to do all that. It comes out in this suppression, right? And so that's a good thing. You know, it will balance itself out. But people sort of look and go, oh, they've lost the plot. They've all of a sudden, no, it's just that they're suppressing their true feelings. And if you suppress yourself, if you've ever gone and spent time in a retirement village or a nursing home, you will see what happens if you suppress yourself through the course of your life, because it will come out, it'll be expressed, and 9 times out of 10, it's expressed in bitterness and anger, all right? People who haven't lived their true authentic self. And the other chapter that I talk about in there is about if you're sick and tired of being a counterfeit note, which is, are you living your authentic self? Are you being that person? Because if you're not, what's happening is you're playing a part. If you're in a job and you're playing a part, you go home at the end of the night and you're going to be so unhappy because you can't express yourself as your true self, right? If you're in a relationship, you're playing a part or whatever. So to be able to wake up daily and be your authentic self and feel 100%, this is me, I'm real, and I'm no apologies for it, then you will live 100% in your true physical self, right? Anything else, you're just playing a part, and you're never going to be. I don't think you can ever be truly happy playing a part. I've never seen too many people come to me as a performance coach, and I know they're playing a part, and there's something missing, and it's happiness.
0: Oh, boy, I mean, I so agree with you so much, Dean. But I think that a lot of people are afraid to do that. And sometimes they feel like, well, I don't know what it is. How do I get there? What are you talking about? What do you mean? I am authentic. You'll hear that a lot, but you can tell, you can spot it right away, can't you?
1: Yeah. Yeah. And I think they've been playing the game for so long as they get confused and think that is themselves. Right. And it's not. You've got to sit there and go, am I really? And it a lot of the time it comes around, are you living to your true core values? You know, and I think you'll find a lot of people who are in jobs working these really incredibly intense jobs and are very unhappy, but are trying to make out they've got, you know, I'm making money, so that's great, and that pays, you know, for my lifestyle and whatever. But you're working 17 hours a day for someone that you don't like, who you don't care about, doing work that doesn't bring you purpose, right? That's not living your authentic self. That's just playing a part, you know?
0: So true. Such a powerful message. One of the many in the book. Again, Find the Blessings in the BS. We're speaking with Dean Murphy. You can get his book just about anywhere where great books are sold: Amazon, Spotify, Audible, all the usual places, all the great places to get them. I want to mention this too. FocusOneCoaching.com. He's an awesome coach for people who really want to get through the weeds, I call it. You can probably say it better, but I say it's getting through the weeds in your head. You know, what is it that gets you stuck, or how do you keep hitting it at the same level? When people read your book, what do you hope they take away?
1: First of all, I've written the book, and I tried to find the funny side of life in it. So I try and write it as though, okay, I'm going to tell you some funny stories about myself, and then I'm going to talk about how you can actually navigate through the hard times. What I hope people walk away with is, first of all, they have a laugh, you know, and they also it's thought provoking. Like, it's just something that they go, oh my God, I never thought that I've been doing that my whole life, and there's a better way to do it. And maybe if I just tweak a few things, I can have a better life or a happier life or whatever. So I think I really want them to take away, I just want them to understand that all I've done in the book is I've tried to be raw, authentic, honest. I tell stories in there that will, you know, could shock some people, but actually at the same time, it will give them a laugh. I've never had anyone yet has read the book and said, oh my God, that there were some really incredibly intense, funny stories in there. And so for me, it's just, I want to light up your life a little bit. And I also want you to think about your life. I want you to realize that, you know, like we said, you get one shot. You know, I look at you, Kate, and you're living this incredible journey in life and the things that you do. And I now feel like my life is there. And I feel like everyone can have that chance, but you've just got to make some changes. And the book will give you guidance in certain areas. It will certainly arm you with information. And who knows, if 365 days from now, you read the book, and in 365 days from now, your life can be a completely different story.
0: I totally agree. You have to tell us one story. We don't want to tell everyone everything. So I purposely will not tell everyone everything about the book, because they can get it for a song. They need to get it and read it. I said that at the beginning, but give us one story.
1: One story. Okay. So when I talk about stress and how you can deal with stress, it's about controlling stress. And one of the most stressful times I had in my life was I was running a big event, this big party, flying in DJs, doing all that kind of stuff. And it was a New Year's Eve party. And I basically, for some reason, in my head it made sense, but I decided to put fireworks in for the 12 o'clock show. And it could have, it seemed like a good idea, but now in reflection, it was the most stressful night of my life, because the fireworks came off the rigging. It shot across the room. It you know, I had friends of mine who had their hair singed. It was a rocket came off and shot a guy in the arm. And I was like, and the whole thing in my head looked like it was going to be a great scene, but it was like, could have possibly been the worst thing that ever happened. Now, I have people who were there that night, and then 20 years later, they're still talking about, best night ever. We never thought that was going to happen, right? But I talk about how I dealt with the stress, because I thought, oh no, this is the worst thing that's ever going to happen. And so at the end of it, I send an apology email to everyone saying, oh my God, so sorry for all that happened, whatever. Two people asked for a refund, and all these people sent me messages going, no, we know that it wasn't your fault. It was just one of those things. But it could have destroyed and burnt down the whole nightclub. So it's an interesting, fascinating story, but you know, that was the life I was living, but it was a great lesson for me.
0: And it's interesting, because I think this is full circle for you. You told us, you know, here you were, you almost ended it all, and now, thank goodness, you would have robbed the world of, you know, Dean Murphy, and you've changed so many lives. What's life like for you now?
1: Life is, it is unbelievable, because, you know, that period of time when I was in that hole, I thought I had nothing more to give. Absolutely, I was done. I had nothing more to really live for. I had nothing really to offer. Now my life is based around helping people. And I do this high-performance coaching. I'm changing people's lives daily. You know, I'm working with springboard divers, because that's my love. I'm a springboard diver for most of my life. And I'm giving people a chance to feel incredibly motivated every single day. And it's just, I'm very lucky.

0: today, the podcast and all that, like, because it's amazing, this journey that I'm on. And you're so good at what you do, and I've been listening to a lot of your interviews, and you just bring out the best of people. So I've loved today. It's been great. I feel really comfortable, and you're wonderful.
1: Well, I think everybody should get your book, Find the Blessing in the BS. So easy to pick it up. Dean Murphy, what a delight. Thank you so much for coming on.
0: Hey, thank you for your time. I loved it. Thank you.
1: Friends, thanks so much for listening to this great interview with Dean Murphy. Remember to make it count. I'm Kate Delaney. We'll see you again soon.
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7: NBC News Radio, I'm Tammy Trujillo. The ballots are still being counted in California. One of 6 states that held key primary elections for the House, Senate, and governor on Tuesday. The race for governor and Los Angeles mayor have garnered plenty of national attention. Incumbent Karen Bass and reality TV star Spencer Pratt are leading the early results in that race. Bass addressed supporters as NBC News reported she was leading with 36.5%, with just under half of the votes counted.
8: We have led a grassroots campaign because we want to bring change to our city. And that's what we've been doing, and that's what we're going to continue to do.
7: Republican Pratt was just behind her with 30.3% of the votes. Primaries were also held in New Jersey, New Mexico, South Dakota, Montana, and Iowa, where the first President Trump-endorsed candidate in this election cycle lost. The president's denying reports that negotiations between the U.S. and Iran have broken down. His comments come following reports from Iranian state media that Tehran would stop exchanging messages with the U.S. through intermediaries over accusations of a ceasefire violation. George Santos could be in legal trouble again. The former Republican congressman from New York was expelled from the House in 2023 and went to prison on federal fraud charges, but was pardoned by President Trump 2 years later. The New York Times now reports Santos is being investigated again, this time for alleged insider trading on the Kalshi prediction market.
9: A whole new world, a new fantastic point of view.
7: Singer-songwriter Peebo Bryson has died at the age of 75. His family says he died surrounded by his loved ones just days after suffering a stroke. Bryson was an 8-time Grammy nominee known for his chart-topping Disney collaborations, including his 1992 duet, A Whole New World from Aladdin with Regina Bell. 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
7: Scott Pelley is being fired from CBS News. Mark Mayfield has the details.
11: The now former 60 Minutes host was let go after a confrontation with the show's new executive producer. In a letter to Pelley, Nick Bilton said he was disappointed Pelley chose to ambush him by criticizing him during his first meeting with staff. He went on to say that in a meeting with Pelley Tuesday, the host made clear he wasn't interested in a path forward together. This comes after reports from the New York Times that Pelley slammed the network's top editor, Barry Weiss, during a contentious meeting among 60 Minutes employees.

0: I'm Mark Mayfield.
1: Weight loss drugs are being linked to lower rates of breast cancer. A new study looked at more than 100,000 women over the past few years and found those who take GLP-1 drugs like Wegovy and Ozempic had a 30% lower risk of breast cancer. The researchers at the University of Pennsylvania point out, though, the observational study does not prove that weight loss drugs reduce cancer risk. They're now seeking funding for a clinical trial. The Colorado State Tourism Office is launching the Stargazing Trail to mark Dark Sky Month. That story from Lisa Carton.
2: Colorado Tourism Director Timothy Wolf says sky watchers can use the guide to find all of the state's dark sky locations, a certification that designates a community with little or no nighttime light pollution.
3: The guide encourages Coloradoans and visitors to experience the beauty and wonder of our night skies across and also helps support some of our local tourism economies.
2: The Stargazing Trail includes constellation maps, stargazing events, and astronomical events all across the state. I'm Lisa Carton.
1: Amazon's Prime Day sales event runs this year from June 23rd through the 26th. It's a little earlier than usual as the company generally holds Prime Day in July. The four-day, 96-hour event gives Prime members access to millions of deals. And this year, Amazon said the focus on savings will be on groceries and household goods. Tammy Trujillo, NBC News Radio.
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0: has been sending some mixed messages about this war and the Strait of Hormuz. It's on, it's off, it's open, it's closed, it's over, just getting started. At this point, it's very difficult to keep track. So to help you, we put together a handy timeline to let you know what either is or isn't happening in Iran.
1: President Trump just posted on Truth Social, if Iran doesn't open up the Strait of Hormuz, the United States will hit and obliterate their various power plants within 48 hours.
2: 48 hours later.
3: President Trump instructs the War Department to postpone any and all military strikes for a five-day period.
2: 5 days later.
4: President Trump just announced on Truth Social, I am pausing the period of energy plant destruction by 10 days.
2: I don't even know, man. Happy Taco Tuesday.
5: Ah, Jimmy Kimmel. It is 7 minutes after the hour on the Stephanie Miller Show. I'm Jody Hamilton sitting in for Ms. Miller, who is gone.
6: No.
5: She's not gone yet?
6: Nope. She leaves for the airport at 7.
5: Oh. All right.
6: This morning.
5: Our time.
6: Yeah.
5: Local time. 323-410-0458 is the number. So that was Jimmy Kimmel. And yesterday, I believe Rubio was asked about the war.
6: Yeah.
5: And he literally said it's over.
6: Yeah.
5: No, it's not.
6: No.
5: No, we'll talk to Malcolm about that. We have Bob Seska, Malcolm Nance, and my partner in crime from the Politics Bar, Sean Smith Pierce, will be on for the hour, in the third hour. So, yeah, it's for Marco Rubio to even say the war is over.
6: I know. Yeah.
5: When there's still literally strikes happening while he was talking.
6: All kinds of strikes.
5: It's like, dude, it's so crazy.
6: Well, are we even calling it a war?
5: Well, technically, we haven't declared war on anybody since World War II.
6: But Trump keeps using the word war.
5: That's a war, then. Well, it's the Department of War, remember, not the Department of Defense.
6: No. I don't call it the Department of War.
5: I don't either. I think that, well, first off, legally, they can't do that.
6: Yeah.
5: But they can't do a lot of things legally. Oh, lordy, lordy, lordy. Something stupid is happening in July.
6: What happened?
5: They have rescheduled the White House Correspondents' Dinner.
6: Yep.
5: It's now July 24th, but apparently
6: that's the former Trump Hotel,
5: which is now a Waldorf Astoria, which is owned by Hilton,
6: yeah,
5: which is where they normally have it, is at the Washington, D.C. Hilton.
6: Right.
5: But apparently this Waldorf, the ballroom is a lot smaller.
6: Okay.
5: Can't host as many people.
6: Right.
5: It's going to be, and apparently the 24th is a Friday.
6: Uh-huh.
5: And normally the dinner is on a Saturday.
6: Right.
5: So we were speculating that some mucky muck high up is having like a wedding the next day at that Waldorf. And that's why they couldn't bump them.
6: Sure.
5: Like somebody that Donald didn't want to ruffle.
6: Well, that's going to suck because everybody's going to have to race home and, you know, change into their nice stuff and then go right back out again.
5: Well, I think there's no point in doing it.
6: Right.
5: I mean, it's happened. It's over. Do it next year. And
6: Trump wants to give his speech where he rips all the Democrats.
5: They're not
6: and
5: even
6: all of his
5: saying
6: haters.
5: If he's going yet at this point.
6: I think he said he was going.
5: According to the most recent, they're not sure as of yesterday afternoon if he was going to go. But it's just so stupid. I say have it in the UFC fighting ring, because if it's safe enough for him to be outside for that, why not for this? You know, we're wasting space anyway. So yeah, I think it's ridiculous that they're even are they bowing to Donald, do you think? Because he wanted
6: I think
5: it?
6: So. I think there's a little bit of that going on. Because the White House Correspondents Association still wants access. You know?
5: I wanted to go to that for years because it was always fun. You know, the hosts were usually very funny. You know, it's political nerd like me would like to go to that.
6: I hate the very idea of it.
5: Well, I understand.
6: Yeah.
5: I understand. But other presidents have been able to take their licks, so to speak, and he can't.
6: Right.
5: He couldn't even take it when he was just sitting there as a participant.
6: Right.
5: But for them to reschedule just because he wants it is just, it's bowing down to somebody that doesn't deserve it and does every day disparage these people on a daily basis.
6: Sure.
5: He calls them stupid or piggy or whatever.
6: Yeah, they're strong. They can take it.
5: Yeah, but it's why give him that? He lies all the time. It's not like you're getting good information out of him, you know?
6: They want access. They want the scoops. Scoops get eyeballs. Eyeballs get money.
5: Scoops on lies. That's what they're getting. A scoop on something that is inherently untrue 99% of the time. Oh, the Paxtons aren't going to get a public divorce after all.
6: Nope.
5: Aw, is it because she's worried?
6: I don't know.
5: Okay, so we all know that Mrs. Paxton filed for a divorce under biblical reasons in Texas, so I guess you can do that in Texas. I know in one of the Carolinas you can. I think it's South Carolina you can, because a friend of mine did get divorced for that reason. So basically she has accused him of adultery, which is your biblical reason, and they haven't been living together for more than a year. But they were going to go to trial for the divorce instead of settle it privately. But I guess now they're going to settle it privately, which makes more sense. But it's interesting that she was willing to go to court up until like a day or two ago. Mm-hmm. She wanted to embarrass him, it sounds like. I wonder what he offered her, maybe, to not make it so public. Because, I mean, we already know about it, but if it's a public trial, we're going to see it.
6: Ken Paxton needed it to be private. Or not public.
5: Well, yeah. I understand his reasoning completely. I just don't understand hers.
6: A lot of money?
5: It's got to be. He's got to be offering her a small fortune.
6: Everything is so filthy. Everything is filthy.
5: Yeah. Well, they're just...
6: I'm just, you know, sick of it all.
5: Yeah, me too. And Richard Chu, Cub reporter Richard Chu, yesterday texted me that Plattner is losing support among women in Maine, obviously. Mm-hmm. So... we don't know what Schumer said to him because they met, I guess, yesterday.
6: He met with Senate Democrats.
5: Yeah, so Schumer's not saying a word about it. That's up to, I guess, Plattner. I don't know. But, yeah, his support's
6: Janet
5: going
6: Janet Mills
5: down.
6: Is officially still in
5: She's
6: the race.
5: She's still on the ballot.
6: And she reminded people of that over the weekend.
5: She sure did. So, you know, Mainers, if you still like your governor, I know it's an age issue with y'all, but at least she doesn't have a Nazi tattoo on her. Or has sexted people that we know of outside of marriage.
6: You know, I'm with Mike Nellis. You know, nothing has crossed the line of, you know, non-consensual. Nothing has crossed the line of violence. You know, if he does cross that, if Plattner does cross that line, absolutely get rid of him. Mm-hmm. But right now, I think he's the best thing for Maine.
5: Well,
6: I don't live there.
5: Well, I don't.
6: So
5: want
6: I have
5: Susan,
6: no say.
5: I don't want Susan Collins for sure.
6: Exactly.
5: So I mean, that's a given, no matter what.
6: Right. And when he speaks in such common sense terms. He doesn't speak down to people. He speaks with people. That's just so refreshing, and we need that in every state in the country.
5: Well, it doesn't hurt. I still do want people that are smarter than I am running for office. I don't want anybody just as smart as
6: Trump
5: I am.
6: Trump thinks he's smarter than you.
5: Well, we know he's not. I literally want people that know what they're doing to run the government and not somebody like, hey, Spencer Pratt, not somebody like him.
6: But I also don't want Congress to be filled with people from inside the D.C. bubble.
5: No, but I want people that know what they're doing.
6: I want a mix of people.
5: Okay, but don't you want people that have some experience?
6: Life experience?
5: No.
6: Life experience is valuable in Congress.
5: I agree.
6: You can hire staff that tell you the mechanics of what to do on Capitol Hill, but life experience outside of the bubble, I think, is so important.
5: Oh, no, I don't have...
6: And we don't have enough of that in Congress.
5: Well, I don't have a problem with that. My problem is people like certain people who have never been in city council or done anything, and then they're going for big jobs. That is weird to me. Run for city council, then run for mayor. Run for the assembly, then run for governor.
6: There are no constitutional restrictions.
5: I agree, there aren't, but I don't want somebody...
6: So I say, go for what you think you can win.
5: Okay. I'm running for an office. Donald Trump is the best example of that. That he ran for office for something he doesn't believe in because he wanted power and the title, and that's it. And a lot of people that run for those kinds of higher offices, that's all they really want. Then they can turn it around and make more money.
6: I think you're painting with a pretty broad brush here.
7: Didn't J.B. Pritzker run directly for governor?
6: He did.
5: He did.
7: Or did he?
5: He's a good exception. He's a great exception.
7: I think people like that are like, you know, diamond a dozen, but you never know, really.
6: Right.
7: And yeah, I partially agree with Chris, partially agree with Jody, per usual.
5: Such a politician.
7: Because J.B. Pritzker is he's the exception.
5: Right.
7: Where, like, that rarely happens.
5: Right.
7: But when it works out great.
5: Right. So. No, I mean, you know, the George W. Bush had been governor mm-hmm. when he ran for president. Mm-hmm. So at least he had some governing experience. Mm-hmm. He wasn't good at either, but, you know, he still had the experience. And it's like, I'm not going to hire a doctor that didn't go to medical school.
6: Ronald Reagan's
5: he started,
6: experience before he became governor was leading like the
5: union.
6: Actors union.
5: Yeah, he was union president, which is governance mm-hmm. also. And then he became governor and then he became president. He also was a Democrat before he became a Republican. I like Democratic Ronald Reagan.
6: And Nancy Reagan
5: yes.
6: got a little frisky on the MGM lot.
5: Yes, she did. He was still married to his first wife when they started, weren't they? Jane Wyman, right?
6: Uh-huh.
5: Yeah. So, but I mean, and Ronald Reagan, like I said, being a president of a union is a governance kind of thing. You have to, it's political. Mm-hmm. I mean, that's a major, so yes, he had some experience, but that's about it. I met him once. He was very nice. I'll just leave it at that.
6: So there are exceptions. And so that's why I never say never.
5: Well, it's like AOC, but she was a political science major.
6: Sure.
5: So she understood politics anyway when she ran for Congress.
6: Plattner was in the military.
5: Great. I'm not saying his experience. I'm not talking about that. I'm just saying he's with the governor. She's already been elected statewide a couple times, right? I don't know.
6: Janet Mills?
5: Yeah.
6: I don't know.
5: The only reason people didn't like her, correct, was her age. That was the big problem with her?
6: Mm-hmm.
5: Okay, so ageism.
6: I
5: don't live in Maine. I have no idea. I have friends that used to live there, so.
6: I know. I think the Democratic Party needs to get some young people.
5: No, I agree completely with that. I'm not arguing with you on that. It's just there is something to be said for knowing what you're doing. And I disagree, by the way, anybody that says term limits, nope, because then lobbyists will rule Congress and not the people we elect. There's already enough lobbying going around with people that have been there and have the institutional memory that you like. I like that, too. Mm-hmm. Institutional knowledge is very important.
6: Right, you get that through staff.
5: But then lobbyists are going to help you hire your staff if we have term limits. Term limits are bad. You know what they are? Every 2 years we vote. Every 2 years we vote for our Congress people. Mm-hmm. There's your term limits. Vote them out if you don't like them. But everybody votes for their own people all the time.
6: Mm-hmm.
5: Nancy, okay, we'll talk more. it is 18 minutes after the hour here on the Stephanie Miller Show. This portion is brought to you by Quinn's. All right. 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

0: song makes me happy.
1: It's a happy song.
0: Yeah.
1: It's a happy song.
0: Although it's, you know, it's a... really listen to it. It's not all that happy.
1: I know, but it sounds...
0: Okay, yes.
1: It's like the police song, Every Breath You Take.
0: Uh-huh.
1: And people were playing
0: it. Song.
1: And people were playing. My brother had me do a mixtape and have it at his wedding.
0: Okay.
1: I'm like, do you not know the lyrics
0: to this?
1: It's a
0: song about a stalker.
1: Yes.
0: Uh-huh.
1: It's a very frightening song. Yeah. That's why he wrote Love Will Set You For Set Them Free. That's why he wrote that after that. He's like, people, please stop playing that at your wedding.
0: Yeah.
1: Listen to the lyrics. Happy Pride again, everybody.
0: Happy Pride.
1: And speaking of J.B. Pritzker.
0: Be gay. Eat tacos.
1: Yes. Lots of them.
0: Mm-hmm.
1: J.B. Pritzker and his lieutenant governor candidate, Christian Mitchell, reaffirmed their commitment to Illinois' LGBTQ community.
0: Good.
1: They said, fighting for LGBTQ rights is in my DNA, and I'm so proud of the progress we've made to strengthen protections and expand opportunity for Illinois' LGBTQ plus community. While Donald and MAGA extremists want to take us backwards, in Illinois we'll stop at nothing to ensure the LGBTQ plus people are safe, welcome, and protected in our state. And I like that he went on and on about that because it's important.
0: Mm-hmm.
1: You know, it's important for people like him to speak like that.
0: Yeah.
1: Unlike Andy Ogles.
0: Oh. Oh. Yeah.
1: He tweeted out yesterday, homosexuality has no place in America. Happy Nuclear Family Month. Yeah. Who is it? Is it Scott Bessent?
0: Mm-hmm.
1: He's a gay.
0: Yeah, he's a gay.
1: He's a gay. Not only was Ogles attacked by people on the left,
0: sure.
1: He was attacked by conservatives for that. And then he took it down and then blamed a staffer.
0: Blamed a staffer. Yep.
1: Blamed a staffer for
0: an unnamed staffer. So nobody's going to get in trouble.
1: It's George Glass.
0: Yeah.
1: He's from the Niagara Falls area.
0: Yep.
1: Yeah, Brian Krasenstein tweeted at him. Sam Stein, Matt Fuller, Zach Schmilly.
0: Okay.
1: Even Cat Turd was mad. So, I mean, when you get cat turd mad, you've done something terribly wrong.
0: Although Mike Rogers seems to have celebrated Gay Pride Month with that photo that he posted.
1: Oh, my God. This, I don't know if you guys will be able to see this well or not, but, okay, this picture is the real picture. This picture is a doctored picture of, okay, so he
0: added like 25 pounds of muscle to himself.
1: He's all buff in the second picture, and it's so obvious. Hi, baby boy. Hi, baby girl. He's a Republican Michigan.
0: He was a congressman.
1: Yeah, he's a congressman from Michigan.
0: Who's running for Senate.
1: Who's running for the Senate. And it's he posted this ridiculous photograph.
0: Uh-huh.
1: And it's obvious. Because anybody that knows him would be like, he doesn't look like that.
0: No, he's doughy. He's a doughy pant load.
1: I mean, for him to do, obviously they'll blame a staffer put it up.
0: Sure.
1: So, but this is, and it's, what was funny was at the bottom of the photograph, it literally said made with AI. So at least Twitter was honest about that. I'll give them that. They need to start being more honest about that.
0: At least use ChatGPT. They don't put a label like that on there.
1: Will ChatGPT do something like that?
0: Oh, yeah, absolutely.
1: I thought it was just for writing.
0: No, ChatGPT, you can create all kinds of images.
1: Really?
0: Yep.
1: I see, I don't use these things.
2: Good.
1: I don't. I
0: You're
1: know
0: saving the planet by
1: I'm
0: not
1: saving the planet by not using it, and it's better for your brain if you don't, I think. I mean, I understand the benefits, as we talked about yesterday, in helping people organize things and do things, but writing, no.
2: And if you don't need it, don't use it.
1: Exactly.
2: That's the problem, is people are using it like Google. It's like, do you really need ChatGPT to pump out a recipe? You can't just find one online? Like, I understand search engines also are...
1: They're Google also, especially.
0: I mean, you know, the first few inches of your search results anymore is
1: Google,
0: an AI summary.
2: But do we need both? Like, do we need to keep using search engines and ChatGPT? Like, come on.
1: Yeah, I've never used ChatGPT.
0: No.
1: I've never even thought to use it.
0: I use it every once in a while.
1: Okay.
0: Yeah, I mean, we asked our web guy how to hook Stephanie up to an email thing, and he did a search on Claude, and Claude spat out like a step-by-step instruction list that he sent to Steph, and it worked yesterday, so...
1: But wouldn't, like, DuckDuckGo and others do that? Oh, it's 29 minutes after. While we're in the middle of this, we'll be right back on the 70.
3: 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Finding it hard to communicate with kids in today's world of ever-changing slang?
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0: Attorney General, I want to thank you for verbally committing to not moving forward with the so-called anti-weaponization fund. I just want to make sure, are you going to issue a new memo in writing rescinding that May 18th memo?
1: I'm not committing to putting anything in writing. I'm going to say it today over and over again. I mean, I don't know what the purpose of putting something in writing. I'm telling you what we're doing.
0: You established it in writing, so it just makes sense to rescind it in writing.
2: Exactly.
1: Yeah, I'm not committing to doing anything in writing.
0: Not committing.
1: No.
0: Okay.
3: thank you, Grace Meng and Todd Blanche, not committing to doing the things that he should be committing to doing. It is 34 minutes after the hour on the Stephanie Miller Show. I'm Jody Hamilton sitting in for Ms. Miller, and look who we have here. He's got to be sick of me by now.
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4: 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I love you, Bob Seska.
6: Where are you coming from?
7: Bob is calling us from Washington.
6: You Seska thing.
7: Go ahead.
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7: Just follow the money.
3: Hi, Bob.
8: Hi, Jody. This will be occasion number two.
3: Right, and then later today and then tomorrow. Right, today. You're going to be so sick of me by the end of tomorrow.
8: I have to talk to Kimberly way more often.
3: That's
8: this
3: true.
8: Week to just catch up.
3: But she's adorable. You know,
8: right.
3: There's me, you know.
8: Well, just because we're talking so much. Anyway, yes, hi.
3: Hi. So, yeah, that Todd Blanche and the, as you say, the unlimited slush fund, because I do credit you with that all the time. And I do correct other people when they say that, because it's reporting. Right. It's bad reporting, right?
8: Yeah, I think so. And it comes from the leak that occurred prior to the settlement document dropping. And once again, I got to be clear about this. There could be something that if the slush fund had moved forward, they could have done something as far as allocating the total amount of the fund, but there was nothing in writing. I mean, talk about Todd Blanche discussing what's in writing and what's not.
3: Right.
8: There was nothing in writing establishing the limit of 1.8 rounded up billion dollars.
3: Mm-hmm.
8: So I all along questioned whether this was just an unlimited slush fund, whether this could be $10 billion or $20 billion, depending on how much Donald wants to yoink out of the national treasury, which he's doing anyway, but this would just be another mechanism for that.
3: Yeah, I mean, the DOJ did say that they would follow the court rulings, but he just said he won't do anything in writing, so like...
8: Yeah, of course they won't. I mean, these grifters know how to cover their tracks. They know how to pull these things off, and this is yet another way. Never put anything in writing and never admit defeat, and you could start looping in all the Roy Cohn things that he taught Donald Trump. Yeah, and that's all part of the subterfuge that covers up their ongoing grift. I mean, it's remarkable the level of corruption. And it's entirely possible that without this rescinding of the slush fund in writing, that they could just do it anyway. I mean, it's something that's entirely possible. They could just move on, flood the zone with other stories, and suddenly we find out 2 years from now or 3 years from now that the slush fund actually existed and they were doling out money to whoever. And certainly it's very difficult to keep that sort of thing a secret. But stranger things have happened, for sure.
3: Well, and the other thing that has come out, I think in some reporting I read yesterday, is the whole IRS not auditing Donald's family. That's not even being rescinded at all, which is what I think Donald wanted in the first place anyway.
2: That's exactly it.
3: You know.
8: Right, right. Yeah, and I was watching over the last couple of days, I saw Glenn Greenwald. We talked about this on my podcast yesterday. Glenn Greenwald was on that Surrounded show on YouTube where he was surrounded by MAGA people all coming up. And one of the premises that Greenwald brought up for the show was Donald Trump is immensely corrupt, far more corrupt than previous presidents, including Joe Biden. Certainly he had to somehow make it out as though Joe Biden was corrupt on some level, but Donald Trump is more corrupt.
3: Right.
8: Regardless, he was having trouble coming up with examples of Donald Trump's corruption.
3: What?
8: I'm like, well, I guess it is a lot of things to remember. So to Glenn Greenwald's defense, maybe there just were too many things to choose from, but, you know, it's just the ongoing corruption
2: also,
8: that
2: Surrounded is a high-stress situation.
8: Yes, absolutely.
2: So
8: one in which Yeah.
2: I don't want to give him the benefit of the doubt, but I kind of give him a little bit of a benefit of the doubt.
8: Yeah, same. That's what I'm saying. There's so many examples of grifting and corruption that it's difficult to start doing the list. But I mean, it is, my God, if I was ever invited on that show, I would probably turn it down.
2: I would crumble. I am not good in situations like that.
8: Yeah, I know. Chris, I think you and I might end up actually pummeling someone in the process.
2: I think so.
8: Because it's so frustrating to watch those things. I mean, some of them are delightful to see, especially when whoever the main person is is running circles around the surrounded people.
3: Uh-huh.
8: Like Isaiah Martin is one of my faves.
2: That is one I watch from beginning to end. He is so good.
8: He is so good, and he's so calm about all of it.
2: Uh-huh.
8: He is just in this. Isaiah Martin is one of the best of the best. He's in this zen-like state where he's confronting these MAGA people, which he does all the time on his Instagram and so forth. So he was really adept at that. But it's certainly worth watching.
3: Okay, I'll definitely do that. So we were talking a little bit about the Thunderdome that's being built on the White House lawn yesterday.
8: What a monstrosity.
3: And it's an open-air thing, but as people have pointed out, summertime in D.C. is a lot of weather.
2: Thunder boomers.
3: Happens.
8: Yes, yeah.
3: I mean, when I went out to visit you guys, that was October, and it was raining when we drove in and left your place. So, I mean, are we praying for rain? I am. I'm praying for rain.
8: Yeah, just put that energy out there. Can't do any harm.
2: And that big metal scaffolding looks taller than the White House.
3: It is taller.
2: It's the tallest thing around.
3: It'll get hit by lightning.
2: Yeah.
3: Yeah.
8: It just looks terrible. And I think there was a fountain on the south lawn of the White House that I guess, what did they just rip it out of there in order to put
2: Or did they build the statue over it? I mean, the stage over it?
3: They might have covered it.
2: Yeah.
3: Because they're going to have to replace the lawn. It's going to cost millions of dollars to just replace what the lawn has been destroyed.
8: Oh, yeah. It's just a colossal mess. And this is when you put a toddler in the White House and give him free rein to start building things out of Tinker Toys and Lincoln Logs and Legos and this and like making forts out of pillows and then destroying everything in the house.
3: Out of Mike Lindell's pillows.
8: Yeah. Right.
3: And he has, where is it? I have it here somewhere. Oh, there it is. He has announced his running mate. Because he's running
8: for
3: governor.
8: Lindell?
3: Yeah, he's running
8: for a Beanie Baby and a sock puppet? That's an Aaron Sorkin West Wing joke. I just want
3: That's very funny. He has picked Philip Parrish.
2: Okay.
3: He's a former intelligence officer from the Navy. And he decided to end his own bid for governor of Minnesota. And so now he's joining Lindell.
8: Yeah.
3: But Amy Klobuchar, I do believe, will cinch this governorship, don't you?
8: Yeah. I think Mike Lindell, talk about corruption and grift. This is what that is. This is running for office for the purpose of, the super PAC or whatever money he can raise and then put into his back pocket once everything is over. This is just part of a look at me, Mike Lindell joint.
3: Absolutely.
8: That's what he's doing.
3: Absolutely. So regarding the war, on again, off again, when Marco Rubio said yesterday to the Senate, the war is over. On mic. I think it was Van Halen.
8: Oh, it was Chris Van Halen.
3: I think it was Chris Van Halen asked him.
8: Yeah, we love Chris Van Halen.
3: And
8: he shreds.
3: He shreds. He totally shreds.
2: He's also hot for teacher.
3: Yes, he's hot for teacher.
8: It's very true.
3: He is. He's very hot for teacher. But
8: he'll wait for your love to come down.
2: I think I'd heard that about him.
8: Yeah.
3: Does he marry somebody that looks exactly like him? Because Eddie Van Halen and Valerie Bertinelli look like
2: they
3: brother
2: did
3: and
2: look
3: sister.
2: Alike, yeah.
8: Because he wants the best of both worlds. See, I can do this all day.
2: Or you could do this right now.
3: Oh, yeah.
2: Hey.
8: Right. He's running with the devil, Jody.
3: Lonnie's dying over here.
8: Lonnie wants to jump in. I'm sure he's got the entire catalog ready to go.
3: So you tweeted at Donald saying, did you see CNN did a poll on me as 100% with MAGA? They couldn't believe it. From Harry Enton. Not Enton. He's legit. He gives me a lot of good polling. And you were like, not a CNN poll. And the poll was dog poop. It's just amazing to me that people still think that he's worth kowtowing to. Like the White House Press Association, they're doing, the correspondents, they're doing a new stupid dinner on July 24th, which is ridiculous to me. I mean...
8: Right. Well, they're terrified. I mean, that's what it comes down to. I think what we're seeing emerging from out of... And certainly in the previous year, it was all about, well, you know, he seems to be not unpopular for a period of time there.
9: Right.
8: Which was very distressing. Certainly, right. If we rewind to last year at this time, we were all still like, oh, my God, what's going on? What's going to happen next? And now we've gotten to that place where his policies are all crashing and burning, of course.
9: Right.
8: So now it boils down to, yeah, they're terrified. The Republican leadership is terrified. Everyone's terrified. Certainly the White House press corps is terrified of Donald not only punishing them but by stripping affiliates of FCC licenses, but also through lawsuits and legal action where, yeah, sure, maybe Donald doesn't win, maybe it doesn't go to court, but all of these journalists, other politicians are concerned about piling up massive legal bills. Mm-hmm. I mean, this is, speaking of Glenn Greenwald, this is what Greenwald used to do as a lawyer in New York City, where he would punish people, punish opponents just by jacking up their legal fees, by burying them in paperwork. And that becomes the punishment. It's not about a settlement or a verdict. It's about the process and the cost of that process.
3: I get that. I mean, did you read that Pentagon is now saying no reporters can be in the Pentagon anymore because they have speechwriters that handle classified information in that same room? So to me, again, the press is kowtowing to people that aren't even allowing them access, which is what they want.
8: Yeah, it's a little bit of that, and it's also a lot to do with covering up what's really going on with the Iran war.
3: Absolutely.
8: Which is a disaster. I mean, I think we can chalk this up as a lost war for the United States. I mean, there's no way Iran agrees to any kind of settlement whatsoever before the election, certainly, if off into the future. I mean, we could be looking at a year from now still in this same position, given the players. But regardless, this is something that when they reach that final settlement, it's probably going to be on order of magnitude far more lenient on Iran than the JCPOA happened to have been, which I want to make clear once again and repeat that we don't lose this down the memory hole. Donald Trump doesn't know what the hell was in the JCPOA.
3: Of course he doesn't.
8: Doesn't know what JCPOA, that acronym, actually stands for. It's just about, you know, as we've all talked about, it's all about Obama and Donald's hatred and jealousy of Barack Obama.
3: Yeah, it is. And the fact that, yes, we are losing this. The war is lost. I mean, it's good in a sense that it's being lost so quickly that we aren't in a Vietnam situation, at least at this point. Not only for us, but for the Iranians and anybody else, and the Israelis, for that matter.
8: Donald was on a podcast, and there are clips showing up on Blue Sky from Aaron Rupar right now of that podcast. And in it, he's challenged on whether Netanyahu tricked him into entering the war.
3: Right.
8: Which, by the way, defers blame away from Donald Trump, even though he denied that. Of course, he denied that Netanyahu tricked him into doing it. But even the question itself defers blame onto Netanyahu. And I kind of thought, and maybe this podcast was recorded before the previous
3: yelling.
8: 24, 48 hours. Yeah, because as we heard from Axios this week, Donald is not happy with Netanyahu.
3: Right.
8: And I was kind of forecasting that Donald was going to do this thing where he throws Netanyahu under the bus and blames the entire debacle on Netanyahu and said, well, I tried to talk him out of it, or I tried to do this one thing strategically, and Netanyahu kind of was doing his own thing. And so because the strait is closed because of Netanyahu or some other thing. I mean, again, weirder things have happened with Donald Trump and foreign policy.
3: Right.
8: We were talking about 2017 and fire and fury and how he was going to go to war at any minute against Kim Jong-un in North Korea until suddenly they become besties. And
3: right.
8: He flipped the script. And I wouldn't rule something like that out, too. Oh, the new government of Iran is more moderate than the previous government, which is untrue.
3: Right.
8: It's much more radical and extremist. But he's going to frame it that way. And maybe we should be friends. And that would, of course, curry favor with Vladimir Putin and China, which Donald is very want to do. And so who the hell knows where this goes? And I think that's part of the process for Donald, the madman theory, or whatever you want to call it.
3: No, I agree. And we'll talk to Malcolm about that in the next hour to see what his thoughts are on your theory, because I think it's a viable theory. I don't think it's out, especially with North Korea.
8: Yeah, I mean, look, you never give them the benefit of the doubt. There's, because this is all for Donald. This is all about the show. It's all about his status. It has very little to do with sound foreign policy. As far as that being part of the equation, I would say 0.5% at the very best. Mm-hmm. Everything else has to do with some other ulterior motive, whether it's monkeying with the stock market, monkeying with oil prices in order to enrich himself and his friends. I mean, this is a sociopathic regime that is capable of doing anything in order to make it through the day or make it through the week.
3: Absolutely. Well, thank you, Bob, and I'll see you in a few hours.
8: Yeah, that's on a happy note.
2: Yeah.
8: All right, Jody, we'll see you 5 more times later today.
3: All right, have a good
2: Yeah, Jody, you're on 24 hours a day today, right?
3: Yeah.
2: Okay.
3: Yeah.
8: In fact, she's doing 4 other podcasts
3: right now.
2: Yeah.
3: Right now. All right, I'll see you later, Bob.
8: Bye-bye.
2: Thanks, Bob. You know, Jody, you can say no.
3: No.
2: Okay.
3: See? Right. I just did.
2: Okay.
3: See? It works. It's 49 minutes after the hour. This portion of the Stephanie Miller Show is brought to you by Native Path Collagen. Mm-hmm. It is also, it is grass-fed collagen, just so you know.
2: Yeah.
3: All right? Here's something that genuinely is surprising. 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

0: And we have about 4 minutes left in the segment.
1: It is 55 minutes after the hour on the Stephanie Miller Show. I'm Jody Hamilton sitting in. 323-410-0458 is the number. And Bruce in Maryland, hi.
2: Oh, I got on. Hey,
1: yes.
2: How are you doing?
1: I'm good. Go on.
2: Hey, so regarding Plattner, I kind of wonder if he's the real deal. I see a lot these days of people who have been well-trained to say the right things. The question is, do they really understand and believe it? A lot of the populist talk. Mm-hmm. I see a lot of that on the other side. And I see, you know, in the whole, you know, YouTube, social media culture, people are very well-versed in sounding like they know what they're talking about. But the question is, are people really able to scrutinize whether people really do know what they're talking about?
1: I mean, some of my concerns about Plattner, because of the things that have come out that are not good for him, are he might be a Fetterman in disguise, too. Now, granted, Fetterman did change after his stroke, so I think the stroke had a lot to do with his change politically.
3: Yeah, I'm uncomfortable diagnosing him like that.
1: But it was so dramatic, the change, you know? And granted, he's like that. He did campaign as a progressive, and now he's basically a MAGA at this point. So I do worry about certain people that we don't know that much about. But, you know, if Plattner does win the primary, their primary is, a week or two?
3: Yeah.
1: Something like that. If he does win it, I hope he beats Susan Collins, because she's awful. Mm-hmm. She's betrayed women in this country like crazy. And everybody else. So, you know, if he does win the primary, great. And then y'all vote for him in the general. You know, like, we still don't know in Los Angeles who our mayor is going to run against, because it looks like Mayor Bass looks like she's going to be one of the top two.
3: Yeah.
1: And as far as our governor, that's still going to take time. Becerra right now is in the lead. Hilton is close. And Hilton and Steyer are almost tied right now, right?
4: They've been neck and neck,
1: yeah,
4: for the past couple days.
1: Yeah. So, I mean, the vote is still
3: right now.
1: Yeah, it's still pretty tied. Yeah. It's like within a percentage point of each, right?

0: Gosh, Vince, the Crash Dummy Museum is something. And to think all this has helped people learn to buckle their safety belts.
1: Yeah, like this. The crypt of Toot Toot Car driving across the common.
0: What's that he's covered in?
1: Looks like a fender. Talk about getting wrapped up in your work.
0: Hey, Vince, out here, the world's first airbag.
1: A fine example of pop art.
0: And look, the Mona Lisa.
1: Yeah, well, crashing the walls long enough, I guess it'll take the smile off anybody's face.
0: Vince, look at this vase covered in tiny dummy drawings. Do you think it's Baroque?
1: Why, did you break it?
0: Hey, Vince, do you think we'll ever end up in a museum?
1: Well, let's hope, Lar. When everybody in this great country of ours finally learns that buckling up can save their lives, then our job will be done.
0: And with luck, they'll put us here, right next to the Venus de Lots of Miles on her.
2: A message from the Ad Council and the
3: NBC News on KCAA Loma Linda is sponsored by Teamsters Local 1932, protecting the future of working families, Teamsters1932.org.
4: NBC News Radio, I'm Tammy Trujillo. The ballots are still being counted in California, one of six states that held key primary elections for the House, Senate, and governor on Tuesday. The race for governor and Los Angeles mayor have garnered plenty of national attention. Incumbent Karen Bass and reality TV star Spencer Pratt are leading the early results in that race. Bass addressed supporters as NBC News reported she was leading with 36.5%, with just under half of the votes counted.
5: We have led a grassroots campaign because we want to bring change to our city. And that's what we've been doing, and that's what we're going to continue to do.
4: Republican Pratt was just behind her with 30.3% of the votes. Primaries were also held in New Jersey, New Mexico, South Dakota, Montana, and Iowa, where the first President Trump-endorsed candidate in this election cycle lost. The president's denying reports that negotiations between the U.S. and Iran have broken down. His comments come following reports from Iranian state media that Tehran would stop exchanging messages with the U.S. through intermediaries over accusations of a ceasefire violation. George Santos could be in legal trouble again. The former Republican congressman from New York was expelled from the House in 2023 and went to prison on federal fraud charges, but was pardoned by President Trump 2 years later. The New York Times now reports Santos is being investigated again, this time for alleged insider trading on the Kalshi prediction market.
6: A whole new world, a new fantastic point of view.
4: Singer-songwriter Peebo Bryson has died at the age of 75. His family says he died surrounded by his loved ones just days after suffering a stroke. Bryson was an 8-time Grammy nominee known for his chart-topping Disney collaborations, including his 1992 duet, A Whole New World from Aladdin with Regina Bell. 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
4: Scott Pelley is being fired from CBS News. Mark Mayfield has the details.
8: The now former 60 Minutes host was let go after a confrontation with the show's new executive producer. In a letter to Pelley, Nick Bilton said he was disappointed Pelley chose to ambush him by criticizing him during his first meeting with staff. He went on to say that in a meeting with Pelley Tuesday, the host made clear he wasn't interested in a path forward together. This comes after reports from the New York Times that Pelley slammed the network's top editor, Barry Weiss, during a contentious meeting among 60 Minutes employees. I'm Mark Mayfield.
4: Weight loss drugs are being linked to lower rates of breast cancer. A new study looked at more than 100,000 women over the past few years and found those who take GLP-1 drugs like Wegovy and Ozempic had a 30% lower risk of breast cancer. The researchers at the University of Pennsylvania point out, though, the observational study does not prove that weight loss drugs reduce cancer risk. They're now seeking funding for a clinical trial. The Colorado State Tourism Office is launching the Stargazing Trail to mark Dark Sky Month. That story from Lisa Carton.
9: Colorado Tourism Director Timothy Wolf says sky

0: Watchers can use the guide to find all of the state's dark sky locations, a certification that designates a community with little or no nighttime light pollution.
1: The guide encourages Coloradoans and visitors to experience the beauty and wonder of our night skies across and also helps support some of our local tourism economies.
0: The Stargazing Trail includes constellation maps, stargazing events, and astronomical events all across the state. I'm Lisa Carton.
2: Amazon's Prime Day sales event runs this year from June 23rd through the 26th. It's a little earlier than usual as the company generally holds Prime Day in July. The four-day, 96-hour event gives Prime members access to millions of deals. And this year, Amazon said the focus on savings will be on groceries and household goods. Tammy Trujillo, NBC News Radio.
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0: Then there's this Pillsbury Proud Boy, Andrew Paul Johnson, who after Trump pardoned this guy, was convicted of repeatedly sexually abusing two middle school kids. Police say he told his then 12-year-old victim he would give him and the other kid some of the $10 million he was expecting the government to pay him in exchange for keeping quiet. And now he's getting nothing. How many of these doofuses from the insurrection, how many of them you think already went out and bought a bunch of jet skis and sex robots on their credit cards expecting to get that check from Donald Trump?
1: Thank you, Jimmy Kimmel. It's 6 minutes after the hour on the Stephanie Miller Show. I'm Jody Hamilton sitting in with Chris and Bella and Lonnie and Bonnie and Clyde.
2: Yep, they're here.
1: They're
2: Stephanie
1: here.
2: Left.
1: Stephanie's on her way to the Carolina,
2: yep.
1: South North Carolina.
2: Yeah, the Durham area.
1: Durham, okay. Mm-hmm. Yeah, Raleigh-Durham.
2: Yep.
1: So Scott Pelley's been fired.
2: Yeah.
1: Not surprised. A little contentious firing as well. Yeah, for those of you that we talked about this a little bit yesterday, there was a meeting the other day with their new boss, Nick Bilton, and he was Scott Pelley let him know what he thought of him, basically.
2: Yeah.
1: He said, "Your antipathy to the future of the show has come through loud and clear," is one of the things that Scott Pelley apparently said. So this is Bilton's announcement. He said, "I know how much Scott meant to many of you, and I don't say this lightly. I made repeated attempts to have direct conversations with him over the weekend, and this afternoon I tried to find common ground. That was not a path Scott chose. What I regret most is that the situation interfered with the conversation I hope to have with you about season 59 and the future of the show. I realize this is a great deal of change in a very short time, and I wouldn't pretend otherwise." Pelley told the New York Times he still cared about the show. He said, "I've been in combat in Afghanistan. I've been in combat in Iraq. I've been in the Iraq war zone, and I've been in the war zone in Ukraine multiple times, risking my life and the happiness of my family because of my devotion to the broadcast." And he actually said in that meeting that Barry Weiss is murdering 60 Minutes. And I think firing him is just proving his own point. He's a wonderful person on that show.
2: Yeah.
1: He's got such integrity.
2: So, and Barry Weiss, had a call with the staff of 60 Minutes this morning, and she pretty much said that. She said, you know, his work speaks for itself.
1: Absolutely.
2: It's been amazing work. But she also said, "I know that I speak for myself, and I hope I speak for everyone here when I say that I'm only interested in working in a newsroom that is built on trust and mutual respect. We cannot do our work without it. That foundation was broken on Monday, and despite our attempts to engage with Scott Pelley and find a way back, unfortunately, we weren't able to do so, and we had to part ways. We did not want that to happen, but that is the path he chose. That unfortunate outcome does not discount from the amazing contributions and work that Scott Pelley has done for CBS and for 60 Minutes over the course of his career."
1: According to the meeting that they had with Bilton, Pelley was applauded multiple times by other staffers during the meeting with what he said. And so Bilton also, in his termination email, he said, "Yesterday you hijacked my first meeting with staff to disparage me, my qualifications and my intentions. He's not qualified for the job, as far as I can tell. But he could probably be the new DNI secretary.
2: He has more qualifications than Bill Pulte."
1: I think he does. He said, "Yesterday's performative display of hostility," that's funny, "enacted in front of the staff instead of a civil private conversation demonstrated that you have no interest in contributing to the future success of the show or approaching my new tenure with a mind open to collaboration and progress." Bill Owens, who used to produce 60 Minutes, he defended Pelley's takedown of Bilton and Weiss. While receiving the Truth to Power Award, Owen said about Pelley, "I couldn't be prouder of him, and I know all the people at 60 Minutes couldn't be prouder of him." So, I mean, it's 60 Minutes, like we said yesterday, even though we know that the Joe Rogan thing is, apparently that was going around in March.
3: False.
1: Very false. Apparently that was a March leak. It was not a new one,
2: right.
1: According to something I read this morning. But they do want to go after that crowd, though. I mean, that's why they hired Barry Weiss, correct?
2: Yeah.
1: Is to try to go after the MAGA crowd, and 60 Minutes just isn't their cup of tea, unless they completely change it.
2: 60 Minutes is for an older demographic.
1: Always has been.
2: Yeah.
1: It always has been for people 50 and older that want to be informed. It's never not been for that. I mean, I've watched it over the years. Again, I miss Andy Rooney. But yeah, I mean, they're not going to get the MAGA crowd unless they completely just change what 60 Minutes has been about for almost 60 years now.
2: Yeah.
1: So they're silly to do it. Guitar Ravache.
2: Oh, yeah.
1: George Santos is being investigated by this DOJ, shockingly, for insider trading using Kalshi. Is that what they call it? Kalshi.
2: Uh-huh.
1: That's what it is. Apparently, in February, right after he got out of prison, Santos took to social media to express his enthusiasm about going to the State of the Union then. And so all the people on Kalshi started betting, is he going to show up? And he literally wrote, I'm going to be there for the State of the Union in the gallery, guys. And then he posted he posted on Twitter the day before the remarks. And then traders in prediction, they started doing that. He apparently opened up an account on Kalshi and then bet against himself showing up.
2: Yeah, he did.
1: Which is...
2: Yes, allegedly he did.
1: Yeah. So he apparently said he was stuck in the airport or something that day when he wasn't there. So they've opened
2: it. That's a good way to bet on yourself to win a huge amount of money.
1: I mean, how dumb is he? He's dumb. He's not the brightest bulb in the room by any stretch of the imagination. And Kalshi was the ones that notified the FBI and DOJ that, hey, this guy opened this account and then he bet on this.
2: These Polymarket and these groups need to have huge staffs in order to root out all of this insider trading that's possible with...
1: Well, I don't think they care that much.
2: No, but it's but if they don't want the government looking over their shoulder every day, they need to monitor this themselves.
1: Well, they need to be regulated.
2: Absolutely.
1: I mean betting
2: but
1: on
2: these tech companies always want to work on a shoestring, so they're not going to have these huge divisions that root out.
1: Well, they don't care.
2: No,
1: as long as they're making money, because they make money on any and all bets. It doesn't matter what the bet turns out to be. They make money
2: betting using insider information is theft.
1: Absolutely. It's like, it's throwing a fight. It's the same thing.
2: Yeah.
1: You know, you get paid to throw a fight. You get paid to throw a game. It's the same exact thing. And he threw that fight, basically, for himself. okay, let's see. Oh, look. Robert in Missouri. Hi.
3: Hi, sweetheart.
1: Hi.
2: Sweetheart.
3: Can you hear me good?
1: Yes, we can.
3: Yeah, I'm on speakerphone, but I get my voice right up to the microphone.
1: Perfect.
3: Robert from Missouri. Actually, I lived in Montclair a lot of my life. So I know Griffith Park. I know everything about Sunset Strip.
1: Oh.
3: Everything across the port. And I got to take you back to a time which was 2016. And we were at I think they called it the Elsabon at the time. And I was there, and I'd see there all day long. You know, I watched John and Stephanie set up the production on who's going to stand where or this and that. And the first person I met was like Jody Miller. And I'm like, oh, my God, she's way cuter in person than she's on TV. And then
1: you talked to me
3: for like 2 minutes, and then all of a sudden, this long-haired hippie guy, his name was Lonnie.
1: Yeah.
3: She's like, that's my husband. I'm like, oh, my God. You better grab a guitar and start playing some Led Zeppelin.
2: Yeah, Lonnie is such a hippie.
1: Yeah.
3: I mean, you know, I'm just trying to highlight the things, everything gone by. I can tell you, excuse me, I can tell you straight up, if you want to do stuff in the country, here's one way you do it. You don't do gerrymandering maps. You do the public consensus of how many people are in that state. Then you can decide to how many people can run for the House of Representatives. And then they just can't do one little aspect, you know, of their jurisdiction. They have to do the whole state.
1: Okay. No,
3: and then they get...
1: I see what he's saying there with gerrymandering. Yeah. I mean, because the way we... Up until this year, California was a nonpartisan commission that divvied up the state equally with no, picking the voters versus picking your representatives. And we will go back to that because that's the right. I wish the rest of the country would, and maybe the Republicans will start thinking about that too, because of what we've done. I mean, because California, the voting yesterday with all those new districts, it's up in the air for a lot of these people that had been in. Daryl Issa is not running again because his district was changed. No, I mean, with gerrymandering and all that, I'm against it. But in this circumstance, we have to have it in order to fight the people that love gerrymandering to a fault, that's unfortunately. Right. Sue in Rockville, hi.
4: Hello.
1: Hello.
2: Hi.
4: Oh, hi. There we are.
1: Yeah.
4: Hi. How are you guys?
1: We're good.
4: Good week. Thank you for being here all week.
1: Thank you,
4: Jody.
1: Thank you.
4: Listen, I'm starting to think that Barry Weiss is a liberal plant, that she's playing the long con, because no one is this stupid. It cannot be this stupid to destroy a major news network and cost the Ellisons billions of dollars in revenue. So either they are that stupid, which is entirely possible, because look at their leader, who is a functional illiterate and a moron, or she's a plant, and she's playing this long con where she got herself in this position so she could destroy the Ellisons and begin the takedown of the billionaires who are destroying American democracy. What do you think?
1: I don't know about that. That'd be awesome, but I don't know. I mean, I mean, taking down CBS would be awful, I think.
2: I think you're giving whoever's behind that conspiracy a lot, way too much credit.
1: Yeah, Sue, I don't think so.
2: Yeah.
1: It just doesn't seem like that would be something that they would, that she would do.
2: No. Because
1: she's a right winger anyway. Didn't we know her as a right winger prior to joining?
2: Not necessarily. She's always, her thing has always been like pro-Israel.
1: Oh, okay.
2: Yeah. Ooh. Yeah.
5: Sorry.
2: Like she would.
5: Visceral reaction.
2: Yeah, like she was kind of famous like during college for outing people who were, you know, anti-Zionist or something like that.
5: Oh.
2: Yeah.
5: No.
2: Yeah.
5: God forbid.
2: Uh-huh.
5: Sorry, class.
2: Yeah.
1: I did not.
2: So that's been her big thing.
1: Right. And again, she's not qualified to run this network.
2: Right.
1: I mean, not by any stretch of the imagination. So that was their first mistake amongst many others. And on that note, it is 18 minutes after the hour. This portion of the Stephanie Miller Show is brought to you by the medical emergency kit is upstairs with Ms. Miller. She probably took it with her.
2: She did.
1: She probably did. 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

0: It is 24 minutes after the hour on the Stephanie Miller Show. We have Malcolm Nance coming up at the bottom of the hour, and we have Alan in Maine. Hi, Alan in Maine.
1: Oh, we need someone from Maine.
2: Good morning.
0: Hi, good morning.
2: Well, you got
0: we got a Mainer.
1: Yes.
2: Our primary is next Tuesday.
0: Okay.
2: And without hesitation, I will be voting for Graham Plattner.
0: Okay.
2: Now, having said that, I think he has used some really bad judgment.
1: Sure.
0: Yes.
1: Sure.
2: And has his wife, by the way.
0: Mm-hmm.
2: You know, apparently they're too young to remember history. You recall when Monica Lewinsky was open to her friend Linda Tripp,
0: right,
2: and told her everything about her affair,
0: right,
2: with Bill Clinton,
0: mm-hmm,
2: and then Linda Tripp went and played, you know, just told all these right wing people, and that's what caused the impeachment.
0: Exactly.
2: Why aren't people knowledgeable about this kind of thing and realize you can't do this anymore?
1: Yeah.
0: Yeah.
1: People are human, though.
2: You know.
0: Yeah.
2: I know, but if you have your eyes on higher office, mm-hmm, you have to take into account the fact that nothing ever goes unspoken.
0: Mm-hmm.
2: Somebody will find it out.
1: How long has he had his eyes on higher office,
0: yeah,
1: on any office, though?
2: Well, I don't think that long, but from the,
1: yeah,
2: sounds of it, from when these texts were done, he did.
1: Okay.
2: This was
0: recent.
2: This was 2025.
0: Yeah,
1: yeah, this is
2: last 2025.
0: Year. Yeah, this is recent.
2: So he had to have been thinking of it then. You know, I don't blame him for anything he did, you know, in the post-military days,
1: mm-hmm,
2: including the tattoo. I mean, I'm very well educated, but I didn't know anything about the tattoo having been a Nazi symbol. And I'm guessing he didn't either.
1: No, it wasn't a swastika.
0: It was something else.
2: It wasn't a swastika.
1: No, a swastika would have been, that would have been
0: obvious.
1: Over the, you know, yeah. I would say no to that.
2: Was,
1: but it was some kind of more esoteric symbol. For
2: Yes, it was simply a muscle man, I think.
1: Okay.
2: That just... used as a symbol, but he didn't know. And I'm sure none of his friends knew, or they wouldn't have done it. So, I mean, you have to give him some
1: benefit of the doubt?
2: Yes,
1: yeah,
2: exactly,
1: yeah,
2: for that.
1: Sure.
2: And you know, I don't know. I never served. My draft number during Vietnam,
0: uh-huh,
2: was 355.
0: Ooh.
2: So,
1: oh, wow,
2: there was no way I was going to get drafted.
1: Yeah.
0: Yeah,
2: so
1: lucky.
2: I admire people who do it, even for unjust wars. And he went and he fought. And God knows what that does to people.
0: Yeah.
2: My brother went to Vietnam, and I know it really screwed him up.
1: Sure.
0: It does
2: to this
0: that.
2: Day.
0: Yeah, I mean, it
2: so,
0: does that, definitely.
2: But right. I went to one of his first town hall, and he just connected with people.
1: Sure.
2: And that was not a contrived
1: presentation. And that's his superpower,
2: gave.
1: I think. When he talks to people, he connects to everyone in the room.
0: Yeah.
2: Yeah. People went in, I think there were 600 people in this theater here in Little Algonquin, Maine.
1: Mm-hmm.
0: Uh-huh.
2: And he, people went in, I think, out of curiosity.
1: Sure.
2: But by the time they left, he had them all on their feet.
1: Yeah.
0: Yeah. Well, that's
2: so
0: that's
2: he's
0: good.
2: Carried on.
0: That's good, and I hope that if he gets if he wins next week,
1: mm-hmm,
0: that he beats Susan Collins, because we don't need her anymore. She's done nothing except ruin people.
1: Right.
0: You know.
1: Yeah.
0: She's really not been a good senator for anybody, and unfortunately senators do affect all of us. It's not just their,
1: mm-hmm,
0: state. They affect all of us. It is 29 minutes after the hour. We will be right back with Malcolm Nance on the Stephanie Miller Show.

0: It's Thursday night, and you're grabbing drinks with some friends. Started off with a pitcher for the table, which quickly becomes two. There's pool. And there's the photo booth.
1: All right, everybody, squeeze in. Say cheese!
0: Followed naturally by an order of wings. And another.
1: Can we get some extra ranch sauce?
0: Then there's the ceremonial nightcap.
1: So what are we doing this weekend?
0: And lastly, it's back to the car, which, if you're buzzed...
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3: And now a weather update. 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

0: We have made our adversary in a stronger negotiating position. We are the strongest nation on the planet Earth, and we're in a stalemate with Iran. And now we're begging to get back into a deal that you all trashed in the first place.
1: There's no one begging.
2: We're not begging.
3: We're not begging. I'm not
2: begging. You're the one who's begging.
3: You're the beggar. Oh my, that's Rubio.
2: Uh-huh, yeah.
3: Lord. Yep. And Cory Booker talking about the war that's over, according to Rubio.
2: Yeah.
3: And you know who has some thoughts probably on this? This guy.

0: Hi, Mel.
1: Hi, Jody.
0: How are you?
1: You know, you guys exasperate me with some of these crazy statements you put on before him.
2: I know.
1: I don't know if you've discussed it yet, but we were at open warfare last night.
0: Uh-huh.
2: Oh, yeah.
1: In the Persian Gulf, mm-hmm. Attacks on ships.
0: Mm-hmm.
1: U.S. was attacking Iran, mm-hmm. Kuwait,
2: and
1: Bahrain,
2: wasn't St. Petersburg United... attacked by Ukraine?
1: Oh, yeah, but that's not involved.
2: Okay.
1: nothing to do with your oil other than the Ukrainians punishing the Russians. But Bahrain, Kuwait,
0: yeah.
1: United Arab Emirates were all struck with ballistic missiles yesterday mm-hmm. in a significant escalation. But, and then you have Marco Rubio going, there's no war.
0: The war's over. The war's over, according to him.
2: Yeah, we're not begging.
1: Well, early on they were saying it wasn't even a war. It right. was a... excursion,
0: right?
1: Which
0: an
1: is
0: excursion,
1: the most ludicrous.
0: Yeah. It's just it's the what do you think about Donald's supposed conversation, which he has confirmed with not Netanyahu?
2: Right.
0: Do you think that did happen the way it was reported? I mean, Donald now says it is the way it was reported. What do you think about that conversation?
1: Well, you know, it came out first when it came out immediately. You have people deny it from the White House.
0: Right.
1: And then you had Mark Levine, his sort of mouthpiece, mm-hmm. You know, come out and say, whoever released this should be tried for treason, which means that it did happen.
0: Right.
1: And Barak Ravid, who is definitely his stenographer,
0: mm-hmm.
1: Confirmed that this report came out. And then, of course, Netanyahu denied it. And Trump comes out yesterday on the New York Post podcast and confirms all of it.
0: Mm-hmm.
1: Confirms that it all happened.
2: Yeah, yeah.
1: So, yes, it happened. But this is part of the psychology that Mary Trump talks about with his malignant narcissism.
0: Mm-hmm.
1: He cannot be second to anyone.
0: Right.
1: And for a very long time, after Joe Kent made his testimony that Israel was leading us around by the nose ring,
0: mm-hmm.
1: Trump just could not take this anymore. And finally, you know, I always joke that there are two demons on his shoulder, right? He's got Lindsey Graham and Netanyahu on one side, and mm-hmm. he's got all the people who are losing money on the other
0: yeah.
1: side.
0: Yeah.
1: And when it comes down to it, Trump listens to money.
0: Mm-hmm. Well, Bob Seska has a theory.
1: Yeah.
0: That, remember back way back when in Donald's first regime, where he was kind of threatening North Korea all the time, and then all of a sudden they were besties.
1: Besties.
0: So it completely flipped what we thought was going to happen. Bob thinks that he's planning on maybe throwing Netanyahu under the bus and befriending the Iranian regimes because he has come out and said the new leaders are more moderate, which we all know they aren't. But he keeps saying that, and he thinks he wants to best friend with them in order to please Putin and China and then get the oil flowing again. What do you think?
1: No, I don't think that's necessarily based in any reality.
0: Okay.
1: I mean, from what we've actually seen, is remember when Trump came out just a week ago and said he's the most popular president in Israel. He could get elected prime minister.
0: Mm, then he should
1: Israel.
0: Move there.
1: And that, you know, Netanyahu, well, like you said in his interview yesterday,
0: mm-hmm.
1: Netanyahu would have been in jail if it wasn't for Trump.
0: Right.
1: Right. Speaking in the third person.
0: Uh-huh.
1: So I believe that Trump understands his popularity, which is all he's concerned about. That is all he's concerned about. But by coming out, he can't do anything with the Iranians because they're brown people. So, you know, he doesn't want to have anything to do with them other than the economics of oil.
0: Mm-hmm.
1: But, you know, when you hear Jared Kushner and Steve Witkoff come out and say, we're thinking about creating a $300 billion investment fund in Iran, you know, they're talking about building resorts
0: right.
1: along the Iranian coast. These idiots operate like they think the Shah of Iran is still there, right?
0: Yeah.
1: That this is going to be, you know, the eastern Strait of Hormuz or eastern Persian Gulf
0: mm-hmm.
1: is going to be the new French Riviera if they could just get enough money into it.
0: Mm-hmm.
1: So they look at everything as transactional. That nation is religious, and it has a culture and a history that's 5,000 years deep, and they don't care what we think. Trump is never going to co-opt that. But he does live in a fantasy world where he might think he could co-opt it. So stay tuned.
0: Okay. Now, there was reporting early this week that satellite imagery is showing that Iran is recovering after all the strikes, that they've got a lot of their stuff back because they go in and dig it out as soon as they can.
1: Right.
0: And so the mishmash with Hegseth and Donald saying everything's been destroyed, obviously it's not. So that's they're striking us with ballistic missiles, so these things are working. This is a concern I have, needless to say. You know, they've unblocked 50 of the 69 entrances so far. That seems like they're doing pretty well.
1: Mm-hmm. Yeah. Well, first, they built their ballistic missile launch centers in what we call ballistic missile cities,
0: mm-hmm.
1: underground using giant tunnel boring machines.
0: Mm-hmm.
1: These are not things that were constructed by guys with pickaxes.
2: Right.
1: They use these in the same type of machine that created the tunnel from England to France, right?
0: There you go.
1: Mm-hmm. So they are 500 meters, 1,000 feet under a mountain before you get to the highly, to the highly compressed concrete that encases the sarcophagus down underground.
0: Mm-hmm.
1: So apparently these bombs that we built over 20 years that were designed to penetrate these mountains, they could have, but they'd be like pinpoint penetrations.
0: Mm.
1: Or they could close these vents and shafts where you could launch the missiles out of it. Obviously, Iran was, if we planned for that for 40 years, they planned for 40 years to have a backhoe nearby.
0: Of course.
1: Right?
0: Of course.
1: And to dig these shafts out. And now they are almost back to full operational capability. There is nothing we have not thrown at Iran other than an atomic bomb that is in the U.S. inventory. We've used everything, and they can take it.
0: Yeah, but so, Donald keeps saying that we've got more ammunition than we've ever had before.
1: Yeah, well, I mean, we did that in Vietnam. We dropped three times the amount of bombs dropped in all of World War II on a country that now makes our Nikes,
0: mm-hmm.
1: And is a massive resort. But it's still a communist nation mm-hmm. that kicked our ass because they wore flip-flops. We don't do well against flip-flops. Iran wears flip-flops.
0: So what do you think of Bill Pulte taking over for Tulsi?
1: Holy cow. if there was ever an argument for not having a director of national intelligence, we're at that point.
0: Yeah.
1: This is absolutely ludicrous. This guy's sole job over at whatever, whack job housing development authority that he was at was to use mortgage documentation to go in, find mortgage documentation on all of Trump's enemies
0: mm-hmm.
1: and indict them, refer them for criminal referral using the information from that agency. And he would come in like with, Trisha James and say, well, she applied for a mortgage and she used slashes on her dates and not dashes, and that's mortgage fraud. Every one of those cases was thrown out.
0: Mm-hmm.
1: Every one.
0: Mm-hmm.
1: This man is literally a fat butt representation of weaponization of government.
0: Absolutely.
1: And he's going to come into the intelligence community, and because Tulsi Gabbard was too busy out there chasing, those 101 Dalmatian puppies, he's going to come in there and he's going to use the information from U.S. spy agencies to go after people, and it will be the beginning of the end of the Director of National Intelligence. By the way, I'm qualified for that job.
0: Mm-hmm.
1: He is not.
0: Right.
1: You have to be a career intelligence professional to fill that role. So, Gavin Newsom, whoever's out there listening, I could take that job and you'd never hear from me for 4 years, but you would feel protected. This guy is going to use NSA or CIA or FBI wiretapping or whatever, and he's going to come after people, and we're going to have to eliminate that job before I can get in and clean it up.
0: Well, I mean, the fact of the matter is he's still going to be working for federal housing. He's going to do both jobs.
1: He's a part-timer. He's the Marco Rubio of intelligence. And, I just look forward to seeing him get that gray slash in his hair. But this is absolutely ludicrous, and it endangers all Americans. He can task U.S. intelligence to break the law, and it would be a very interesting to see if an agency of all integrity. NSA, for all that bull that Snowden said, is an agency of integrity. They will not monitor American citizens. But you could peel off their equipment and assets and turn it over to the Army or other groups who might do it, like the FBI. This guy's a disaster, and Trump chose him for the sole purpose to attack his enemies. And we're going to have to all be on guard.
0: Now, if he appoints him just as an acting director, then he doesn't have to go through.
1: Days.
0: Yeah, he doesn't have to go through any Senate confirmation, correct?
1: Nor a security clearance screening. This guy's going to be handling the most secret documents in the entirety of the United States. And what's going to happen is, you know, the funny part was Tulsi Gabbard's deputy was a career CIA case officer who, ideological or not, knew what he was doing. Now we've got this yokel who's going to come in there. And what's going to happen is that the people below him are just going to feed him essentially a readout of the front page of the New York Times and slap the, you know, the caveats top secret on it. And I think this guy will be satisfied with it. It's the things he wants people to bore down into government to get from the intelligence community. That's going to be the real test.
0: Sleep tight.
2: Yeah.
1: Yay.
0: I feel much better now. Thank you so much, Malcolm. I really appreciate that.
1: That's okay. They haven't been listening. Look, they don't even listen to our radio program, much less our phone call. For now.
2: Right.
0: For
2: right.
0: now, exactly. For now. All right. Well, thank you so much for being on with
2: and
0: me.
2: And subscribe
0: today.
2: To Malcolm's Substack.
0: Yes, please.
2: It's an amazing Substack.
0: Please, please. And watch all of his videos and everything.
2: Yeah.
0: Do
2: yep.
0: Just follow him, everybody. All right. All right. Thank you, Malcolm.
1: Bye.
0: All right. It is 46 minutes after the hour. This portion of the Stephanie Miller Show is brought to you by Incogni.
2: Incogni.
0: Now, there is this phenomenon of receiving spam text messages and deceptive emails. It's no bueno.
2: Nope.
0: Scammers only text and email you when they have your info. So guess what? How do they get it? Data brokers sell it to them. 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
2: Right.
0: Okay, data brokers sell it to them, and there's a company that does all of this for you so that you can get it done. 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
26: 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Got a feeling.

0: It is 52 minutes after the hour on the Stephanie Miller Show. I'm Jody Hamilton sitting in for Ms. Miller, who is officially leaving.
1: She's out the door.
0: She's out the door. 323-410-0458 is the number. And thank you for playing that track from Tommy.
2: Oh, I just put it in. Yeah.
1: It was rando.
0: It's from the original sound. It's from the original record, Tommy, and that's Pete Townsend singing. And
1: Okay.
2: I didn't know that.
0: Yeah, see? Things you got to learn because I'm a big Who freak, so.
1: It doesn't have Anne Margaret rolling around in baked beans?
0: No. That would be the movie soundtrack. Okay, this is the original album.
1: The movie was weird.
0: Yeah. Did you see Listomania? Now that's weird.
1: Okay.
0: Same director.
1: Okay.
0: And Roger was in that as well.
1: Oh, Ken Russell.
0: Yeah.
1: Ken Russell, I mean, yeah, he's a great director. Some of the choices he made for Tommy were a little weird, though.
0: He actually kicked Roger and Tommy. There's a boot that comes in and kicks Roger's head.
1: Okay.
0: And that was Mr. Russell himself doing that. Things I know.
1: Yeah, well, I mean, you know.
0: Well, it's not because of that, because I'm a Who freak.
1: Yeah.
0: No, I knew that before I met the man. I mean, I'm a big Who freak.
1: Yeah.
0: Like hardcore. Like, weird. I'm a weirdo. Marine Atlanta, hi.
3: Hey there. Thanks for taking my call.
0: Of course.
3: And I neglected to say it the other day, but happy Pride Month.
1: Happy Pride Month. Yay.
3: So I was calling because we keep talking about looking at elections as a job interview.
0: Mm-hmm.
3: I think we need to refine that a little bit because when you think about it, these are probationary employees.
0: Yeah.
3: And they will never be anything but probationary employees.
0: Mm-hmm.
3: So if you think about it from that perspective, you're, first of all, for those incumbents, looking at what have they done for the either 730 days for a representative
0: mm-hmm.
3: or 2,190 days mm-hmm. for a senator.
0: Mm-hmm.
3: And therefore, what can you predict about their future performance as a probationary employee,
0: mm-hmm.
3: which, by the way, it's the only temp job that gets a pension.
0: That's true. It's very, very true.
1: Yeah.
0: It's very true. I mean, I know that in the House, you have to have served at least 5 years before you get your pension, which is why.
3: In both chambers.
0: Yeah.
3: It's 5 years.
0: Yeah, it's at least 5 years. So at least there's a little bit of you got to do your job a little bit. But yeah, I mean, 5 years, usually you don't get a pension for any other job. That's 20, 30 years into a gig before you even think about getting a pension.
3: And certainly not a temp job.
0: Exactly. Thank you, Marie. She's the smartest girl all the time.
1: That's right.
0: She's totally smart. I like her. I got to meet her.
1: Sexy
0: liberal.
1: Yes, I met her too.
0: She's lovely.
1: Yeah.
0: So Gallup has a new poll out. Only one in six Americans say they are financially fulfilled. I'm part of the other five. I'm in that group. One-third of U.S. adults describe themselves as financially stressed. Hi. Over half say they feel conflicted about their situation, like Susan Collins.
1: Mm-hmm.
0: She's a little conflicted.
1: Oh, yeah.
0: Mm-hmm. So this is inflation, which Donald said he would fix on day one.
1: Right.
0: Stop the Ukraine war on day one. And then these other people that support him saying, oh, he's the greatest president ever since sliced bread. I mean, he's failing everywhere, and people still, for some strange reason, love him. In fact, Dr. Oz was asked.
1: Yeah.
0: We have this, too. We have the audio, don't we?
1: Which one?
0: Seven.
1: Okay.
0: Thank you.
4: His ability, and listen, I work with him frequently. Many of you get to see him almost every day. That amount of energy and that amount of mental acuity does not exist in a vacuum. You have to have a vessel to carry it, and the president has a unique ability to just keep going at all hours of the day with remarkable strength.
0: Huh? So falling asleep in public is fine?
1: Anytime anybody from this administration tries to tell me something wonderful about Trump, I always feel like I'm being fed a line.
0: You are?
1: Yes. Like I'm being, you know, like I'm at a used car lot, and they're trying to sell me the undercoating.
0: Absolutely. I mean, it's insane. The question that he was asked, a MAGA reporter asked Dr. Oz how to, quote, cure Trump derangement syndrome. I mean, come on. They have Trump derangement syndrome. Yeah,
1: well, criticism is not a derangement syndrome.
0: I know.
1: It just means that the person who's receiving the criticism can't take it.
0: Exactly.
1: That's all.
0: 100% correct. You are. And he actually, Oz responded to opponents of Donald as stupid. It's Lindell TV reporter.
1: Yeah, of course.
0: She said, any medical advice? And Oz goes, treating stupid is really hard, and then it becomes a real problem, and these folks are off. And then he starts talking about GLP-1s for some reason. What does that have to do with anything?
1: I'm sure he has stock in some GLP-1 companies, and so he's trying to get insurance companies to cover it.
0: Well, insurance companies do cover it.
1: Yeah.
0: But not forever.
1: But to a greater degree. He's trying to promote GLP-1s because he has stock in it. He'll get rich if people use it.
0: Well, people are using it. I know. No doubt, but
1: it was a cruddy commercial for GLP-1s.
0: Oh, God help us all. It's 58 minutes after the hour. Sean Smith-Pierce is coming on this show for the first time, I believe.
1: I think so.
0: No,
1: he's worked behind the scenes.
0: He's worked on this show before. He will be up at the top of the hour on the Stephanie Miller Show.

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0: 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It's called Controlled Chaos.
1: Yes, it is called Controlled Chaos. 10:50 a.m., 106.5 FM in the Inland Empire.
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1: Yeah.

0: we got Gary Garver.
1: You do, right here. You got Gary Garver right here on KCAA. 10:50 a.m.
0: Control chaos.
1: Yeah. Did you go out there and vote yesterday? Still up in the air a little bit, right? No one's conceding. Talking about the mayor race with Mayor Karen Big Mouth Bass, Spencer Pratt, and City Councilwoman Nathia Rahman. It's too close to call so far. The next day, I told you, we won't find out for another couple days, but the top two will be running for mayor in November. I didn't vote, did not vote. I will vote in November, and that's just the way it is. I mean, if I was in L.A. County, I would have definitely voted. I would have never voted for Big Mouth Bass, who basically let L.A. burn up a couple years ago while she was on a kickback, get-some-money trip to Ghana, flying in the air while Malibu was burning down and Altadena was burning down. Disgusting. The Palisades burned down. Karen Bass eating caviar up in her plane and having some red wine. I would vote for Spencer Pratt. He's kind of a nutcase, but in this day and age, especially in L.A., we need a nutcase to run it. He said that he would arrest, if he became mayor, he would arrest Bill Maher for smoking weed in front of kids. I like that guy. I know nothing about Nathia Rahman, but she's an up-and-comer, I guess. But there's a lot of issues on the table for the Los Angeles mayor, including the wildfires, homelessness, which Karen Bass says she's doing a great job. Please, I was in L.A. a couple days ago. There's homeless everywhere. Give me a break. It hasn't changed. Played at Woodley Park. There was homeless people right along Burbank Boulevard and Woodley Avenue. Come on. You're a joke. So we'll see how it all plays out. The governor's race. The governor's race, it looks like it's Becerra and Hilton. Steyer, he spent like $250, $300 million, and it wasn't enough to put him over the finish line. So looks like the English.

0: guy, Hilton. He speaks like this. He sounds just like a Californian. Yes, that's right. Us Californians, give me a break. If you speak like that, you're not a native Angelino. We don't speak like that, dude. We speak like this, dude. You know, like Hilton, dude. Are you part of the Hilton, family? You have great hotels, man. But we talk like this in California, especially in the San Fernando Valley, dude. We don't talk like this. This is not how we speak. You're not from California, all right? So anyways, it looks like Becerra, Hilton, and I'm sure Becerra is going to win in November. Won't vote for either one of those cats either, because there's something about Xavier Becerra that kind of is shady. I just have this feeling. I mean, Garver Damos predicts that something weird's going to come out on Becerra, just like it did with Swalwell. I'm not saying he's going to be accused of sexually assaulting a woman, but there's something weird that's going to happen with Becerra. And this guy, Steve Hilton, please, I don't understand it. So we'll see how it all rolls out in November. Hope you voted. If you didn't vote, don't bitch. So I won't be bitching until November. And I probably will vote. I will vote in November. It's chaos. California, man. I mean, it's just one of these states. California is so beautiful. It's so big. California is like one of the largest economic states in, well, we are the biggest economic state in America, New York second, but we're one of the biggest economic, you know, places in the world. You know, our state, California, the state of California is one of the biggest economic places in the world. So it's like running, almost like running a little mini country. Gavin Newsom is going to run for president. I wish Gavin Newsom could still be governor. I like Gruesome Newsom. He's kind of a weird dude too, but I mean, now we're going to be stuck with like a Becerra or a Hilton. I don't know. So we'll see how it all rolls out. It is what it is. It is what it is, right? As always. What are you going to do? You know, we're just taking it right in the booty. You know, did you see the survey where 83% of the nation, the people in the nation of the Estados Unidos is under financial stress? 8 out of 10 people are under financial stress right now because of what's going on with Donald Trump, this war, this whole craziness, this chaos. It's just unreal. Are you one of the 83% people that are under financial stress? I mean, what's financial stress? You know, having trouble paying your bills or eating or, you know, providing for your family? I don't know what exactly financial stress is. I mean, I feel a little stress. I don't think I'm under financial stress yet. I mean, if I was under financial stress, I would just sell this place and walk with my money, even though I'd probably lose $50,000 to $100,000 on it. So if I was really under major financial stress, I would just like get rid of this condo and, you know, pay all my credit cards off and then just have like a lot of money to live on or invest with and stuff like that. So I'm not under that type of financial stress, but a lot of people, 83% of Americans are under financial stress right now. And I guess, what does that mean? I don't understand what financial stress means. Like you're having problems paying your mortgage or your rent or your bills or eating or taking care of your kids or, so they got to clarify that a little bit more. I feel stressed. Like, you know, I got to keep on making money and stuff like that, just like everybody else. But like I said, if I was really under financial stress, I would just get rid of this condo. I can already sell it. I'd make a chunk of change as a potential. Let's see what this potential spam call is. All right, let's see what this is. Hello? Hello? Hello?
1: This is Riley Harrison calling. I wanted to give you a quick update for the loan. Hi?
0: A loan? What loan?
1: It seems like you were looking for
0: a loan. I was looking for a loan? I was looking for a loan, really? I didn't know I was looking for a loan. I was looking for a loan?
1: I wanted to reach out.
0: Really? How good are you at oral sex? I'm curious how good are you at oral sex? Oh my God. See, it's just like, I mean, it's like I said, society running you over, man. It's like society just running you over with these potential spam calls. It's so disgusting what's going on, man, in our society. The disrespect factor and just being blown up. Like, you know, I get two or three calls like this a day with potential spam calls. How do you get rid of them? How do you do it? I don't know. Always, every time in the morning. How many days in a week do I get called, like, between 8 and 9? Like four days a week? It's insane. So speaking of disrespect, okay, so anyways, on today's show, you know, I've been going through this craziness with this trying to sell my condo. If you listen to the show, you know the story where I've been trying to sell my condo and they're doing construction right in front of my place. They want to put 300 homes up in a wind channel because this place is always windy. I mean, it's going to be 110 degrees, 107 today or whatever it is, 110. What's the difference between 107 and 110? 3 degrees, not much. All right, so they're doing all this construction, and they put this water tower literally right by my place, 50 yards, maybe not even 50 yards. You know, I'll have to walk it off, maybe 40 yards from where my patio is. And every morning, I got to hear these guys driving by getting water to water the dirt. They water dirt. They're watering dirt every day for 6 or 7 hours a day. So yesterday, I hit the roof, okay, because I was just like, I've had enough. I had enough of this. The beeping, beep, beep, beep, beep. I mean, from 8 o'clock in the morning till 3 o'clock in the afternoon. This is what I'm living in. And I just had enough yesterday. So what I did is I just called the city planner. I was like, hey, man, what the hell is going on here? I mean, can you help me out? I mean, this is ridiculous. They could have took this water tower and moved it 100 yards to the right. Okay, they're actually using our fire hydrant inside of our condo. Inside of our condominium complex, they're using the fire hydrant to get to the water to do this watering of the dirt. I wonder if I feel like calling my HOA. I might even call my HOA and the president because I don't talk to any of these cats, this community. I don't like talking to this community, if you know what I'm talking about. But the one dude that's the HOA president, I think his name is Charles. He's a regular cat. He's from L.A. So I'm going to have to maybe give him a call if they don't do something about this. But this is ridiculous. All they have to do is move the water tower 100 yards to the right, and it's not going to be that big of a deal for me. It will alleviate a lot of this negative energy that I feel every morning. I feel negative energy every morning. It's even tough to do the show because I'm hearing this beeping. Beep, beep, beep. And then them driving by back and forth all day long. So what I did yesterday is I called the city planner and said, hey, man, I need some help here. So what I'm going to do after the break is I'm going to play the call I did with the city planner. And he was cool, I guess. I don't know. You can choose to tell me if he was cool or not. But something's got to be done, man. Because, I mean, I'm calling my attorney. This is ridiculous. There's no way I can sell this place with this water tower right next to my pad. I mean, there's just no way. And my property is going to be dropping like wildfire. I shouldn't say wildfire, right? Anyways, we'll play that call next, okay? It is controlled chaos. Yeah, welcome to my nightmare, all right? Welcome to my chaos.
2: Controlled chaos.
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5: Marion, questions. How you doing?
6: Well.
5: How you doing, Marion?
6: This is Ron's big night.
5: How did you get invited here?
6: Because of Ron Howard. He's my son, you know.
5: Oh, really?
6: Don't you watch Happy Days?
5: Yeah.
6: Yes.
5: Well, when Miss Ross, when you die, will Christ be in your thoughts?
6: When I what?
5: When you die, will Christ be in your thoughts?
6: Of course. Yes.
5: Do you think Liza's new husband is really in love with her?
7: John Sally.
5: What do you personally think of carpet munching?
7: Oh, yeah.
8: The man that Howard Stern fired and said he would never work in radio again. That's right. It's the second coming of Gary Garvin.
9: I love that. That was Mrs. C. Remember Happy Days? Mrs. C, Mrs. Cunningham, Marion Ross. What do you think of carpet munchers? Oh, yeah. I don't know who that dude was, though. But I love that. What timing. What do you think of carpet munchers? Oh, yeah. All right, it is Control Chaos, KCAAradio.com, also iHeart, Amazon, Apple, all the different social media platforms. It is a Wednesday morning hump day, a worn-out Gary Garver already. It's so crazy, man. I go to L.A., you know, Sunday to celebrate Ed Losey's life, and it was a great service. Passed away a couple months ago. And then I go to Calabasas, and I stay at the Hilton, beautiful hotel, go down to the cantina, chill out, have a couple beers, my old stomping grounds. Then the next morning, I go play golf at Woodley Park with my buddy Ron. Great day. Played well. Shot an 82. And it was just such a beautiful day. It was just so nice. It was cloudy in the morning. Then the clouds broke through. It was like 80 degrees. And I was just like, it just felt the air is different out there, man, in L.A. It just is so nice. And then I come back here, and I'm just so effing disturbed by being out here, man. I'm sorry. It's just not my pad. It's just not my energy. And it's taking me down. And I'm telling you, not only stressed, but burned out, man. I'm so worn out by Friday because of all this construction going on and all this negativity and the dirt and the brown. Everything's brown and dirty and it's just I would never live in the desert ever again. I mean, once I get out of here, I may not ever visit a desert. The only desert I might visit is Vegas. But it's so disturbing, man. And it's driving me crazy. It literally is driving me crazy. It's making me mentally insane. So yesterday I just had enough of this. Just had enough. Like, all you had to do is move the water tower 100 yards to the right, and I probably wouldn't even be complaining about anything. But to put it 40 yards in front of my place was just the final effing straw, and I got to hear this every morning, and I'm sick of it. Like, I have to leave my pad. I have to leave my pad to have peace of mind.
0: I can't have peace of mind in my own home. I mean, I've got to leave. That's why I take these little trips, like a day trip to L.A. or whatever. I mean, I did it because I want to go to the funeral and all that. But I could have drove back. But I'm like, hell no, I'm not driving back. I don't want to wake up Monday morning to beep, beep, beep, beep, beep. No, no. So Monday when I woke up, I was like, oh, how nice is it? It's beautiful. I'm in Calabasas. Everything's great. I went and played golf. It was a beautiful day. Had a great time. Very peaceful. And then I drive back here. You know, on Monday night, and then Tuesday, I hear this crap again, and I'm just cooked. I'm just cooked. So I flipped out, you know, a little bit. Like, you know, I just like was like, "F you, get the F away from me." I'm trying to do my show. Oh, you know, I'm just like I'm losing my mind. I mean, you know, I'm a really mellow cat. I mean, nothing really bothers me. I could care less what anybody does in their life. I have no issues. I don't care what anybody does with themselves. I just want to take care of my mom, my cat, my friends, and myself. And it's not easy, okay, especially when you're in a construction site. I don't care what anybody does. I'm not out protesting anything, or I don't have any issues with anything. I really don't. I just want to live in peace and tranquility, man. That's all I got. How many more years do I have? I'm 64. How many more years do I have? I mean, Ed died at 77. My friend Frank Thomas died at 70. You know, my friend Mel Garcia died at the age of 54. This happened in the past month. So how many days do I have left? How many months or years do I have left on this planet? What, I'm going to be living in a construction site the rest of my life? Hell no. I know that's not going to happen, but I mean, every day is precious, man, because you never know when it's going to be taken away. You just never know. So I'm being beaten up, man. I'm being mentally tortured out here. So I decided to call the City Planning Commission once again to see if I could get any help at all about maybe moving this water tower 100 yards to the right. Move it towards the fire hydrant. I mean, the fire hydrant's, you know, in the corner over here. That's where you're getting the water. All you do is move the fire hydrant. You got all this land, okay? You know, you guys are construction workers. You can move that damn thing and move it to the right. No, they stuck it right there. I think they did it on purpose, tell you the truth. I really do. I think they stuck it there on purpose. There's no reason for it not to be moved. So I called the Palm Springs Planning Commission, and here's how that went. All right, let me call the city planning department here and see if I can get some help with this craziness that's going on here.
7: Planning department, this is Anita.
9: Yeah, hi, Anita. I called earlier. My name's Gary Garver. I called about the Serena Park project. I need to speak, I believe, with Anthony, who's the, I guess, looking the overseer of the project.
7: Okay, hold on. Let me transfer you.
9: Thank you. See if he picks up. Probably not.
10: City of Palm Springs. This is Tony.
9: Tony, this is Gary Garver. I live over at Palm Springs Country Club where the Serena Project is taking place.
10: Mm-hmm.
9: Yeah, I need some help, man. I mean, I really do need some help from you guys. You're overseeing it. When you say overseeing the project, what does that consist of? I'm just curious.
10: Yeah. So I guess I don't necessarily tell me about where you got the sense that we were overseeing the project. I mean, we are the approving body. So we issue permits to the construction crews and the developers.
9: Who can make decisions to try to help me out without me going totally insane and my cat and my mom going totally insane with this thing? Because they have put a water tower right by my condo. I mean, I'm being disturbed every Monday. I'm the only one getting hit here, man. Okay? Over here. I'm the only one taking the brunt of the abuse of the project. You know, I've owned this place for 27 years. I bought it when it was a golf course. I thought this was going to be a place where I could retire eventually. And it looks like it's just turned into a total nightmare. I've been trying to sell the place for over a year. I've literally dropped the price $50,000 in the past 6 months, okay, to try to get out of here. I'm losing money. I'm losing my mind. They put a water tower right in front of my place. And every morning from 8 o'clock in the morning, 7:30 in the morning till like 4 o'clock in the afternoon, these trucks are driving by my place getting water. And it's just not fair. They could have stuck it. There's acres and acres of land. There's a place where they have a fire hydrant inside of our property, by the way. They're using our fire hydrant inside of our property to get the water. And they put the water tower right in front of my place. Instead of moving it, like, they could have moved it 100 yards to the right, and it wouldn't be that big of a disturbance. But it's totally disturbing our peace of mind. I'm losing money, and my attorney, is ready to take some action against this, against you guys. Because this.
10: Well, first of all, it wouldn't be us that. I want to be really clear. It wouldn't be the city that you're taking action against. It would be the developer.
9: Okay, whatever.
10: Who placed the tower there.
9: Okay, well,
10: I want to be clear about that.
9: Who can help me out and come over here and see what I'm going through and tell them just to move the tower 100 yards to the right? That's all I'm asking. I mean, this is ridiculous. If you lived here and you had to deal with what I've had to do, been going through for the past couple months, 3 months, with the water tower being here, you'd be upset too. Anybody in their right mind would be upset. And I'm literally the only one in this whole complex that's getting nailed here. And it's not fair. So who's the person to talk to where you can talk to these guys to just move the tower 100 yards to the right? It's not that big of a deal for them.
10: Okay, let me see if I can find the contact for that site, the folks that are actually doing the work there. I believe, if I remember correctly, they are required to put up signs that give a number to call for concerns about the development. I don't have that number off the top of my head, but I'm happy to try to find it for you.
9: I have the number. I know the guys. I've talked to the guys. Okay, you're talking
10: great.
9: About...
10: Well, he's the guy you need to talk to.
9: What? No, he won't move it. They say they won't move it.
10: Well, I can't make him move it, sir. I'm so sorry, but I
9: you're so sorry. Well, who can do that for me? Who's the person that can actually say, hey, this guy's being driven crazy. Can you move it to the right? Who's the person? Who are the people? There's got to be somebody that you guys don't care. You don't care about your people that, you know, live here, that have lived here for years or whatever, owned for years. Who's the person to talk to? You guys just pass the buck. It's just like this is the total bureaucracy of what's going on in our society. Everybody passes the buck and doesn't give a damn anymore.
10: Sir.
9: And that's why our society is going down the
10: tubes. Sir.
9: Yes, sir.
10: I am happy to do what I can for you, but I want to be really clear. My ability to get the outcome you're looking for might be limited. I'm happy to reach out to the developers on your behalf as well, but I just want to be really clear and set some expectations.
9: I have no expectations at all. I have zero expectations from the city of Palm Springs.
10: I am happy to advocate for you, but I just want to make sure that you know that even with that, we might not be able to get the outcome you're looking for.
9: I totally get it, because no one gives a damn. There's no respect in this world anymore for anybody. That's why our society is crumbling down, okay? This is the reason our society is going into the tubes, and AI is going to take over, and the human race is going to be extinct in 50 years. But that's for another subject matter. I just want to have somebody that would actually go, hey, man, this guy called me. You know, he's going crazy. He's trying to sell his place. He's losing tons of money. Can you just move the water tower 100 yards to the right? That's all I'm asking. It's not that I'm not asking them to stop doing construction. I'm not doing anything that anybody else wouldn't want. I mean, if you were here and you saw it, you should come out here and check it out and see what I'm going through every morning and throughout the day. I do a radio show. I can't even do my radio show because it's so loud in the morning. That it's disturbing. It's disturbing my peace, disturbing my mom's peace, who's 88 years old, who stays with me. Even my cat's been meowing like hell for the last 2 months because he's like, what the hell's going on here, Gare? You know?
10: So, Gary, so what is a good number that I can reach you back? So I'm happy to reach out to the developer and see what they can do.
9: Please.
10: Like, look, I'm happy to do it.
9: I'm begging.
10: I just can't guarantee that it'll happen. What's a good number that I can reach you back at?
9: Listen, let me just tell you something, Tony. I have zero expectations because it's the human race. And the human race is just terrible right now. It's disrespectful to all. It doesn't give a damn. Big business, big. Look what's going on in the country with the oil prices and gas. And, you know, no one gives a damn. Even Donald Trump said he didn't give a damn about the American people and what we're doing. So I'll give you my number, but I don't have zero expectations. All I'm saying is I just like to have them, like, please, somebody help me out here, man. You know, I mean, it's not too much to ask. I'm not asking too much to say just move the water tower 100 yards so I don't hear the trucks driving by every morning, man. Beeping. You hear that beep, beep, beep, beep. How would you like that all day long? And I'm retired. I'm semi-retired. I do a radio show. I'm in the entertainment business. I've been in the entertainment business for 40 years. And mm-hmm. it's driving me crazy. And it's driving my poor mom crazy, too. You know? So my number is 818-439-3651.
10: 3651. And if you wouldn't mind, give me your address so I know where to reference when I talk to them.
9: It's 2504 North Whitewater Club Drive, Unit A, and some Palm Springs. I'm like right on the corner. I'm right by where the fence is. I mean, I'm right there. And it's just crazy. I mean, I just can't even believe that they would stick it right here when they have the fire hydrant over there. And instead of putting it near the fire hydrant, they put it right by my place. They could have moved it. And it doesn't seem like 100 yards is a big difference, but it's a huge difference. It's a huge difference.
10: I mean, I believe me, I completely understand what you're saying, and it sounds truly like horrible. And I get it for sure. Let me reach out to them and make. I know that you have already, but let me just, you know.
9: Yeah, there's again, two guys. There's two guys. The guy Nick is really cool. I've dealt with two of them. The guy Nick is really cool. He understands what I've been going through. But, you know, he's the one that put the water tower there. Maybe you could reach out to Nick. Rick's the other guy, and he's sort of an ornery old dude, you know, and he doesn't give
10: it out. You said Rip, like R-I-P?
9: Rick.
10: Rick, okay, sorry.
9: Rick's one of them, but I've been dealing with Nick more than he's the one that's on the billboard when you go to see the project out front. You know, when you drive by it, he's the one on the billboard. He's the one, and he's been cool. I give him total kudos for being cool and understanding, but he's not moving it, and I need somebody to speak with them about moving it. And they're saying, I can't. They can. There's no reason they can't. It's literally they can. It's the water tower's on stilts. They could move it and just move it to the right. And everything would be cool. And then I have nothing to bitch or moan about. And I'll just have to live with the construction and trying to sell the place and losing a boatload of money. That's all I'm asking. I mean, I'm really, please, I'm begging you. I'm begging you, Tony.
10: Yeah, I will reach out to them today. And regardless of whether it's the response we'd all love or if they give me some reason they can't move it, I will reconnect back with you either today or tomorrow, letting you know what I hear.
9: I appreciate it. And then what he also told me, Nick said that they're waiting to get I guess they have another section on the other side, the other side of where the construction area is going, where he said we're waiting for approval from the HOA, not our HOA, but another HOA about using their side to put the water into I guess they have a cement area, pond, lake area that they could use the water that way, which would be cool. Then they don't need the water over here. But for now, they're just using it here, and it's just driving me crazy. So maybe you can find out how they're doing as far as getting the approval to move the water over on the other side. You know, so if you can let me know about that too, I appreciate it.
10: Yep. If I can get any information on that, I certainly will.
9: All right. I appreciate it. Thank you. Thank you for any help you can give me. I have zero expectations, but I don't want to flip out and trip out, you know.
10: I mean, you'd rather, you know, try to get a resolution than sit and stew with it, right?
9: Right. I don't want to be screaming at everybody, you know, yelling like, get the I'm trying to do my effing radio show, blah, blah. You know what I mean? I don't want to be the madman. It's turning me into this crazy madman, and I don't want to be that person. I want to be the normal, chilled out, you know, SoCal Valley dude that I am and love. I don't want to be this crazy maniac, you know, going through hell, you know? Please.
10: Right. I hear you.
9: All right, cool. All right, thanks, man.
10: Hey, you bet. I'll catch you later.
9: Thank you. All right.
10: Bye-bye.
9: All right, cool. So we'll see what happens there. But, I mean, it's just crazy, man. I mean, it's just all they have to do is move it 100 yards to the right, and everything's cool. But they refuse to do it. It's just I don't get it. I don't know why. Why they refuse to do it. I just don't understand it. But let's hope for a better outcome, and I can have some peace of mind because I'm going bat-ass crazy. All right, it is Control Chaos, KCAA 1050 AM, 106.5 FM in the Inland Empire. Gary Garver, welcome to my nightmare. Yes. We'll be back with more chaos for you. As if there isn't enough right after this. Well, we'll see what kind of answers I get, if any. And I have zero expectations that they're going to do a damn thing about it. I really have zero expectations because this is the way the world is, as I explained. The disrespect factor, they're not giving an S, you know, like Donald Trump, like F the American people. I don't care. Well, guess what? Everybody's taking that attitude. I don't care. I'm just going to do whatever the F I want and F you. So we'll just see what happens. And, you know, I put a call into my attorney, Ken Lipton. I'm going to explain what's going on to him today because I've really been trying to just keep it on the down low. But I can't take this. This is ridiculous. Just move the effing water tower and everything will be cool. I don't have any. Then I can't bitch anymore. I understand that they got to do construction. I understand that they're going to build 300 homes. Why here? I have no idea because it's a wind tunnel here. They close off Gene Autry Drive. I don't know what the hell they're thinking. And I think they're going to lose their – I really do believe they're going to lose their asses. Whoever has this this construction site going or this development plan, I think they're going to get hammered. I think they're going to – I think this development is not going to take place. I think there's going to be so many issues with the prices and all that. It's going to be – it's a big S show. But I won't be here to see it. I won't be here to see it because there's no way I'm going to last – well, I don't know. You can never say never. But anyways, we'll see what happens. See if they do anything about it. I mean, at least the guy said, I get it. He understands. He says it sounds horrible. It is horrible. It doesn't sound horrible. Well, it does sound horrible. And it is horrible. As a truck drives by right now. All righty. It is Control Chaos. Yeah. KCAA. I'm Gary Garver. More chaos for you for a hump day after this.
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11: This is Gary Garver, and I've written a book called Radio Blows. 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Here's a sample of a couple cool ones and a couple uncool ones.
12: Make a citizen's arrest on me.
13: Yeah, I'm going to take this stuff here.
12: Yeah?
13: All right, I'm holding you. Call, yeah. Get the marshal. We'll
12: get the
13: see.
12: Marshal.
13: We'll see who's wrong. We'll see
12: you
13: who's wrong.
12: You
13: going to
12: get the marshal right now?
13: We'll see who's wrong.
14: Are you one of the scary morning people who are going to ask horrible things? You got that look. Are you?
12: Do I have that look?
14: 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You got the look like, watch me do something I would have in second grade.
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Gary Garver here. That was Don Cheadle. Yes. Do you scare white people just for the hell of it? Oh, I love it. And that's what was so cool about Ed Losey, who recently passed away, and I went to his memorial on Sunday, is that he let me get away with all those questions with his clients. God rest your soul, Ed. I'm sure you're up there with all your friends having a hell of a time. Having a heck of a time. You should never say hell when you're talking about heaven. A heck of a time. A heck of a time in the next realm. And we're all going to be there one day, right? We only are on this planet for so long. And it's just so sad. You know, like I said, I just played the call with the cat from the Palm Springs City Planning Commission. And it's just so sad that these people don't have any respect for anybody else. I mean, like I said, they could have put that water tower 100 yards to the right and one bitched or moaned or anything like that. But when they put it right in front of my place and just totally disturbed my peace, I'm not going to take it. Who do they think they are? Or who do you think I am? Like, I'm just some dweeb? Like, I'm just some lamb? I'm not a lamb. I'm a lion. And they're going to find out. Now, listen, what I did also yesterday, I didn't even tell you, is that I called the LA Fire Department. I talked to my attorney, by the way. I did talk to my attorney, Ken Lipton. And he said, and I told him about the plight and about where the fire hydrant, where they're taking the water from, which is inside our property line. They're taking the water from inside our property line and using it for their construction site. And Ken's like, you know what? That could be illegal. Find out if it's a real fire hydrant. So I called the LA Fire Department, and they said, well, you have to talk to the Desert Water Agency. So I called them and left them a message. And if they don't get back to me by today, I will call them back up. You know, I'll give them till about 2 o'clock this afternoon to call me back. And if they don't, I'll call them back and I'll call them back. I am not going to take this, man. I am not taking this lying down. I just can't. I just can't. Just not going to. As the guy honks the horn while I do my show. Oh, that's their big thing. They can honk their horn. You're watering dirt for a living, dude. What do you do for a living? Oh, I water dirt. All right. Hey, listen, it is movie season, right? What I used to love about the summer, along with being out of school, I hate the summer now because I'm living in hell, a.k.a. the Coachella Valley. But what I used to love about the summer, besides getting out of school and having 3 months of, you couldn't wait for summer when you're a kid, right? Couldn't wait for summer. Did you ever go to summer school? I never attended summer school. Not one time. I was like, why would I want to go to summer school, for Christ's sake? That's insane. I've had enough of school. Don't want to go. So I love the summer. Now I hate the summer. That's how weird the dichotomy of life is at times. You know, things that you used to love, now you hate. But what's so cool about just besides the summer and going to the beach and hanging out with your friends and being able to stay up late at night and this and that is that the movies, the blockbuster movies would always come out. And I remember, can't wait to see Jaws or Star Wars or, you know, all these great movies, man. So cool, right? So the movie season is starting. People are actually kind of going back to the movie theaters. Not really, because it used to be such a big thing. And I remember growing up and then going to the drive-in theaters. They don't even have drive-in theaters anymore. How cool was it during a summer night? You had a date, right? And you're like, let's go to the movies. Let's go to the drive-in movies and we'll get a pizza or we'll get some Kentucky Fried Chicken and we'll get a six-pack of beer and just hang out. We'll get some lounge chairs and just hang out. At the Winnetka Theaters in Chatsworth, they had six drive-in theaters, all at the one complex. And it was just so much fun. And now there's no drive-in theaters anywhere, movie theaters. It's sort of like going by the wayside because everything's on, you know, you got Netflix and all the Prime and Peacock and all these other, you know, media outlets that are on TV that have the movies, first run movies. I mean, I saw most of my Academy Award movies on Netflix and Prime Ticket and Prime Video or Peacock. So there are some good movies that I may want to go see. I mean, because it's going to be 150 degrees out here. So the one place
of comfort is a movie theater out here in the desert. Can't just go to the beach out here, you know? There are no beaches out here in the Blochello Valley. So a couple movies that I'm looking forward to seeing is, one for sure is Disclosure Day. It opens June 12th, and it's this new Steven Spielberg movie about outer space and about extraterrestrials. Posing the question, if someone proved to you we weren't alone in the universe, would you be afraid? And no, I wouldn't be afraid. I'd say, please take over and take out these humans. Please, please take out some of these humans. I'll give you a list of humans to take out. So I'm looking forward to seeing Disclosure Day. That opens June 12th, the new Steven Spielberg movie, talking about UFOs and all that stuff. And as a truck drives by, as I see a truck, sorry, I get distracted when I'm doing the show because it's very destructive to my mental health. All right, so here's some of the other movies that are coming out. Of course, a lot of retreads. That's what they do nowadays. They do retread movies. So also coming out on June 12th, Scary Movie, number 6. Enough said. Also, Toy Story, number 5. Yeah, number 5. And that great. I mean, I guess they are good movies. I don't know. I never watched it. Supergirl. Oh, look, man, I might go see Supergirl. Why not? Supergirl sounds cool. It stars Millie Alcock. I don't know who the hell that is. but Supergirl coming out June 26th. The Death of Robin Hood. Hugh Jackman, is he playing Robin Hood? Yeah, Hugh Jackman's playing Robin Hood. So that's coming out June 19th. Jackass, Best and Last. Let's hope it's the last one. That's coming out June 26th. Look at these retread movies, man. I mean, I'm telling you, Hollywood, Hollyweird, whatever you want to call it, they can't think of anything better than making movies that did great 40 years ago. I don't know. Also, Masters of the Universe. I might want to go see that. Masters of the Universe. Is it Masturbators of the Universe or just Masters of the Universe? That's coming out on Friday, June 5th. Separated for 15 years, the Sword of Power leads Prince Adam back to Eternia, where he must once again take on the mantle of He-Man to save his home from the fiendish rule of Skeletor. Okay, a bunch of people I've never heard of either that are starring in this. So anyways, that's some of the movies that are coming out in the next month. Those are our blockbuster movies for this year. I might go see The Death of Robin Hood. I definitely will go see the Disclosure Day. I definitely want to go see those two in the movie theaters. The Death of Robin Hood and Disclosure Day. Those are the two movies I'll probably go see during this great... I mean, the movie season, the blockbuster movies used to be so amazing. And now it's down to this. It's down to this. But that's the way society has changed. It's kind of weird. But the retreads are retreading again. So you can go see another retread movie. Yes. Cannot wait for Scary Movie 6. Oh, wow. That's going to be so... I wonder what the storyline's going to be about with Scary Movie 6. All right, listen, I'm out of here. You guys have a great rest of your day. God willing, I'll be back mañana with some more chaos and results and all sorts of things. And we'll see if these guys... hopefully they'll move the water tower, and hopefully Desert Water calls me back, and everything's kumbaya. Let's hope I can live in some peace, but I have no peace. Maybe I'm just gonna have to sell this place for $1.50 and get the hell out of here, because when I go back home, I feel so much better. LA is in my blood, baby. All right, take care, God bless, and be safe out there.

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1: NBC News Radio, I'm Tammy Trujillo. The ballots are still being counted in California, one of six states that held key primary elections for the House, Senate, and governor on Tuesday. The race for governor and Los Angeles mayor have garnered plenty of national attention. Incumbent Karen Bass and reality TV star Spencer Pratt are leading the early results in that race. Bass addressed supporters as NBC News reported she was leading with 36.5%, with just under half of the votes counted.
2: We have led a grassroots campaign because we want to bring change to our city. And that's what we've been doing, and that's what we're going to continue to do.
1: Republican Pratt was just behind her with 30.3% of the votes. Primaries were also held in New Jersey, New Mexico, South Dakota, Montana, and Iowa, where the first President Trump-endorsed candidate in this election cycle lost. The president's denying reports that negotiations between the U.S. and Iran have broken down. His comments come following reports from Iranian state media that Tehran would stop exchanging messages with the U.S. through intermediaries over accusations of a ceasefire violation. George Santos could be in legal trouble again. The former Republican congressman from New York was expelled from the House in 2023 and went to prison on federal fraud charges, but was pardoned by President Trump 2 years later. The New York Times now reports Santos is being investigated again, this time for alleged insider trading on the Kalshi prediction market.
3: A whole new world, a new fantastic point of view.
1: Singer-songwriter Peebo Bryson has died at the age of 75. His family says he died surrounded by his loved ones just days after suffering a stroke. Bryson was an eight-time Grammy nominee known for his chart-topping Disney collaborations, including his 1992 duet, A Whole New World from Aladdin with Regina Bell. 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
1: 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Mark Mayfield has the details.
5: The now former 60 Minutes host was let go after a confrontation with the show's new executive producer. In a letter to Pelley, Nick Bilton said he was disappointed Pelley chose to ambush him by criticizing him during his first meeting with staff. He went on to say that in a meeting with Pelley Tuesday, the host made clear he wasn't interested in a path forward together. This comes after reports from the New York Times that Pelley slammed the network's top editor, Barry Weiss, during a contentious meeting among 60 Minutes employees. I'm Mark Mayfield.
1: Weight loss drugs are being linked to lower rates of breast cancer. A new study looked at more than 100,000 women over the past few years and found those who take GLP-1 drugs like Wegovy and Ozempic had a 30% lower risk of breast cancer. The researchers at the University of Pennsylvania point out, though, the observational study does not prove that weight loss drugs reduce cancer risk. They're now seeking funding for a clinical trial. The Colorado State Tourism Office is launching the Stargazing Trail to mark Dark Sky Month. That story from Lisa Carton.
6: Colorado Tourism Director Timothy Wolf says sky watchers can use the guide to find all of the state's dark sky locations, a certification that designates a community with little or no nighttime light pollution.
7: The guide encourages Coloradoans and visitors to experience the beauty and wonder of our night skies across and also helps support some of our local tourism economies.
6: The Stargazing Trail includes constellation maps, stargazing events, and astronomical events,

0: than just the time of day.
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4: 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Why so many places? I want to maximize my splatter zone for more hope and happiness. So there's no gossip, no scandal, no K-words, no Kardashian talk, and no H-word, no headlines here at all. Instead, heartlines. Why? Because if you start your day looking at the headlines, you are going to end up with a case of four A's. Angry, anxious, afraid, and aggravated. I don't want you starting that day. I know you're getting on the freeway, and I don't want to be with you when you're like that. Instead, I want you to claim your birthright to be happy 88% of the time. That's why this show's been around for 734 consecutive weeks, over 14 years, 1,680-something podcast shows. Apparently, I'm like the oldest. I don't like that word, but the hashtag ageless podcasters in doing it before they called it podcasting, and still here. And also now just switched Dr. Tiffany to 4.9 million impressions on the YouTube channel. So I'm very happy about that. I haven't given myself love for that. There you go. So I bring you topics and guests and very special series to that end. Yesterday, if you missed Nelson Aspen, he was talking about his 30 years as a broadcaster, kind of doing what I'm doing for an Australian morning show. So he's friends with Jamie Lee Curtis, with Miley Cyrus, all these people that I can actually, it's not gossip because it's firsthand experience. So that show was great. If you missed it, just resubscribe to my YouTube TV channel. Give me the finger, this one. And you will get access to that. But today, as you can see in studio, is the middle of the week because we turn the corner on the week with my very special co-host on Wednesdays for Doctors in the House with myself and
5: Dr. Tiffany Tate.
4: And who is she? She is a U.S. Navy veteran, a published author, retired OBGYN from CUP in California. She's a playwright, singer, poet, songwriter, and more. Dr. Tiffany is a published author of many children's books, including Bad Touching, Money Matters, and her latest, Perfectly Perfect, as she writes to help parents speak to their kids about important topics they may not be comfortable to do so. And her latest venture is running for California State Senate. Please welcome back to my studio, Dr. Tiffany Tate.
5: Happy Wednesday. Happy hump day. Let's have fun, everyone.
4: Absolutely. Here we go. Breakfast. What are you having for breakfast this morning? You're taking a bite of my gratitude sandwich. What does that mean? Top of the bun. We're going to look outside of ourselves for what we're grateful for. Dr. Wayne Dyer, who's on the other side now, he said five things every morning, and I'm an overachiever. I do eight, but we'll do just a couple here with Dr. Tiffany. And then the bottom of the bun is what are we grateful for inside of ourselves, which is appreciation for who we are and being kind, being your best friend, not your worst critic. So here we go, Dr. Tiffany. What are you grateful for?

0: I have so much to be grateful for since I was last with you. And I had the wonderful opportunity to go to Palm Springs and attend a Women Who Lead luncheon. And I was surrounded by all these fabulous, phenomenal women. And they were doing such innovative things within the community. And I got to spend and talk to former Senator Barbara Boxer again. And she was so invigorating when she spoke about her previous experiences. And some of the women were doing such phenomenal things within the community throughout Southern California. And it was just so exciting to see what they were doing in healthcare and within education. And it just made me excited because, I teach the family practice residents in Temecula, and I was able to exchange contact information. And so I was just excited and fired up and ready to soar.
1: Super duper. I am grateful for my activities last night on the red carpet at the Hollywood Museum. 100-year anniversary or birthday had Marilyn Monroe lived. But for someone who burned brightly for a short time, relatively short time, her legacy and the impact that she made on the world still remains. It's really quite phenomenal if you think about it. Her and Michael Jackson, I've just been reflecting, like, wow. That was very fun. I got to reconnect. There's nothing like being on the red carpet. I was, I get to walk it and then also interview and to have people see me and go, if you go to my social, you'll see Black China, who I had met in Palm Springs, go a little ballistic on me, which is ballistic love. Happy about that. Dee Wallace, the number one actress who has more film and TV credits than anyone else alive right now. Same kind of reception. So it was lovely. Donnell Danegan, the mama of the Hollywood Museum. Phenomenal job. And if I had known for sure I was going, I would have invited you, Dr. Tiffany, because I know you would have enjoyed it. But we'll do that next time. So yeah, super grateful for the fun things that I get to do in this thing called life. What
0: And when I don't know if you remember, I was saying that I was serving on the well, I had the opportunity to serve on the committee to honor my pastor
1: Oh,
0: from my
1: yes.
0: church because I'm a trustee at my church, and he is well, he's now officially retired, and people came from all over. And I don't know if you remember the TV show A Man that was on TV back in the day. Well, Clifton Davis, who is the actor who played Reverend Reuben Gregory in like the 1980s, 1990s sitcom, he came because he was one of his closest friends. And him
1: Oh.
0: and his wife flew in and they spoke and they honored him. And it was a very famous show. And he said he borrowed some of my pastor's sermons on the show. And he also was like, I think, a pastor on TBN as well. And so he said it was one of the greatest things to be to replicate some of his sermons. And it was just a beautiful retirement ceremony on that Friday. And it was a whole thing that Friday, that Saturday, and that Sunday. And of course, I made my peach cobbler for it. And they were like, well, I asked them if they needed two, but they probably needed two, but they said they only needed one. Hey, nope, no sweat off my back.
1: No, it's gone. So you didn't save me any. So there you
0: I didn't
1: go.
0: even get any. So I was running around that weekend. I had a lot of stuff for campaigning. So I just stopped and dropped and was still on the go. But I was very thankful for being able to serve and to help. And it was a fabulous retirement ceremony for my pastor. He had
1: Oh,
0: cancer second. Yes.
1: that's so nice. I know how much you love him and how important this was. And we're both women who do too much, but it's always good when it's over, right? I am grateful for the Dodgers, as you can tell. Mookie's back. I went a couple of days ago. We won. And then I'm going again tonight. This is the first time I think I'm going to two games in a week because one of my clients, Irene, who's launching her own podcast and branding with me, she is having a birthday today. So we're celebrating by going to another Dodger game. Happy birthday, dear Irene. Happy birthday to you. And that also goes to Ruta Lee, who is turning 91. I saw her last night. She's been on the show several times. She was in Seven Brides for seven. Yeah. So also did movies with the Rat Pack, the older ones. And So I just love my life.
0: Well, I would be remiss if I did not wish my sister cousin happy birthday, my dear Tashiwashi.
1: Oh.
0: Today is her birthday.
1: Wow.
0: So, my dear Miss Fabulous Queen Diva, Divalicious Tasha, happy birthday. Gorgeous. I love you to life.
1: I actually know her too. And I wish you the very, very happiest birthday ever. May all of your wishes, hopes, and dreams come true. She is something else. First time I met her, I think she was the bartender at your 50th party. That's the same one, right?
0: Yes. That Gemini magic.
1: Yes. And you, like, she's got 100 relatives at her party, so I have to make sure which relative we're having a birthday for. So that's beautiful. All right, let's go to the bottom of the bun, which is, what do you like about yourself? What are you grateful for that's inside of you? Do this before you go to bed at night. So instead of thinking about, oh, what did I not finish, or who done me wrong, or why did I do that? You're going to fall asleep thinking about the things that you like about yourself. It's the foundation of good mental health, self-care, self-love, self-soothing. So, Dr. Tiffany, what do you like about yourself?
0: I like the fact that I can take time and be patient with people. Because a lot of times, people want to rush. And some people just need you to be patient and take the time with them. And a lot of times people don't want to give their time freely and willingly. And they don't want to prioritize their time. They want to give their time to whatever they want to give their time to. And that's fine, because time is a precious commodity. And we prioritize what's in our hearts. And it's interesting, because I actually had a conversation with someone, and they were like, well, I want to do what I want to do. And I'm like, that's fine. Nobody's going to dictate to you. You're grown. You can do whatever it is you want to do. But wherever you spend your time, and whoever you spend your time with, it tells you where your heart is. So you can say you love something or you love someone, but if you're not spending your time talking to that someone or spending your time with that someone, that tells you that you don't really love that someone.
1: Yeah, that's probably why we're having the topic we are, is my guess. I appreciate that. And I had a really good one, and I know it just flew that way. It'll come back. I appreciate that. That I have a really good memory, but my recall sucks. How's that? How's that for a good one? What else do you like about yourself?
0: I like the fact that I am resilient, and I think it's what we have to be in this moment. I find that as I have been talking to people, a lot of people have been losing hope. And in this moment, we cannot lose hope. Hope is eternal, And whether it comes with in your families, in friendship, in love, even in politics, you have got to maintain hope. And we just have to stay hopeful. Hope bridge, it springs eternal and it keeps you going from day to day. And I love the fact that I am an eternal hopeful person and I have enough for everybody. I will sell it to you for free. So everybody can afford it. I will give you my hope. I'm giving it to you through this broadcast and it's free. So everybody can afford it. I'm giving you some of my hope. It overflows.
1: Oh, that's cute. I remembered I appreciate that I am sensitive. Now, I grew up with people always saying, you're so sensitive, because I would cry or I would be sad. And so I hated admitting that I was sensitive or that I was feeling. And I went to the other extreme, you know, for a little bit. But now I love that I am sensitive because it's 100% correlated with creativity. So if you grew up like I did and hate being called sensitive, today's the first day forever that you're going to own and embrace your sensitivity because it means you're super uber duper creative. Uber duper. Anyways, yeah, that's what I like about myself. Alrighty, that is breakfast on Doctors in the House with myself and
0: Dr. Tiffany Tate.
1: I encourage you to do this good life habit, hashtag Blissipline, every single day with or without me on the air, on camera, on the show, or on your own, because I promise you, you will sandwich your day in the most positive way. Thanks for joining us for breakfast. That just rhymed there. I've never rhymed like that. I like that.
0: You're and a poet. Now, you know it.
1: That's right. And now for the topic of the day. Dr. Tiffany, tell us what the topic of the day is.
0: Actions versus words.
1: Yeah. What is it? Your lips are moving, but I don't hear a word you say, sort of that topic. But the best one is what I came to mind, Ralph Waldo Emerson is one of my favorite philosopher poets. He says, what is it? Where is it? Your actions speak so loudly that I can't hear a word you are saying. So yeah. And why are we talking about this, Dr. Tiffany?
0: Well, today we're talking about something that can determine the quality of your leadership, your relationships, your careers, your legacy, and even your peace of mind. Action versus words, because everybody has words. That's just the reality of the situation. Whether it's a campaign promise, motivational quotes, social media captions, apologies, dreams, plans, or intentions. But I know lately I've been called a bot. I've been called all kinds of things. Everything other than a child. A bot. A bot. B-O-T.
1: You're a bot?
0: I've been called that. I've been called a bot. I've been called everything other than a child of God. But Actions cost something. And so I know I'm coming out of retirement to actually do something. And a lot of times you have to do something and it's important to do something. And I've been doing something all of my life, whether it is as a Navy veteran, whether it is as a physician, whether it is being involved in organizations in the community, whether it is being involved in my church. I've always been the person to put actions behind my words. But you have people who just move their mouths and don't do something. And so I think it's important to delineate the difference between actions and words. And at this point in society, we have people who don't take actions and only take words. And it was interesting because I saw this video, and this man, he had this clipboard, and there were these women walking down the street, and he was like, "Hey, do you support the war?" And they were like, "Yeah, yeah." He was like, "Okay, well, sign this petition saying you do it." And they signed the petition, and he was like, "Great." And he gave them a military uniform, and he was like, "Well, wait, what are you doing?" He was like, "Okay, we're going to send you overseas, and we're going to train you." And they're like, "Wait, wait, no, we don't want to do that." And they took the paper and they ripped it up, and they was like, "Well, wait, you said you supported it." And they're like, "Well, no, we're not going to go fight." He was like, "Well, no, these are actions behind those words." And it was like, "Well, wait, we don't want to do that." He was like, "Wait, you said you supported it. So let's put those actions behind those words." So it's like, okay, let's talk about actions and let's talk about words. I'm a military veteran. I was like, "Yeah, let's put some actions behind these words, people." So let's talk about, especially we just had Memorial Day. So we talk about actions and we talk about words. I know I lost a corpsman who I worked with, and he was from Riverside. And I always remember him and I always post him for Memorial Day. And so when we talk about actions that cost something, and he paid the ultimate sacrifice. And so, and we're not talking about war here, but I'm talking about in life, in relationships, in jobs. And a lot of times people talk a good talk, but they don't necessarily want to walk the walk. And this isn't about politics. I'm talking about even in relationships. And so actions require discipline when nobody is watching. Actions require consistency when emotions change. And actions require courage when excuses feel easier. And one of the hardest truths in life is this: people eventually believe what you do more than what you say.
1: Did they do research on that that shows that?
0: Well, the research essentially shows that a lot of times people kind of go through the daily motions, and people perform nearly 90% of their daily actions on autopilot. And around 65% of all daily behaviors are automatic reactions triggered by familiar routines and environmental cues rather than the result of conscious deliberations. And I thought that that was interesting, because the frequency with which people maintain and repeat these actions break down into specific patterns. There's automatic and intentional stuff, and then there's habit formations. And so about 75% of daily actions are still intentional, which means people naturally build habits that support their goals, like making coffee, you know, that support their goals. You know, habit formations typically takes an average of 66 days of consistent repetition.
1: Interesting. It used to be 28, 21, or 30, right? Now it's a lot more. Interesting. So I'm listening. I'm putting the Instagram story up again, but those who do, what is it? Well, the name of my show.
0: Those who can do and those who can't teach. Yeah. But I teach and I do and I teach. Yeah. So I think that that's just a saying that somebody necessarily made up that doesn't necessarily work.
1: Well, the comedy in that is I used to say when I was consulting, I still consult as a business psychologist, but we would say, if you can't do, teach, and if you can't teach, consult. So it was like making fun of that whole thing. But there are people who don't do and teach, critics. I mean, movie critics, critics of all kind. My dad would call them one-legged people who were teaching people how to run, which is like, it's kind of true. It's sad, but true, right? Yeah. So
0: And teachers are essential. Teachers lead the way. Teachers taught me how to get where I am today. And I thank God for my teachers. Teachers are critical. And so I think one thing that's important is when actions and words don't match. This is when confusion enters relationships, politics, business, and spirituality, because people will say, I support you. I care about the community. I'm here for you, or I value honesty, but their behavior tells a completely different story. You know, you get these mixed signals, manipulation through language, performative activism, empty leadership, and all these different things, or emotional inconsistency, right?
1: Yeah. Yeah, absolutely. I wouldn't say, is it a norm? Would you say that it's a norm? I mean, it's kind of like jaded and cynical if you think that that's the norm, but I don't know. There are certain places where people think that that's the norm. Politics is definitely one of them, where, you know, that's sort of the joke, right? That they're known for, and or media tries to catch them, obviously, at the times when they don't do what they say they're going to do. But then, you know, then that whole over promise, under deliver, that's also a saying that's related to the topic. I did want to just go back for a minute, since we just did have Memorial Day. And, you know, it's one of the first times, and I almost hate to admit this, that I went and researched Memorial Day. And, you know, in Canada, where I was born, Memorial Day was called the 2-4 weekend, a pack of Labatt's Blue 24 pack. It's that weekend that you drink, you barbecue, you eat, you shop, and it's lost the meaning of Memorial Day. So I'm ashamed to say, I'm not ashamed, but, you know, it took me a long time to actually sit down and look at that. And so what I found out was, you know, even Memorial Day, did you know that saying Happy Memorial Day is almost insulting?
0: As a veteran, yes, because there's Veteran Day, and it's very different than Memorial Day. Memorial Day is when we honor the fallen. Veterans Day is when we remember veterans.
1: Yes, and in fact, Veterans Day, what used to be Armistice Day, the original intent of Veterans Day was not to honor and acknowledge veterans. It was done by the moms of the sons who died in World War I. As a memory day about the atrocities of war and how not to repeat them. So that was my Memorial Day message, if we were on my social, because it's truly, how did we get all tangled up in this, where we began to glorify, I know I'm bordering on talking about politics, but this is my, you know, when I had that moment of clarity around Memorial Day, I don't condone war. However, I'm not going to take away from the people who gave their lives for the democracy that we have now, even though some people stretch that a little bit to encompass other things where, anyways, can't go there. But anyways, I wanted to highlight and honor, you know, the real meaning of Memorial Day and those who died in the service. So,
0: yeah. And so my point of reflection would be that if someone constantly tells you who they are, but repeatedly behaves differently, believe the behavior. Because I've always been taught that when someone shows you who they are, believe them. Because human beings are imperfect and everyone makes mistakes. And there is not anything about being perfect, but there are patterns, and trust the pattern. Yes. That's just real.
1: Yeah, absolutely. And as usual, we just ran through the first half of the show. It's time to take a break for news, weather, traffic on my NBC News KCAA AM 1050 FM 106.5 channel, home to the Asian Oprah, number one talk in the IE. Thank you very much. We'll be right back in 2 and 2. Chuck Woolery used to say it's more like peace in, peace out here. Don't go away. We'll be right back with more. Take my advice. I'm not using it. Get balanced with Dr. Marissa and very special Wednesday series called Doctors in the House with myself and
0: Dr. Tiffany Tate.
1: Don't go away. We'll be right back.

0: Well, she has been dubbed the Asian Oprah, and she just wants all of us to be happy.
1: Dr. Marissa, aka the Asian Oprah, says the most important thing you can choose is choosing to be happy.
2: 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I'm not using it. 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

0: That's the idea for Dr. Marissa Pei's new book called 8 Ways to Be Happy.
1: Many of us say, I am my own worst critic. Nobody's harder on me than I am. And my response to that is, stop it. Why are you doing that to yourself? You have to be your biggest fan, because if you can't at the end of the day say, I did a good job, who is? We don't have to constantly be angry at the things that are wrong. Why don't we choose to be happy about things that are right? We have the choice. That's our muscle. And life is so amazing if we can see it.
2: Do you think things are going well in Sacramento and DC? Do you think gas prices, inflation, and the cost of living are where they're supposed to be? Can you easily afford buying a home and homeowners insurance? Our incumbent thinks so. He openly praises Donald Trump, lies to us about the cost of living, and then shifts the conversations to non-issues that affect less than 1% of us. I know things are broken, and this isn't the country that I fought for. I served our country in the Navy as a general medical officer and earned the Global War on Terrorism Service Medal. I've delivered hundreds of babies as an OBGYN here locally. Well, too many of us are not thriving, and that needs to change. I will fight to lower the cost of living to make sure we have access to amazing health care and make sure our schools are fully funded. I'm Dr. Tiffany Tate, Democrat running to be your next state senator, and I will be honored to earn your vote.

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1: And welcome back. 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Thank you very much. And streaming everywhere, iHeartRadio, Spotify, and of course, my show Central, my YouTube TV channel, where if you free subscribe, give me the finger. This one, not the other one. You will get an access and an alert every weekday morning for this show, Ba Hope and Happiness. And today is my, I don't like the word hump for hump day, by the way, but it is my Wednesday turn into the weekend fun time show.
2: How about our fun day?
1: A fun day? Yes. It's the fun day. Yeah. Well, people say Friday, but anyways. It's my very special series called Doctors in the House with myself and
2: Dr. Tiffany Tate.
1: Welcome back, Dr. Tiffany. And we are talking about, wait.
2: Actions versus words. Where they intersect, do they intersect? They definitely need to intersect. And at this point, there really is no statistical frequency when there is a mismatch. It is a common human experience. And I found, based on the research when I was looking up, that it is caused by a psychological blind spot.
1: Ooh.
2: I was like, oh, that was something new. And these are due to like emotional disconnects or emotional manipulation. And in psychological and economics, this is also known as revealed preference. That was a new term that I learned. Have you heard of that before? Revealed preference?
1: Not that one, but the blind spot, definitely. And yes. Yeah, I actually got to work with Johari's window, and it sounds like a Sanskrit word. I'm going to pull it up in a second, but it's actually a combination between Joe Luft and Harry Ingram, who together formed this model that I will talk about as soon as you finish your thought.
2: Mm-hmm. And it's so, it says like, you know, what someone actually does is far more is a far more accurate measure of their true priorities. So if a man says he loves you and yet he does not call you, he does not spend time with you, he does not prioritize you, he might like you, but he does not truly love you the way he says he does. And that's just real talk. And so, you know, why words and actions diverge, there could be due to like aspirational gaps, people pleasing or things like that. And so people often intend to do what they say, but they fail to do what they say. Your ball.
1: My ball. Okay. My box here. Johari's window you talked about is a super important.
2: We don't see it. We see my commercial.
1: Oh, I'm sorry. Share this tab. Why is this not sharing this tab? Oh, I know why. So I have to remove this and then share this one. Sharing this. Why is this doing this to me? Johari's window talks about that thing that you said, the psychological blind spot. And It's funny. Because when you first started, we came back from break and you were talking about, you know, maybe we don't intend to do it, right? Mm-hmm. And I was thinking about, let's take a minute. It's easy to point fingers at other people. Like, how many people do you know that don't do what they say they're going to do, right?
2: Yeah, but I'm going to start exercising, even to ourselves, like, you know. Yes.
1: Yeah. So that's why I actually wanted to talk about, you know, let's take a minute. This is all, you know, that's what we do on the show.
2: We need to make it a little bit bigger so that our viewers can see it, okay. If you can.
1: Sure. I will try. Is that better?
2: A little bit bigger.
1: Yeah. I can't do any bigger than that.
2: Okay. That's good enough then. Okay.
1: So the thing with that, I didn't download it because it was just an afterthought, but you can see the squares. So on the left side, it's things that you know. The top is what you know about yourself and what you don't know about yourself. On the side, it's what people know about you, but you don't know about you. And that's what a blind spot is. So you think you know yourself, but there's things that you don't know about yourself, but other people see it. So my client, when I do C-suite coaching for executives, the best example is I'll sit down and I'll go, do you know what the issue is? Well, people say, you know, that I lose my temper, but I'm not angry, you know? So he has a blind spot because he cannot see what he's actually doing. So I think the topic here, the Johari's window saying that particular one is why I put the thing anyways. I don't know what's going on. The concept that you don't even know you're doing it. So how do you fix that? As I ask people to do a 360 on their own and say, Dr. Tiffany, are there any places in my life where I say that I'm going to do something and I don't, or I say that I whatever, but my actions don't reflect what I'm saying in my words. But I know I'm safe because I always say I don't have the P word. So I don't have to be patient because I know I don't have that in my vocabulary. Go ahead.
2: Absolutely. And I think that's important because when people lack that that knowledge, sometimes they lack the discipline, the time, or the self-awareness to follow through. And then sometimes they have that people-pleasing idea. People may say what they think you want them to hear in the moment to avoid any conflict or to gain approval, even if they have no intention of following up. That's another thing.
1: Yeah. I mean, people do have the best intentions. I try to believe that. That's why I say, you know, give them the BOD, which is the benefit of the doubt. But at some point, if you don't fulfill what you say you're going to do, and the number one example of this is if you don't keep your word to yourself, it will eat you. Right? It will eat on you. And, you know, oh, I'm not going to eat this anymore. Oh, I'm not going to have another Krispy Kreme. Oh, I'm not going to have. How many of you can relate to, I'm going to go on a diet. I'm going to lose 40 pounds. I'm not going to eat this. And this will be my last bite of this. Right? And then we go crazy because it's our last one ever. And then we eat all of it. And then, you know, 2 weeks later, we're back to it. And now we've had extra because we said we're going to do something and we don't do it. And I think addiction is definitely the strongest example of that. It's a tough one. So that's why I say 88% of the time, I don't have the expectation that when I say I'm going to do something or not do something or say something or not say something, I'm going to fail 12% of the time because I'm human and I have the best intentions to do that. But I just can't.
2: Yeah. And research shows that when individuals try to stop repeating certain habitual actions, they often require alternatives as the brain defaults to these energy-saving loops. And so because research shows that we rely on these routines because our brains are constantly trying to save processing efforts. Mm-hmm. And so to dig deeper into how these automatic processes works, we have to try to reprogram ourselves because the reality is actions require sacrifices and real action always is going to cost us something. time, comfort, money, pride, sleep, convenience. And that is why many people stay in the realm of words and not action.
1: Interesting. It's just easier that way, right? Mm-hmm. Yeah. And let me stick my law of attraction foot in here for a second. There's action and then there's inspired action. And I think as Americans, we glorify action, just action. Like, let's just do something. You know, we can't just sit for a second and think or pause because we got to do it. We got to, you know, to be successful, you got to work hard. And that whole angry, striving, exhausting action is what I've learned is counterproductive to what I want to do. I have to realize that I'm hooked in to a power, the creative power that kept the plans from crashing into each other. And I don't always have to use my will or force or manipulate or control myself even, that I can act only when I'm inspired to act, which is so contrary to how I grew up, right? You just do it, right? Do it. And if you don't feel like doing, do it, right? But sometimes that can hurt us. That's the part with the, you said there's a consequence. Doesn't always have to have a consequence. If I don't feel like writing, sitting down and writing, I won't do it because mm-hmm. then I'm pushing myself. But when I get the inspiration to write or call someone or do something, that's when I go, oh, let me do that. Because it's coming from a bigger place than my need to control the outcome.
2: Absolutely. Because I will actually go take the flip side, because you said there's action and there's, you know, the ball in motion. I would say there's action and then there's inaction, because a lot of people will not do anything and they will talk a good game and do nothing. Mm-hmm. And that's the problem. I'm like Nike. If you're going to do something, do it. And it's your personal style. I was in a service profession. And in service professions, words cannot save lives by themselves. As a physician, talking does nothing. As a surgeon, talking does nothing. You must have a scalpel in your hand and you must put that scalpel to a person's body to make it effective. Competence matters, preparation matters, training matters, and execution matters.
1: Mm-hmm, mm-hmm. Yeah, as I get ready for shoulder surgery. Thanks a lot, Dr. Tiffany. Try not to think about that.
2: But you want a competent surgeon.
1: Yeah, that's
2: you true. Yeah, because yeah. You cannot build a meaningful life on potential alone.
1: Yeah.
2: I'm just saying.
1: Yeah. No, I agree with you on that one. And I think perfectionists, as a recovering perfectionist, are really guilty of inaction. If you are such a perfectionist that you go on a slide, if you can't do it perfectly, you're going to procrastinate and not mm-hmm. do anything or do it later. I've always wanted to be a procrastinator, but never got around to it. But then, you know, you wait, and then you're in paralysis. You don't do anything. And this is what happens mm-hmm. to people who aren't aware of their own perfectionism. And then they end up in midlife opportunity in bed with the covers, not opening their mail, not going anywhere because they've reached that low point of the perfectionistic slide so that they're paralyzed. So mm-hmm. you know, it's catch yourself, right? Catch yourself, be aware and give yourself a break. 12% of the time, you know, 88% of the time I'm fabulous. 12% of the time I step in it. Oh, I allow myself to step in it.
2: Yeah? Me too. But the thing is like, so how do we close the gap, right? Speak less, execute a little bit more. You might know when you want to talk more. You might know when you want to speak a little bit less. Move quietly if necessary and let your results speak for themselves. I think that's really important.
1: Absolutely. When I do coaching with people, I tell them specifically, do not tell people what you are doing, right now. Mm-hmm. Let the shift speak for itself, because it's way more powerful, especially people who are striving, who always want to be better than they are, who always want to do something more than they do, is they're setting themselves up for unhappiness. Because if you're doing it for show, the most important person to show is yourself, not mm-hmm. other people, right? Your own standards. How are you doing? Not based on other people's approval or you know, compliments or criticism. The two C's is just icing. You bake your own cake. How's your cake doing, right? Mm-hmm. Do you think that you are balancing out your word and your actions?
2: Mm-hmm. Absolutely. Because people have been like, oh my goodness, Tiffany, what are you going to do if you lose? Psst, I'm going to go on vacation. same thing I would do if I win or when I win. I'm going to go on vacation, because your future cannot depend entirely on your motivation. You know what motivates you, and you can't let other people, you can't let the world, you can't let results dictate to you how you feel. And you can't let any outcome, whether you get the job, whether you get a promotion, figure it out, save up, make a plan.
1: Mm-hmm. Mm-hmm. Speaking of self and realistic expectations is kind of what we're talking about, so that our word matches our actions. I never understood, you know, especially I'm a solopreneur, entrepreneurs, anybody, when we're such a goal-oriented, objective, oriented country and culture. You know, I'm going to lose 40 pounds by this date. I'm going to make $40,000 by this date. I'm going to hit $1 million by this date. It's like, why put that kind of pressure on yourself when, one, is it even realistic? Is it realistic, right? If it's not realistic, then don't set yourself up for your words not matching your actions, right? So
2: how about I'm going to lose some weight, or yeah, I'm going to save some money.
1: Realistic, and then focus on what you were able to do versus what still isn't done. I think that is such a happiness foundation, is that if you're always looking for how other people, you know, the grass is green on the other side, water your own lawn, number one, but then notice how you've got green patches, right? Focus on the green patches and go, wow, look what I was able to do here. And this is the best example of this is, if you are on a weight loss journey and you have lost some weight, when people say, wow, I noticed you lost weight, you're right. And instead of saying thank you, we say, oh, I still have another 10 to go. Oh, I still have, you know, it's like we can't be good with ourselves where we are. Mm-hmm. That's why my definition of success is you have what you want and you mm-hmm. want what you have, right?
2: Way to go, me.
1: You are. No, I'm not. But if the shoe fits, Dr. Dave, if the stiletto fits, no.
2: Yeah. And remember, be grateful, be thankful with who you are when the applause stops, because you have to be able to be your own cheerleader without social media and without anybody else propelling you forward. That's really important.
1: Yeah. Let's do that right now. Just for a second. I want you to close your outer eye. Take a deep breath in through the nose and releasing soft shoulders, soft elbows, soft knees. Second deep breath in, connecting with your mind and release all the stories and the drama. One more deep breath in, connecting with me and Dr. Tiffany through Chi, eternal energy, the breath of life, and just sit with yourself for a second. Like, isn't life amazing? I'm breathing, I'm sitting, I'm smiling, I'm listening. I have a day ahead of me to live, love, laugh, learn, respect, innovate, create. just sit there for a second. Now, when you're ready, come back into the room. Now, that was no action except connecting with you, your balanced, centered, beautiful you. And this is Dr. Marissa's three breath technology, my balanced breathing. That just, if you do this at the top of the hour, you're going to feel good. Things just got brighter for me, right? So you are loving, lovable, and love. That's who you are. If you're having trouble matching your words with your actions, back off of your word for a minute. Help yourself. That's my final word. Dr. Tiffany, what's yours?
2: My final word is that at the end of life, people will not remember any speech you gave, but they will remember how you treated them, whether you showed up, whether you were dependable, whether you were sincere, whether you reflected your life values, words introduced you, actions you gave, and you need to know how you want to be remembered. So if you truly want to change your life, your family, your community, or your future, do not become obsessed with saying the right things. Become committed to doing the right things consistently, because eventually your actions become your legacy. So know who you want to prioritize, who you want to love, and how you want to love, because your actions matter more. And they're just as important as your words.
1: Absolutely. I think someone gave you the finger on that one.
2: Which I hope is a good finger.
1: This finger, not the other one. And I wanted to give a shout out to Mom T. She was on and we didn't realize it until after we closed. So I don't know if she's watching now, but or listening later. Mom T, love to you and all that you do. She's definitely someone who I have experienced her words meet her action. She really is a joie de vie kind of person, and look forward to having another interaction pretty soon. All righty, that's it for today's episode of Doctors in the House with myself and
2: Dr. Tiffany Tate.
1: It's all about balance. Here we go. Peace in, peace out, world peace through inner peace. Take us out, Dr. Tiffany.
2: Now go and have the best day.

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1: NBC News Radio, I'm Tammy Trujillo. The ballots are still being counted in California, one of six states that held key primary elections for the House, Senate, and governor on Tuesday. The race for governor and Los Angeles mayor have garnered plenty of national attention. Incumbent Karen Bass and reality TV star Spencer Pratt are leading the early results in that race. Bass addressed supporters as NBC News reported she was leading with 36.5%, with just under half of the votes counted.
2: We have led a grassroots campaign because we want to bring change to our city. And that's what we've been doing, and that's what we're going to continue to do.
1: Republican Pratt was just behind her with 30.3% of the votes. Primaries were also held in New Jersey, New Mexico, South Dakota, Montana, and Iowa, where the first President Trump-endorsed candidate in this election cycle lost. The president's denying reports that negotiations between the U.S. and Iran have broken down. His comments come following reports from Iranian state media that Tehran would stop exchanging messages with the U.S. through intermediaries over accusations of a ceasefire violation. George Santos could be in legal trouble again. The former Republican congressman from New York was expelled from the House in 2023 and went to prison on federal fraud charges, but was pardoned by President Trump 2 years later. The New York Times now reports Santos is being investigated again, this time for alleged insider trading on the Kalshi prediction market.
3: A whole new world, a new fantastic point of view.
1: Singer-songwriter Peebo Bryson has died at the age of 75. His family says he died surrounded by his loved ones just days after suffering a stroke. Bryson was an eight-time Grammy nominee known for his chart-topping Disney collaborations, including his 1992 duet, A Whole New World from Aladdin with Regina Bell. 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
0: 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Psst. Hey, you. Yeah, you. Do you know where you are? Well, you've done it now. You're listening to KCAA Loma Linda, your CNBC news station. So

the size of a half a brick, I was told there wasn't anything they could do with my father and that I needed to put my father's affairs in order since he had about 2 months to live. So I started planning a funeral. I called friends and family and told them that if they wanted to see Dad, they only had a couple of months and they might want to come and do so now. One of the families came and brought Tehebo Tea with them. They said Tehebo Tea helped heal their brother from cancer. I looked at them as if they were Martians. I mean, my dad was being treated at the Houston Medical Center, the biggest medical center in the world, bigger than Boston. 4 hospitals right beside each other and 50 medical buildings besides those, and no one was saying anything other than plan a funeral, and these people were telling me that the tea was going to help my dad. Well, in any event, I was polite to them since they came to pay their respects, and after they left, I cooked up the tea, and to my dad's credit, he figured, what the heck? If he had 2 months to live, what's the difference? He's drinking water, he's drinking tea. He has to drink something anyway. So he started drinking the tea, and 2 months later, when they put him on a CAT scan machine, they thought the machine was broken because they couldn't find the tumor that used to be the size of a half a brick. The hospital said, since he already drank the contrast dye, they'd phoned the hospital next door, and he could walk over, and they'd take a picture so he doesn't have to come back and do it again once their machine is fixed the next week. So my father walked next door to the hospital, and they took a picture, and they couldn't find any cancer either. My father passed recently at the age of 93. As I was calling friends and family to let them know, one of my friends said he had a really good run. I told that to another friend, and he said he had a really good run. He had a bonus of a half a lifetime, 27 extra years by drinking Tehebo tea, living healthy and cancer-free, dying of natural causes, and he's the only man I know that's had 2 funerals planned for him. So the tea has certainly been a blessing in my family's life, and God willing, our tea will have the same benefits for you, your family, and friends as it has for mine and so many others. Not a week goes by that someone doesn't call in with a truly miraculous recovery. Bone cancer, brain cancer, breast cancer, prostate cancer, leukemia, diabetes, you name it. And not a day goes by that someone doesn't call in with some sort of a success, whether it's just beating toenail fungus. Well, toenail fungus may not be imminently life-threatening, but if you have it, you don't like it. I'd like to tell you about another case about a man from Chicago. In 2009, he was diagnosed with brain cancer, specifically lymphoma of the brain. They immediately started chemo and radiation therapy treatments, but his cancer kept getting progressively worse. The chemo and radiation were not working for him. Not only that, they were making him sicker by the day because they're not easy treatments. By January 2010, he was literally on his deathbed. A friend of his who had heard about the tea called us and said, go ahead and send the tea to Chicago, even though it's probably too late for him. But the tea doesn't cost very much, so it's certainly worth a try. So we sent the tea, and we didn't hear from anyone until about 5 months later. This lady from Texas calls to order the tea. We asked her how she heard about the tea, and she says, my husband and I are originally from Chicago. About 5 months ago, we were visiting. Our good friend Nick was dying from brain cancer. He was in such bad shape, my husband and I thought he'd pass away that week, so we might as well stay in Chicago for the funeral. Nick got the tea about that time, and he started drinking it, and he started getting a little bit stronger. My husband and I went back to Texas figuring, okay, we'll come back in a couple of months when he does pass for the funeral. And now, 5 months later, Nick is visiting us. He looks better than my husband and I, and whatever it is that he's drinking, we want to drink too. I'd like to tell you that Nick at that time was 63 years old, and once he beat the cancer, he was feeling so good, he got bored staying at home. So he went back to work full-time, and he's been cancer-free for over 15 or 16 years. He finally retired at the age of 70 about 7 or 8 years ago, and every time he calls to reorder the tea, he always says, I'm calling to reorder the tea that's keeping me alive. A couple of years ago, we stopped getting phone calls from him. After a while, I decided to call him. Phone's disconnected. So I called his friend who originally bought the tea for him in 2010. His friend says, oh, yeah, Nick went back to Europe for an extended vacation, and then the pandemic hit. So since travel got restricted and he wasn't able to come back to the United States, he's originally from Croatia, Nick got himself a cottage on the Adriatic Sea with a little boat, and he's fishing and living in that cottage. After that, we did hear from Nick,
and we're now still shipping to him.

0: in Croatia, so he must be doing good. Next time we ship to him, I'll have to write him a note to get WhatsApp so we can talk to him.
1: All of the cases on our radio program are actual cases from individuals such as my father, such as customers. And one of the reasons that we encourage you to phone us with your cases is it's the only way that we can help more people, because people with brain cancer want to hear about brain cancer. People with diabetes want to hear about diabetes. People with toenail fungus want to hear about toenail fungus. We have a customer here that has is visiting us today, and she came in a couple of weeks ago and bought the tea for a coworker of hers who I believe had fourth-stage prostate cancer. Can you tell us a little bit about your co-worker's prostate cancer?
2: Yes. His doctor diagnosed him with the fourth stage of prostate cancer approximately 4 months ago, and they have him on chemotherapy. They're giving him two shots of chemotherapy twice a month, and his PSA test was off the charts, and he was looking for a remedy to help him to live, because the doctors did not give him a good diagnosis about this prostate cancer disease. So I gave him a tea. I bought the tea for him approximately a month ago and had him to try it, and because he was doing the chemotherapy.
1: Can you also tell us what symptoms that he had and the effect of chemotherapy?
2: The symptoms he had was he was really internally, he was feeling very, very sick, and he had a lot of pain internally in his body, in his abdominal region. And he just felt very, very sick and nauseous, and so that's what prompted him to go to the doctor. And the chemotherapy that they started him on, which were the two shots a month, were making him very, very sick and nauseous. And so the tea, the Tahibo tea that I gave to him, and he started boiling and drinking, he was up to 3 cups a day that he was able to drink. He just had a appointment with his doctor this week, and he told the doctor that before his pain level was approximately at least 200. That was his level of pain that he was bearing in his body, and it was very painful for him and excruciating. And with the appointment this week, he told his doctor that his pain level is now between 5 and 6. Wow. So it has dramatically, dramatically decreased. So with the pain decreasing, that means his body is becoming more and more well.
1: Well, that is fantastic. And that's exactly what the tea does. The very first thing that the people notice that are taking the tea for cancer is that the tea gets rid of pain virtually immediately. And when I say virtually immediately, we're talking about anywhere between 1 and 10 days on average, and 5 days. And we're talking about even people with really severe pain who are taking 10 or 20 narcotic pills daily. So we're looking forward to the results of your coworker's appointment from his doctor that I'm sure he'll receive this coming week, because if the pain has been reduced, then the next steps in terms of cancer eradication are also going to be reduced. Now, a lot of times on our cases, we get calls from people that are diagnosed with different types of cancers. And oftentimes they are only given maybe 3 or 4 months to live. And they call us up and say, I realize we're all going to pass away at some point, but, I just need some time to be able to put my kids through school, because I have an 8-year-old and a 10-year-old. So if I can just get them through school 10 more years, then I'll be at peace. We're in Los Angeles, and you work here in Los Angeles, and you have you told us about an interesting reason that your coworker really wants to live, to be able to help the community.
2: Yes, he desires to live because he has been instrumental in the city of Los Angeles in assisting with helping to clean our community and rid it of undesirable behavior and activity from gang members. And he has been very instrumental in assisting other young youth in that community and having them to be steered in the right direction and giving them a mentor as himself to be able to encourage them to go to school and to further their education and make something beautiful out of their lives.
1: Well, I tell you, our prayers are with us, and if you have a moment and you'd like to say a prayer, I'd like to join you in for a prayer to help your coworker and all of the people that are fighting serious diseases.
2: Heavenly Father, in the name of Jesus, Lord God, we ask you right now to look on all of those that are sick and afflicted and diseased in their bodies. And we ask you, Lord, to utilize this tea, get the word out to the people that are sick and feeling hopeless, that they don't have any hope to live. We ask, God, that you will allow this tea to be purchased by them and to be utilized by them on a consistent basis, and allow that tea to initiate healing and restoration in their bodies. And we speak and decree that wholeness and wellness will be manifest in every body. And we pray, Lord Jesus, that they will have a testimony to your honor and glory of healing and restoration in their bodies. And we thank you, Lord, for a great move of your Holy Spirit in this earth, God, to proclaim the gospel to these precious souls and to bring them into the saving knowledge of you, Lord Jesus, and save their bodies from metastasizing and from toxification. And we thank you, Lord, for cleaning out the body through this Tehebo tea. In Jesus' name, amen.
1: Well, thank you very much. We hope to have you visit with us again. And, God willing, the tea will do for your coworker the same as it's done for so many other people.

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3: My name is Lynn, and I have some questions for you about the best way to prepare the tea.
4: Uh-huh. 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And a decoction is just a fancy word for what our forefathers used to do when they used to take a root and cook it in order to release its beneficial properties. So it's really easy to make. It's kind of like cooking spaghetti. You take a pot of water, you bring it to a boil. Once the water's boiling, you toss in 1 tablespoon of tea for every 2 cups of boiling water. Cook it on high boil for 5 minutes, reduce the heat and simmer an additional 15 minutes. So your total cooking time is 20 minutes. Now, since our tea comes from the only tree in the world that fungus does not grow on, you can make a whole big batch, say 10 or 20 cups at one time. You can leave the tea in the pot on the stove. It'll stay good for 8 days without refrigeration. You can put the tea in the fridge. It'll stay good for 4 days without refrigeration. And you can put it in the fridge. It'll stay good for 8 days with refrigeration. And you can drink the tea hot, room temperature, cold, or iced. So all you do is you just make up a whole big batch of it and drink away. It has no caffeine, so you can literally drink it all day, all night. In my family, everybody drinks the tea all day, every day instead of water. I just drink water 3-4 times a week when I get tired of drinking the tea.
3: Aha, that's good. And so if a person, I want some for my friend who is the same thing. I think I've read your website and I think he's doing with Pan Can, you know. The evil, and I want to get him some, and that's how I originally heard about it, because unfortunately I just lost my stepmom to that same evil disease. They
4: I'm
3: found
4: sorry.
3: It too late. Sad. But he's younger, and I really want him to drink this tea as much as possible to help him. And so I want to find out, like, the things that you said, the best way to prepare it, how long does it keep? You already anticipated my second question, and how often do you drink it? Just replace water and drink that stuff all day long.
4: Especially if you're trying to get rid of something. Now, if somebody's a stewardess and they're floating around in an aluminum can breathing other people's germs and they're relatively healthy, they just need to drink the tea regularly, 2-3 glasses or more a day. However, anytime somebody's trying to get rid of something, whether it's infection or diabetes or cancer, they need to get rid of the disease before it gets rid of them. At that point, they need to drink the tea to get rid of the disease quickly, which is basically replace the water with it. And like I said, since it has no caffeine, that's pretty easy to do. The other thing is our tea has no contraindications. So our tea can be taken on an empty stomach, on a full stomach, with medicine, without medicine, with supplements, without supplements. And because there's no caffeine, it can be drank all day, all night. So all somebody has to do is just prepare a big batch of it and start drinking away.
3: Have you ever heard of anybody that had any kind of allergy to it?
4: Not really. There were a couple of people that called in and they thought they had a reaction to it, but they really didn't. One lady called in from Northern California, and she says, you know, she says, I started drinking the tea, and I'm starting to get fever blisters. And I go, well, that's very strange because the tea actually eliminates and eradicates fever blisters. So I ask her, you know, is there anything else that she's doing different? Has she started taking any new vitamins, any new supplements, any new medications, this, that, whatever the case is? And she's going, no. Right. Okay. So then we're talking. And then she says to me, but I started chemotherapy treatments 3 days ago. I'm going, really? If your hair falls out, it's not the tea. So you need to really max out on the tea to eliminate and minimize the side effects of the chemotherapy. So usually when somebody calls us and they think they have a reaction to the tea, it's invariably something else that they're doing, whether they're doing chemo or whether they're doing some other supplements or whatever the case is. I can tell you, when my son was 8 years old and playing all those little league baseball games, football and all that, I used to cook up the tea for all the 8-year-olds and nobody had a reaction to it. So, you know, if 8-year-olds are not going to get a reaction to it, you know, a full grown adult shouldn't be getting a reaction to it either.
3: Right. And sometimes I think that when you have a healing, in my experience, if you're using healing plants, you know, tea is from a plant, and it's actually giving you the good effect, like, for instance, a parasitic die-off will manifest in a way that makes you think you're having a reaction, but it's not to the tea. It's to the thing that the tea is helping, right?
4: Oh, you hit the nail right on the head. That's the very first thing that our tea does is gets rid of parasites. And most people don't feel enough cleanse going on. Because they're not severely enough affected by parasites. But you won't believe this. Once a year, we'll get a phone call where somebody will call in and go, oh, my God, I'm passing worms that are 10 and 15 inches long when I go to the bathroom, and I can't believe that I was living with them inside me. And can you imagine the relief these people got after 2-3 days? I mean, just absolutely phenomenal.
3: Yes, but that kind of thing. And maybe sometimes if you go through any kind of a detoxification process, it will sometimes give you a bit of flu-like symptoms. But I don't think you can blame the tea for that. You have to realize that that's the tea doing its job, right?
4: Yeah, yeah. Well, with the flea tea, you're not going to get flu-like symptoms, but you will have to eliminate the parasites some shape or form or other, either going to the bathroom or through the skin or something like that.
3: Right. Okay, well, thank you. That's really helpful.
0: 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The Tehibo tree is an amazing tree. It never gets sick, never gets infected, and never gets infested. It's the only tree in the world that fungus does not grow on. As a result, it naturally has antifungal, anti-infection, antiviral, antibacterial, and anti-parasite properties. These benefits go a long way in helping our immune system contend with a lot of things it has to fight on a daily basis. Parasites would be something like stomach problems or Lyme's disease. Inflammation would be something like rheumatoid arthritis or lupus. Infection would be any infection from a tooth infection to a bladder infection. Bacteria would be something like gum disease or stomach issues. Viral would be something like herpes, HIV, or the coronavirus. And fungus would be something like toenail fungus, yeast, or candida. But maybe more importantly, the tea builds red corpuscles in the blood, which carry oxygen to our organs and cells. And our organs and cells need oxygen to regenerate themselves. The immune system needs oxygen to develop, and cancer happens to die in oxygen. So the tea is great for healthy people because it helps regenerate new cells. Everything from the cells in our skin so we can look better, to the cells in our organs so they function properly. And it can truly be miraculous for someone fighting a potentially life-threatening disease due to an infection, diabetes, or cancer. A one-pound package of tea is $59.95. 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
4: Tehibo Tea Club's original pure Pau D'Arco Super Tea is great for healthy people, and it can truly be miraculous for someone fighting a potentially life-threatening disease due to infection, diabetes, or cancer. Our tea has no contraindications with any food, supplement, or medications. It's naturally caffeine-free and can be drank in any quantity throughout the day by anyone over the age of 3. In my family, everyone drinks the tea all day, every day, instead of water. I just drink water 3 or 4 times a week when I get tired of drinking a tea. Tehibo tea naturally helps the body, the organs, and the immune system to heal themselves to be doing what they're supposed to be doing in the first place. Besides the beneficial properties that I already mentioned,
7: Since the tea works through the bloodstream, it helps fortify the blood for those who are anemic, while cleansing the blood of cholesterol, helping to control high blood pressure and blood sugar. Now, if you're currently taking medications for a condition, please continue taking them until your measurements are at a level where your doctors tell you to reduce the level of medication. For example, if you're a diabetic, you should be taking your blood sugar level daily in order to know your current dose of insulin, and you already know how to adjust it. Now, talking about diabetes, it's one of the easiest diseases that one can actually see your tea working on a daily, weekly basis because they're taking their blood sugar measurements on a daily basis. So let's say a diabetic is taking on average 40 units of insulin per day. They keep taking their insulin, and they'll be taking their blood sugar reading on a daily basis because some days they'll be taking 40 units, other days they'll be taking 30 units. Well, that's a big swing. Other days they'll be taking 50. That's like a 40% swing that they need to know about. So they keep taking their medication, they start drinking their tea, and in 2 to 3 weeks they'll notice they only need 30 units of insulin on average per day instead of the 40. In 4 to 6 weeks they'll notice they only need 20 units of insulin per day. And in 6 weeks or so, they'll notice they only need 10 units of insulin. And in 8 to 10 weeks, they'll notice they don't need to take insulin anymore. So even though the complete healing period is 2 to 3 months, a diabetic can see the healing right before their very eyes. Now, the reason it's important to continue taking insulin or any other medication that a person is on is because the tea is not a drug that is replacing the drug that a person is taking. The tea is literally healing the organs to do what they're supposed to do in the first place. And let's face it, none of us is getting any younger. In the case of type 2 diabetes, it's helping to heal the pancreas to produce and release its most important hormone, insulin. And that's what it's supposed to be doing. With a little bit of effort towards good nutrition, exercise, and our tea, you'll be able to get off of insulin and other diabetes drugs in 2 months. Not only that, many times diabetics are overweight, not because they're eating 5 times as much as everyone else, but because, of course, their organs are not processing blood sugar properly and metabolizing food properly. Now, during a 2-month healing period, a diabetic may only lose about 5 pounds. But after their organs are healed and processing blood sugar properly and metabolizing food properly, they'll start losing 10 to 15 pounds a month until they get close to their proper weight. One day, a man phoned me to tell me he was going to send me a picture of his wife. And I said, well, okay, but why? He says his wife was a diabetic, and she kept taking her medication and started drinking Tahibo tea. After 2 months, she was able to get off the medication, and during those 2 months, she'd lost about 5 pounds. But after that, she started losing 15 pounds a month, and in 4 months, lost 60 pounds, and she went from 208 pounds to 148 pounds, and she looks and she feels fantastic. Well, no kidding. If you took a knapsack with 60 pounds of rock off your back, you're certainly going to feel fantastic. Please do give us a call and let us know how the tea works for you.
8: Yeah, I got that COVID in the last couple weeks of October, and I was in the hospital. I was in the hospital for like 2 weeks. I didn't know whether I was going to get out of there or not, but when I was in there, I found out I had sugar diabetes, and my sugar levels was running from about 200 to 400.
4: Oh my God.
8: I'm wondering if I get to drinking this Tahibo, will I need to get my sugar level checked, or just be reassured that the Tahibo will take care of my sugar diabetes?
4: Well, the best way to do it is to check your own sugar levels, because you want to see that the tea is working, which the tea works invariably on virtually everybody with the sugar in over 90% of the cases. And but the way you're going to, and with sugar, fortunately, you can test your own sugar, so it's really easy to do that. So are you taking any medications currently for your sugar?
8: No.
4: Okay. All right. So you're going to get a true report then. Let's say that on average your sugar is 200 when you take it in the morning. Okay. And so since you're not on other medications, you wouldn't need to take it every morning, but certainly you'd want to take it a couple of times a week. Now, you had mentioned that your diabetes, your blood sugar ranges from about 200 to 400, which of course is very high. Now, The complete healing period for diabetes is 2 to 3 months. But a diabetic, because they can measure their blood sugar level anytime that they want, can actually see the tea working before their very eyes on a daily, weekly, monthly basis. Now, since you're not on any other medications for diabetes, you don't necessarily have to take your blood sugar daily, but you'd want to take it once or twice a week. And here's what you should expect to see happen. And let's just use one of those figures, 200 blood sugar, for easy mathematics. So your blood sugar is 200. You start drinking a tea. In a couple of weeks, when you measure your blood sugar will be down to 175. 2 weeks later, it'll be down to 150. 6 weeks later, it'll be down to 125. And 2 months later, it'll be down to 100, which is where you want it to be. And for diabetes, it works on virtually everybody. And sometimes it's not a reduction every 2 weeks, it's a reduction every 3 weeks. But somewhere in the range of 2 to 4 months, you'll get the complete healing of the pancreas and the insulin secretion so that you won't have to go on blood sugar medications. And it works so well that there's this one lady, she stopped by our warehouse and she's picking up like 200 pounds, no, not 200, 20 pounds of Tahibo every month. And I'm on the phone mostly every time she comes, so I didn't have a chance to ask her, what is she doing with 220 pounds of Tahibo? And one day I wasn't, and I said, hey, listen, I don't mind whether you're reselling the tea or whatever it is that you're doing, but I'm just curious, you could be filling a swimming pool with 20 pounds a month, because a 1 pound package of our tea makes 300 8 ounce cups. So even if somebody's drinking eight glasses a day, 1 pound will still last 5 weeks. So she says to me, you're going to laugh at this. She says to me, I'm a life insurance salesman and people that don't qualify for life insurance because their blood sugar is too high. I give them a pound of the tea. I tell them to drink it for 2 months and I tell them to go in and get full blood work, redrawn. And she says, and virtually everybody is in line. So not only did I make the people healthier, but I'm able to give them the life insurance that they want. And I'm able to make the commission that I want. So with regards to diabetes, our tea is very, very successful for that. Now, let me ask you another question. With regards to your COVID, are you having any long-haul symptoms or no?
8: Well, it's been over 2 months since I got out of the hospital, and I just don't have any energy at all.
4: Well, the tea is also going to help you with that, because the tea builds the red corpuscles in the blood, which bring oxygen to the organs and cells. And the organs and cells need oxygen to regenerate themselves. So even people that, you know, sluggish because they're on chemotherapy, they don't feel like getting up out of bed and all that type of stuff because of the side effects of chemo, in 3-4 days, they start getting up out of bed, they start going for walks, they start cleaning, they start cooking, all of that type of stuff. So it'll certainly help you with the energy level as well.
8: Okay.
4: Very good. Is there any other question that you have for me?
8: Well, actually there is. I don't want to take up the whole hour for you, but I've got a little bit of skin cancer issue. I know, see, I've been taking Tahibo for over 2 years. Uh-huh. And I was getting to where, instead of having to go to my dermatologist to get stuff froze off every 2 or 3 months, uh-huh, I was able to go about a year. And then when I was in the hospital and there for 2 weeks, I wasn't able to drink any Tahibo because they wouldn't,
4: right,
8: they wouldn't give me boiling water or boil it for me. So
4: right.
8: Then since I've got out, I've gotten, places on my hands, my head, my nose, and I'm thinking maybe I ought to go back to the dermatologist and get some frozen done. But
4: either that or the Tahibo works topically as well. So besides drinking the tea, I mean, just dip your hands in Tahibo and it'll dry off in about a minute, or you can dab it off with a paper towel. Because it also works topically, and that should help significantly to eradicate the skin cancer cells.
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10: Milan, it's a pleasure to talk to you, sir.
4: Thank you.
10: Hey, my question is, I have a friend that's a coworker and having some kidney issues. He's going to the doctor, and they're giving him different medicines to try to regenerate the function of his kidneys. He had some cancer stuff and was on chemo, but I think he's off all that now, and they're just working on getting his kidneys to try to working again. And he carries this big bottle of water around, like a gallon, and drinking water all the time. And I was talking to him about the tea, and I was just wondering if you think it would help regenerate the function of his kidneys.
4: It very well may, and if he carries a gallon of the tea around and drinks that instead of the water, he'll see if he's going to get the benefits that we've had customers get. Now, conventional medicine says that you cannot regenerate the kidney function. However, they find a lot of cases where that's exactly what happened, and they have no idea why. So the first time that we had somebody regenerate kidney function was about 7 years ago. This woman in New Jersey had the HIV virus, and as a result, her kidney function went down to 20%. And in 4 months of drinking the tea, not only did she get rid of the HIV virus, but her kidney function regenerated back up to 100%. And what was really, truly remarkable. Since then, we probably get one kidney regeneration case once every 2-3 months. Right now, we've got a lady that we're keeping track of, or that's helping us keep track of her. She's calling in to let us know how she's progressing. Her kidney function was down to 15%, And in 2 weeks of drinking the tea, went up to 25%, and we're waiting to see what happens next. You see, because what the tea does is, by building the red corpuscles in the cell, it sends oxygen to the organs and cells, and the organs and cells need oxygen to regenerate themselves. And so we're talking about all of the organs, everything from the pancreas to the liver to the kidneys to even the sexual organs. I mean, sometimes I get very funny phone calls from retired people. This one retired professor, 75 years old, calls me up and he says, "My wife loves you." And I go, "Really? Why?" "Oh," he says, "our romance is so fantastic now." He goes, "Go ahead and send me 8 pounds this time." I go, "Okay, no problem whatsoever." You know, I mean, that's all good for you. So, you know, God willing, our tea will have the same benefits for your friend that it's had for my family and so many others.
10: Yeah, thank you. I'm not sure exactly what percentage his kidneys are functioning at, but I'll have to get him some of the tea and hopefully, yeah, God willing, it'll help him too.
4: Absolutely the case. Do you have any other questions for me?
10: No, sir. Thank you for your time.
4: Thank you for calling in.
11: Hey, I was just calling to give a testimonial for your product.
4: Great. Tell us about your experience.
11: Yeah, so I was dealing with like some scalp psoriasis, I think that's how you pronounce it. And, you know, looking into that, causes can be underlying viruses or diseases, all these things. So I ordered some of your tea. And then I had just come back from some overseas travel, and this was right when COVID hit, and I got a really bad flu or something from, might have been COVID. But I started drinking your tea, and within a week, my scalp cleared up, and all of my cold and flu symptoms disappeared within 48 hours. And so ever since then, I've recommended your tea to my friends, my family, everybody I can think of.
4: Oh, God bless you. Well, we've got a lot of incredible results, both with psoriasis and skin conditions. And now, of course, with everybody, you know, catching COVID or whatever it is that's floating around, it's very typical. If somebody basically drinks a glass an hour, meaning eight glasses or more a day, but the easy way to do that is just try to drink a glass an hour. That way you know you're going to get in at least eight glasses. Drink eight glasses of tea a day. And the fever, the aches, the pains, the nausea, all of that tends to go away in 24 to 48 hours. It's really a godsend from that standpoint. Because, I mean, regardless, if it's the cold, the flu, or COVID, I mean, who likes being sick? Nobody.
11: Yeah.
4: Yeah. And with regards to psoriasis, that's fantastic, fantastic as well, because, I mean, psoriasis can manifest itself all over the body, you know. So we had this one lady up in Canada who had these splotches on her face covering 95% of her face. And in 2 months of drinking the tea, her face was completely cleared up, and she called up and she says, "You know, I just want to call and thank you for giving me my life back." Because she says, you know, "Can you imagine how difficult it is when you've got that covering your whole face?" She says, "It's just absolutely horrific." So I'm glad that the tea worked for you the way it's supposed to work. Do you have any other questions for me?
11: No, I just wanted to let listeners know that, you know, there's people out there that definitely love your product and believe in it.
4: Great. Well, thank you very much, and I look forward to speaking with you next time.
12: I had a question. I have a family member that has celiac disease.
4: Uh-huh.
12: Does the tea have any helpful benefits for that?
4: Oh, very, very much so, because what the tea does is it builds the red corpuscles in the blood, which carry oxygen to the organs and cells, and it helps promote building the immune system so that the immune system doesn't have a reaction to, in celiac disease, eating gluten, which creates inflammation. And so from both of those standpoints, the tea is a phenomenal anti-inflammatory, the tea is a phenomenal immune builder, and also in celiac disease, it'll help heal the intestines lining, which is what the celiac disease typically attacks. So from that standpoint, it's very, very, very effective for that.
12: Oh, okay. Well, I appreciate the information.
7: After my dad's miraculous case, I was buying the tea where I could find it, when I could find it. And, you know, the problem is that the quality they have at the Whole Foods, the health foods, the supermarkets and everything, you know, when you can't find it, is junk. And not only that, and now it's even worse with the, you know, all these internet resellers on eBay and on Amazon.com where, you know, they're selling everything from, you know, Tahibo tea to ingredients to make your own soap with. So you know that they don't know anything about anything, basically, right? And the worst thing is, besides the fact that the quality is pathetic, is that the directions they usually give on how to make it are wrong. They'll tell you to steep it like you would a bag of Lipton tea for 5 minutes. Well, whether you start out with good quality or bad quality Paldarco Tahibo tea, it's made from wood. It's not made from the leaf of the tree. It's made from wood. In our case, we only use the inner bark of the tree where the arterial and vein system reside, which in a tree is called the xylem and phloem, because this tree never gets sick, never gets infected, and never gets infested. So the most potent part is the part that supplies the nutrients to the rest of the tree, which is the xylem and the phloem, which resides inside the inner bark. So that's the only part that we harvest.
9: 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The Tahibo tree is an amazing tree. It never gets sick, never gets infected, and never gets infested. It's the only tree in the world that fungus does not grow on. As a result, it naturally has antifungal, anti-infection, antiviral, antibacterial, and anti-parasite properties. These benefits go a long way in helping our immune system contend with a lot of things it has to fight on a daily basis. Parasites would be something like stomach problems or Lyme's disease. Inflammation would be something like rheumatoid arthritis or lupus. Infection would be any infection from a tooth infection to a bladder infection. Bacteria would be something like gum disease or stomach issues. Viral would be something like herpes, HIV, or the coronavirus. And fungus would be something like toenail fungus, yeast, or candida. But maybe more importantly, the tea builds red corpuscles in the blood, which carry oxygen to our organs and cells. And our organs and cells need oxygen to regenerate themselves. The immune system needs oxygen to develop, and cancer happens to die in oxygen. So the tea is great for healthy people because it helps regenerate new cells. Everything from the cells in our skin so we can look better, to the cells in our organs so they function properly. And it can truly be miraculous for someone fighting a potentially life-threatening disease due to an infection, diabetes, or cancer. A one-pound package of tea is $59.95. 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
14: NBC News Radio, I'm Tammy Trujillo. The ballots are still being counted in California, one of six states that held key primary elections for the House, Senate, and governor on Tuesday. The race for governor and Los Angeles mayor have garnered plenty of national attention. Incumbent Karen Bass and reality TV star Spencer Pratt are leading the early results in that race. Bass addressed supporters as NBC News reported she was leading with 36.5%, with just under half of the votes counted.
15: We have led a grassroots campaign because we want to bring change to our city. And that's what we've been doing, and that's what we're going to continue to do.
14: Republican Pratt was just behind her with 30.3% of the votes. Primaries were also held in New Jersey, New Mexico, South Dakota, Montana, and Iowa, where the first President Trump-endorsed candidate in this election cycle lost. The president's denying reports that negotiations between the U.S. and Iran have broken down. His comments come following reports from Iranian state media that Tehran would stop exchanging messages with the U.S. through intermediaries over accusations of a ceasefire violation. George Santos could be in legal trouble again. The former Republican congressman from New York was expelled from the House in 2023 and went to prison on federal fraud charges, but was pardoned by President Trump 2 years later. The New York Times now reports Santos is being investigated again, this time for alleged insider trading on the Kalshi prediction market.
16: A whole new world, a new fantastic point of view.
14: Singer-songwriter Peebo Bryson has died at the age of 75. His family says he died surrounded by his loved ones just days after suffering a stroke. Bryson was an eight-time Grammy nominee known for his chart-topping Disney collaborations, including his 1992 duet, A Whole New World, from Aladdin with Regina Bell. 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
20: 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Hey, you. Yeah, you. Do you know where you are? 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So expect the unexpected.
21: 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This is where working people bring the movement to the mic. We talk labor news, uplift worker voices, and fight for fair wages, safe workplaces, and respect on the job. Because nothing moves without workers. Now here's your host, Randy Corgan.

0: participate with these small businesses. We also have a few of the bigger organizations connected, like the American Heart Association. They come on every now and then to give advice, health advice. And we are joined by Kenya Robinson from the American Heart Association. Kenya, let's do a real quick mic check and make sure that everybody can hear you. Are you there?
1: Hello, everyone. Can you hear me okay?
0: We can. We can hear you loud and clear. And Robert, you abandoned Excellent. Your seat over there. We now have a vacant seat. So go ahead and drop Robert's camera when you get a chance. Thanks. Sorry about that, Kenya. So why don't you take a second to introduce yourself, and thanks for coming on the show. And I think it's Stroke Awareness Month or something like that, correct?
1: Absolutely. May is Stroke Awareness Month, and I'm going to share a little information about that today.
0: So tell us about it. Like, what brought about that, and also what got you involved?
1: Sure. Well, in October of 2019, I had a hemorrhagic stroke. I own a dance fitness business and was teaching class. Just remembering being so overwhelmed, feeling very tired, feeling like I was spending life putting out fires and just needing a tremendous break. I started the class thinking this is my time to de-stress. I just want to have fun with my members. And then I need to take it down a notch. We got through the cardio portion of class. I was extremely exhausted, and that doesn't even define it correctly, but it's the best description that I can give it. And then when we got to the strength portion, I figured, okay, I can take a little bit of a break because now we're kind of what I call easy street. And we were working on an arm routine. I picked up the weights and I lost the weight from my hand. And I looked at it on the floor and I couldn't understand why my brain didn't register the weight and the floor, like the connection of dropping it. And I said, it's okay. You know, class must go on. I'm queuing the class and I go to lift my leg and I stumble. I've lost my balance. And so I back up against the wall and just kind of brace myself. And I tell the class, I don't know what's going on, but we're going to finish this routine. So I'm cueing them through it. And that's when I saw one of my members, Andrea, go to her purse. And I figured she was calling 911. And so when the song ended, I told the class, I'm so sorry. We've got three more routines to go, but I'm not sure that I can complete that. And I sat down on the stage. They all rushed the stage and began praying for me. And Andrea came over and she's like, I've got 911 on the phone. They want you to smile. And I just told her no, because if I can't smile, that means something's wrong and I don't want anything to be wrong. And she goes, they want you to stick out your tongue. Can you stick your tongue out at me? And I did. And then not long after that, the paramedics were there. And memory is a little bit sketchy about things that happened after that, but I'm grateful for her quick action during that time. And that's how I've now found the American Heart Association. I belong to something called Class of Survivors, and it gives me an opportunity to share my story and then also information on how this can be preventable.
0: What an incredible story. You know, that's that in situation, and you're right, those people around you stepping in and saving your life is, you know, got to be absolutely thankful of that. And, you know, quick thinking and jumping into it. And, I you know, you didn't want to smile, but you stuck your tongue out at everybody. Don't forget that, right?
1: Say that again. I missed a little bit of it. Sorry.
0: I said you weren't willing to smile, but you stuck your tongue out at everybody, making sure they understand that you were still there. I'm sure that they appreciated that little, you know, yes. That little shot you took. But obviously, joking aside, it's obviously no joking manner, but we obviously have to find a little humor in it. So what are the warning signs of a stroke? Most people don't really pay attention to that. Again, we appreciate you coming on, sharing your personal story, and also trying to help others, you know, recognize some of these signs. What are the warning signs of a stroke?
1: Yes. So

0: There is an acronym that I want everybody to learn if possible. It's BFAST, BEFAST. And B has to, or B stands for balance. So if their balance is off, that's a warning sign. E is for the eyes. If there's a change or loss in vision, very important. F is for face. If one side of their face begins to droop, another warning sign. A is for arm. If it becomes weak or numb, that's something that we want to pay attention to. S is for speech. If the speech becomes slurred at any time, then T is time to call 911. We don't wait. We're not questioning it. We're calling 911 right away to get them the help that they need.
1: What do people have to do, health-wise, to kind of like protect themselves from this ahead of time? What's your advice? Obviously, going through what you've gone through, what could you have done different, maybe in, certain situations, to be a little bit ahead of it?
0: Sure. Knowing risk factors are extremely important. High blood pressure is one of those risk factors. Weight or obesity, diabetes, and then also for me, stress was a risk factor. My doctor and I had talked about my stressful days plenty of times before I actually had the stroke. So being aware of those symptoms are, or those personal risk factors are extremely important.
1: And is there a difference in men and women? Like common, more common, less common? What's that ratio?
0: Absolutely. So stroke is the number three cause of death in women, and it actually kills more women than it does men because women experience different risk factors that can cause their increase of stroke, including oral contraceptives or high blood pressure during pregnancy. So, again, talking to your health provider is extremely important to identify those risk factors and to possibly just diminish them so that this isn't something that happens to you.
1: Right. So, can they be prevented? Can strokes be prevented?
0: According to the American Heart Association and Stroke Association, approximately 80% of strokes are preventable. Everyday choices like eating well, movement, not smoking, health screenings, along with managing risk like blood pressure, diabetes, and obesity are great ways.
1: Uh-oh, we just lost her. We'll try to get her back on. Yeah, it sounds like definitely something that. There she is. She's right back. That was quick. Out and back in.
0: How much did you hear?
1: We heard what could be prevented. You were going through the list of what those things were. You can start over. No big deal.
0: Yes, I was saying everyday choices like eating well, moving more, keeping up with your support of your healthcare professional, all of those things are important as far as and including risk factors like high blood pressure and diabetes.
1: So, lastly, where can someone go to learn more? What's the resource for people, especially if they're hitting some of these work fa these risk factors? God, I feel like I'm hitting all of them. So, I should pay a little more attention to this.
0: Well, then we want you to visit stroke.org backslash stroke month.
1: So that's stroke.org/stroke month for those of you that may not caught that. I'll say it once again,
0: Yes.
1: stroke.org/stroke month. Well, thanks for coming on. Really appreciate you sharing your story. Is there anything you'd like to close on? Anything you'd like to say to all of our listeners?
0: I appreciate you taking the time to listen today. And don't forget, be fast. You could save a life because it saved mine.
1: Very good advice. Kenya, thank you so much for sharing your story, and thank you for what you do. We really appreciate it. And thank you for coming on our show and you know, taking a few minutes just to do a little bit of, you know, kind of reminding everybody of slow down, pay attention, and first of all, take care of yourself, identify these risk factors, and let's make sure that we have a healthier, you know, lifestyle so that And if there's an emergency, here's what you do to deal with it, especially if you see somebody doing it or it's happening to you. Thanks for coming on again.
0: Absolutely. Thank you for having me.
1: We've been joined by Kenya Robinson from the American Heart Association, and really appreciate her sharing her story regarding strokes. And May is the National Stroke Month, obviously awareness around strokes. And we appreciate all the work that they're doing out there. Thanks for joining us. Mark, you want to take us to a quick break when we get a chance? This is the Worker Power Hour with Randy Corgan on the Teamsters 1932 Broadcast Network, airing live from San Bernardino. We're going to take a quick break and get our next guest in on the

0: We're back. This is the Worker Power Hour with Randy Corgan on the Teamsters 1932 Broadcast Network. Airing live from San Bernardino. Longtime organizer, first-time radio host. Back at the mic after our break. We are joined by Steve Matthews. He's a former colleague of mine. He's worked in the labor movement for a very long time. He was, I think his first union job was a Teamster job.
1: It's a National Teamsters Union organizer.
0: Yep. And, you know, then he went to work for SEIU and a few other unions over the years. Came to work at 1932 for a while. And then ultimately he's now retired. And we appreciate your service to the membership as a whole and to the labor movement. You're still active. And why don't you want to introduce yourself and talk about, you have your own podcast too.
1: I have Riverside Rank and File podcast. We're now in our 12th show. We're privileged to have you, Randy, come and do two shows with us. Mm-hmm. And trying to get on a pace of at least one show being produced every week. I just want to say before we go on, I was in the green room listening to the show. And
0: you didn't fall asleep?
1: I didn't fall asleep. I just want to assure you that...
0: pull that mic just a little bit closer to you. There you go.
1: Perfect. I just want to assure you that seeing you said you were colorblind, that I am in proper Teamster black and there's no purple on me. Given the past history.
0: Right.
1: And that I would have watched the show regardless if I found Robert's encyclopedia back there. So, I mean, the work that you've done in this area has been very clear that you've been very focused in on the need to keep money here for people in the inland area.
0: In the local economy.
1: Absolutely. And the Teamster Advantage, and I just say when I worked with you, I utilized the Teamster Advantage to get a $2,000 off my truck.
0: So, are you still driving that truck?
1: Well, I turned that in. I got another 150, but it's from the same place.
0: That's good.
1: But I didn't get the Teamster Advantage because I was no longer in the Teamsters at that point. But I come from a Teamster family, and so Teamsters mean more to me than every other union. It always has, because when you're brought up with something, it means something to you.
0: Absolutely.
1: And I just want to say that there's respect for you and the organization here and the work that you've done.
0: Appreciate that. So, Steve, tell us about your you know, we'll get into a bunch of subjects. Obviously, you and I can riff on labor and issues in labor or stuff that we can get into that in a minute. But you have a podcast and you've had a number of guests on. Who else have you had on there besides myself on your show?
1: Well, we've had people on that are, we had Raquel Ruiz has not come on yet. We're going to ask her to come on.
0: Oh, okay.
1: Hopefully
0: she's doing well.
1: She's doing very well. She's an organizer now with IATSE. We had Antoinette Withers, who you know from before, and mm-hmm. she's working with AFSCME at this point.
0: Yeah, she's got the, 3299 or whatever local has the Ontario unit, because we have the Ontario unit too, and they have some of the general unit.
1: So. Right, so she has that. We've had people on that are like labor historians and whatnot. Robert Foster, who does both labor and Civil War history.
0: Right.
1: So that's some of the people that we have had on. Clearly, we've got tons of other people scheduled. Again, we're set for the next 2 to 3 months with people coming on once a month.
0: Oh, that's awesome.
1: Once a week.
0: And it's good to see this platform leveling up and others using this platform. I think it's potentially a very powerful platform and a place for us not only to communicate but start to build the library of information. And that library will help us, build out a robust sort of, information when it comes to labor, different perspectives, a different understanding or, different viewpoints. But consistently bringing more and more resources for people to be able to listen to, how important the labor movement is and how important it is to become active and make something happen. What are your thoughts on that, thus far?
1: Well, I think that it's wise for us to build that library, if you would, of resources for people to use. I think there's any number of, from labor history in this area, there's a deep fight for farm workers here. In Coachella, which is still part of Riverside County, which is my area of the equation, if you would. And we had Amalia Dotzlan on, who at 17 years of age was trying to build unity between the Filipino farm workers and the Mexican-American farm workers, and was grabbed by security from one of the planters and thrown into a van, and then that caused a strike from the Filipino workers walked out of the fields.
0: Mm-hmm.
1: So that type of history is something that will teach people what we can do to win, right? And we're in a historic area right now that you're involved with organizing in the warehouse industry, which this is the biggest fight that we have going on in labor in this part of the world. It's an historic challenge that we should have all the resources we can from all the podcasts and anyone that can talk about this to bring support to what's going on in that fight.
0: And speaking of that, younger workers are consuming content differently than we did. We're obviously old dogs here compared to that youngster sitting right over there. You know, according to him, we're all baby boomers, which we're technically not baby boomers, but that's okay. He's so far removed from our generations that he feels like everybody's a baby boomer. That's okay. You know, we have fun with this. I mean, there isn't a day that goes by that we have a conversation and say something that the younger generation, and we obviously get to witness that firsthand with Robert here, that we get to experience those differences in communication and how it's being consumed. I guess my question is, how do you think labor should adapt to this?
1: I think that everyone in labor should pay attention to the fact that we have not been communicating with younger people the right way. And the attention span is also an issue, right? People have a lot going on with their lives. And
0: are you saying he doesn't pay attention?
1: No, I say he's got a lot going on in his life. So each of the things that he can pay attention to, he's trying to get me in trouble.
2: Yeah.
1: I can get in trouble on my own. So I just think in the podcast that I do, we don't usually do more than 20, 22 minutes. It is an attention span issue. At 20 minutes, I've got my producers waving to me and said, done. If I can't get it in 20 minutes, it's not worth saying because people will tune out. And I think that's a piece of it, right? If you're driving and you listen to a podcast, you can do that as opposed to have the radio on. You have alternatives as how you're going to ingest your information.
0: So that means nobody is listening to the show right now. Everybody tuned out over an hour ago.
1: Except you do segments.
0: I'm just kidding.
1: So you do.
0: Yeah,
1: segments,
0: we do. We take them. Right? We take the segments and then release the segments.
1: You get bite size. Yeah. So yeah. It's the same thing.
0: I'm just having fun with it. So.
1: Okay.
0: So what do you think about that, Robert? You know this, the younger generation and younger workers are consuming their content very differently. Mm-hmm. How do you think we should adapt?
3: I think what Steve
0: you're supposed
3: was,
0: to say everything you're doing, Randy. I'm just kidding.
3: Well, no, yeah,
0: I'm just kidding.
3: Absolutely. But I feel like you're obviously young
0: I'm younger
3: in
0: than
3: labor.
0: Steve.
3: you're still
0: I'm younger
3: considered.
0: Than him too.
3: Right. You're still considered young in the labor movement, right? Even though you have decades of experience.
0: True to a degree, yeah.
3: People before you should have adapted to younger workers, right? That's my opinion, and I think that's true to today, where there's still – like all these Amazon workers that have now become Teamsters and operating without a contract and they're doing all kinds of great work, they're now on this, right? They're now on this they're in the movement, in the labor movement. But workers, if we were able to do this years ago when it was more popular or whatever, podcasting is making its way back, but I'm talking about radio, I think we would have captured younger workers better. I think we would have captured them early on, right?
0: Isn't that incredible when you think about it? Radio still is a powerful mm-hmm. way to communicate, but your point that you just made, I think, is really valid for this discussion, and that is that radio, you know, and quite frankly, certain parties and certain super wealthy people really saturated the radio to a degree mm-hmm. that they controlled the narrative and message, and then we were absent. Like what we're saying is we were absent from it. And how this medium is sort of revisiting itself or reinventing itself is in the kind of podcast setting, right? Mm-hmm. So that's why we take our live radio show and then we turn it into a podcast and then we do it in more digestible chunks, but because we're trying to adapt to how that content is going to be taken in. The point is it's still here. It's just a slightly, you know, it's got a modern twist to everybody tuning in a certain, you know, AM station, and then that turned into FM, mm-hmm. or, which is crazy. You would think now AM is no one listens to AM, and it's not true. There's a ton of people that still listen to AM. I would say 25% of the cars I get into, there is a number of AM stations that are on their dial that they still kind of bounce between when they're driving to and from somewhere. Mm. And part of that's because AM has such a large, long reach. Its ability to actually go over a long geographical area is part of it. But secondarily, it's free and it's easily digestible. And, you know, working families who don't have a lot of extra money to be part of all these subscriptions or have Sirius XM or, you know, whatever it is, they have the ability to listen to something like this for free.
1: Mm-hmm. But you're in their car because we are one of the highest per capita commute places in the world. Mm-hmm. So it's a combination of both of those things. So you want to be in their vehicle every morning when they're going to work, right? So you get that bite size in that. It's not a short commute here, but you get that message in a way that you're not going to get to them any other way. It's when they're most accessible, if you would, to listen.
0: Right, and you've got them captive. Yep. That's how, you know, other individuals, I won't name their names, but that's how they really dominated the, you know, the market for a while and mm-hmm. really controlled the narrative. And quite frankly, when you really look back at some of the things that were said and done, pretty kookaloo. Like, how did they get away with that? Because there was nobody else. Mm-hmm. And so, all right, well, I guess I'll just listen to this. And then, eventually, you know, the repetitive information over and over again sticks.
3: Mm-hmm. Yeah, if only a labor leader at that time did exactly what we're doing now. Like, picked up the mic and just started blabbering about whatever it was at the time.
0: Are you saying we're blabbering here?
3: No, I meant, like, about a certain topic.
0: You said we're blabbering.
2: Okay. That's rude.
0: Is that a young term? Is that a compliment?
3: I say that often. I like the word blabbering.
0: Is that good? Is it a compliment? Yeah. Huh? We're going to have to do a poll here. We're going to have to ask everybody that listens, is blabbering a compliment or is it a shot at us?
3: Yeah. Maybe I shouldn't use blabbering.
1: You're backtracking here.
3: Yeah, I know, right? Now I'm
0: Robert, stick to your guns. Say blabbering is good.
3: So
1: even if it's not.
0: Even if it's not. Write it out, man.
3: What I meant to say was, you know, if only a labor leader at that time, when all those other anti-union podcast or radio show hosts were talking about what they were talking about, was able to pick up the mic and talk about the issues their members are facing or the issues that matter to workers at the time. Mm-hmm. I think that should have been appropriate in that time. But now we're playing catch up. You know, now we're trying to beat those airwaves. And I think in a lot of ways it's working, but I also think it's there's also a technological difference. A lot of people, when they get in their cars, they'll use Spotify or they'll use, at least in my generation, right? I don't have AM, FM radio ready to go. Like, I don't even know where the button's at, actually, for that. And I don't even know if I have a button.
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3: Do I have?
0: Right there on your dash. Right there. I promise you.
3: On my dash?
1: On your dash.
3: On my dash.
0: It's on your dash, okay. I promise you.
3: Well, I'll have to find it.
0: Soon
3: but
0: as
3: I'm
0: the
3: sure
0: show's over, we're going to go out to your car and I'm going to point to where it is.
3: I'm sure it's there. I just
0: and
3: never used
0: it. Should be
3: it.
0: AM 1050, KCAA 1050, and 106.5 FM. No, I'm telling you. What they should be on.
3: I've never used it. So.
1: And you won't be blabbering when you show them.
2: Mm-hmm. Robert, do you remember the lost it.
0: What? No, he's got a brain.
3: So I've used, so like when my mom
2: what was it I showed you in Needles? What was it I showed you in Needles?
3: Cruise Control.
2: Cruise Control.
3: I didn't even know that exists. It's a game changer. Cruise Control, it's a game changer.
0: It saves you from getting $700 tickets.
3: Yeah.
0: Yes. Yep. Cruise Control.
3: I learned after the fact. So.
0: Well, no, it saved you from more tickets.
3: From more
0: if you're
3: tickets.
0: Using it now, if some people will keep their foot in it and won't put it on cruise control and they'll keep getting tickets.
3: Yeah. So like
0: and
3: I can leave it at 90, I can leave it at like 80 miles per hour or whatever. I can just, and I don't, my feet is off the, I'm acting like if it's brand new, huh? Like my feet are off the pedals. It's just cruising.
0: Hey, as long as you don't jump in the back seat and abandon the wheel too.
3: Yeah.
0: It doesn't drive. It's not self-driving.
3: You need a human operator. There.
1: you don't want to go that road.
3: Yeah.
1: So I just want to extend an invitation to you while we're talking this now part of union podcast and radio shows across the country, the network that we're part of with Riverside Rank and File, there's over 200 in the country right now between podcasts and radio shows. It sounds like a lot, but it's not.
0: Right.
1: 350 million.
0: It's a drop
1: people,
0: in the bucket.
1: It's not a lot. Yeah. And the people that do the podcasts and the radio shows, some of us get together every Tuesday at 10 o'clock, and they're asking for you to come on that.
0: Well, so, we definitely should get – you can count on us getting on there. Get with Robert. Let's set up schedules so that we can get on that and collaborate with all of those union podcasters and show hosts because we definitely want to help occupy the space. You know, I actually am hopeful that someday we will have a station that's all labor all the time. Not necessarily here, but at some point labor will have a place to house to where no matter what time of the day you tune in, it's going to be labor of some sort playing. There's probably enough content out there now to take it all and dump it into sections, into pieces to where you could have 24/7. We just got to kind of start to corral it. We're actually building that foundation and that infrastructure for us to house it ourselves if need be. But definitely, I think that that would be super, super advantageous for labor if there was one spot that they can all digitally connect to. Obviously, someone in New York can't listen to 10:50 a.m., but they can sure push a button and stream whatever is being played,
3: or go to the podcast,
0: or go to the podcast. Mm-hmm. But if you have a station, people do. A lot of times, people just I'll turn on a certain station, I'll turn on a certain genre. Mm-hmm. They're not necessarily thinking they want to listen to a specific song or a specific. It's just I'll hear from labor. So it really doesn't matter what's playing in the lineup, right? It's like, oh, that sounds interesting. It's no different than the success of radio or the success of iTunes or the success of any of these formats where people are listening, XM radio, any of these formats. It's not like you're pressing in a button and I want to specifically hear, Beat It from Michael Jackson. You're like, well, I want to listen to pop, right?
1: Mm-hmm. It's an area of interest.
0: Yeah, an area of interest. So an area of interest, if the area of interest is labor radio, then at any time of the day you tune in, you're going to hear one of these few hundred that are doing it. Mm-hmm. We got to usher them and try to get them in that space to where we're all hearing from each other, and the general public is more becoming more access to them.
1: Yeah. I appreciate that vision that you're putting out. I think a step in that direction is to take inventory of who's around us and what unions actually have podcasts, for example. I only have heard with what you're doing, United Domestic Workers have a podcast. Mm-hmm. Desmond Prescott from that group is coming on my podcast tomorrow.
3: Okay.
1: But I don't know who else has anything. I don't know that the Labor Council does. Mm-hmm. I just think it's an opportunity missed if these organizations are not doing this. Where is the leadership that we're reaching out to workers in general? I've known for a long time your approach is organizing. And in organizing, we need to be ahead of the curve. We need to be reaching people. We shouldn't be reactive, right? And we talk about us being reactive in this format. We are. We've been negligent to some degree in labor, getting to a point that only now we're starting to do this. You've been doing this now for a couple of years, is it?
0: Yeah, 3 years.
1: 3 years. Congratulations for that. But who else has? That's it. I don't know anyone else has a labor radio program.
0: And hopefully we can get that to change. Yeah. And I think that and I've been, we've been at the Labor Council. We've been at a lot of places, and we're kind of agitating the space. And I've invited people on, and I go through my rap afterwards and explain how powerful this can be and how powerful it is to some degree. And, I explain that all these potential that we have. Like, we have also a 24/7 station called the Worker Power Radio Network.
3: Teamsters Radio Network.
0: Yeah, the Teamsters Radio Network. Right now, that's what you, when you came into the breezeway, the courtyard, that's what you heard playing in there.
1: Yep.
0: So we already have this platform set up. Mm-hmm. And you know how easy it is for us to take a podcast and just take it into the server and play it at a certain time and literally just start stacking it. So we can do it. It's just we need the rest of labor needs to start doing it. we're doing the radio part of it right now, just playing music, because we're just getting people used to that resource being out there. And starting in a few months, I'm going to press more where we start using it more to like do an announcement, or we send out the link and we want you all to tune in at 2 o'clock or at 5 o'clock. We're going to give you a quick report on this, or we're going to give you an update on something that's going on that we think a lot of people may want to listen to, and then we're going to test it.
3: Well, we also run TeamShare Advantage ads on it too, advertisements for the small businesses that Mark communicates with almost on a daily basis. And they do, like, you know, for example, I'm Robert, I have a taco shop, we have Taco Tuesdays, $5 or $2 a taco or something, you know, like that's, you know, things that we do. But I'm interested to hear what you guys do. Like, do you guys do, you said they're on Tuesdays, what do you guys talk about?
1: We talk about the different episodes and different pro shows that each have planned for, that did the week before, and what they had planned that week. Oh, nice. And we share content, right? So there's really good content from some of these shows. Mm-hmm. There's a spectrum, right?
0: Yeah.
1: But, I mean, if we're talking about building which are the vision you have, which is great, why not on the same week all of us on some day or some broadcast say the same issue that we push as a way of walking into this? It's not going to happen overnight, but it's going to happen because we take deliberate steps to make it happen, right? So whether it's an event, whether it's something that you're doing or another union's doing that we all need to get behind.
0: So you said it's on Tuesday at 8 a.m., right?
1: It's Tuesday at 10 o'clock.
0: Oh, 10 o'clock.
1: Our time.
0: Okay.
1: And there are people get on from D.C. There's people from the Northwest.
0: Mark,
1: people from the,
0: can
1: the,
0: you make sure you get on that?
1: Yep. So it's you or anyone that you designate can get on.
0: Let's start by, and it's every week, right?
1: It's every week.
0: Okay.
1: It's every week.
0: See?
1: And I think this.
0: Fixed.
1: Yep. A man of action. There we go.
0: So. Well, you know, obviously you see we're doing our billboards, we've got the buses, you know, clearly as an organization, we're doing a lot of things that the rest are not doing.
1: Not doing.
0: But, you know, hopefully that's not, I'm not saying this to like talk down. It's more of like a friendly challenge. Hey, others can do it too.
1: It's about telling the truth.
0: Yeah. And imagine if every union had a billboard.
1: Yep.
0: They wouldn't be just littered with only attorneys.
1: Yeah.
0: I mean, what? Attorneys have what? It seems like injury attorneys have 75% of the billboards, but
1: and the ads on television.
0: You know, and then yesterday we flipped the billboard to have some of our 7-Up drivers and workers there, and man, immediately, man, it was up and just in a few minutes, we started getting texts right away. Hey, man, saw that, and then somebody sent a picture and a text, and they saw themselves up on the
3: their
0: on the
3: management
0: billboard.
3: Even saw it because they use it's actually on the billboard going towards Yucaipa. And their management even saw like their billboard. So it's amazing to see like what it can be used for, right? It can be used for you, or it could be against you, against the employer. So it's really cool.
0: That is right. All the billboards in just a matter of 20 or 30 minutes can be used to send a tough message if need be.
1: Tough message.
0: That's right.
1: I really hate to say it. There's too much of labor that's asleep at this moment when they most need to be awake and fighting. You're looking in a very awake way of taking advantage of every opportunity.
0: You know, it's interesting. I was talking about at the beginning of the show how tired I was, and I wanted to take a nap during the show. So you're right.
3: Yeah. Sleep at the wheel.
0: Yeah. Some of us are asleep at the wheel.
1: I don't think we'd get away with that now with the cameras and trucks and stuff. Years ago, I did 10 years as a yellow freight driver, and I don't know if I could function with all the stuff that they have in the trucks watching the drivers now.
3: Yeah, how do you feel about now? I mean, I didn't know you were a truck driver. How do you feel about now they want to replace human operators like yourself once was with AI?
1: It's offensive. I don't trust it. And I think you said earlier that there's too much the profit in, factor in the AI that we shouldn't trust it. Do you trust corporate America? If you are a worker, you're active in a union or not, do you really trust corporate America with your life? Mm-hmm. And that's really the question. And so the AI in their hands is not trustworthy. It's not something that we should put our life in danger for.
3: Yeah.
1: I trust Teamster truck drivers on the road because I was one. I knew my fellow yellow freight drivers. Unfortunately, that doesn't exist as a company anymore. But I know they really cared about doing a damn good job.
0: And, you know, joking aside, let's use the sleep issue. There's a rule that a commercial driver, anytime feeling fatigued, has a right to pull over and take a nap and you know, you obviously have to record it correctly and you have to report it correctly, but you know, we helped create that rule a long time ago because you don't want fatigued drivers on the road falling asleep with a vehicle that runs people over, and that creates a very safe environment. I know, you know, we joke about it, and you know, the employer wants to frown upon it, but too bad. Like I've obviously represented drivers for over 30 years, and whenever I have an employer trying to bring down discipline on a driver that is used their fatigue provision, I'm always like, go for it. Mm-hmm. Let's see how that works out for you in the end.
1: Exactly.
0: Let's see how that works out for you, because all of your drivers are going to be out of service real fast if you decide to try to come down. You know, regardless of what you may think the person's doing, don't even go there. Always let the driver do what they got to do to protect the road.
1: I don't know anyone in the community of our people in the public that would do anything but want to make sure that people are safe on the road driving trucks.
0: Right next to them.
1: Right next to them.
0: Right.
1: It's intimidating to people that aren't used to being in trucks, that there's so many trucks on the road.
0: Yeah, I witnessed this, literally the aftermath of this horrific accident about a year ago on 95 in Arizona, making a right onto 62 California. And this truck coming up 95 fell asleep and blew right through a red light, full speed, you know, 65 miles an hour, and not only went through the intersection, took out two cars that were going through the intersection, then went right over the top of a gas station pumps, and then right into the front of the gas station's
1: wow.
0: Yeah. The gas station's, you know, not lobby, but you know, the retail area.
2: The store.
0: And, you know, and the driver fell asleep.
1: Yep.
0: The driver fell asleep. The first thing I know immediately is that's not a union driver. Like, right. No driver has to work under those conditions. Let's get one thing clear. However, a union driver knows that they're protected and that they could lay down. They could take that break. They can stop. They can notify dispatch and say, this is what I'm doing. Regardless of what you think I should do, this is what I'm doing. That's what creates the safe environment. Corporations have convinced enough people to change the industry enough to where now most of the roads are dominated by non-union drivers that people feel unsafe because of those stories I just laid out. It is very rare that you see a union driver get in an accident.
1: Yes, sir. As a union driver, we would do our circle check and make sure that the vehicle was safe to take out, and we would refuse to take the vehicle out if it wasn't safe. If you're non-union, that is putting yourself in danger of not having a job, because non-union, they're going to threaten you. In a union job, where you're a union driver, you're not going to take something out that's going to endanger you or the public, and you got a union behind you.
0: About 25 years ago, another driver story that people in the Inland Empire might be able to remember. About 25 years ago, a flatbed truck carrying some pipe, concrete pipe, coming down the Cajon Pass, the straps broke and the pipe rolled off and rolled right onto a vehicle and killed all the passengers wow. in the vehicle next to him. When the driver was, you know, obviously questioned by the higher patrol, you know, at the scene of the accident, the driver had actually tried to flag the straps and flag the strap of the load, and the company told him he had to take it out. Now, what the driver didn't realize, and the driver ultimately ended up going to prison for this, because the driver has a right to say, I'm just not driving it.
1: Yep.
0: I don't know what to tell you. That was a non-union driver.
1: Yep.
0: In a non-union environment, the driver feels like they got to violate the law, or else their job is at stake. A union driver knows immediately, I don't know what to tell you, I just ain't taking it out. Like, those straps are faulty. This thing needs to be red tagged. Whatever it is, they know that they're going to be able to draw that line. And for those that remember, because it was all over the news and it was something that was talked about for a few days after that, those of us in the industry recognize that problem immediately. Most people won't remember the first part of it, which is that the driver had flagged the problem and then felt pressured into it. And then they don't understand the rules of that, right? They only know about how the stuff rolled off and hit the other car and caused such a devastating accident. The reality is that's happening every single day in our environment, not just for drivers, but on a different level for warehouse people, for workers, and you know, anyway, I'm just obviously blabbering.
1: You mentioned environment. So there's another part of environment with all the warehouses and the trucks. Riverside and San Bernardino counties are the two most air-polluted counties in the country. If you're a member of the public, you should want to see that the union represents all of these workers, because if you get in negotiations, you can also advocate for the public that that company is responsible for cleanup. There's a way of binding the community with the union in terms of how we advocate together. And we should be in this together. The community should want all of these facilities to be union, because that's the basics to start fixing this problem. I don't know if that's something that the public is aware of, mm-hmm. that these are the two most air-polluted counties in the country because of all of the clusters of warehouses and trucking that's here.
3: Mm-hmm. I think the community is aware of it. I actually started,
0: they're choking on it.
3: Yeah, I actually started in political activism with warehousing, and I immediately
0: noticed.
3: You were
0: like 12 when you did that, huh?
3: Like 13, yeah.
0: Yeah, no kidding. We're not actually joking,
3: That's how I actually met one of our staff members, Carlos Gonzalez, on this local. But I was – and I'm still passionate about it because – and I teamed up with Liuna. I asked Carlos with the Teamsters to come out and help, because warehousing is really – and the smog from it is not caused by the warehouse. It's caused by the truck, right?
1: Yep.
3: Is literally killing – I have asthma. It literally sucks during the summer, especially with the fires combined. You know, and all this is to say is that I think the community is aware of it. It's our leaders, elected leaders, who need to start getting involved
0: to deal with it. Yeah.
3: And unions too. I believe, like I said before you came on, we can have a society that can balance good warehousing policy with good labor. Because I know the carpenters and the building trades build these damn things, but they also need to be – and I tell this to the building trades too, so I can say it publicly. You guys need to help us organize the workers after, you know, the Amazon project. Everyone should be on that, right? So anyways, that's just me blabbering about warehouse.
1: All the labor agreements that we want the construction unions to have afterwards, we want to make sure these are all union jobs. Mm-hmm. It's like it doesn't end there.
3: Yeah.
1: Once the place is up. Right?
3: Once you built it, yeah. So it's – I think – yeah, so – and your podcast too, what success have you had with it? Like I know you've had on labor leaders as Randy. You're going to have tomorrow from UDW,
1: Desmond,
3: right?
1: Desmond Prescott. Yep.
3: Who's also part of the labor council. What successes have you had with the podcast? I know for us, we really enjoy really going back after and listening to the podcast and seeing all the amazing success we've had with other labor leaders and elected officials. What have you guys?
0: Before he answers that, I got a live response to something that was said here from a former driver, a retired driver. Mm-hmm. On more times than I can count on one hand, was I expected to leave a facility with an overweight trailer. Mm-hmm. All I would have to do was tell the dispatcher to sign my paperwork saying I was told to, and they never had to leave. In other words,
1: a liability.
0: Right, right. Yeah. Like, whatever. Like, you guys sign off on this. I'm releasing.
3: But it's not liability on the driver, though.
0: That's correct.
3: Right. Yeah.
0: He's like, you know, and clearly that was this driver's way of, in a fun way, kind of saying, all right, well, you're taking me off the hook. You go ahead and do it. Again, a union driver understands. I'm sorry for jumping out. I just like when I get the live stuff happening.
1: I appreciate the feedback. So as far as we're only in our 12th show, right?
3: Oh, wow.
1: And we've gone, I can't judge in the same way that you have 3 years of success here, but we have 8 podcasts, United American Network, and we're now the second most watched out of those podcasts. So
3: nice.
1: I can say that much. In 3 months, we've gone to brand new to be in the second most watched.
0: Oh, nice.
1: Yeah. The Joy of Democracy is the most watched of our programs. Joy Silva, who is the chair of the Democratic Party in Riverside, is that's her program. Straight Out of Riverside is probably the third most watched out of our programs. Mm-hmm. There's someone that does high school and community college sports, and they got regular following. So
3: okay.
1: There's a bit of a spectrum. I'm the only union podcast out of our group.
3: Oh, okay. And that's the same group that's on Tuesdays, right?
1: Well, no, that's across the country.
3: Oh, got it.
1: The podcast network across the country are people that have their own podcast mm-hmm. from the East Coast to here to the Northwest.
3: About labor.
1: That's
3: because
1: just union.
3: We're part of the labor radio network. Is that similar, right?
0: No, that's a different one.
3: That's a different one.
0: Yeah,
3: okay.
0: Similar, though.
3: Okay.
1: Yep.
3: Yeah.
1: And there's someone that has something that says Power Hour 2. That's not you. That's up in the, I think they're in the Bay Area.
3: Oh, interesting.
1: So it was a similar name. I had to call mine Riverside Rank and File because there was another one out there.
3: Rank and File.
1: Mm-hmm. So just so that's why I always say Riverside, because otherwise I'm violating something or other, I guess.
3: Yeah. There's also another great podcast I actually listened to alongside. It's called The Valley Labor Report. Randy was on it once.
0: Yeah, those guys do a good job.
3: Really good job. Like it's a bunch of young labor activists. They're union members as well that they run this show. It's really good. You should check it out. The Valley Labor Report. It's the only union radio show in the South. And they air out of, what is it, Louisiana?
0: No, right? I think it's Georgia, isn't it?
3: Or something like
0: Alabama,
3: that.
0: Alabama, something.
3: Alabama, that's what it is. Yeah, it's Alabama. Yeah. And they do amazing content. So we should all connect one time over Zoom or and just collaborate on something, you know, because this is really cool.
1: Yep. Make it happen.
3: Yeah.
0: Make it happen, Robert.
3: Yeah. Mm-hmm.
1: We have to
0: get it done. Quit talking about it.
1: Put the young person to work.
3: Yeah, right.
1: Job security.
3: All right. So that's what we tell Mark all the time. AI can replace Mark at any moment.
0: We only got a couple minutes left. Steve, you want to close up on anything?
1: No, I just appreciate the chance to come on your show. I mean, you've got the senior aspect of this, that you're 3 years and you got seniority. And we just need to nudge people. When you came onto my podcast, you challenged the rest of the labor leaders to step it up. And we need to tell the truth to each other. And that's the truth. There is a certain amount of people that are asleep at the switch. Maybe it's good meeting people in their own way. It's time to wake up, and it's time to lead. And use the podcast as a wedge to make that happen.
3: Mm-hmm.
1: We have support out there that our listeners want to see something happen, and we'll get the reactions like you just got, that we're telling the truth to people.
0: Yeah. Last year we had some things happening during one of our open enrollments and a change with one of our health and welfare trust funds. And we used this format to do exactly what needed to be done, which is take 45 minutes and literally talk through all the things that would help everybody deal with whatever those questions were coming up. And guess what? We watched the confusion and the misinformation completely start to dissipate, because it just becomes a very powerful tool. And there's a lot of things that we can use this platform for. I've got a lot of ideas that we're going to be trying to work through, but I'm just, you pointing it out, I wanted to bring it up. Like, you could be very creative with this space.
1: You'd be very creative with the space. I'll tell you, with the work that's being done with Amazon that you guys are all involved with, use my space to have those folks come on. Mm-hmm. The more that the younger workers
0: end
1: up getting
0: talking
1: on various podcasts and whatnot, they're going to be better at how they reach out to people, that more people listening. Let's collectivize this. Each of us have our thing that we're doing. Let's bring this to bear, that we use the strength together.
0: Absolutely. So we got, what, 2 minutes? 2 minutes, Mark? Minute and a half or two? Something like that?
2: Minute 45.
0: Yeah. Yeah. And this is how we're building worker power in the Inland Empire, the way we're building worker power in the Inland Empire. Did you want to close on anything, Robert?
3: No,
0: you
3: got, I'm good.
0: You know, you look like you want to say something over there. Something to us old people.
1: But we picked on him enough.
3: No, I'm all good. No, nothing.
0: I always love catching him by surprise sometimes.
3: I'm like, wait, what?
0: He's like, what? And you know, Robert, you're always such a good sport about it. We appreciate that. We really do.
3: Thanks for the bullying.
0: Yeah.
3: I'm just kidding.
0: Even better. Even better. He's all, thanks for he takes a shot in this. I'm just kidding. You know, we're building worker power in the Inland Empire. And the way we're building worker power in the Inland Empire, like I said, I'm asleep at the wheel today.
3: Jesus.
0: My rip is not going as well as it normally does.
3: Huh.
0: Anyway, you know, we got the billboards, got the buses, you know, we're knocking on doors. We got Teamster Advantage program. We're in more than 25 chambers of commerce across the system, and we're encouraging workers to talk to one another, to organize, to build a union, to get a collective bargaining agreement. 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Longtime organizer, first-time radio host. 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
5: NBC News Radio. I'm Chris Caraccio. Some key races have yet to be decided after primary elections in several states yesterday. In California, the races for governor and Los Angeles mayor are still up in the air. Democrats Javier Becerra and Tom Steyer, along with Republican Steve Hilton, are vying for two spots in November's general election for governor. Meanwhile, reality TV star Spencer Pratt is close to securing a spot on the November ballot to go against incumbent mayor Karen Bass. All hostages are safe and the suspect is dead after a standoff at a California bank building that began yesterday afternoon. Bakersfield police said it ended this morning after an FBI-involved shooting that left the suspect dead at the scene. The suspect had told police he had an explosive attached to him and additional explosives were attached to some of the hostages. There were a total of 10 hostages and all have been reunited with their families. The U.S. and Iran are continuing to exchange missile fire over the Persian Gulf. NBC's Richard Engel reports the U.S. has been attacking Iran while Iran has fired missiles at Kuwait and Bahrain.
6: Kuwait's airport this morning was forced into an emergency shutdown as it was targeted by Iranian drones and missiles, killing one person and causing significant damage to a terminal, according to the foreign ministry. A Kuwaiti official called it an act of criminal Iranian aggression.
5: Bahrain says it intercepted three Iranian missiles and called the attacks heinous. Reports out of the region say Iran began firing missiles at U.S. allies after the U.S. attacked an oil tanker bound for an Iranian port that did not comply with the U.S. blockade. The U.S. also reportedly struck an Iranian military ground control station near the Strait of Hormuz. World number one Aryna Sabalenka is out of the French Open after a stunning quarterfinal loss to Diana Scheider. Sabalenka was serving for the match at 5-4 before losing control to Scheider, who will make her first Grand Slam semifinal. The loss ends Sabalenka's bid for a first Grand Slam title outside of hard courts and marks her earliest major exit in 2 years. I'm Chris Caraggio, NBC News Radio.
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5: Scott Pelley has been fired from CBS News. The now former 60 Minutes host was let go after a confrontation with the show's new executive producer. In a letter to Pelley, Nick Bilton said he was disappointed Pelley chose to ambush him by criticizing him during his first meeting with the staff. He went on to say that in a meeting with Pelley Tuesday, the host made clear he wasn't interested in a path forward together. This comes after reports from the New York Times that Pelley slammed the network's top editor, Barry Weiss, during a contentious meeting among 60 Minutes employees. The NYPD believes it's figured out why more than a dozen people have been spotted descending into New York City manholes. Liz Warner reports.
8: Over the past few days, at least three groups of intruders have been caught on surveillance video climbing into and out of manholes in Brooklyn and Queens, equipped with shovels and flashlights. They have all remained underground for lengthy periods of time before emerging. The NYPD says the evidence points to scavenging for valuables instead of anything nefarious. It is unsafe and illegal to explore the city's sewer system, but there have been previous incidents like this over the past few years. Police say there was no damage and no threat to the public. In New York, I'm Liz Warner.
5: Missoula, Montana's Mountain Line is being called the best public transit system in the U.S. NBC Montana reports the Community Transportation Association of America honored Mountain Line with the award last month. In its application, the Missoula Urban Transportation District touted the Mountain Line's zero-fare service and fleet electrification. A Minnesota congressman is pushing to rename a post office in honor of an NFL legend. Representative Brad Finstad has introduced a bill to rename the Austin Post Office the John Madden Memorial Post Office. Madden was born in Austin, Minnesota back in 1936. The Madden family is also backing this effort and calling it a meaningful way to remember him in his birthplace. I'm Chris Caraggio, NBC News Radio.
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10: 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KCAA. 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

0: involved shooting that left the suspect dead at the scene. The suspect had told police he had an explosive attached to him, and additional explosives were attached to some of the hostages. There were a total of 10 hostages, and all have been reunited with their families. The U.S. and Iran are continuing to exchange missile fire over the Persian Gulf. NBC's Richard Engel reports the U.S. has been attacking Iran, while Iran has fired missiles at Kuwait and Bahrain.
1: Kuwait's airport this morning was forced into an emergency shutdown as it was targeted by Iranian drones and missiles, killing one person and causing significant damage to a terminal, according to the foreign ministry. A Kuwaiti official called it an act of criminal Iranian aggression.
0: Bahrain says it intercepted 3 Iranian missiles and called the attacks heinous. Reports out of the region say Iran began firing missiles at U.S. allies after the U.S. attacked an oil tanker bound for an Iranian port that did not comply with the U.S. blockade. The U.S. also reportedly struck an Iranian military ground control station near the Strait of Hormuz. World number one Aryna Sabalenka is out of the French Open after a stunning quarterfinal loss to Diana Scheider. Sabalenka was serving for the match at 5-4 before losing control to Scheider, who will make her first Grand Slam semifinal. The loss ends Sabalenka's bid for a first Grand Slam title outside of hard courts and marks her earliest major exit in 2 years. I'm Chris Caraggio, NBC News Radio.
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0: Scott Pelley has been fired from CBS News. The now former 60 Minutes host was let go after a confrontation with the show's new executive producer. In a letter to Pelley, Nick Bilton said he was disappointed Pelley chose to ambush him by criticizing him during his first meeting with the staff. He went on to say that in a meeting with Pelley Tuesday, the host made clear he wasn't interested in a path forward together. This comes after reports from the New York Times that Pelley slammed the network's top editor, Barry Weiss, during a contentious meeting among 60 Minutes employees. The NYPD believes it's figured out why more than a dozen people have been spotted descending into New York City manholes. Liz Warner reports.
3: Over the past few days, at least 3 groups of intruders have been caught on surveillance video climbing into and out of manholes in Brooklyn and Queens, equipped with shovels and flashlights. They have all remained underground for lengthy periods of time before emerging. The NYPD says the evidence points to scavenging for valuables instead of anything nefarious. It is unsafe and illegal to explore the city's sewer system, but there have been previous incidents like this over the past few years. Police say there was no damage and no threat to the public. In New York, I'm Liz Warner.
0: Missoula, Montana's Mountain Line is being called the best public transit system in the U.S. NBC Montana reports the Community Transportation Association of America honored Mountain Line with the award last month. In its application, the Missoula Urban Transportation District touted the Mountain Line's zero fare service and fleet electrification. A Minnesota congressman is pushing to rename a post office in honor of an NFL legend. Representative Brad Finstad has introduced a bill to rename the Austin Post Office the John Madden Memorial Post Office. Madden was born in Austin, Minnesota back in 1936. The Madden family is also backing this effort and calling it a meaningful way to remember him in his birthplace. I'm Chris Caraggio, NBC News Radio.
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0: This is the Tom Hartman Program.
1: Hey, top of the Wednesday to you. Just for those of you who are regular Wednesday listeners, every other Wednesday, Mark Pocan typically comes by. We call it Middays with Mark. He had a committee assignment this morning, or this afternoon in D.C., and so he couldn't show up. So it's you and me for the next 3 hours. We've got a lot to talk about. What would America look like without Citizens United? I want to dig into that in a moment. Also, where is Donald Trump? Did he disappear after his rushed medical appointment? Nobody's seen him in 8 days. And the Pentagon hands a convicted Capitol rioter some of the most sensitive secrets that our military has.

0: What the hell is going on with this? We'll get into all those things in the first hour of our program. In the second hour of our program, the Supreme Court has green-lighted a map that it previously called racist. I think that, you know, they've taken off the hood, as it were, right? Also, why are your gas prices about to explode again? And Big Food stole Big Tobacco's playbook, in part when Big Tobacco bought Big Food, to hook your family. And it's creating a health crisis across the country. In the third hour of our program, did Barry Weiss just murder 60 Minutes, or was it Trump and his billionaires? I think you can guess where we're going to go with that. But I got to thinking yesterday, you know, I got this new book coming out, Who Killed the American Dream. It'll be shipping in about 2 weeks, I think, and or maybe three, and or maybe four. Anyway, it's shipping soon. And, the you know, it's the story of the of how we got here, the story of the birthplace of Citizens United, which was the 1886 Santa Clara decision. And so I just, you know, Louise and I were talking, and I just rhetorically said, you know, what would America look like without Citizens United? And we started brainstorming this, and this is what we came up with. And I think it's, you know, beyond time that we have some good old-fashioned truth-telling here, because there is a cancer at the core of American politics, and that cancer is big money and dark money. And these were both enabled by Citizens United. And so here we are. Without Citizens United, we would have a national health care system like literally every other developed country in the world. Why is that? Why is it that we don't? Because Citizens United allows the health insurance industry to buy off politicians. In big ways. I mean, when Obama was pushing through Obamacare, the Affordable Care Act, which basically turns our health care system over to billionaires and multi-billion dollar health insurance companies, there was supposed to be a little tiny provision in there that said, oh, and you can opt into Medicare also if you want the public option. And, you know, that got blown up by the senator from Connecticut, Joe Lieberman, former vice presidential candidate, because he got a big payoff, presumably, from the insurance companies. I mean, he's long been in the insurance companies' pockets. So, number one. Next, without Citizens United, we'd have high-quality public schools in every American community. Right now, children who live in poorer parts of America can score as much as four, on average, four grade levels, 4 years behind their peers who live in wealthier communities. Teacher pay has been functionally frozen for decades. It's called the teacher penalty. Teachers make 26% less than other people with similar degrees. Why is this? Because charter schools, well, in part, you know, starving federal funds, but also, you know, charter schools are draining money from public schools, and then those for-profit charter schools pour money into buying politicians to expand their programs. As a result, right now, only 28% of eighth graders are proficient in math. This is a mess. Without Citizens United, we'd have free or affordable college nationwide. We're literally the only developed country in the world with a student debt crisis. This is it. Every other developed country offers free or very inexpensive college, and about half of the OECD countries actually give you a stipend. They pay you to go to college, which is what we did from the 1950s until, or I guess it was the late 40s, right up to 1965, I think the GI Bill ended with the GI Bill. And what we found was that for every dollar we invested in educating the young people coming back from World War II, we got $7 in additional tax revenue back because of their lifetime earnings increasing. But we don't do that because there's $2 trillion in student debt right now. When Joe Biden tried to relieve that, the big banks screamed bloody murder because they're making a fortune. They're making literally billions of dollars a day off $2 trillion in student debt. And Citizens United said they can buy politicians. Without Citizens United, we'd have universal suffrage, making it easy for everybody to vote. The billionaires who own the GOP know that if everybody could easily vote, the Republicans would be kicked out of office. So they make it hard to vote. In Norway, Sweden, Denmark, Finland, Iceland, Germany, the Netherlands, Spain, Austria, and Italy, you don't even need to register to vote because they know who you are because you're part of the national health care system. We could do the same thing with Social Security. We're pretty much assigning Social Security numbers at birth now. We know who people are. Those countries, they just mail you your ballot here, or you can go in and vote. Without Citizens United, we wouldn't have to pay somebody or buy software to do our taxes. In Denmark, Sweden, Norway, the Netherlands, New Zealand, Spain, Chile, and Japan, with pilot programs in a dozen other countries, the government does your taxes and sends the calculation to you, and along with what you owe or what refund you're going to get. And if you dispute it, there's a very simple dispute process. So they even break down where your tax dollars go when they send this to you. In the United Kingdom, France, Italy, Spain, Finland, Denmark, Sweden, Germany, the Netherlands, and Norway. And here, when Joe Biden put this, you know, free tax filing into place with the IRS, even that little tiny offering was too much for the multi-billion-dollar industry of tax preparation, and they leaned on Donald Trump or bribed him because Citizens United made it legal, and he did away with it. Without Citizens United, your electric bill would be substantially lower because the fossil fuel industry wouldn't be paying basically Trump and the entire Republican Party to kill off solar and wind power, which are the cheapest ways to generate electricity. Without Citizens United, you'd have a decent living wage. The minimum wage is stuck at $7.25 an hour and has been for decades. If it was indexed to inflation from 1968, it would be $15 today. If it was indexed to productivity, worker productivity, it'd be at $25 a day. But, you know, you've got big business saying, no, we don't want to pay a living wage. Without Citizens United, you'd easily be able to join a union. You know, unionization is what built our middle class between 1933 and 1981. But, you know, now you've got Republicans blocking card check and everything else. Without Citizens United, we'd have serious federal climate legislation. Same thing. The fossil fuel industry is paying off politicians not to do this. Without Citizens United, we'd have more aggressive gun regulation, and our kids wouldn't be traumatized by regular active shooter drills in our schools. But the NRA and the gun industry money, they had clout before 2010, but after Citizens United, it exploded. They are pouring money into races. Without Citizens United, you pay less for virtually everything. The monopoly tax that we pay, because Reagan stopped enforcing the anti-monopoly laws in 1983, is estimated to be around $5,000 per family per year. What used to be small businesses in every downtown in America and malls, they used to be mostly small businesses with maybe a Sears anchoring them. Now it's all chains. And what does this do? It jacks up our prices. Without Citizens United, you'd have fewer vote suppressing and gerrymandering schemes. Again, this is, you know, election law groups document massive flows of billionaire-aligned money into Republican politicians. Without Citizens United, you'd have more responsive housing and tenant policy. Without Citizens United, we'd have fewer captured state courts and prosecutors. Without Citizens United, we'd have elections that are not being bought and influenced by proxies for foreign governments like AIPAC. Without Citizens United, you'd have somebody other than Donald Trump in the White House. And, you know, it doesn't take a lot of explanation. I mean, you've 100 right-wing families, billionaire families, raised $500 million for Trump's re-election, and corporations tossed in another $500 million, all because Citizens United allowed it. And nobody knows how much they funneled through dark money operations, probably at least another $1 billion. We have three billionaires on the left, right? Tom Steyer, Reid Hoffman, and George Soros. On the right, they've got over 150 active right-wing billionaires who are pouring money into the GOP. Citizens United came about because of this corrupt decision in 1886 that I write about in my new book, Who Killed the American Dream? And that kind of laid a hand grenade in our body politic that exploded in 1978 with the Bilotti decision and then went nuclear in 2010 with Citizens United. And we need to do something about it.
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0: 16 minutes past the hour. We'll be back with more of the news of the day and your calls in just a moment.

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1: Hey, Tom Harbin here. In my new book, Threshold, The Crisis of Western Culture, I'm looking at the deteriorating state of our planet, where the dynamics of environmental, economic, and population change are boiling over the limits within which society can function. I'll be busting the myths and ideologies of religious fundamentalism, capitalism run amok, male domination and hierarchy, and militarism that are draining our world of its natural and human resources and engendering the suffering of millions for the benefit of a few. Threshold examines cultures that have thrived from the mother city of Corral, Peru to modern Denmark, and targets 5 areas of policy, national, religious, economic, corporate, and environmental, for specific and immediate reform. Radical in scope and boldness, but simple in its common sense logic, my book Threshold illustrates the mistakes we have made as a culture, as a country, and as individuals, and provides the inspiration and motivation that you're looking for to build a better, more sustainable world for all. It's available in fine bookstores everywhere. Threshold.
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You don't have to be religious to believe in the golden rule. You know, treat others the way you want to be treated. Take care of each other. Protect each other's rights, and yours are protected. 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It's spelled K-O-C-H. 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

0: 23 minutes past the hour. So a new, amazing new national poll that was released yesterday by the Brennan Center about corruption. This is, you know, per my rant about Citizens United and Louise's song there. More than 9 in 10 voters believe that corruption is the biggest problem in politics and government. I've been saying for a long time, I've written several op-eds about this, I've ranted about this on this program. Democrats need to stop talking about affordability, or that's okay, but they need to start talking about corruption. This is what Peter Magyar used to rise to power in Hungary. It's what Alexei Navalny did in Russia. I mean, you know, this corruption, vast majorities believe corruption is part of why the government doesn't respond to major issues, including concerns about affordability and housing. And voters want bold reform. 83% want a law that bars the president from having conflicts of interest. 81% want a new federal ethics enforcer. 79% want a constitutional amendment that gets money out of elections. I mean, it's just incredible. This Citizens United decision, one of the most corrupt in the history of the Supreme Court, has corrupted our entire political system. Meanwhile, this is kind of a weird story. Donald Trump, his 80th birthday is in a couple of weeks. He hasn't been seen for 8 days. And people are starting to scratch their heads. His last confirmed live public appearance was May 27th when he had a cabinet meeting. You know, he went to the doctor and we haven't seen him. What's going on? Nobody knows. So maybe he'll pop his head up today. We'll see. Meanwhile, the Pentagon has hired a convicted January 6th rioter. Yeah, seriously. Who has, you know, no military background and no intelligence background and, you know, not even a college degree. He was 19 years old when he attacked the Capitol building, and he was convicted of that, and Trump pardoned him. And he has now been hired as a political appointee. Now, we don't know who made the appointment. This is a big question, and you know, the administration is not talking. But the acting press secretary, Jose Valdez, said he is a political appointee. And he is assigned to the Defense Department's Special Operations and Low-Intensity Conflict Office. And its portfolio includes operations such as embassy security, personnel recovery, and hostage rescue. Two people characterized the work as among the most delicate that the Pentagon performs. All positions, they said, require a top secret security clearance. But we just hired this kid, right? This is what one of the two people that spoke to the press about this under, you know, anonymously for fear of harassment or worse. He said, in the case of rescue extraction missions, it can place our special operators in some of the most complex and dangerous environments we ask of them. To put someone so junior and so new to the Department of Defense and with such a checkered background into such a sensitive portfolio raises serious questions about leadership. Yeah, you think? I mean, what we are seeing here in agency after agency, I mean, our major health agency is being run by a former heroin and sex addict who with a brain worm who has absolutely no health background. He's a lawyer. Our Mark Wayne, you know, we've got a plumber now in charge of our national, essentially, police force. We've got, I mean, it's just, and now we're putting January 6th teenage rioters in charge of our most sensitive secrets. Why? Because they're all loyal to Donald Trump. They'll do whatever he wants. We've got a real estate Nepo baby now, you know, that's just been nominated to replace Tulsi Gabbard.
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0: This guy inherited a fortune from his grandfather's real estate business, and you know, now he's going to replace Tulsi Gabbard. He has no experience at all in intelligence.

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0: 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Check it out. Welcome back. 34 minutes past the hour. Just two quick things here, and then I'll pick up your calls. Kuwait's airport is shut down. Iran bombed their airport last night, killed one person, injured a bunch of other people. I mean, literally, the bomb hit, or the whatever it was, drone, hit Terminal 1. This is a commercial airport, and it's just wiped out. They've been steadily degrading Kuwait, and then they're going after Bahrain also, which is where the Fifth Fleet is based, taking that out. And in response, Central Command says it defeated multiple incoming missiles, then ran self-defense strikes on an Iranian military ground control station in Qasem Island, Iran's main oil hub. Marco Rubio this morning telling Congress the war is over. And Trump saying to I think it was CNBC a couple of days ago, or a week or so ago, I don't really care. I'm bored with this war. No, the war is very much active and very much alive. Also, many of you who watch our newscast, we at the top and bottom of the hour, when our commercial stations are in a break, we used to put a book report in there. Now we've been recording a newscast every morning that goes into those little five-minute spots. And I do it at home, and I've got this old cat, Wolfie. He's 18, 19, something like that. And we had to segregate him from the other cats because they were picking on him because he's getting old and arthritic. And I'm pretty sure he's passing away today. The last couple of days, he's been really having a hard time breathing. You haven't been seeing him. People know about it because he jumps up on my lap while I'm doing the news all the time. But he can hardly get up off the floor right now. So, keep Wolfie in your thoughts. Anyway, let's pick up your calls. Wayne in Illinois or wherever he's driving. Where are you, Wayne?
1: I'm in Arkansas.
0: Oh, my goodness.
1: I'll be in Missouri here in about 25 minutes.
0: Okay.
1: But
0: so what's on your mind?
1: Tom, I know we're trying to stay away from violence at any cost, if we can at all help it. But I'm looking back on, and I know when we throw that word "bet" in there, it kind of throws everything else out beforehand. But, sorry, what do we do? And, you look on our founding fathers and look at, what were their protests? How did they protest the crown? Because, prior to our independence, we were under the crown. Hmm. Well, they started with sit-ins. They started with, they did a lot of their protests was by press, which is why the crown tried to repress the press, isn't that where that word comes from, Tom?
0: I don't think so.
1: Repress.
0: Yeah.
1: I want to look into that now. Man, I got my brain working. But
0: too much coffee.
1: But you understand where I'm right? None actually today.
0: Oh,
1: you understand where I'm coming from?
0: I do. I do. And here's let me just toss a quick thought.
1: Where do we draw that line, though?
0: Let me toss a quick thought at you and get your response. When January 6th happened, I remember thinking, and I even said this on the air a couple of times, that if Donald Trump had actually stolen the election in 2020, and we all knew it, it was visible. If for example, like right now, this morning on MSNBC, their national security analyst, I forget his name, David somebody or other, he said that it looks like the administration is preparing with this new national security advisor, who's this, director of national intelligence, DNI, who is a Nepo baby real estate billionaire or multimillionaire. But he's the guy who found, the mortgage stuff on Adam Schiff and Letitia James so that they could prosecute them. In other words, he's completely unqualified and he's willing to be a hitman for Donald Trump. That they're concerned that he and his department could say, oh, gee, look at that, during the election, as the election is going on election day, they could say, oh, look at that, there's evidence that the Chinese have hacked into the voting computers in Dallas. We're just going to have to throw out all those votes or suspend voting in Dallas today. And no more voting in Austin for the rest of the day for the same reason. And maybe the same thing in Georgia. Maybe Atlanta has been invaded by Iran or something. And so we're going to have to shut down the voting there. And he has the legal basis to do this now between executive orders and just old law and things not, you know, being all that clear. And he said he's really concerned that they could steal the election. So if that were to happen, and Trump or somebody else were to install themselves in the White House, clearly illegitimately, or try to install themselves in the White House, I would probably be one of the January 6th rioters, right? I mean, the reason we went after them is because they rioted based on a lie. Donald Trump told the lie, he got them all worked up. But if there had been any truth to it at all, then I would have a hell of a lot more sympathy for them. I mean, they're mostly just uninformed, as opposed to, you know, necessarily bad people, although there certainly were a lot of bad people there, because bad people tend to love Donald Trump. By bad people, I'm talking about racist, misogynists, and just general asses. But I'm with you, Wayne. I mean, I'm not advocating violence either, but and there's that but. But if an election was stolen, I would probably show up at the building to protest. I wouldn't beat any cop senseless, but I certainly would be out in the streets.
1: Well, Tom, the evidence of what you're saying is clear. Literally, in general, and I have talked to others, and I have, you know, on social media and things like that, and when I'm talking to people. If all I had to go by and all I watched day in, day out was Fox News, guess where I would have been on January 6th?
0: Exactly. Exactly.
1: I am a patriot. Yep. I did fight for this country.
0: Yep.
1: I am if all I had to go by was the garbage in, garbage out of Fox News, I would have been right there with them.
0: Yep.
1: I would have said, screw the job, screw what's going on in life, and figured out a way to been there, because I believe our Constitution, I believe our country as a whole is dependent upon that.
0: Yeah, and
1: but now we're in a state, if with what they're doing with our with the news stations, with you know, what's on television and things like
0: CBS.
1: That. How are we to know if we can even trust anything that we see or hear when I'm listening to Tehran to find out what's really going on over in Iran? We've got problems, Tom. We've got big problems.
0: We do. And again, I think we can trace most of it all back to Citizens United, but that's kind of another conversation. But, there's no easy answers here, Wayne.
1: No, it's not, though, Tom. It's the same conversation, Tom,
0: yeah.
1: Because the reality is money is literally, you know, where that money's coming from, even both sides, you know, even all the way back in politics to as far back as we go. The founding fathers themselves were not the poor people of the land. They were very rarely the average schmo blow Joe walking down the side of the road with his mule in one hand and a turkey on his wrist. You know, it's not where we came from. So money has always been a problem. But how the problem is we've got to start a conversation as to how to fix the problem without destroying our country at the same time. And I don't know where to go with that, and that's why I called.
0: Yeah.
1: We've got to figure it out.
0: Yeah,
1: smarter brains than mine are going to have to come together.
0: I'm with you, Wayne, and that's why I think Democrats need to make corruption their number one message, and Citizens United at the
1: agreed.
0: Core of that corruption.
1: Agreed.
0: And we need to take it down, because an awful lot of what you're describing, I mean, if it wasn't for Citizens United, you wouldn't have a plumber, Mark Wayne Mullen, arguing with Democrats right now in Congress, running the agency that Christie Noem. Well, you wouldn't have had Christie Noem running it either, because we wouldn't have had Donald Trump.
1: Right.
0: So, yeah. Wayne, I got to move along, but thank you for the very thoughtful call.
1: Listen.
0: It's always good talking to you. Tom in Columbus, Ohio. Hey, Tom, what's on your mind today?
2: Hey, Tom, before anything else, my thoughts for you with your pet.
0: Thank you.
2: Because they become part of your life.
0: Oh, yeah. For 19 years,
2: and
0: he's been, you know.
2: And it's not easy, but you got to do what you got to do to make them not suffer anymore.
0: Yeah.
2: Were my thoughts here.
0: Yeah.
2: But let me say one thing. It's just been bugging the hell out of me. That election in 2024 was dirty. Dirty, dirty, dirty. Musk has admitted to it. He said, I had a special app that let me see the election results 4 hours early. I've done election work for years, Tom. I first saw it in Ohio in 2004 when I was in the belly of the beast. and I've seen the stuff. I know this stuff. For Musk to say, I saw the results early, I could see them early, means he was into the data.
0: Yep.
2: And he was into the data.
0: Yep.
2: And that's illegal.
0: Yep.
2: Election, the data for election is stovepiped. In other words, it's like a stove for, pipe for a wood stove. You have the smoke go up it and then go out the top of the chimney. There is no reason for that smoke to be coming out of that pipe until it gets to the top. The only time election results are people should see it, including Elon Musk, is at the end of the day after voting closed and the Secretary of State of a given state releases it.
0: Yeah. No, I, for him to say, I'm with
2: I
0: you, Tom.
2: Into it, admitting that he was into it.
0: Yeah.
2: And also his buddy, Thiel, who just fled for Argentina.
0: Right.
2: He was there in 2016. He and Epstein were into the vote.
0: Mm-hmm.
2: I mean,
0: I have real concerns about this. You know, everybody keeps telling us the system is completely safe and solid and everything's good and don't worry. I still worry. But, you know, we really need a right to vote. If we had a constitutional right to vote, then we would have the power to take these systems apart and really genuinely examine them. And the fact that we're voting on voting machines that are owned by private companies, in my mind, is very problematic. They should be owned by the government, and they should be programmed in an open source way, and everything should be transparent. Tom, I got to run, but thank you for the call. We'll be right back.
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0: This is the place where smart people get their news. We'll be right back.

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0: It's just nine minutes before the hour. Welcome back. Picking up your calls here. For some reason, I thought I was supposed to do a live read there. Marilyn in Sun City, Arizona. Hey, Marilyn, what's on your mind today?
1: Hey, just a quick question, Tom. So the slush fund, the billion-dollar nonsense tax whatever, where's the standing, if that's what they call it, or the damage? Trump said himself a zillion times back to 2016 that he would release his tax returns himself as soon as they were done being audited. So what did he lose?
0: Yeah, well, they're done being audited now.
1: I know.
0: I think his concern is that any rational tax preparer will be able to go through his returns and see where he lied to us. This is why he wants absolute immunity for all tax crimes past and present. Since 2010, in 2010, they audited him and they said that he had claimed a deduction on the losses with Trump Tower Chicago, which is a failing property. Twice. He claimed them in 1 year and then he claimed them again the following year. And the IRS has been trying to collect $100 million from him ever since. And it's been compounding with interest now. Actually, it was like $60 or $70 million. And now it's up to $100 because of the interest. And he's refusing to pay it. And now he's got his lawyer in here, you know, as our attorney general, who just said, oh, yeah, well, he doesn't not only does he not have to pay that $100 million, but they can't even look at his records or his son's records or his daughter's record or his son-in-law's records or his company's records or any of the 100 other companies that he's affiliated with's record. I mean, it's just nuts.
1: Yeah. Right. I think that the concern I have is that these are tax returns that he's suing for being leaked, the very tax returns that he said he himself would release.
0: Yeah. And those tax returns, by the way, revealed that for decades he had paid no more than $750 a year in income, total income taxes in any 1 year.
1: Yeah.
0: And, I'm with you. Marilyn, thank you. Dave in Buffalo, New York. Hey, Dave, what's up?
2: Hey, Tom, thank you. When Biden was in office, he put most of the green energy projects in red states. Moving forward, when we take control, do we double down and put most of the green energy projects back in red states, considering everything that has transpired? If the answer is yes, what does that look like moving forward? And if the answer is no, what does that look like with our green energy projects moving forward?
0: I think you put them where they're needed, although I think you could build a strong case that they're needed everywhere in America. But this idea that we spiff the people who vote for us is extraordinarily toxic. It's, as you point out, Dave, it's what Trump is doing. And Biden didn't do that. He said, where's there the greatest need? And also, you know, where's there a lot of wind and a lot of sun? And there's a lot of wind in the West, and there's a lot of sun in the South. And so those states are just ideal places for, you know, wind farms and solar. Although the northern states can, you know, the blue states can do it as well. But I don't think that we should ever politicize public works, essentially. I think they should be.
2: I agree.
0: They should be put where they're needed. Dave, thank you. Thank you very much. Mikey in New York City. Hey, Mikey, what's up?
3: Yeah, I wanted to ask about this new proposed OMB rule that would put political appointees deciding all grants and effectively end science in America if you look at all of the conditions going down. I have no idea whether this would really go through, but I can imagine that I would give up doing science, and I know my colleagues who are planning to retire early because it's useless.
0: Yeah. No, I read about this in Nature day before yesterday, and that the Trump administration, the federal government passes out a little over $1 trillion a year in grants, and much of it goes to science. And what they're doing now is they put a guy in charge of this who is going to examine each one of these grants, and if any of the work, the scientific work that is being done, benefits black people or women, it's going to be canceled. So no more work on sickle cell anemia, no more work on pregnancies, no more work on, you know, fill in the blanks, right? If it benefits white men, then it will be just fine. And I mean, this is just the naked, you know, white supremacy you know, make America white again that's going on here, Mikey. And it's obscene.
3: Yeah, well, I mean, it's very reminiscent of Lysenko under Stalin.
0: Yeah.
3: The political Lukashenko. Results were, the scientific results, not even having to do with race directly or anything of the sort, but because of political ideology, had to be conformed to. It ruined
0: science. And same with science in the Fourth Reich, by the way. Same thing with science in the Fourth Reich.
3: Yeah.
0: I mean, what Trump is doing right now has a long tradition in the Soviet Union, in Hitler's Germany, in Mussolini's Italy, in Kim Jong-un's, you know, North Korea. And that's part of why it's so obscene. You know, it's and at the same time, we're taking down history of black people. We're taking down the history of women. We are, and we've got Whiskey Pete in the Pentagon purging the senior ranks of our military of black people and women and Hispanics. It is all a white supremacy project. That is the core of this administration, and that's why he's got this fervent 30%, 35% of America who's always with him, because that's how many white racists, you know, who that's their number one cause is white supremacy, male white supremacy. That's how many there are out there, which is should shock every American. Mike, thank you for the call. We'll be right back.
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9: Some key races have yet to be decided after primary elections in several states yesterday. In California, the races for governor and Los Angeles mayor are still up in the air. Democrats Javier Becerra and Tom Steyer, along with Republican Steve Hilton, are vying for two spots in November's general election for governor. Meanwhile, reality TV star Spencer Pratt is close to securing a spot on the November ballot to go against incumbent mayor Karen Bass. All hostages are safe and the suspect is dead after a standoff at a California bank building that began yesterday afternoon. Bakersfield police said it ended this morning after an FBI-involved shooting that left the suspect dead at the scene. The suspect had told police he had an explosive attached to him and additional explosives were attached to some of the hostages. There were a total of 10 hostages and all have been reunited with their families. The U.S. and Iran are continuing to exchange missile fire over the Persian Gulf. NBC's Richard Engel reports the U.S. has been attacking Iran while Iran has fired missiles at Kuwait and Bahrain.
10: Kuwait's airport this morning was forced into an emergency shutdown as it was targeted by Iranian drones and missiles, killing one person and causing significant damage to a terminal, according to the foreign ministry. A Kuwaiti official called it an act of criminal Iranian aggression.
9: Bahrain says it intercepted three Iranian missiles and called the attacks heinous. Reports out of the region say Iran began firing missiles at U.S. allies after the U.S. attacked an oil tanker bound for an Iranian port that did not comply with the U.S. blockade. The U.S. also reportedly struck an Iranian military ground control station near the Strait of Hormuz. World number one Aryna Sabalenka is out of the French Open after a stunning quarterfinal loss to Diana Scheider. Sabalenka was serving for the match at 5-4 before losing control to Scheider, who will make her first Grand Slam semifinal. The loss ends Sabalenka's bid for

0: Scott Pelley has been fired from CBS News. The now former 60 Minutes host was let go after a confrontation with the show's new executive producer. In a letter to Pelley, Nick Bilton said he was disappointed Pelley chose to ambush him by criticizing him during his first meeting with the staff. He went on to say that in a meeting with Pelley Tuesday, the host made clear he wasn't interested in a path forward together. This comes after reports from the New York Times that Pelley slammed the network's top editor, Barry Weiss, during a contentious meeting among 60 Minutes employees. The NYPD believes it's figured out why more than a dozen people have been spotted descending into New York City manholes. Liz Warner reports.
1: Over the past few days, at least three groups of intruders have been caught on surveillance video climbing into and out of manholes in Brooklyn and Queens, equipped with shovels and flashlights. They have all remained underground for lengthy periods of time before emerging. The NYPD says the evidence points to scavenging for valuables instead of anything nefarious. It is unsafe and illegal to explore the city's sewer system, but there have been previous incidents like this over the past few years. Police say there was no damage and no threat to the public. In New York, I'm Liz Warner.
0: Missoula, Montana's Mountain Line is being called the best public transit system in the U.S. NBC Montana reports the Community Transportation Association of America honored Mountain Line with the award last month. In its application, the Missoula Urban Transportation District touted the Mountain Line's zero-fare service and fleet electrification. A Minnesota congressman is pushing to rename a post office in honor of an NFL legend. Representative Brad Finstad has introduced a bill to rename the Austin Post Office the John Madden Memorial Post Office. Madden was born in Austin, Minnesota back in 1936. The Madden family is also backing this effort and calling it a meaningful way to remember him in his birthplace. I'm Chris Caraggio, NBC News Radio.
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1: Hey, welcome back to the second hour of our program. Sonia Sotomayor, the Supreme Court Justice, is furious. The Supreme Court is allowing a racist Alabama map. This was a decision that was handed down yesterday. It was unsigned, but all three of the court's liberal justices dissented publicly, loudly. This will basically wipe out at least one black member of Congress, and maybe two. This map that the Supreme Court approved yesterday had been struck down by an appeals court, a lower court, that was a three-person panel, where two of them were Trump appointees, and they struck it down and said explicitly, this is not legal because it is an explicitly racist map. These lines are drawn based on race. And the Supreme Court said, no, they're not. They're based on politics. Just because black people mostly vote Democratic, it's just a coincidence. And Sonia Sotomayor wrote, just as Alabama doubled down on racial discrimination, the court today doubles down on chaos.

0: She said this decision, in addition to being wrong on the merits, inflicts two grave harms on the public. It debases the democratic process by upending Alabama's entire election in the name of permitting Alabama to discriminate against black Alabamians. It also corrodes the rule of law by rewarding Alabama's gamesmanship and outright defiance of court orders. Congresswoman Terry Sewell called the ruling, quote, just the latest in a pattern of outrageous Supreme Court decisions that help Republicans desperately cling to power ahead of the midterm elections while diluting black voices and erasing, excuse me, decades of hard-fought civil rights progress. She added, no matter how hard Alabama officials may try, they will not succeed in silencing our voices. We will not go back to the Jim Crow era. The fight for fair representation continues. It's wild. I mean, we're at peak corruption, peak racism, peak misogyny. We've got a rapist, an adjudicated rapist in the White House, who's now using the criminal justice system to go after the woman he raped for daring to speak up. I mean, this is just so wrong. This whole system is just so wrong. And once again, I think it all tracks back to Citizens United, as I rant about it length in my brand new book, Who Killed the American Dream? Powder Keg. Patrick DeHaan is a well-known, internationally known oil industry analyst. His reports and observations form the basis of investment decisions and oil companies, do things based on what he has to say. And yesterday afternoon, he issued this post. He posted over on X, actually. He said, tomorrow, U.S. distillate inventories, that's distilled oil products, right? That would be like motor oil or gasoline or diesel fuel or jet fuel or 100 other chemicals. Tomorrow, U.S. distillate inventories will likely fall under 100 million barrels for the first time in over 20 years due to the closure of the Strait of Hormuz. He said, this is a powder keg waiting to go off if a deal to reopen the Strait doesn't happen soon. Because the Strait, of course, carries about 20% of the world's oil. And oil and gas inventories are just collapsing right now around the world. And we may see a real shock for the 4th of July in terms of gasoline prices. Jim Burkhart is the global head of crude energy research at S&P Global Energy. And he said these shock absorbers have been surprisingly effective. Now, what he's talking about are things like the U.S. Strategic Oil Reserve, right? We're depleting it at the rate of, millions of barrels a day. And in fact, some of the U.S. strategic stock is being sent to China. And China has their own strategic, an estimated billion barrels that they are drawing from. But theirs are declining as well. He says, but their ability to continue to absorb the shock is diminishing. And then you go to Exxon's senior vice president, Neil Chapman. Now, this is a guy who's like, he knows everything that's going on. He's the vice president of Exxon, right? The senior vice president, the number two guy in the company. And this is what he said. He said, we are approaching unheard of inventory levels. Once you get to that point, then you will see the price shoot up. And he pointed to company and industry modeling that shows the price of a barrel of Brent crude hitting $160 a barrel. It's in the 90s right now. He said the current price has been really mitigated by running down inventories. In other words, everybody's using up what they have in storage, including Chevron and Exxon, in his case, ExxonMobil. But those stocks are not going to last forever. The article goes on to say White House officials dismissed the concerns, saying that oil companies and market analysts are making projections without full knowledge that Donald Trump has. Donald Trump knows what he's doing. He understands this stuff. You don't know what Trump knows, so stop talking, they're basically saying. This is White House spokesman Taylor Rogers. President Trump and his energy team anticipated short-term market disruptions. When the president forces, this is again Taylor Rogers, the White House spokeswoman, when the president forces this conflict to a successful end, gas prices will drop back to multi-year lows and global energy markets will be much more stable in the long term. Meanwhile, in Japan, oil imports have dropped more than 60% since last year. They've wiped out a third of their emergency reserves. Vietnam has less than a month of oil in inventory. Europe has been heavily reliant on emergency oil reserves from the U.S., but our stockpiles are diminishing fast. In fact, the U.S. Strategic Petroleum Reserve has not been this depleted since 1983. That would be, you know, when Reagan was supervising a crash in the economy. I said China was getting our reserves. I meant Europe. Forgive me. And then finally, the other story. Well, let me just finish this one, actually. Donald Trump went to war against Iran, basically, and according to Marco Rubio, initially, entirely because Bibi Netanyahu told him to. Now, Netanyahu is in deep trouble. He's got an election coming up. If he loses, he goes to prison, or he may well go to prison. He's already, he's accused of some really serious crimes. Not to mention the fact that the guy is committing murder on a vast scale and war crimes on a vast scale, to the point that, you know, he's been indicted by the International Criminal Court. The guy is a pariah internationally. And so he really needed a distraction. And attacking Iran is always a real popular thing in Israel, because everybody who lives in Israel knows that, you know, if you know anybody who died in a suicide bombing, and they haven't been so prevalent, you know, in the last decade or so, but back in the day, they used to be happening all the time. You knew that the money that funded that probably came from Iran. So, you know, Netanyahu's popularity vis-a-vis this war in Iran has been skyrocketing. And he's continuing to bomb Lebanon now. They're taking southern Lebanon, basically, and turning it into greater Israel. And, you know, and that apparently is popular in Israel as well. But what does this have to do with us? Well, basically nothing, except for the fact that Bibi Netanyahu used to sleep in Jared Kushner's bed when he would come to New York and visit, you know, visit the UN and stuff like that. He's got a long history with the Kushner family, who are also grifters. By the way, Jared's father went to prison for being a grifter, and he was pretty bad as a slumlord. So, you know, it's kind of, you know, birds of a feather, but we shouldn't be in this war. And now Trump has got himself cornered. There is no way out. There's no easy exit from this thing. And every day that goes by, these oil inventories are shrinking, and Trump is just trying to, he just thinks he can power through it. Now, we haven't seen him in 8 days. Maybe that's because he's like realized that he just really blew it. He just, you know, what he did is something that can't be undone. And you know, there was talk a couple days ago about, well, we've got this deal that does this, this, and this. And the first question that was asked of Marco Rubio by a reporter when he was talking about this is like 3 or 4 days ago, was, well, that's only like one third as good as Barack Obama's deal. And he got really pissed off about it, about being asked, you know, that observation. But it's true. Obama negotiated a really good deal with Iran that ended their nuclear program, that put inspectors on the ground, that literally every month were reporting back to the entire world community. They shipped the uranium out of the country. They, you know, the whole thing, it was working. And Trump tore it up because it was our nation's first black president who negotiated it. I mean, that's how sick and twisted and petty he is. And now and you and I are reaping the rewards of that. It's tragic. It's disgusting. It's astonishing. We are losing a war. And this is a loss that is far worse than our loss in Vietnam. So, or far more humiliating, let's say.
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0: 16 minutes past the hour. We'll be back in just a minute. Why, you know, Big Food stole Big Tobacco's playbook to hook the family. 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

0: Change starts with you. You can be calling your Democratic or Republican representatives to let them know what you think by calling 202-224-3121. 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I drink it every day. I love it. Welcome back. 22 minutes past the hour. Well, when R.J. Reynolds and Philip Morris acquired Nabisco and Kraft Foods, they apparently brought with them their strategy for getting children addicted to tobacco and lying about, you know, the dangers of tobacco to the food industry. Hannah Harris Green, writing over at The Guardian today, Big Tobacco uses cigarette playbook to help sell ultra-processed foods. This is was just published this week in the American Journal of Public Health. And it turns out that what they're doing, first of all, you know what ultra-processed foods are, right? Things that basically you would never find in nature, right? And ultra-processed foods are notable, generally speaking, for high levels of sugar, salt, and fat. You know, this deadly triad, because it triggers three different kinds of receptors in our bodies that go more, more, more, that go back to, you know, evolutionary, you know, times. And people whose diet, and this was during a press briefing for the American Journal of Public Health on this article, they noted that people who eat high quantities of UPFs, ultra-processed foods, had a 58% higher risk of developing dementia, a 46% higher risk of developing mild cognitive impairment, and a 47% higher risk of either of those two outcomes. So, what are they doing? Well, they're doing it. You know, Lunchables apparently is one of the products that they went after in this article. It's a beloved children's food brand that was developed, according to Laura Schmidt, a health policy professor at UC San Francisco, using big tobacco strategies. Philip Morris acquired Kraft in 1988 and then launched this product called Lunchables. And she says product designers at Philip Morris had a technique called consumer-driven product development, where they use psychological research on consumers to get under the hood and understand their unconscious needs and wants. Marianne Nestle, a nutritionist and public health professor at New York University, said the Trump administration has made policy changes that could exacerbate the problem. They have failed to direct policy changes that could help, like redirecting government corn subsidies toward whole fruits and vegetables. The reason that so much of our food has high fructose corn syrup in it, which is apparently really hard on the liver and makes people fat, is because we give corn farmers billions of dollars every year in federal subsidies. Our tax dollars go to the corn farmers. And then the corn farmers produce corn that is converted into high, you know, ultra high of fructose corn syrup. And so, you know, if we redirected that money to lettuce and tomatoes, it might actually be a good thing for us. But instead, we're subsidizing this ultra-processed food, which is what corn syrup is. We're also making cuts to SNAP, you know, food stamps, which makes it possible for people to more easily afford whole foods, which tend to be a little more expensive than this UPF food. But she points out that the current administration is, quote, trying in every way possible to reduce SNAP enrollments, and that's going in the wrong direction. You think? I mean, it's just incredible that we've got these giant corporations, first of all, that have created monopolistic. I mean, I read a statistic when I was writing my book on the hidden history of American monopolies, something like 80% of all the of everything you see in a supermarket comes from 8 or 11 companies, from a small handful of companies. All these different brands. There, and this is because in 1983, Ronald Reagan basically suspended enforcement of the Sherman Antitrust Act, the Clayton Antitrust Act, and the Antitrust Act of 1956. Said, don't, you know, he notified the Department of Justice, the Securities and Exchange Commission, and the Federal Trade Commission, stop enforcing this law. And this led to this mergers and acquisitions mania. Those of you who lived through the 80s remember this, Michael Milken and these M&A artists, and they called themselves the masters of the universe. And, you know, what we ended up with is a handful of giant corporations basically controlling everything, and now they're using big tobacco's strategy to addict our kids to ultra-processed foods that are producing obesity and dementia. This, again, you know, the corruption that Citizens United has brought us is just mind-boggling. 27 minutes past the hour. Your calls are up next.
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0: 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But you get the point. 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
5: 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Because The Last Hours of Ancient Sunlight is a seminal work offering a viewpoint original yet ancient, I see our situation today in a new light. 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A rather exhausted superlative in praise of Tom Hartman's book, The Prophet's Way, which I rightly called the most important book I've ever read. But now I find the sequel calling for equal praise, since the issue here addresses the whole of our species, and indeed all species.
4: The Last Hours of Ancient Sunlight, The Fate of the World and What We Can Do Before It's Too Late by Tom Hartman, in bookstores everywhere.
6: 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Hey friends, Tom Hartmann here to tell you about my brand new book. It's called The Tom Hartmann Reader. Tom Hartmann Reader is unlike any of my other books. It's a collection of my best and most revealing writings that I think you need to know. Tom Hartmann Reader covers everything from my fierce commitment to Jeffersonian democracy to my steadfast opposition to the corporatization of America. Also, it more clearly identifies the root cause of so many of our social and environmental ills. The Tom Hartmann Reader will give you essential information and explore solutions to questions like, how do we keep our schools from treating children like assembly line products? 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Or what cloudy Germany can teach us about solar energy? 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

0: 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Past the hour. Welcome back. Just about to put Chris on the air, but he just dropped off the board. I don't know what happened. Joe in Puerto Rico. Hey, Joe, what's on your mind today?
1: Hi, Tom. Hey, thanks so much. Always enjoy your show, and I honestly, I'm sure I could speak for most listeners. I don't know how you keep up with all the craziness on a day-by-day. It's just amazing what this Trump administration, the mafia, is doing day in and day out.
0: It, Joe.
1: But, thank you. Yeah, well, you're doing a great job, and I thank you. And thoughts for you with your pet as well, Wolfie. So,
0: yeah.
1: Hey, so this is my deal for today, and that is, I'm just utterly amazed that people, especially Senator Booker, Cory Booker, there
0: in New Jersey,
1: is baffled by Delaney concentration camp. Why can't we defund? Either through the public funding of these private companies, where are they getting the money to run these concentration camps?
0: We're paying, it depends on the specific location, but I think the average is around $700 per person per day to house people in these concentration
1: Correct.
0: Camps. And that money is going to these giant private prison companies who then take a share of that money and recycle it back to the Republican senatorial campaign, the Republican congressional campaign, individual Republican mm-hmm. candidates. So, you know, you would have
1: Who's
0: to have Congress do that. That's why, and this is why they're trying to get, they're trying to get a supplemental through, and they're probably going to try and do it through reconciliation next week of another $80 billion to give to ICE. And a lot of that is money that's going to end up in the hands of, you know, CoreCivic and Geo Group and other private prison companies.
1: Oh, this is just outrageous because it's, you know, so morally irreprehensible and frankly, you know, I feel idle. I feel like, you know, we're allowing this to happen, much like what occurred to the people in Germany when mm-hmm. everyone was going to concentration camps and said, oh, it's not affecting me. I'm sorry. You know, I'll say a prayer type of thing. It's disgusting. And no one. We, as American people, we should go to every one of these facilities and have massive demonstrations all around them to stop this insanity.
0: I get it. And we need more members of Congress to stand up and lead the way.
1: Absolutely. They have a right to go into these facilities.
0: That's right, by law.
1: And they're by law. And what are they doing? Oh, we're getting pepper sprayed. Oh, well, sorry, wear a mask next time and demand to enter.
0: Yeah.
1: You know?
0: Yeah, and Andy Kim, the senator from New Jersey, was pepper sprayed at Delaney Hall in Newark, and Roz Barak, I think his name is the mayor, is speaking out, and he's talking about pulling their occupancy permit, but that's just one place. That's just New Jersey. I'm frankly surprised that members of Congress are not doing this in their districts. All over the United States. I'm surprised that there aren't
1: Correct.
0: 30 or 40 of them going on right now. Or four, you know, I mean, there's hundreds now of these concentration camps in America. There's over 200 of them now, and they're planning on having around 500. That's how many concentration camps Hitler had within Germany by the end of his rule. It was about, I think, 570 or something was the number.
1: And they've done this all within 18 months.
0: Much of it, yeah.
1: And
0: much of
1: I don't know how true it is. I don't know how true it is, but are they putting in crematories?
0: That's in the budget that's part of that $80 billion that they want is for facilities for the disposal of human remains. And
1: what is the justification for that?
0: People die.
1: Yeah, but like you open the door and retrieve the body and send them to a funeral parlor. I'm sorry.
0: Yeah, no, I get it, Joe. I get it. It's outrageous. At the end of his first year in power, Hitler had 40,000 people in concentration camps. At the end of this first year of Trump's administration, he had 70,000 people in concentration camps in America. We're going down a really, really dark road here. Joe, I got to move along. Thank you for the call. Thank you.
1: I understand.
0: Yeah,
1: thank you so much.
0: Sure enough. Claudia, Newport, Oregon. Hey, Claudia, what's on your mind?
2: Hi, Tom, and thank you about the talking about the concentration camps, because it's all I can think about. It's kind of hard to sleep at night thinking about that. Yeah. And I think the media should be on that issue. Anyway, I was calling initially about your opening topic. It's, you know, money in politics. And I also want to say I'm sorry about Wolfie. I'm old, and I've had so many pets that died of old age, but yeah, it's worth it, you know?
0: Yeah,
2: we
0: lost Fang to old age, 6 months ago or something like that. And he was. We have two old cats, Fang and Wolfie, and Wolfie is probably going to go today. In fact, he may be already gone.
2: I'm so sorry. I've gone through a lot of that, but it's really worth it for us and them both.
0: Yeah. Yeah, it's
2: to care for them. I'm saying
0: their quality of life is very important. So yes. is that what you called about, Claudia? No,
2: I didn't. I called about your opening topic of money in politics, because I believe this is kind of important. Everybody talks about Democratic messaging is so, you know, inept and all this, right? Mm-hmm. So I think we've got to kind of nail this money in politics issue down to a very simple sign, like money in politics equals lying to the people, or money in politics equals brainwashing the people, or just something like that. Because
0: how about the word corruption?
2: No, I don't think that'll work. It just, you got to bring it down personally, like how it's affecting them, you know?
0: Yeah.
2: It's like, and people have to say, well, what about money in politics? They think they've been told that it only affects the politicians. They've been told that money in politics goes into the politicians' pockets.
0: Yeah.
2: Okay?
0: Well, in some ways it does. But the bottom line is that because of money in politics, you know, our tax dollars are going into the pockets of the president's friends.
2: Right. And it is so true. But people who are real busy, they don't get the connection that it also goes to brainwashing the public.
0: Yeah. Yeah. Yeah, you're right. Claudia, thank you. That is just very, very well said. Thank you so much. Brandy, and thanks for your kind words about Wolfie. Brandy in Ventura, California. Hey, Brandy, what's up?
3: Hi, excellent show this morning.
0: Thank you.
3: You know, you all always have an excellent show. This one is really, really good. I would like to bring to the attention of all Californians that we do have a Citizens United, which is your topic today. We have a Citizens United and Citizens United, which is Assembly Bill 1984, was aptly named.
0: Perfectly
3: there.
0: Numbered,
3: easy to remember. Mm-hmm. It's called Corporate Powers, Political Spending Power. It's currently in progress. The status has been introduced. It needs to, of course, move along. But I would like to ask your listeners who are in California to please look it up. You can go on Digital Democracy on Cal Matters. Mm-hmm. Search for bills, and it's AB 1984. And I'd like to encourage California listeners to get on the phone and call your congresspeople so that we can get this through. And the reason this is imperative right now is because it looks like Javier Becerra is going to be winning the gubernatorial race. And Javier Becerra just recently took in a huge amount of corporate money, and also at that point made a public announcement that we don't really need green energy. We can stick with gas-powered things. And, you know, all of these things.
0: But
3: we don't really need services like...
0: He's going down that rabbit hole.
3: And so, right. And so if we can get enough of us to get on the phone...
0: Yeah, to your state representatives or your state senators, yeah, in California. Yep.
3: Everyone you can. Call. We know that calling is much better than writing letters. Mm-hmm. And make sure, call again, because we need to, I mean, at this point, once Javier Becerra gets in, we know that he is purchased by the corporations, because we've seen it now for the past few days, and that's why he suddenly shot to the top. And, you know, that's what we need to do. It could be, in fact, the point where it doesn't even matter now, because once he gets in office, he might say, wait a minute, I need my corporations. I need to have them. And, you know, he was for single payer before, and suddenly once the insurance companies backed him, oops, well, now we don't really need single payer. We can just go back to the status quo.
0: Brandy, I have to go. I have to move along. But Assembly Bill 1984, check it out. Thank you very much for that. Your public service announcement for the day.
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0: It is just about 45 minutes past the hour. Picking up your calls here. We'll be right back.

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0: 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Yeah, welcome back. 10 minutes before the hour. Picking up your calls here, Chris in Kokomo, Indiana. Hey, Chris, what's on your mind today?
1: Yeah, Tom, you need to take it easy on the plumbers. When's the last time you honestly called a plumber?
0: Probably about 4 or 5 years ago.
1: What was it for?
0: It was for a... why are you asking, Chris? What does it matter?
1: Well, why can't a plumber be in the government?
0: I have no objection to a plumber being in the government. But
1: yes,
0: I think that the guy who's running our police forces, the guy who's in charge of the FBI, the guy who's in charge of, Department of Homeland Security oversees, I think it's 31 different agencies, including about half of them are military agencies. I think that guy should have some either police experience or military experience or intelligence experience. And this guy was a plumber. God bless plumbers. If my plumbing is bad, I want Mark Wayne Mullen to come and fix it. But I don't want him running the DHS.
1: Going back to that, baloney. Baloney. You keep saying it like it's a terrible thing. It's baloney. And you keep up with all your apparently talk all the time, still apparently. Then you got these regular weekly callers that nobody wants to hear from them all the stinking time, and you just let them on, they rant.
0: Well, you want them, Chris.
1: One guy can speak Russian, so he's a stinking Russian intelligence specialist.
0: Well, he used to work for the NSA, yeah.
1: You can speak Russian. You know what's going on. Tell us all about Russia. Well, what's this radio host, Tom Hartman?
0: Chris, you're devolving into personal attacks, this is not a productive conversation. If you want to talk about an issue, I will pot you back up and let you speak. But it doesn't sound like you actually have an issue you want to talk about. You just want to rag on me.
1: Okay. Yes, I want to talk about a specific issue. Then you just keep on ragging on plumbers. What's the difference of me ragging on you? Plumbers aren't smart enough to do that. They can't be in the government.
0: Yeah, okay. Chris, thanks a lot. Matt, and I was hoping for an actual, meaningful conversation. Matt in East Jordan, every now and then they happen with conservatives. Matt in East Jordan, Michigan. Hey, Matt, what's on your mind today?
2: Yeah, Tom, after listening to that, I'm even more glad that I called. I would like to call myself actually not a moderate, but part of the militant left. But we don't have one in this country.
0: Yeah.
2: And consequently, I think we're totally unprepared for what's going to happen with the midterms or if there are any upcoming elections. In my view, I mean, we're up against literal Nazis. And these people don't have their self-reflection or the empathy that obviously your father did. Yeah. They don't bat an eye about killing or breaking the law or destroying democracy or throwing people into poverty. They don't care at all, Tom.
0: Yeah.
2: I live here in northern Michigan, and the hatred is unreal. And this is a relatively wealthy area in certain sectors and a nice place to live. But we're not getting anywhere thinking that we're going to work with them or somehow the system's going to help itself, reform itself. We're past that. We had a chance with Biden, and he completely blew it. Because I think he's a well-meaning, kind of like typical liberal.
0: He got a lot of good stuff done, but he didn't go to war.
2: Yeah, but this is what's been happening.
0: By war, I mean war against the corruption in the Republican Party.
2: Yeah, exactly. But we're reaping you know, what we're sowing, or what we're what's happening here is we're paying the price of decades of letting this go on.
3: Yeah.
2: Ford blew it. He pardoned Nixon. Then what happened with Iran-Contra? Not very much.
3: Yeah.
2: This has gone on and on and on. These guys, and all along, they're consolidating their power, and more people that are maybe leaning towards the left, they're giving up on the left because we don't go out and fight.
3: Yeah.
2: We don't go engage in war, which gets to the topic at hand. I believe we the people that went to war for January 6th, they thought themselves were patriots. And they thought they were fighting for something ideal. Well, basically, they're fighting for racism, white supremacy. But nevertheless, they're committed. And we don't have that kind of dedication. As far as I'm concerned, we should be prepared to storm the Capitol after the midterms, whether we win or not. I don't want to live under Nazi tyranny.
3: I'm not going to go down that road. You know, I'm not going to go down that road.
2: Well, how do you even know what the truth is anymore, Tom?
3: Well, I think you can sort out the truth if you pay attention to, you know, enough different sources of information. I mean, you know, we do that every day.
2: Okay, well, let's just go along with the conventional, more or less moderate view. Let's say that it's obvious the election was stolen. You just outlined a little bit earlier at the beginning of your show how we've got this clown taking over the NSA,
3: right,
2: who, you know, could possibly just say, well, there's hanky-panky in Houston, and there's hanky-panky in Austin and Dallas. We got to just throw that out.
3: Yep.
2: Okay, what is the Democratic Party going to do? You can't just scan a QR code or call a phone 800 number or rely on your lawyers. It's too late.
3: Yeah. No,
2: it's too late.
3: I get what you're saying, man. I totally get what you're saying. And
2: so
3: you know, there's
2: the
3: a difference between showing up at the Capitol and storming the Capitol. I don't think that under pretty much any circumstances we should ever go beat up police officers or smear feces on the walls of the Capitol building or you know, try to hang the vice president. But I do think that, you know, showing up in absolutely overwhelming numbers, you know, going back to Eric Chenoweth's 3% stuff, showing up in overwhelming numbers, making our voices heard, getting in the press, getting in the media, pounding on social media. I think all those things are going to be absolutely essential.
2: Okay, well, the goal isn't to beat up cops or crap on the inside the Capitol.
3: Right.
2: The goal is to attain power, and I believe we're at war. We're just not recognized that.
3: Yeah.
2: Now, ugly things happen in war, and it's called collateral damage.
3: Everything that we did, I can't disagree with your assessment.
2: The Nazis that were running Japan, they weren't nice things, Tom.
3: Yeah.
2: They were ugly.
3: No, I got
2: Murders
3: it,
2: Murders were crowded. We created war crimes.
3: I got it. Matt, I'm out of time. I'm sorry. It's the end of the hour, but thank you for the call, and I appreciate your passion. I absolutely understand it. On the other side of the break, did Barry Weiss just murder 60 Minutes? Or was it Trump and his billionaires? Stick around.
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8: Without my father, John Vukovic, there would be no Tahibo Tea Club. My father was diagnosed with colon cancer that had spread to the pancreas in 1998 at the age of 66. He started receiving treatment at the Houston Medical Center, but because the size of the tumor on my father's pancreas was the size of a half a brick, I was told there wasn't anything they could do with my father and that I needed to put my father's affairs in order since he had about 2 months to live. So I started planning a funeral. I called friends and family and told them that if they wanted to see Dad, they only had a couple of months and they might want to come and do so now. One of the families came and brought Tahibo Tea with them. They said Tahibo Tea helped heal their brother from cancer. I looked at them as if they were Martians. I mean, my dad was being treated at the Houston Medical Center, the biggest medical center in the world, bigger than Boston. 4 hospitals right beside each other and 50 medical buildings besides those. And no one was saying anything other than plan a funeral. And these people were telling me that the tea was going to help my dad. Well, in any event, I was polite to them since they came to pay their respects. And after they left, I cooked up the tea. And to my dad's credit, he figured, what the heck? If he had 2 months to live, what's the difference? He's drinking water, he's drinking tea. He has to drink something anyway. So he started drinking the tea, and 2 months later, when they put him on a CAT scan machine, they thought the machine was broken because they couldn't find the tumor that used to be the size of a half a brick. The hospital said since he already drank the contrast dye, they'd phoned the hospital next door, and he could walk over, and they'd take a picture so he doesn't have to come back and do it again once their machine is fixed the next week. So my father walked next door to the hospital, and they took a picture, and they couldn't find any cancer either. My father passed recently at the age of 93. As I was calling friends and family to let them know, one of my friends said he had a really good run. I told that to another friend, and he said he had a really good run. He had a bonus of a half a lifetime, 27 extra years by drinking Tahibo tea, living healthy and cancer-free, dying of natural causes, and he's the only man I know that's had 2 funerals planned for him. So the tea has certainly been a blessing in my family's life, and God willing, our tea will have the same

0: chemo and radiation therapy treatments, but his cancer kept getting progressively worse. The chemo and radiation were not working for him. Not only that, they were making him sicker by the day because they're not easy treatments. By January 2010, he was literally on his deathbed. A friend of his who had heard about the tea called us and said, go ahead and send the tea to Chicago, even though it's probably too late for him. But the tea doesn't cost very much, so it's certainly worth a try. So we sent the tea, and we didn't hear from anyone until about 5 months later. This lady from Texas calls to order the tea. We asked her how she heard about the tea, and she says, my husband and I are originally from Chicago. About 5 months ago, we were visiting. Our good friend Nick was dying from brain cancer. He was in such bad shape, my husband and I thought he'd pass away that week, so we might as well stay in Chicago for the funeral. Nick got the tea about that time, and he started drinking it, and he started getting a little bit stronger. My husband and I went back to Texas figuring, okay, we'll come back in a couple of months when he does pass for the funeral. And now, 5 months later, Nick is visiting us. He looks better than my husband and I, and whatever it is that he's drinking, we want to drink too. I'd like to tell you that Nick at that time was 63 years old, and once he beat the cancer, he was feeling so good, he got bored staying at home. So he went back to work full-time, and he's been cancer-free for over 15 or 16 years. He finally retired at the age of 70 about 7 or 8 years ago, and every time he calls to reorder the tea, he always says, I'm calling to reorder the tea that's keeping me alive. A couple of years ago, we stopped getting phone calls from him. After a while, I decided to call him. Phone's disconnected. So I called his friend who originally bought the tea for him in 2010. His friend says, oh, yeah. Nick went back to Europe for an extended vacation, and then the pandemic hit. So since travel got restricted and he wasn't able to come back to the United States, he's originally from Croatia, Nick got himself a cottage on the Adriatic Sea with a little boat, and he's fishing and living in that cottage. After that, we did hear from Nick, and we're now still shipping to him in Croatia, so he must be doing good. Next time we ship to him, I'll have to write him a note to get WhatsApp so we can talk to him.
1: All of the cases on our radio program are actual cases from individuals such as my father, such as customers. And one of the reasons that we encourage you to phone us with your cases is it's the only way that we can help more people. Because people with brain cancer want to hear about brain cancer. People with diabetes want to hear about diabetes. People with toenail fungus want to hear about toenail fungus. We have a customer here that has is visiting us today. And she came in a couple of weeks ago and bought the tea for a coworker of hers who I believe had fourth-stage prostate cancer. Can you tell us a little bit about your co-worker's prostate cancer?
2: Yes. His doctor diagnosed him with the fourth stage of prostate cancer approximately 4 months ago, and they have him on chemotherapy. They're giving him two shots of chemotherapy twice a month, and his PSA test was off the charts, and he was looking for a remedy to help him to live because the doctors did not give him a good diagnosis about this prostate cancer disease. So I gave him a tea. I bought the tea for him approximately a month ago and had him to try it, and because he was doing the chemotherapy.
1: Can you also tell us what symptoms that he had and the effect of chemotherapy?
2: The symptoms he had was he was really internally, he was feeling very, very sick, and he had a lot of pain internally in his body, in his abdominal region. And he just felt very, very sick and nauseous, and so that's what prompted him to go to the doctor. And the chemotherapy that they started him on, which were the two shots a month, were making him very, very sick and nauseous. And so the tea, the Tahibo tea that I gave to him and he started boiling and drinking, he was up to 3 cups a day that he was able to drink. He just had a appointment with his doctor this week, and he told the doctor that before his pain level was approximately yeah, at least two.

0: 500. That was his level of pain that he was bearing in his body, and it was very painful for him and excruciating. And with the appointment this week, he told his doctor that his pain level is now between 5 and 6. So it has dramatically, dramatically decreased. So with the pain decreasing, that means his body is becoming more and more well.
1: Well, that is fantastic. And that's exactly what the tea does. The very first thing that the people notice that are taking the tea for cancer is that the tea gets rid of pain virtually immediately. And when I say virtually immediately, we're talking about anywhere between 1 and 10 days on average and 5 days. And we're talking about even people with really severe pain who are taking 10 or 20 narcotic pills daily. So we're looking forward to the results of your coworkers' appointment from his doctor that I'm sure he'll receive this coming week, because if the pain has been reduced, then the next steps in terms of cancer eradication are also going to be reduced. Now, a lot of times on our cases, we get calls from people that are diagnosed with different types of cancers. And oftentimes they are only given maybe 3 or 4 months to live. And they call us up and say, I realize we're all going to pass away at some point, but, I just need some time to be able to put my kids through school because I have an 8-year-old and a 10-year-old. So if I can just get them through school 10 more years, then I'll be at peace. We're in Los Angeles, and you work here in Los Angeles, and you have you told us about an interesting reason that your coworker really wants to live to be able to help the community.
0: Yes, he desires to live because he has been instrumental in the city of Los Angeles in assisting with helping to clean our community and rid it of undesirable behavior and activity from gang members, and he has been very instrumental in assisting other young youth in that community and having them to be steered in the right direction and giving them a mentor as himself to be able to encourage them to go to school and to further their education and make something beautiful out of their lives.
1: Well, I tell you, our prayers are with us, and if you have a moment and you'd like to say a prayer, I'd like to join you in for a prayer to help your coworker and all of the people that are fighting serious diseases.
0: Heavenly Father, in the name of Jesus, Lord God, we ask you right now to look on all of those that are sick and afflicted and diseased in their bodies, and we ask you, Lord, to utilize this tea, get the word out to the people that are sick and feeling hopeless, that they don't have any hope to live. We ask God that you will allow this tea to be purchased by them and to be utilized by them on a consistent basis, and allow that tea to initiate healing and restoration in their bodies. And we speak and decree that wholeness and wellness will be manifest in everybody. And we pray, Lord Jesus, that they will have a testimony to your honor and glory of healing and restoration in their bodies. And we thank you, Lord, for a great move of your Holy Spirit in this earth, God, to proclaim the gospel to these precious souls and to bring them into the saving knowledge of you, Lord Jesus, and save their bodies from metastasizing and from toxification. And we thank you, Lord, for cleaning out the body through this Dehebo tea. In Jesus' name, amen.
1: Well, thank you very much. We hope to have you visit with us again. And, God willing, the tea will do for your coworker the same as it's done for so many other people.

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3: My name is Lynn, and I have some questions for you about the best way to prepare the tea.
4: 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So it's really easy to make. It's kind of like cooking spaghetti. You take a pot of water, you bring it to a boil. Once the water's boiling, you toss in 1 tablespoon of tea for every 2 cups of boiling water, cook it on high boil for 5 minutes, reduce the heat and simmer an additional 15 minutes. So your total cooking time is 20 minutes. Now, since our tea comes from the only tree in the world that fungus does not grow on, you can make a whole big batch, say 10 or 20 cups at one time. You can leave the tea in the pot on the stove. It'll stay good for 8 days without refrigeration. You can put the tea in the fridge. It'll stay good for, It'll stay good for 4 days without refrigeration. And you can put it in the fridge. It'll stay good for 8 days with refrigeration. And you can drink the tea hot, room temperature, cold, or iced. So all you do is you just make up a whole big batch of it and drink away. It has no caffeine, so you can literally drink it all day, all night. In my family, everybody drinks the tea all day, every day instead of water. I just drink water 3-4 times a week when I get tired of drinking the tea.
3: Aha, that's good. And so if a person, I want some for my friend who is the same thing. I think I've read your website and I think he's doing with PanCan, you know. And I want to get him some, and that's how I originally heard about it, because unfortunately I just lost my stepmom to that same evil disease. They
4: I'm
3: found
4: sorry.
3: It too late. Sad. But he's younger, and I really want him to drink this tea as much as possible to help him. And so I want to find out, like, the things that you said, the best way to prepare it, how long does it keep? You already anticipated my second question, and how often do you drink it? Just replace water and drink that stuff all day long.
4: Especially if you're trying to get rid of something. Now, somebody's a stewardess and they're floating around in an aluminum can breathing other people's germs and they're relatively healthy, they just need to drink the tea regularly, 2-3 glasses or more a day. However, anytime somebody's trying to get rid of something, whether it's infection or diabetes or cancer, they need to get rid of the disease before it gets rid of them. At that point, they need to drink the tea to get rid of the disease quickly, which is basically replace the water with it. And like I said, since it has no caffeine, that's pretty easy to do. The other thing is our tea has no contraindications. So our tea can be taken on an empty stomach, on a full stomach, with medicine, without medicine, with supplements, without supplements. And because there's no caffeine, it can be drank all day, all night. So all somebody has to do is just prepare a big batch of it and start drinking away.
3: Have you ever heard of anybody that had any kind of allergy to it?
4: Not really. There were a couple of people that called in and they thought they had a reaction to it, but they really didn't. One lady called in from Northern California, and she says, you know, she says, I started drinking the tea, and I'm starting to get fever blisters. And I go, well, that's very strange because the tea actually eliminates and eradicates fever blisters. So I ask her, you know, is there anything else that she's doing different? Has she started taking any new vitamins, any new supplements, any new medications, this, that, whatever the case is? And she's going, no. Right. Okay. So then we're talking. And then she says to me, but I started chemotherapy treatments 3 days ago. I'm going, really? If your hair falls out, it's not the tea. So you need to really max out on the tea to eliminate and minimize the side effects of the chemotherapy. So usually when somebody calls us and they think they have a reaction to the tea, it's invariably something else that they're doing, whether they're doing chemo or whether they're doing some other supplements or whatever the case is. I can tell you, when my son was 8 years old and playing all those Little League baseball games, football and all that, I used to cook up the tea for all the 8-year-olds and nobody had a reaction to it. So, you know, if 8-year-olds are not going to get a reaction to it, you know, a full-grown adult shouldn't be getting a reaction to it either.
3: Right. And sometimes I think that when you have a healing, in my experience, if you're using healing plants, you know, tea from a plant, and it's actually giving you the good effect, like, for instance, a parasitic die-off will manifest in a way that makes you think you're having a reaction, but it's not to the tea. It's to the thing that the tea is helping, right?
4: Oh, you hit the nail right on the head. That's the very first thing that our tea does is gets rid of parasites. And most people don't feel enough cleanse going on. Because they're not severely enough affected by parasites, but you won't believe this. Once a year, we'll get a phone call where somebody will call in and go, oh my God, I'm passing worms that are 10 and 15 inches long when I go to the bathroom, and I can't believe that I was living with them inside me. And can you imagine the relief these people got after 2-3 days? I mean, just absolutely phenomenal.
3: Yes, but that kind of thing. And maybe sometimes if you go through any kind of a detoxification process, it will sometimes give you a bit of flu-like symptoms. But I don't think you can blame the tea for that. You have to realize that that's the tea doing its job, right?
4: Yeah, yeah. Well, with the flea tea, you're not going to get flu-like symptoms, but you will have to eliminate the parasites some shape or form or other, either going to the bathroom or through the skin or something like that.
3: Right. Okay, well, thank you. That's really helpful.
0: 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The Tehibo tree is an amazing tree. It never gets sick, never gets infected, and never gets infested. It's the only tree in the world that fungus does not grow on. As a result, it naturally has antifungal, anti-infection, antiviral, antibacterial, and anti-parasite properties. These benefits go a long way in helping our immune system contend with a lot of things it has to fight on a daily basis. Parasites would be something like stomach problems or Lyme's disease. Inflammation would be something like rheumatoid arthritis or lupus. Infection would be any infection from a tooth infection to a bladder infection. Bacteria would be something like gum disease or stomach issues. Viral would be something like herpes, HIV, or the coronavirus. And fungus would be something like toenail fungus, yeast, or candida. But maybe more importantly, the tea builds red corpuscles in the blood, which carry oxygen to our organs and cells. And our organs and cells need oxygen to regenerate themselves. The immune system needs oxygen to develop, and cancer happens to die in oxygen. So the tea is great for healthy people because it helps regenerate new cells. Everything from the cells in our skin so we can look better to the cells in our organs so they function properly. And it can truly be miraculous for someone fighting a potentially life-threatening disease due to an infection, diabetes, or cancer. A one-pound package of tea is $59.95. 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
4: Tehibo Tea Club's original Pure Pau D'Arco Super Tea is great for healthy people, and it can truly be miraculous for someone fighting a potentially life-threatening disease due to infection, diabetes, or cancer. Our tea has no contraindications with any food, supplement, or medications. It's naturally caffeine-free and can be drank in any quantity throughout the day by anyone over the age of 3. In my family, everyone drinks the tea all day, every day, instead of water. I just drink water 3 or 4 times a week when I get tired of drinking a tea. Tehibo tea naturally helps the body, the organs, and the immune system to heal themselves to be doing what they're supposed to be doing in the first place. Besides the beneficial properties that I already mentioned,
7: Since the tea works through the bloodstream, it helps fortify the blood for those who are anemic, while cleansing the blood of cholesterol, helping to control high blood pressure and blood sugar. Now, if you're currently taking medications for a condition, please continue taking them until your measurements are at a level where your doctors tell you to reduce the level of medication. For example, if you're a diabetic, you should be taking your blood sugar level daily in order to know your current dose of insulin, and you already know how to adjust it. Now, talking about diabetes, it's one of the easiest diseases that one can actually see your tea working on a daily, weekly basis because they're taking their blood sugar measurements on a daily basis. So let's say a diabetic is taking on average 40 units of insulin per day. They keep taking their insulin, and they'll be taking their blood sugar reading on a daily basis because some days they'll be taking 40 units, other days they'll be taking 30 units. Well, that's a big swing. Other days they'll be taking 50. That's like a 40% swing that they need to know about. So they keep taking their medication, they start drinking their tea, and in 2 to 3 weeks they'll notice they only need 30 units of insulin on average per day instead of the 40. In 4 to 6 weeks they'll notice they only need 20 units of insulin per day. And in 6 weeks or so, they'll notice they only need 10 units of insulin. And in 8 to 10 weeks, they'll notice they don't need to take insulin anymore. So even though the complete healing period is 2 to 3 months, a diabetic can see the healing right before their very eyes. Now, the reason it's important to continue taking insulin or any other medication that a person is on is because the tea is not a drug that is replacing the drug that a person is taking. The tea is literally healing the organs to do what they're supposed to do in the first place. And let's face it, none of us is getting any younger. In a case of type 2 diabetes, it's helping to heal the pancreas to produce and release its most important hormone, insulin. And that's what it's supposed to be doing. With a little bit of effort towards good nutrition, exercise, and our tea, you'll be able to get off of insulin and other diabetes drugs in 2 months. Not only that, many times diabetics are overweight, not because they're eating 5 times as much as everyone else, but because, of course, their organs are not processing blood sugar properly and metabolizing food properly. Now, during a 2-month healing period, a diabetic may only lose about 5 pounds. But after their organs are healed and processing blood sugar properly and metabolizing food properly, they'll start losing 10 to 15 pounds a month until they get close to their proper weight. One day, a man phoned me to tell me he was going to send me a picture of his wife. And I said, well, okay, but why? He says his wife was a diabetic, and she kept taking her medication and started drinking Tahibo tea. After 2 months, she was able to get off the medication, and during those 2 months, she'd lost about 5 pounds. But after that, she started losing 15 pounds a month, and in 4 months, lost 60 pounds, and she went from 208 pounds to 148 pounds, and she looks and she feels fantastic. Well, no kidding. If you took a knapsack with 60 pounds of rock off your back, you're certainly going to feel fantastic. Please do give us a call and let us know how the tea works for you.
8: Yeah, I got that COVID in the last couple weeks of October, and I was in the hospital. I was in the hospital for like 2 weeks. I didn't know whether I was going to get out of there or not, but when I was in there, I found out I had sugar diabetes, and my sugar levels was running from about 200 to 400.
4: Oh my God.
8: I'm wondering if I get to drinking this Tahibo, will I need to get my sugar level checked, or just be reassured that the Tahibo will take care of my sugar diabetes?
4: Well, the best way to do it is to check your own sugar levels, because you want to see that the tea is working, which the tea works invariably on virtually everybody with the sugar in over 90% of the cases. And but the way you're going to, and with sugar, fortunately, you can test your own sugar, so it's really easy to do that. So are you taking any medications currently for your sugar?
8: No.
4: Okay. All right, so you're going to get a true report then. Let's say that on average your sugar is 200 when you take it in the morning. Okay, and so since you're not on other medications, you wouldn't need to take it every morning, but certainly you'd want to take it a couple of times a week. Now, you had mentioned that your diabetes, your blood sugar ranges from about 200 to 400, which of course is very high. Now, The complete healing period for diabetes is 2 to 3 months. But a diabetic, because they can measure their blood sugar level anytime that they want, can actually see the tea working before their very eyes on a daily, weekly, monthly basis. Now, since you're not on any other medications for diabetes, you don't necessarily have to take your blood sugar daily, but you'd want to take it once or twice a week. And here's what you should expect to see happen. And let's just use one of those figures, 200 blood sugar for easy mathematics. So your blood sugar is 200. You start drinking a tea. In a couple of weeks when you measure your blood sugar will be down to 175. 2 weeks later, it'll be down to 150. 6 weeks later, it'll be down to 125. And 2 months later, it'll be down to 100, which is where you want it to be. And for diabetes, it works on virtually everybody. And sometimes it's not a reduction every 2 weeks, it's a reduction every 3 weeks. But somewhere in the range of 2 to 4 months, you'll get the complete healing of the pancreas and the insulin secretion so that you won't have to go on blood sugar medications. And it works so well that there's this one lady, she stopped by our warehouse and she's picking up like 200 pounds, no, not 200, 20 pounds of Tahibo every month. And I'm on the phone mostly every time she comes, so I didn't have a chance to ask her, what is she doing with 220 pounds of Tahibo? And one day I wasn't, and I said, hey, listen, I don't mind whether you're reselling the tea or whatever it is that you're doing, but I'm just curious, you could be filling a swimming pool with 20 pounds a month, because a 1 pound package of our tea makes 300 8 ounce cups. So even if somebody's drinking eight glasses a day, 1 pound will still last 5 weeks. So she says to me, you're going to laugh at this. She says to me, I'm a life insurance salesman and people that don't qualify for life insurance because their blood sugar is too high. I give them a pound of the tea. I tell them to drink it for 2 months and I tell them to go in and get full blood work redrawn. And she says, and virtually everybody is in line. So not only did I make the people healthier, but I'm able to give them the life insurance that they want, and I'm able to make the commission that I want. So with regards to diabetes, our tea is very, very successful for that. Now, let me ask you another question. With regards to your COVID, are you having any long-haul symptoms or no?
8: Well, it's been over 2 months since I got out of the hospital, and I just don't have any energy at all.
4: Well, the tea is also going to help you with that, because the tea builds the red corpuscles in the blood, which bring oxygen to the organs and cells. And the organs and cells need oxygen to regenerate themselves. So even people that, you know, sluggish because they're on chemotherapy, they don't feel like getting up out of bed and all that type of stuff because of the side effects of chemo, in 3-4 days, they start getting up out of bed, they start going for walks, they start cleaning, they start cooking, all of that type of stuff. So it'll certainly help you with the energy level as well.
8: Okay.
4: Very good. Is there any other question that you have for me?
8: Well, actually there is. I don't want to take up the whole hour for you, but I've got a little bit of skin cancer issue. I know, see, I've been taking Tahibo for over 2 years. Uh-huh. And I was getting to where instead of having to go to my dermatologist to get stuff froze off every 2 or 3 months, uh-huh, I was able to go about a year. And then when I was in the hospital and there for 2 weeks, I wasn't able to drink any Tahibo because they wouldn't,
4: right,
8: they wouldn't give me boiling water or boil it for me. So
4: right.
8: Then since I've got out, I've gotten, places on my hands, my head, my nose, and I'm thinking maybe I ought to go back to the dermatologist and get some frozen done. But
4: either that or the Tahibo works topically as well. So besides drinking the tea, I mean, dip your hands in Tahibo and it'll dry off in about a minute, or you can dab it off with a paper towel. Because it also works topically, and that should help significantly to eradicate the skin cancer cells.
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3: Milan, it's a pleasure to talk to you, sir.
4: Thank you.
3: Hey, I have a friend that's a coworker and having some kidney issues. He's going to the doctor, and they're giving him different medicines to try to regenerate the function of his kidneys. He had some stuff and was on chemo, but I think he's off all that now, and they're just working on getting his kidneys to try to working again. And he carries this big bottle of water around, like a gallon, and drinking water all the time. And I was talking to him about the tea, and I was just wondering if you think it would help regenerate the function of his kidneys.
4: It very well may, and if he carries a gallon of the tea around and drinks that instead of the water, he'll see if he's going to get the benefits that we've had customers get. Now, conventional medicine says that you cannot regenerate the kidney function. However, they find a lot of cases where that's exactly what happened, and they have no idea why. So the first time that we had somebody regenerate kidney function was about 7 years ago. This woman in New Jersey had the HIV virus, and as a result, her kidney function went down to 20%. And in 4 months of drinking the tea, not only did she get rid of the HIV virus, but her kidney function regenerated back up to 100%. And what was really, truly remarkable. Since then, we probably get one kidney regeneration case once every 2-3 months. Right now, we've got a lady that we're keeping track of, or that's helping us keep track of her. She's calling in to let us know how she's progressing. Her kidney function was down to 15%, and in 2 weeks of drinking the tea, went up to 25%, and we're waiting to see what happens next. You see, because what the tea does is by building the red corpuscles in the cell, it sends oxygen to the organs and cells, and the organs and cells need oxygen to regenerate themselves. And so we're talking about all of the organs, everything from the pancreas to the liver to the kidneys to even the sexual organs. I mean, sometimes I get very funny phone calls from retired people. This one retired professor, 75 years old, calls me up and he says, "My wife loves you." And I go, "Really? Why?" "Oh," he says, "our romance is so fantastic now." He goes, "Go ahead and send me 8 pounds this time." I go, "Okay, no problem whatsoever." You know, I mean, that's all good for you. So, you know, God willing, our tea will have the same benefits for your friend that it's had for my family and so many others.
10: Yeah, thank you. I'm not sure exactly what percentage his kidneys are functioning at, but I'll have to get him some of the tea and hopefully, yeah, God willing, it'll help him too.
4: Absolutely the case. Do you have any other questions for me?
10: No, sir. Thank you for your time.
4: Thank you for calling in.
11: Hey, I was just calling to give a testimonial for your product.
4: Great. Tell us about your experience.
11: Yeah, so I was dealing with like some scalp psoriasis. I think that's how you pronounce it. And, you know, looking into that, causes can be underlying viruses or diseases, all these things. So I ordered some of your tea, and then I had just come back from some overseas travel, and this was right when COVID hit, and I got a really bad flu or something from, might have been COVID, but I started drinking your tea, and within a week, my scalp cleared up, and all of my cold and flu symptoms disappeared within 48 hours. And so, ever since then, I've recommended your tea to my friends, my family, everybody I can think of.
4: Oh, God bless you. Well, we've got a lot of incredible results, both with psoriasis and skin conditions. And now, of course, with everybody, you know, catching COVID or whatever it is that's floating around, it's very typical. If somebody basically drinks a glass an hour, meaning eight glasses or more a day, but the easy way to do that is just try to drink a glass an hour. That way you know you're going to get in at least eight glasses. Drink eight glasses of tea a day. And the fever, the aches, the pains, the nausea, all of that tends to go away in 24 to 48 hours. It's really a godsend from that standpoint. Because, I mean, regardless, if it's the cold, the flu, or COVID, I mean, who likes being sick? Nobody.
11: Yeah.
4: Yeah. And with regards to psoriasis, that's fantastic as well, because, I mean, psoriasis can manifest itself all over the body, you know. So we had this one lady up in Canada who had these splotches on her face covering 95% of her face. And in 2 months of drinking the tea, her face was completely cleared up, and she called up and she says, "You know, I just want to call and thank you for giving me my life back." Because she says, you know, can you imagine how difficult it is when you've got that covering your whole face? She says, it's just absolutely horrific. So I'm glad that the tea worked for you the way it's supposed to work. Do you have any other questions for me?
11: No, I just wanted to let listeners know that, you know, there's people out there that definitely love your product and believe in it.
4: Great. Well, thank you very much, and I look forward to speaking with you next time.
12: I had a question. I have a family member that has celiac disease.
4: Uh-huh.
12: Does the tea have any helpful benefits for that?
4: Oh, very much so, because what the tea does is it builds the red corpuscles in the blood, which carry oxygen to the organs and cells, and it helps promote building the immune system so that the immune system doesn't have a reaction to, in celiac disease, eating gluten, which creates inflammation. And so from both of those standpoints, the tea is a phenomenal anti-inflammatory. The tea is a phenomenal immune builder. And also in celiac disease, it'll help heal the intestines lining, which is what the celiac disease typically typically attacks. So from that standpoint, it's very, very, very effective for that.
12: Oh, okay. Well, I appreciate the information.
7: After my dad's miraculous case, I was buying the tea where I could find it, when I could find it. And, you know, the problem is that the quality they have at the Whole Foods, the health foods, the supermarkets and everything, you know, when you can't find it, is junk. And not only that, and now it's even worse with the, you know, all these internet resellers on eBay and on Amazon.com where, you know, they're selling everything from, you know, Tahibo tea to ingredients to make your own soap with. So you know that they don't know anything about anything, basically, right? And the worst thing is, besides the fact that the quality is pathetic, is that the directions they usually give on how to make it are wrong. They'll tell you to steep it like you would a bag of Lipton tea for 5 minutes. Well, whether you start out with good quality or bad quality Paldarco Tahibo tea, it's made from wood. It's not made from the leaf of the tree. It's made from wood. In our case, we only use the inner bark of the tree where the arterial and vein system reside, which in a tree is called the xylem and the phloem, because this tree never gets sick, never gets infected, and never gets infested. So the most potent part is the part that supplies the nutrients to the rest of the tree, which is the xylem and the phloem, which resides inside the inner bark. So that's the only part that we harvest.
9: 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The Tahibo tree is an amazing tree. It never gets sick, never gets infected, and never gets infested. It's the only tree in the world that fungus does not grow on. As a result, it naturally has antifungal, anti-infection, antiviral, antibacterial, and anti-parasite properties. These benefits go a long way in helping our immune system contend with a lot of things it has to fight on a daily basis. Parasites would be something like stomach problems or Lyme's disease. Inflammation would be something like rheumatoid arthritis or lupus. Infection would be any infection from a tooth infection to a bladder infection. Bacteria would be something like gum disease or stomach issues. Viral would be something like herpes, HIV, or the coronavirus. And fungus would be something like toenail fungus, yeast, or candida. But maybe more importantly, the tea builds red corpuscles in the blood, which carry oxygen to our organs and cells. And our organs and cells need oxygen to regenerate themselves. The immune system needs oxygen to develop, and cancer happens to die in oxygen. So the tea is great for healthy people because it helps regenerate new cells. Everything from the cells in our skin so we can look better, to the cells in our organs so they function properly. And it can truly be miraculous for someone fighting a potentially life-threatening disease due to an infection, diabetes, or cancer. A one-pound package of tea is $59.95. 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
14: 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I'm Chris Caraccio.
15: Some key races have yet to be decided after primary elections in several states yesterday. In California, the races for governor and Los Angeles mayor are still up in the air. Democrats Javier Becerra and Tom Steyer, along with Republican Steve Hilton, are vying for two spots in November's general election for governor. Meanwhile, reality TV star Spencer Pratt is close to securing a spot on the November ballot to go against incumbent mayor Karen Bass. All hostages are safe and the suspect is dead after a standoff at a California bank building that began yesterday afternoon. Bakersfield police said it ended this morning after an FBI-involved shooting that left the suspect dead at the scene. The suspect had told police he had an explosive attached to him and additional explosives were attached to some of the hostages. There were a total of 10 hostages and all have been reunited with their families. The U.S. and Iran are continuing to exchange missile fire over the Persian Gulf. NBC's Richard Engel reports the U.S. has been attacking Iran while Iran has fired missiles at Kuwait and Bahrain.
16: Kuwait's airport this morning was forced into an emergency shutdown as it was targeted by Iranian drones and missiles, killing one person and causing significant damage to a terminal, according to the foreign ministry. A Kuwaiti official called it an act of criminal Iranian aggression.
15: Bahrain says it intercepted three Iranian missiles and called the attacks heinous. Reports out of the region say Iran began firing missiles at U.S. allies after the U.S. attacked an oil tanker bound for an Iranian port that did not comply with the U.S. blockade. The U.S. also reportedly struck an Iranian military ground control station near the Strait of Hormuz. World number one Aryna Sabalenka is out of the French Open after a stunning quarterfinal loss to Diana Scheider. Sabalenka was serving for the match at 5-4 before losing control to Scheider, who will make her first Grand Slam semifinal. The loss ends Sabalenka's bid for a first Grand Slam title outside of hard courts and marks her earliest major exit in 2 years. I'm Chris Caraggio, NBC News Radio.
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15: Scott Pelley has been fired from CBS News. The now former 60 Minutes host was let go after a confrontation with the show's new executive producer. In a letter to Pelley, Nick Bilton said he was disappointed Pelley chose to ambush him by criticizing him during his first meeting with the staff. He went on to say that in a meeting with Pelley Tuesday, the host made clear he wasn't interested in a path forward together. This comes after reports from the New York Times that Pelley slammed the network's top editor, Barry Weiss, during a contentious meeting among 60 Minutes employees. The NYPD believes it's figured out why more than a dozen people have been spotted descending into New York City manholes. Liz Warner reports.
17: Over the past few days, at least three groups of intruders have been caught on surveillance video climbing into and out of manholes in Brooklyn and Queens, equipped with shovels and flashlights. They have all remained underground for lengthy periods of time before emerging. The NYPD says the evidence points to scavenging for valuables instead of anything nefarious. It is unsafe and illegal to explore the city's sewer system, but there have been previous incidents like this over the past few years. Police say there was no damage and no threat to the public. In New York, I'm Liz Warner.
15: Missoula, Montana's Mountain Line is being called the best public transit system in the U.S. NBC Montana reports the Community Transportation Association of America honored Mountain Line with the award last month. In its application, the Missoula Urban Transportation District touted the Mountain Line's zero-fare service and fleet electrification. A Minnesota congressman is pushing to rename a post office in honor of an NFL legend. Representative Brad Finstad has introduced a bill to rename the Austin Post Office the John Madden Memorial Post Office. Madden was born in Austin, Minnesota back in 1936. The Madden family is also backing this effort and calling it a meaningful way to remember him in his birthplace. I'm Chris Caraggio, NBC News Radio.
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19: Psst. Hey, you. Yeah, you. Do you know where you are? Well, you've done it now. You're listening to KCAA Loma Linda, your CNBC news station. So expect the unexpected.

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1: NBC News Radio, I'm Lisa Carton. Polls are now closed in New Jersey, Iowa, New Mexico, South Dakota, Montana, and in California as well. All six states are holding primary elections for the U.S. House, Senate, and governor today. In Iowa, NBC News projects Ashley Hinson will win the Republican Senate primary. She spoke after her victory.
2: I look forward to earning your vote and making sure we win this election in November.
1: Democrat Josh Turek spoke after his victory.
3: We have enough millionaires in D.C. looking out for billionaires. We need real people in Washington who have felt the consequences of a broken system.
1: Turek and Hinton will square off in November. President Trump says reports claiming talks have broken down with Iran are false and erroneous. The president pushed back on Truth Social after Iranian state media reported Monday that Tehran would stop negotiating with the U.S. over accusations of a ceasefire violation. Instead, the president asserted that conversations have been going on continuously. Senate Minority Leader Chuck Schumer isn't saying if he stands by embattled U.S. Senate Democrat candidate Graham Platner. Platner is widely expected to win his primary in Maine and face incumbent Republican Senator Susan Collins. But Platner has faced several controversies, including a chest tattoo that resembles a Nazi symbol. Most recently, reports he engaged in extramarital sexting on a controversial dating app. Platner met with Schumer and other top Democrats on Tuesday. After the meeting, Schumer was asked repeatedly if he stands with Platner, but would only reply, "We're going to beat Susan Collins and take back the Senate," over and over again. The lineup for the 2026 iHeartRadio Music Festival has been released. K-pop titans BTS and rapper Cardi B are set to headline the massive two-night event at Las Vegas' T-Mobile Arena this September. 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
3: We're back. 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Longtime organizer, first-time radio host. Learning in my rookie status. I guess I'm in my junior year now. But learning how to use this mic correctly. So today you're going to periodically hear Mark yell at me and say,
4: "You're too close.
3: You're too close to the mic. Get the mic away." Because we've been trying to figure out.
4: You're not far enough.
3: Yeah, we've been trying to figure out the sound quality issues, and actually at the membership meeting last night, which was very good turnout. And,
5: yes.
3: It's encouraging to hear how many people are listening to the show,
5: absolutely.
3: How many members are, and others, but specifically the members. You know, they were like, "Hey, man, something's going on with Randy's mic and this and that." He's saying you got to bring your mic a little closer to you. Mine's
5: got
3: to be further away.
5: Mine's got to be closer.
3: Yours got to be closer.
4: There we go.
3: Okay.
5: Better.
4: Yeah,
3: she's on. So we're all rookies at this. This ain't our profession. We're figuring it out as we go along. So, and if anything's wrong, it's either Mark's fault or Robert's.
4: Robert.
5: Agreed.
3: He's not even going to turn your mic on today, especially after all the.
4: Oh, are you with us, Robert?
6: Every time. Yeah, my mic off.
4: I'm so sorry. You were over here.
6: You have 3 hours to prepare, usually before the show.
4: Prepare.
6: I'm so tired today.
4: Rare?
6: Prepare.
3: Earlier, you said you were fine.
6: I know, but once I hit the 3 o'clock hour, it's over.
4: It's nap time.
6: It's really? Nap time.
3: You need a coffee, a second coffee?
6: No caffeine today, actually, if you notice. Yeah.
5: Good for you.
6: I'm drinking a Maison Perrier.
3: Oh.
5: Not San right. Pellegrino.
6: Oh, yeah.
3: Excuse
6: that one's
3: me.
6: Good, too.
5: That
6: yeah.
5: one's really good. That's really
3: all right. Now that we've got all that out of the way, and if my mic is, hopefully my mic is better. Hopefully it's not. Hopefully we're fixing
6: We'll
3: the
6: find
3: problem.
6: Out when I'm editing.
3: You will. You'll find out when you're editing.
6: Mm-hmm.
3: Or people can. I wonder if people could have picked up on it before. I don't know, because nobody ever
5: said complained.
6: Maybe they were waiting, because I was bombarded last night, and I got emails coming.
5: Really?
6: Mm-hmm, through the radio show thing,
5: oh,
6: saying,
5: good.
6: Randy's mic. And
5: oh, wow.
6: Yeah.
4: I wonder if it's YouTube.
6: Maybe.
3: No. Well, yeah, maybe the sound quality changes. Anyway, so hopefully we figure it out. Hopefully me keeping the mic a little further away is going to solve whatever problem we're running into.
4: Mm-hmm. I've got everybody turned down today.
3: I picked up on it, too. I actually got somebody texting. Yeah. Uh-huh. Yeah, somebody's listening in from far away.
6: That it sounds better?
3: Far away. No, I just got an ear.
6: Oh.
4: He can hear from there.
3: Right. Live shout-outs. Let's start with our live shout-outs. Hey, for those of you that posted in this board here, you got them all in the thread and then some over in the reply thread. And, you know, so if I mess anything up,
5: it's their fault.
6: His rookie status.
3: Yeah, it's my – you know, yeah, I'm a rookie here and I'm having a hard time, you know.
6: As rookies do, that's okay. You'll learn.
5: You're doing fantastic. Come on.
6: Me and
5: now.
6: Kathleen are pros, right, Kathleen?
5: That's right.
3: Well, why don't you guys come over here, sit in this?
5: How about I just peace out today? Good job, Robert.
6: I'm learning, Randy. I can anticipate what he's going to say.
5: You
6: already.
5: Know,
6: yeah.
5: You knew it. Yep. Mm-hmm.
3: I'm gonna peace out. I just want to take off. How about you guys just run the show? I go home, take a nap.
6: Sounds like a plan,
5: Robert.
6: We can handle it.
5: I think Robert would be Robert.
3: All right. Yeah. All right. Let's go.
4: Tim had a good time.
5: Psych.
3: Anyway, live shout out.

0: Vernon Williams, ARMC. Jenny Hernandez, Public Health. Amy Shackelford, CFS. Tina Avalos Morgan, who made 15 motions last night at the membership meeting. By the way, great job. She was like, I want my name. I want her. Yep. It was good stuff. Trish Flores and Crystal Olds from Rile to Tat. Jill Perez, John Gutierrez, Karen Tinsley from ITD. Kirk Garrison, Susan Loftus from Sheriff's Department. Laura Campbell from Needles Tat. Connie Bottini from the Rialto Library. Krista Cunner from ARMC. Amanda Montoya from ARMC. City of Big Bear Lakes Public Works Department listening in. Warming up for you guys up there, by the way. Mm-hmm. Tis the season for you as the season turns up in Big Bear. And for those of you who don't know, we have Big Bear, and we also have the hospital up there too. So Bear Valley Hospital, which just ratified a contract, by the way. And the new units just ratified their first contract.
1: Great job, Barbara.
0: Colton General Unit in bargaining during the radio station, during the radio session. They came in deep, recognized somebody, James, at the membership meeting. He got the Worker Power Award. Great job. Member Power Award. Sorry, not Worker Power. See, I got all these same slogans thing. And sayings.
2: I called it Worker Power Award, so now I'm rethinking.
1: It kind of sounds. Power. Maybe member it has power. A Worker Power Award kind of has a ring to it too. It's the same thing.
0: Does it matter?
1: No.
0: Is it written on their Worker Power?
2: No, it's written on their Member Power. Sorry, what is it called? The other one.
1: Member Power.
0: Member power. Worker Power. Yeah. It's all the same.
1: Yep.
0: Palm Springs General Unit members, City of San Bernardino Teamsters, all listening in live. Oh, Tony Soto. Thank you, Tony. Inside joke, by the way, everybody. Annette Lara, Nicole Mild, City of Colton, Lori McMillan Ryan, DA's office. Matt Ziankowski, I hope I did that right, Matt. Mm-hmm. Jazzy Rodriguez from Sunline out in the low desert. PSD, Donna Gilbertson, Christina Garcia, Hermelinda Leva. From PID, Maria Trejo, and then Jeremine Mims, and then Christina Black from TAD. And then we have, hopefully I'm not duplicating here, Jeremy Lopez, ARMC, Carlos Rincon from Assessors, Jessica Limbera from City of Grand Terrace, and then City of Montclair Public Works listening in live right now. They're very excited today. They just had a good positive vote. Jen is ready at the front desk for when we do our call-in,
1: our giveaway.
0: Yeah, I guess we can do that next, huh? And then I have Ryan Franking. He's the one who sent me the ear, listening in live from deep in the heart of Arizona, out in the middle of the desert. But he will be, him and his amazing wife will be here at the car show in a couple of days.
1: Good job.
0: They always come out and make the trip. Along with lots of other people. I think our furthest distance is there's a group that comes from Utah.
1: Yes, from Utah, the bikers.
0: From Utah.
2: Tell them don't bring their right to work stuff over here, please.
1: Leave it there, but come
0: exactly,
1: visit.
0: Exactly. Don't bring your right to work stuff. Oh. Teamster Tuesday, don't forget. We always have Teamster Tuesday. I'll get into that in a minute after I do our giveaway. Fifth caller, 909-889-8377, 909-889-8377. Fifth caller. Jen, let us know who wins.
1: Good once luck, they call everyone.
0: In. Good luck. Oh, I didn't even say what they're going to get.
1: Oh, yeah. What is it?
3: How about a turkey?
0: Oh, yeah. Yeah. I'm sorry. Anybody who comes in, the studio, the whole building, we had a freezer go down and a bunch of turkeys that were in the freezer stunk the entire building up. It's pretty bad.
1: Yeah, it's pretty bad.
0: It's pretty bad. And this is not bad right now compared to what it was earlier when we were clearing it out. So... not a turkey. We're going to give you a tote bag. Fifth caller gets a tote bag. Teamster Tuesday. I got it here somewhere. Let me see if I can find it. Somewhere in here. Yeah. Yeah. Oh, yes. Oh, Ryan said, yes, we're coming to teach Robert.
2: Oh, no.
0: How to pronounce our last name.
2: Oh, this is the same guy.
0: Yeah, that you butchered his name.
2: It's going to haunt me now.
0: Yes, he's going to track you down.
2: Oh, no.
0: He's going to track you down at the car show.
1: Oh, good.
2: I'll be busy taking photos.
1: Yeah, right?
2: I'll be busy.
0: We're going to take a photo of him while he's giving you a bunch of...
1: You can jump on the cart with me.
2: Yeah.
1: Save you.
2: Thank you.
0: He's going to run. It's going to run.
2: Kathy Gussman.
0: Every Tuesday, we highlight a member or a member group on our social media to show the public the important work our members do. You can follow us at 1932 Teamsters on all platforms. Last Tuesday, we highlighted our members at the assessor's office all the way out in Joshua Tree. Yes, mm-hmm. we represent people actually all the way to the Arizona border, mm-hmm. even in Big River, all the way out in Big River, Needles, all the way down the Colorado River, the California side of the Colorado River. And Joshua Tree is about two-thirds of the way there. Those hardworking men and women at the assessor's office determine the value of properties in San Bernardino County for tax purposes. This includes homes, commercial buildings, warehouses, vacant land, etc. Today and every day, be sure to thank a Teamster. That's part of our Thank a Teamster program. And if you want to be showcased, let us know. Make sure you email us, radioshow@teamsters1932.org. I think it's really important for us to hear from you. And with that, do you have that, do you have the letter on the nurses?
2: Oh, actually, I have it on my Word document. Let's go over another thing so I can print out for you.
0: So I can't even run my own show, huh?
1: Oh.
2: Yeah, you could.
0: No, I'm just kidding. I'm just kidding, Robert. You don't have to get up.
3: I need to print it out.
0: Now he realizes he didn't print it out.
1: He's so crap.
4: Thank you,
0: Robert. He probably didn't realize I was going to do that right
1: yeah,
0: now.
1: Yeah, the agenda is, well. Yeah.
0: So in news, you know, we've got this really interesting thing going on in the news where the May Day push to shut it down takes shape across the country. The nationwide action, which some organizations are calling a shutdown or a general strike, is expected to take place with union sponsoring events in scores of cities across the country on May 1st. And for those of you who don't know, May 1st is an historical day. Mm-hmm. It really is a day about celebrating workers and worker action and activity. Yeah. And over the last 50 years, there have been a lot of May Day events around these types of subjects. And there, apparently, you know, there's a movement taking place, and let's hope that it continues to build the momentum that's building right now. And I was just bringing up the shut it down stuff for May Day in the news.
2: Oh yeah, and this happens every May, no matter who's president, right? May Day is supposed to signify a day of unity amongst social activists, amongst unions. And so May Day, this one is obviously very special because we know corporate America is full attack on workers. A lot of social groups are being attacked. ICE is being lawless right now. So there's a huge calling for labor and all these groups to come together on May Day, which is May 1st. They call it May Day sort of as like, hey, like
0: – I like how they're calling it shut it down.
1: I love it too.
2: So that's why I put it there.
0: Totally. I wonder where they got that from.
2: Right.
1: Mm-hmm. Yeah, that's right.
2: Stuff. Everyone's using the worker power stuff too. So,
1: yes,
2: right. But it works. It works.
0: It does.
1: Yeah, it does work.
2: It works.
0: You know, we're going to get copyright and trademark stuff on all this, and we're going to start charging all these people for using all of our slogans.
2: Invoice.
0: We're going to invoice them.
1: Oh, boy.
0: Yeah. No, I think it's great that they're calling it shut it down. I think it's awesome that you're seeing more and more of this sort of build out and take shape. Am I keeping the mic far enough away from me, Mark?
4: You're doing a great job.
0: All right. I'm just checking.
4: Meters are wonderful today.
0: My meters are wonderful.
1: Nice.
0: All right.
1: Nice.
0: So I know I'm jumping around here. That was news. I do want to go back because we're not going to have a show next week. And I really think it's important for us to cover this subject. We actually had one of our members, Jenny Hernandez, who is a nurse, a supervising nurse, and she, you know, sent us an email and a message about Nurses Week next week. And we're going to be doing a few things to spotlight the nurses next week. So let's make sure everybody literally pays attention to that.
1: Absolutely.
0: And I know we're not technically a nurse union, but we do represent a lot of nurses within the Teamsters generally and clearly within our local union. But the National Nurses Week, here's a message that Jenny sent in for us to read. Jenny, first of all, I really appreciate you. She actually brought this up to me last night at the membership meeting. And I said, hey, look, if you got it to Robert, I'm assuming I'm going to have it. And then we were trying to figure out what the show was for next week because we're running into some potential conflicts with being able to run the show. And knowing that next week is National Nurses Week, we want to talk about it today and how important it is. This National Nurses Week, we pause to honor the nurses or I guess next week, we want to pause to honor the nurses who keep our healthcare system standing. Nurses are the backbone of medicine, the steady presence at the bedside, and the advocates who speak up when patients cannot. We know this work is a calling, one that demands strength, knowledge, compassion, and courage. Nurses stay 12 hours and beyond at the bedside, observing every change, every improvement, every setback. Nurses are the ones who notice the small shifts that become life-saving interventions. They communicate, collaborate, and coordinate care across every discipline to make sure patients receive what they need and when they need it. Yeah. Nurses witness the most profound moments of humanity. They are there when life enters the world, and they are there often holding a hand when life leaves it. For few professionals carry such deep responsibility. And still, many nurses feel neglected, undervalued, and too often dismissed. Yesterday's heroes have become today's overlooked professionals. Yet, despite that, nurses continue to show up, continue to serve, and continue to give everything they have to their patients and their communities. So today and next week, we say thank you. Thank you for your sacrifice, your expertise, your compassion, and your unwavering commitment to care. Thank you for the countless moments that go unseen but never go without impact. To every nurse, we see you, we honor you, and we appreciate you this week and every week. Next week, Happy Nurses Week. And we're gonna do some stuff on socials. We'll do some stuff in a couple of our other areas, a little bit if it's a surprise. Hopefully all of you see it. When you see it, please share it and make sure that you get the message out. And I just want to touch on something here that's talked about how they're by your bedside. They recognize these things. You know, when I went through what I went through a couple years ago, not only did I experience that where the nurses in the hospital saved my life and were really like, they were really on top of my, you know, everything that I was going through. And they also, I experienced this unusual scenario where when I went back to come back to work, because we were happened to be bargaining at the time, we had nurses on our bargaining committee. As soon as I came in the building, I mean, I had those nurses, Holly and others, were like, Randy, first of all, what are you doing here?
1: Yes, I remember that.
0: And then they're like, what about this? What about that? Like, they genuinely, yeah. It was all about caring for what I was going through, yeah. And what had happened. And you could just see that genuine love for humanity and me as an individual. Yeah. And I'll never forget that. I'm actually getting goosebumps talking about it right now.
1: I am too, actually. It's
0: a powerful moment, especially I can still remember the faces of those nurses that were by my side, you know, when I was going through that very crazy 12 hours of maybe not being here.
1: Nearly dying.
0: Yeah. And you know, to be able to, they were able to recognize every little thing that needed to happen, yeah. For it to go in the right direction. And it is so true how undervalued they are so much. And again, just from the bottom of my heart, my entire family, and anybody else has gone through this, we super appreciate what you do. If you're a nurse, you're listening to this, you know, take great pride in what you do, regardless of the fact that maybe some other people aren't respecting the work that you do. Know that we do. We yes. appreciate that. Anyway, so Jenny Hernandez, thank you very much for raising this up. Thank you for bringing this forward and bringing it to our attention for us to talk about it. These are absolutely the things we love to bring to the show, yeah. And talk about, especially when it's member driven and the subject or the topic or the circumstances, or in this case, it's a week of recognition for what is, look, being in a nurse, like as much as I value, I don't, man, that's such an incredible, I could never do that job.
1: Never.
0: I can I've never do that job. Yep. The amount, you know, it's just incredible how they make sure you're okay.
1: It's definitely a calling, like you said.
2: While juggling to make sure they're okay.
0: They're alive.
2: Because during COVID, and I feel like when Jenny emailed me this, she put a part in the email that she didn't put in the entire quote, was that during COVID, these nurses were marketed as heroes of, yeah, of the hour, heroes of the entire month. I mean, right, that 2020 was just horrible for nurses. And then, you know, and then all of a sudden all these things came to light, how underpaid they are. And yeah, people think, oh, you're a nurse, you're making good money. Realize that these nurses, yep, some of them are living with crushing debt, yep, from medical school. Medical school is not cheap, especially now. God, and I think it goes to show that, yeah, sure, you're probably making 88K or more with union benefits, but not all nurses are unionized.
1: Right.
2: Not all nurses get what, you know, a nurse at Kaiser doesn't get what a nurse gets at Sharp. Correct. Or Arrowhead Regional Medical Center. Like, it's all different budgets, and it's important to realize that these nurses are literally on the front lines, and they're saving lives just as other people are. And, yeah, I think they are very undervalued, overworked, and underpaid in most circumstances.
1: And
2: understaffed
1: big time.
2: Their patient to nurse ratio,
1: it's ridiculous.
2: Is insane. And
0: isn't it crazy they have to pass a law, yeah, in the state, mm-hmm, to tell hospitals,
1: yeah, common sense,
0: you can't have more than a certain amount of patients?
1: It's
2: well, then it's even more crazy that there's loopholes in that,
1: yeah,
2: same law,
1: right,
0: and then that too.
2: And then, yeah, Kaiser, which were just on strike, right, at for the steelworkers in Fontana and across the Inland Empire over that issue, yeah, because they were going through these legal loopholes where, yeah, sure, we'll give a nurse a couple thousand of members in 1 hour. It's crazy.
1: And what's crazy is they'll do the job. And I've known many nurses who have literally destroyed themselves physically, mm-hmm, for their patients, for the job, for the love of it. Mm-hmm. Like, and they don't have any regrets, but they blow out their knees, their,
0: yeah,
1: backs.
0: Yeah, a lot of times they sacrifice their own well-being to make sure that everybody else is good around them.
1: Mm-hmm. Absolute heroes, yeah, man.
0: Well, again, thank you. We're not going to have a show next week, but we will do some things to recognize,
2: mm-hmm,
0: nurses next week and make sure that there's a strong presence. And, you know, we could probably do something with that part of the show, take a little clip of it, put it out on.
2: Well, what I'm also going to do is highlight all the nurse strikes we've been on. There was,
1: yeah,
2: a couple last year that,
0: yeah,
2: we participated in.
1: Great
2: the
1: point.
2: United Steelworkers.
1: Yep.
2: Maybe I'll put a collage. We'll figure it out, but that'll be up next week. So be on the lookout for that, as well as, you know, I think it's a good thing to tie into the scholarships as well. A lot of these scholarships are that we have at the local. We have about 4 of them,
1: yep,
2: online that could help pay for a lot of this stuff. If you want to even enter the nursing realm or the doctor realm, I mean, you have to be a nurse, right, to go to before you be a doctor or something. But there's
0: something.
2: A lot of.
0: Did you see how you just rattled that off? Maybe you got to be a nurse before you can be a doctor.
2: Oh, I don't know how medical school works, but it's like, I'm sure there's steps,
1: it's
2: right?
1: A lot of schooling.
2: Yeah, you have to go to nursing,
1: yeah,
2: school first,
1: yeah,
2: and then doctor school, I think. I don't know.
0: Doctor school.
2: It's a joke out of
0: to
2: it.
0: To be young again.
2: But I think this is a good segment way into what the Labor Council has been up to.
0: Yeah.
2: In the Inland Empire. So,
1: speaking of nurses, Dejanae Shaw is a nurse.
2: Oh, that's right.
1: Yes.
2: Dejanae, mm-hmm, is a nurse.
1: She
2: Happy
1: sure
2: Nurses
1: is.
2: Week to Dejanae Shaw,
1: yep, the new
2: our
1: president.
2: Labor Council president.
0: The new president, yep, of the Labor Council.
2: Yep. Yeah, absolutely. And she's very passionate about that stuff.
1: She sure
2: about
1: is.
2: About her nursing ratio and the staffing for that. So the Labor Council has been up to a lot of great things. So this week, the Labor Council participated in a Workers' Memorial Day, recognizing all the workers in different industries have a high mortality rate. And I was shocked to hear these numbers. Let me just lay out a few of them. Industries with the highest fatality rates.
0: Yep.
1: Fertility.
2: I know, I'm just all over the place. In 2024 were agriculture, forestry, and fishing. Imagine that. For every 100,000 workers, there's about 21 workers who die in that industry,
1: wow,
2: a year.
1: Wow.
2: I think that's you know, really, like,
1: that's shocking.
2: It's shocking. The other one is mining, which I didn't even know. I'm sure that industry is crazy right now, but I don't know how much mining we do nowadays. It's about 13 workers who die every year out of 100,000 workers per 100,000.
1: Wow.
2: And that's, you know, pretty high still. And there's others like construction, wholesale trade, etc. But those are the highest ones. And that was pretty interesting.
0: And it transportation is. And warehousing, 12.2 per 100,000.
1: Wow. Mm-hmm.
0: That's insane.
1: That is, yeah, really insane.
0: Mm-hmm. I mean, all these are insane, by the way.
2: Yeah.
0: But, you know,
2: it's just, it's really, when you put it in a statistic like that, right? But you never know what that one person went through or how they, did they die in the job? And
1: right.
2: It's just, I can see construction being high, but I was,
0: and you know, it's interesting. You know, I don't mean to kind of talk down about other professions, but mm-hmm. there are professions that when somebody does die in the profession, like everybody, like, raises the flag or lowers the flag, bring, you know, does mm-hmm. all this,
1: right.
0: does a lot of hoopla. And I, you know, I'm not saying you shouldn't
1: right,
0: do
1: rightfully
0: that.
1: Rightfully so. Mm-hmm.
0: But there are a lot more professions
1: yeah.
0: that are a lot more dangerous, and you don't have that recognition
1: yep.
0: of individuals dying on the job. Especially most of these things, like in warehousing, this use the difference between mining and warehousing.
2: Mm-hmm.
0: Okay. Mining, quarrying, gas, and oil make a lot of sense. It's very dangerous. The conditions are, but when you think of warehousing and transportation, you would think it shouldn't be dangerous.
1: Right. Shouldn't be.
0: It shouldn't be.
1: Right.
0: Why is it statistically almost the same number as those I just laid out?
1: That's incredible.
0: It makes, and really what it boils down to is these big corporations always cutting corners and not prioritizing safety and always about more and more profit when we've seen profits at their all-time high in the last few decades.
1: Mm-hmm. Yep.
0: Like, you're not getting less profitable.
1: Right.
0: Workers are getting less of their paycheck is what's
1: That's
0: happening.
1: Right. And dying.
0: And dying more it's than incredible. They should.
1: Mm-hmm.
0: This should get down to, you know, less than one per 100,000 workers.
1: I hope people wake up. I hope these numbers wake some people up.
0: Well, that's where they shut it down.
2: Well, that's right. That, and it should also wake up in California agencies. When I was in Sacramento, these numbers should be lower given the amount of money we dump into these agencies. I don't want to sound like those waste, fraud, and abuse people, but it's like OSHA is responsible for this.
1: I
2: mean, we hear OSHA this, OSHA that.
1: Yeah.
0: So the question is,
1: good point, Robert.
0: To that, let me just make it be devil's advocate here.
2: Mm-hmm.
0: If it wasn't for OSHA, what would those numbers be?
2: Oh, probably higher.
1: Yeah.
0: There's no problem.
1: 1,000%. Yeah. Right.
0: I think if you go back in time and you look at what those numbers were prior to any of the regulatory bodies, even though today we'll be critical and we think that there's things that they should be better at,
2: mm-hmm.
0: the simple fact that they're in place, unfortunately, some people are trying to gut that.
2: Yeah.
1: Yeah.
0: The fact that they're in place is why the numbers are at least at this number versus being at 15 mm-hmm. or 20 or 25 or 30 per 100,000.
2: Yeah. Yeah, it's really insane.
0: It would be interesting to go back and see what like a 1945 number was. I mean, I don't know if they collected any of that data.
2: Mm.
0: I don't ever remember off the top of my head ever seeing that sort of data.
2: Mm-hmm.
0: But, you know, the pre-OSHA, the pre-regulatory safety days, how bad those numbers were.
1: We'll have to research that and go
2: by
1: decade.
2: Yeah, absolutely.
1: You know, because even going up into the 70s.
0: I'm sure there's somebody that's done it.
1: Yeah, it has to be.
0: It's extracted this data.
1: Yeah.
0: Yeah. Anyway, you were saying about
2: I'm reading here now. It says for the last 35 years, the AFL-CIO has been collecting that data. There's in the second paragraph at the top. But yeah, we'll look into it.
0: Well,
2: and just
0: 35 years is not quite the 1940s.
2: I know, but things have changed since 40 years ago.
1: To him, it is. He's like, that's a long time ago.
0: Anything beyond 35 years is a long time ago.
3: What's middle-aged again, Robert?
1: Oh, don't.
2: No, yeah.
1: Not right
0: we
1: now.
0: Had
1: not
0: this
1: today.
0: Conversation
1: I'm fragile.
2: Earlier, yeah.
1: No. What's middle-aged? It crushes my soul.
2: The Labor Council has also received a new version of the California Workplace Outreach Project. So basically what this is, it's a booklet that members and union members alike can use to refer to their union rights on and off the job.
1: Wonderful.
2: So it teaches them about their earned rest breaks, their hours earned, their wages, California wage laws, wage theft, the lunches they're supposed to be providing, right? I think if you work 8 hours,
1: yep.
2: you get like a 30-minute lunch. And yeah, so the Labor Council has copies for you to pick up in Colton. They're really cute. I don't know if you've seen them, Kathleen, at the Labor Council.
1: I have.
2: They're really cute.
1: Mm-hmm. I think they're the ones that they had about 5 years ago, right?
2: Mm-hmm. Yeah.
1: Correct.
2: The
1: renewed. Those
2: them.
1: Are wonderful.
2: Yeah. So these are free for free. So, I mean, you know, I know we can Google search a lot of these things, but they're really cool. And then on the political side, the Labor Council tomorrow is kicking off their campaign kickoff for the June election. So for those who are interested in learning how to use PDI.
0: And I hear there might be a gubernatorial debate that the Labor Council is going to be hosting.
2: Yeah.
1: Oh, really?
0: I don't think we're allowed to release the date yet because
1: wonderful.
0: Think it's all confirmed. But, mm-hmm. man, I'd love to participate in that debate.
1: No kidding.
2: I told them exactly that you're interested in a particular person.
1: Oh,
2: so.
1: I will pay money to be there and watch that. Oh,
2: yeah.
1: God.
2: Yeah, that would
1: please
2: be fun.
1: Let it happen.
2: I also think it's like none of these gubernatorial candidates have really passed their way through the Inland Empire.
1: I know they
2: we're
1: haven't.
2: Forgotten. we're
1: we
2: a forgotten,
1: are.
2: You know, thing. I think some have maybe, but, you know. So that's and then Labor Council also gave us more statistics. So we'll also post these on YouTube so you guys can see them. But the Labor Council and a lot of other affiliates are doing a lot of great work, and I think this platform is doing a good job in uplifting all the work they do, and et cetera.
0: Yeah. Hey, just to reflect back on the nurses, there's some postings here, live postings. If it wasn't for nurses, my sister-in-law would not be here today. They were her voice and advocate when she couldn't speak for herself.
1: Wow.
0: And then another posting, not just that, but the emotional toll of bringing life into the world and helping life ease into death as well.
1: Wow.
0: Very.
1: That's powerful.
0: Very, very, very, yeah.
1: Yep.
0: Anyway, so. Yeah. All right, we got James coming in, right? We don't need to take a break. Why don't you just go grab him?
2: Okay.
0: And then we'll just set him right where you are. Mark doesn't want you talking anymore anyway.
1: James.
0: Yeah.
1: James Eads?
0: No. Oh. James James Estrada, our very own trustee.
1: James.
0: What we're going to do is we're going to get them in here to talk about what's going on with Redlands. They came in, as usual, deep to the membership meeting last night.
1: Always.
0: But also they want to just kind of give a quick report out. You know, they've done such a great job. They also got clothespins on their nose because of the of the great smell in the building right now.
1: It's not my fault.
0: Yeah,
3: we need to adjust.
0: Mark didn't take a shower today.
3: Sorry.
1: Just keep thinking.
3: Hey, Randy, we're going to need to move camera 3 over just a hair.
0: You want to take a timeout? Okay, all right.
3: Going on break?
0: Yeah, let's take a quick break real quick. It'll literally take 30 seconds. This is a Worker Power Hour with Randy Corgan on the Teamsters 1932 Broadcast Network. Take it away, Mark.

0: 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This is the Worker Power Hour with Randy Corgan on the Teamsters Local 1932 Broadcast Network, live from San Bernardino. Never forget, this is live radio, and we run into some challenges sometimes when we're rolling live. But we got with us James Estrada and Eli
1: Salazar
0: from the city of Redlands. And what'd you think of the smell of the building? You like the new
2: aura? Yeah. Well, I wasn't sure if it was a trick that was going on, a late April Fool's, or what was happening.
0: We wanted you to feel at home working in the sewers.
2: Actually, the sewers smell better. Sewers smell a little bit better than that. It was a little bit ripe.
0: Dead turkey smells.
2: I know,
0: like.
2: Poor turkeys. Yeah. I know. I feel really bad for those turkeys.
3: Me too.
2: Yeah.
0: We were going to raffle off turkeys today. I mean, not raffle up. We're going to give them away to the fifth caller.
2: Oh,
0: by the way, the winner is Tina Avalos Morgan. Fifth caller.
3: Oh, Tina. Yes. Cool. Good job, Tina.
0: So, James, why don't you introduce yourself and then kick the mic over to Eli?
2: You got it. All right. So, first and foremost, thank you for having us both here. I'm James Estrada. I'm a 20-year employee with the city of Redlands, going on actually over 20 years as of January. I'm the chief steward there for the city of Redlands.
0: Chief.
2: That's what they're calling me, the chief steward. Dog. Yeah. And I'm on the board here for our union. So that's what I do. And let me go and turn it over to Eli right here.
3: A newly appointed trustee at that.
4: Wow, I didn't even know that.
3: Heck yeah.
2: Didn't want to boast right
0: just
2: now.
0: Just happened yesterday.
3: You should boast, man.
4: Oh, really?
3: That's awesome. Yeah,
4: thank you. Well, congratulations, Jimmy.
2: Thank you very much.
4: I'm Eli Salazar. I'm the water distribution supervisor for the city of Redlands. I've been with the city 10 years now, and I'm also the deputy chief. You know, his right-hand man.
0: Nice. You know? So we'll kick the mic back to James real quick. Not that we don't like you, Eli, but...
2: We'll go back and forth.
0: We're one mic short. We typically don't have a problem like, hey, if you're going to bring more people, not a problem. We'll just figure it out, right? Yeah. It's live radio. You know, we're not like producing some, you know, nationally syndicated, you know, 5 million viewer situation here. You know, we just got about 6 people down the street that are watching us paying attention. So anyway, so you guys are bargaining right now, James. I know. Let me just kind of lead in a little bit.
2: Absolutely.
0: You guys did a great job 3 years ago. It was 3 years ago last time, right?
2: Absolutely.
0: When you were bargaining. You did a great job of engaging the community and all the activity that you were doing. You guys are obviously ramping that up again right now. You're doing stuff at the council meetings. And one of the things that I want to comment on is that there's a few cities, Redlands being one of them, that there's such a great relationship between the residents and the workers.
3: That's right.
0: And Redlands is one of those.
2: Absolutely.
0: And that's not only a testament to how hard of work that you do, it's also a testament to you know, really paying attention to the needs of the community and valuing the community in a real way and being connected. And so I think that you guys are a shining example. You guys have a social media page that's got like over 40,000 people viewed, I think, just this last...
2: Over 40,000 views on our
0: page. We got board of supervisors and elected officials following that page all throughout the region, paying attention to this great work that you guys do. As a matter of fact, it's a good model for all of our areas. So with that, what you got going on in the city of Redlands?
2: Yeah, absolutely. Yeah, so, yeah, you know, just real quick, reflecting back on what you're saying, super important, what you just hit on about this community engagement, right? Us as stewards, you know, we're provided the tools and the training to go out and engage with the community and know how to you know, talk and make those connections. And we understand the importance of that. So that's something that we've really been hammering down on since, like you mentioned, our previous negotiations that we had, and we were out there engaging with the community. Our big thing is supporting local business. You know, a lot of us that are fortunate enough to live where we work at there in Redlands, we also are, you know, putting money back into our community in terms of spending local all the time. And those that live out of town but work in our community are always coming back into our community and they're spending local, right? So we just wanted to make sure the businesses understand that that's where our money's going and that we support them. And that's been a long-lasting relationship that we have going, as well as with the Chamber of Commerce. That's another great relationship that we have going on. And so moving forward, it's great to see as we're moving into negotiations again and we're showing up to city council and we're doing some actions as we get things moving, we have community members showing up, showing that support. A lot of that comes from that social media page. We're keeping them in the loop of what's going on. They're getting interested. Shout shout out to Slow Bloom Coffee right there in Redlands. They've came out. So we have Amazon.
0: Don't forget Teamster Coffee there in Redlands.
2: 100%. Yeah, go get some Teamster Coffee at Slow Bloom. But shout out to them. They've been showing up and engaging, and that's just been very impactful. And it just continues to pique others' interest. And
0: Amazon workers coming out.
2: Yeah, absolutely. With Amazon workers too, and they have a lot going on. So for them to be able to show up and support us, I mean, that's what we're supposed to be doing.
3: That's exactly
2: You know, Teamsters, we got to show up for each other. All this matters. It's all impactful. Mm-hmm. Absolutely.
3: Absolutely.
0: You know, what stands out to me from 3 years ago was you all, you know, you were standing on corners, you were, you know, doing some rallies, doing some events, you're holding up signs, and you're really lifting up the small business community. Mm-hmm. That turned into some really good relationships with some of those small business owners and or those that are operating those small businesses that to this day are still paying good dividends. And
2: agreed.
0: And it just built this really strong relationship. And they're really valuing and recognizing how important not only you are, but the union community and the Teamster community.
2: Correct. Because it's much bigger than what we have going on in Redlands. We're excited about what's happening, but
0: yeah, a lot of people go to Redlands because they love downtown. They 100%. Love the restaurants.
3: It's a great city.
0: It's a great town.
3: Great town.
2: Yeah, it's really starting to be identified as what I would like to refer to as a more of a union town these days. A lot of, you know, it turns out there's a lot of us Teamsters that actually live in Redlands, whether you work in Redlands or not. You know, we pulled a sheet to do some roll call recently. And
0: that's big.
2: Yeah, there was, I think, well over 700 Teamsters that weren't even working for Redlands that live in Redlands. So it's important to engage with the community. And before you know it, we have folks from surrounding communities that are, you know, whether it's Yucaipa, Loma Linda, you know, we can all come together for a common goal and understanding. We're all trying to just, you know, get by is really what we're doing. And that's where the connection's at, just, you know, common ground overall. Yep. But it's impactful to engage with the community and through social media, like you were talking about. That's, you know, the personal connection is really where it's at. But if we can, you know, get them over to check out what we're going on and pique their interest, then maybe we can see them out in action. Maybe we can see them, you know, for an endorsed candidate canvassing event or something, which we always welcome community members to come and join us. It just doesn't have to be, you don't have to be a Teamster to come out and do what we're doing. This is community members alike. This is everybody.
0: You know, since we moved, since the studio moved over here to San Bernardino, you don't see us as much.
2: I know.
0: You know, I when we were closer to you over there.
2: Yeah. So I think they moved away.
0: He would be pounding on the window outside the studio. Hey, man, let me in. Let me on the show.
2: Yeah, I think they changed the locks one day. So I knew, okay, things were changing. Locks were changed. I'm like, so they moved, you know, because it was a safer.
0: We didn't even tell him. Like for 3 days, he's like, no one will let me in.
3: Oh, man.
0: Yeah, they moved.
3: Oh, man. Sorry, James.
0: Finally, we had to tell him.
4: Why he moved, right?
2: Yeah.
0: He had a sleeping bag in the front, and then we were like, okay, we got to
2: tell him. I got the boot eventually. Yeah, no, I miss you guys being there in Redlands. Of course, that was convenient for us. Yeah. However, this is like the heart of where everything's coming from is right here in our union hall. So I think that in the long run, it's just more important that we're having these conversations and we're having this radio show happening right here where it's all taking place.
0: Yeah, you know, live. So you're gonna let Eli talk about
2: Because if he said he wanted me to talk, but I'm gonna go ahead and pass this to him right here. And you guys got a lot to say. He's busy there at work.
4: James is made for radio for sure.
0: He is.
3: For real.
0: Yeah.
4: See that? How it just also
0: you want to take off the show?
4: You know.
0: I'll give you the mic and I can take off, man. I can go home and take a nap.
4: There you go.
0: Midday nap.
2: No, Mark will do that.
0: So, Eli, what's up, man? What's going on? From your perspective, isn't it great to see everybody kind of come together?
4: No, it is. It is. The turnout has been really great. You know, we didn't realize – well, we do. There's a lot of members that haven't been there. Didn't see the actions that we did 3 years ago. A lot of new members. So to see the fire.
0: It's crazy to see how quick the turnover happens.
4: It's crazy. Mm-hmm. It's really crazy.
0: If you don't pay attention and literally look right at it, you go, man, 10, 15%, 20%.
4: Oh, yeah, that's exactly. Fast. Yep. Yeah. And then we're trying to tell them, like, we don't want that same scenario that we had to do, all those actions that we had to do. You know, we're willing to do it. We'll fight if we need to. But it's like, let's not get to that point. So, you know, like James said, we're trying to build those relationships and with council members. And but, yeah, the turnover has been crazy.
0: Kathleen, what's it like for you? You know, with all the, you know, you're obviously the president here, Madam President. you know, what's it like for you to see the activity in Redlands and see how everybody is coming together? And then the coordination between Redlands, Colton, Rancho, kind of all these actions kind of starting to happen collectively at the same time, spreading out.
3: It's inspiring. It's absolutely inspiring. And it was inspiring 3 years ago, just as inspiring. But I'd like to point to it because, you know, we're going to be going into negotiations as a county contract as well. And it's like, I always use you guys as an example. Like, hey, look what they've done in Redlands, you know, that you guys were out in full force on the streets and you guys fought back that Measure J for the, it was going to cut the firefighters. I mean, that wasn't even Measure T. Yeah.
0: It's been like three or four of them.
3: It's been three or four of them. There's been a bunch. You guys have always gotten out. And because of that, we've always shot those down, you know, and it's so powerful. And it's like when I hear someone say, well, I don't know, what's the point? I don't think it's going to work. I'm like, I use you guys as an example. And thank you for that because it's awesome. It's like, no, I can shut that down real quick and say, no, look what they did in Redlands. And look how effective it's been, you know. So it's inspiring, man. I freaking love every second of it. And
4: well, we get that in-house too. Like, what are these actions going to accomplish? What are they really going
3: to
4: do?
3: Right. You can point to all those wins.
4: But then those – you know, members are saying that weren't there 3 years ago. They didn't see what we accomplished.
3: We need to
4: remind
3: them. And
4: Big was medical.
3: Yep. That's right.
4: And we got what we wanted.
3: That's a good point. And we have to do our part reminding them. Especially.
0: And as a good reminder, Kathleen, you've told me stories about how, like, board of supervisors will reach out to you.
3: Yes.
0: Seeing what they were doing. This is 3 years ago, right?
3: Yeah.
0: And they're reaching out to Kathleen going,
3: seriously,
0: hey, or they're reaching out to me. It's always easy for me to tell a story about happening to me. Better to say if they're reaching out to someone else, right?
3: Right, absolutely.
0: That means that they're reaching elected officials in the area, reaching out to multiple people. You're talking board of supervisors, you know, senators, congressional leaders that are seeing visibly what the activity, reaching out to us as an organization going, hey, we support you. How can we help? We love what you guys are doing.
3: Wow. Yep. It's awesome. Powerful. Yeah. Seriously. I mean, you guys everyone pays attention when you guys have the way you run your social media. You know, just everything about what you guys have done is just you've built this powerhouse. Really, you have. And you should pat yourselves on the back because it's an amazing thing to watch and get those phone calls, like Randy said. It's powerful.
0: My favorite one was the silent
3: Oh,
0: protest.
3: Yeah.
4: Oh, yeah.
0: Why don't you
3: those are the best. No, I just had someone at work tell me about that when we did that with the county many, many years ago. He said, that was my favorite thing, Kathleen, just sitting there quietly. And I'm like, it's powerful.
0: It trips everybody out.
3: Yeah.
0: When you have a lot of people do something in silence.
3: In silence, yep.
0: Everybody goes, what's going on? Like, you just don't expect it. It doesn't fit.
3: Yep.
0: Yeah. And it creates an unusual unease.
3: Yeah.
0: Mm-hmm. It makes people uncomfortable.
3: I love those, honestly. I hate public speaking.
0: I envision someday, and I'm going to be honest with you, I've been setting up the infrastructure to actually pull this off. I believe we are literally this close to pull off what I'm about to talk about right now. Imagine a couple thousand people marching down any street. Let's say it's Redlands, San Bernardino, the county. It doesn't matter where it's at. It's somewhere in the IE. And people have signs or whatever, but there's no bullhorns. There's no chanting. There's no, you know, none of this. It's just footsteps.
3: Wow. I like that.
0: The footsteps don't have to be all in unison with each other. We're not the military or, you know, it's not, we're not trying to invade a foreign land. But the silence of just hearing the footsteps and everybody, you know, everybody has phones and earbuds and, you know, we could give direction. Hey, make a left at Sierra Way.
3: Yep.
0: Make a right on Second Street. There's this obstacle up here. We're going to go around it. And we have the technology here now to actually pull off something like that. So imagine what that looks like and what that sounds like in silence of a few thousand people being that disciplined. Because what is impactful about a silent protest is the fact that it's got such discipline.
3: Mm-hmm.
0: And when you have discipline like that, it doesn't give the other side any room to talk negatively about anything that you've done. And it is as powerful as something can be. James, you want to jump in? He's about jumping out of his chair.
2: Absolutely. And what you're referring to right there is like the absence of noise is going to make everyone uncomfortable, and just the sound of the footsteps.
0: You experience that directly.
2: 100%, you know, and it moves people in a space where they don't want to be. and it's something to reflect on.
3: Right.
2: Yeah, and you know, not to age myself, but it also reminds me of something I did see in a Twilight Zone episode with a lot of soldiers marching in silence, and that was one of the eerie episodes to me I remember watching. So yeah, something like that is very impactful.
3: Really?
2: Absolutely.
0: Talk about your that one that you had in Redlands a few years ago.
2: Yeah, so that one, we went in, we packed the house, you know, there was a few actions we had built up, and I don't even know what the number was, but we had another good amount of...
3: It was packed.
2: It was a packed house. This might have been the 140 one. We had a lot of people. So it was complete silence. We had it all worked out. It was complete silence. We had signs. Do we have signs in
3: yes,
2: that one? Yeah, we had signs that said,
5: our kids matter.
2: It was regarding the healthcare. Mm-hmm. You know, it was for affordable healthcare. Anything that ain't no different than anyone else would want. You know, and so for us to go in there and do the exact opposite of what they were expecting, they didn't know what to think. You know, they were beside themselves. And so, yeah. And again, it shows discipline. It shows that we're one
0: organized.
2: Organized. We're collective, and that we're in control of our situation. So yeah.
0: Funny story from that event. Rich was telling me, Rich Smith,
2: yeah.
0: You know, he did a great job helping coordinate all 100%. That stuff.
2: 100%. Kudos to Rich.
0: So kudos to Rich.
2: Yeah, absolutely.
0: He was so giggly
2: behind a lot of
0: a couple days after this.
2: He, oh, yeah.
0: The next day he was at another meeting somewhere. And
3: giggly.
0: And somebody he was at this other meeting at was so freaked out by the silence that he was like, what were you guys up to? What were you trying to do?
2: Yeah, they're spooked.
3: Yep.
0: They were
3: yep.
0: spooked. Like, Rich is like, nothing.
2: Yeah.
0: What is wrong with you? Like,
2: yeah.
0: Why are you... What's wrong with you for you to be so freaked out over silence?
3: Right.
2: Yeah, absolutely.
0: And it just, you know, and there's a bunch of things that were said in that exchange. I don't want to share that. Maybe we'll get Rich on someday to talk about
2: it.
0: But,
3: yeah, we should do that. We should absolutely do that.
2: Yeah, no, but absolutely. Kudos to Rich. He was behind a lot of, you know, spearheading those collectively together as, you know, we're just brainstorming a lot of ideas. And, you know, reflecting back on that, you know, we're coming up. It's a different time right now, you know, different strategies, different things going on. So we got to continue moving forward in that direction. And big shout out to all of our members, the city of Redlands, you know, shout out to our stewards. They do an excellent job. At the end of the day, we can't do what we're doing without the
0: support membership. Of the members.
2: 100%.
3: Yep.
2: 100%. So the members.
0: The power that we have comes from the support of the membership.
2: That's exactly what it is.
0: The more the members and the group, the bargaining units, the community collectively support what the leaders do, that the leader's voice becomes stronger and firmer.
2: Absolutely.
0: So that when those challenging moments come, you can be bold, you can be tough and respectful in a way to get things done, because the other side knows that they support you. You've got the support.
2: Right. You have that backing.
3: Right.
2: Yeah, you have that support team. And that's necessary. And that's the only way we can accomplish what we're accomplishing, whether it's through actions, through negotiations, or just, you know, just dealing and working with, you know, our city day in and day out through different things. It's just have to have that membership engagement. So the previous membership, there's been a lot of turnover, as Eli was saying. Shout out to the previous membership, those that are still with us, and those that are now rocking with us.
3: Right.
2: They're out there, and they're coming full force. We've had a couple good turnouts, and so shout out to all the city of Redlands memberships. They're really rocking and rolling, and we're doing what we need to do.
0: Just briefly talk about some of the cool jobs you guys do there that you represent.
2: Oh, okay. Well, you know, I got to brag about my crew first and foremost, the sewer crew, because I think that's a really cool,
3: that's
2: interesting, fun job.
0: It's a really important one.
2: It really is. It really is. So, yeah, I have a sewer crew. I'll
0: make sure all that works correctly.
2: Yeah, 100%. Yeah, so the sewer crew is preventing sewer backups from occurring, whether it's out in the streets or in your house. You don't want anyone's sewer from your neighborhood. You don't want your neighbor's sewer. You don't even want your own sewer backing up in your house.
0: You don't want yours backing up.
2: Yeah,
0: your neighbor rolling in.
3: It's a nightmare,
2: exactly.
3: Man.
2: So there's a crew out there all the time, night and day, cleaning the sewer lines. We have a laboratory there. We have a full-on disposal, an amazing disposal crew, an amazing mechanic crew that keeps a lot of these vehicles moving along. Eli,
0: what's a disposal crew?
2: Our solid waste crew. Solid waste crew. They might be mad if I said the name for the crew and our landfill crew. But the shout out to the crew. They're really good. Our library, our recs staff, our street staff, our park staff. Eli, you can talk a little bit about production, I think, so, you know, and distribution.
4: Yeah,
2: what you guys do.
4: Redlands is one of the very few full-service cities that we still have. You know, I believe Ontario is the other one.
0: Mm-hmm.
4: So, own landfill. We own our own landfill. I'm currently I am a water distribution supervisor, so I cover all clean drinking water, you know, get it to the customer. And then we have the...
0: And then he gets it away.
4: Exactly. And then it goes then it goes to him. Then he takes care of it.
0: Full circle right here, man.
4: Exactly.
0: Full circle.
4: Exactly. That's why we get along so well, right? You know?
0: He can't do his job without you.
4: No.
0: And your job stops without him.
4: Exactly.
0: All right.
4: You know, it's... clean money, dirty money. And you don't realize the job we do until, like, you know, you don't have it.
3: Right.
4: You know? So it's nice, you know, take advantage. You know, you take for granted, you know, turn on a faucet and the water not coming out or it is, right?
3: Right.
4: Yeah. So, and then also we have a treatment department as well. So they treat the water, you know, safe for us to drink. And then the production things, I think, you know, making sure everything's wells are maintained and, you know, everything is just working properly like it should be.
0: You know, in the 250 years of America's history, I did this interesting, like, little minor research project before I was going to speak to a bunch of water, I forget what the name of the organization is, but they come together once a year. And all the water districts, yeah, something like that. And I had to go speak in front of them. So I was doing a little bit of research on trying to identify when a lot of these regulatory factors and clean water and protections actually started to get implemented. And I was shocked that it's just very recent.
4: Yes,
0: the first nearly 200 years. And a lot of areas, more than 200 years of this country's history, there were no rules about the water.
4: No. Mm-hmm.
0: And that most of these rules are within the last 50 years.
2: Yeah.
0: That is...
4: In the 70s?
0: In the 70s, right? And when you really look at the first one was in the late 60s.
3: Yeah,
0: and and when you look back to the mid-1800s, when... Am I good? Am I getting too close?
5: You're coming up on...
0: We got time.
5: 6 minutes, Dougie Fresh.
0: Yeah. Anyway, over a million people died in New York.
3: Yeah.
0: Over a million people died. Over water.
3: Yep.
0: Cholera
3: yep.
0: in the water.
3: Yep.
0: Cholera
3: yep.
0: in the water.
3: Yep.
0: So any closing remarks? We got less than a minute. Thanks, James. Eli, for coming on. Sorry.
3: Yeah,
0: man, we just started rolling here.
3: I know.
2: No, absolutely. No, great conversation. No, I just want to, we're going to keep doing what we're doing, engaging with the community, to all my other Teamster, you know, brothers and sisters out there, wherever city you're working in. Do the same. Engage with your community. Reach out to us about our social media page. And
0: less than a minute, James.
2: We'll connect on that. But, yeah, shout out to all of our Teamster members in City of Redlands. Thank you guys
3: great
2: for having us
3: you
2: both.
3: Guys. Both you guys
2: I appreciate you guys.
3: Thank Eli, you guys
0: thanks
3: for coming
0: on. How much time do we got, Mark?
5: Less than a minute.
0: Okay. So, Eli, you can say some parting words if you can do it in 15, 20 seconds.
4: No, just thank you for having us on here. You know, we really appreciate it. This is awesome that we, you know, the only union have their own radio station.
3: Right?
0: And it's yours.
3: Awesome.
0: So,
4: yeah.
3: Powerful.
4: That's
0: anytime
4: awesome.
0: You guys want to come on and talk about
3: that's
0: it.
3: Right.
4: Appreciate
3: Absolutely.
4: It. Thank you.
0: This is the Worker Power Hour with Randy Corgan and Teamsters 1932 Broadcast Network. I'm tongue-tied today. Airing live from San Bernardino. Take it away, Mark.
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7: NBC News Radio, I'm Chris Caraccio. Republican Steve Hilton is slowly widening his lead over Democrat Javier Becerra in the race for California governor. This morning, Hilton spoke in Sacramento, criticizing his opponents for overspending on votes.
8: It's an indication that when I'm elected governor, we are going to be frugal and careful with public money so we can cut the bloat in our government and reduce everybody's taxes.
7: Hilton now has 27.8% of the vote. Becerra has 25.4% of the vote and trails by about 120,000 votes. Democrat Tom Steyer has 19.6% of the vote and appears less likely to advance to the November runoff election. It appears Hilton will have a chance to become the first Republican governor elected by Californians in 2 decades. All hostages are safe and the suspect is dead following a standoff at a California building that began yesterday afternoon. Bakersfield police said it ended this morning after a shooting involving the FBI with the suspect killed at the scene. Authorities said the suspect claimed to have explosives and held 10 hostages who have all been safely reunited with their families. Secretary of State Marco Rubio is pushing back on claims that President Trump falls asleep during meetings. Rubio appeared today before the House Foreign Relations Committee and said he'd never seen President Trump fall asleep during meetings. However, California Congressman Ted Lieu accused Rubio of lying after showing multiple clips of Trump with his eyes closed for prolonged times during cabinet meetings in which Rubio was in attendance. Even with those videos, the secretary doubled down in defense of the president and said, I assure you this is not a president that sleeps or is cognitively impaired in any way, shape, or form. Uber is slashing jobs. The rideshare company announced it's cutting nearly a quarter of its recruitment and human resources staff. This comes as Uber looks to streamline operations as new president Jill Hazelbaker takes over. In a memo, Hazelbaker said the goal with the layoffs is to create a more connected, modern, operationally excellent organization. I'm Chris Caraggio, NBC News Radio.
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0: 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This is where working people bring the movement to the mic. We talk labor news, uplift worker voices, and fight for fair wages, safe workplaces, and respect on the job. Because nothing moves without workers. Now here's your host, Randy Corgan.
1: We're back. This is the Worker Power Hour with Randy Corgan on the Teamsters 1932 Broadcast Network, airing live from San Bernardino. I'll try not to flub it on my way out like I did on my way out of the last segment.
2: It's just call letters. No big deal.
3: Right.
2: FCC stuff.
1: Yeah, no big deal.
3: You covered it.
1: So, you know, some quick feedback from those of you that are listening, if you can send me a text or whatever. Is the sound okay?
3: Right.
1: I just want to make sure, double check that. I've been trying to purposely keep the mic at the right distance. I had gotten in the habit of making sure that the mic was super close.
2: That was because the board.
1: That's probably the problem.
2: Once we had the board worked on, I think the mics
1: the board
2: are better.
1: Amplified it.
2: Yeah, they're picking up better.
1: They're picking it up right now. But I had been in such a habit of being so close to the mic.
2: Right on
1: trying
2: it.
1: To break. Yeah, I'm going to try to have to break that habit.
3: Yeah. Anyway. I was asking my nephews if they're still listening, if how it sounds to them.
1: Yeah, well, they are. They had you on the big screen in the living
3: sure
1: room
3: did.
1: And everything.
3: It's pretty awesome.
2: Oh, they streamed you?
3: Oh, yeah. Nice. Oh, yeah, my sister's. I'm sure she's making them watch it. No, the one nephew
1: sure
3: loves
1: it.
3: I love you boys. But the one nephew, they actually both are very intrigued by what we do. It's, you know, we're the good guys, you know. We're fighting for people's rights and pay and benefits. And to them, it's common sense. Why would we not all fight for those things? And I tell them, unfortunately, it's not common sense. So it should be by the time you guys are hopefully
2: it's taken for granted is what it is.
3: It is. It's taken for granted. But,
1: you know, during the break, you were telling me that something we were talking about May Day, something stuck out to you.
3: Oh, man.
1: Why don't you bring that up?
3: LA Trade Tech classes. Thank you, by the way, Randy, for having those here because I've learned a lot. The Ludlow Massacre, 1914. Look it up, people. Google it. It was horrific. I know sometimes we feel like we're facing insurmountable obstacles in our way of getting what we, you know, deserve. But you look back on those types of incidences, Rockefeller literally hired the Colorado National Guard to come to the campsite where these people were striking, these coal miners and their families, and they literally mowed down families, mostly women and children, killed them for striking. You know, it was just, it's one of those stories that's always stuck out in my head because it's just, they don't really talk about it much. It should be taught in schools, but they just literally just destroyed families, killed tons of women, tons of the wives, tons of the kids, all over a strike that Rockefeller just, he didn't want to have to pay him anymore, basically. And
1: isn't it insane
3: yeah.
1: that

0: greed gets to a point where even when they have that much wealth, that, oh, we're just gonna kill some people.
1: He was disgustingly rich in that time already. Already but disgustingly wasn't enough. Rich. Like wasn't
0: Carnegie's,
1: enough.
0: Smythe's, there's a lot of examples of the super wealthy at the time that, you know, and in a lot of ways they were celebrated for being so ruthless.
1: Right.
0: That's what worries me about what we're seeing
1: current
0: today.
1: Day with Amazon and Bezos. Yep. Oh, man, it's like, terrifying.
0: You should be embarrassed that you run a company that's the second largest employer in the country. The first two, which is Walmart and Amazon. And the people that you employ can't afford to buy a home.
1: It's ridiculous.
0: You should be embarrassed. Yep. That is.
1: Yep.
0: And then you have the highest injury rates. You have all these situations, not even just the economic factors. You have the safety factors. You should be embarrassed, and publicly you should be embarrassed.
1: I agree. We need to do more shaming on a national level. And I think you're absolutely right. You know, they need to be held accountable. Period. End of story.
0: And somehow they're celebrated
1: as
0: being great because they're exploiting a million people on a massive scale, millions of workers.
1: I'm telling you, like I said in the last couple of radio shows ago, billionaires, and I'll say it again, they shouldn't exist. I'm sorry. I don't mind if you're filthy rich. You can be filthy rich. You don't have to be a billionaire. But you're a billionaire.
0: You're about to see a trillionaire.
1: Right. About to be a trillionaire, which just makes my blood boil. But you're exploiting people. If you're that rich, you've exploited people. You've taken advantage of the system and of human beings and the workforce. And you should be ashamed and you should be held accountable, period. You know? And we'll get to that at some point. I think the younger generation's waking up. And
0: so do you feel, it's funny, you know, because there's all this interesting talk about the billionaire tax right now.
1: Right.
0: You obviously heard us say it on the radio. Like we got no sympathy for them. But you know, how does somebody who, let's say, once was a billionaire and is now, you know, a millionaire in the hundred millions, that somehow they got to pay more of a fair share, where's the sympathy strings?
1: Yeah, I agree.
0: Where
1: with
0: is
1: you.
0: It in any way?
1: Yeah, I can't make sense of that myself.
0: That's correct.
1: Yeah, I just can't. I can't wrap my head around it. There's a lot of things today that I can't wrap my head around, but that one right there, it's like meanwhile, you're struggling to make paycheck to paycheck. Put food on the table for your family. Just
0: looking at the price of gas. Yeah, it's a gas pump right now.
1: Oh my gosh, it's incredible.
0: Insane. Yeah. I've never seen anything close to this.
1: Seeing people put stuff
0: when it creeped up just a little bit under other administrations, everybody freaked out and wanted to burn everything down. Now you're looking at them, going,
1: "Oh yeah,
0: where are you now?"
1: Yeah, they were coming.
0: You voted for this.
1: Yeah,
0: where are you now?
1: Exactly. Anyway. No, yeah. Where's the rage? Exactly. Yeah. But
0: no, they can't rage because they voted for them.
1: Yeah. That's sadly, it's sad but true.
0: Anyway, feeling sorry for billionaires that are now multimillionaires.
1: While you're barely making ends meet. Like, make it make sense. I just
0: What
1: can't.
0: Are you short on? Like, what happens in your life
1: yeah.
0: when you're a billionaire and you get a pay cut to become a 100 millionaire?
1: Yeah.
0: Right? Like, there's a do they call it a centennial millionaire or something? I forget.
1: Yeah.
0: There's a term
1: for
0: when you are a millionaire in the hundreds of millions range, right?
1: Right.
0: Like,
1: yeah.
0: Like you can't even fathom this. Like let's say I've got $200 million, right? That's a ton of cash.
1: That's a lot of money.
0: That's far away from a billionaire, right?
1: Yep.
0: Like you have to have 800 more millions to be a billionaire. So if I'm demoted from being a billionaire, I get from being a billionaire.
1: Yep.
0: What's like, how is my standard of living negatively affected?
2: That's one demotion that's not going to impact you.
1: Right? Exactly. I would love to have that demotion. Like,
0: I can't put fuel in my jet now?
1: Yeah, right?
0: No, I think that doesn't matter. Like, it's not going to play into
1: right. Well, you could put it in half a dozen of your jets, just not all dozen.
0: I know what it is. You can't get in your private rocket.
1: That's it. You
0: have to cut back.
1: Yep.
0: On your private rocket.
2: No more suborbital flights.
1: That's right.
0: Maybe that's what you got to sacrifice.
1: Yep.
0: That's what you got to take a step back on, is you can't fly to Mars.
2: Can't afford to clear the FAA flight path to take off.
1: Exactly.
0: I can't fly to Mars this month. I can't fly to the moon.
1: Right?
0: I can't get on a rocket.
1: Poor you.
0: I can't get on a rocket and fly to, like, and obviously we're trying to make fun of this because when I've had some people in my personal life kind of, oh, this is the wrong way to deal with it. Okay, then what's the right way?
1: It's this, if you have a solution.
0: Taxing the billionaires is not like, right. I'm having a hard time understanding how it's negatively affecting their standard of living.
1: You know, I would love to be able to sit down with my tax accountant and say, you know, we got to find a way that, you know, I can't pay that. You know, find a way to cut corners and, you know, let's see how we cheat the system. I would love for her to be able to find a way. Trust me, we've tried. She's like, sorry, you're double income, no kids. I'm like, ah, great. They call us dinks.
0: Yeah, you're dinks.
1: Yeah, we're dinks.
0: You're in the worst tax bracket. Yeah.
1: And so I have no sympathy for these guys. Like, I'm ready to come after them. I should run for legislation.
2: Well, they can always go to Top Ramen. They'll be
1: fine. Right, right. Yeah, exactly.
0: We definitely have got to figure out we're live on the air, just so you know, real quick. And we definitely got to figure out how to quantify what the demotion from a billionaire to 100 millionaire is. Like,
1: right.
0: You know, I had $2 billion, but because of this new tax.
1: I'm 1.5.
0: Let's say I'm a 900 millionaire now.
1: Yeah.
0: Right? I got $900 million now.
1: Right.
0: So what? What did I have to cut back on?
1: Right. You can't go to the moon. Meanwhile, the family of six down the street can barely go to Orange County because of gas prices. But let's feel sorry for you because you can no longer go to the moon.
0: Right.
1: Like, I don't know. Make it make sense.
0: Yeah. Hey, man, if you got a great explanation on this that I haven't heard that's going to help me understand and rationalize why I got to defend billionaires being upset about taxes, an additional tax, because there's these shortfalls now with a bill that was passed last year. And you got to figure out how to pay for these things. Like they got to be paid for somehow.
1: Right.
0: And I know on the surface, everybody always wants to say, oh, cut taxes, cut taxes, cut taxes. Well, every time I look around, the taxes that are being cut are resources that are needed and necessary. And second, the people that get capitalized the most on it are the ones that have the most money.
1: Exactly. Yes.
0: So how's your standard of living being reduced now that let's just assume that tax takes you from being a billionaire and you're no longer a billionaire.
1: I like that.
0: A demotion.
1: Let's try and quantify this by the next radio show. You know what I mean? And have some real data behind it. Right. Let's do it.
0: What's the demotion
1: look
0: like?
1: How did I have
0: to tighten the belt in my household?
1: Yes. I love that. You know what? I'm all about that.
0: Who's the guy in one of the wealthiest men in the world, the older guy. He's very, very humble.
1: Warren Buffett?
0: Warren Buffett. Yep. We should get Warren Buffett.
1: Get Buffett on the call.
0: Hey, Warren, what's up, man? Like, how does this work?
1: Yeah.
0: Because he'd probably tell you, like, you know, quite frankly, you know, nothing.
1: Yeah, for him, nothing.
0: Right.
1: The guy still eats Egg McMuffins, like, every day, I think, right?
0: Yeah. Very
1: wild.
0: Frugal.
1: Same
0: individual.
1: House. Yep.
0: Yeah. So our next guest is in the studio. We've been rambling on here about something kind of funny until he gets here. Albert Duarte, who is the San Bernardino Riverside County Building Trades Executive Director. Albert, thanks for coming on the show. Is this mic on, Mark? You're live over there.
3: No, thank you for having me.
0: Look at you. You're up on the screen and everything.
3: It's a pleasure. How do I look?
0: Oh, you look great.
1: Oh, you look fantastic.
0: Man. Handsome.
3: Good.
1: Very relaxed.
0: All right.
3: There's always a first.
0: You look like ready. Yeah, I'm a longtime organizer, first-time radio host. So this is.
3: Man. Yeah. I'm an organizer as well.
1: Yep.
0: Good. So, hey, you know, describe what your role is as the Building Trades Executive Director, if you don't mind.
3: I manage 14 trades, 14 trade unions, operator engineers, iron workers, electricians, elevator constructors, laborers. So we've got, and I manage the workforce. I manage the business that comes in and making sure that we have business for them. I manage the direction and where we're going as far as in who we're working with, the relationship between the trades. I'm the face of the trades in the fact that my relationship with the community through community workforce agreements, project labor agreements, that's what we help negotiate to get them work. But we have a number of resources that we have available to organize new companies coming in. to make sure that our people are working. So it's I'm the face of those 14 as one. So that's me. So
0: and good policy makes sure that that happens.
1: Right.
3: Policy is everything, right? And we do have levels of that policy from our international that handles our federal. Our state handles our state regulations, and we handle our local. So it's we all tie together, and it's a great scheme. But really, it's how we're bringing in new people. We need to bring a new workforce in. We need to have them skilled and trained.
1: Yep.
3: And we need to be able to progress, right? Think out the box and how we're going to grow, how we're going to bring in new people, how they're going to be safe. I came in as a kid that had no direction. Wow. Right? So that's
0: you sound probably like a lot of us.
1: Yeah.
0: Labor movement saved us, huh?
3: It did. It yeah. did. Yeah. No, I was a non-union worker and in the construction industry.
1: Wow.
3: And that's really how I got into the labor movement, right? Because you know what happens when somebody gets promoted because they're related to somebody. Mm-hmm. It's with the union, I was able to step in, and there was progression. There was a system of progression. There was it was organized.
0: System of fairness and balance.
1: Yes.
3: But you don't realize it when you're a kid.
1: Right.
3: Right. But after you start, you get into it and you jump in because there's so many stories about unions and what they are. And really, it's a fallacy.
1: False narratives. Yep.
3: Right. Yep. It's there's good and bad.
0: Mostly good. 99% good.
3: 99% good. You know, where we've got a livable wage.
1: Yep.
3: And that's mainly my fight is to make sure that we continue with that livable wage,
1: yep.
3: that whatever construction's going on, it's based on a fair wage.
1: Absolutely.
0: So for listeners that may not understand what the trades mean, can you describe some of the jobs in the trades, specifically what those jobs are?
3: With the electricians, right? IBW with elevator constructors. They're building all the elevators.
0: Yeah, every elevator you get into, typically a union, craftsman in elevator has made sure that that elevator is safe in one way or another.
3: And they're maintaining it.
0: Correct.
3: Right.
1: Yeah,
3: so our elevator constructors have a great presence in the community, but we all don't.
0: Because use the elevator as an example. I love this as an example. Let's go back 100 years what elevators looked like before there were unions
1: man.
0: And elevators, right?
1: Holy
0: there was this
1: cow.
0: Pulley up at the top.
1: Yeah.
0: Somebody had a rope and they didn't care if you fell 30 stories, right? Bam, right? Like it's the elevator union that
1: yeah.
0: made sure that the safety requirements were there for the passengers inside those elevators.
1: Right.
3: Well, and that's what I like to tell our partners, right? Because we partner with the school districts, we partner with the cities. Listen, we didn't just build we have an apprenticeship program, and it's a structured program. It's usually 4 to 5 years, and a young man comes in knowing nothing, young man or woman, and we really do need women to come into the trades, and they can make it.
1: Right.
3: It's just we just need to have they need the opportunity.
1: Right.
0: Yeah, we need
1: so,
0: to reach out more. Yeah,
1: right.
0: Yeah.
3: And that's part of what I'm doing, right? Making sure that we're bringing in good kids that want an opportunity to a livable wage
1: God.
3: That probably school isn't going to go into. But we're
0: they
3: getting
0: do.
3: Into
0: here. I don't mean to cut you off, but here in New York, here in last November, we had over 600 kids.
1: Yeah.
0: From all the surrounding high schools on our campus for a half a day, actually checking out all the different jobs.
1: Yep.
0: They were blown away at the different jobs.
1: Yep.
0: Blown away. And now we could safely say that a majority of those young adults, those kids that were, juniors or seniors, their life trajectory potentially changing because
1: – God, I hope so, yes.
0: That's right. I didn't realize that job paid so well. I like that.
1: Yep.
0: I want to connect to that. And you're making a great point that we've got to outreach more and connect so that more of the youth recognizes that.
1: They need
3: and
1: hope.
3: That was my life. I'm sorry.
1: No. They need hope.
3: And that's my job to give hope to our members.
1: Awesome.
3: And to give hope to the community. Our job really is to build that hope and build that relationship so we can give that path. That was my life. I was a lost kid, right? I didn't know there was an opportunity here. And that's probably why I'm so passionate about what we're doing, right? So we can get into the schools, teach these schools. We have a curriculum. It's called MC3, where we teach them all the trades. We give them a glimpse of all the trades.
4: That's
3: we
4: awesome.
3: Teach them how to work with tools. We teach them the safety standards. We give them a financial literacy education on when you get in, you know, how to maintain starting to make money, because it really is new to a lot of people.
4: Right. And it's a good pay. It's a good salary. All those jobs.
3: It's tough. I really say when the kids graduate, they're the one percenters.
4: Right.
3: A lot of times you say it's the bikers coming in. No, it's our kids that are the one percenters. It's tough. You know, we're getting kids coming out of prisons, right? Give a second chance, you know? Kids coming out of high school that college isn't the direction. But now we're getting kids with 4.5 grade point averages coming because they just can't afford college.
4: Right.
3: Or they're going to college and...
0: Or they've completed college and that's not going to pay the bills.
3: Exactly. Right. So we're getting kids with degrees. And that's good for us.
4: Right.
3: You know, my dream really is that they go through the apprenticeship, but that they become civil engineers.
4: Right.
3: That they become... architects, that they become construction managers, right? Just push it a little further. It's a hope right now, but everything's malleable. We're growing, and the union's malleable, right? On being able to change with the economy, being able to change. So it's an exciting time for us because now more folks are receptive to what we're doing because the kids are graduating and they're just not applying what they just studied into the trade that they end up going to.
0: And on that point, what does a good union job in the trades actually look like as far as pay, benefits, and stability? These ones you just described,
4: right.
0: What does that look like to, you know, maybe a kid or a parent of someone that's listening right now?
3: Well, I came from the ironworkers. I came into the ironworkers in 1989.
0: Here locally.
3: With
0: 403?
3: No, with 416.
0: Oh, 416.
3: 433 and 416.
0: Right.
3: It's structural and reinforcing. We're actually the only the only ironworker union that's a mixed local. That's separated.
4: Oh, wow.
3: Yeah, so, but they come in making just on their check $30 an hour. Right. And every 6 months, they as long as they do 2 weeks of school for that 6 months and they do 700 hours in the field, they get that and they graduate. They pass their tests. They're going to graduate. So they get a $2 to $3 increase every 6 months until after 4 years, you've made that journeyman level and they're getting paid $56 to $58 an hour. But the total package is $85, $87 an hour. So because your benefits are included. So it's a livable wage. But what I tell a lot of folks is, listen, you know, our folks can make over $100,000 a year, but we still can't afford a house.
4: Isn't that crazy?
3: So that's my fight, right? To make things affordable. You're talking about affordability and how to sharpen our pencil. Right. Well, we need a lot more policy that changes that. How do we reduce it? You know, how it's harder in the housing market, but we have other areas that we get insurance. Right.
4: Right.
3: You know, you can see that was paid off. That was bought off. People were paid off. So those politicians have a heavy grip on us.
4: Mm-hmm.
3: So reducing it. Insurance,
0: When you say insurance, what insurance are you referring to?
3: But I'm talking about all of it.
0: Yes, correct.
3: What are you talking about?
0: Right.
4: Yeah.
0: I was just having this conversation with a group of people this morning. I was talking about how my homeowner's insurance that even though I haven't turned in a claim and, you know, all that stuff, and I get there's been other issues, but it wasn't, you know, they didn't increase it a little. They didn't increase it a lot. They increased it astronomically.
4: Yes.
0: 7,000 more a year.
4: What?
0: More a year.
3: But if you put in a claim, it's going to go even higher.
0: That's correct.
3: Right? Or they're going to just reject you, and you're not going to have insurance.
4: What a racket.
0: Just a racket.
3: So in the auto, it's even worse, right? People can't qualify for insurance.
4: That's crazy.
3: So so now they get a ticket, right? So now they have to pay this ticket. Now they have to get insurance that they can't afford, but they can't get it, so they can't go to work. So now they're driving without a license.
0: Yeah, and then the domino effect happens.
3: It's called death by paper cut.
4: Yep, that's exactly right.
3: Right, so they're trying to bury us further down and down and down, and we're struggling to make a living.
0: And those billionaires want us to feel sorry for them right
4: now. That's right. We're being attacked. They can't go to Mars.
3: And we're being smothered.
4: We're being smothered. Exactly. Yep. Yep.
0: Oh,
4: don't
0: my.
4: Look over here.
0: Kathleen, you got a question for him?
4: Yeah, I was just going to say, are you seeing growth or stagnation in challenges in getting some of these projects off the ground? Are you seeing some of that right now in this current atmosphere?
3: We see it a great deal, just what's happening with our administration. He's not only did he cut bunch of jobs with the federal workers, but he also
0: bled into the private sector.
4: Sure did.
0: Massively.
4: Yep.
3: He cut our ability to have project labor agreements in military facilities, right? That it was once there at 37 million, it would go automatically to a project labor agreement. All a project labor agreement is putting rules on construction.
4: Correct.
3: It's making sure that everybody gets a piece of the pie.
4: That's right.
3: So we have pre-job meetings before every phase of construction. It says, okay, who's going to do the electrical? Electricians. Who's going to do the flooring? The flooring guys raise their hand. Who's going to do the concrete? Iron workers and the concrete guys, the masons. But those people have been trained for 6,000 hours how to do that job.
4: That's right. That's right.
3: So those people are skilled and trained, and that is there's a lot of roads into what I do.
4: Yeah.
3: And that's really what makes it fun.
0: I think what this moment also shows us right now is that one of the sticking points I've had with the building trades, I know the Teamsters participates in the building trades, but is that sometimes there's such a hyper focus on the policy side that is all about the building, but then after the building is complete, what's left over? So let's use the building trades in this area have done really well with a lot of this warehouse building. There's been a lot of PLAs in a lot of areas that the building trades have benefited from.
3: Mm-hmm.
0: But after it's over, now the next 20 years of the building being constructed, what's left over, right? What are those jobs? We see the result of that. And so policy's got to also go a bit, even though you're seeing the attack directly on project labor agreements, we need community labor agreements, mm-hmm. Partnership agreements that extend beyond just the building of the job and gets into what those jobs look like permanently in a particular community to make sure that the people that occupy those jobs after the construction is completed can also buy a home, can
4: That's right.
0: also afford, because it's shocking to hear that, companies want to get patted on the back, like an Amazon as an example, who Amazon's done a lot of building and they don't have any issue signing a PLA. Their developers don't have an issue signing
3: a PLA.
0: No,
3: they have
0: a
3: huge, huge problem with signing a PLA.
0: Oh, they have been, they've been
3: absolutely.
0: Pushing back more.
4: Oh, really?
3: A lot of those warehouse facilities were built by non-union. We don't have union density there. There's probably a couple of our trades that are in it, but they've done a lot of organizing to get into it.
0: Mm-hmm.
3: And that's my job. I keep on telling, here's another part of my job.
0: Yep.
3: Here's another part of my job. But being able to get a foothold in that industry,
4: mm-hmm.
3: because they want to go for the cheapest,
0: just like they're
3: rate.
0: Doing inside the operation.
4: I was going to say.
0: Correct.
4: To the workers.
0: So they got 1.5 million employees across the country working inside these operations, and nobody can afford to buy a house anywhere in the country.
4: Yeah.
0: Like you can argue about California being too expensive. You can argue about this. You're like, okay, well, let's talk about what those jobs look like in, a remote part of Alabama or mm-hmm. Arizona or, these states, Texas, that are supposedly more affordable. You still can't afford to buy a home. We literally can't find a community that people can afford to buy a home after working for Amazon for just 3 years. Like the 3 year mark, you know what you're doing.
4: Yeah.
0: Why, if I've worked for you for 3 years, how come I can't afford to buy a home in that community? Most likely what's happened, you've already been turned out because of the 150% turnover that's happening in those operations.
4: Yep.
0: Anyway, this isn't a platform just to beat up on them. This is what corporate America is doing on a massive scale, multiplied across
4: right.
0: lots of industries. And so, again, you know, just pointing that out and reiterating what you obviously, you know, understand.
3: Now, you were talking about what sticking points do we have, right? And that's one of them, one residential. Can it be affordable? Absolutely, it can be affordable because these houses are being built. Probably takes them $200,000, $250,000 to build it because they're going with the cheapest person to be able to do it. One person comes in and they do everything. So, and we go in there and we look at it and we go, hey, this is wrong. And this is as an iron worker. We look at the foundation. We go, these cables are completely wrong. This thing's going to give in the first 10 years. Man. Who's going to pay for it? Probably the second buyer.
4: Yeah, you're right? Absolutely right.
3: So then I start talking to the other trades. See, that's the beauty of being in here, right? Because now I get to see everybody. Yep. And now I get to represent everybody. When you're a kid, you're playing with all these toys, right? Trucks, and you want to be a heavy equipment operator. You know, you've got your bags. You know, you want to do everything. And now I get to represent everybody.
4: That's awesome. Wonderful.
3: But I'm talking to these folks, and I'm going, so what do you see? They go, it's the same thing. This stuff's garbage.
4: Oh my
3: but
4: God.
3: They're charging millions of dollars for it.
4: Yep.
3: Right? And their margin of profit is huge. Yeah. So how do we sharpen that pencil?
4: Right.
3: To make it affordable.
0: Either bring the price down.
4: Yeah.
3: So who do we have to hold accountable?
0: Yeah.
3: And that's a question.
4: Yep.
3: Right? And making sure that, one, that those houses are being built right.
4: Correct.
3: Yep. And making sure skilled and trained people are on those jobs.
4: Yep, 100%.
3: So, I mean, you're talking about your sticking points, right?
4: Right.
3: What the things that irritate you. We fight for our jobs. It's been a long fight to be able to get our wages increased.
4: Right.
3: It's been a gradual fight.
0: Yeah.
3: But we've been able to earn it. So how do we work with other folks when we're building? You're right. We do need to start working with folks.
0: Yeah, and the policy's got to be a little more expansive to be able to work for everybody, like you said.
4: Right.
0: Again, I'm not beating up on it. I'm just saying labor, we've just got to kind of make that slight shift. And you bring up a great point about the residential market. So the other side will always argue if you bring in more expensive labor, then you're going to jump the price up. You pointed out that what they're charging for houses, this exorbitant amount of profit that's happening that the developer is typically profiting on, that you literally can bring the price of the house down or whatever you're building, the you know, apartment building, whatever it may be, you can bring the price down, and then you can also raise the wages to make sure you have skilled labor in there, and then you could find a compromise that does both. But the greed that happens in corporate America and the greed that happens yep. typically in the spaces. Oh, no. I'm getting enough to build myself a rocket to go to the moon. I want to keep doing that. So I need to still have that huge pad of profit. And if I got to pay people more, then that means I got to raise the price mm-hmm. of goods or whatever it is. Again, their argument to
4: yeah.
0: I clearly don't agree with it. I'm a labor advocate. I understand that is not a good argument. Even though a majority of people typically believe it when they hear it because it's a simple explanation.
3: Well, I tell our trades that both the contractor and the worker have to make money. They have to be successful.
4: Correct.
3: If they're not successful, we don't have work.
4: Right.
3: So I applaud those folks that have those companies that take that risk. A lot of times they put their house on mortgage to be able to make that to be able to pay their people.
0: Mm-hmm.
3: And I'm sure they care about their people.
0: Mm-hmm.
3: But how do we trim the costs? How do we really evaluate what's being done on that job site? We know where it's pretty sharp, you know, in the industrial and heavy industrial side of construction.
4: Right.
3: We have to sharpen our people. They've got more of a focus. It's the only regulated form of construction.
4: Right.
3: Non-union is just it's
0: wide open.
3: Western, yep. You know, Western gunfight. It's yeah. it's just cowboys and Indians. It's open to whatever you want to do.
4: Yep. And you kind of answered the question I was going to ask next. What happens to wages and safety when non-union workers dominate a project? You just kind of explain that things aren't built right. You know, I have a sister who has a beautiful home she bought in probably a $700,000 house, and she was retiling her bathroom, and the walls aren't straight. It's just silly things like that. And she's an electrician, so she had to do a lot of her, you know, redo the electricity in a brand new home. And I'm like, Ann, you shouldn't be doing that in a brand new home. You know, my house was built in the 50s. I've had no problems. It was built wonderful,
3: right?
4: You know, by union workers. But isn't that insane? But I mean, you kind of answered that question. Like, what happens when these projects are dominated by non-union workers? They don't get, they're not built right. They're not safe.
3: Well, they're not skilled. They're not trained. Right. And construction was always a trade for misfits, right? And we'd get in there because we want to be out, and we want to just, well, we're out with the guys, and we're having fun, and we're building, and we're learning a new thing. But a lot of times your foreman's a drunk.
4: Yeah.
3: Right? And that's who you're learning from.
4: Yeah.
0: Yep. Albert, what's one of the craziest things you've seen in bad construction like that? Like,
4: yeah.
0: What? Give me an example. We always like to tell these stories. No, it's not stories, but I always ask somebody who comes on, like, a funny story or, you know, something that you wouldn't think of. I'm sure you've got a lot of examples.
3: Well, no, because I've always been a union worker.
0: I'm saying when you've seen something non-union that someone else has done.
3: Oh, well, you know, it's just the fact that there's a big difference. That
0: I love what he just said. I've looked at all these union jobs; they're all great. They're perfect.
4: Yeah,
0: it's so true.
3: We've got a system of our safety standards are completely different.
4: Yeah.
3: When you walk into a job site, going in Fontana, there it looks like, and it's not. It's looking like you're crossing the border, right? It's like it's. Yeah. And that's not a slight on anyone. But
0: it's a regulatory factor.
4: Right.
0: Yep.
3: It's just unkept. Yeah. And you're walking in, you're going, fuck, how can they do anything here? You know, nothing is in order. There's trash everywhere. They're not cleaning this place up. We have to clean up after every work day. Make sure your site's cleaned up. Make sure your tools are put away. Just the little things, right? You would think they're simple.
4: Would think.
3: Clean your house.
4: Yeah.
3: Pick up your bed. Make your bed.
4: Yep.
3: But you know what happens? You trip over a stick of wood when you're 20 foot high. You fall off that building. You die.
4: Yeah. Yep. You're 100%.
0: And if you don't die, you're not going to be able to work anymore doing that.
3: There's
0: doing
3: that no job. Regulations there. You know, there might be on some jobs.
4: Scary.
0: And you're referring to the residential portion, correct?
3: I'm talking about everything.
0: Commercial, too?
3: Yeah, okay. Commercial, too.
0: See, and that's crazy for, you know, listeners. Like, you probably just assume that at least the commercial side has got some regulatory factors to it. And you're saying, no, it's a lot of cases it's the Wild West if there's no PLA in place.
3: Well, if there's no union labor there. Right. A lot of times when it's a municipality, it has to be prevailing wage. So, but
0: which is under attack, too.
3: It has to be open to both parties, union and non-union. So just by law. Before it was the lowest bidder.
4: Right.
3: Now we've been able to, with our state building trades, with our international North American building trades, been able to. Now it's responsible bidder. And now folks are that now that they're open to it, and a lot of it is by our predecessors, what they're doing in L.A. A lot of what's in L.A. is under a PLA, a project labor agreement.
4: As it should be.
3: Yeah. So, you know, for the folks that don't know what a project labor agreement is, it's an agreement that we make, and it's a pre-hire agreement. That or pre-construction agreement that we make with whether a city, a water agency, a school district that puts laws into the construction. It has community benefits, meaning that we're going to keep local hire, that we're gonna
0: build a park. Something's going to come back to the community itself. Right?
3: We're gonna it's normally what we're gonna hire locally. We're going to hire within here in San Bernardino. If we're going to hire within that school district, and then we're going to hire within that county, and then we're going to hire within the Inland Empire, and that it's a three-tiered system. So then we're going to hire women. We're gonna hire vets. We're going to hire second chance of folks coming in. So now we're benefiting the community. And now in talking to these folks, we're saying, hey, if folks come over here. Have them help the community. I told our people, quit shaking a PLA in front of people and just ask the community, how can you help?
4: Right.
3: That should be our first question.
4: That's a good point.
3: You know, so they, you know, the politicians need to, or the electeds need to trust us, and we need to trust them. And now we've got that relationship with the local folks here. Things are open than what it was 10 years ago. You remember being an organizer. If we mentioned union, they'd chase us out.
0: Mm-hmm. You know, it's,
3: and that was the fun part of it.
0: Interesting. You brought up like kind of like the expertise in this space where I remember after when everything was happening at the airport over here and they were before the building started to happen, we were essentially saying, hey, look, you're bringing a bunch of aviation warehouse jobs, so on and so forth. We're sitting down with all the electeds and we're trying to push a community benefit agreement and a PLA that stretched beyond just the construction. And regardless of how all that stuff shook out, my point to bringing it up, the reason why it's important is that after it was over and we were not able to get the amount of votes necessary to win what we were taking on, the policy we were taking on, after the employer started to hire, Occupy Operations started to hire, it clearly looked very different than what was sold at the hearings, right? Mm-hmm. And so I'm sitting down with, at that time, it was the mayor of San Bernardino, and he was talking about, oh, this and that, and we did this and we did that, and he just had completely kind of forgotten kind of where we were in that space just mm-hmm. a few years earlier. And he said that they had brought experts in to evaluate the building and the construction and the industry and the jobs that were going to come in. And I looked at him and I said, John, I'm just curious, which experts did you bring in? Because our members and the Teamsters have been in this industry for 125 years. Mm-hmm. You're not going to find better experts of the industry than those that have been participating in this industry through every change over the last 100 plus years.
3: Mm-hmm. Mm-hmm.
0: Yet you all resisted that input. Who was your expert? When I finally got out who their experts were, some consulting firm that was put together by, you know, these people who, in our opinion, weren't experts.
3: Was barely in the industry.
0: Right?
4: Yeah.
0: Barely in the industry. Again, big money, trying to get something done and, you know, cut corners and do it on the cheap and all the things that you just laid out. It's just so, you know, interesting, obviously, to hear that side of the story, your side of the story, too, as, you know, we have these similar challenges that we keep facing.
3: Well, it's funny because that's what I was leading into when we were talking about the apprenticeship. We don't just get a building and put in a welding a booth and a drafting table. That's 150 years of us dying and learning how to do shit right.
0: That's correct.
4: Yes, good point.
3: You know, and we've been able to record it.
4: Yep.
3: And now every point is just to keep somebody safe.
4: That's it.
3: But to help to teach them correctly.
4: Right.
3: Just going into the apprenticeship centers, it's such a blast because you're seeing everybody and the money that they put in to their apprenticeship. If you go into the heavy equipment operators, I mean, it's $100 million easy, just the equipment that they have. You look at plumber pipe fitters, the apprenticeship program that they just built, $197 million that they just spent on this elaborate, in every phase of that building, they're teaching people how to do things right.
4: Gosh.
3: And all you need is a high school diploma.
4: That's awesome.
3: Right.
0: On that point, you know, what's happening from your perspective and what you've viewed over all these years, what happens to wages and safety concerns when non-union contractors are completely dominating a project or, you know, the industry as a whole?
3: Well, the wages go down. I mean, they force. We just don't get the work,
4: right?
3: So it stagnates. A lot of people can't go to work. So folks find other things to do. A lot of times they go into a non-union work. And that's not okay. So we have to hold our people accountable too. Luckily, we haven't been in that. Just what's happening just recently, there's a big labor shortage.
4: Yeah.
3: We've been able to gain more work. You know, over $5 billion within the last year, we've been able to secure. So coming in, so we're starting to come out of that lull, put more people to work. But it hurt. It's just the fact that we can't compete. You know, our wages are already set, but our wages are set to the economy. These folks are waiting at the border for somebody to cross the border to give them a job, right? And they don't know. They haven't made it. I don't blame them. Right. I organized over 300 immigrants. I just care that you have the want to work.
4: Right.
0: And the skill. And ultimately skill. Get to the skill. Yeah.
3: Well, we'll teach you the skill.
0: Correct.
3: We'll get you into school. You know, they can. I've had a lot of people that had a big problem speaking English, and they made it through school. Yeah. You know, so we've been able to adjust and teach our people. As long as you have the will to work, we're going to teach it to you. So, we've been able to progress with where we're at.
0: And adapt. Yep.
3: We've been able to adapt, right? Yeah. Thank you.
0: Yeah, and I think, again, you point out this no attack on a culture of people or like it's the facts of whom may be in the labor force and making sure that those individuals have a safe environment, making good wages, have the ability to learn the craft and the job, whether it's in the building trades, whether it's in the field, whether it's in the warehouse, whether it's driving a vehicle, you know, all the different things in the workforce, you know, the answer is making sure that you have that good, stable environment in the workplace typically is going to be governed in a union environment within something that's been collectively bargained to make sure that the rules are clearly lined out, the guardrails are there, and how people are going to get to a point where – because they're clearly more productive, too. The better trained they are, the more they understand, they're going to be more productive. And, again, it's not a comment to pit people against each other. It's to make sure that we're working together to understand how to do the job right.
3: Absolutely.
4: I don't want someone doing heart surgery on me that went and said, yeah, don't worry about it. I don't got my doctorate degree, but I went to some night school classes and it's going to be okay. Like it's the same concept, you know? That's right. Great.
3: And that is the analogy that I give, right? It's absolutely. Like, how do you want somebody to do surgery that's that's a witch doctor,
4: exactly.
3: Right? It's like it doesn't make sense. And because construction has been so undervalued.
4: Right.
3: But the things that we're doing are more advanced.
0: Why do you think it's been undervalued?
3: I guess a lot of us were misfits coming in, and we, you know, it's just the good old boys club coming in. And that's really what the unions used to be. The good old boys club. And that's what project labor agreements keep it from keep it from doing, because now we're starting to hire more diversity because they're forced to hire locally because they're forced to. Right.
0: I think one of the, from my perspective on that subject has been that big business, the decision makers, policy makers, the deep pockets, corporate interests, purposely devalued manual labor, purposely devalued it over a few decades to a degree that they devalued it so low that now they realized they got to a point in like the 2018, 2019. And then obviously this thing hit the wall in 2020 that they devalued it so much, temporary workforce, high turnover, you know, not valuing construction jobs, all these different aspects of labor and just purposely devalued it to cut labor costs, to strictly cut labor costs. And then now they get in these areas where the shortage happens and they're like, oh, what do I do about that? Mm-hmm. Like you created the problem literally by making these jobs to where you can't even afford to buy a home doing those very jobs.
4: Right.
0: If you look at the trajectory of what those jobs paid in, let's say, 1965, 1975, and then watch the lines go on how they followed real wages and see how a lot of those jobs that we're discussing right now just plummeted as far as, you know, even though the wage may have been creaking up a little bit, hell, I can just use the warehouse industry as an example. I watched over a 20-year period people 20 years later making significantly less than I was making 20, 30 years before when I came into a warehouse at 18 years old. Like, how does that even happen? And then all these big companies, you know, get all upset and mad because they can't find anybody to come do that. No one wants to come to work. Okay. Hey, you're paying $12 an hour, $13 right. bucks an hour, right? Before all the right. minimum wages started bumping everything up. Yeah. Because really the last like 6-7 years, you've seen a lot of that lifting up that bottom. Point is they got what they wanted, and then mm-hmm. they literally starved out labor, made gourds of cash, gourds of money on the system, and then cried foul, you know, yep. oh, well, what's going on now? Okay, again, you can fix this by paying people enough to be able to buy a home in the area they're working in.
1: That's right.
0: It's a real simple fix, man.
1: No kidding. What a concept.
3: It's deeper than that. Right, because we really do. It's everything we're spending on.
1: Mm-hmm. Yes,
3: right. You're going into the supermarket.
1: Yep.
3: Right. You're paying your utilities, your yep. TV bill now. It's astronomical. It's crazy. Your gas is unaffordable.
1: Yep.
3: And that's why it's so important for us to educate our members. Yeah. Right. So what we do is, you know, we really do get into the political realm and evaluating who's going to be pro-labor. Mm-hmm. Right. Who's going to support us and build from that. I had a predecessor that fought for me. And I really didn't have a problem, you know, with living. My wages were fair. I think we're hurting more now from 2019 on up. I think the pain is gripping.
0: Deeper, yeah.
3: Right? But from 1989 to 2000, I was happy. I was safe. 2010 probably. But from 2010 on up, that's when we really start hurting. And now everything's 2001, because that's when the housing market shot. Yeah. And now things became unaffordable. So it's how do we, and talking to a lot of policymakers is, listen, we really have to look at how we're breaking it. It's reducing it to the ridiculous. It's reducing it to the smallest terms and making things affordable for people.
1: That's it.
3: So that my dollar can buy something.
1: That's right.
0: Big problems to solve
1: yep.
0: on a local basis. A lot of times we can solve these problems locally. And you bring up a lot of great points. We just got a few more minutes. And Albert, really appreciate you coming in, being on the Worker Power Hour, being on our live radio show. Well, obviously this turns into a podcast, gets sent out later. But, you know, we're enjoying this platform, helping educate our members, the general public, obviously AM and FM radio. Thousands of people in the region are listening to this if their station's tuned into the right spot on the dial. But again, we appreciate the work and appreciate all the knowledge and information which you're bringing here, explaining the importance, not just of labor as a whole, but specifically how you represent the building trades.
3: I appreciate it. Thank you. Thank you both for being here and helping us fight. Right. Helping us move this, helping us educate people, because I think that's where we have to go. We have to start with our members mm-hmm. and giving them a reason why it's important to vote.
1: That's right.
3: And electing the right people.
1: Yep.
0: You know, it's interesting. You always hear, I try not to, I can't go down this rabbit hole very long. I've only got a couple minutes. But, you know, a lot of times people get comfortable enough in their jobs or environment that they then say, you know, I don't want to do that uncomfortable thing, the
1: yes.
0: politics.
1: Yes.
0: And then all of a sudden, you don't do the politics, and then it bites you in the rear end.
1: You pay the price.
0: You then pay the price.
1: You pay the price.
0: Because you didn't
1: yep.
0: you didn't participate or learn or understand
1: civic
0: what
1: duty.
0: The concept. Yeah, your civic duty. You abandon your civic duty
1: right.
0: to a degree that you then get the consequences hit you.
1: Yep.
0: And whether, you know, a couple months ago, we had someone on the show that they lost their collective bargaining, and they... You know, our question to them was, well, why did you vote for the guy that signed an executive order to get rid of your collective bargaining? Oh, I didn't think it would happen to me.
1: Mm-hmm.
0: I mean, it was actually on this show. It mm-hmm. happened on the screen here. They were remotely viewing in. And it's like, well, It is, and it's happening to millions of people. Yep. So we gotta figure out how to solve these problems. Thanks for coming on the show.
3: Thank you,
0: Albert. Really appreciate it. Maybe get you back on for a longer conversation in the political side with that. You know, we're building worker power in the Inland Empire. And how are we building worker power in the Inland Empire? We are educating our friends, our family, our neighbors. We're knocking on doors. We got our billboards. We got our buses. We got our radio show. We have this entire PR campaign around worker power. And we're explaining to workers how they can build out their community and how they can organize and how they can make a difference, not only for them today, but into the future. You know, making sure they have retiree benefits, making sure they have a good retirement, making sure they have good health care, making sure they can afford to buy a home. All these things are solved through worker power and that activity. This is the Worker Power Hour with Randy Corgan on the Teamsters 1932 Broadcast Network, live from San Bernardino. And Kathleen, as always, thank you for joining us.
4: Thank you, friend. It's an honor to be here.
0: Being on our show today.
4: Love it.
0: Mark, take it away.
3: Come on.
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6: NBC News Radio, I'm Chris Caraccio. Republican Steve Hilton is slowly widening his lead over Democrat Javier Becerra in the race for California governor. This morning, Hilton spoke in Sacramento, criticizing his opponents for overspending on votes.
7: It's an indication that when I'm elected governor, we are going to be frugal and careful with public money so we can cut the bloat in our government and reduce everybody's taxes.
6: Hilton now has 27.8% of the vote. Becerra has 25.4% of the vote and trails by about 120,000 votes. Democrat Tom Steyer has 19.6% of the vote and appears less likely to advance to the November runoff election. It appears Hilton will have a chance to become the first Republican governor elected by Californians in 2 decades. All hostages are safe and the suspect is dead following a standoff at a California building that began yesterday afternoon. Bakersfield police said it ended this morning after a shooting involving the FBI with the suspect killed at the scene. Authorities said the suspect claimed to have explosives and held 10 hostages who have all been safely reunited with their families. Secretary of State Marco Rubio is pushing back on claims that President Trump falls asleep during meetings. Rubio appeared today before the House Foreign Relations Committee and said he'd never seen President Trump fall asleep during meetings. However, California Congressman Ted Lieu accused Rubio of lying after showing multiple clips of Trump with his eyes closed for prolonged times during cabinet meetings in which Rubio was in attendance. Even with those videos, the secretary doubled down in defense of the president and said, "I assure you this is not a president that sleeps or is cognitively impaired in any way, shape, or form." Uber is slashing jobs. The rideshare company announced it's cutting nearly a quarter of its recruitment and human resources staff. This comes as Uber looks to streamline operations as new president Jill Hazelbaker takes over. In a memo, Hazelbaker said the goal with the layoffs is to create a more connected, modern, operationally excellent organization. I'm Chris Caraccio, NBC News Radio.
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12: 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Thanks so much for being here. 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Gallup poll, only 1 in 6 Americans say they feel financially fulfilled, which is defined by, you know,